0: announced this deal to buy Russian diesel hours after Russia rained bombs on Ukraine and 20 people were killed in Zaporizhia. In fact, in this last week, Zelensky has announced that 150 Ukrainians have been killed. So it means nothing until Russia agrees to it.
1: Saudi Arabia's Riyadh airport has been struck by an unidentified projectile. It comes a day after a missile attack on the same terminal killed 13 people and wounded 300 others. A military spokesperson says the latest strike sparked a fire in one of the passenger halls. The Civil Aviation Authority has confirmed injuries but gave no further details. Amid fears of further escalation, the foreign ministers of Saudi Arabia and Iran have held talks in a bid to contain the crisis. The discussions are significant, given the two countries' long-standing rivalry. They also mark the first publicly reported contact between the two countries since the latest surge in violence. Sunday's strike was the second attack on Saudi Arabia's main airport in as many days, with Iran-backed Houthis claiming responsibility for both attacks, among others. Blake Sifton reports on the growing threat of Houthi attacks on Saudi airports and whether the conflict could further escalate.
2: This was the single deadliest attack on a Gulf Arab country since the war with Iran began last February and spread to include Saudi Arabia and the Houthis. And of course, there have been countless drone and missile attacks targeting Gulf countries, including at airports in Dubai and in Kuwait. Now, in this instance, authorities have warned that the death toll could rise, but these attacks really do expose essentially the soft underbelly of Saudi infrastructure. This attack followed the attack on Thursday, and earlier in the week, two other airports in other locations in Saudi Arabia were also targeted. Now, they do seem to be vulnerable. In this instance, there was no early warning system triggered, no siren sounded, and foreign governments really do seem to be taking this threat seriously. Foreign governments have warned their citizens to stay away from the airport in Riyadh. The U.S. Embassy in Saudi Arabia has restricted its diplomats' access to the airports in the Saudi cities of Dammam and of Jeddah. And all of this is coming as Saudi Arabia is set to host major international energy and investment conferences in the coming weeks. The Saudi government has worked to style Riyadh as something of a business and tourism hub, and attacks like this, attacks on Saudi's airports, could very well damage that image.
3: You're hearing there a report by Blake Sifton. We head to India now, where more protests are planned in the capital, New Delhi, today, with the Congress Party announcing a march towards the Supreme Court. The party has called on opposition parties, young people and civil society groups to join the protest. It says the march will culminate in the submission of a memorandum to India's Chief Justice seeking the removal of Chief Election Commissioner Gyanesh Kumar. There have been daily demonstrations demanding his resignation over the revision of voter lists. Critics say the revision disproportionately benefits Prime Minister Narendra Modi's Bharatiya Janata Party. The BJP and the Election Commission have rejected the allegation, with the government cracking down on protests. Authorities tightened security in the capital over the weekend. The leaders of the Cockroach Janata Party, who have been released from detention, have vowed to continue protests. Now, the Cockroach Janata Party leaders held a joint press conference after their release. Now, Punya reports on their message to supporters.
4: One, of course, was a message to their supporters that even though Abhijit Dibke and the other leaders of the party were detained on Saturday and they weren't able to join that demonstration on Saturday, the movement isn't dying down. They're saying that far from it, it's only strengthened their resolve to keep raising this issue. And they're saying they'll agitate every single day for as long as it takes to force the resignation of the chief election commissioner. They're also alleging that the manner in which they were detained, you know, taken off their plane when it was still on the tarmac. They are calling that kidnapping by the state. They claim that their phones were taken away. They didn't have the chance to speak to their lawyers immediately. So they're calling into question the manner in which the detention happened as well. And the police, of course, maintain that all due legal procedures were followed. But they have taken a very combative note. They're accusing Prime Minister Narendra Modi of shielding the chief election commissioners. And they're now saying that this protest has widened. It's no longer about demanding accountability from the poll body. It's about demanding accountability from the government. And what we're now going to see is likely days of protests. The opposition is planning more demonstrations on Monday as well, as this becomes a pitched political battle.
1: Back home, flu activity in Singapore is at its highest since 2024. Latest weekly statistics show that 44% of respiratory lab samples tested positive for influenza. That is more than double since the start of August, before the haze first crossed into the unhealthy range. Doctors say poor air quality could worsen flare-ups in patients. In this report, Eugene Chow speaks with Dr. Chiu Si-Yuan, consultant in the Department of Respiratory and Critical Care Medicine at Singapore General Hospital, and Professor Lim Po Lien, Group Director of the Communicable Diseases Programs at the Communicable Diseases Agency.
5: More people have been turning up at the Singapore General Hospital with respiratory conditions.
6: I think we have easily seen a double or triple number of cases that we normally will see. And flu is really the dominant, predominant cause for many of our respiratory admissions at the moment.
5: Doctors say older patients and those with existing health conditions are most vulnerable. They are less able to tolerate stress on their airways. A study also finds that the effects of polluted air may not show up right away. Findings show that for every 10-point increase in fine particulate matter, emergency department visits for respiratory conditions rise by about 3%. The Health Ministry says it is not aware of any deaths or cases requiring intensive care due to the haze. The Communicable Diseases Agency says there is no strong evidence that the haze worsens influenza.
7: If you have more cases, then of course there may be more, you know, severe cases overall, but there's no increase in severity compared to other times.
5: Professor Lim adds influenza can be prevented with vaccination, and those who are more vulnerable should get one at least once a year.
3: You were hearing there a report by Eugene Chow. Some sports news now. Red Bull's Max Verstappen has won the Formula One Singapore Grand Prix. He led from pole to finish to claim his first ever main race victory at the Marina Bay Street Circuit. Paul Sung gives us the details.
8: This is the fourth straight year that the pole setter went on to win the race in Singapore. It's a perfect weekend for the Dutchman, who took his winning performance from the sprint race into Sunday's Grand Prix, dominating the track to take the checkered flag. Ferrari's Charles Leclerc and world championship leader Kimi Antonelli of Mercedes formed the rest of the podium. Earlier in the day, organizers shared that the Singapore Grand Prix draw more than 300,000 fans to Marina Bay Street Circuit over the race weekend. They say it's the second highest turnout on record and the biggest since the changes were made to the track in 2023. The event was shrouded by transboundary haze as Singapore experienced and healthy air quality the whole week.
3: And that was Paul Sung with that report. Headlines anytime on CNA 938 and CNA.asia.
1: Thank you for staying with us right here on CNA 938. It is the start of the morning report with me, Haryanto, and Andrea. Let's take a look at how the roads are doing this morning at 8:11 a.m. Two accidents I want to tell you off. One on SLE towards BKE. This is after Yishun. Do avoid lane 1. The other accident is on Whitley Road towards PIE after Bukit Timah Road. Do avoid lane 3. And then we have a vehicle that is stalled on KJE towards BKE. This is before Sungai Tengah Road. Traffic is busy on PIE towards Tuas at KPE ECP exit, heavy going on PIE towards Changi at Simei Avenue exit, and a bit of slow moving traffic on CTE towards AYE before Ang Mo Kio Avenue 5. Buckle up, drive safe, do not speed.
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1: Weather-wise, hopefully it's a bit of a respite there because thundery showers expected, mainly over northern and western Singapore in the afternoon. Top temperature, 34 degrees Celsius. Stay hydrated, slap on the sunscreen.
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13: Meta has been aggressively hiring in order to challenge rivals such as OpenAI, Google and Anthropic.
14: The shutdown of several outlets has raised questions about the brand's future in Singapore.
15: In the coming months, more than 9,000 new BTO flats are expected to continue attracting buyers.

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3: Good morning.
2: Happy Monday. It is the 12th of October, the day after the parties have come to a slowdown.
3: The dust is almost settling, isn't it?
2: Well, only for F1, and then new parties are going to begin because we have Halloween coming, and Christmas. Oh, no, actually, Halloween, Deepavali.
3: Deepavali, yes.
2: And then there's Christmas, the whole Christmas season. Yeah, I mean, the whole end of the year is just like a blur, busy blur to me every single year.
3: But it's also kind of nice as well because I think it's a good time for everybody to just get together, catch up with one another.
2: Yeah. Every year, every time it hits my birthday, the rest of the year just is just a
3: just whizzes past you.
2: Yeah, it's just a whole vomit of things.
3: Like F1 cars.
2: Exactly.
3: Like that.
2: Exactly. Yeah. Yeah. Good analogy there. You went to F1 today over the weekend.
3: Not quite. We were in the area.
2: Yeah, you were floating around somewhere.
3: Yeah, floating around somewhere. But I did go to sort of like an after party for F1.
2: Uh-huh.
3: That was nice because there were performances, there were acts.
2: What were the crowds like? Because I was concerned, and a lot of people were concerned, that the haze would keep people indoors.
3: Not at all. People were out in full force, to be honest. You know, it seems like the haze didn't stop people from just being out and about and enjoying what the F1 has to offer.
2: And therein lies the question, right? Are we not treating this seriously enough, or is it not that serious and life goes on, right? So we want to know from you as well, listening in. Are you team stay indoors and mask up, or are you team keep calm, carry on, business as usual? We want to know what you think. 9631 1938, because the PSI, yes, it hasn't climbed above 200, and the government did say once it hits above 200, that's when all the contingencies are going to be rolled out, right? N95 masks will be distributed, air conditioned haze shelters will also be opened, you might see schools close as well. I remember about 10-11 years ago, we saw schools shut down as a result of the haze.
3: Was I in school 10 to... Oh, no. I was... I mean, I was in school, but not school in a sense where it was shut down. It was university.
2: Exactly. I mean, we also know hospitals and other healthcare institutions had their own preparedness plans as well for the haze, right? So we haven't reached that yet. And you've been reading the haze readings, the PSI and the PM2.5, and they seem pretty mild.
3: Okay, so as at 8 a.m., let's take a look at the figures, right? So it says here it's between 105 and 147.
2: So well below 200.
3: Yeah, that is, but it's still in the unhealthy range.
2: That's right.
3: Yeah, of 101 to 200. You are right. I mean, looking around, not everyone seems particularly bothered. Like I said earlier on, crowds packed the Singapore Grand Prix over the weekend despite the haze. In fact, do you know that it is the second highest attendance on record?
2: Second highest
3: since we had...
2: Despite the haze.
3: Despite the haze, correct. And it is the highest since the track change in 2023.
2: That's right.
3: In terms of record. Restaurants, they reported strong demand, including for outdoor seating. So why are some people seemingly unfazed by the haze? Do we understand the risks, but perhaps not decide that some activities are simply worth taking them for? Well, let's talk about the psychology behind how we perceive and respond to haze risks with Dr. Olivia Jensen, Deputy Director, Institute for the Public Understanding of Risk at NUS. Olivia, thank you for joining us this morning. So the numbers, they don't look quite good, but they're not that bad as well. It's not above 200. Neither does the air outside, yet we're still seeing people running, walking, spending time outdoors. Why doesn't the haze seem to be deterring people?
4: Well, I did notice that some of my favorite outdoor spots seemed quieter over the weekend. And my impression was that people perhaps had decided to cancel some of their more intensive outdoor sports activities. Of course, that wasn't the case down at the Formula One, where people were dancing and partying as much as ever. So I'd say that it's not so much that people are ignoring the risk, but more that they're making trade-offs between the benefits of doing the things that they really enjoy, and they're weighing up those things against the risks that come with them. And sometimes people then may decide to go ahead in any case.
2: Okay, but at the same time, we do see warnings, concerns being issued by the government, and it's escalating, right? The response. Is there a disconnect right now between the level of official concern and how the rest of us are perceiving these risks?
4: I'm not sure to what extent that's the case. I think people are looking out for signs and signals that are coming from the public authorities, as well as looking at what other people around them are doing. And they're using all of that information, maybe doing a little bit of reading and research themselves about the health risks and perhaps relating to their particular underlying conditions or their own personal experience of what it's like to go outside at the moment. And they're just putting all of that together and trying to make a good decision while still carrying on with all the things that they have to do in life of getting their kids to school and getting themselves to the office. What we do know about the risks relating to outdoor air quality is that it's not a direct effect between getting some outdoor air exposure and having a health problem. It does raise your risk. But that's usually the way that we study this is usually over a very large population over the very long term, and we're looking at cumulative effects from years of exposure. And so looking at that evidence, there isn't a very large increase in risk for most people. Now, that doesn't mean that if you have a particular underlying condition, that you shouldn't be very careful at the moment and take that into account.
3: We've now had weeks of haze and repeated air quality warnings, Olivia. Can people become desensitized to these warnings over time? So earlier on, we had a guest inside the studio. We asked him as well, have we got used to it? He said, yeah, it's because we've had, episodes of dry run of haze episodes. Could that be it?
4: I mean, there definitely is an attention effect. It works both ways, right? When there's a new risk, something unknown, it can really seize people's attention and cause very severe anxiety, even when that risk perhaps is actually rather low to them. I don't know if you remember the Zika virus a few years ago, which had that kind of effect in Singapore. And we also know that people do tend to neglect very familiar everyday risks. So something like traffic accidents, if you ask people how much they're anxious about those, that tends to be low because you sort of do get used to it. But I'm not sure that's where we're at with haze at the moment. My impression is that people are looking at the levels of the air quality index. And then the fact that that was high, very high on Friday and over the weekend is reinforcing people's attention to the problem at the moment rather than causing them to neglect it.
2: Olivia, I also wanted to ask you your observation on something I've been seeing during this haze period. Now, a lot of them are wearing the wrong kind of masks. A lot of them I'm seeing are wearing the KN95 masks, which is what we wore during COVID, instead of the N95 mask, which is better suited for haze conditions, right? Blocking out air particles, etc. Is this a result of, disconnect from the proper channels? They're not understanding the severity of the haze, or they just are we still lacking the right knowledge as to what to do during such conditions, even though we've had multiple dry runs?
4: Probably all of those things you've just mentioned are the case to some extent. It may be that people don't have easy access to an N95 mask, and people tend to take the quickest and easiest action when they're trying to protect themselves against a risk. So they may not take the most appropriate protective action, and then end up wearing a surgical mask, wearing it rather than an N95 one. It may also be that N95 masks are less comfortable for sure, especially when the weather is hot and humid. And so people may be making that trade-off and thinking, well, perhaps if I wear a less uncomfortable mask, it's better than nothing. That probably isn't justified on medical grounds. You might be just as well off not wearing a mask at all, but trying to minimize your time outdoors if you're concerned about the air quality. There there may also be other effects going on that people don't realize, that they do lack information. Although I feel like that will gradually be getting through to people as CNA or all the other media channels are providing useful information about this to people.
2: At what point does it become fear-mongering, though?
4: Yes, absolutely. And I think causing unnecessary anxiety is a really important part of risk communication as well. So we don't want everybody to be afraid of everything all the time. We all know that we have only a certain capacity to feel like that. And that in itself has negative health consequences, right? Mental health consequences. So trying to judge it correctly is, I think, what the government is trying to do right now. And they've set the threshold of 200 for the PSI as being one that will then trigger additional actions. That threshold is, in a sense, arbitrary. It's not that 199 is safe and 200 is dangerous, but there does need to be a threshold to trigger additional actions. And I think if that does happen, then we'll see people changing their own behavior. They'll view that as a signal and they'll change their own behavior accordingly.
3: Olivia, some people seem completely unaffected while others experience symptoms that can linger from haze. Why can our reactions to the same haze be so different?
4: Well, our bodies are pretty different and each one of us has a particular set of underlying conditions as well as a general level of cardiac and respiratory health. And so sensitivity to skin, maybe irritations, maybe our immune systems react in different ways to particulate matter. So I think as with any kind of environmental external pollutant, even the temperature itself, the weather, right? It doesn't surprise me at all that people feel it differently and react differently. And so I feel like we should just be sensitive to our own bodies on that one. And if it's making you uncomfortable, making your eyes itchy to go outside, that doesn't mean that you're making up your symptom. It just means perhaps that your eyes are more sensitive and you should just calibrate your own behavior accordingly.
2: Yeah, I got to say, I thought that I was losing my eyesight when I couldn't see certain shapes. When I stepped out during the worst of the haze.
4: That is disconcerting.
2: So I'm glad to report that my eyesight is intact because okay. When the haze cleared, things were back to normal. I think you're absolutely right. Listening to your own body and understanding, okay, part of it is the haze and how your body's responding to it, that is going to matter at the end of the day. So here's the thing, Olivia. If we become accustomed to haze warnings over time, as we have, how can then the authorities communicate, I guess, more effectively the risks without us eventually, you know, sort of tuning it out?
4: I think if we reach the 200 PSI threshold and the government does put in place the various aspects of the plan that it's already announced, for example, perhaps cancelling outdoor public events or closing schools, then those things will come across as very strong signals to people. Not just school kids will change their behaviour, but their parents and everybody else will look at that and they'll view that as new and important information that they should use to update their risk perceptions. And I think that would then lead to a very quick and rapid change amongst people. We've also got a social norm effect. So we're looking at what other people are doing right now as an important source of information for ourselves. You know, maybe even if I didn't watch the news this morning, somebody else did. And so looking at them and what they're doing is a helpful source of information for me.
2: Yeah, water cooler talk in a way.
3: Yeah.
4: Exactly. For the sort of generalized, you know, all of Singapore water cooler talk. And if only a few people are changing their behavior, maybe particularly vulnerable people, then we look at them and we think of them as exceptions. But it means that when new information becomes available and some people then start to change and that minority gets bigger, then there can be a very, very rapid change in behavior overall because the social norm effect reinforces those individual decisions that people are taking. And I think once you see a third or more of the people around you wearing an N95 mask, then that's a moment when most people would think, okay, now it's time for me to change my behavior too.
2: Yeah, it's like, oh, maybe I should go and buy some masks too. And then, you know, people end up going to the pharmacies to get them as well. Yeah.
3: But you know what? Here's to hoping that we have better days ahead, clearer days ahead. Olivia, it's been great chatting with you to get your insights and perspectives. Thank you so much for your time and your insights this morning. We've been speaking there with Dr. Olivia Jensen, Deputy Director at the Institute for Public Understanding of Risk at NUS.
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2: Here are the latest headlines from the CNA newsroom. I'm Andrea Heng. A PCF Sparkle Tots here in Singapore is doubling its investment in staff development, setting aside $20 million over the next 3 years to train around 8,000 educators. Singapore's largest preschool operator is also looking to cut the administrative workload for teachers and strengthen support for students with learning needs. The move comes as the PAP Community Foundation marks its 40th anniversary. Chloe Teo speaks with PCF Sparkle Tots' early intervention educator, Jessica Ho, and Digital Development and Information Minister, Josephine Teo, who's also chairperson of the PCF Council of Management.
17: After 5 years working back-end at PCF Sparkle Tots headquarters, early childhood educator Jessica Ho felt the classroom calling again, this time with an added boost.
18: When I first transitioned to my role in the Inclusive Education Division, I was given the opportunity by PCF to pursue my specialist diploma in early intervention offered under NIEC.
17: Now more educators will benefit from added investment in their professional development, leadership and digital skills.
19: We are doing this because good teachers make an enormous difference to our children's learning. Parents place their trust in PCF Sparkle Tots during their children's formative years. We therefore believe in giving all our children, regardless of backgrounds, a strong start in preschool and helping them grow with confidence.
17: The preschool operator is also taking some workload off educators. Tasks like handling uniform requests and coordinating grocery deliveries will be managed under dedicated teams.
20: Going forward, under the enhanced centralized model, we're progressively providing support for selected admin functions so that our educators and leaders can have more time to focus on teaching, on building relationships with children and families, and also the headspace to focus on their priority roles.
17: PCF Sparkle Tots will also share an inclusive teaching checklist with the wider sector, covering areas such as communication and emotional regulation for those with learning needs.
2: You were hearing there also from Chief Operating Officer of PCF Sparkle Tots Preschool, Marini Khamis, rounding up the report by Chloe Teo. Migrant workers are getting more mental well-being support, from more spaces to unwind, to workshops on staying connected with family back home. At the Manpower Ministry-owned Nest Tukang Dormitory, a new community garden will give workers a space to relax and bond over growing their own produce. Parenting workshops are also teaching migrant fathers practical ways to stay involved in their children's lives from afar. More than 80 have attended the sessions, including air conditioning and refrigeration supervisor Saeed Muhammad Abu.
12: Before, I used to call them and try to talk to them. They will just say hi, hello. They didn't share anything much. But nowadays, they eagerly come forward and say, Papa, I want to share with you something. Because they feel maybe I'm there. And from the workshop, which I learned how to be connected, I think they can feel the difference.
2: At Henderson, the charity It's Raining Raincoats has also expanded its community space with more room for workshops and recreational activities. Its free store has also grown, giving more workers access to donated clothes and everyday essentials. Deepa Swaminathan is founder of It's Raining Raincoats.
21: We all don't just want to be at home and in the office. We all like to go to maybe Orchard Road or here or there. Migrant workers don't have that luxury. So this, we hope, will be their safe space where they can come and sit and feel welcome.
2: That was Deepa Swaminathan, the founder of It's Raining Raincoats. Red Bull's Max Verstappen has won the Formula One Singapore Grand Prix. He led from pole to finish to claim his first ever main race victory at the Marina Bay Street Circuit. Paulson with the details.
22: This is the fourth straight year that the pole setter went on to win the race in Singapore. It's a perfect weekend for the Dutchman, who took his winning performance from the sprint race into Sunday's Grand Prix, dominating the track to take the checkered flag. Ferrari's Charles Leclerc and world championship leader Kimi Antonelli of Mercedes formed the rest of the podium. Earlier in the day, organizers shared that the Singapore Grand Prix drew more than 300,000 fans to Marina Bay Street Circuit over the race weekend. They say it's the second highest turnout on record and the biggest since the changes were made to the track in 2023. The event was shrouded by transboundary haze as Singapore experienced and healthy air quality the whole week.
2: And that's the news. Time now for some business. Business news here on CNA 938. Taking a look at US markets, they are on track for a muted open to start a week that could offer clues on the path of interest rates and strength of corporate profits. The six largest US banks are set to jumpstart the quarterly earnings season with some important insights into the overall economy. Traders are looking out for signs on how higher interest rates are affecting mortgages and junk credit. Wednesday's U.S. inflation data is among the latest key releases before the Federal Reserve meets at the end of the month. And the September Consumer Price Index could influence whether policymakers decide to tighten again after hiking interest rates for the first time in 3 years last month. But a global bond sell-off may already be doing some of the work for central banks. Yields are surging to multi-decade highs amid higher energy costs, boosting lending rates for households, businesses and governments. The tighter financial conditions could mean central banks need to deliver fewer rate hikes, and those issues serve as the backdrop to the annual meetings of the International Monetary Fund beginning in Bangkok today.
3: President Tharman Shanmugaratnam will make a working visit to Bangkok today, where he will have a royal audience with Thailand's King and Queen. President Tharman will be hosted for tea by Thai Prime Minister Anutin Chanwirakun. He will also speak at a flagship event on AI and jobs at the 2026 annual meetings of the International Monetary Fund and the World Bank Group. Tech giant Amazon is in talks to acquire artificial intelligence startup Descartes in a deal that could be valued at around $7 billion. That is according to the Wall Street Journal. According to Descartes' website, its Lucy model, which is backed by Nvidia, can edit live video in real time. It also says it has developed Oasis, a model that generates simulated environments to train and test robotics and autonomous driving systems. The card was reportedly valued at nearly $4 billion in May. The world's finance chiefs are in Bangkok as the International Monetary Fund and World

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1: World's biggest financial and economic policymakers are putting their heads together to solve the world's biggest problems. The hosts here are hoping that the summit week can yield some benefits for a country that is still lingering with its own malaise.
2: Thailand's economy grew just 2.4% last year, with the country's central bank forecasting a growth of only 2.3% for this year. The traditional growth engines, tourism and exports, no longer deliver the returns they once did. And the recent widespread floods in Bangkok and other parts have exposed Thailand's vulnerability to extreme weather. If the Thai government fails to do enough to build resilience against the worsening effects of climate change, it could further dampen its long-term prospects for recovery. One of the biggest economic drags is high household debt. At 85.2% of the country's GDP, one of the highest in Asia. While the ratio has come down from recent highs, the debt burden continues to weigh on household spending and the broader Thai economy. Coupled with slow income growth and rising living costs, many Thais are struggling to keep up with their loans. That makes a daunting challenge for Deputy Prime Minister and Finance Minister Ekniti Nitithanprabhat, but he remains optimistic that his government can lay the groundwork for a better future. Much of that investment is expected to come from abroad into key sectors like semiconductors and data centers. Prime Minister Anutin Jambiragun's trips abroad have often included similar sales pitches to some of the world's biggest companies. He will have plenty more chin-wagging to do with the world's financial heavyweights in town this week.
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3: Thank you for staying with us right here on CNA 938. Let's now take a look at what's happening in the US. Major American banks are kicking off earnings season. This comes as borrowing costs are up, sending US bank stocks down. So early on Open for Business, we spoke with Heng Kun Hao. He's head of market strategy, global economics and markets research at UOB. He told us what he's looking out for to determine the health of the US economy.
11: As we note, the worry is that bond yields are higher, borrowing costs are higher, mortgage rates are higher, right, 7%. Typically, you know, in a normal economic cycle, when mortgage rates go up above 7%, you would expect a slowdown. So that's the worry. This is not a normal economic cycle, because we got AI really driving growth and providing a little bit of a shield against higher interest rates. So for banks, not just US banks, but I think banks across all economies, the big thing we're looking out for is whether there is increasing credit risk. Mm-hmm. Typically, when you go up, you know, credit risks go higher, meaning do you see more

0: NPLs.
1: Yeah.
0: Right. So far again, amazingly, the economy is holding up. It seems that we are able to take in the higher borrowing costs because growth is really strong.
1: But the IMF, which is meeting in Bangkok this week, right, they are very concerned about both these things that you talked about, right?
0: Yeah.
1: You have the surging oil prices, which is also on, leading to higher inflation. Inflation is still persistent in many parts of the world, including in Singapore. And then you also have this other factor, AI, like you said, right?
0: Correct.
1: Fueling growth. So it feels like there's a bit of a tug of war between the two, which is a bigger worry to you?
0: Honestly, candid answer is nobody knows. It's pulling in opposite directions, higher oil prices and stronger AI semicon investments. I think the magic number we're looking out from the IMF, they're publishing their World Economic Outlook report this week as well, the WEO. The magic number is 3%. They had 3% for GDP growth for this year for the world. That was the previous report in July. So let's see if they push it a bit higher or push it back down. Yeah.
1: How important is this number? If we were to think about it in real terms, people like you and I, Hairianto, the everyday man on the street, how important is this number from the IMF?
0: Well, I think it's the underlying message, because the IMF has said that global growth is uneven, right? So you get from even more uneven. You know, we always talk about K-shaped economy.
1: Yep.
0: The rich gets richer in this market. And of course, you know, those in poorer countries, they're trying to, you know, meet their daily needs, will have a bit more difficulty with higher oil, higher energy, higher food prices.
2: Okay, so hard to ignore the record high treasury yields. We've been talking about it on our show the past couple of weeks. The last time you were here, we were talking about it already, and that was last month. Now, you forecast the 10-year yield to reach 5.5% by next year?
0: Middle of next year.
2: At what level, Kunhao, do bond yields become particularly painful for equity markets?
0: Okay, this is that magic question. Remember, I think we started the year asking this, and many of us said that if we hit above 5%, things will get a bit shaky. And here we are.
2: Here we are.
0: And it's hunky-dory, right? if you look at it from a 5-6 year horizon, post-COVID, we are at all-time high. That is correct. We came from zero. We're up here above five. But if you expand to like a 30, 40, 50-year horizon, then treasury yields, 10-year, were above 10% in the 80s, right? Inflation-adjusted treasury yield were just under 10%. So right now, our inflation-adjusted 10-year is just slightly below 2. So I'm not saying we're getting there, but it's a question of how long you look back for your economic cycle. So, for all you know, we may be going back to a higher interest rate, higher energy regime, which I hope not to see, but let's not rule that out.
1: But to your point earlier, right, that, you know, this is unprecedented times. The environment that we are in is really quite different. Even if we were to compare to historical data, it's not exactly a fair assessment, right?
0: I mean, every economic cycle is different, right? We got two major wars going on right now.
1: Correct.
0: Right? So it is not a good world out there.
1: Mm.
0: And yet, our GDP growth for Singapore is 6%, right? 6.1 in the first half, as strong as it can be.
1: Mm.
2: Okay.
1: Okay. So if we are hunky-dory at 5.5%, do you think we will start shaking at 6%, maybe 8%? Because these are numbers that have been thrown around by other investment bankers around the world, T. Rowe Price being one of them.
0: Yes. I saw the 8% discussion. I think let's try to, I mean, I won't say we aim for 6. Let's look at where things are. Again, remember that big uncertainty. With higher yield, there'll be higher credit risk. So all your risk spreads, we need to watch very closely.
1: Mm.
0: But right now, treasury markets, credit markets are functioning very well.
1: Too well, almost, some would argue.
2: Okay, another thing we are monitoring, US inflation figures for September, due tomorrow, on Wednesday, comes after the Fed's first rate hike in 3 years. How much do you think the higher bond yields will influence the Fed's next move?
0: Okay, that's the hope and wish of every investor, that bond yields are higher, central banks and the Fed will go easy. Candidly, you know, objectively, that may not be the case, because the Fed really looks at inflation, right? And the job market, that's their twin mandate. And if CPI numbers come out around 0.3 or 0.4% on the month, right, that's as expected. But I think what we're on the lookout is for that so-called that permutation in CPI across from energy prices to other parts of the CPI basket.
1: Yeah.
0: Like, you know, transportation, food, utilities.
1: Housing.
0: Mm. So if you see more and more of that, right, then you need to get a bit more worried that the Fed may need to hike faster.
1: Okay. Let's take a look at oil prices, the mm-hmm. other big risk that everyone's worried about, and that is threatening to go even higher because of the latest Houthi attacks on the Riyadh airport in Saudi Arabia. This is the second time that it has happened in just as many days. And it did send Brent higher. It's trading above $100. What is a price ceiling before it becomes unreasonable for you?
0: Okay, so we all look at Brent, right? The real so-called disruption is in the distillate markets. For example, you know, LNG prices for Asia are back above the highs we saw in March and April. Jet fuel prices went on a yo-yo, are more or less back near the high now. Polyethylene, right? The petrochemical prices, our plastics,
1: yes.
0: right? Are all back near the highs again.
1: Mm-hmm.
0: And of course, US diesel prices is, you know, way above what we saw in Ukraine. And that's what keeps President Trump, you know, upset. So I think the disruption is real in the distillate, in what we consume when we travel.
1: The downstream products
0: Correct.
1: Of oil,
0: Correct.
1: Basically.
0: So we may well need to accept that we will end the year with energy prices, not just crude oil, at the highs, right? And we just hope that, you know, things will cool down. There'll be a proper off-ramp eventually to de-escalate.
1: So more expensive Christmas gifts, likely.
0: Absolutely.
1: Yeah.
0: For sure, yeah.
2: Okay, so on that note, Kun Hao, we know China cut its imports. That helped curb any price surges.
0: Mm-hmm.
2: We also know that the US wants to boost diesel supply ahead of US midterms.
0: Mm-hmm.
2: Taking into consideration all these factors, is it significant, you think, in terms of easing prices or perhaps keeping them comfortable?
0: Objectively, a bit difficult because we are starting to see, severe drawdowns in global inventory, not just on the commercial level, but on the strategic national level as well.
1: So the backup supply is
0: getting
1: coming down.
0: Thinner and thinner, right? And of course, you're starting to see the distillate market really getting disrupted. Think about it. Your shipping cost, it costs now about more than $1 million a day for to rent an oil tanker. Because they need to go around, you know, a longer route across Africa now. And all these things will add up. So again, we still need to spend for Christmas for our loved ones, but we need to do it more
2: prudently.
0: Objectively.
1: Yeah,
0: yes.
1: Yeah, okay. Yeah, exactly. Maybe less plastic packaging, because that's going to be
0: write lovely notes.
1: Write lovely notes. Mm-hmm. Go back to old school handwritten notes. You know, that'd be nice.
2: Make something, perhaps.
0: Yes.
1: Crafting would be a good money saving idea. Okay, so let's turn things back home now.
0: Mm-hmm.
1: Because also happening on Wednesday is the MAS policy decision.
0: Yes.
1: We've already had two rounds of tightening this year, and that's quite unprecedented because we didn't see a lot of movement for quite some time from the MAS. What is their next move?
0: So it'll be a close call. On balance, we still think the MAS will tighten a little bit more this time. The good thing is we're in a quarterly schedule. So the MAS can do little bits of, you know, tightening of the screw, and it doesn't, you know, affect the economy too much. Two magic words to look out for. One is the output gap. MAS has said that the output gap is positive. The question is how much more positive.
1: And what is the output gap?
0: Basically, it's our economic strength above what we're producing.
1: Okay.
0: So it's a strong, if the output gap widens, the economy is strong.
1: Okay. And the second thing?
0: Is imported inflation.
1: Mm.
0: So again, they have been saying that, you know, external price pressures, imported inflation is there. So are they, you know, looking at it in a much more worrying way? So two things to look out for, but on balance, we think the MAS will tighten a bit more. Irrespective of that, the important message is SORA rates at bottom. So we do see SORA creeping higher towards 1.6% on the 3-month compounded middle of next year.
1: And what's going to be the implication of that? Higher rate?
0: Borrowing costs, you know, your mortgage. And if you can, please go and fix your mortgage.
1: So essentially, that is our version of the interest rate, right?
0: Yes, yes.
2: Which I would like to point out, I've proudly done so. I've contacted my lender.
1: Yeah, you locked it in.
2: I locked it in, yeah. Before
0: it should be a very good level still now.
2: Yeah, right, it is. It is. And they did caution me. They said that, you know, do it now because we are expecting it to go up.
1: When was the deadline? Did they give you a deadline?
2: This Friday, actually.
1: Wow.
2: Yeah, so I've managed to do it before that. And, you know, just calculating the difference in percentage points, it is quite significant.
1: It's significant.
2: It is, yeah. Yes. Okay. It is significant, yeah. Mm. Let's head to China now, Kun Hao. Its central bank has defended its exchange rate framework. The yuan is stronger. You are expecting stronger US dollar too now.
0: Mm-hmm.
2: How much pressure could renewed Fed hikes place on Asian currencies, particularly the yuan?
0: A lot of pressure for all Asian currencies, especially those Asian economies with weaker, you know, fundamentals, weaker, bigger deficits, so on and so forth. The good thing about China is they have a good current account surplus. And of course, PBOC has a tighter rein on the renminbi. I think what China is trying to say is there's a lot of all this conspiracy theories out there that they made the currency too weak to support exports. And they're trying to say, look at it from a more holistic point of view. There are multiple factors like monetary policy, geopolitics, capital flows, so on and so forth. But the big message is, over the longer run, China is focused on boosting domestic growth. So it should make the currency a bit stronger over the longer run. And that's still the view. Short term, of course, dollar volatility.
1: And when you say the current account surplus in China, you are talking about liquidity?
0: No, that's basically your trade plus capital.
1: Mm-hmm.
0: Basically, your economy is backed by real surplus.
1: Okay.
0: Trade surplus is at record high despite the tariffs. Current account surplus is just under 4% of GDP, which is a wonderful thing that many developed markets economies do not have.
1: Okay, so that is the look ahead for most of next week and perhaps the quarter. How do you think we are, what's going to be your report card for the year? I know it's a bit far away and we will probably see you again before the year ends, but what is your report card of 2026 so far?
0: We need to see how midterm turns out for the US and how, you know, it affects President Trump or the Trump administration's foreign policy, trade policy. But suffice to say, things have, you know, happened and done very, very well for Asian economies and Singapore economies, despite all the risks. So we have a lot of buffers and underlying domestic strength.
1: Okay. And where do you think the midterms are going to swing? Looking at polls that you've been reading, and I assume you have.
0: Historically, the Trump administration, the ruling party, will lose the House. That's definitely happening.
1: Yes.
0: The big debate now is
1: It happened in Trump 1.0.
0: Correct. The big debate is whether they'll lose the Senate as well.
2: Yeah.
3: 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Now, don't go away. The 9 o'clock hour of the Morning Report coming right up. And we are going to take a look at how people perceive haze and the risks as well as warnings from the authorities. That chat is coming right up in the 9 o'clock hour. But we also have the 9 a.m. news. So make sure you stay with us right here on CNA 938.
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6: Now, the Morning Report with Andrea Heng and Harianto Dima.
7: And a very good morning to you. Welcome to the second hour of the Morning Report here on CNA 938. The PSI reads unhealthy, but life seems to be carrying on as usual.
8: Why do we take some health warnings seriously, but brush off others?
7: That's right. Plus, another big week lies ahead for global markets. What's keeping investors on edge? We've got all the details coming up on the Morning Report. Stay tuned after the 9 o'clock news. Good morning. Here are the latest headlines from the CNA newsroom. I'm Andrea Heng, together with Harianto Diman. Ukrainian leader Volodymyr Zelensky says Russia has struck his country's power plants, despite US President Donald Trump announcing an energy ceasefire between the warring parties. Mr. Zelensky said he was surprised by the announcement, but welcomed it. There's been no confirmation yet from Moscow. The Mr. Trump posted on social media that the energy ceasefire takes effect immediately, saying both countries agreed to it. He warned both sides not to break the pact. The announcement comes days after Mr. Trump unveiled a diesel deal with Russia. It involves a temporary easing of sanctions on Russian diesel. The US leader is under pressure to tackle high fuel costs ahead of midterm elections next month. The Financial Times reports that the US is applying more pressure on Ukraine to rein in its attacks on Russia's energy infrastructure. It says the Trump administration is threatening to block arms to Ukraine and stop sharing intelligence. While U.S. lawmakers are pushing back against U.S. President Donald Trump's diesel deal with Russia, seven U.S. senators are calling on the president to abandon the deal. From Washington, D.C., Kate Fisher reports on whether Mr. Trump is likely to heed the call.
9: This is senators on the Foreign Relations Committee, and it is truly bipartisan. There are four Republicans on this statement as well. And they are saying that this was never, this is essentially illegal. It goes against the law that was passed by Congress in 2022, which explicitly banned Russian energy imports because they wanted to prevent US dollars from funding Russia's war. And so they are very explicitly saying that this needs to stop. They want the administration to immediately reverse course because the US should not provide a financial lifeline while Russia is killing civilians. But it doesn't look as though it will do much to change the administration's mind. But we have heard from Treasury Secretary Scott Bessent, who is speaking to Fox News. He said that he believes the president has the legal authority to go ahead with this, that he has the US people's best interests in mind by doing it. And he was suggesting that it was hypocritical for European allies to say that the US shouldn't be doing this because he says European countries also still buy Russian energy. So it doesn't look as though these senators are going to do much to change Donald Trump's mind just yet.
8: Saudi Arabia's Riyadh airport has been struck by an unidentified projectile a day after a missile attack on the same terminal killed 13 people and wounded 300 others. Authorities say one person was killed and 11 were injured in the latest strike. A military spokesperson says that the attack sparked a fire in one of the passenger halls. The foreign minister of Saudi Arabia and Iran have held talks in a bid to contain the crisis. The discussions are significant given the two countries' long-standing rivalry. It is the first publicly reported contact between the two countries since the latest surge in violence. Sunday's strike was the second attack on Saudi Arabia's main airport in as many days, with the Iran-backed Houthis claiming responsibility for both attacks, among others. Still on the story, we have Dr. Chedomir Nestorovic, who is Professor of Geopolitics at ASEC Business School, Asia Pacific. He weighs in on whether we could see a tougher military response from Saudi Arabia.
10: So far, Saudi Arabia has reacted firmly, but they used only the air means in order to attack or in order to defend itself. So we have not seen the ground troops entering Yemen, and I don't think that it will happen. So for the moment, we have only aerial attacks, and we have seen in other places that relying only on the air attacks is not enough. So probably there would be some kind of help to the government, that is the internationally recognized government of Yemen, to attack the Houthis, but I don't see the engagement of ground troops there. That the attacks are asymmetric attacks, while they have been prepared for something which is much bigger. So this kind of attacks, which are swarming the defense capabilities of Saudi Arabia, are making the U.S. Patriot air defense a little bit out of the range of the different attacks that we have there. And the second thing is that there is a huge concentration of facilities in Saudi Arabia. Would it be the refineries, would it be desalination plants, or would it be airports? So we don't have hundreds of potential targets for the attackers. We have just a few of them, and automatically it becomes vulnerable.
7: And that was Dr. Chedomir Nestorovic with that commentary. Now, India's so-called cockroach movement is back on the streets, this time calling for Chief Election Commissioner Gyanesh Kumar to resign over a revision of voter rolls. The movement first gained prominence through protests over alleged exam irregularities and calls for education reform. Now, that message is resonating with some young people in Pakistan. Hira Mustafa files this report from Islamabad.
11: Khushwat Rashid is a law student at a public university in Pakistan. For the past few months, she has been following India's Cockroach Janata Party online. The 21-year-old shared its posts and made her own video in solidarity with the movement. She says CJP's first campaign calling for education reform resonated with her because she sees similar challenges in Pakistan. In 2025, more than 140,000 students registered for MDGAT, competing for about 22,000 places in medical and dental colleges nationwide.
12: The pressures facing young Pakistanis extend beyond education. Official data puts unemployment among 15 to 29-year-olds at 11.8%. World Bank President Ajay Banga has said Pakistan needs to create up to 30 million jobs over the next decade.
11: Analysts say those pressures help explain why an Indian youth movement can resonate with some young people in Pakistan, despite long-standing tensions between the two countries. Whether the online engagement turns into something more remains uncertain. For now, some young Pakistanis are recognizing familiar pressures in a protest movement across the border.
8: Pope Leo is planning to undergo surgery in the coming days to remove the growth on his lung. He made the announcement during his Sunday noon blessing. The Vatican says that the lesion was spotted during early medical screenings and was well contained, but it did not say whether the growth is malignant. The 71-year-old is expected to begin treatment at a hospital in Rome. The pontiff has no previously known health problems and is considered physically active. The expected recovery time following the surgery is about a week. And back home, flu activity in Singapore is at its highest since 2024. Latest weekly statistics show that 44% of respiratory lab samples tested positive for influenza. That is more than double since the start of August, before the haze first crossed into the unhealthy range. Doctors say poor air quality can worsen flare-ups in patients. In this report, Eugene Chow speaks with Dr. Chu Si Yuan, consultant in the Department of Respiratory and Critical Care Medicine at Singapore General Hospital, and Professor Lim Po Lien, Group Director of the Communicable Diseases Programs at the Communicable Diseases Agency.
13: More people have been turning up at the Singapore General Hospital with respiratory conditions.
14: I think we have easily seen a double or triple number of cases that we normally will see. And flu is really the dominant, predominant cause for many of our respiratory admissions at the moment.
13: Doctors say older patients and those with existing health conditions are most vulnerable. They are less able to tolerate stress on their airways. A study also finds that the effects of polluted air may not show up right away. Findings show that for every 10-point increase in fine particulate matter, emergency department visits for respiratory conditions rise by about 3%. The Health Ministry says it is not aware of any deaths or cases requiring intensive care due to the haze. The Communicable Diseases Agency says there is no strong evidence that the haze worsens influenza.
15: If you have more cases, then of course there may be more, you know, severe cases overall, but there's no increase in severity compared to other times.
13: Professor Lim adds influenza can be prevented with vaccination, and those who are more vulnerable should get one at least once a year.
7: And in some sports news, Red Bull's Max Verstappen has won the Formula One Singapore Grand Prix. He led from pole to finish to claim his first ever main race victory at the Marina Bay Street Circuit. Paul Sung brings us the details.
16: This is the fourth straight year that the pole setter went on to win the race in Singapore. It's a perfect weekend for the Dutchman, who took his winning performance from the sprint race into Sunday's Grand Prix, dominating the track to take the checkered flag. Ferrari's Charles Leclerc and world championship leader Kimi Antonelli of Mercedes formed the rest of the podium. Earlier in the day, organizers shared that the Singapore Grand Prix drew more than 300,000 fans to Marina Bay Street Circuit over the race weekend. They say it's the second highest turnout on record and the biggest since the changes were made to the track in 2023. The event was shrouded by transboundary haze as Singapore experienced and healthy air quality the whole week.
7: And that was Paul Sung with that report. Headlines anytime on CNA 938 and CNA.asia. All right, time for a traffic and weather check. First up on the roads, we do see quite a number of breakdowns. So one on the SLE towards the CTE after Lentor Avenue. Another one stalled on the ECP towards Changi after Siglap Road. Vehicle breakdown on the SLE towards the BKE after Woodlands Avenue 2. Breakdown on the PIE towards Tuas at the Adam Road entrance. And another one stalled on the CTE towards the SLE after Moulmein Road. You'll need to avoid lane 3. A fresh breakdown has just turned up on our pages. It's on the PIE towards Tuas after the KJE. Heavy traffic also on the ECP towards the city at the Rochor Road exit. No surprises for guessing why. That's it for traffic. Please drive safely.
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7: I did promise a weather update. Here we go. You can expect thundery showers mainly over northern and western Singapore in the afternoon. Temperature will peak at 34 degrees before dipping to a cool 25. Taking a look at haze numbers now. It is currently the highest in the west at 112 for the PM2.5. 54 in the north is the lower end of the band. Taking a look further ahead, 24-hour PSI is sitting at 147 in the west and 104 in the north. Stay safe from the haze.
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7: late morning into lunchtime. I'm Cheryl Goh. 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
7: We are back with the morning report here on CNA 938. Andrea Heng and Hairianto Diman joining you this Monday, the 12th of October, 15 minutes past the hour. Thanks for making us your choice this morning.
25: Yeah.
7: So I did read out the haze numbers. I should add that it is still sitting in the unhealthy range. So you can tell air quality, and you can just see outside the window, the air quality isn't that great across Singapore. And you also know that the government has been stepping up its response. You've been hearing in the bulletins that from today, subsidies are available for treatment of haze-related conditions. And if the PSI climbs above 200, authorities are prepared to distribute those N95 masks and open some air-conditioned haze shelters. Plus, hospitals and other healthcare institutions have also activated those haze preparedness measures.
25: If you look around, though, not everyone seems particularly bothered. Crowds, they still packed the Singapore Grand Prix over the weekend. Restaurants reported strong demand, and this includes for outdoor seating as well. So why doesn't the haze seem to be deterring everyone? Well, we asked Olivia Jensen, Deputy Director, Institute for the Public Understanding of Risk at NUS, and here is what she had to say.
26: Well, I did notice that some of my favourite outdoor spots seemed quieter over the weekend, and my impression was that people perhaps had decided to cancel some of their more intensive outdoor sports activities. Of course, that wasn't the case down at the Formula One, where people were dancing and partying as much as ever. So I'd say that it's not so much that people are ignoring the risk, but more that they're making trade-offs between the benefits of doing the things that they really enjoy, and they're weighing up those things against the risks that come with them. And sometimes people then may decide to go ahead in any case.
7: Okay, but at the same time, we do see warnings, concerns being issued by the government, and it's escalating, right, the response. Is there a disconnect right now between the level of official concern and how the rest of us are perceiving these risks?
26: I'm not sure to what extent that's the case. I think people are looking out for signs and signals that are coming from the public authorities, as well as looking at what other people around them are doing. And they're using all of that information, maybe doing a little bit of reading and research themselves about the health risks and perhaps relating to their particular underlying conditions or their own personal experience of what it's like to go outside at the moment. And they're putting all of that together and trying to make a good decision while still carrying on with all the things that they have to do in life of getting their kids to school and getting themselves to the office.
25: Hmm.
26: What we do know about the risks relating to outdoor air quality is that it's not a direct effect between getting some outdoor air exposure and having a health problem. It does raise your risk. But that's usually, the way that we study this is usually over a very large population over the very long term. And we're looking at cumulative effects from years of exposure. And so looking at that evidence, there isn't a very large increase in risk for most people. Now, that doesn't mean that if you have a particular underlying condition, that you shouldn't be very careful at the moment and take that into account.
0: We've now had weeks of haze and repeated air quality warnings, Olivia. Can people become desensitized to these warnings over time? So earlier on, we had a guest inside the studio. We asked him as well, you know, have we got used to it? He said, yeah, it's because we've had, you know, episodes of dry run of haze episodes. Could that be it?
26: I mean, there definitely is an attention effect. It works both ways, right? When there's a new risk, something unknown, it can really seize people's attention and cause very severe anxiety, even when that risk perhaps is actually rather low to them. I don't know if you remember the Zika virus a few years ago, which had that kind of effect in Singapore. And we also know that people do tend to neglect very familiar everyday risks. So something like traffic accidents, if you ask people how much they're anxious about those, that tends to be low because you sort of do get used to it. But I'm not sure that's where we're at with haze at the moment. My impression is that people are looking at the levels of the air quality index. And then the fact that that was high, very high on Friday and over the weekend is reinforcing people's attention to the problem at the moment rather than causing them to neglect it.
7: Mm. Olivia, I also wanted to ask you your observation on something I've been seeing during this haze period. Now, a lot of them are wearing the wrong kind of masks. A lot of them I'm seeing are wearing the KN95 masks, which is what we wore during COVID, instead of the N95 mask, which is better suited for haze conditions, right? Blocking out air particles, etc. Is this a result of, you know, disconnect from the proper channels? They're not understanding the severity of the haze, or they just, are we still lacking the right knowledge as to what to do during such conditions, even though we've had multiple dry runs?
26: Probably all of those things you've just mentioned are the case to some extent. It may be that people don't have easy access to an N95 mask, and people tend to take the quickest and easiest action when they're trying to protect themselves against a risk. So they may not take the most appropriate protective action and then end up wearing a surgical mask rather than an N95 one. It may also be that N95 masks are less comfortable, for sure, especially when the weather is hot and humid. And so people may be making that trade-off and thinking, well, perhaps if I wear a less uncomfortable mask, it's better than nothing. That probably isn't justified on medical grounds. You might be just as well off not wearing a mask at all, but trying to minimize your time outdoors if you're concerned about the air quality. Mm-hmm. There may also be other effects going on that people don't realize, that they do lack information, although I feel like that will gradually be getting through to people as CNA or all the other media channels are providing useful information about this to people.
7: At what point does it become fear-mongering, though?
26: Yes, absolutely. And I think causing unnecessary anxiety is a really important part of risk communication as well. So we don't want everybody to be afraid of everything all the time. We all know that we have only a certain capacity to feel like that. And that in itself has negative health consequences, right? Mental health consequences. So trying to judge it correctly is, I think, what the government is trying to do right now. And they've set the threshold of 200 for the PSI as being one that will then trigger additional actions. Mm. That threshold is, in a sense, arbitrary. It's not that 199 is safe and 200 is dangerous, but there does need to be a threshold to trigger additional actions. And I think if that does happen, then we'll see people changing their own behavior. They'll view that as a signal and they'll change their own behavior accordingly.
0: Olivia, some people seem completely unaffected while others experience symptoms that can linger from haze. Why can our reactions to the same haze be so different?
26: Well, our bodies are pretty different, and each one of us has a particular set of underlying conditions, as well as a general level of cardiac and respiratory health. And so sensitivity to skin, maybe irritations, maybe our immune systems react in different ways to particulate matter. So I think, as with any kind of environmental external pollutant, even the temperature itself, the weather, right? it doesn't surprise me at all that people feel it differently and react differently. And so I feel like we should just be sensitive to our own bodies on that one. And if it's making you uncomfortable, making your eyes itchy to go outside, that doesn't mean that you're making up your symptom. It just means perhaps that your eyes are more sensitive and you should just calibrate your own behavior accordingly.
7: Yeah, I got to say, I thought that I was losing my eyesight when I couldn't see certain shapes when I stepped out during the worst of the haze. So I'm glad to report that my eyesight is intact because when the haze cleared, things were back to normal. I think you're absolutely right. Listening to your own body and understanding, okay, part of it is the haze and how your body's responding to it, that is going to matter at the end of the day. So here's the thing, Olivia. If we become accustomed to haze warnings over time, as we have, how can then the authorities communicate, I guess, more effectively the risks without us eventually, you know, sort of tuning it out?
26: I think if we reach the 200 PSI threshold and the government does put in place the various aspects of the plan that it's already announced, for example, perhaps cancelling outdoor public events or closing schools, then those things will come across as very strong signals to people. Not just school kids will change their behaviour, but their parents and everybody else will look at that and they'll view that as new and important information that they should use to update their risk perceptions. And I think that would then lead to a very quick and rapid change amongst people. We've also got a sort of social norm effect. So we're looking at what other people are doing right now as an important source of information for ourselves. You know, maybe even if I didn't watch the news this morning, somebody else did. And so looking at them and what they're doing is a helpful source of information for me.
7: Yeah, water cooler talk in a way.
0: Yeah,
26: exactly. But the sort of generalized, you know, all of Singapore water cooler talk. And if only a few people are changing their behavior, maybe particularly vulnerable people, then we look at them and we think of them as exceptions. But it means that when new information becomes available and some people then start to change and that minority gets bigger, then there can be a very, very rapid change in behavior overall because the social norm effect reinforces those individual decisions that people are taking. And I think once you see a third or more of the people around you wearing an N95 mask, then that's a moment when most people would think, okay, now it's time for me to change my behavior too.
7: Yeah, it's like, oh, maybe I should go and buy some masks too. And then, you know, people end up going to the pharmacies to get them as well. Yeah.
0: But you know what? Here's to hoping that we have better days ahead, clearer days ahead. Olivia, it's been great chatting with you to get your insights and perspectives. Thank you so much for your time and your insights this morning. We've been speaking there with Dr. Olivia Jensen, Deputy Director at the Institute for Public Understanding of Risk at NUS.
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7: We have the latest headlines at 9:30 here on CNA 938. Ukrainian leader Volodymyr Zelensky says Russia has struck his country's power plants, despite US President Donald Trump announcing an energy ceasefire between the warring parties. Now, Mr. Zelensky said he was surprised by the announcement, but welcomed it. There's been no confirmation yet from Moscow. Now, Mr. Trump posted on social media that the energy ceasefire takes effect immediately, saying both parties agreed to it. He warned both sides not to break the pact. The announcement comes days after Mr. Trump unveiled a diesel deal with Russia. It involves a temporary easing of sanctions on Russian diesel. The US leader is under pressure to tackle high fuel costs ahead of midterm elections next month. The Financial Times reports that the US is applying more pressure on Ukraine to rein in its attacks on Russia's energy infrastructure. It says the Trump administration is threatening to block arms to Ukraine and stop sharing intelligence.
25: Saudi Arabia's Riyadh airport has been struck by an unidentified projectile a day after a missile attack on the same terminal killed 13 people and wounded 300 others. Authorities say one person was killed and 11 were injured in the latest strike. A military spokesperson says the attack sparked a fire in one of the passenger holds. The foreign ministers of Saudi Arabia and Iran have held talks in a bid to contain the crisis. The discussions are significant, given the two countries' long-standing rivalry. It is the first publicly reported contact between the two countries since the latest surge in violence. Sunday's strike was the second attack on Saudi Arabia's main airport in as many days, with the Iran-backed Houthis claiming responsibility for both attacks, among others.
7: India's so-called cockroach movement is back on the streets, this time calling for Chief Election Commissioner Ganesh Kumar to resign over a revision of the voter rolls. The movement first gained prominence through protests over alleged exam irregularities and calls for education reform. Now, that message is resonating with some young people in Pakistan. Hira Mustafa files this report from Islamabad.
30: Khushwat Rashid is a law student at a public university in Pakistan. For the past few months, she has been following India's Cockroach Janata Party online. The 21-year-old shared its posts and made her own video in solidarity with the movement. She says CJP's first campaign calling for education reform resonated with her because she sees similar challenges in Pakistan. In 2025, more than 140,000 students registered for MDGAT, competing for about 22,000 places in medical and dental colleges nationwide.
0: The pressures facing young Pakistanis extend beyond education. Official data puts unemployment among 15 to 29-year-olds at 11.8%. World Bank President Ajay Banga has said Pakistan needs to create up to 30 million jobs over the next decade.
30: Analysts say those pressures help explain why an Indian youth movement can resonate with some young people in Pakistan, despite long-standing tensions between the two countries. Whether the online engagement turns into something more remains uncertain. For now, some young Pakistanis are recognizing familiar pressures in a protest movement across the border.
25: Back home, mental health professionals are seeing up to 30% more youths seeking support compared to a year ago. Some want teens to access counselling without parental consent from a younger age, so problems can be addressed before they worsen. The Health Ministry is now seeking feedback on new guidelines. The News Desk has more in this report, featuring a former youth counselling client, Rosianne Yong, and Dr. John Lim, Chief Wellbeing Officer at the Singapore Counselling Centre.
1: They come in with issues ranging from academic stress to existential crises. But for those under 18, getting support is not so straightforward. And when family is the source of stress, getting parental consent can itself become a barrier, as one woman recalls.
2: Most of the things I was troubled by were like family issues lah. And I do imagine that even today, like that's quite a huge concern for a lot of kids needing to access like mental health services. I would imagine if they had to consent from the get-go, then probably I would not be able to access like school counselling and all these.
1: To ensure improved access while protecting young people's welfare and privacy, the Health Ministry is developing guidelines on parental consent for mental health services. Practitioners say the rules need to evolve as more youths seek support on their own. Dr. Lim wants the age for seeking counselling without parental consent lowered to 13. He says youths that age understand when they need professional help.
4: And a lot of them actually know what they want. They see the need to speak to a professional counsellor and not just to talk to ChatGPT as a form of support, for example. They want a human to confide in. So we should develop this as an additional safety net for this group.
1: Dr. Lim adds that getting support early could prevent problems developing into more serious mental health conditions.
7: The Singapore Grand Prix delivered a thrilling race last night, with Max Verstappen leading from pole to flag for his first win at the Marina Bay Street Circuit. It was the perfect weekend for the Dutchman, who carried his winning form from the sprint race into Sunday's Grand Prix. Ferrari's Charles Leclerc and world championship leader Kimi Antonelli of Mercedes formed the rest of the podium. Earlier, organisers shared that the Singapore Grand Prix drew more than 300,000 fans to the Marina Bay Street Circuit during the race weekend. They say it's the second highest turnout on record and the biggest since changes were made back in 2023. And that's the news. Time now for some business updates.
25: And we begin with US markets are on track for a muted open to start a week that could offer clues on the path of interest rates and strength of corporate profits. Sarah Alcaldi with this report.
18: The six largest U.S. banks are set to jumpstart the quarterly earnings season with some important insights on the overall economy. Traders are looking out for signs of how higher interest rates are affecting mortgages and junk credit. Wednesday's U.S. inflation data is among the last key releases before the Federal Reserve meets at the end of the month, and the September Consumer Price Index could influence whether policymakers decide to tighten again after hiking interest rates for the first time in 3 years last month. But the global bond sell-off may already be doing some of the work for central banks. Yields are surging to multi-decade highs over higher energy costs, boosting lending rates for households, businesses, and governments. The tighter financial conditions could mean central banks may only need to deliver

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1: Yeah. The traditional growth engines, tourism and exports, no longer deliver the returns they once did. And the recent widespread floods in Bangkok and other parts have exposed Thailand's vulnerability to extreme weather. If the Thai government fails to do enough to build resilience against the worsening effects of climate change, it could further dampen its long-term prospects for recovery. One of the biggest economic drags is high household debt. At 85.2% of the country's GDP, one of the highest in Asia. That makes a daunting challenge for Deputy Prime Minister and Finance Minister Ekniti Niti Thanaprabhat, but he remains optimistic that his government can lay the groundwork for a better future. Investment is expected to come from abroad into key sectors like semiconductors and data centers. Prime Minister Anutin Jambiragun's trips abroad have often included similar sales pitches to some of the world's biggest companies. He will have plenty more chin-wagging to do with the world's financial heavyweights in town this week.
2: Singapore bank stocks are in the green in early trade after tumbling sharply last week. The sell-off was sparked by a Citi downgrade of OCBC. Citi said it expected OCBC's third quarter earnings to be flat from a year earlier. Global and regional bank stocks have faced a sharp sell-off due to surging long-term bond yields and inflation concerns. Tilan Wickramasinghe is head of research at Maybank Securities Singapore. He tells CNA 938 what it would take for bank shares to recover.
3: I think the main thing will be guidance going into the third quarter results, where we are looking for managements to give us some color on how net interest income will pan out for the second half and also going into the next year. One thing that I think it's been very, very clear is the fact that loan growth in Singapore has been red hot. So that's a very positive sign. And I think part of the reason why deposit costs have been rising is to provide that liquidity to support this loan growth. So I think that's something that investors will be looking at. And I think the second part that we will be looking at is a little bit more color on the overall bond holdings and how the yield movements in the US and also domestically will impact overall profitability. So a little bit more color on that, because right now there is very little detail on the mix that these banks have. So I think that's something that we'll be looking out for. I think all of that and the fact that if we continue to see ROEs coming in much, much better than what we have had in the past, I think you will still continue to see the banks, interest in the banks. One of the key things to note is the banks make a very, very large part of the Straits Times Index, and they also make a very large part of what actually drives the market. So, I mean, it's very hard for anyone to be extremely underweight the banking sector.
2: And that's the news. 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
4: Our time now for a traffic check on CNA 938. Time now is 9:43 a.m. Accident on the SLE towards the CTE at the Woodlands Avenue 12 entrance. We also have eyes on a couple of breakdowns. One on the AYE towards the MCE at Jurong Town Hall Road. Also broken down on the AYE towards the MCE after Tuas West Road. That is it for traffic. Please have a safe drive.
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7: The move comes after the bank reported record net profit in the first quarter.
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1: At some point, would the Houthis, with their own agenda and their own objectives, go rogue and do things on their own? So I think that scenario is something that is also scary for me.
2: From what I'm understanding, this is going to be a true point-to-point service. You can go anywhere A to B, potentially the entire island at some point. Once you have that, you're really unlocking, I think, the full potential of autonomous vehicles, because point-to-point service is really the one that many of customers actually want.
3: AI is going off on its own volition to actually make sure that it can win. And I think that's the key part. If something could break out of the environment that's supposed to be closed, what else could happen? And I think that's the biggest fear that people have right now.
0: Every day, it's a brand new question. 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
4: 9:45 a.m. Good morning. Thanks very much for keeping us company this Monday morning. It is the 12th of October.
5: So that we can keep you company.
4: That's correct. It is time for us to check in on how Asian markets are faring, especially after that conversation we had on Open for Business regarding the Singapore banks taking a big hit last week. Let's see how they are faring, shall we? Taking a look at the Kospi in South Korea, it's down 3%. The Shanghai Composite Index is down 0.1%. Nikkei 225, just a little bit underwater. The SCI looking pretty all right, up 0.4%. The Hang Seng Index in Hong Kong up 0.6%. And the ASX 200 is gaining close to 0.8%.
5: Let's head over now to the US, where major American banks are kicking off earnings season. This comes as borrowing costs are up, sending U.S. bank stocks down. Early on Open for Business, we spoke with Heng Kun Hao, Head of Market Strategy, Global Economics and Markets Research at UOB. He told us what he's looking out for to determine the health of the U.S. economy.
6: As we note, the worry is that bond yields are higher, borrowing costs are higher, mortgage rates are higher, right, 7% over. Typically, you know, I will use the word normal, in a normal economic cycle, when mortgage rates go up above 7%, you would expect a slowdown. So that's the worry. This is not a normal economic cycle because we got AI really driving growth and providing a little bit of a shield against higher interest rates. So for banks, not just US banks, but I think banks across all economies, the big thing we're looking out for is whether there is increasing credit risk. Typically, when you go up, you know, credit risks go higher, meaning do you see more NPLs,
4: yeah.
6: Right? So far again, amazingly, the economy is holding up. It seems that we are able to take in the higher borrowing costs because growth is really strong.
4: But the IMF, which is meeting in Bangkok this week, right? They are very concerned about both these things that you talked about, right?
6: Yeah.
4: You have the surging oil prices, which is also on, leading to higher inflation. Inflation is still persistent in many parts of the world, including in Singapore. And then you also have this other factor, AI, like you said, right?
6: Correct.
4: Fueling growth. So it feels like there's a bit of a tug of war between the two, which is a bigger worry to you?
6: Honestly, candid answer is nobody knows. It's pulling in opposite directions, higher oil prices and stronger AI semicon investments. I think the magic number we're looking at from the IMF, they're publishing their World Economic Outlook report this week as well, the WEO. The magic number is 3%. They had 3% for GDP growth for this year for the world. That was the previous report in July. So let's see if they push it a bit higher or push it back down. Yeah. So that's that.
4: How important is this number? If we were to think about it in real terms, people like you and I, Hairianto, the everyday man on the street, how important is this number from the IMF?
6: Well, I think it's the underlying message, because the IMF has said that global growth is uneven, right? So you get from even more uneven. You know, we always talk about K-shaped economy.
4: Yep.
6: The rich gets richer in this market. And of course, you know, those in poorer countries, they're trying to, you know, meet their daily needs, will have a bit more difficulty of higher oil, higher energy, higher food prices.
7: Okay, so hard to ignore the record high treasury yields. We've been talking about it on our show the past couple of weeks. The last time you were here, we were talking about it already, and that was last month. Now, you forecast the 10-year yield to reach 5.5% by next year?
6: Middle of next year.
7: At what level, Kunhao, do bond yields become particularly painful for equity markets?
6: Okay, this is that magic question. Remember, I think we started the year asking this, and many of us said that if we hit above 5%, things will get a bit shaky. And here we are.
7: Here we are.
6: And it's hunky-dory, yeah. Right? If you look at it from a 5-6 year horizon, post-COVID, we are at all-time high. That is correct. We came from zero. We're up here above five. But if you expand to like a 30, 40, 50-year horizon, then treasury yields, 10-year, were above 10% in the 80s, right? Inflation-adjusted treasury yield were just under 10%. So right now, our inflation-adjusted 10-year is just slightly below 2. So I'm not saying we're getting there, but it's a question of how long you look back for your economic cycle. So, for all you know, we may be going back to a higher interest rate, higher energy regime, which I hope not to see, but let's not rule that out.
4: But to your point earlier, right, that, you know, this is unprecedented times. The environment that we are in is really quite different. Even if we were to compare to historical data, it's not exactly a fair assessment, right?
6: I mean, every economic cycle is different, right? We got two major wars going on right now.
4: Correct.
6: Right. So it is not a good world out there. And yet our GDP growth for Singapore is 6%, right? 6.1 in the first half, as strong as it can be.
4: Okay. So if we are hunky-dory at 5.5%, do you think we will start shaking at 6%, maybe 8%? Because these are numbers that have been thrown around by other investment bankers around the world, T. Rowe Price being one of them.
6: Yes. I saw the 8% discussion. I think let's try to. I mean, I won't say we aim for 6. Let's look at where things are. Again, remember that big uncertainty. With higher yield, there'll be higher credit risk. So all your risk spreads, we need to watch very closely. But right now, treasury markets, credit markets are functioning very well.
4: Too well, almost. Yeah. Some would argue.
7: Okay, another thing we are monitoring, US inflation figures for September, due tomorrow, on Wednesday, comes after the Fed's first rate hike in 3 years. How much do you think the higher bond yields will influence the Fed's next move?
6: Okay, that's the hope and wish of every investor, that bond yields are higher, central banks and the Fed will go easy. Candidly, objectively, that may not be the case. Because the Fed really looks at inflation, right? And the job market, that's their twin mandate. And if CPI numbers come out around 0.3 or 0.4% on the month, right, that's as expected. But I think what we're on the lookout is for that so-called permutation in CPI across from energy prices to other parts of the CPI basket.
4: Yeah.
6: Like, transportation, food, utilities.
4: Housing.
6: So if you see more and more of that, right, then you need to get a bit more worried that the Fed may need to hike faster.
4: Okay. Let's take a look at oil prices, the other big risk that everyone's worried about, and that is threatening to go even higher because of the latest Houthi attacks on the Riyadh airport in Saudi Arabia. This is the second time that it has happened in just as many days. And it did send Brent higher. It's trading above $100. What is a price ceiling before it becomes unreasonable for you?
6: Okay, so we all look at Brent, right? The real so-called disruption is in the distillate markets. For example, LNG prices for Asia are back above the highs we saw in March and April. Jet fuel prices went on a yo-yo, are more or less back near the high now. Polyethylene, right? The petrochemical prices, our plastics, right? Are all back near the highs again. And of course, US diesel prices is, way above what we saw in Ukraine. And that's what keeps President Trump, upset. So I think the disruption is real in the distillate, in what we consume when we travel.
4: The downstream products of oil, basically.
6: So we may well need to accept that we will end the year with energy prices, not just crude oil, at the highs, right? And we just hope that, things will cool down, there'll be a proper off-ramp eventually to de-escalate.
4: So more expensive Christmas gifts, likely.
6: Absolutely.
4: Yeah.
6: For sure, yeah.
7: Okay, so on that note, Kunhao, we know China cut its imports That helped curb any price surges. Mm-hmm. We also know that the U.S. wants to boost diesel supply ahead of U.S. midterms. Mm-hmm. Taking into consideration all these factors, is it significant, do you think, in terms of easing prices or perhaps keeping them comfortable?
6: Objectively, a bit difficult because we are starting to see, severe drawdowns in global inventory, not just on the commercial level, but on the strategic national level as well.
4: So the backup supply is coming down.
6: Thinner and thinner, right? And of course, you're starting to see the distillate market really getting disrupted. Think about it. Your shipping cost, it costs now about more than $1 million a day for to rent an oil tanker. Because they need to go around, you know, a longer route across Africa now. And all these things will add up. So again, we still need to spend for Christmas for our loved ones, but we need to do it more prudently, objectively.
4: Yeah. Yes. Yeah, okay. Yeah, exactly. Maybe less plastic packaging, because that's going to be
6: write lovely notes.
4: Mm-hmm. Go back to old school handwritten notes, you know, that would be nice.
7: Make something perhaps.
6: Yes.
4: Crafting would be a good money saving idea. Okay, so let's turn things back home now. Mm-hmm. Because also happening on Wednesday is the MAS policy decision.
6: Yes.
4: We've already had two rounds of tightening this year, and that's quite unprecedented because we didn't see a lot of movement for quite some time from the MAS. Yes. What is their next move?
6: So it'll be a close call. On balance, we still think the MAS will tighten a little bit more this time. The good thing is we're in a quarterly schedule. So the MAS can do little bits of, you know, tightening of the screw, and it doesn't, you know, affect the economy too much. Two magic words to look out for. One is the output gap. MAS has said that the output gap is positive. The question is how much more positive.
4: And what is the output gap?
6: Basically, it's our economic strength above what we're producing.
4: Okay.
6: So it's a strong, if the output gap widens, the economy is strong.
4: Okay. And the second thing?
6: Is imported inflation. So again, they have been saying that, you know, external price pressures, imported inflation is there. So are they, you know, looking at it in a much more worrying way? So two things to look out for, but on balance, we think the MAS will tighten a bit more. Irrespective of that, the important message is SORA rates have bottomed. So we do see SORA creeping higher towards 1.6% on the 3-month compounded middle of next year.
4: And what's going to be the implication of that higher SORA
6: higher
4: rate?
6: Higher borrowing costs, you know, your mortgage. And if you can, please go and fix your mortgage.
4: So essentially, that is our version of the interest rate, right?
6: Mm. Yes, yes.
7: Which I would like to point out, I've proudly done so. I've contacted my lender.
4: Yeah, you locked it in.
7: I locked it in, before
6: it should be a very good level still now.
7: Yeah, right, it is. And they did caution me. They said that, you know, do it now because we are expecting it to go up.
4: When was the deadline? Did they give you a deadline?
7: This Friday, actually.
4: Wow.
7: Yeah, so I've managed to do it before that. And, you know, just calculating the difference in percentage points, it is quite significant.
4: It's significant.
7: It is significant, yeah. Mm. Let's head to China now, Kun Hao. Mm-hmm. Its central bank has defended its exchange rate framework. The yuan is stronger. You are expecting stronger US dollar too now.
6: Mm-hmm.
7: How much pressure could renewed Fed hikes place on Asian currencies, particularly the yuan?
6: A lot of pressure for all Asian currencies, especially those Asian economies with weaker, you know, fundamentals, weaker, bigger deficits, so on and so forth. The good thing about China is they have a good current account surplus. And of course, PBOC has a tighter rein on the renminbi. I think what China is trying to say is there's a lot of all this conspiracy theories out there that they made the currency too weak to support exports. And they're trying to say, look at it from a more holistic point of view. There are multiple factors like monetary policy, geopolitics, capital flows, so on and so forth. But the big message is, over the longer run, China is focused on boosting domestic growth. So it should make the currency a bit stronger over the longer run. And that's still the view. Short term, of course, dollar volatility.
4: Heng Kun Hao, Head of Market Strategy, Global Economics and Markets Research at UOB. Closing out the show. It's been a busy day. Thanks very much for joining us and letting us keep you company. We'll be back tomorrow. Cheryl's going to keep us company, right?
5: Yeah, indeed. She's going to be all the way till 2 p.m. So make sure you stick around. We will be back tomorrow bright and early at 7 a.m. for more Open for Business, and then at 8 for the morning report. So make sure you stay with us right here on CNA 938. Till then, see you tomorrow.
4: Ta-ra!
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20: Very good morning to you. 10 o'clock on this Monday. It is the 12th of October. Hope you're having a good start to your week. Coming up on Mind Your Money, a skills-first economy is changing what employers value. As AI reshapes jobs, how should education keep pace? Well, we're going to find out. Also, what does it really take to make workplaces more inclusive for persons with disabilities? That's what we're going to hear about on the Work It podcast. That's all coming up this hour. But first, here's the news. We will start now with some news about the Huanggang port, and let's hear from Deborah Wong.
21: Shenzhen's redeveloped Huanggang port is more than just about moving people. Now, this port sits within the He Tao Cooperation Zone. Now, that's a joint Shenzhen-Hong Kong innovation hub. And the old port actually included cargo services. So right now, by relocating those cargo services and consolidating all the port amenities into a single multi-story complex, we are freeing up 500,000 square meters of space for the He Tao Cooperation Zone's expansion. And, you know, this port is also connected directly to the Shenzhen Metro system. Aside from that, we're also expecting to see a new high-speed railway, intercity railway, connecting this port to the industrial powerhouses of Dongguan and Guangzhou. And beyond that, you know, what this means is expanding the technology corridor from Hong Kong further inland into China. I took a walk around the port earlier and I really saw residential apartments popping up, and I saw advertisements actually geared towards incoming talent. Now, you know, this development is also pretty timely in the sense that the opening comes just a month before Shenzhen is getting ready to host world leaders for APEC.
20: And from the Hong Kong side of the Huanggang port, Geraldine Yap reports on the plans for the area.
22: The new Huanggang port building is right outside what will become the future Northern Metropolis mega development, and that is still in the very, very early stages of its development. So the Hong Kong government wants to turn that area into a new economic and residential hub that is right by the border with Shenzhen. And, you know, analysts tell me that this new facility is not just about reducing the strain on other border crossings between Hong Kong and Shenzhen, but it is also about serving as a strategic gateway into the northern metropolis, especially for talent flows. I think it also fits into the broader agenda of Greater Bay Area integration and aligns with the government's ambitions to create this one-hour living circle in the the area. Now, the question then is whether better connectivity in the area, especially, you know, when a new subway line that connects directly from the Hong Kong subway network to Hong Kong Port, that's expected to open in 2034. As that comes up and as this area becomes more developed, you know, will that be able to attract talent, businesses, investments into this northern metropolis development?
20: That was Geraldine Yap there, and they were both Deborah and Geraldine were telling us about the Hong Kong port because it's a key passenger crossing that connects Hong Kong and southern China, and it reopens today after more than 6 years of redevelopment. The Hong Kong port is the only round-the-clock land boundary control point between the city and Shenzhen. The revamped port is designed exclusively for passenger clearance, unlike the previous versions, which also served cargo. Now, it's built to process up to 200,000 passengers and 15,000 vehicles a day. That's more than quadruples its past daily average. We move on now to how Ukrainian leader Volodymyr Zelensky says Russia has struck his country's power plants, despite US President Donald Trump announcing an energy ceasefire between the warring parties. Mr. Zelensky said he was surprised by the announcement but welcomed it. There's been no confirmation yet from Moscow. Mr. Trump posted on social media that the energy ceasefire takes effect immediately, saying both parties agreed to it. He warned that both sides, he warned both sides not to break the pact. The announcement comes days after Mr. Trump unveiled a diesel deal with Russia. It involves a temporary easing of sanctions on Russian diesel. The US leader is under pressure to tackle high fuel costs ahead of midterm elections next month. The Financial Times reports that the US is applying more pressure on Ukraine to rein in its attacks on Russia's energy infrastructure. It says the Trump administration is threatening to block arms to Ukraine and stop sharing intelligence. Dr. Sonia Mitzak is research fellow at the Australian National University's Centre for European Studies. She tells us what has actually been agreed in the ceasefire, which appears to have caught Ukraine off guard.
1: Well, in short, nothing has been agreed upon. And no talk of any ceasefire will mean anything until the Putin regime adheres to any such agreement. And we've seen many, many occasions in which Zelensky has proposed all manner of ceasefires, some on energy infrastructure, some on certain times of the year, and the Putin regime has never agreed to any of them. And we see really this pattern of behaviour where regardless of what the Trump administration says, Putin simply does whatever he wishes to do. I mean, we saw, for example, only hours after President Trump announced this deal to buy Russian diesel, hours after Russia rained bombs on Ukraine and 20 people were killed in Zaporizhia. In fact, in this last week, Zelensky has announced that 150 Ukrainians have been killed. So it means nothing until Russia agrees to it.
20: And still in your news now, Saudi Arabia's Riyadh airport has been struck by an unidentified projectile a day after a missile attack on the same terminal killed 13 people and wounded 300 others. Authorities say one person was killed and 11 were injured in the latest strike. A military spokesperson says the attack sparked a fire in one of the passenger halls. The foreign ministers of Saudi Arabia and Iran have held talks in a bid to contain the crisis. The discussions are significant given the two countries' long-standing rivalry. It's the first publicly reported contact between the two countries since the latest surge in violence. Sunday's strike was the second attack on Saudi Arabia's main airport in as many days, with the Iran-backed Houthis claiming responsibility for both attacks, among others. Blake Sifton reports on the growing threat of Houthi attacks on Saudi airports and whether the conflict could further escalate.
16: This was the single deadliest attack on a Gulf Arab country since the war with Iran began last February and spread to include Saudi Arabia and the Houthis. And of course, there have been countless drone and missile attacks targeting Gulf countries, including at airports in Dubai and in Kuwait. Now, in this instance, authorities have warned that the death toll could rise, but these attacks really do show that, really do expose essentially the soft underbelly of Saudi infrastructure. This attack followed the attack on Thursday, and earlier in the week, two other airports in other locations in Saudi Arabia were also targeted. Now, they do seem to be vulnerable. In this instance, there was no early warning system triggered, no siren sounded, and countries really, foreign governments really do seem to be taking this threat seriously. Foreign governments have warned their citizens to stay away from the airport in Riyadh. The U.S. embassy in Saudi Arabia has restricted its diplomats' access to the airports in the Saudi cities of Dammam and of Jeddah. And all of this is coming as Saudi Arabia is set to host major international energy and investment conferences in the coming weeks. The Saudi government has worked to style Riyadh as something of a business and tourism hub. And attacks like this, attacks on Saudi's airports, could very well damage that image.
20: Now, more protests are planned in India's capital, New Delhi, today, with the Congress Party announcing a march towards the Supreme Court. Now, the party has called on opposition parties, young people and civil society groups to join the protest. It says the march will culminate in the submission of a memorandum to India's Chief Justice seeking the removal of Chief Election Commissioner Ganesh Kumar. The leaders of the Cockroach Janata Party, who have been released from detention, have vowed to continue the protests. Here's Neha Punia reporting on their message to the supporters.
2: One, of course, was a message to their supporters that even though Abhijit Dibke and the other leaders of the party were detained on Saturday and they weren't able to join that demonstration on Saturday, the movement isn't dying down. They're saying that far from it, it's only strengthened their resolve to keep raising this issue. And they're saying they'll agitate every single day for as long as it takes to force the resignation of the chief election commissioner. They're also alleging that the manner in which they were detained, you know, taken off their plane when it was still on the tarmac. They are calling that kidnapping by the state. They claim that their phones were taken away. They didn't have the chance to speak to their lawyers immediately. So they're calling into question the manner in which the detention happened as well. And the police, of course, maintain that all due legal procedures were followed. But they have taken a very combative note. They're accusing Prime Minister Narendra Modi of shielding the chief election commissioners. And they're now saying that this protest has widened. It's no longer about demanding accountability from the poll body. It's about demanding accountability from the government. And what we're now going to see is likely days of protests. The opposition is planning more demonstrations on Monday as well, as this becomes a pitched political battle.
20: Neha Punia there, wrapping up your news with me, Cheryl Goh. Headlines anytime on CNA 938 and CNA.asia. 10:11 is the time on this Monday. It is the 12th of October. On the roads, we've got a vehicle breakdown on the AYE towards MCE at Portsdown Avenue entrance and an obstacle on the KJE towards BKE before Sungai Tengah Road. Please avoid lanes 2 and 3. 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
20: Weatherwise today, thundery showers expected over the northern and western parts of the island later this afternoon, but temperatures still hitting a high of 34 degrees Celsius. Air quality still in the unhealthy range. It's hovering between 104 to 148 on the PSI.
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23: Now, Mind Your Money with Cheryl Goh.
20: That's right. Hello and welcome to Mind Your Money with me, Cheryl Goh. Now, AI is changing the jobs we do, the skills employers need, and even how long those skills stay relevant. So, and that is putting more pressure on workers to keep learning throughout their careers while also raising bigger questions for educators, including how do you prepare people for a job market that, you know, may look very different just a few years from now. As Singapore pushes further towards a skills-first economy. We're going to look at what that means in practice, what we can learn from other countries, and how higher education is adapting. Joining us on Mind Your Money today to tell us more is Ho Seong Kim, who is Chief Executive Officer at the SIM Academy. Seong Kim, nice to have you with us. Welcome to Mind Your Money.
0: Great, Cheryl. It's great to be on this call, and good morning to you.
20: Yeah, so let's get right into it, right? Hearing the term skills-first economy very often nowadays, but what does that actually mean for someone who's entering the workforce or trying to stay relevant in Singapore today?
0: Okay, a skills-first economy refers to a labour market where hiring, advancement and talent management are driven by the candidate's actual capabilities and practical skills, rather than the traditional proxies like university degrees, prestige, and previous job titles. The shift towards a skills-first economy is driven by the rapid disruptions that are happening across multiple domains at the same time, especially in the technology space. So for someone who is entering the workforce, it means employers are looking for proven abilities or signals that you have the skills in the domain of the job role that you're applying for. That is why internships have become important in getting to that first job, as it allows you to signal your proven skills resulting from the assumption of the internship job role. For people who are already in the workforce, it means that the skills attained will not last the entire career like the past. It will last at best 5 years. As such, the workforce will require to continuously unlearn and learn new skills over the course of their 30-year career to remain relevant to the workforce.
20: Right, okay. And so we know that AI is changing, you know, jobs as well as the skills within these jobs. So when the technology itself is developing so quickly, Seong Kim, how do you decide what people need to learn now and whether that will still be relevant even if it's just a few years from now?
0: Yeah, you know, today it's really hard to have a conversation without the two-letter word AI.
20: Yes, today, indeed. Right?
0: Yeah, and unfortunately, there's no crystal ball that enables you to look into the future and know exactly what skills will be more relevant in the future. But I'd like to share two points of view that I think will be helpful to guide us along. First, there are skills that will not be disrupted by AI, but will be augmented by AI. These skills will remain relevant, and deep proficiency in these skills will differentiate the talent. Here are examples of some of these skills. Cognitive skills like systems thinking, critical thinking, and design thinking. Communication skills like the ability to present, to motivate. Leadership skills, leading change, making judgment calls, inspiring. Human skills like being able to relate to people, empathy. Second, the future of new skills that needs to be attained, the workforce will need to be more proactive in managing their career, well, which enables them to keep abreast of the new in-demand skills, and they need to have the courage to attain these new skills before their current career runs aground. There are resources out there to help the workforce be more knowledgeable about this and also to help them decide what are the most suitable options for them.
20: Right. Okay. So just to bear all those in mind as we, go and prepare for the future, what are you seeing among learners and employers in Singapore and among the region? Are the skills people asking for changing, and, you know, has AI accelerated that shift?
0: Yes. There are many shifts that we see, like the ones like the increase in focus on higher order skills as routine low level skills are being augmented by technology or AI. Beyond the demand in skills related to AI, I like to offer three perspectives that to me are interesting. First, employers are focused on hiring talents that have the potential to deal with complexity. As the world changes rapidly, the ability to synthesize what is happening across multiple domains, related and unrelated domains, are crucial in making judgment calls today for the future. Second, having broader domain skills are becoming more important in comparison to having depth in a particular domain. That also means that the ability to be skilled at the same time across multiple domains are becoming more in demand. Think about the usage of the generative AI prompt. Your ability to provide good contextual information determines the quality of the response you get from the generative AI. Broad understanding of a domain or multiple domains are required to do this. This is also the problem facing new graduates, as they have limited domain skills, which you traditionally get from doing the grunt type work that are now being automated by AI.
20: Right.
0: Lastly, demand for hard and emotional skills that requires physical and or relational skills compared to just knowledge skills. At the moment, these skills are harder to be replaced by AI. Hence, you get a common statement that the future safer job bets are nurses and plumbers.
20: I see. Okay. So how is the SIM Academy responding to that? Seong Kim, has AI changed either what you teach or the way you prepare your learners to use their skills when they return to the workplace?
0: Yeah, there are several things that we have done, and I'd like to share a few of them with you. First, we have anchored our leadership programs on systems thinking, which we call systems leadership. This program teaches you to synthesize the bigger picture so that as leaders, they can achieve a better understanding of the complexities at play before making judgment calls. It also teaches the need and how to collaborate. As the increase in complexity, no one team or person can fully deliver upon the outcome that is desired. Second, we push for the learning of cognitive and human skills to be augmented with AI. The what of our work has not changed with AI. It is largely the how that has changed. As such, we continue to emphasize the necessary skills like communication, systems thinking, critical thinking. At the same time, we have infused these programs with the how of these skills can be augmented by AI. Take, for example, presentation skills. One of the key frameworks will be on storytelling. We teach the framework on good storytelling, and we also want to teach them how to learn to use AI to expedite the creation of the storyline and the development of the presentation materials. This is also what we hear back from our clients, that unless their talent upgrade their capabilities, the intelligence of the AI tool is going to overwhelm them. This results in deliverables straight from the AI tool without the required human judgment or validation, as they are unable to do it. Lastly, increasing the utility of learning by working with our clients to take the learning into their work system. Basically, clients are asking for more outcome or demonstrated skills from learning. Our IDEA AI program, together with Singtel, focuses on helping SME adopt AI. This program is not only focused on learning for individuals, it seeks to achieve organizational learning. And to put it another way, the organization learns as a team on how to adopt AI. This will be followed by applying these skills through a POC, which can be extended into an actual implementation if the client so desires.
20: All right, so lots of things happening there to keep up with all these changes. You know, Singapore is investing heavily in lifelong learning and career transition support. As the economy becomes more skills first, how does that support system need to evolve further, Seong Kim?
0: You know, Singapore is a fast-moving country and always ahead of its time. We are on the right track and, as usual, potentially ahead of the curve as well. If you take a look at the funding, it is there. If you take a look at the infrastructure, it is there. The culture of lifelong learning is established. The next phase will be about joining these pieces together and focusing on the outcomes. For example, deeper involvement for employers. Redesigning jobs and treating the workplace as a place of learning matter as much as any cost. The value of learning is best measured when it is translated into results at the workplace. Measure outcomes, not activity. Track whether people move into better jobs, not only how many courses they have completed. Getting individuals to own their career. Guidance shouldn't only be needed after someone is displaced, but at strategic points in their careers. And I think the merger of the Skills Future Singapore and Workforce Singapore in a single agency is the right move, as all the points above is better implemented by the same entity.
20: Okay. And we also got to ask you about some different interesting experiments overseas. We understand New Zealand has formally incorporated micro-credentials into its qualifications framework, while Scotland is using a skills passport to help energy workers move from oil and gas into renewables. So very interesting developments there. What examples like these, or how do examples like this, are they relevant to Singapore, and how can we learn from them?
0: Yeah, both are relevant, and they are relevant for different reasons. New Zealand's example is about legitimacy. By bringing micro-credentials into the national qualifications framework, it gives short learning a recognized place in the system with quality assurance behind it. Singapore has a huge range of short courses, but their value in the job market may vary. A clearer framework where short courses are quality assured and can stack towards the larger qualifications would help both learners and employers. Scotland's example is about mobility. The Skills Passport Project initiative is designed to allow workers to move within the energy industry easily. Each industry within the energy sector holds different standards and the requirements so that the Skills Passport will make pathways clearer for those interested in mobility across industries and for employers, a measure of credibility for them to accept the right candidates with the right skills. For Singapore, the relevant lesson is how we recognize transferable skills when people change careers. An experienced worker should not have to start from zero simply because they are moving into a different industry. We need to identify what they already bring, pinpoint the gaps, and provide targeted training to bridge them. That will make career transitions more practical for workers and give employers greater confidence in hiring people from adjacent or even different sectors.
20: Yeah. Okay. Really, really good. Very interesting examples there. Recognizing skills, though, is one thing, Seong Kim, but convincing an employer that those skills are enough to hire someone into a different role, that's another, you know, ballgame altogether, right? So what would it take for these micro-credentials that we talked about and other, you know, shorter forms of learning to carry more weight with employers here? You know, I mean, in Singapore, a lot of us, we have Coursera because of SkillsFuture, right? And, you know, we take all these micro-courses on Coursera as well. How would they be acknowledged when we share them with our potential employees, our employers?
0: Yeah, that's a great question. Employers trust a credential when three things are true. It's high-quality one, it's relevant, and proves that the person has the skill. This goes together with the credentials. Let me elaborate further. Quality. Assessments must be based on performance, not attendance. A certificate for sitting through a course doesn't tell an employer much. Relevance. Employers need to help design these credentials, and credentials should map to a shared skill standards so hiring managers knows exactly what the credential represents. Evidence, the best credentials leave something behind, such as a project, a portfolio, or a solved problem, so the employer can see the work, the growth, and the understanding behind it. The reality is credentials alone won't be enough. Hiring someone into a different role is a bet on potential, and employers need ways to make that less risky. That can mean skills-based assessment, work trials, structured onboarding, or mentoring. I've written about this hiring for potential in an era of rapid disruptions. Companies that learn to do this well will have a much larger talent pool than those that still filter by job titles.
20: Yeah, okay. And so before we wrap up today, Seong Kim, looking ahead, what would indicate to you that Singapore has genuinely really made that shift towards a skills-first economy?
0: In short, I think it will be when job opportunities depend on what you can do and what you are willing to learn, not where you started or not where you studied. That's what employability, mobility, and opportunity should look like when it comes together.
20: All right. That's a good way to end this conversation. Thank you so much for all your insights, Seong Kim. 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And I'm sure our listeners found them very useful as well. We've been speaking today to Ho Seong Kim, who is Chief Executive Officer at SIM Academy, on how education and workforce development are adapting to a more skills first economy. You can find out more at their website, sim.edu.sg. Seong Kim, it's been a pleasure. Thank you so much for coming on the show.
0: Thank you, Cheryl, for having me.
20: Thank you.
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28: Meta has been aggressively hiring in order to challenge rivals such as OpenAI, Google, and Anthropic.
29: The shutdown of several outlets has raised questions about the brand's future in Singapore.
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2: Factory output, retail, and investment data will be scrutinized for signs that the country's recovery is picking up.
3: The move comes after the bank reported record net profit in the first quarter.
2: The new bonds differ from normal government bonds in a way that the money raised is for targeted purposes.
4: The country's factory floors have remained a key driver of growth, but the economy struggles to boost consumer demand.
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6: It's 10:30 on CNA 938. Your news now with me, Cheryl Goh. Saudi Arabia's Riyadh airport has been struck by an unidentified projectile. It comes a day after a missile attack on the same terminal killed 13 people and wounded 300 others. A military spokesperson says the latest strike sparked a fire in one of the passenger halls. The Civil Aviation Authority has confirmed injuries but gave no further details. Amid fears of further escalation, the foreign ministers of Saudi Arabia and Iran have held talks in a bid to contain the crisis. The discussions are significant given the two countries' long-standing rivalry. They also mark the first publicly recorded contact between the two countries since the latest surge in violence. Sunday's strike was the second attack on Saudi Arabia's main airport in as many days, with the Iran-backed Houthis claiming responsibility for both attacks, among others. And South Korea's military says North Korea has fired an unidentified projectile towards the East Sea, also known as the Sea of Japan. Japan's Coast Guard says the projectile, believed to be a ballistic missile, appears to have fallen into the sea. Japanese broadcaster NHK says it landed outside Japan's exclusive economic zone. Pyongyang has yet to confirm the launch. It comes just over a week after North Korea fired a ballistic missile towards the same stretch of water. And Pope Leo is planning to undergo surgery in the coming days to remove a growth on his lung. He made the announcement during his Sunday noon blessing. The Vatican says the lesion was spotted during early medical screenings and was well contained, but it did not say whether the growth is malignant. The 71-year-old is expected to begin treatment at a hospital in Rome. The pontiff has no previously known health problems and is considered physically active. The expected recovery time following the surgery is about a week. Now, Singapore is activating two healthcare schemes today amid worsening air quality. One was last used 11 years ago. The schemes give Singaporeans access to subsidized medical care at GPs and polyclinics for haze-related conditions. Nadira Zaidi tells us more.
7: Health Minister Ong Ye Kung says emergency departments and polyclinics are seeing more respiratory cases each week. So from Monday, two schemes will take effect to encourage Singaporeans to visit primary care providers instead. The Public Health Preparedness Clinic scheme was last activated during COVID-19, while the haze subsidy scheme was last used in 2015. Under the schemes, all Singaporeans will receive subsidised care at polyclinics. At participating GPs, seniors in the Pioneer and Merdeka generations will pay no more than $5, while children below 18 will pay up to $10. Mr. Ong says close to 1,000 clinics have agreed to participate. He adds hospital emergency departments should be reserved for cases of life and death.
8: When we are inundated with respiratory issues that can be resolved at the clinic level, I think that's when we also want to make sure we give people the assurance, go to a clinic, doctors can, your family physicians can take care of you, leave emergency department facility for those with very urgent, very serious conditions.
7: The schemes cover conditions like bronchitis, asthma, and upper respiratory tract infections. N95 masks will be distributed to vulnerable Singaporeans if air quality crosses into the very unhealthy range. Schools may also close if the situation becomes hazardous.
6: That was Nadira Zaidi there. Now, air quality in all five regions in Singapore remain in the unhealthy range today. As of 10 a.m., the 24-hour pollutant standards index, or PSI, readings ranged from 103 in the north to 148 in the west. However, the one-hour PM2.5 level in the north has fallen back into the normal range, with its latest reading at 52. Now, one-hour PM2.5 levels remain elevated in the rest of Singapore. The National Environment Agency says showers are expected in parts of Malaysia, Sumatra and Borneo in the coming days, which could improve the hotspot and smoke haze situation in those areas. But the situation is expected to remain elevated in fire-prone regions, experiencing prolonged dry conditions with a continued risk of severe transboundary haze occurrence. Prevailing southeasterly or southerly winds may still cause smoke haze from southern Sumatra and Kalimantan to drift towards Singapore. And the Singapore Grand Prix delivered a thrilling race last night, with Max Verstappen leading from pole to flag for his first win at the Marina Bay Street Circuit. It was the perfect weekend for the Dutchman, who carried his winning form from the sprint race into Sunday's Grand Prix. Ferrari's Charles Leclerc and world championship leader Kimi Antonelli of Mercedes formed the rest of the podium. Earlier, organizers shared that the Singapore Grand Prix drew more than 300,000 fans to the Marina Bay Street Circuit during the race weekend. They say it's their second highest turnout on record and the biggest since changes were made to the track in 2023. That is your news with me, Cheryl Goh. Headlines anytime on CNA 938 and CNA.asia. Asia Business Now on CNA 938, starting with how Asia Pacific markets have opened the trading week mixed as investors await earnings and economic data. Japan's major markets are closed for a holiday, while South Korea is back from a long weekend. Now, the Kospi is under pressure and is down more than 2%, with index heavyweights Samsung Electronics and SK Hynix losing ground. The Korean won hovering near its strongest levels against the greenback for the year. South Korea's finance ministry says they are ready to deploy market-stabilizing measures amid higher global yields if needed. In Australia, the ASX 200 is trading 0.8% higher, boosted by Australian miners ahead of Rio Tinto's earnings later this week. And back home, the SCI is trading in positive territory this morning, up from around 0.6% as lenders par their losses from last week. Among the three major local Singapore banks, UOB is trading almost 1.5% higher. DBS and OCBC also in positive territory. SGX has made gains of its own, now up more than 2%. And Singtel shares, however, are currently trading about 0.7% down at $4.21. And oil prices have tumbled after U.S. President Donald Trump announced an energy ceasefire between Russia and Ukraine. Both main crude contracts sank more than 1% following the U.S. president's declaration, even as it sparked astonishment in Kyiv, which said Moscow had struck multiple power plants in the country. Russia has yet to confirm its agreement, while the announcement was made by or welcomed by Ukrainian allies. Mr. Trump came under fire after declaring a temporary easing of U.S. sanctions on Russian diesel, which European leaders in Kyiv said would only embolden Russian President Vladimir Putin. U.S. markets are on track for a muted open to the start of the week that could offer clues on the path of interest rates and strength of corporate profits. Sarah Alcalde reports.
9: The six largest U.S. banks are set to jumpstart the quarterly earnings season with some important insights on the overall economy. Traders are looking out for signs of how higher interest rates are affecting mortgages and junk credit. Wednesday's U.S. inflation data is among the last key releases before the Federal Reserve meets at the end of the month, and the September Consumer Price Index could influence whether policymakers decide to tighten again after hiking interest rates for the first time in 3 years last month. But the global bond sell-off may already be doing some of the work for central banks. Yields are surging to multi-decade highs over higher energy costs, boosting lending rates for households, businesses, and governments. The tighter financial conditions could mean central banks may only need to deliver fewer rate hikes, and those issues are the backdrop of the annual meetings of the International Monetary Fund, which begin in Bangkok today.
6: And the world's finance chiefs are in Bangkok as the International Monetary Fund and World Bank begin their annual meetings today.

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1: Recovery. One of the biggest economic drags is high household debt. At 85.2% of the country's GDP, one of the highest in Asia. That makes a daunting challenge for Deputy Prime Minister and Finance Minister Igniti Niti Thanaprabhat, but he remains optimistic that his government can lay the groundwork for a better future. Investment is expected to come from abroad into key sectors like semiconductors and data centers. Prime Minister Anutin Jambiragun's trips abroad have often included similar sales pitches to some of the world's biggest companies. He will have plenty more chin-wagging to do with the world's financial heavyweights in town this week.
2: Sexist there, wrapping up your business news as it breaks on CNA.Asia. All right, it's 10:41 on this Monday, the 12th of October. Let's do a quick check on the roads for you. We have an accident on Paya Lebar Road towards Ubi Avenue 3 after Circuit Link. Please avoid Lane 4. Vehicle breakdown on the AYE towards Tuas after West Coast. Please avoid Lane 4 there as well. Stationary vehicle on the PIE towards Changi after Thompson Road. Heavy traffic also on Nicoll Highway towards Shenton Way. That's between Middle Road and Mount Batten Road. As always, please do be patient. Drive carefully.
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4: One of the things I struggle with is getting people to describe visual things to me. Several times during meetings, I've gone like, you know what? Okay, let's stop asking you to describe it. Send a screenshot to me. I'll ask ChatGPT to describe it to me because it can see what's in the photo and respond with me with relevant information.
5: You might have a boss who's inclusive, open to hiring. But when the rubber hits the road, there might be some friction, some unlearning and relearning of certain assumptions.
6: Welcome to the Work It Podcast. My name is Nat. So, Josh, I understand that you create visual content for a living, right? How much exactly can you see, if you don't mind me asking?
4: Yeah, so in both eyes, I have less than 5% vision. So I technically still can see. I'm not totally blind. But it's not functional vision. To describe what I see through my eyes, on my left eye, I can see very blurry, smeary color. It's like if you take a camera lens and smear Vaseline on it. And on my right eye, I see my vision looks like frosted glass. And in both eyes, the vision is very narrow, like tunnel vision. So effectively, I don't see much.
6: Okay.
4: So how I go about doing my work is I do have, if you want to call it that, the good fortune of having been able to see in the past. In fact, one of the jobs I wanted to do when I was much younger was to be a photographer. So I do know what a lot of things look like. And one example that I often use is that if someone were to describe a pink Volkswagen Beetle, like the car, I immediately know what they're talking about.
6: Right, you have a frame of reference.
4: Yes.
6: Yeah.
4: Yes, which people who are born blind probably don't. So I do know what people are talking about when they're describing things visually, and I can ask the right questions. So that does help.
6: Okay, so, and I imagine because you wanted to be a photographer, you also had a sense for what looks nice. And so by people describing things to you on how it looks on maybe some design that they're working on, you're able to advise revisions or changes to that to improve it.
4: Yes. So Okay. Obviously I work with people who can see. They're the ones who do the production and post-production. Where I come in is in creative conceptualization, basically as a director or creative director. And so I'm responsible for the big ideas, or sometimes my co-workers will say the stupid ideas. So I'm the one telling people how I think things should be done, how I think things should look like.

0: And, you know, I work with them and collaborate with them to make our clients' visions come to life.
1: All right. Well, we're going to get deeper into, you know, the realities of working when you have a physical disability on this episode of Work It. But one of the questions that we hear all the time is, whose responsibility is it to create inclusive workplaces? So one thing that we were talking about when we were putting this episode together, you know, in preparation for today's recording, we were wondering, what if someone like you, Josh, were to join our team? So we were actually having a discussion. This was fairly recently. Some of us thought, you know, on the technical side of production, you have to operate cameras, you have to look at sound waves to do editing. Like, it might be a challenge. But actually, one of our colleagues piped up and said, why not have that person come on as a host? So I'm just wondering, when it comes to bringing persons with disabilities into the workplace, is the bigger challenge the job itself, or how flexibly employers think about what that job could and should be?
0: There's so many types of disabilities, right? So in Singapore, we conceptualize, you know, 5 key disability types. So there's autism, intellectual disability, vision impairment, hearing loss, and physical disability. So people who are using wheelchairs and stuff like that. So every type of disability comes with its own considerations, limitations, if you want to put it that, but also opportunities. So for me, you're not going to be asking a person with vision impairment or blindness, generally speaking, to be a graphic designer. Right? I'm not going to be designing your PowerPoint slides. I'm not going to be doing color correction.
1: Right.
0: My vision is too poor for that. You know, if I had 50% vision or 30% vision, that's one thing. I have less than 5%. So I think for a lot of us, it's about knowing our limitations. Right? You're not asking me to do visual stuff. You're not asking me to do safety related stuff. You know, I'm not going to be an airport traffic control officer, for example. But there's many other things that I can do. And so for me, if I were hypothetically a job seeker, I would need to identify the opportunities that I can actually, you know, contribute to. On the employer's end, I think that definitely is a degree of flexibility that needs to be had. There are two parts to it. Naturally, I don't want to shame people for this because this is a natural reaction. You're going to ask yourself, what can this person do and what can they not do if they have a disability? Right. And but the second part is, you know, are these just assumptions or is this actually their reality?
1: Right.
0: I've hired people who are wheelchair users but are actually capable of standing up and moving to a limited extent on their own to, you know, fetch a drink or whatever. And if you didn't ask that person what they were capable of or, you know, observe them in their real world situation, you wouldn't think that's possible.
1: Right.
0: So I think it's about keeping an open mind, but also being practical, because there's definitely some limitations when disability is involved.
1: Right. So one of the things, you know, on this thread on limitations, because of AI changing the nature of work and, you know, impacting the roles that people hold within organizations, many of us are expected now to handle multiple areas of responsibility in our jobs. So on some extent, are we not disadvantaging employers by asking them to design potentially very narrow or specific job scopes to accommodate to persons with disabilities?
0: I think the idea of narrowing the job scope is quite limiting, because while there are, I'll use myself as an example, while there are many things that I cannot do, there are also many other things that I can do. I can write, I can come up with ideas, I can do research. It's a bit strange to say, but very often in the team, I'm the best person at using Excel.
1: Right.
0: So, like, spreadsheets, I'm the one who is really on top of that. And so there's many other things I can do. And tools like AI, you know, while they do make certain jobs either redundant or they trim down the need for people to specialize in certain areas, mm-hmm. they also open up the opportunity for individual people to do more types of work. One of the things I struggle with is getting people to describe visual things to me, because while I can describe what I want very effectively to them, sometimes they can't describe very effectively what they're seeing to me. And several times during meetings, I've gone like, you know what? Okay, let's stop asking you to describe it. send a screenshot to me, I'll ask ChatGPT to describe it to me because it can see what's in the photo and respond with me with relevant information. And of course, you know, it can also make up information, and all I can do, and what I can do is I can ask my teammates, okay, is this accurate? Is this what you're trying to tell me? And 9 times out of 10, they're like, yes, AI got it right. So it's about finding creative ways to use the tools that are available. And for employers, I don't think employers need to feel limited when you're hiring people with disabilities. I think there's a very big opportunity. We see a ton of research on bringing diverse teams into the workplace, increasing things like critical thinking. You know, people are making less biased decisions. So I think employers should consider those value adds that people with disabilities or a diverse workforce can bring, and not just feel like it's a limitation or that you're handicapping yourself because it's not.
1: Right. Okay. Now we're going to get into all of that in a little bit, but I want to bring in Harun to the conversation. Now, you are part of the Task Force on Assurance for Families with Persons with Disabilities. So what's your team planning to do to kind of close this gap?
2: Much of what Josh has shared actually, on reflection, applies to many of us. You know, Josh just said that, you know, there are some things I can do and there are some things I can't do. But that applies to everyone who may or may not have a disability in the construct that we see today. And if we take a lens as a society towards recognizing each individual person for their ability, then our starting point will be very different. It befalls on us as a society, as a whole, to work on our inclusive practices, to bring every member of society together, especially so at the workplace. The work of the task force is really about wanting to recognize that persons with disabilities have every potential to live dignified lives, to be able to be contributing members of society. And we look at it in a variety of ways. We look at it from the lens of education, where we can make sure that our education system, as well as the experience of a person with disability, allows them to fulfill their best potential in school. Yet another point that we have studied is really the transition point from school into the workplace. How much better can we support that transition? An important aspect of the podcast today is really about the workplace. How better can we support our employers to make sure that the ecosystem or even the worldview of how a person with disability comes into the workforce can indeed value add?
1: Now, I hear what both of you are saying, in which, you know, a more diverse workforce, a more diverse team could bring benefits to an organization. But the reality nowadays is that some employers still don't see that way or aren't of that opinion. And I understand, Josh, that for you yourself, before you founded Blind Mice Media, you, while you were in school, you actually took up some internships. And none of the internships or the jobs that you've had actually came through traditional routes of sending in a resume and cover letter. So take us back a little bit. How did you actually get these jobs and these internships?
0: Yeah, if I were to summarize, they all came about through me putting myself out there and networking. Okay. Now, they weren't all deliberate. So my first internship, I think about it very fondly, but at the time, it didn't seem very fun. Was not the internship, the job search process. Mm-hmm. So I was desperately trying to look for an internship because I was studying at Temasek Poly, and at least for the School of Business, their arrangement is if you don't find an internship for yourself, that's fine. The school will arrange one for you.
1: Right.
0: And for many people, this works out perfectly okay. But I naturally had a few concerns. It was very important to me to have agency in the process.
1: Mm-hmm.
0: I think for one, I'm quite a stubborn person, so I wanted that sense of independence. But also, I was a bit concerned that the company that the school would arrange for me to work at wouldn't necessarily understand my needs completely.
1: Right.
0: So I wanted the opportunity to present myself in a way that would look ideally the best. Mm. So I was sending out resumes and not hearing back from anyone.
1: And in these resumes, did you indicate that you were, you know, a person with vision impairment?
0: Yes.
1: Okay.
0: And, you know, that definitely could have been a factor.
1: Eventually, when you did land an internship, let's talk through one of them, I guess. Like, how did you land that, or how did that actually fall into your lap?
0: So I went to an event, and basically the event needed me as a facilitator, is the nice way to put it, as a prop is the funny way to put it, because the event coordinators, what they were doing, which is a really important thing, this was a company that taught other companies how to be inclusive to people with disabilities. So they wanted me to come down, and the staff would learn how to guide me as a person with vision impairment. And so the participants were asking me, oh, what are you studying now? How old are you? What do you want to do with your future? And at that time, I was studying marketing. So I told them, yeah, I'm studying marketing, and I want to explore a career in public relations. That was what I wanted at the time. He lit up and he said, oh, you know, our PR manager is like right behind you. And she was really just right behind me. So he immediately turned around and very excitedly started telling this person, Nicole, you know, this is Josh. He he's studying a diploma in marketing right now, and he wants a marketing internship and all this kind of thing. So we started talking. Through the event, I think I made a good impression. Mm-hmm. I was thinking the entire time, should I ask if they have internship positions available? Mm-hmm. I was very self-conscious about it. And I figured by the end of the event, I was like, I'm gonna ask, because either they're gonna say yes and I get what I want, or they're gonna say no and I'll never see this person again.
1: Right. Which is a good approach to things in general.
0: Yeah. So I shot my shot. She said, well, we are not hiring interns right now because we haven't hired interns for 2 years. Mm-hmm. But let me get back to you. So she actually put in a good word for me, because she really liked me at that event, to her boss, and then her boss went to their boss, and within 2 weeks I got an offer letter.
1: Right. That sounds like a lot of effort though. Like, you had to, number one, you had to have the luck to show up to an event where somebody was potentially hiring for an intern, and then you had to put yourself in front of them, you have to put on a good show, you have to then ask them up front, like, hey, actually, I'm going to shoot my shot. So I guess, Harun, bring things back to you. What kind of efforts are you and your task force putting into helping persons with disabilities become job ready?
2: The work of the task force is really about wanting to make sure that we improve on the structures of opportunity for persons with disabilities in our schools, as well as open up opportunities for employers to give them the opportunities and confidence to develop systems within their companies to support receiving persons with disabilities in their fold. I think there are two parts to this. One is to improve the confidence of our students. We're trying to front load some opportunities for internships. We also look to SG Enable through some of the employment support programs that they have, to have available some of the job coaches, some of the programs in small bite-sized pieces in school first, to build the confidence of such students, so that when they eventually have to apply for the internship, such that when they are presented with opportunities, they know that they have full ability, say in marketing, that they can lean on what they have learned in school and then engage with the internship opportunity in turn. At the receiving end of the internship, when you look at the employers, many of them, I believe, take an inclusive view of hiring.
1: Mm-hmm.
2: But I think somewhere along the line, they wonder whether their environment may be the most receptive for persons with disabilities. Perhaps they have certain assumptions about the needs of a person with disability.
1: Harun, thanks so much for joining us.
2: No,
1: Josh,
2: thank you.
1: Thanks for sharing your story with us on the Work It podcast. 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And we wouldn't have this episode without the team behind the Work It podcast: Ho Peining, Junaini Johari, Wesley Tan, Chloe Ng, Joanne Chan, Tiffany Ang, and Yvonne Lim. 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
7: Now, Eat Drink Singapore with Cheryl Goh.
8: 11 o'clock on this Monday, the 12th of October. Welcome to Eat Drink Singapore with me, Cheryl Goh. Coming up, Bomul's queues aren't slowing down, and now they are bringing a Seoul-trending chicken dish and fresh daily noodles to their second outlet at Scotts Square. We're going to find out more. Also, a family's devastating loss became the start of something bigger. We hear how grief led to the creation of a new alliance supporting children and families affected by a rare brain cancer. That's on Food for Thought with A Letter to Myself with Joel Chua. But first, let's get you the news. A key passenger crossing link that connects Hong Kong and southern China reopens today after more than 6 years of redevelopment. The Huanggang port is the only round-the-clock land boundary control point between the city and Shenzhen. The revamped port is designed exclusively for passenger clearance, unlike the previous version, which also served cargo. It's built to process up to 200,000 passengers and 15,000 vehicles a day. That more than quadruples its past daily average. From Shenzhen, Deborah Wong reports on why the crossing needed to be redeveloped.
9: Shenzhen's redeveloped Huanggang port is more than just about moving people. Now, this port sits within the Hertau Corporation Zone. Now, that's a joint Shenzhen-Hong Kong innovation hub. And the old port actually included cargo services. So right now, by relocating those cargo services and consolidating all the port amenities into a single multi-story complex, we are freeing up 500,000 square meters of space for the Hertau Corporation Zone's expansion. And, you know, this port is also connected directly to the Shenzhen Metro system. Aside from that, we're also expecting to see a new high-speed railway, intercity railway, connecting this port to the industrial powerhouses of Dongguan and Guangzhou. And beyond that, you know, what this means is expanding the technology corridor from Hong Kong further inland into China. I took a walk around the port earlier and I really saw residential apartments popping up, and I saw advertisements actually geared towards incoming talent. Now, you know, this development is also pretty timely in the sense that the opening comes just a month before Shenzhen is getting ready to host world leaders for APEC.
8: And from the Hong Kong side of the port, Jordan Yap reports.
10: The new Huanggang port building is right outside what will become the future Northern Metropolis mega development, and that is still in the very, very early stages of its development. So the Hong Kong government wants to turn that area into a new economic and residential hub that is right by the border with Shenzhen. And, you know, analysts tell me that this new facility is not just about reducing the strain on other border crossings between Hong Kong and Shenzhen, but it is also about serving as a strategic gateway into the northern metropolis, especially for talent flows. I think it also fits into the broader agenda of Greater Bay Area integration and aligns with the government's ambitions to create this one-hour living circle in the area. Now, the question then is whether better connectivity in the area, especially, you know, when a new subway line that connects directly from the Hong Kong subway network to Huanggang Port, that's expected to open in 2034. As that comes up and as this area becomes more developed, you know, will that be able to attract talent, businesses, investments into this northern metropolis development?
8: And moving on now to some other news, looking at how Ukrainian leader Volodymyr Zelensky says Russia has struck his country's power plants, despite U.S. President Donald Trump announcing an energy ceasefire between the warring parties. Mr. Zelensky said he would be he was surprised by the announcement, but welcomed it. Now, there's been no confirmation yet from Moscow. Mr. Trump posted on social media that the energy ceasefire takes effect immediately, saying both sides agreed to it, and he warned both sides not to break the pact. The announcement comes days after Mr. Trump unveiled a diesel deal with Russia. It involves a temporary easing of sanctions on Russian diesel. The U.S. leader is under pressure to tackle high fuel costs ahead of midterm elections next month. The Financial Times reports that the U.S. is applying more pressure on Ukraine to rein in its attacks on Russia's energy infrastructure. It says the Trump administration is threatening to block arms to Ukraine and stop sharing intelligence. American lawmakers are pushing back against U.S. President Donald Trump's diesel deal with Russia. Seven senators are calling on the president to abandon the deal. From Washington, D.C., Kate Fisher reports on whether Mr. Trump is likely to heed the call.
11: This is senators on the Foreign Relations Committee, and it is truly bipartisan. There are four Republicans on this statement as well, and they are saying that this was never, this is essentially illegal. It goes against the law that was passed by Congress in 2022, which explicitly banned Russian energy imports because they wanted to prevent US dollars from funding Russia's war. And so they are very explicitly saying that this needs to stop. They want the administration to immediately reverse course because the US should not provide a financial lifeline while Russia is killing civilians. But it doesn't look as though it will do much to change the administration's mind. But we have heard from Treasury Secretary Scott Bessent, who is speaking to Fox News. He said that he believes the president has the legal authority to go ahead with this, that he has the US people's best interests in mind by doing it. And he was suggesting that it was hypocritical for European allies to say that the US shouldn't be doing this because he says European countries also still buy Russian energy. So it doesn't look as though these senators are going to do much to change Donald Trump's mind just yet.
8: And still in your news, Saudi Arabia's Riyadh airport has been struck by an unidentified projectile a day after a missile attack on the same terminal killed 13 people and wounded 300 others. Now authorities say one person was killed and 11 were injured in the latest strike. A military spokesperson says the attack sparked a fire in one of the passenger halls. The foreign ministers of Saudi Arabia and Iran have held talks in a bid to contain the crisis. The discussions are significant given the two countries' long-standing rivalry. It's the first publicly reported contact between the two countries since the latest surge in violence. Sunday's strike was the second attack on Saudi Arabia's main airport in as many days, with the Iran-backed Houthis claiming responsibility for both attacks, among others. Dr. Sedoma Nestorovich is professor of geopolitics at Essec Business School, Asia Pacific. He weighs in on whether we could see a tougher military response from Saudi Arabia.
12: So far, Saudi Arabia has reacted firmly, but they used only the air means in order to attack or in order to defend itself. So we have not seen the ground troops entering Yemen, and I don't think that it will happen. So for the moment, we have only aerial attacks, and we have seen in other places that relying only on the air attacks is not enough. So probably there would be some kind of help to the government, that is the internationally recognized government of Yemen, to attack the Houthis, but I don't see the engagement of ground troops there. That the attacks are asymmetric attacks, while they have been prepared for something which is much bigger. So this kind of attacks, which are swarming the defense capabilities of Saudi Arabia, are making the U.S. Patriot air defense a little bit out of the range of the different attacks that we have there. And the second thing is that there is a huge concentration of facilities in Saudi Arabia. Would it be the refineries, would it be desalination plants, or would it be airports? So we don't have hundreds of potential targets for the attackers. We have just a few of them, and automatically it becomes vulnerable.
8: And still in your news now, we are looking at how Southern California is battling extreme conditions on multiple fronts. Evacuation orders are in place in parts of Santa Clarita in Los Angeles County as hundreds of firefighters battle a wildfire dubbed the Bike Fire. Meanwhile, along the coast, powerful waves have battered beachfront communities as the remnants of Tropical Storm Rachel swept through the region. Waves breached sand barriers in some areas, partially flooding homes. And the storm has since weakened, but the threat of further coastal flooding remains. And finally, in your news, Pope Leo is planning to undergo surgery in the coming days to remove a growth on his lung. He made the announcement during his Sunday noon blessing. The Vatican says the lesion was spotted during early medical screenings and was well contained, but it did not say whether the growth is malignant. The 71-year-old is expected to begin treatment at a hospital in Rome. The pontiff has no previously known health problems and is considered physically active. The expected recovery time following the surgery is about a week. That is your news with me, Cheryl Goh. Headlines anytime on CNA 938 and CNA.asia. All right, it's 11:10 on this Monday, the 12th of October. On the roads, we have a vehicle breakdown on the PIE towards Changi after KJE. Heavy traffic on the ECP towards the city at Rochor Road exit. And there is a traffic light blackout. This is at Yio Chu Kang Road near Sunrise Way. As always, please do be patient and drive carefully. A reminder that the road closures around the Nickel Highway and Raffles Boulevard area, that's still happening, but that should be cleared up by tomorrow morning. So do just take note if you're going to that area. And weather-wise today, we are looking at thundery showers over the northern and western parts of Singapore later this afternoon, with temperatures hitting a high of 34 degrees Celsius. Air quality, unfortunately, still in the unhealthy range. It's between 103 and 148 on the PSI.
5: Now, Eat Drink Singapore with Cheryl Goh.
8: Hello and welcome to Eat Drink Singapore with me, Cheryl Goh. Now, long queues have become a familiar sight at Bumul since it first opened its doors, with diners drawn to its take on Korea's beloved Samgyetang. Now, the restaurant is expanding with a second outlet at Scott Square, bringing with it trending North Korean-style Samgyebaekban, fresh noodles made daily, and new dishes built around the same focus on nourishing flavors and premium ingredients. So, what's behind Bumul's growing popularity and what can diners expect from this new chapter? Well, that's what we're going to find out today with our guest on Eat Drink Singapore, Yong Yu Kim, who is co-founder of Bumul Samgyetang. He joins me now in the studio. Yu Kim, nice to have you with us.
13: Hey, hi.
8: Okay, so you know your first outlet at Chimes, right, has drawn long queues since it first opened. Why do you think this concept is so popular and has resonated so strongly with diners here in Singapore, Yu Kim?
13: I think diners today, they are very focused on their health and the food they are paying for. So they are looking for the quality and the purpose when they are looking out for like healthy...
8: Yeah.
13: Health-conscious food.
8: Yeah. So if they're going to pay a certain amount, they want to make sure that they're nourishing their bodies, right? As opposed to just eating junk food in that sense. Okay. Yeah, so Bumul has opened a second outlet at Scott Square. Congratulations. What were some of the lessons that you took from the success of your first outlet, and what gave you the confidence that, you know, okay, it's time for us to expand to a second one?
13: Yeah, so for after our first outlet, so we learned a lot from like from the diners, what they appreciate and what they really want from like the health conscious food menu. So for Scott Square, it's the next step for us. So we are keeping our core identity for the samgyetang and the soup base and samgyejok side dishes, but expanding the samgye concept with the new dishes at the Scott Square outlet for the fresh noodles and a different way to enjoy the chicken and our signature broth.
8: Yeah. So, yeah. So you've got, you know, you're keeping the classics that are very popular at your Chimes outlet, and then you are expanding your offering. So the menu at Scott Square is has even more options for diners. So one of the new items is the North Korean style organic Samgyebaekban, which is a dish that's currently trending in Seoul. Tell us more about this dish for those of us who are not sure, and what makes it different from the Samgyetang that most people are familiar with?
13: So unlike the traditional samgyetang, where everything is like together in one chicken and one bowl, so for the our samgyebaekban is served separately, so you can enjoy each and every ingredient separately. So for example, the chicken, the rice, the broth, the individual ingredients, which include the garlic, the spring onion, and our signature leek and ginger and hambang sauce for this dish.
8: Yeah, so that means so the traditional samgyetang, like Yu Kim says, you know, it comes with the chicken in the soup and with the glutinous rice and all your herbs and all that. But for this one, the soup comes by itself, right? It's it's just the broth by itself. And then the chicken meat is separate and everything else is separate. So yeah, it's quite a different, visually it's also quite different. Yeah. And the way you eat it, the experience is quite different as well, right?
13: Yep.
8: Yeah. Okay. So the samgyebaekban can be enjoyed with either the ginger scallion sauce or the hanbang sauce. Tell us about these sauces and how they change the flavors and the dining experience.
13: So for the ginger and scallion sauce, so we cook fresh every day.
8: Oh.
13: So basically we use the cold pressed perilla oil to actually cook at a very medium heat to maintain the freshness of the vegetable, which is the leek and the ginger.
8: Mm.
13: So you will still maintain the freshness to this sauce itself, whereby our hambang sauce has a deeper herbal and savory character, which complements the chicken very differently. So it's actually infused with a few variety of herbs.
8: Oh.
13: So yeah, we also encourage the diners to try both of it together or separately.
8: Yeah, yeah.
13: So that it will give you a completely different experience with the same chicken.
8: Yeah, definitely. Yeah. So actually, I think the diners can have a bit of fun with it, right? You know, they can try the scallion, the ginger scallion sauce or the hanbang sauce, or they can, yeah, combine them both and have everything in one mouthful, or, you know, you mix and match as they enjoy the food. Okay. And the broth itself, because we got to talk a bit more about it, because it is simmered for 12 hours and finished with cultured wild ginseng. What kind of depth and complexity does that process bring to the dish compared to, you know, your usual samgyetang where the chicken is still served with the broth? Yeah.
13: So for our usual collagen soup, it already has its own body to it.
8: Yeah.
13: And then, but for this baekban, we created something a bit more complex and deeper in flavors.
8: Mm.
13: And to finish up with the cultured ginseng, so you give another layer of flavors to the soup itself, whereby you can taste the crunch of the wild cultured ginseng. So a little bit of like a bitterness to it, and then the richness from the soup together when you're enjoying your baekban.
8: Yeah, so when I went for the tasting, I was able to try both your classic samgyetang, the collagen one, as well as the baekban. And I think for me, I mean, both were delicious in their own right, but the baekban soup is a lot more intense. It feels a lot in Singapore we say gao, right? Gao, more gao.
13: Yeah.
8: Right? So more, it's thicker and slightly heavier, but it's still very flavorful.
13: Mm-hmm.
8: And I guess you can pour it over your rice, or you can put your rice into the soup as well. Many ways to eat it, right?
13: Yes.
8: Yeah. Do you have a personal favorite way to enjoy?
13: I would still prefer the traditional way
8: for
13: chicken rice, so I just eat everything separately.
8: Oh, really?
13: Yeah. I enjoy it that way.
8: Yeah, and then you drink the soup on its own, right?
13: Yes,
8: yeah, because it's got such an intense flavor.
13: Yep.
8: Okay, Yu Kim, you know, Bomul places a strong emphasis on organic chicken and premium ingredients.
13: Mm-hmm.
8: How important is the ingredient quality when you're creating a dish that, you know, it seems simple, right? Enough chicken soup.
13: Yes.
8: But it relies so heavily on the cooking techniques and flavor as well.
13: So for us, for Bomul, it's extremely important that the simpler the dish looks, so it's harder to hide anything at all, because it's just you know, chicken soup and chicken. So for us, we choose every ingredient very carefully. Good chicken, good rice, good herbs, as well as the meat of the broth is really the foundation of what we really do at Bomul. So everything is important from the start, from the basic. So in order for us to maintain the quality of the soup daily and the product that we are selling.
8: Can I ask, are most of, because it's Korean, this is Korean chicken soup, right? Are most of your ingredients from Korea, or are you sourcing from around the region as well?
13: We try our best to source most of our ingredients from Korea, but of course there are certain items from the menu.
8: Yeah.
13: It has to be sourced like locally
8: closer, right? Because you need it.
13: Yes.
8: You need it fresh.
13: Fresh. And, yes.
8: Yeah. Okay. Right. Okay. So it's a combination of both. Mm-hmm. So your Squat Square outlet that has just opened, it also introduces that new range of fresh noodles that are made daily in house as well. What are some of the standout dishes in the lineup, and what can diners expect?
13: So for our Scott Square, we have a new range of samgye kalguksu. So we offer like five types of noodles.
8: Mm.
13: So one of the most popular ones would be the spicy octopus prawn kalguksu,
8: ooh,
13: which is ball spicy packed with seafood and a little bit tad spicy to it. So, and our cold abalone perilla bibim noodle, which is a cold noodle, which is lighter and rarer aromatic from the perilla oil that we use, which is the cold pressed perilla oil.
8: Yeah.
13: Yeah.
8: So that there's a cold dish, there's and if you like seafood, definitely there's the octopus version as well.
13: Mm-hmm.
8: Okay. And there's the abalone perilla bibim noodles. That's a cool one, right?
13: Yes.
8: And then there's the nourishing abalone kalguksu also. That's a soup.
13: That's a soup. That's a hot dish.
8: Ah,
13: soup, yeah.
8: Okay. So again, very different versions. You're using different kinds of noodles as well. Is that right?
13: Yes. So for our spicy octopus prawn kalguksu and the abalone nourishing noodle, we use the 3 mm kalguksu noodle.
8: 3 mm, so precise.
13: Yeah, 3 mm. So basically, we use like a homemade like a machine to maintain our consistency to make the noodles.
8: Mm.
13: So for the abalone perilla bibim noodle, we're actually using a buckwheat noodle.
8: Mm.
13: Yeah, buckwheat mix to make the noodle. So the size for this noodle is different as well.
8: Right, the buckwheat noodles are a bit thinner, right?
13: Thinner, yes.
8: Yeah, okay. And the kalguksu noodles are quite chewy.
13: I
8: would
13: yes.
8: say. Yeah, okay. And then you've got a very interesting addition to the noodles also that are good for people who are watching their diet.
13: Mm-hmm.
8: It's the zero calorie spicy cure konjac noodles. Tell us more about this noodle.
13: So for this noodle, it's actually made of like konjac itself, and then it's very light and refreshing. But then at the same time, we do not want to sacrifice the flavors in order to make something healthy, right? Because like normally something healthy would taste a bit bland and boring. So we would, for this dish, we actually make it a bit more interesting by using our spicy cure samgyetang broth from our menu, from our chicken menu, so that to implement together with this noodle to give it a bit of like the spice to kick to it, acidity. And a bold flavor to make this dish more satisfying when you eat it.
8: Yeah, so the spicy cure konjac noodles, it would swap your traditional noodles for these springy and slippery konjac strands that are zero calorie. It's quite it has a very chewy texture as well, right?
13: Yes.
8: The konjac, so there's it's still quite a satisfying bite and a satisfying mouth feel also. Okay, and then you can, you know, for someone who is perhaps visiting Bomul for the first time, because your menu really is quite extensive and your diners are spot for choice, what would be your recommended order, and what are some dishes that, you know, you absolutely must try from the Scott Square outlet in particular?
13: Okay, so for the first time guests, I would definitely recommend our signature samgyetang, which is the beauty collagen broth.
8: Mm.
13: So that represent where Bomul started. So my personal favorite would be the black garlic rejuvenate.
8: Oh.
13: So that I'll always...
8: That's your go-to.
13: Yes. So for Scott Square, for first timer, I would recommend to try our new samgye bakban and also our freshly made noodle dishes daily at the outlet.
8: Mm.
13: So these three really show where Bomul started, where we are taking the brand next for our samgye concept.
8: I see. And I understand you still have a promotion that's going on until the end of October, right? Is it where one diners can enjoy a complimentary whole Jeju abalone with every samgyetang order. Is
13: yes,
8: that right?
13: All right. Yeah. Yes, every single portion samgyetang comes together with a abalone.
8: A whole abalone for you to enjoy. Okay, so you mentioned your favorite is the black garlic samgyetang.
13: Yeah.
8: Okay. Ultimately, you know, it's chicken soup. It's nourishing. I think a lot of people realize how delicious is it. That's why you have long queues. Have you and your team figured out how to better manage the queues at this point?
13: We always try our best to manage the queue and to make sure everyone is well taken care of while they are waiting.
8: Yeah.
13: And then we are always inform the guests how long more is their wait.
8: Okay.
13: Keep them hydrated well.
8: Oh, really? Oh, okay,
13: yeah.
8: Okay.
13: So, and then sometimes maybe like if there's a kid around, then we will always give like complimentary ice creams.
8: Oh, nice.
13: Gelatos.
8: Yes. Yeah.
13: Yeah. So.
8: Oh, yeah. You reminded me about the gelato. I have to ask you about that as well. So you have a freshly churned gelato at the Scott Square outlet as well, right?
13: Yes, correct.
8: Yeah. Tell us more about that.
13: So for this gelato at Scott Square, we have four flavors. So we still maintain our signature, which is a ginseng gelato.
8: Mm.
13: So we have a ube, we have yogurt vanilla, and what's the last one?
8: Pink guava. Pink guava, yeah. So
13: yes.
8: That's more of a sorbet, right?
13: More of a sorbet.
8: Okay.
13: So these are the new flavors that we recently changed for both our outlets.
8: Yeah, and it's freshly churned, so it's as fresh as it gets, right?
13: Yes.
8: Yeah, right. So definitely save some space for your dessert after you enjoyed your samgyetang at Bomol. Okay, so, you know, obviously, the diners are, they know the good stuff and they're lining up, they're patiently lining up and they're enjoying your food. What sort of experience at the end of the day do you hope that diners will have at Bomol, whether it's your Chimes outlet or your new Scott Square outlet?
13: So I want people to leave feeling satisfied, comfortable and wanting to come back. Whenever they think of like wanted to have a hearty bowl of soup, they'll think of Bomol as their beloved brand, right? So Bomol is about taking traditional Korean comfort food and presenting it in our own way. So we want to keep introducing something new and always to make sure it still feels warm, familiar and comforting to everybody.
8: Yeah. And I'm sure with the rainy season coming up at the end of the year, a lot of people will be craving some warm and comforting soup as well. So congratulations to you and the team on this second outlet. I'm sure you continue to do very, very well. Yeah. We've been speaking today on Eat Drink Singapore to Yong Yu Kim, who is co-founder of Bomol Samgyetang. Do take note, they are located at B1-08-09 at 6 Scott Square. That's their new outlet, open from Mondays to Sundays, 11 a.m. to 10 p.m. with their last order at 9:30 p.m. I do note, no reservations are accepted, so you have to walk in and you have to join the queues. They can get quite long, but they move fast, and like Yu Kim said, the team will take care of you while you are waiting as well. If you want to find out more about Bomol Samgyetang, their website is Bomol, B-O-M-U-L, B-O-M-U-L .com.sg, and their Instagram is Bomol Samgyetang. Yu Kim, it's been such a pleasure. Congratulations once again. Thank you so much for coming on Eat Drink Singapore.
13: Thank you.
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8: It's 11:30 on CNA 938. Your news now with me, Cheryl Goh. Now, a key passenger crossing that connects Hong Kong and southern China reopens today after more than 6 years of redevelopment. The Hong Kong port is the only round-the-clock land boundary control point between Hong Kong and Shenzhen. Keith Liu gives us the details.
19: Both Hong Kong and mainland immigration are now housed under one roof, doing away with the old two-stop clearance system. Eligible travelers now only need to queue and scan their documents once using automated channels. That slashes processing times to as short as 5 minutes from half an hour in the past. Crossing the old Lok Ma Chau Huanggang port had meant a two-stop process for decades. Passengers had to clear Hong Kong departure checks, board a shuttle bus across the river, and then queue all over again for mainland immigration in Shenzhen. The double queues and transit transfers contributed to the long wait times. The revamped port is designed exclusively for passenger clearance, unlike the previous version, which also served cargo. It's built to process up to 200,000 passengers and 15,000 vehicles a day. That more than quadruples its past daily average.
8: Saudi Arabia's Riyadh airport has been struck by an unidentified projectile. It comes a day after a missile attack on the same terminal killed 13 people and wounded 300 others. A military spokesperson says the latest strike sparked a fire in one of the passenger halls. The Civil Aviation Authority has confirmed injuries but gave no further details. Amid fears of further escalation, the foreign ministers of Saudi Arabia and Iran have held talks in a bid to contain the crisis. The discussions are significant given the two countries' long-standing rivalry. They also mark the first publicly reported contact between the two countries since the latest surge in violence. Sunday's strike was the second attack on Saudi Arabia's main airport in as many days, with the Iran-backed Houthis claiming responsibility for both attacks, among others. And South Korea's military says North Korea has fired an unidentified projectile towards the East Sea, also known as the Sea of Japan. Japan's Coast Guard says the projectile, believed to be a ballistic missile, appears to have fallen into the sea. Japanese broadcaster NHK says it landed outside Japan's exclusive economic zone. Pyongyang has yet to confirm the launch. It comes just over a week after North Korea fired a ballistic missile towards the same stretch of water. Now, Singapore is activating two healthcare schemes today amid worsening air quality. One was last used 11 years ago. The schemes give Singaporeans access to subsidized medical care at GPs and polyclinics for haze-related conditions. Nadira Zaidi has more.
20: Health Minister Ong Ye Kung says emergency departments and polyclinics are seeing more respiratory cases each week. So from Monday, two schemes will take effect to encourage Singaporeans to visit primary care providers instead. The Public Health Preparedness Clinic scheme was last activated during COVID-19, while the Haze Subsidy Scheme was last used in 2015. Under the schemes, all Singaporeans will receive subsidised care at polyclinics. At participating GPs, seniors in the Pioneer and Merdeka generations will pay no more than $5, while children below 18 will pay up to $10. Mr. Ong says close to 1,000 clinics have agreed to participate. He adds hospital emergency departments should be reserved for cases of life and death.
0: When we are inundated with respiratory issues that can be resolved at the clinic level, I think that's when we also want to make sure we give people the assurance, go to a clinic, doctors can, your family physicians can take care of you, leave emergency department facility for those with very urgent, very serious conditions.
20: The schemes cover conditions like bronchitis, asthma, and upper respiratory tract infections. N95 masks will be distributed to vulnerable Singaporeans if air quality crosses into the very unhealthy range. Schools may also close if the situation becomes hazardous.
8: And that was Nadira's idea there. And air quality in all five regions of Singapore remain in the unhealthy range today as of 11 a.m. The 24-hour PSI readings ranged from 103 in the north to 147 in the west. However, the one-hour PM2.5 level in the north has fallen back into the normal range with its latest reading at 53. One-hour PM2.5 levels remain elevated across the rest of Singapore. The National Environment Agency says showers are expected in parts of Malaysia, Sumatra and Borneo in the coming days, which could have improved the hotspot and smoke haze situation in those areas. But the situation is expected to remain elevated in fire-prone regions, experiencing prolonged dry conditions, with a continued risk of severe transboundary haze occurrence. That's your news with me, Cheryl Goh. Headlines anytime on CNA 938 and CNA.asia. Asia Business Now on CNA 938. AirAsia co-founder Tony Fernandez reportedly met with officials from Malaysia's finance ministry 2 weeks ago to discuss potential government support for Southeast Asia's largest low-cost airline. And that's according to a Reuters report, which cited three people with knowledge of the matter. The sources say the talks reflect growing government concerns about the financial health of the carrier following a spike in jet fuel prices. Fernandez told Reuters in an exclusive interview on Friday that the discussions focused on aviation-related costs such as airport changes and fuel, not financial assistance. And crude prices are easing in Asian trade but remain elevated amid concerns about supply disruptions. Brent is trading above $100 a barrel, while WTI is above the $90 mark. The Houthi attacks on Saudi Arabia's airport have added to geopolitical risks. Heng Kun Hao is head of markets strategy, global economics and markets research at UOB. He warns that persistently high energy prices could further stroke inflation.
21: In fact, in the energy space, beyond just Brent crude oil, right? Dated Brent, the price you pay for immediate Brent. The rest of the distillates, whether it's jet fuel, LNG, the petrochemicals, polyethylene, all the prices are back near the highs we saw in March and April. So not a good sign. It means that, you know, we may end the year with energy prices up here. It means inflation is increasingly something more uncomfortable. So the thing with President Trump is he knows that U.S. diesel prices are back above the Ukraine high, the 2022 high. That's very sensitive for him. And he's toying an idea whether the U.S. should do export ban. I think his advice against it. Now, the issue is all these measures affect the world. For example, in broader Asia, Mongolia is very affected by it. Their pumps are running dry, because they get most of their, you know, pump the diesel from Russia. So you're starting to see all these knock-on effects. And again, it's not good because what's happening in the US and the Middle East does affect all of us in terms of the energy requirements.
8: And we move on now to other news. US markets are on track for a muted open to start a week that could offer clues on the path of interest rates and strength of corporate profits. Here's Sarah Al-Khadi with more.
22: The six largest U.S. banks are set to jumpstart the quarterly earnings season with some important insights on the overall economy. Traders are looking out for signs of how higher interest rates are affecting mortgages and junk credit. Wednesday's U.S. inflation data is among the last key releases before the Federal Reserve meets at the end of the month. And the September Consumer Price Index could influence whether policymakers decide to tighten again after hiking interest rates for the first time in 3 years last month. But the global bond sell-off may already be doing some of the work for central banks. Yields are surging to multi-decade highs over higher energy costs, boosting lending rates for households, businesses, and governments. The tighter financial conditions could mean central banks may only need to deliver fewer rate hikes, and those issues are the backdrop of the annual meetings of the International Monetary Fund, which begin in Bangkok today.
8: Sarah Alcaldi there. And still in business, well, AI is shaping the next chapter of growth as businesses move rapidly from experimentation to widespread adoption. Speaking at the inaugural DBS

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1: To create the greatest value, and Ms. Tan shares her vision for navigating the transition to the AI era.
2: We are at this crossroads now of going the utopian or the dystopian way. And what we need now is for humans to exercise good judgment, good wisdom, good creativity to ensure that this AI journey that we take together as a human race will take us up the right path. So, as I said, we hold the pen. We are able to shape this. But what do we need to do? What will it take?
1: That is your business news. Business news as it breaks on CNA.Asia. All right, on the roads, we have a vehicle breakdown on the PIE towards Tuas after a bit of North Avenue 3. Another vehicle breakdown on the BKE towards Woodlands at Mandai Road exit. Heavy traffic also on the CTE towards AYE at PIE Changi exit. And a traffic light blackout at Boon Lay Avenue and Boon Lay Drive. As always, please do be patient. Drive carefully.
3: Now, a letter to myself with Joel Chua.
4: We decided collectively that we wanted to continue the fight for our daughters. In a way, it helps to keep their memories alive. And it also helps others, I mean others who might have to face this terrible disease.
5: Johnson Liu, who together with his wife Linda Ong and two other couples, co-founded the DIPG Alliance this year. The three couples sharing a common grief, seeing their young daughters stricken and taken away by a rare form of brain cancer. It's called diffuse intrinsic pontine glioma, DIPG. For Johnson and Linda, their daughter Natasha was diagnosed when she was six in March of 2024. The first signs, loss of strengths in her limbs, and then in the following months, her condition steadily deteriorated. And in August of the following year, Natasha passed away. Linda and Johnson share with us how they did everything they could to fight the disease as a family, what they've learned through this journey, and how they intend to continue making a difference in Natasha's memory.
6: I think what he said was, if it's a high-grade glioma, we're talking about just months, you know. So I think when he said that, I think I was in a state of shock. You know, this idea that, I mean, first of all, she's got a brain tumor, but immediately your next thought would be, okay, fine, then what are the next steps? What could we do? Could we take it out? He basically was telling us we can't take it out because it's in the brainstem. And to make it worse for him to say that actually we're talking about a life expectancy of possibly a few months. Yeah.
7: Natasha was six or seven at this point
6: in time.
7: She
6: was six,
7: yes. She was six. How did you explain this to her?
4: We didn't exactly explain it to her in those words.
6: Yeah.
4: Because the words that the doctors used were incurable, inoperable, fatal and rare. And we didn't know how to convey all that to her. And I mean, for a six-year-old girl to be in the hospital, to have gone for scans, I guess she already has an idea that it's serious. And in the course of interactions with her, she could see how her parents were also worried and always now constantly around her. And suddenly there's more time being spent in the hospitals. I guess she got the message. But I think Linda did a good job. She still needed to convey it to her somehow. Somehow to explain to her, why are we doing this?
7: Right. Yeah. Are you comfortable, Linda, sharing with us how you communicated and explained it to Natasha?
6: Yes, yeah. I mean, I remember when she woke up from the sedation from the first MRI, or I think already she could sense that something was wrong. Because she says, "What's wrong with me?" She did ask me that. But all I said to her is, "The doctors found something in your brain and we're trying to figure out what to do with it." You know, and she keeps asking, what's inside my brain? So I think she knew that something was up, but I never used the words tumor. We didn't use the words cancer. But I think she was

0: able to pick it up. She caught it because later on, I think a few days later, when the child life therapist from the Children's Cancer Society came over to check on her and to spend some time with her, they revealed that she knew that she had a tumor, which I was surprised. And she said they even asked her to draw out what she thinks the tumor looked like. And she did. She drew out something and she says, inside my brain.
1: Was she aware of the implications of the tumor?
0: I don't know. I don't think so. I think initially she probably didn't think so. I think initially she probably knew that there was something inside her brainstem and that the doctors and all of us were trying our best to try and cure her. So this idea that she wanted to be cured became a recurring theme with her. Although I think along the way, as you know, time went on and she started losing more and more of her faculties and she became more unhappy over the fact that she was not getting cured. Although she never really revealed, you know, her own take of how dire the prognosis was. But you could tell in terms of her being drawn towards things which were darker and more macabre, you know.
1: Through art therapy.
0: Through, art, the type of videos and the type of stories that she was listening to. I think she sort of knew but didn't really express herself that well.
1: And thank you very much for sharing that. You know, I also understand that one of the doctors told the both of herself when it came to the prognosis to focus on making memories with
0: Natasha.
1: Yes. And I'll invite you later on to share with us some of those memories that you did make with Natasha to give us a sense of who she was, what she was like. But before that, I'm also curious, right? You were told that this is an incurable and fatal condition. At the same time, you did everything you could to advance her treatment. Give us a sense of the extent to which you tried to do that.
0: And then immediately we started doing a lot of research. Because the doctors here basically told us that all that they could offer us here in Singapore would be radiotherapy. But even so, it's palliative radiotherapy, means it's not curative. All that it would do is perhaps to stop the tumor from growing temporarily and just to buy time. But what they told us is invariably the tumor will start growing again. It's just a matter of time. So we started doing a lot of research, trying to find clinical trials. So we emailed more than 30 over hospitals worldwide, you know, in the US and Europe, even in Australia, basically searching for any center out there that would have a clinical trial that was relevant for DIPG. Out of all of the medical centers that we emailed, I think less than 10 got back to us with a positive response. The vast majority of those hospitals either did not respond or they said, I'm sorry, but none of our trials are open to international patients. Out of the handful that responded back to us, it became a situation of trying to figure out whether we would even qualify for that clinical trial and of course the cost and what it would entail. And we were ultimately able to narrow it down to a trial that was taking place in UCSF in San Francisco. Yeah. And they were open to enrolling international patients.
2: Yeah, it's this part of our journey actually taught us many lessons. And one of the main lessons is that, you know, especially when it comes to rare diseases, you know, just because there are clinical trials out there doesn't mean that you will automatically qualify. There'll be certain criteria in the that they require a particular patient to satisfy before they even say yes. And right away, we are confronted with this tension. It's a tension where we as parents want a cure versus the tension of the researchers, the people who are hosting these clinical trials who require data. And these two tensions are at odds to a certain degree. I'm so desperate to look for a cure and they want somebody who's healthy enough to provide data. But we still need to try our best to work together. And that's why even though there were about a handful of people who responded to us, we were not always qualifying for all of the clinical trials.
0: So it became a situation not about really staying there long term, but having to travel to San Francisco once every 2 months. And so we traveled from July 2024 all the way until end January 2025.
1: Okay.
0: And it became quite challenging because by then, Natasha was effectively a quadriplegic. She no longer could walk. She lost the use of her arms. She couldn't speak either. Even eating was challenging because even her swallowing reflex was compromised. So it was really about trying to find the right arrangements for her to be able to basically bring a wheelchair-bound little girl up on the flights, because we were still taking commercial flights to San Francisco. So we went to San Francisco then, and it was by end July, early February, when it was determined that her tumor was no longer responding to the drug that was being given to her for the clinical trial. And so then it was decided by February 2025 that they would take her off trial.
1: Right.
0: Yes. So after she was taken off the trial, Johnson and I, we didn't want to give up. We still wanted to explore other possibilities. But by then, because she was already so impacted by the tumor, she would no longer qualify for a vast majority of any other trials out there anyway. So the only option available to us was to explore experimental treatment in Shanghai. And that was what we did. So in late April, early May 2025, we brought her to Shanghai. By the time she lost her function, it was actually very fast. Between 2 to 3 months from point of diagnosis, she became a very different child.
2: I think deep down inside, she's still the same person. It's just that there are a lot of things that as a young child, she probably had to grapple with that confused her. Not so recently, at that time, she started learning, discovering new things, you know, going to school for the first time. I mean, meeting new friends. And suddenly to be robbed of your function, to be taken out of school, to be stuck at home all the time, to slowly lose the ability to talk, to use your hands, to draw. And she loved drawing. That was one of the things that, you know, that defined Natasha as the girl she was. It was terrible. It was confusing for her. But deep down, I know that she's still inside because we have our own little unique way of communicating. Even though she couldn't speak, Linda and I would just take out our iPad or our notepad, you know, open the keyboard and hover our fingers from one letter to the next. And whenever we our finger hovered over a letter that she wanted, she'll nod or she'll give us a look and we'll type it out. And we'll be amazed by the complete sentences that she could type out still. And that told us that despite her deficiencies, the loss of her ability to talk, that she was still in there. The Natasha that we knew was still in there. It came to a point where sometimes she would even, you know, make us delete because we didn't put an apostrophe or a comma or a punctuation where it's supposed to go. Yeah.
1: She was a bit of a perfectionist, was she?
0: That's right. Yeah, yeah. She was. Yeah.
1: What was the emotional journey like for yourselves as parents? And what was the most helpful aspect that helped you through that journey emotionally?
0: Well, it was tough. I think I was in a state of shock for, I think, weeks after the initial diagnosis. I mean, how do you wrap your head around that? Before that, she was fine. She was healthy. She was so active, chatty. And then to be told that she was just going to die and that death was imminent and we were just talking about a couple of months. But, I mean, there was that strong sense of denial in us. I think we just couldn't accept it. And because of that, you feel like you needed to do something actively to fight against the odds. For me personally, I was just overtaken by the desire to do whatever I can as a person to be able to do as much research as possible to try my best to fight it. The way that I thought to myself was, look, I've you know, spent years honing my craft as a lawyer, doing research, reading things up, trying to distill knowledge, trying to analyze things. And I thought perhaps I could use whatever skills that I've acquired in all of my life and try my best to save her. So I became quite obsessed with doing something. You know, the idea that I would do nothing was unthinkable to me. So that was how I coped at that time.
1: Throwing yourself into the research.
0: That's right. Yes.
2: Basically, we adopt a let's not leave any stone unturned approach. We knew that we were up against a really terrible, terrible disease. We were told that historically it's been 100% fatal. It's always a matter of time, but it was not something that we would accept. And if it's going to happen to Natasha, we want to let her know that we've done everything, we've tried everything. And at every turn, whenever we try something new or wanted to explore another, you know, treatment, we've always checked with Natasha. We've always asked her, do you want to keep fighting? And she's always given us a resounding yes, a resounding nod. And with that, we felt, you know, that we were courageous enough to actually keep going to all these different countries, trying different things. And I would say that, you know, even till the end, we continued fighting and we never once gave up. Neither did she. She had that feisty attitude that I think that's very unique to Natasha. Quite unlike, I would say that her character is quite different from mine, quite different from Linda's. Mm. And throughout this entire journey, we spent so much time together. Ironically, even though when we first started, we rejected the idea of making happy memories. Now looking back, I would say that all the times that we spent together fighting, chasing down treatment options, they were indeed happy memories for us.
1: Mm. If there was one particular memory that for you captures or defines the experience that you shared with Natasha on this journey, what would that be?
2: Oh, there were so many, but I think the one enduring one would always be Halloween in the US. Mm. You know, as Linda said, you know, her taste in videos and cartoons became a bit more macabre. So she liked, you know, watching videos and cartoons of ghouls and skeletons. And so naturally, Halloween was basically the best time for her, you know, to be and to experience. And just coincidentally, we were there for Halloween. We visited a pumpkin patch. We visited a little town fair. And I did feel that she was happy that time. Mm. And I always cherish that memory.
1: Thank you very much. What about Linda? Is it the same or do you have something different?
0: Well, I think it would be Disneyland. I think we did this, was it a Guardians of the Galaxy ride? And to be honest, I was surprised that they would allow her to take the ride. But what I did was I did like buy a special brace for her just to protect her neck, because by then she had no more trunk control. She couldn't really lift up her neck or her body by herself. So I got that for her, and we did a ride where it was one of those rides that go up and down. Mm. And sometimes once it goes down, your butt actually lifts off the seat temporarily. It was that extreme. Mm. And she loved it. And there was this picture that they snapped of all of us laughing, and she had the biggest grin on her face despite her, you know, being incapacitated with a little neck brace. And after that, she even typed out, she goes, "My butt went off the seat," you know. so that I think was one memory that I'll never forget.
1: Hi there, I'm Joel Chua, and you are listening to an excerpt from a recent edition of A Letter to Myself. 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
3: 12 o'clock on this Monday, the 12th of October. Welcome to the Wellness Hour with me, Cheryl Goh. World Mental Health Day puts mental well-being into focus, but what happens after the awareness? We're going to take a look at some of the gaps that Singapore still needs to close. Also, haze levels are rising. Who needs to take extra care? And what should you do when the air quality worsens? That's on Health Matters. That's all coming up this hour. But first, here's the news. Health Minister Ong Ye Kung says Singapore aims to become one of the most trusted and efficient places in the region for clinical research and evidence generation. He was speaking at the inaugural Health Regulatory Conference held at the Grand Copthorne Waterfront. Here's the news desk with more.
7: Mr. Ong announced several moves to speed up regulatory processes for drug development and trials. These include setting up a new HSA Agency for Care Effectiveness Priority Track. It will allow selected health products to undergo regulatory evaluation and health technology assessment at the same time. Another initiative involves a collaboration with the UK for a new regulatory innovation corridor to consider breakthrough therapies, including those that use AI in drug development and clinical trials. These initiatives, including HSA's plan to streamline regulatory review processes, could halve approval times for selected lower-risk Phase 3 clinical trials to 15 days. It could also shorten the time for the first health technology assessment decision from about 1 year to between 6 and 9 months after regulatory approval.
3: And still in your news, mosques will remain open for daily and Friday prayers amid the haze, although prayer arrangements may be adjusted depending on the prevailing conditions. The Islamic Religious Council of Singapore, or MUIS, says it stepped up haze preparedness measures across mosques, madrasas and mosque-based kindergartens. It added that mosques will suspend non-essential outdoor programs and activities when the 24-hour pollutant standards index enters the very unhealthy range of between 200 and 1 and 300. In August, MUIS temporarily shortened Friday sermon sessions, citing the heat and haze. Now, a key passenger crossing link that connects Hong Kong and southern China reopens today after more than 6 years of redevelopment. The Hong Kong port is the only round-the-clock land boundary control point between the city and Shenzhen. The revamped port is designed exclusively for passenger clearance, unlike the previous version, which also served cargo. It's built to process up to 200,000 passengers and 15,000 vehicles a day. That more than quadruples its past daily average. From Shenzhen, Deborah Wong reports on why the crossing needed to be redeveloped.
10: Shenzhen's redeveloped Huanggang port is more than just about moving people. Now, this port sits within the Hertau Cooperation Zone. Now, that's a joint Shenzhen-Hong Kong innovation hub. And the old port actually included cargo services. So right now, by relocating those cargo services and consolidating all the port amenities into a single multi-story complex, we are freeing up 500,000 square meters of space for the Hertau Cooperation Zone's expansion. And, you know, this port is also connected directly to the Shenzhen metro system. Aside from that, we're also expecting to see a new high-speed railway, intercity railway, connecting this port to the industrial powerhouses of Dongguan and Guangzhou. And beyond that, you know, what this means is expanding the technology corridor from Hong Kong further inland into China. I took a walk around the port earlier and I really saw residential apartments popping up, and I saw advertisements actually geared towards incoming talent. Now, you know, this development is also pretty timely in the sense that the opening comes just a month before Shenzhen is getting ready to host world leaders for APEC.
3: And for more on this, we get Geraldine Yap, who reports on the plans from the area from the Hong Kong side of the Huanggang port.
11: The new Huanggang port building is right outside what will become the future Northern Metropolis mega development, and that is still in the very, very early stages of its development. So the Hong Kong government wants to turn that area into a new economic and residential hub that is right by the border with Shenzhen. And, you know, analysts tell me that this new facility is not just about reducing the strain on other border crossings between Hong Kong and Shenzhen, but it is also about serving as a strategic gateway into the northern metropolis, especially for talent flows. I think it also fits into the broader agenda of Greater Bay Area integration and aligns with the government's ambitions to create this one-hour living circle in the area. Now, the question then is whether better connectivity in the area, especially, you know, when a new subway line that connects directly from the Hong Kong subway network to Hwan Kang Port, that's expected to open in 2034. As that comes up and as this area becomes more developed, you know, will that be able to attract talent, businesses, investments into this northern metropolis development?
3: And still in other news now, North Korea has fired a new round of missiles, sparking fresh concern and condemnation. It is the second launch in less than 2 weeks. South Korea's presidential office says Pyongyang's repeated ballistic missile launches violate UN Security Council resolutions and has called for it to stop immediately. Keith Liu has the details.
12: Both Japan and South Korea detected multiple ballistic missiles. Tokyo cited at least two. Seoul's military said they were launched from Pyongyang towards the Sea of Japan, also known as East Sea. Japan's NHK News reports the missiles have likely fallen outside of Japan's exclusive economic zone. Tensions have heightened recently on several fronts. South Korea blamed the North for landmine explosions last month at the demilitarized zone. Pyongyang denies it. The two Koreas also appear to be racing to develop weapons that can evade missile defenses. A little more than a week ago, North Korea said leader Kim Jong-un oversaw the test of an intermediate-range missile that had artificial intelligence and could change its flight orbit at low altitude. It described a drill for operating a hypersonic system.
3: Now, Ukrainian leader Volodymyr Zelensky says Russia has struck his country's power plants, despite U.S. President Donald Trump announcing an energy ceasefire between the warring parties. Mr. Zelensky said he was surprised by the announcement, but welcomed it. And there's been no confirmation yet from Moscow. Mr. Trump posted on social media that the energy ceasefire takes effect immediately, saying both parties agreed to it, and he warned both sides not to break the pact. Dr. Sonia Mitzak is research fellow at the Australian National University's Centre for European Studies. She tells us what has actually been agreed in the ceasefire, which appears to have caught Ukraine off guard.
13: Well, in short, nothing has been agreed upon. And no talk of any ceasefire will mean anything until the Putin regime adheres to any such agreement. And we've seen many, many occasions in which Zelensky has proposed all manner of ceasefires, some on energy infrastructure, some on certain times of the year, and the Putin regime has never agreed to any of them. And we see really this pattern of behaviour where regardless of what the Trump administration says, Putin simply does whatever he wishes to do. I mean, we saw, for example, only hours after President Trump announced this deal to buy Russian diesel, hours after Russia rained bombs on Ukraine and 20 people were killed in Zaporizhia. In fact, in this last week, Zelensky has announced that 150 Ukrainians have been killed. So it means nothing until Russia agrees to it.
3: Now, India's so-called cockroach movement is back on the streets, this time calling for Chief Election Commissioner Ganesh Kumar to resign over a revision of the voter rolls. The movement first gained prominence through protests over alleged exam irregularities and calls for education reform. Now, that message is resonating with some young people in Pakistan. Hira Mustafa follows this report from Islamabad.
14: Khushbakht Rashid is a law student at a public university in Pakistan. For the past few months, she has been following India's Cockroach Janata Party online. The 21-year-old shared its posts and made her own video in solidarity with the movement. She says CJP's first campaign calling for education reform resonated with her because she sees similar challenges in Pakistan. In 2025, more than 140,000 students registered for MD GAT. competing for about 22,000 places in medical and dental colleges nationwide.
4: The pressures facing young Pakistanis extend beyond education. Official data puts unemployment among 15 to 29-year-olds at 11.8%. World Bank President Ajay Banga has said Pakistan needs to create up to 30 million jobs over the next decade.
14: Analysts say those pressures help explain why an Indian youth movement can resonate with some young people in Pakistan, despite long-standing tensions between the two countries. Whether the online engagement turns into something more remains uncertain. For now, some young Pakistanis are recognizing familiar pressures in a protest movement across the border.
3: And that wraps your news with me, Cheryl Goh. 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All right, 12:11 is the time on this Monday. It's the 12th of October. On the roads, we have a vehicle breakdown on the BKE towards Woodlands after SLE. And there is a traffic light blackout at Ang Mo Kio Avenue 6 near Nuovo Condo. As always, please do be patient. Drive carefully.
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3: Weather-wise, thundery showers expected over the northern, western and eastern parts of Singapore later in the afternoon. Temperatures hitting a high of 34 degrees Celsius. PSI still within the unhealthy range between 103 and 147.
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3: Yes, hello. Welcome to the Wellness Hour with me, Cheryl Goh. Now, World Mental Health Day was marked on the 10th of October, but the conversations it raises continue well beyond a single day. Now, this year's theme puts the focus on lived experience and on what organizations like BRAM Center are hearing from the people and families they support. Now, here in Singapore, we may be talking more openly about mental health than before, but asking for help can still be difficult. And for some, the challenge may be knowing where to turn to. For others, it may be finding the words to say they're struggling. So what are people experiencing on the ground and what can better support look like? That's what we're going to discuss today with our guest, Adjunct Associate Professor Angie Chu, who is founder and CEO of BRAM Center. Angie, nice to have you with us. Welcome to the Wellness Hour.
18: Hello, Cheryl. Thank you for the invitation.
3: Yeah, so for someone who may be hearing about BRAM Center for the first time, tell us more about who comes through your doors and what kind of support they can receive.
18: Well, we started in 2012 as a mental health charity, and we are focusing on wellness. I think back then we couldn't even be upfront by calling ourselves mental health because people would shy away or shirk away. But today things have really changed. So whenever someone needs help, needs a listening ear, we provide counseling services for free. And also lots of proactive activities that can help people stay well, including a mindfulness program and exercise programs and even coming in to do a game or a dance.
3: Nice. Okay, so Angie, you yourself, you've worked in this space for over a decade. What would you say has changed about the way we approach mental health in this past 10 years?
18: We have seen a shift from not wanting to talk about it to now people are willing to talk about it. Having said that, there is still a group of people who are concerned, especially students who do not want to be known, especially to their parents or the school system, because they feel that they might be incriminated or worse, given a very scrutinized attention, which does not help when it comes to mental health.
3: Okay, so this year's World Mental Health Day theme is lived experiences heard, real voices, real change. From your perspective, Angie, what are your responses on the ground telling you about what we might otherwise miss when we talk about mental health here in Singapore?
18: When people have a mental health issue, it's not a case that they always come forward and say, oh, I'm depressed. It may be, I can't sleep well. Or I'm feeling very tired and fatigued. In Chinese, there's an apt word called Sien.
19: Yes.
18: It's quite equivalent in English. But when we hear somebody saying Sien, that means their mood is low and they have thoughts that are often very negative or dark. And this is an indication of someone potentially needing help or at least being able to step out of their normal routine and do something different.
19: Okay. You know, Bram Center works with people across different ages and walks of life. Like you mentioned, it was quite interesting to me that you said that students are afraid of being so-called stigmatized and they don't want their parents or their school to know that they're struggling. What are the differences do you see in how Singaporeans recognize that, you know, they need help and they need to talk about it?
18: Well, we hope that students will come forward to more social service agencies to seek support. And there is a policy now that we are not required to ensure there is parental consent.
19: Oh.
18: Especially when students come forward and their issues or challenges are with their parents, it would be ironic to insist then, you know, they get the consent of their parents because
19: yes.
18: their parents may not actually want them to make their issues known.
19: Mm.
18: And the group that we see which are vulnerable are the ones in the corporates who are ambitious. And they do not necessarily want their companies to also know that they may have a mental health challenge, as they may deem to be considered weak or inappropriate for promotion or more responsibilities. I think it's so important that we are well aware of our own limitations and to be honest about it so that we don't also take on a load or more responsibilities that our brain and our body are not ready to at this point in time. As there are many challenges that we take on in life, which add on to the load that we take on in the office. So that sort of self-respecting of one's limits is really important.
19: Mm-hmm, definitely. Yeah, please continue.
18: Who is a successful banker. And when he was made a team lead, he found that extremely stressful because while he's really good at what he was doing, managing people wasn't his forte. So he started to suffer from intense headaches, which became migraine.
19: Mm.
18: Ended up going to NNI for a brain scan. And fortunately, there was no tumor, but it has everything to do with the stress of managing something that he's not cut up for.
19: Mm.
18: Well, after we chatted, he decided that he will ask for his old job back and take a demotion, which is quite unusual in the banking sector. And that led to the migraine not reappearing. And so, you know, that is really proof that his body just couldn't take that additional load.
19: Yeah. Okay. So it's a stress. It's this mental stress that can, you know, manifest itself physically. But yeah, I'm thankful that the person that you shared, you know, has managed to find a solution to his issue. But not everyone is so fortunate. And a recent study has also found that 77% of adults with anxiety or depression symptoms have not sought professional help here in Singapore. What would you say, Andrea, is still stopping people from taking that step? I think it's the first step, as they say, that's always the hardest.
18: It has a lot to do with feeling a sense of shame that I need help. And that makes it hard for us to step forward. It's like, you know, I've got good qualifications, I'm successful in my job, and yet, you know, why do I need help? Because psychological help is not something that people has regarded as another health service that you can reach out for. So anxiety is very common these days because there's so much fear instigating news that goes on, like everything mainly that you report on is related to something not going well in the world.
19: Unfortunately, yes.
18: Yeah. Geopolitical shifts, global warming, wars. So, you know, the news are not usually good.
19: Yeah.
18: And even within our society, the sense of competition and then the threat of AI. So all these add to the anxiety that people experience. And many top performers have been driven by anxiety to perform really well, especially in school, to get into the few places of privileged schools that they like to get into. And these show up as physical signs, whether it's headache or stomach aches, cramps, inflammation of joints. So we're also seeing cases in the hospitals where children or young people are going in for inflamed joints, but it has everything to do with stress and nothing really that is caused by the root cause is not physical in nature.
19: Okay. So Singapore, you know, has been moving more mental health care into the community, into, you know, our general practitioners, our GPs. What does good community-based person-centered support actually look like, Angie? And are there some gaps that we still need to close?
18: When we go and see a medical professional, there's a tendency that they may provide some medication, and that is really for symptom relief. On the longer term, it really needs to go down to the root. What is causing this? And at the community level, even amongst us, we can all help by being a better listener. When we open a conversation with someone, is to first of all sit down and over a cup of tea or coffee and say, you know, how are things? Now, I do not subscribe to the phrase, are you okay? Because it's very easy for people to just answer, yeah, I'm okay. It doesn't say a lot. So we need something a little bit more probing, like how are things, you know, how's the family, how's work, to give the opener for people to be able to say something. And when people do take the bait, is to just 3 minutes listen without answering, without giving advice is the most important thing. Because when someone gives us a slither of what is going on in their life, we don't really have that deep appreciation to give advice. So one of the questions I encourage people to follow up with is, what are your options? Yeah, what are the choices that you have? So that the person expressing their issues or difficulties start to shift into a different part of the brain called the prefrontal cortex to think about, yeah, what are my options? And, you know, it's not really all gloom and doom. And it's not that life is really hopeless, because when they use the frontal lobe of their brain to start reflecting on their options, that's where the solutions can come for them. And many people are highly intelligent, so they do have those solutions within them. But when the mind is dark and it's just full of ruminated thoughts, that's when it's clouded and the solutions don't appear.
19: Yeah. So instead of, are you okay, ask things like, what are your options or what are the choices that you have? That's really good advice, Angie. Thank you so much for sharing that with us. And I think, like what you said, sometimes, you know, many people, maybe we do have that solution within us, but we just need to verbalize it to somebody. And once, you know, we say it out loud, it becomes a lot easier to process, right? Yeah. Okay.
18: Yeah, ask, how's your kids? You know, or how's work? So that's why we promote mindfulness courses, because it helps people to be much more aware of what's going on in their mind, because our mind can be very torturing when the mind is not tame.
19: Yeah, for sure. So the workplace can make a big difference too, like the example you shared about the individual in the banking industry. When someone is struggling with their mental health or perhaps returning after a difficult period, what can employers and colleagues do that would genuinely help their peers?
18: Well, it would be helpful to train some people who can actually come across friendly and approachable to check in with these employees who are returning from mental health challenges, because sometimes the boss may not be the best person because they feel that, you know, the boss knows him too much. It might actually be,
19: it might be used against you, right? Yeah.
18: Yeah, okay. Exactly. And whoever these people are in the organization, that they really need to maintain confidentiality.
19: So training selected individuals to check in with their colleagues or their peers. Okay, that's a good point. Okay, as we move beyond, you know, World Mental Health Day this month, Angie, what would you like to see change in the way that we care for our own mental well-being and for the mental well-being of each other as well?
18: Well, first is putting your mobile devices away at least 1 hour a day. helps this digital detox that will give you time to spend on reading a book or taking a walk, talking to your children, your spouse, your friends, because the mobile device is very distracting and it doesn't help when you're scrolling blindly. Many a times, most people don't realize how much angst it adds on to their heart rate, their blood pressure, when they read a lot of the negative things or looking at something and wishing they have a different life, which is also not something that is positive.
19: Yeah, for sure.
18: Secondly, if you're going to plan holidays, to know also how to put your mobile device away and really train the mind to be present so that when you go on a holiday, your mind goes with you. You're not leaving it behind in Singapore. And during the weekends, do something that's nourishing and spend time with friends who are not going to wear you down with their problems, but yeah, rather you can actually enjoy each other's company. That is also very helpful.
19: Yes. Yeah. So really helpful points there, Angie. Do that digital detox, like you said. Maybe have a holiday where you can be present and not, you know, not just physically present, but also mentally and emotionally present. And also do something that's nourishing to you during the weekend. Hang out with people that, you know, maybe build, uplift you as opposed to wearing you down. I mean, obviously you want to help your friends when they need that, but, you know, keep a good balance there, I guess. Okay, before we wrap up, Angie, is there any final thought that you would like to leave with our listener when it comes to mental well-being?
18: So self-care is recharge yourself before you try to go help others, because you cannot be depleted. And the thing is, if there are any corporates who would also like us to come and conduct some training, or you guys can come forward to use your skills future, come and do a course to help yourself learn more about your mind and how to manage your mind.
19: Oh, you have skills future courses as well. Oh, very nice. Yes. Okay, I'll go check that out as well. Okay, this has been a very useful and a very insightful conversation, and I hope our listeners have benefited as well. We've been speaking today on the Wellness Hour to Adjunct Associate Professor Angie Chu, who is founder and CEO of BRAM Center. If you want to find out more information about BRAM Center's community care, counseling, and mental well-being programs, do visit their website, BRAM Center. BRAM is spelled B-R-A-H-M, B-R-A-H-M, center.com. Angie, it's been an absolute pleasure. Thank you so much for coming on the Wellness Hour.
18: Thank you, Cheryl.
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19: We We are coming up to 12:30 on CNA 938, your news now with me, Cheryl Goh. A key passenger crossing that connects Hong Kong and southern China reopens today after more than 6 years of redevelopment. The Hong Kong port is the only round-the-clock land boundary control point between Hong Kong and Shenzhen. Keith Liu gives us the details.
12: Both Hong Kong and mainland immigration are now housed under one roof, doing away with the old two-stop clearance system. Eligible travellers now only need to queue and scan their documents once using automated channels. That slashes processing times to as short as 5 minutes from half an hour in the past. Crossing the old Lok Ma Chau Huanggang port had meant a two-stop process for decades. Passengers had to clear Hong Kong departure checks, board a shuttle bus across the river, and then queue all over again for mainland immigration in Shenzhen. The double queues and transit transfers contributed to the long wait times. The revamped port is designed exclusively for passenger clearance, unlike the previous version, which also served cargo. It's built to process up to 200,000 passengers and 15,000 vehicles a day. That more than quadruples its past daily average.
19: Now, North Korea has fired a new round of missiles, sparking fresh concern and condemnation. It is the second launch in less than 2 weeks. South Korea's presidential office says Pyongyang's repeated ballistic missile launches violate UN Security Council resolutions and has called for an immediate halt. Both Japan and South Korea detected multiple ballistic missiles. Tokyo reported at least two. South Korean military said they were launched from Pyongyang towards the Sea of Japan, also known as the East Sea. NHK News reports that the missiles have likely fallen outside Japan's exclusive economic zone. And just last week, South Korean President Lee Jae-myung announced the success of the country's first hypersonic missile test. The weapon can apparently change course during flight. It came days after North Korean leader Kim Jong-un reportedly oversaw the launch of an intermediate-range missile that allegedly could change its trajectory using AI. Now, tensions between the two sides have been compounded by mutual finger-pointing over recent landmine explosions at the demilitarized zone. Back home, Singapore is activating two healthcare schemes today amid worsening air quality. One was last used 11 years ago. Now, the scheme gives Singaporeans access to subsidized medical care at GPs and polyclinics for haze-related conditions. Nadira Zaidi has more.
0: Health Minister Ong Ye Kung says emergency departments and polyclinics are seeing more respiratory cases each week. So from Monday, two schemes will take effect to encourage Singaporeans to visit primary care providers instead. The Public Health Preparedness Clinic scheme was last activated during COVID-19, while the haze subsidy scheme was last used in 2015. Under the schemes, all Singaporeans will receive subsidized care at polyclinics. At participating GPs, seniors in the Pioneer and Merdeka generations will pay no more than $5, while children below 18 will pay up to $10. Mr. Ong says close to 1,000 clinics have agreed to participate. He adds hospital emergency departments should be reserved for cases of life and death.
1: When we are inundated with respiratory issues that can be resolved at the clinic level, I think that's when we also want to make sure we give people the assurance, go to a clinic, doctors can, your family physicians can take care of you, leave emergency department facility for those with very urgent, very serious conditions.
0: The schemes cover conditions like bronchitis, asthma, and upper respiratory tract infections. N95 masks will be distributed to vulnerable Singaporeans if air quality crosses into the very unhealthy range. Schools may also close if the situation becomes hazardous.
19: And air quality in all five regions of Singapore remains in the unhealthy range today. As of 12 p.m., the 24-hour PSI readings ranged from 103 in the north to 147 in the west. The one-hour PM2.5 levels have also risen across the island, with readings ranging from 88 to 134, putting all five regions in the elevated band. The National Environment Agency says showers are expected in parts of Malaysia, Sumatra and Borneo in the coming days, which could improve the hotspot and smoke haze situation in those areas. But the situation is expected to remain elevated in fire-prone regions experiencing prolonged dry conditions, with a continued risk of severe transboundary haze occurrence. That is your news with me, Cheryl Goh. Headlines anytime on CNA 938 and CNA.Asia. Asia Business Now on CNA 938. Asia Pacific markets have opened the trading week mixed as investors await earnings and economic data. Japan's major markets are closed for a holiday while South Korea is back from a long weekend. The Kospi is under pressure and is down over 3%, with index heavyweights Samsung Electronics and SK Hynix losing ground. In Australia, the ASX 200 is around 0.7% higher, boosted by miners ahead of Rio Tinto's earnings later this week. Hong Kong's Hang Seng 0.2% higher, while the Shanghai Composite has slipped into the red. Back home, the Singapore SCI is back in the green as the three big banks gain traction following last week's steep losses. DBS has added 0.9% to $74, while OCBC is trading at $29. UOB is leading the gains, almost 1.5% higher at $40.48. Now, AI is shaping the next chapter of growth as businesses move rapidly from experimentation to widespread adoption. Speaking at the inaugural DBS Asia Future Forward Conference in Singapore, DBS CEO Tan Su Shan said the region is well positioned to navigate the AI era with strong capabilities in technology, hardware and software. But she stressed that global trade and cooperation remain crucial to preventing disruptions to AI supply chains.
2: So everyone wants to have their own sovereign AI, you know, from Korea to the US, China, of course. And everyone's building self-sufficiency, whether through the tech stack, the software stack, the AI stack. But guess what? AI depends on all of us trading with each other because only Holland, has the ASML Dutch lithography. The Taiwanese have the best semiconductor foundries. South Korea has memory components, US as well. Raw materials come from ASEAN and China. And so if we don't cooperate, we will continue to have blockages in our AI supply chain. Even if you want sovereignty, you need to have some trade cooperation.
19: Now, the conference explores how AI can be harnessed to create their greatest value. Ms. Tan shares her vision for navigating the transition to the AI era.
2: We are at this crossroads now of going the utopian or the dystopian way. And what we need now is for humans to exercise good judgment, good wisdom, good creativity to ensure that this AI journey that we take together as a human race will take us up the right path. So, as I said, we hold the pen. We are able to shape this. But what do we need to do? What will it take?
19: Crude prices are easing in Asian trade but remain elevated amid concerns about supply disruptions. Brent is trading above $100 a barrel, while WTI is above $90. The Houthi attacks on Saudi Arabia's airport have added to geopolitical risks. Heng Kun Hao is head of strategy, markets strategy, global economics and markets research at UOB. He warns that persistently high energy prices could further stoke inflation.
5: In fact, in the energy space, beyond just Brent crude oil, right, dated Brent, the price you pay for immediate Brent, the rest of the distillates, whether it's jet fuel, LNG, the petrochemicals, polyethylene, all the prices are back near the highs we saw in March and April. So not a good sign. It means that, you know, we may end the year with energy prices up here. It means inflation is increasingly something more uncomfortable. So the thing with President Trump is he knows that US diesel prices are back above the Ukraine high, the 2022 high. That's very sensitive for him. And he's toying an idea whether the US should do export ban. And I think his advice against it. Now, the issue is all these measures affect the world. For example, in broader Asia, Mongolia is very affected by it. Their pumps are running dry because they get most of their, pump, the diesel from Russia. So you're starting to see all these knock-on effects. And again, it's not good because what's happening in the US and the Middle East does affect all of us in terms of the energy requirements.
19: That is your business news as it breaks on CNA.Asia.
3: All right, on the roads, we have an accident on Nickel Highway towards Shenton Way after Republic Avenue. Please avoid lanes 2 and 3. Heavy traffic on the BKE towards Woodlands at Woodlands Road exit. Otherwise, have a smooth and safe drive wherever you are.
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1: Just experiencing an unhealthy level with this period of haze, but it seems like days at the end, like it feels sustained in some ways. When that happens, is it a different ball game altogether because your opportunity for exposure, I guess, and prolonged exposure becomes greater? Is there greater health impact risk with that?
2: Yeah, definitely. So prolonged exposure is referring to exposure over several hours. So if we can try to minimize exposure, then that's fine. But the problem is it's over a long extended period of time. It's been, the haze has been with us for a few months, and you'll probably project it to last another few months until the situation stands out. So what happens? We have to modify our lifestyles to suit prolonged haze situations in Singapore. And I know a lot of Singaporeans are healthy. They like cycling, like running, they like walking in the park, and it's good for health.
1: Why are you exercising in unhealthy haze range? You should not be doing that. I'm just going to be point blank. Don't do it. Even if you're a healthy individual, exercising when the 24-hour PSI or the 1-hour PM 2.5 is unhealthy, you are seriously putting yourself at health risk of developing something serious in future. Are you not, Dr. Yang?
2: Exactly, because you might not feel it immediately, but what happens if you keep inhaling it at the high levels and you're doing exercise, you're breathing deeper, you're breathing faster, but you're basically filtering the air for the person next to you because you're absorbing, and all these particles are being retained in your lungs. You might not feel it now, you might feel it down the road, immediately eye irritation, coughing, sneezing, and even symptoms which are not related to respiratory. We've seen patients with headaches, migraines, and they have poor memory, they have poor sleep. It's because of all the haze that's been built up and they've been inhaling it prolonged periods of time.
1: I've even spoken to cardiology experts who talk about it increasing your risk for a heart attack or stroke amongst healthy people because it's able to travel through the walls and through the bloodstream as well and lead to inflammation and other aspects. So really, I mean, you are doing yourselves no favor. In fact, if you're trying to remain healthy, the healthiest thing would be to not be doing the outdoor exercise when those levels are in the unhealthy range, are they not?
2: That's correct, yes. So we'll try to encourage doing activities indoors because when it's indoors, windows are closed. Some people have the air conditioning on. It acts like a little bit like a filter to reduce the amount of particulate matter in the house. So that helps to actually be protective for your lungs when you're doing activities at home at the same time. So that's important.
1: Let's talk about how to manage outdoor exposure thoughtfully during periods of unhealthy haze. Because the truth of the matter is many people, their occupation requires them to be outdoors. Yesterday, I was heading home and I was shocked because there are some restaurants and bars nearby. And there was an outdoor stage set up and there was a singer performing in the haze, in the outdoor. And singing means you're inhaling it a lot more as well, are you not?
2: That's right, exactly.
1: So the thing is, sometimes people's jobs require them to be outdoors. How do we manage this thoughtfully?
2: So I guess when you're doing it outdoors, you try to minimize or you take frequent breaks, leaving the place where the high haze levels are, go indoors for a while, hydrate yourself before going outdoors again for a short period of time. So if you can minimize your time outdoors, have some time indoors, this is to refresh and to avoid continuous exposure. That's the next best thing you could do because unfortunately, life still has to continue. People want to live lives as per normal, but we will try to do that in a more safe way to do it. So minimize time outside, spend some time indoors, have breaks in between so that you don't have continuous exposure.
1: I've been thinking about people whose jobs also require them not only to be outdoors, but maybe potentially being exposed to inhaling a lot. So I'm thinking about our delivery riders who are on motorcycles and riding around in the outdoor haze, and more particles are rushing into their face as a result of that, and they're going to inhale more. Or people who are walking and doing deliveries, or people who are outdoor cleaners and workers. Yes, it's going to be uncomfortable to mask up when the levels rise to unhealthy, but it is proven. And you are doing the best thing for your health by doing this.

0: Right.
1: That's correct. Yes, you're right. And the mask that is most effective is still the N95. And of course, the N95s, people have found it extremely uncomfortable, especially those that are really tight fitting. And it does increase your worker breathing because you're breathing through the filters, which are really, really small. But if you use the N95 mask, use it for short periods of time, go indoors, and then take a break, and then use it again when you go outdoors. That would be next best thing. Some people rely on surgical masks to protect
0: No.
1: against the haze, but it's not proven to be effective because it's meant for droplet precautions, not for filtering out the haze. So you might feel a false sense of security if you're using the surgical mask, but actually it does no good to you.
0: Actually, a couple of questions came in before the show began. One of them asks about the mask type. They still have a lot of a version of mask known as the K94. They say it's the Korean version of the N95, or that's how it was marketed to them. Does that say still give the same protection? Let's talk about that. There are versions that have emerged.
1: So the KN95 versus the UN and the regular N95s is because it's a different type of a standard in use in how you determine the filtering ability of these masks. So the thing is, although the KN95s are the next best thing, the most efficient is still the NIOSH approved N95s because not all the KN95s offer the same quality control because they have a variation in terms of the quality in the KN95s.
0: Also, the person did mention that they had a stock of this from the last bout of bad haze several years ago. Do masks expire? And should we not be using those that we've had in our house for a couple of years?
1: Definitely. The masks do have an expiry date because although you say it's not been used, it's kept in a cool, dry
0: It's
1: place, but the
0: individually sealed, some of
1: materials
0: these as
1: itself.
0: well.
1: So the elastic might work, but we know that there's a shelf life to all the materials because materials, no matter what happens, they will break down over time. Just exposure to the normal environment, because when they were manufactured, it is a very special environment. Once they are in the home environment or exposed to the environment, they will degrade. And with this degradation comes a loss in terms of function of the mask, and then relying on masks which are expired. Then that's usually not a good thing to do because when they degrade, there might be some particulate matter being released, and you inhale those particles that might cause more irritation to the upper airway as well.
0: I want to do a couple of no-nos or things that we shouldn't do, or maybe things that we didn't think about doing. For example, to the giant barbecue that was happening on Saturday night in my building. Why, why, why? Why on that day? Why? It was very bad haze on that day. Let's talk about, I was thinking about this, and I wonder if it has any science or medicine behind it. The particulate matter is in the air. A lot of people might, in their building, have open outdoor swimming pools. And that means particle matter can what? Settle on the water and into the water and get mixed up in the mix. And then when you go for a swim, you are drawing in the water and out as you're breathing underwater as part of your swim. Are you in a way ingesting submerged particles? And is this okay?
1: Oh, that's a very interesting question. So, for when we go swimming, we hold our breath when we go underwater, but we get off the water, whether it's a breaststroke or a freestyle, we're actually inhaling through our mouth. And that's where we take a deep breath in, we catch all these particulate matters that is in the air above the pool. So some of it may go under the pool, but because the haze is constant, there's a constant amount in the air, there will be no place where there'll be all the particulate matter in the water, none in the air. It's a constant exposure. So every time you swim, you take a deep breath in, you're actually inhaling all these particles and you're inhaling it deep because you're breathing intermittently when you're swimming rather than regular when you're walking. And you can't wear a mask when you swim. So basically, you are actually having more particulate matter. And because you breathe through your mouth rather than through your nose, breathing through your nose, you have some ability to filter the air with your nose and
0: Nasal
1: turbinates and
0: hairs and
1: turbinates.
0: things like that.
1: Exactly. Whereas the mouth directly into your lungs and in your air passages, more exposure as well.
0: Interesting. Yeah, you're right, because you're drawing in, and if people are wondering why does that matter, it does matter because the rate at which you draw in the air means more particulate matter, and the force at which you draw in, which is why we say, like, when you're going running, you're breathing very heavily. Does it make a difference? Does that mean that you're sending and shooting the particles deeper and further into the branches of the respiratory system?
1: Yes, of course. Because we walk, we're breathing in, but if not too shallow breathing, but when we do swimming, we are breathing in huge volumes of air into the lungs. It's like full capacity. So basically, by most patients, quiet breathing, 500 mils. If you're deep breathing in your lungs, sometimes 1.5 liters, 2 liters, that's almost 4 to 5 times your regular breath. And therefore, the particulate matter exposure would be significant or exponentially higher.
0: I saw a couple of cars in the evening, fancy, nice, beautiful convertibles, driving with the top down in unhealthy haze.
1: Right.
0: Maybe not a good idea at this point in time as well.
1: Probably not. Just keep the hood up, turn on the air conditioning, because your cars have some sort of filtering system as well. Mm. So rely on them, make use of your cars. Don't expose yourself more than you need to.
0: Are motorcycle riders, maybe consider carrying the mask with you and choosing when to use it when it's unhealthy?
1: That's right, yes. At least an N95 mask or the KN95 mask if you get it. Mm. Because something is always better than nothing at all.
0: Wow, to some of our motorcycle riders, how comfortable is it for you when you're using the mask? I'm curious. Tell me on WhatsApp as well. Yeah. I want to ask about the idea of, well, let's end off on this note. How do we understand the numbers and how to use it? Now we know that there is the 24-hour PSI reading and there's the 1-hour PM2.5 reading. Great. It gives you opportunities to understand how bad the haze was the previous day, the last 24 hours or the current 24 hours, or what it is in this instant minute moment where the PM2.5 particles are the more dangerous ones. How do I understand how to use it properly?
1: Right. So good question and important question to ask. So there's what we call the 1 hour PM2.5s. These are the really fine particulate matter in the air. And what it tells us is a real-time current air quality that can change during the day. So you use this to decide whether to do any immediate activity like going for a walk or going for a run. And if it's in the elevated range, please don't go outdoors and do some activities. Adjust your plans. There's a second number called the 24-hour PSI or the Pollutant Standards Index. It is a composite from about six different air pollutants. And it tells us it's accumulative. So it's not like an emit number. When your number changes a little bit because 1 hour is removed from the past, 1 hour is added on from the current number. So this number changes slowly, but gives us an idea of the general last 24 hours. Now, the other important one is we call it the 24-hour PSI forecast. Now, the forecast is what the NEA projects the next 24 hours will be like. Mm-hmm. So that can help you plan for your next day's activities. If the PSI is projected to be good, you can plan your fishing trip, you can go for your exercise in the park, or you can go for play badminton or pickleball. But if the numbers are projected to be high, you should change your activities, because if it's high and you're going for activities as per normal, you're putting yourself at risk.
0: Just to clarify about the 1 hour PM2.5, is it real time, do you think? I mean, I know you're not a meteorologist and you're not with the NEA, but I'm just curious, because does it represent the hour that just passed, or does it represent the hour that you're within?
1: It's the past hour. So it
0: changes. So you see, that's different, you know, like the wind changes so easily, right? The past hour could have been good, but the current hour could be unhealthy.
1: Exactly. And it changes for different parts of Singapore. So this is a number you need to take note of, because it changes every hour and things may take a turn for a plunge and may get worse or may get better, because depending on wind conditions as well. Previous past few days, there was a lot of rain. We did help to reduce the PSI a little bit. But what's more important is wind rather than just moisture.
0: So it's interesting. Okay, so the 1 hour PM2.5, I just want to clarify, it's not about you, but at least it gives you an indication of what the last hour was like. And that could give you some indication of what the current present that you're in is going to be like should you step outside. So it's very useful in that regard as well. But it's not telling you real time of what you're... I'm standing in 20. No, it doesn't mean that specifically. All right, that's good to know and good to understand. But the more important thing is that there are actually health recommendations and guidelines pegged to these different bendings that we see, whether it is normal, unhealthy, elevated, that are catered to and tailored to different groups of individuals, the at-risk individuals, like the older individuals, the younger ones, persons with predisposed conditions. Why is it important to pay attention to that pairing, that banding there?
1: Right. So the good it's a good guy for people who have medical conditions, people who have heart conditions, people who have lung conditions like asthma, or people who have some smoking-related lung damage, got COPD. When the lung levels are elevated, they should avoid activities. Whereas people who are actually in who are very healthy, they can be exposed for these periods of for short periods of time in these environments. But people who are vulnerable, once they meet these environments, they can actually have acute deterioration of their medical condition. Asthma can flare up, your COPD can flare up, people can develop allergic rhinitis symptoms, running nose, headache. So those are the vulnerable people that you should try to avoid exposure outside when the levels are elevated.
0: Thank you to our listener who just sent in a question to ask about the level of filtration for air conditions and whether it can filter out those 2.5 PM 2.5. It can't. For the most part, we did a whole show on this with an indoor air quality expert. The best option would still be to have an indoor air purifier that is suitable for the space that you are putting it within. So if you put a little tiny one that can't filter out the space for an entire workroom, that's not going to make sense. It has to be suited to the volume, and there's a percentile number you could check out. We did a whole show on this. It's on CNA 938's Rewind. But the point of the matter is, the ideal is, yes, it helps a little bit, but the best would, it doesn't filter out the PM 2.5, and you would still need an indoor air purifier to get that out. Okay, on that note, Dr. Yang, what is your quick advice to people who are saying, like, oh, it's so difficult to challenge? You work with patients on a daily basis. What is the point about coping with this period?
1: Right. So the most important is willing to change or to alter your plans, because some people will say, I don't worry about it, I'll just go and do about it. But do take note that prolonged exposure can lead to symptoms. They start coughing, they start having allergic rhinitis symptoms, and these symptoms sometimes can deteriorate if you're constantly exposed to it, to lead to a respiratory infection. And we also know, besides respiratory infections, there's also a viral infection that's going around Singapore, especially the influenza. So do take caution, because your health is ultimately important. And we know eventually the haze will go away, and we know that your lifestyle will go back to normal. But it's important to have a bit of patience and a bit of responsibility to yourself, to your body, to try to protect your body from all these exposures which are unnecessary. Good to find alternatives for the time being.
0: Yes, indeed. For the time being, we know from experience, it has come before, it has gone. It's a while in between, but it has gone. When the wind direction changed from those southeasterly or southwesterly directions, unfortunately. Dr. Yang, thank you so much for your advice. Dr. Steve Yang, consultant respiratory physician from the respiratory practice. This has been Health Matters.
2: Before making any decisions based on the information in our program, please consult a medical professional.
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9: It's 1 o'clock on this Monday, the 12th of October. Coming up on a replay of Yidring Singapore, Bomul's queues aren't just slowing down, and it's bringing a soul trending chicken dish and fresh daily noodles to its new outlet at Scotts Square. Also on a replay of Mind Your Money, a skills first economy is changing what employers value. As AI reshapes jobs, how should education keep pace? We're going to find out. But first, here's the news. Health Minister Ong Ye Kung says Singapore aims to become one of the most trusted and efficient places in the region for clinical research and evidence generation. He was speaking at the inaugural Health Regulatory Conference held at the Grand Copthorne Waterfront Hotel, Singapore. Here's the news desk with more.
10: Mr. Ong announced several moves to speed up regulatory processes for drug development and trials. These include setting up a new HSA Agency for Care Effectiveness Priority Track. It will allow selected health products to undergo regulatory evaluation and health technology assessment at the same time. Another initiative involves a collaboration with the UK for a new regulatory innovation corridor to consider breakthrough therapies, including those that use AI in drug development and clinical trials. These initiatives, including HSA's plan to streamline regulatory review processes, could halve approval times for selected lower-risk Phase 3 clinical trials to 15 days. It could also shorten the time for the first health technology assessment decision from about 1 year to between 6 and 9 months after regulatory approval.
9: And still in your news now, mosques will remain open for daily and Friday prayers amid the haze, though prayer arrangements may be adjusted depending on prevailing conditions. The Islamic Religious Council of Singapore, or MUIS, says it has stepped up haze preparedness measures across mosques, madrasas and mosque-based kindergartens. It adds that mosques will suspend non-essential outdoor programs and activities while the 24-hour pollutant standards index enters the very unhealthy range of 201 to 300. Now, in August, MUIS temporarily shortened Friday sermon sessions, citing the heat and haze. Overseas, a key passenger crossing that connects Hong Kong and southern China reopens today after more than 6 years of redevelopment. The Huanggang port is the only round-the-clock land boundary control point between the city and Shenzhen. The revamped port is designed exclusively for passenger clearance, unlike the previous version, which also served cargo. It's built to process up to 200,000 passengers and 15,000 vehicles a day. That more than quadruples its past daily average. From Shenzhen, Deborah Wong reports on why the crossing needed to be redeveloped.
11: Shenzhen's redeveloped Huanggang port is more than just about moving people. Now, this port sits within the Hertau Cooperation Zone. Now, that's a joint Shenzhen-Hong Kong innovation hub. And the old port actually included cargo services. So right now, by relocating those cargo services and consolidating all the port amenities into a single multi-story complex, we are freeing up 500,000 square meters of space for the Hertau Cooperation Zone's expansion. And, you know, this port is also connected directly to the Shenzhen Metro system. Aside from that, we're also expecting to see a new high-speed railway, intercity railway, connecting this port to the industrial powerhouses of Dongguan and Guangzhou. And beyond that, you know, what this means is expanding the technology corridor from Hong Kong further inland into China. I took a walk around the port earlier and I really saw residential apartments popping up, and I saw advertisements actually geared towards incoming talent. Now, you know, this development is also pretty timely in the sense that the opening comes just a month before Shenzhen is getting ready to host world leaders for APEC.
9: From the Hong Kong side of the Huanggang port, Geraldine Yap reports on the plans for the area.
12: The new Huanggang port building is right outside what will become the future Northern Metropolis mega development, and that is still in the very, very early stages of its development. So the Hong Kong government wants to turn that area into a new economic and residential hub that is right by the border with Shenzhen. And, you know, analysts tell me that this new facility is not just about reducing the strain on other border crossings between Hong Kong and Shenzhen, but it is also about serving as a strategic gateway into the northern metropolis, especially for talent flows. I think it also fits into the broader agenda of Greater Bay Area integration and aligns with the government's ambitions to create this one-hour living circle in the area. Now, the question then is whether better connectivity in the area, especially, you know, when a new subway line that connects directly from the Hong Kong subway network to Hwang Kang Port. That's expected to open in 2034. As that comes up and as this area becomes more developed, you know, will that be able to attract talent, businesses, investments into this northern metropolis development?
9: Saudi Arabia's Riyadh airport has been struck by an unidentified projectile a day after a missile attack on the same terminal killed 13 people and wounded 300 others. Authorities say one person was killed and 11 wounded in the latest strike. A military spokesperson says it sparked a fire in one of the passenger holds. Keith Liu tells us what's being done to de-escalate tensions.
13: Amid fears of further escalation, the foreign ministers of Saudi Arabia and Iran have held talks in a bid to contain the crisis. The discussions are significant given the two countries' long-standing rivalry and marks their first publicly reported contact since the latest surge in violence. Sunday's strike was the second attack on Saudi Arabia's main airport in 2 days, with the Iran-backed Houthis claiming responsibility for both, among others. The Houthis have warned airlines, travelers and airport workers to stay away from Saudi airports and said that it holds Riyadh responsible for what it calls failed interceptions.
9: Dr. Sidomer Nostorovic is professor of geopolitics at Essex Business School, Asia Pacific. He weighs in on whether we could see a tougher military response from Saudi Arabia.
14: So far, Saudi Arabia has reacted firmly, but they used only the air means in order to attack or in order to defend itself. So we have not seen the ground troops entering Yemen, and I don't think that it will happen. So for the moment, we have only aerial attacks, and we have seen in other places that relying only on the air attacks is not enough. So probably there would be some kind of help to the government, that is the internationally recognized government of Yemen, to attack the Houthis, but I don't see the engagement of ground troops there. That the attacks are asymmetric attacks, while they have been prepared for something which is much bigger. So this kind of attacks, which are swarming the defense capabilities of Saudi Arabia, are making the U.S. Patriot air defense a little bit out of the range of the different attacks that we have there. And the second thing is that there is a huge concentration of facilities in Saudi Arabia. Would it be the refineries, would it be desalination plants, or would it be airports? So we don't have hundreds of potential targets for the attackers. We have just a few of them, and automatically it becomes vulnerable.
9: Now, more protests are planned in India's capital, New Delhi, today, with the Congress Party announcing a march towards the Supreme Court. A party has called, or their party has called on opposition parties, young people and civil society groups to join the protest. It says the march will culminate in the submission of a memorandum to India's Chief Justice seeking the removal of Chief Election Commissioner Ganesh Kumar. There have been daily demonstrations demanding his resignation over the revision of voter lists. Critics say the revision disproportionately benefits Prime Minister Narendra Modi's Bharatiya Janata Party. The BJP and the Election Commission have rejected the allegation, with the government cracking down on protests. Authorities tightened security in the capital over the weekend. The leaders of the Cockroach Janata Party, who have been released from detention, have vowed to continue protests. The Cockroach Janata Party leaders held a joint conference after their release. Neha Punya reports on their message to supporters.
15: One, of course, was a message to their supporters that even though Abhijit Dibke and the other leaders of the party were detained on Saturday and they weren't able to join that demonstration on Saturday, the movement isn't dying down. They're saying that far from it, it's only strengthened their resolve to keep raising this issue. And they're saying they'll agitate every single day for as long as it takes to force the resignation of the Chief Election Commissioner. They're also alleging that the manner in which which they were detained, you know, taken off their plane when it was still on the tarmac. They are calling that kidnapping by the state. They claim that their phones were taken away. They didn't have the chance to speak to their lawyers immediately. So they're calling into question the manner in which the detention happened as well. And the police, of course, maintain that all due legal procedures were followed. But they have taken a very combative note. They're accusing Prime Minister Narendra Modi of shielding the chief election commissioners. And they're now saying that this protest has widened. It's no longer about demanding accountability from the poll body. It's about demanding accountability from the government. And what we're now going to see is likely days of protests. The opposition is planning more demonstrations on Monday as well, as this becomes a pitched political battle.
9: Neha Punya there, wrapping up your news with me, Cheryl Goh. Headlines anytime on CNA 938 and CNA.asia. All right, 1:11 is the time on this Monday, the 12th of October. On the roads, we have an accident on Upper Serangoon Road towards Sengkang after Aokang Avenue 8, please avoid Lane 2. Vehicle breakdown on the CTE towards AYE at Ang Mo Kio Avenue 5 entrance. And some roadworks happening on the BKE towards PIE after KJE. A gentle reminder that there's still road closures around the Nicoll Highway and Raffles Boulevard area due to the tear down of the Formula One Grand Prix track. That should be all cleared by 5:30 a.m. tomorrow, the 13th of October.
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9: Let me backtrack on the weather there. Thundery showers expected over the northern, western and eastern parts of Singapore later in the afternoon, with temperatures hitting a high of 34 degrees Celsius. Air quality in the unhealthy range, it's between 103 and 147 on the PSI.
2: Now, the Wellness Hour with Cheryl Goh.
9: Hello and welcome to Yidring Singapore with me, Cheryl Goh. Now, long queues have become a familiar sight at Bomul since it first opened its doors, with diners drawn to its take on Korea's beloved Samgyetang. Now, the restaurant is expanding with a second outlet at Scott Square, bringing with it trending North Korean-style Samgyebaekban, fresh noodles made daily, and new dishes built around the same focus on nourishing flavors and premium ingredients. So, what's behind Bomul's growing popularity and what can diners expect from this new chapter? Well, that's what we're going to find out today with our guest on Yidring Singapore, Yong Yu Kim, who is co-founder of Bomul Samgyetang. He joins me now in the studio. Yu Kim, nice to have you with us.
17: Hey, hi.
9: Okay, so you know your first outlet at Chimes, right, has drawn long queues since it first opened. Why do you think this concept is so popular and has resonated so strongly with diners here in Singapore, Yu Kim?
17: I think diners today, they are very focused on their health and the food they are paying for. So they are looking for the quality and the purpose when they are looking out for like a healthy, health-conscious food.
9: So if they're going to pay a certain amount, they want to make sure that they're nourishing their bodies, right? As opposed to just eating junk food in that sense. So Bomul has opened a second outlet at Scott Square. Congratulations. What were some of the lessons that you took from the success of your first outlet? And what gave you the confidence that, you know, okay, it's time for us to expand to a second one?
17: Yeah, so for after our first outlet, so we learned a lot from like from the diners, what they appreciate and what they really want from like the health conscious food menu. So for Scott Square, it's the next step for us. So we are keeping our core identity for the samgyetang and the soup base and samgyejok side dishes, but expanding the samgye concept with the new dishes at the Scott Square outlet. For the fresh noodles and a different way to enjoy the chicken and our signature broth.
9: So you've got, you know, you're keeping the classics that are very popular at your Chimes outlet, and then you are expanding your offering. So the menu at Scott Square is has even more options for diners. So one of the new items is the North Korean style organic Samgyebaekban, which is a dish that's currently trending in Seoul. Tell us more about this dish for those of us who are not sure, and what makes it different from the Samgyetang that most people are familiar with.
17: So unlike the traditional samgyetang where everything is like together in one chicken and one bowl, so for the our samgyebaekban is served separately so you can enjoy each and every ingredient separately. So for example, the chicken, the rice, the broth, the individual ingredients which include the garlic, the spring onion, and our signature leek and ginger and hambang sauce for this dish.
9: Yeah, so that means so the traditional samgyetang like Yu Kim says, you know, it comes with the chicken in the soup and with the glutinous rice and all your herbs and all that. But for this one, the soup comes by itself, right? It's it's just the broth by itself and then the chicken meat is separate and everything else is separate. So yeah, it's quite a different, visually it's also quite different. Yeah. And the way you eat it, the experience is quite different as well, right?
17: Yeah.
9: Yeah. Okay. So the samgyebaekban can be enjoyed with either the ginger scallion sauce or the hambang sauce. Tell us about these sauces and how they change the flavors and the dining experience.
17: So for the ginger and scallion sauce, so we cook fresh every day.
9: Oh.
17: So basically we use the cold-pressed perilla oil to actually cook at a very medium heat to maintain the freshness of the vegetable, which is the leek and the ginger.
9: Mm.
17: So it will still maintain the freshness to this sauce itself. Whereby our hambang sauce has a deeper herbal and savory character, which complements the chicken very differently. So it's actually infused with a few variety of herbs.
9: Oh.
17: So yeah, we also encourage the diners to try both of it together or separately.
9: Yeah, yeah.
17: So that it will give you a completely different experience with the same chicken.
9: Yeah, definitely. Yeah. So actually, I think the diners can have a bit of fun with it, right? You know, they can try the scallion, the ginger scallion sauce or the hambang sauce, or they can, yeah, combine them both and have everything in one mouthful, or, you know, you mix and match as they enjoy the food. Okay. And the broth itself, because we got to talk a bit more about it, because it is simmered for 12 hours and finished with cultured wild ginseng. What kind of depth and complexity does that process bring to the dish compared to, you know, your usual samgyetang where the chicken is still served with the broth? Yeah.
17: So for our usual collagen soup, it's already has a its own body to it.
9: Yeah.
17: And then, but for this baekban, we created something a bit more complex and deeper in flavors.
9: Mm.
17: And to finish up with the cultured ginseng, so you give another layer of flavors to the soup itself, whereby you can taste the crunch of the wild cultured ginseng. So a little bit of like a bitterness to it, and then the richness from the soup together when you're enjoying your baekban.
9: Yeah, so when I went for the tasting, I was able to try both your classic samgyetang, the collagen one, as well as the baekban. And I think for me, I mean, both were delicious in their own right, but the baekban soup is a lot more intense. It feels a lot in Singapore, we say gao, right? Gao, more gao.
17: Yeah.
9: Right? So more, it's thicker and slightly heavier, but it's still very flavorful. Mm-hmm. And I guess you can pour it over your rice, or you can put your rice into the soup as well. Many ways to eat it, right?
17: Yes.
9: Yeah. Do you have a personal favorite way to enjoy?
17: I would still prefer the traditional way
9: of
17: chicken rice, so I just eat everything separately.
9: Oh, really? Yeah.
17: I enjoy it that way.
9: Yeah, and then you drink the soup on its own, right?
17: Yes,
9: yeah, because it's got such an intense flavor.
17: Yep.
9: Okay, you can, you know, Bomul places a strong emphasis on organic chicken and premium ingredients.
17: Mm-hmm.
9: How important is the ingredient quality when you're creating a dish that, you know, it seems simple, right? Enough, chicken soup.
17: Yes.
9: But it relies so heavily on the cooking techniques and flavor as well.
17: So for us, for Bomul, it's extremely important that the simpler the dish looks, so it's harder to hide anything at all, because it's just you know, chicken soup and chicken. So for us, we choose every ingredient very carefully. Good chicken, good rice, good herbs, as well as the meat of the broth is really the foundation of what we really do at Bomul. So everything is important from the start, from the basic. So in order for us to maintain the quality of the soup daily and the product that we are selling.
9: Can I ask, are most of, because it's Korean, this is Korean chicken soup, right? Are most of your ingredients from Korea, or are you sourcing from around the region as well?
17: We try our best to source most of our ingredients from Korea, but of course there are certain items from the menu.
9: Yeah.
17: It has to be sourced like locally
9: closer, right? Because you need it. Yes. You need it fresh.
17: Fresh.
9: Right?
17: Yes.
9: Yeah. Okay. Right. Okay. So it's a combination of both. Mm-hmm. So your Squat Square outlet that has just opened, it also introduces that new range of fresh noodles that are made daily in house as well. What are some of the standout dishes in the lineup, and what can diners expect?
17: So for our Scott's Square, we have a new range of samgye kalguksu. So we offer like five types of noodles.
9: Mm.
17: So one of the most popular ones would be the spicy octopus prawn kalguksu,
9: ooh,
17: which is boiled spicy packed with seafood and a little bit tad spicy to it. So, and our cold abalone perilla bibim noodle, which is a cold noodle, which is lighter and very aromatic from the perilla oil that we use, which is the cold pressed perilla oil.
9: Yeah.
17: Yeah.
9: So that there's a cold dish, there's and if you like seafood, definitely there's the octopus version as well.
17: Mm-hmm.
9: Okay. And there's the abalone perilla bibim noodles. That's a cold one, right?
17: Yes.
9: And then there's the nourishing abalone kalguksu also. That's a soup.
17: That's a soup. That's a hot dish.
9: Ah,
17: soup,
9: yeah. Okay. So again, very different versions. You're using different kinds of noodles as well. Is that right?
17: Yes. So for our spicy octopus prawn kalguksu and the abalone nourishing noodle, we use the 3 mm kalguksu noodle.
9: 3 mm, so precise.
17: Yeah, 3 mm. So basically, we use like a homemade like a machine to maintain our consistency to make the noodles.
9: Mm.
17: So for the abalone perilla bibim noodle, we're actually using a buckwheat noodle.
9: Mm.
17: Yeah, buckwheat mix to make the noodle. So the size for this noodle is different as well.
9: Right, the buckwheat noodles are a bit thinner, right?
17: Thinner, yes.
9: Yeah, okay. And the kalguksu noodles are quite chewy.
17: I would say.
9: Yeah, okay. And then you've got a very interesting addition to the noodles also that are good for people who are watching their diet.
17: Mm-hmm.
9: It's the zero-calorie spicy cure konjac noodles. Tell us more about this noodle.
17: So for this noodle, it's actually made of like konjac itself. And then it's very light and refreshing. But then at the same time, we do not want to sacrifice the flavors in order to make something healthy, right? Because like normally something healthy would taste a bit blunt and boring.
9: Mm-hmm.
17: So we would, for this dish, we actually make it a bit more interesting by using our spicy cure samgyetang broth from our menu, from our chicken menu, so that to implement together with this noodle to give it a bit of like the spice to kick to it, acidity. And a bold flavor to make this dish more satisfying when you eat it.
9: Yeah, so the spicy cure konjac noodles, it would swap your traditional noodles for these springy and slippery konjac strands that are zero calorie. It's quite it has a very chewy texture as well, right?
17: Yes.
9: The konjac, so there's it's still quite a satisfying bite and a satisfying mouth feel also. Okay, and then for someone who is perhaps visiting Bomol for the first time, because your menu really is quite extensive and your diners are spot for choice, what would be your recommended order, and what are some dishes that you absolutely must try from the Scott Square outlet in particular?
17: Okay, so for the first time guests, I would definitely recommend our signature samgyetang, which is the beauty collagen broth.
9: Mm.
17: So that represent where Bomol started. So my personal favorite would be the black garlic rejuvenate.
9: Oh.
17: So that I'll always...
9: That's your go-to.
17: Yes. So for Scott Square, for first timer, I would recommend to try our new samgye bakbang and also our freshly made noodle dishes daily at the outlet.
9: Mm.
17: So these three really show where Bomol started, where we are taking the brand next for our samgye concept.
9: I see. And I understand you still have a promotion that's going on until the end of October, right? Is it where one diners can enjoy a complimentary whole Jeju abalone with every samgyetang order. Is
17: yes,
9: that right?
17: All right. Yeah. Yes, every single portion samgyetang comes together with a abalone.
9: A whole abalone for you to enjoy. Okay, so you mentioned your favorite is the black garlic samgyetang.
17: Yeah.
9: Okay. Ultimately, you know, it's chicken soup. It's nourishing. I think a lot of people realize how delicious it is. That's why you have long queues. Have you and your team figured out how to better manage the queues at this point?
17: We always try our best to manage the queue and to make sure everyone is well taken care of while they are waiting.
9: Yeah.
17: And then we are always inform the guests how long more is their wait.
9: Okay.
17: And
9: yeah.
17: Keep them hydrated well.
9: Oh, really? Oh, okay, yeah. Okay.
17: So, and then sometimes maybe like if there's a kid around, then we will always give like compliments, complimentary ice creams.
9: Oh, nice. Gelatos. Yes. Yeah.
17: Yeah. So.
9: Oh, yeah. You reminded me about the gelato. I have to ask you about that as well. So you have a freshly churned gelato at the Scott Square outlet as well, right?
17: Yes, correct.
9: Yeah. Tell us more about that.
17: So for this gelato at Scott Square, we have four flavors. So we still maintain our signature, which is a ginseng gelato.
9: Mm.
17: So we have a ube, we have a yogurt vanilla, and pink guava.
9: Pink guava. Yeah. So that's more of a sorbet, right?
17: Yes, more sorbet.
9: Okay.
17: So these are the new flavors that we recently changed for both our outlets.
9: Yeah. And it's freshly churned, so it's as fresh as it gets, right?
17: Yes.
9: Yeah. Right. So definitely save some space for your dessert after you enjoyed your samgyetang at Bomol. Okay. So, you know, obviously, the diners they know the good stuff and they're lining up, they're patiently lining up and they're enjoying your food. What sort of experience at the end of the day do you hope that diners will have at Bomol, whether it's your Chimes outlet or your new Scott Square outlet?
17: So I want people to leave feeling satisfied, comfortable and wanting to come back. Whenever they think of like wanted to have a hearty bowl of soup, they'll think of Bomol as their beloved brand, right? So Bomol is about taking traditional Korean comfort food and presenting it in our own way. So we want to keep introducing something new and always to make sure it still feels warm, familiar and comforting to everybody.
9: And I'm sure with the rainy season coming up at the end of the year, a lot of people will be craving some warm and comforting soup as well. So congratulations to you and the team on this second outlet. I'm sure you continue to do very, very well. Yeah. We've been speaking today on Eat Drink Singapore to Yong Yu Kim, who is co-founder of Bomol Samgyetang. Do take note, they are located at B1-08 and 09 at 6 Scott Square. That's their new outlet. Open from Mondays to Sundays, 11 a.m. to 10 p.m. with last order at 9:30 p.m. I do note, no reservations are accepted, so you have to walk in and you have to join the queues. They can get quite long, but they move fast. And like Yu Kim said, the team will take care of you while you are waiting as well. If you want to find out more about Bomol Samgyetang, their website is Bomol, B-O-M-U-L, bomul.com.sg, and their Instagram is Bomol Samgyetang, Bomol Samgyetang. Yu Kim, it's been such a pleasure. Congratulations once again. Thank you so much for coming on Eat Drink Singapore.
17: Thank you.
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9: 1:30 on CNA 938, your news now with me, Cheryl Goh. Health Minister Ong Ye Kung says Singapore aims to become one of the most trusted and efficient places in the region for clinical research and evidence generation. He was speaking at the inaugural Health Regulatory Conference held at the Grand Copthorne Waterfront Hotel Singapore. Here's the news desk with more.
10: Mr. Ong announced several moves to speed up regulatory processes for drug development and trials. These include setting up a new HSA Agency for Care Effectiveness Priority Track. It will allow selected health products to undergo regulatory evaluation and health technology assessment at the same time. Another initiative involves a collaboration with the UK for a new regulatory innovation corridor to consider breakthrough therapies, including those that use AI in drug development and clinical trials. These initiatives, including HSA's plan to streamline regulatory review processes, could halve approval times for selected lower-risk Phase 3 clinical trials to 15 days. It could also shorten the time for the first health technology assessment decision from

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1: Of respiratory lab samples tested positive for influenza. That's more than double since the start of August, before the haze first crossed into the unhealthy range. Doctors say poor air quality can worsen flare-ups in patients. In this report, Eugene Chow speaks with Dr. Chu Siyuan, consultant in the Department of Respiratory and Critical Care Medicine at Singapore General Hospital, and Professor Lim Po Lien, Group Director of the Communicable Diseases Program at the Communicable Diseases Agency.
2: More people have been turning up at the Singapore General Hospital with respiratory conditions.
3: I think we have easily seen a double or triple number of cases that we normally will see. And flu is really the dominant, predominant cause for many of our respiratory admissions at the moment.
2: Doctors say older patients and those with existing health conditions are most vulnerable. They are less able to tolerate stress on their airways. A study also finds that the effects of polluted air may not show up right away. Findings show that for every 10-point increase in fine particulate matter, emergency department visits for respiratory conditions rise by about 3%. The Health Ministry says it is not aware of any deaths or cases requiring intensive care due to the haze. The Communicable Diseases Agency says there is no strong evidence that the haze worsens influenza.
4: If you have more cases, then of course there may be more severe cases overall, but there's no increase in severity compared to other times.
2: Professor Lim adds influenza can be prevented with vaccination, and those who are more vulnerable should get one at least once a year.
1: Now, a key passenger crossing that connects Hong Kong and southern China reopens today after more than 6 years of redevelopment. The Huanggang port is the only round-the-clock land boundary control point between Hong Kong and Shenzhen. Keith Liu has the details.
5: Both Hong Kong and mainland immigration are now housed under one roof, doing away with the old two-stop clearance system. Eligible travelers now only need to queue and scan their documents once using automated channels. That slashes processing times to as short as 5 minutes from half an hour in the past. Crossing the old Lok Ma Chau Huanggang port had meant a two-stop process for decades. Passengers had to clear Hong Kong departure checks, board a shuttle bus across the river, and then queue all over again for mainland immigration in Shenzhen. The double queues and transit transfers contributed to the long wait times. The revamped port is designed exclusively for passenger clearance, unlike the previous version, which also served cargo. It's built to process up to 200,000 passengers and 15,000 vehicles a day. That more than quadruples its past daily average.
1: That is your news with me, Cheryl Goh. Headlines anytime on CNA 938 and CNA.asia. Asia Business Now on CNA 938. U.S. markets are on track for a muted open to start a week that could offer clues on the path of interest rates and strength of corporate profits. Sarah Alcalde reports.
6: The six largest U.S. banks are set to jumpstart the quarterly earnings season with some important insights on the overall economy. Traders are looking out for signs of how higher interest rates are affecting mortgages and junk credit. Wednesday's U.S. inflation data is among the last key releases before the Federal Reserve meets at the end of the month. And the September Consumer Price Index could influence whether policymakers decide to tighten again after hiking interest rates for the first time in 3 years last month. But the global bond sell-off may already be doing some of the work for central banks. Yields are surging to multi-decade highs over higher energy costs, boosting lending rates for households, businesses, and governments. The tighter financial conditions could mean central banks may only need to deliver fewer rate hikes, and those issues are the backdrop of the annual meetings of the International Monetary Fund, which begin in Bangkok today.
1: AirAsia co-founder

0: Founder Tony Fernandes reportedly met with officials from Malaysia's finance ministry 2 weeks ago to discuss potential government support for Southeast Asia's largest low-cost airline. That's according to a Reuters report, which cited three people with knowledge of the matter. The sources say the talks reflect growing government concerns about the financial health of the carrier following a spike in jet fuel prices. Fernandes told Reuters in an exclusive interview on Friday that the discussions focused on aviation-related costs such as airport charges and fuel, not financial assistance. And crude prices are easing in Asian trade but remain elevated amid concerns about supply disruptions. Brent is trading above $100 a barrel, while WTI is above the $90 mark. The Houthi attacks on Saudi Arabia's airport have added to geopolitical risks. Heng Kun Hao is head of market strategy, global economics and markets research at UOB. He warns that persistently high energy prices could further stoke inflation.
1: In fact, in the energy space, beyond just Brent crude oil, right, dated Brent, the price you pay for immediate Brent, the rest of the distillates, whether it's jet fuel, LNG, the petrochemicals, polyethylene, all the prices are back near the highs we saw in March and April. So not a good sign. It means that, you know, we may end the year with energy prices up here. It means inflation is increasingly something more uncomfortable. So the thing with President Trump is he knows that US diesel prices are back above the Ukraine high, the 2022 high. That's very sensitive for him. And he's toying an idea whether the US should do export ban, and I think his advice against it. Now, the issue is all these measures affect the world. For example, in broader Asia, Mongolia is very affected by it. Their pumps are running dry because they get most of their, pump, the diesel from Russia. So you're starting to see all these knock-on effects. And again, it's not good because what's happening in the US and the Middle East does affect all of us in terms of the energy requirements.
0: Quick check on your stock market. Asia Pacific markets have opened the trading week mixed as investors await earnings and economic data. Japan's major markets are closed for a holiday, while South Korea is back from a long weekend. Kospi is under pressure and is down around 3%. With index heavyweight Samsung Electronics and SK Hynix losing ground. The Korean won is hovering near its strongest levels against the greenback for the year. South Korea's finance minister says they are ready to deploy market-stabilizing measures amid higher global yields if needed. In Australia, the ASX 200 is trading over 0.7% higher, boosted by miners ahead of Rio Tinto's earnings later this week. At home, Singapore's STI is still back in the green after the midday break as two of the three big banks recover from last week's steep losses. DBS and UOB are both still up, with UOB leading the gains, trading 1.2% higher. However, OCBC has slipped slightly in the red after returning from lunch. SGX has made gains of its own, now up over 2% at $21.20. Singtel shares, however, are currently trading just under 1% lower at $4.20. That is your business.

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1: Practice, what we can learn from other countries and how higher education is adapting. Joining us on Mind Your Money today to tell us more is Ho Seong Kim, who is Chief Executive Officer at the SIM Academy. Seong Kim, nice to have you with us. Welcome to Mind Your Money.
2: Great, Cheryl. It's great to be on this call and good morning to you.
1: Yeah, so let's get right into it, right? Hearing the term skills first economy very often nowadays, but what does that actually mean for someone who's entering the workforce or trying to stay relevant in Singapore today?
2: Okay, skills first economy refers to a labour market where hiring, advancement and talent management are driven by the candidate's actual capabilities and practical skills, rather than the traditional proxies like university degrees, prestige, and previous job titles. The shift towards a skills-first economy is driven by the rapid disruptions that are happening across multiple domains at the same time, especially in the technology space. So for someone who is entering the workforce, it means employers are looking for proven abilities or signals that you have the skills in the domain of the job role that you're applying for. That is why internships have become important in getting to that first job, as it allows you to signal your proven skills resulting from the assumption of the internship job role. For people who are already in the workforce, it means that the skills attained will not last the entire career like the past. It will last at best 5 years. As such, the workforce will require to continuously unlearn and learn new skills over the course of their 30-year career to remain relevant to the workforce.
1: Right. Okay. So we know that AI is changing, you know, jobs as well as the skills within these jobs. So when the technology itself is developing so quickly, Seong Kim, how do you decide what people need to learn now and whether that will still be relevant even if it's just a few years from now?
2: Yeah, you know, today it's really hard to have a conversation without the two-letter word AI.
1: Yes, indeed.
2: Right? Yeah, and unfortunately, there's no crystal ball that enables you to look into the future and know exactly what skills will be more relevant in the future. But I'd like to share two points of view that I think will be helpful to guide us along. First, there are skills that will not be disrupted by AI, but will be augmented by AI. These skills will remain relevant, and deep proficiency in these skills will differentiate the talent. Here are examples of some of these skills. Cognitive skills like systems thinking, critical thinking, and design thinking. Communication skills like the ability to present, to motivate. Leadership skills, leading change, making judgment calls, inspiring. Human skills like being able to relate to people, empathy. Second, the future of new skills that needs to be attained, the workforce will need to be more proactive in managing their career, well, which enables them to keep abreast of the new in-demand skills, and they need to have the courage to attain these new skills before their current career runs aground. There are resources out there to help the workforce be more knowledgeable about this and also to help them decide what are the most suitable options for them.
1: Right. Okay. So just to bear all those in mind as we go and prepare for the future, what are you seeing among learners and employers in Singapore and among the region? Are the skills people asking for changing, and, you know, has AI accelerated that shift?
2: Yes. There are many shifts that we see, like the ones like the increase in focus on higher order skills as routine low level skills are being augmented by technology or AI. Beyond the demand in skills related to AI, I like to offer three perspectives that to me are interesting. First, employers are focused on hiring talents that have the potential to deal with complexity. As the world changes rapidly, the ability to synthesize what is happening across multiple domains, related and unrelated domains, are crucial in making judgment calls today for the future. Second, having broader domain skills are becoming more important.

0: in comparison to having depth in a particular domain. That also means that the ability to be skilled at the same time across multiple domains are becoming more in demand. Think about the usage of the generative AI prompt. Your ability to provide good contextual information determines the quality of the response you get from the generative AI. Broad understanding of a domain or multiple domains are required to do this. This is also the problem facing new graduates as they have limited domain skills, which you traditionally get from doing the grunt type work that are now being automated by AI.
1: Right.
0: Lastly, demand for hard and emotional skills that requires physical and/or relational skills compared to just knowledge skills. At the moment, these skills are harder to be replaced by AI. Hence, you get a common statement that the future safer job bets are nurses and plumbers.
1: I see. Okay. So how is the SIM Academy responding to that? Seong Kim, has AI changed either what you teach or the way you prepare your learners to use their skills when they return to the workplace?
0: There are several things that we have done, and I'd like to share a few of them with you. First, we have anchored our leadership programs on systems thinking, which we call systems leadership. This program teaches you to synthesize the bigger picture so that as leaders, they can achieve a better understanding of the complexities at play before making judgment calls. It also teaches the need and how to collaborate. As the increase in complexity, no one team or person can fully deliver upon the outcome that is desired. Second, we push for the learning of cognitive and human skills to be augmented with AI. The what of our work has not changed with AI. It is largely the how that has changed. As such, we continue to emphasize the necessary skills like communication, systems thinking, critical thinking. At the same time, we have infused these programs with the how of these skills can be augmented by AI. Take, for example, presentation skills. One of the key frameworks will be on storytelling. We teach the framework on good storytelling, and we also want to teach them how to learn to use AI to expedite the creation of the storyline and the development of the presentation materials. This is also what we hear back from our clients, that unless their talent upgrade their capabilities, the intelligence of the AI tool is going to overwhelm them. This results in deliverables straight from the AI tool without the required human judgment or validation as they are unable to do it. Lastly, increasing the utility of learning by working with our clients to take the learning into their work system. Basically, clients are asking for more outcome or demonstrated skills from learning. Our IDEA AI program, together with Singtel, focuses on helping SME adopt AI. This program is not only focused on learning for individuals, it seeks to achieve organizational learning. And to put it another way, the organization learns as a team on how to adopt AI. This will be followed by applying these skills through a POC, which can be extended into an actual implementation if the client so desires.
1: All right, so lots of things happening there to keep up with all these changes. Okay,
0: Yes.
1: and Singapore is investing heavily in lifelong learning and career transition support. As the economy becomes more skills first, how does that support system need to evolve further, Seong Kim?
0: You know, Singapore is a fast-moving country and always ahead of its time. We are on the right track and, as usual, potentially ahead of the curve as well. If you take a look at the funding, it is there. If you take a look at the infrastructure, it is there. The culture of lifelong learning is established. The next phase will be about joining these pieces together and focusing on the outcomes. For example, deeper involvement for employers. Redesigning jobs and treating the workplace as a place of learning matter as much as any course. The value of learning is best measured when it is translated into results at the workplace. Measure outcomes, not activity. Track whether people move into better jobs, not only how many courses they have completed. Getting individuals to own their career. Guidance shouldn't only be needed after someone is displaced, but at strategic points in their careers. And I think the merger of the SkillsFuture Singapore and Workforce Singapore in a single agency is the right move, as all the points above is better implemented by the same entity.
1: Okay. And we also got to ask you about some different or interesting experiments overseas. We understand New Zealand has formally incorporated micro-credentials into its qualifications framework, while Scotland is using a skills passport to help energy workers move from oil and gas into renewables. So very interesting developments there. What examples like these, or how do examples like this, are they relevant to Singapore, and how can we learn from them?
0: Yeah, both are relevant, and they are relevant for different reasons. New Zealand's example is about legitimacy. By bringing micro-credentials into the national qualifications framework, it gives short learning a recognized place in the system with quality assurance behind it. Singapore has a huge range of short courses, but their value in the job market may vary. A clearer framework where short courses are quality assured and can stack towards the larger qualifications would help both learners and employers. Scotland's example is about mobility. The Skills Passport Project initiative is designed to allow workers to move within the energy industry easily. Each industry within the energy sector holds different standards and the requirements so that the Skills Passport will make pathways clearer for those interested in mobility across industries and for employers, a measure of credibility for them to accept the right candidates with the right skills. For Singapore, the relevant lesson is how we recognize transferable skills when people change careers. An experienced worker should not have to start from zero simply because they are moving into a different industry. We need to identify what they already bring, pinpoint the gaps, and provide targeted training to bridge them. That will make career transitions more practical for workers and give employers greater confidence in hiring people from adjacent or even different sectors.
1: Yeah, okay. Really, really good. Very interesting examples there. Recognizing skills, though, is one thing, Seong Kim, but convincing an employer that those skills are enough to hire someone into a different role, that's another, you know, ballgame altogether, right? So what would it take for these micro-credentials that we talked about and other, you know, shorter forms of learning to carry more weight with employers here? You know, I mean, in Singapore, a lot of us, we have Coursera because of SkillsFuture, right? And, you know, we take all these micro-courses on Coursera as well. Would they be acknowledged when we share them with our potential employers?
0: Yeah, that's a great question. Employers trust a credential when three things are true. It's high quality one, it's relevant, and proves that the person has the skill. This goes together with the credentials. Let me elaborate further. Quality assessments must be based on performance, not attendance. A certificate for sitting through a course doesn't tell an employer much. Relevance. Employers need to help design these credentials, and credentials should map to a shared skill standard so hiring managers knows exactly what the credential represents. Evidence, the best credentials leave something behind, such as a project, a portfolio, or a solved problem, so the employer can see the work, the growth, and the understanding behind it. The reality is credentials alone won't be enough. Hiring someone into a different role is a bet on potential, and employers need ways to make that less risky. That can mean skills-based assessment, work trials, structured onboarding, or mentoring. I've written about this hiring for potential in an era of rapid disruptions. Companies that learn to do this well will have a much larger talent pool than those that still filter by job titles.
1: Yeah, okay. And so before we wrap up today, Seong Kim, looking ahead, what would indicate to you that Singapore has genuinely really made that shift towards a skills-first economy?
0: In short, I think it will be when job opportunities depend on what you can do and what you are willing to learn, not where you started or not where you studied. That's what employability, mobility, and opportunity should look like when it comes together.
1: All right. That's a good way to end this conversation. Thank you so much for all your insights, Seong Kim. I truly appreciate that. And I'm sure our listeners found them very useful as well. We've been speaking today to Ho Seong Kim, who is Chief Executive Officer at SIM Academy, on how education and workforce development are adapting to a more skills first economy. You can find out more at their website, sim.edu.sg. Seong Kim, it's been a pleasure. Thank you so much for coming on the show.
0: Thank you, Cheryl, for having me.
1: Thank you.
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8: Now, Mind Your Money with Cheryl Goh.
1: Yes, hello. Welcome to Mind Your Money with me, Cheryl Goh. Now, what happens when AI, well, doesn't just make mistakes, but they actively try to hide them? Well, new findings. I'm so flustered by this conversation. New findings from an AI security breach recently has suggested that hundreds of AI agents were able to coordinate attacks and even cover their tracks, raising concerns about a new generation of cyber threats. And as AI becomes part of our daily lives, from everything from banking to productivity, what risks does this create for consumers and everyday users like you and I? Well, that's what we're going to discuss today on Mind Your Money with Neville Vincent, who is SVP and GM for Asia Pacific, Japan and China at Trellix.
9: So I'd like to go back to advice versus action.
1: Yeah.
9: You know, so I think it's really ask yourself, you know, am I just going to use this for advice?
1: Yeah.
9: And am I giving any personal information away when asking that advice as well? Because
1: yeah.
9: Don't put your personal information in asking for advice.
1: Mm.
9: But when it comes down to action, look to start physically protecting your money. Have separate bank accounts. Lower your credit limits. You know, those daily limits, the overall monies that are actually in there.
1: Mm.
9: So you can, the blast radius of an attack is therefore contained physically.
1: Yeah.
9: And when it comes to data, look at data loss protection capabilities.
1: Yeah.
9: So a lot of people buy antivirus. I would certainly recommend people to look at how do I just protect my data so it can't be moved anywhere. And when it comes to passwords and identities, then let's rotate passwords. Don't put your passwords in public domains. Use multi-factor authentication. I think these are some of the things that people can be doing to protect themselves.
1: You just heard a snippet of one of our chats on Mind Your Money. Join me, Cheryl Goh, Mondays to Fridays, 10 a.m. for more conversations on Mind Your Money.
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17: Imagine this. Picture this. Christmas without Santa Claus. What would that be like? And how would you feel? Will all the presents for the children of the world be delivered or not? And can we trust Santa's son, Junior, to handle it all? It's all in the new musical, Junior and the Holiday Magic. All that and more only on Made in SG with me, Melanie Olivero, on CNA 938. But first, let's give you the news. Good afternoon. Let's give you some news updates on CNA 938 with me, Melanie Olivero. We begin with home news. Health Minister Ong Ye Kung says Singapore aims to become one of the most trusted and efficient places in the region for clinical research and evidence generation. He was speaking at the inaugural Health Regulatory Conference held at the Grand Copthorne Waterfront Hotel, Singapore. Let's get more from the news desk.
18: Mr. Ong announced several moves to speed up regulatory processes for drug development and trials. These include setting up a new HSA Agency for Care Effectiveness Priority Track, It will allow selected health products to undergo regulatory evaluation and health technology assessment at the same time. Another initiative involves a collaboration with the UK for a new regulatory innovation corridor to consider breakthrough therapies, including those that use AI in drug development and clinical trials. These initiatives, including HSA's plan to streamline regulatory review processes, could halve approval times for selected lower-risk Phase 3 clinical trials to 15 days. It could also shorten the time for the first health technology assessment decision from about 1 year to between 6 and 9 months after regulatory approval.
11: Let's move on to more home news and look at how mosques will remain open for daily and Friday prayers amid this haze, though prayer arrangements may be adjusted depending on prevailing conditions. The Islamic Religious Council of Singapore, or MUIS, says it has stepped up haze preparedness measures across mosques, madrasas, and mosque-based kindergartens. It adds that mosques will suspend non-essential outdoor programs and activities when the 24-hour pollutant standards index, the PSI, enters the very unhealthy range of 201 and 300. In August, MUIS temporarily shortened Friday sermon sessions, citing the heat and the haze. As for key passenger crossings that connect Hong Kong and southern China, it'll reopen today after more than 6 years of development, and this is redevelopment. The Huangang Port is the only round-the-clock land boundary control point between the city and Shenzhen. The revamped port is designed exclusively for passenger clearance, unlike the previous version, which also served cargo. It's built to process up to 200,000 passengers and 15,000 vehicles a day. That more than quadruples its past daily average. From Shenzhen, Deborah Wong reports on why the crossing needed to be redeveloped.
12: Shenzhen's redeveloped Huanggang port is more than just about moving people. Now, this port sits within the He Tao Cooperation Zone. Now, that's a joint Shenzhen-Hong Kong innovation hub. And the old port actually included cargo services. So right now, by relocating those cargo services and consolidating all the port amenities into a single multi-story complex, we are freeing up 500,000 square meters of space for the He Tao Cooperation Zone's expansion. And, you know, this port is also connected directly to the Shenzhen metro system. Aside from that, we're also expecting to see a new high-speed railway, intercity railway, connecting this port to the industrial powerhouses of Dongguan and Guangzhou. And beyond that, you know, what this means is expanding the technology corridor from Hong Kong further inland into China. I took a walk around the port earlier and I really saw residential apartments popping up, and I saw advertisements actually geared towards incoming talent. Now, you know, this development is also pretty timely in the sense that the opening comes just a month before Shenzhen is getting ready to host world leaders for APEC.
11: Deborah Wong with that report there. From the Hong Kong side of the Huangang port, Geraldine Yap reports on the plans for the area.
15: The new Huangang port building is right outside what will become the future Northern Metropolis mega development, and that is still in the very, very early stages of its development. So the Hong Kong government wants to turn that area into a new economic and residential hub that is right by the border with Shenzhen. And, you know, analysts tell me that this new facility is not just about reducing the strain on other border crossings between Hong Kong and Shenzhen, but it is also about serving as a strategic gateway into the northern metropolis, especially for talent flows. I think it also fits into the broader agenda of Greater Bay Area integration and aligns with the government's ambitions to create this one-hour living circle in the area. Now, the question then is whether better connectivity in the area, especially, you know, when a new subway line that connects directly from the Hong Kong subway network to Huangang Port, that's expected to open in 2034. As that comes up and as this area becomes more developed, you know, will that be able to attract talent, businesses, investments into this northern metropolis development?
11: Geraldine Yap there. North Korea has fired a new round of missiles, sparking fresh concerns and condemnation. It is the second launch in less than 2 weeks. South Korea's presidential office says Pyongyang's repeated ballistic missile launches violate UN Security Council resolutions and has called for it to stop immediately. Let's get more from Keith Liu. He's got the details for us.
19: Both Japan and South Korea detected multiple ballistic missiles. Tokyo cited at least two. Seoul's military said they were launched from Pyongyang towards the Sea of Japan, also known as East Sea. Japan's NHK News reports the missiles have likely fallen outside of Japan's exclusive economic zone. Tensions have heightened recently on several fronts. South Korea blamed the North for landmine explosions last month at the demilitarized zone. Pyongyang denies it. The two Koreas also appear to be racing to develop weapons that can evade missile defenses. A little more than a week ago, North Korea said leader Kim Jong-un oversaw the test of an intermediate-range missile that had artificial intelligence and could change its flight orbit at low altitude. It described a drill for operating a hypersonic system.
11: Keith Liu there. More protests are planned in India's capital, New Delhi, today, with the Congress Party announcing a march towards the Supreme Court. The party has called on opposition parties, young people and civil society groups to join the protest. It says the march will culminate in the submission of a memorandum to India's Chief Justice seeking the removal of Chief Election Commissioner Gyanesh Kumar. There have been daily demonstrations and protests demanding his resignation over the revision of voter lists. Critics say the revision disproportionately benefits Prime Minister Narendra Modi's Bharatiya Janata Party, the BJP. The BJP and the Election Commission have rejected this allegation, with the government cracking down on protests. Authorities tightened security in the capital over the weekend. The leaders of the Cockroach Janata Party, who have been released from detention, have vowed to continue their protests. Well, the Cockroach Janata Party's leaders held a joint press conference after their release. So let's hear from Neha Punia reporting on their message to supporters.
20: One, of course, was a message to their supporters that even though Abhijit Dibke and the other leaders of the party were detained on Saturday and they weren't able to join that demonstration on Saturday, the movement isn't dying down. They're saying that far from it, it's only strengthened their resolve to keep raising this issue. And they're saying they'll agitate every single day for as long as it takes to force the resignation of the Chief Election Commissioner. They're also alleging that the manner in which they were detained, you know, taken off their plane when it was still on the tarmac. They are calling that kidnapping by the state. They claim that their phones were taken away. They didn't have the chance to speak to their lawyers immediately. So they're calling into question the manner in which the detention happened as well. And the police, of course, maintain that all due legal procedures were followed. But they have taken a very combative note. They're accusing Prime Minister Narendra Modi of shielding the Chief Election Commissioners. And they're now saying that this protest has widened. It's no longer about demanding accountability from the poll body. It's about demanding accountability from the government. And what we're now going to see is likely days of protests. The opposition is planning more demonstrations on Monday as well, as this becomes a pitched political battle.
11: 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I'm Melanie Olivero. 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

0: theatre talents, multi-talented ones, I might add, to tell us about the joyous upcoming musical, Junior and the Holiday Magic, where Santa's son hopefully saves the day, saves Christmas. But before we get to all of that, let's check out traffic and weather. You got to look out for that accident on Upper Serangoon Road towards Sengkang after Hougang Avenue 8. Accident is on Lane 2. Another accident site, this time on Nickel Highway towards Shenton Way after Republic Avenue. Accident site occupying Lanes 2 and 3. There is an obstacle on the PIE. It's not identified yet. Obstacle on PIE towards Tuas after Jalan Bahar. That obstacle is occupying Lane 1. Okay, so that's traffic for you. Temperature-wise in Singapore, it's 31 degrees Celsius. It's not raining. It's, for the moment, partly cloudy and it's quite hazy as well. 25 degrees Celsius is tonight's lowest. This afternoon, it should be peaking, could be peaking at 34 degrees Celsius. It's raining tomorrow, hopefully Wednesday as well, all the way till Friday. Most of them are thundery showers in the afternoon.
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0: Just want to update you on the haze situation in Singapore. And we will give those to you right about now, really. It's in the 117 band. And it's 117 in the north, 147 in central, 149 in the west. And further down south is 101. And in the east, the PSI reading for the haze is 119. Just FYI. Yeah? 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
0: Let's celebrate the Yuletide season early in today's Made in SG Theatre Production Focus. We'll soon learn more about it. It's a musical too. I'm Melanie Olivero. This is CNA 938. Ah, Christmas is coming. But don't wait for Mariah Carey to wake up yet or thaw herself, because we're going to call on Junior Claus, son of Santa, to ring in the festivities first. Why Junior and not Santa himself? Well, I'm sorry to break it to you, but Santa Claus, Father Christmas, old Saint Nick himself has fallen into a mysterious sleep and he can't do the job this year yet. So what can his son, his offspring, do to save Christmas and get those presents delivered? Find out more in the Made in SG family musical, Junior and the Holiday Magic. Is a little company production by the SRT, Singapore Repertory Theatre. So when Santa Claus is stuck in this very deep slumber, Junior and his friends must also save Christmas from a greedy elf. Can the collective power of friendship, courage, and self-belief be their guiding light? Let's bring out the eggnog and speak with Junior and the Holiday Magic's director, Daniel Jenkins, also a very good actor. And also there's Reno Junior John, also multi-talented, and he plays Junior Claus. Hey, Daniel and Reno, welcome. Nearly said Daniel and Junior. Welcome. But you are Reno Junior. You are.
4: Not confusing at all in the room.
0: Not at all. What's the best present Santa gave you as a child? For me, it was a Casio electronic handheld game called Western Bar. Basically a gunfight game. What about you? Let's start with Reno.
4: Well, I received a little domino set.
0: Yeah.
4: And it came with a little train that automatically stacks the dominoes up.
5: Wow.
4: So I played with that a lot every night.
0: Aww. Yeah. Present well used.
4: Yes, thanks, Mom. Thanks, Dad.
0: Thanks, Santa. And
4: yes,
0: too.
4: Santa
0: too.
4: Yes,
0: yeah, because
4: yes.
0: Mom and Dad worked with Santa to make
4: of
0: this
4: course,
0: possible, of
4: yeah.
0: course, right? Daniel?
5: Well, I used to be very into It was a little toy figure called Action Man. And I don't think they have them anymore. But it was basically a sort of a male doll that you dressed up in various clothes and then you played with them. So anything to do with Action Men was my delight. And I really think that's where the idea of sort of creating stories or using your imagination and playing different characters comes from, because I used to spend hours playing with Action Men. And I think the present that stands out was a helicopter. Yeah. An Action Man helicopter that you could sit them in and then you could fly them around. Wow. It didn't actually fly, of course, but you could use your imagination. But yeah, great presents.
0: You know, Action Man, they're still very much coveted, and the original ones from way back when, and they are still selling. Hey, Daniel, Action Man is back.
5: Oh, really?
0: Wow. They've got their own website now. and they're actually saying on this website, Action Man is back.
5: There you go.
0: That's great.
5: You see, it's great. It's a good way of children using their imagination.
0: There you go. And then maybe, Daniel, maybe Santa wants to give one to you.
5: Exactly. I hope. I've been a very good boy.
0: You've been a good boy. Yes, okay, yeah. That's even better. So let's go down. Let's get the lowdown on Junior and the holiday magic. To start with, I believe the Belief-O-Meter is going down at the Santa Claus village. So what's happening? Who wants to start this one?
5: Well, the Belief-O-Meter is the gauge that they have in the North Pole in Santa's workshop that measures the belief that people have in the magic of Christmas. And our story starts with it being relatively low. And unfortunately, Junior, the son of Santa, is a little concerned about how Christmas magic actually works. He's in line to take over from Santa and is concerned about whether he is going to be capable of doing that. And because of that, he doesn't really believe. And the Belief-O-Meter gets so low that poor old Santa loses all of his energy and all of his magic, falls asleep, and is incapable of delivering the presents at Christmas.
0: I see.
5: On top of that, we have a rather greedy elf called Grumpo, who works at the workshop, who is intent on taking over from Santa and commercializing Christmas to his own purposes. In fact, cancelling Christmas completely and taking over from Santa. So he muscles his way into the situation once Santa has fallen asleep. And poor old Junior is left having to make the decision as to what he can do in order to save Christmas.
0: So that means it could be a hostile takeover.
4: Maybe.
0: Oh, we can't let that happen. Daniel, when was this project given to you? What ideas did you want to bring to it? Because we've seen quite a few musicals and pantomimes over the years, so the audience is always looking for something fresh.
5: Yeah. I think obviously this is a play for families. Mm. This is a play for young people. You're always looking for things that are going to excite an audience, that are going to excite the children that come and watch. So what I personally enjoy about directing little company shows is that they require a lot of imagination and a lot of creativity. When one is directing a grown-up show, obviously you've got the script, and yes, there is imagination and creativity to do with that as well. But for a play for young people, you've really got to find those magical elements.
0: Yeah.
5: This is a restaging, so this is the second time we've done this production. We've moved to a bigger venue, so that's one area that we have to look at. It's a bigger set, a bigger space. Our set has been redesigned slightly. Obviously, we've got a brand new cast, so it's not a replica of what we've done before. It's a new imagining of it. And because we've got a new cast, they all bring their own talent and personalities. Woohoo! And skills to the to the rehearsal room. And it's my job to sort of help them, guide them, and find, you know, how we can utilize those talents to the best. But it's great fun. I mean, I thoroughly enjoy working on the little company shows, because one has to think outside the box. And, you know, how do we show a sleigh flying? How do we show reindeer on stage?
0: Yeah.
5: How do we show snow in the North Pole? So you have to be creative in terms of how we solve those problems, which is great fun.
0: Okay, yeah. You definitely got to bring it. Because the venue is Drama Centre Theatre at National Library Building. So it's not the KC Arts Centre.
5: Correct. So it's a much bigger space.
0: Much bigger space, okay.
5: Yeah.
4: Yeah, and okay, this is my third time working with Dan on a little company project, and I have to say, when he's directing, you can see the vision in his eyes and his gestures. He's really like a kid in a candy store. He has won awards. I mean, yeah, this guy.
0: Now let's talk about your guy, Reno Junior.
4: Yes.
0: Claus. It looks like he has a lot on his shoulders, and maybe he's fatigued and he's frustrated, so the beliefometer goes down. In theory, he's a Nepo baby. But it's not easy being the son of one of the most famous and hardworking men on earth.
4: Yeah, not right? at all. No. So I think for Junior, he really fears that he cannot live up to everybody's expectations to be Santa Claus in the future.
0: Yeah.
4: And so what he does is he invents. He loves to make things. He makes like reindeer accelerating boots to help the reindeers fly faster to deliver all the toys. He makes lots of gadgets that hopefully can help him when he becomes Santa in the future. But he's finding it hard to believe in himself. Mm. His friends believe in him. He thinks his parents don't believe in him. So it's a lot of things for Junior, a lot of weight on his shoulders. But I think at the end of the day, you know, he finds a belief in himself to help save Christmas and help stop Grumpo from taking over.
0: Yeah.
4: Yeah.
0: He's an inventor, my goodness.
4: Yeah, he loves to invent. Mm.
0: So we're going to see those boots on the reindeers, is it?
4: Maybe.
5: You definitely see the boots.
4: Yeah.
5: And you definitely see reindeer.
4: Yeah. So you have to come and watch the show to find out.
0: Exactly. I see other actors, familiar actors we've had in the studio and quite a few times, Rebecca, Sangeeta, Dorai, Vanessa Key. Tell us about the other characters, including the playful penguins and the cheeky elves. And there's Chipper the elf and Pengi the penguin. Who are these characters? Because you mentioned your friends. What are they like individually? So we've talked about the greedy elf, mm-hmm. Grumpo.
4: Played by Rebecca.
0: Rebecca.
4: Yeah.
0: Okay.
4: Yeah.
0: So she's playing the bad
4: guy. She's playing the bad guy.
0: Bad elf. Yeah.
4: The one to take over.
0: Yeah.
4: Vanessa is playing her little sidekick, Brunhilde, who's also an elf. And we have Becky. She plays quite a few characters, but prominently a penguin called Pengi. And Pengi is the character that Junior meets on through his journey, and she helps him to believe as well.
0: So Becky is Rebecca Ashley Das, right?
4: That's correct.
0: She's playing Pengi.
4: Yeah.
0: Okay.
4: So really, really cute penguin.
5: Very cute penguin.
4: Yeah, you just want to squish Pengi the penguin.
5: Yeah.
4: For many reasons. obviously, we have Santa Claus. We have the reindeers. Who else do we have, Dan?
5: We have Mrs. Claus.
4: Yes, Mrs. Claus.
0: Claus.
5: We
0: That's
5: have,
0: right.
5: Chipper, the chip. Most chirpy elf ever.
4: His
5: most positive.
4: Junior's really good friend.
5: Yeah,
4: really believes in him, especially when he doesn't. Yeah.
0: And for some of the characters, Daniel, they've got to take on multiple roles, yeah?
5: Yes. Most of them, actually. So there's a lot of quick changes, a lot of different voices. it's an action-packed show for all the cast. There's no sitting around putting their feet up on this show, that's for sure.
4: No.
0: But Daniel, how do you direct the actors when it comes to entertaining a much younger audience that may have shorter attention spans? I mean, we were all children once, so we know what it's like. And unlike adults, they may want to shout out and interact with the cast, which is also fine, but you've got to direct the actors and get them ready for such scenarios, right?
5: Yeah.
0: Yeah.
5: I mean, I think that there's a responsibility, I feel, that comes with directing theatre for young audiences, and, you know, particularly TLC, because some of these people, some of the children, this is their first time they've ever come to the theatre.
0: Yeah.
5: So you have a responsibility to make that a enjoyable experience and something that they're going to take away with them and enjoy. And hopefully we're going to turn them into the theatre goers of the future.
4: Yeah.
5: So I think that you have to sort of get your head into the mindset of, okay, what is going to appeal to them? And you have to make sure that there are enough elements throughout the show that are going to keep them engaged and excited and interested. So, you know, we don't go very, very long without there being a song, without there being something funny, without there being something exciting, or something magical. So it's making sure that we have all of those sort of elements within the piece. And as far as sort of working out when the interaction is going to come, I think that comes from experience, from having, you know, directed many, many, many little company shows and shows for young audiences. So you have a sort of an idea of how you imagine the audience is going to respond, and trying to sort of coax the actors into, okay, this is probably what's going to happen, so this is how you need to respond to that. But as I say, it's great fun, and I think the fact that you get instant feedback from your audience for an actor is great, because, you know, if they're bored, you're going to know. If they're uninterested, if they're not following the story, if they don't understand it, you're definitely going to know.
4: Yeah, kids are the most brutal and honest audience, right? Because if they don't like you, they will cry, they will yell, they will boo, they will get so fidgety, you know. But that's the beauty of it, hey, because then when they love it, you really see it in their eyes, and they're just so focused. And I've done quite a few kid shows, and it's always nice to get that response. And we want them to respond, whether they're scared, they're happy, because we want to take them on this journey, right?
0: Yeah.
4: And so, like Dan says, it's always planned. It can be chaotic, but it's always a sense of controlled chaos on stage, off stage. Yeah,
0: I'm sure if Rebecca gets a lot of booze, she will love it, because she's the bad.
5: Yeah,
0: she's
5: the villain. Exactly. But it's also balancing it, right? Because you want, as Reno said, you want your audience to feel something. It shouldn't just be entertaining. You obviously want it to be entertaining, but you also want them to feel something. You know, be that excitement, be that, you know, even being scared a little bit.
4: Yeah,
5: that's okay. It's okay that they feel that. They're little people, but it's okay that they feel that, because it's going to make it memorable for them. So you want the baddie to be booed. you want them to dislike the baddie. You don't want them to be scared of the baddie necessarily. Mm-hmm. So again, it's balancing it. The baddie has to be silly enough for them to be laughed at by the audience, but also exciting enough for them to be involved with it. It's lots of fun.
0: You know, you're so right that this will be a great introduction to the arts, to theatre. And as a when I was a child, the first person person of the arts in Singapore who really made me feel so entertained and so I loved what was happening was the people from Act 3, R. Chandran and Ruby Lim Young. And because I saw them in primary school and I still remember them today and how they entertained us, it'll always stick with me. So I think you're going to do an excellent job.
4: Oh, yeah. Thank you.
0: Can you name us some of the songs we should look out for and sing along to? Maybe later we can get you to sing. But what are the songs we should listen out for?
4: Well, this show has original music composed by Michael Kumin and lyrics by Christopher Demon. Uh-huh. And they're all very, very catchy. And like Dan said, it's never a long time before another song hits you. And the songs always drive the show. And they're all toe-tapping, nice jingles, very easy to sing along to.
5: Very festive.
4: Very festive. Maybe I'll sing later. Yeah.
0: Okay. Give me a title of some of the songs.
4: Okay, there is All Thanks to Me. So this is a song Junior sings when he dreams of making Christmas even better in the future, you know, and it'll be all thanks to him.
0: Uh-huh.
4: We have a really big 11 o'clock number, Saving Christmas. It's a very big song that everybody sings as we lift off and
5: fly in the sleigh.
4: Are determined to, okay, we're going to save Christmas. it's a very big number. Yeah.
5: We have another song called Making Make Believe, which is a
4: song
5: with Pengy and Junior, basically about using your imagination and how using your imagination can, you know, take you places that are positive.
4: Yeah.
0: Okay, all killer, no filler. Christmas is coming, but with Santa in a deep sleep, will we have to skip it or will Junior Claus save the day? Gather your family, your kids, your loved ones and get tickets to Junior and the Holiday Magic, a little company production. It's on from 21st October to 21st November at the Drama Centre Theatre, the National Library Building. 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I'm with the Junior and the Holiday Magic's director, Daniel Jenkins, and Reno Junior John, who plays Junior Claus. This is Made in SG. I'm Melanie Olivero for CNA 938. We'll be back after the news updates.
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0: It's 2:30. Let's give you some news updates on CNA 938. And we begin with what is happening in North Korea, how they fired a new round of missiles, sparking fresh concerns and condemnation. It is the second launch in less than 2 weeks. So let's get more from Cheryl Goh in this report.
6: South Korea's presidential office says Pyongyang's repeated ballistic missile launches violate UN Security Council resolutions and has called for an immediate halt. Both Japan and South Korea detected multiple ballistic missiles. Tokyo reported at least two. South Korean military said they were launched from Pyongyang towards the Sea of Japan, also known as the East Sea. NHK News reports that the missiles have likely fallen outside Japan's exclusive economic zone. And just last week, South Korean President Lee Jae-myung announced the success of the country's first hypersonic missile test. The weapon can apparently change course during flight. It came days after North Korean leader Kim Jong-un reportedly oversaw the launch of an intermediate-range missile that allegedly could change its trajectory using AI. Now, tensions between the two sides have been compounded by mutual finger-pointing over recent landmine explosions at the demilitarized zone.
0: Saudi Arabia's Riyadh airport has been struck by an unidentified projectile. It comes a day after a missile attack on the same terminal killed 13 people and wounded 300 others. A military spokesperson says the latest strike sparked a fire in one of the passenger halls. The Civil Aviation Authority has confirmed injuries but gave no further details. Amid fears of further escalation, the foreign ministers of Saudi Arabia and Iran have held talks in a bid to contain the crisis. The discussions are significant given the two countries' long-standing rivalry. They also mark the first publicly reported contact between the two countries since the latest surge in violence. Sunday's strike was the second attack on Saudi Arabia's main airport in as many days, with the Iran-backed Houthis claiming responsibility for both attacks, among others. A key passenger crossing that connects Hong Kong and southern China reopens today after more than 6 years of development. And this is being redevelopment. The Huanggang port is the only round-the-clock land boundary control point between Hong Kong and Shenzhen. Let's get more from Keith Liu. He's got the details for us.
7: Both Hong Kong and mainland immigration are now housed under one roof, doing away with the old two-stop clearance system. Eligible travelers now only need to queue and scan their documents once using automated channels. That slashes processing times to as short as 5 minutes from half an hour in the past. Crossing the old Lok Ma Chau Huanggang port had meant a two-stop process for decades. Passengers had to clear Hong Kong departure checks, board a shuttle bus across the river, and then queue all over again for mainland immigration in Shenzhen. The double queues and transit transfers contributed to the long wait times. The revamped port is designed exclusively for passenger clearance, unlike the previous version, which also served cargo. It's built to process up to 200,000 passengers and 15,000 vehicles a day. That more than quadruples its past daily average.
0: And that was Keith Liu with that report. The world's finance chiefs are in Bangkok as the International Monetary Fund, IMF, and World Bank begin their annual meetings today. Thousands of delegates from around the world are expected to attend. The gathering comes at a pivotal time for the global economy amid high prices, and these are high energy prices, record debt, and an AI boom creating both growth and new risks. Success Sayasombat looks at the significance of Bangkok hosting the meetings this year.
8: The Thai government is touting this as the Olympics of finance. The scale of it is definitely that of a super event. And this is the first time since 1991 that Thailand is hosting the IMF World Bank meetings here in Bangkok. The hosts here are hoping that the summit week can yield some benefits for a country that is still lingering with its own malaise. Thailand's economy grew just 2.4% last year, with the country's central bank forecasting a growth of only 2.3% for this year. The traditional growth engines, tourism and exports, no longer deliver the returns they once did. And the recent widespread floods in Bangkok and other parts have exposed Thailand's vulnerability to extreme weather. If the Thai government fails to do enough to build resilience against the worsening effects of climate change, it could further dampen its long-term prospects for recovery. One of the biggest economic drags is high household debt. At 85.2% of the country's GDP, one of the highest in Asia. That makes a daunting challenge for Deputy Prime Minister and Finance Minister Ekniti Nitithanprabhat, but he remains optimistic that his government can lay the groundwork for a better future. Investment is expected to come from abroad into key sectors like semiconductors and data centers. Prime Minister Anutin Jambiragun's trips abroad have often included similar sales pitches to some of the world's biggest companies. He will have plenty more chin-wagging to do with the world's financial heavyweights in town this week.
0: We continue with the news on CNA 938. And after that, we'll have more Asia business for you. 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
0: Coming up in just a while, we will continue with more Made in SG on CNA 938 with me, Melanie Oliveira. And we're going to be talking more about an upcoming family musical called, and this is what we're going to be talking about in the next 20 minutes or so after Asia Business, is called Junior and the Holiday Magic, where Santa's son hopefully saves the day and Santa will come out from a very deep slumber and we'll all get our Christmas presents on time. So before we get to that and finding out more about this musical by The Little Company, let's give you some Asia business updates first. It's 2:38. You need to know that artificial intelligence, AI, could deliver big productivity gains for developing economies without relying on the most advanced or expensive models. World Bank Group President Ajay Banga says practical AI can boost productivity at scale while its impact on jobs remains uncertain.
17: How does AI fit in? In the emerging markets, where the conversation is not about large language models, where people are concerned about the possible impact on jobs, possible. Not proven yet, but possible. In the emerging markets, it's about applications that could add enormously to productivity for a school, an educator, a healthcare system, an agricultural system for small farmers to get to scale. And that is what we are focused on, the rollout of small AI into the emerging markets as a productivity enhancer.
0: But greater productivity is only one side of the equation. AI's impact on jobs could also reshape government finances. IMF's managing director, Kristalina Georgieva, says countries need to prepare for that shift.
18: Well, if AI changes the structure of the labor market, and then there is less labor, more capital, what do we tax? How do we generate the revenues so governments can help play their most important role, which is help society adapt to the world of AI? If revenues are shrinking, they would be in a tough spot. So to make that long story about the slow-moving tsunami short, we cannot today imagine what exactly the world of work will be 5 years from now. But we can be disciplined and carefully assess what is happening and then draw lessons, but most importantly, act on them.
0: Well, US markets are on track for a muted open to start a week that could offer clues on the path of interest rates and strength of corporate profits as well. So let's get more from Sarah Al-Haldi in this report.
19: The six largest U.S. banks are set to jumpstart the quarterly earnings season with some important insights on the overall economy. Traders are looking out for signs of how higher interest rates are affecting mortgages and junk credit. Wednesday's U.S. inflation data is among the last key releases before the Federal Reserve meets at the end of the month, and the September Consumer Price Index could influence whether policymakers decide to tighten again after hiking interest rates for the first time in 3 years last month. But the global bond sell-off may already be doing some of the work for central banks. Yields are surging to multi-decade highs over

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1: Basically about how Junior and his friends must save Christmas from a greedy elf who wants to take over the business, whatever the cost. But Junior has to overcome challenges and self-limiting beliefs first, because Santa is in a deep slumber and he cannot, for some reason, be woken up in that sense. Okay, I wanted to ask about this. There's more to this musical, because parents can enroll their children to attend a pre-show drama workshop where the children step into Junior's world through interactive storytelling, drama, games, imaginative play. That sounds so awesome. So what can they expect? Do they have to be dropped off 2 hours before or 1 hour before?
2: Well, the workshops run just before the show starts.
1: Yeah.
2: To be honest, we're pretty much sold out. I think we only have this coming Saturday's workshops available, which is great. But it's a wonderful experience, because they get to sort of step into the shoes of the characters, experience a little bit about what happens in the show. So when they do come and watch the show, they have a sort of greater understanding of it.
1: And it'll be, if let's say for Saturday, do the parents have to drop them off 1 hour before or half an hour before?
2: That I'm not 100% sure about. I'm afraid. But it's definitely before the show.
1: Yes, yes, yes. And they can go to the website and find out
2: Correct,
1: more.
2: Yes,
1: that's for
2: yeah.
1: sure. That's for sure. And still talking about this pre-show drama workshop, which includes those storytelling interactions, drama games, imaginative play. And this will extend to other musicals aimed at families and children than you do in the future. How about kids who are very shy or even have different learning abilities? How does the team take special care of them without making them feel that they're being singled out?
2: Yeah, I mean, I think that obviously, there's responsibility for all the different types of children that might come to a workshop or come to a theatre class.
1: Yeah.
2: And one of the things that we make sure is that no one is forced to do anything they don't want to do. They're obviously encouraged to participate as much as they can, but it's a very safe environment. Yeah. So whatever their needs, whatever their comfort levels, they're well taken care of within the workshop. You know, and you know, the workshops are fun. They're non-threatening. They're lively. There's games. There's lots of, you know, stories and activities that the children will enjoy. And it's just about coaxing them to possibly come out of their shell. And I think that's what makes, you know, drama and theatre so great, is that you can have your, you know, a child that is a little bit shy or a little bit nervous, and it's a way of them experiencing things in a safe environment and being encouraged to build their confidence and their comfort levels, so that, you know, maybe they will be able to stand up and participate and feel good about themselves, which is ultimately what we want them to do.
1: Yeah, very, very nurturing. That's what it sounds like. Mm. Children love to laugh and watch fun and happiness explode on stage, but they'll also witness scenes of sadness and disappointment. And these are important feelings too. We can't just sweep them under the carpet. Because Reno, I saw your video, your promotional video, mm-hmm. where you said it's about navigating challenges too, mm-hmm. for children, and they need to recognize that. How much emotional complexity can you introduce into Junior and the holiday magic? We'll start with Reno first.
3: Yeah, I think as much as, you know, it's fun, it's joyous, you will definitely witness moments of sadness. Junior definitely goes through many, many challenges and obstacles as he tries to save Christmas. But I think the one thing that he doesn't do is give up. Mm. Towards the end, he believes in himself more. His friends believe in him. His family believes in him. And I think that's where he goes, okay, you know, I may not understand everything. I may not know how everything works, but the first step is to believe in yourself. And there's this one scene in the show where he's just really bummed and really sad, and he has a dream,

0: And in this dream, he meets his father, and his father basically tells him, you know, you don't need to know, you just need to believe. And I think that's a really good turning point. And that's an example of a really sad scene in the show, I feel. A moment of realizing that I am enough. Mm. And I think it's very nice for children to witness that and watch that, because sometimes even adults, you know, we all need that little reminder that we are enough, you know. And we all go through, you know, things that make us sad, make us angry, make us feel like we're not good enough. So I think it's nice that for Junior and Holiday Magic, and for many TLCs, you have these moments. Yeah.
1: And I think what's great about the character of Junior is that he is somebody that everyone can relate to. Yeah. You know, he's not this superhero that knows everything and is brave and can do everything perfectly. He's actually very much like you and I and mm-hmm. the children that are watching it, that do have those self-doubts and do have those concerns about whether they are able to do the things that they need to do within their lives. Mm. So for a young person to see somebody that doesn't have all the answers is great, and to see them find that belief within themselves mm-hmm. and have the courage to keep going and overcome the obstacles is empowering. I mean, theatre is such a hugely powerful tool to educate or to make people think about things, mm-hmm. and particularly when we're performing to young people, that's important. I mean, as we said, yes, it's entertaining. Of course, you want it to be entertaining and fun, and you want the audiences to leave having a good time, but you also want them to leave thinking about something and to have experienced something. Mm. The children themselves, as well as, you know, teachers that might bring their schools, or parents that bring their children, you want there to be something that they can talk about afterwards. And you know, Junior is full of that. It's about that self-belief and how one then has that courage to keep going despite all the odds, you know.
2: Because these children, they're in primary school or upper primary, and then that is the age where their teachers are going to give them responsibilities like maybe librarian, junior librarian, mm-hmm. or prefect, mm. or class monitor. And some of them may be thinking, Why is teacher appointing me? Am I the right person? I'm beginning to doubt myself. So mm-hmm. this is a good introduction for them to feel this dilemma.
0: Absolutely. Yeah. And I think an important job for me, the actor playing Junior, is to not play the disappointment or the sadness in a mocking way. You know, hopefully I want the kids to see themselves in me, in Junior. And then hopefully when he overcomes these things and he believes in himself, they believe too that they can do it and they are worthy, and leave the theatre feeling a little bit more empowered. Really important.
1: And I think that that's important. I mean, I think particularly when you're creating theatre for young audiences, you know, the temptation might be, okay, they're young people, we have to dumb everything down and, you know, make it all very clear and very simple to them. But actually, that's not what we need to do. We need to tell the story clearly mm-hmm. and well and honestly and be sincere in what we're doing. I mean, you know, when we're the actors that I work with, you know, we've got a fantastic cast for Junior. Even Yuri. No, we do. We have a brilliant, brilliant cast. And, you know, one of the skills that they bring is the fact that they are sincere, despite the fact they're predominantly performing to children. They are honest and real, and the children can relate to them follow their journey. So it's important that there is that sincerity there, really.
2: And so now that you've said that, Daniel, Reno, what is it like acting in a production for families and children? And because Daniel said sometimes you don't have to code switch at all. Mm-hmm. But do you have to speak differently, though? Because dialogue for adults has to be different for dialogues for children.
0: Mm-hmm.
2: That's what I'm assuming.
0: I think what's great about these shows, it's written in a way that is clear enough for kids to understand. You know, we don't have to, as Dan said, dumb anything down or speak really slowly and things like that. I think kids are smart enough and they can catch even little nuances that we show on stage. I think we just need to be careful because we are performing for kids. Because they are very responsive and because it's a very interactive show, I think the challenge is how do we respond to them?
2: Yeah.
0: You know, if they don't give us a response we want, that could potentially turn the story the other way. Mm. Yeah, but yeah. I think for me, my approach, I don't change anything. You know, yeah. I think it's written in a certain way. The characters are all clear. Obviously, with the right direction, you know, the yeah. scenes will turn out beautifully. And like Dan said, just be sincere and be real.
2: Yeah.
0: I think that's enough. Mm. Yeah.
1: And we want to have fun. I mean, we want, you know, I want my actors to have fun. I mean, you know, I love going to watch the TLC that I've directed afterwards and seeing the response that the children have mm-hmm. and seeing that the actors have grown and developed over the run and that they're having fun with it. Because if we're having fun and it entertains us yeah. and the actors are enjoying what they're doing, yeah. that will definitely come across to an audience.
2: Yeah.
1: And, you know, the script is written in a way that specifically for that age group. Mm-hmm. And we, of course, we make sure that we model good behavior without taking away any of the exciting bits that might happen within the story. I mean, the language doesn't, I mean, it changes a little bit, as you say, but really the approach is the same pretty as it would be with anything else. Yeah.
2: All right.
0: Because besides kids, we also have parents, we have teachers, we have many adults that come and watch our shows. So we also want to entertain them, right?
2: Yeah.
0: So if we dumb anything down, you know, we need something for everybody.
2: Yeah. So this is a production for everybody.
0: Everybody, absolutely.
2: So when it comes to that song, Reno, can't let you get away without obliging us. You've sung before on this show.
0: Have I?
2: You howled.
0: I played a wolf.
2: So you were a wolf, so now you gotta sing.
0: Okay, I will.
2: Is there a line from any of the songs that you feel you really want to belt out?
0: Yes.
2: Okay.
0: And I will do it now. This is from Saving Christmas, our big number. And it goes, everyone follow my lead, cause we're saving Christmas, and we are sure to succeed, cause we're saving Christmas, armed with a plan, and a simple belief that we can, cause we know there is no other way.
2: Pure delight. Pure delight, I must say. Thank you, Reno.
0: You're welcome.
2: Daniel, we've talked about the cast lineup. So just to double confirm, like we say in Singapore, you're not going to be starring in this musical, because I know the young audience and mom and dad who've grown up seeing you on stage, because you've been treading our floorboards for the longest time here, and we're so happy. Mom and dad will love to see you.
0: He should be Santa, right? One show, one.
1: Oh, no.
0: You see?
1: No, I'm not performing in this one.
2: Yes.
1: But it gives me great joy to be there and watch the cast and see the reaction that the audiences get. And I spend more time, when I go to watch the show, I spend more time looking at the audience and seeing how they're responding and making sure that everything's working still and, you know, how they are feeling than I do watching the show. Because a lot of the show, we don't know quite how it's going to work, really, until you have an audience.
0: Yeah.
1: You can guess and you can, you know, presume that they'll probably do this. But until we do it, you don't really know. So right up until, I mean, even the first few shows, we're still tweaking and adjusting and making sure, oh, that didn't work, or this needs to be faster, or they didn't get that gag, or whatever it might be. So we make those small adjustments. So I do try to be there quite a lot.
0: Yeah.
1: So if parents come, I'll probably be around. You can wave and say hello.
2: What about the costume design, though? Mm. Reno, does your outfit convey that you are the son of Santa Claus, or is this more, is this very traditional Christmas costumes with the bright and very, very flashy sweaters, or is it more like contemporary design now?
0: Well, so I am not Santa Claus, so I am his son.
2: I don't have
0: like the white beard and the red hat, but I do have a red scarf. I have a green sweater with a snowman.
1: It's the best Christmas sweater you have ever seen.
0: It's really nice. And I don't have any costume changes in the show, which is great. But yeah, the costumes are really colorful. Obviously, you have Santa with his red coat, red hat, beard. You have Mrs. Claus. You have the elves that are all in green and red. It's all very, very festive. And it complements the set really nicely as well. We've got snow.
1: We have snow.
2: We have snow.
0: Do we call it snow? Yeah, we have snow.
1: We have snow.
0: We have lots of presents. We have our beautiful sleigh that flies.
2: Is Rudolph there?
1: Well, Rudolph isn't there, but
0: his
1: but Dasher
0: best friend
1: is
0: Dasher
1: there.
0: Is, yeah.
1: His best
0: Dasher's
1: friend is there. Yeah, Dasher's there. So we do have a reindeer. Yeah, so and we have a penguin. So
0: We do have a penguin.
2: We have everything there.
0: Yeah, so it's all very colourful, very vibrant. Very hot.
2: Very hot. In that way, very hot, but it's very cool there. What if someone listening in wants to attend Junior and the Holiday Magic with their date? So they're in their late teens, even adults on a date, 20s, 30s. They love musicals. This one is no exception. Plus, it's festive. Is that okay?
1: Absolutely.
0: Perfectly, yeah.
2: Yes.
1: I mean, it really is a show for everyone. I mean, as I say, I know our target audience is young people. But honestly, I guarantee that if anyone comes to watch it, they're going to have a great time. They'll love the music. It's great music. We've got a fantastic set. We've got a brilliant cast. And it'll be fun and lively, and they'll leave feeling warm and fuzzy inside and very very festive.
2: What about Culture Pass?
1: It's Culture Pass eligible.
2: Okay. Yes.
1: So even better. Come and use your Culture Pass at Junior.
2: And then help Junior.
0: Please help me save Christmas, everybody.
2: You know, it's still a dilemma now. You got to help him.
0: Please. I need all the help and support I can get, okay?
2: Thank you so much for being here. Thank you. I appreciate it.
1: Thank you, Melanie.
2: 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Thanks to Junior and the Holiday Magic's director, Daniel Jenkins, and Reno Junior John, who plays Junior Claus. That is a rap, or should I say, that's a Christmas rapper of Made in SG. And I'm Melanie Oliver Vero for CNA 938.
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2: Where in Singapore can you see an alien-looking bird, insect and fruit in a strange cyber nature world? Hear from artist Brandon Tay, who will whisk us away to Sangkalan. After that, get familiar with the works of Maria Taniguchi from the Philippines. All that and more only on Culture Club with me, Melanie Oliveiro, on CNA 938. But first, the news. Let's give you some news updates with me, Melanie Oliveiro, on CNA 938. Good afternoon. Health Minister Ong Ye Kung says Singapore aims to become one of the most trusted and efficient places in the region for clinical research and evidence regeneration. He was speaking at the inaugural Health Regulatory Conference held at the Grand Copthorne Waterfront Hotel, Singapore. The news desk has more for us.
6: Mr. Ong announced several moves to speed up regulatory processes for drug development and trials. These include setting up a new HSA Agency for Care Effectiveness Priority Track. It will allow selected health products to undergo regulatory evaluation and health technology assessment at the same time. Another initiative involves a collaboration with the UK for a new regulatory innovation corridor to consider breakthrough therapies, including those that use AI in drug development and clinical trials. These initiatives, including HSA's plan to streamline regulatory review processes, could halve approval times for selected lower-risk Phase 3 clinical trials to 15 days. It could also shorten the time for the first health technology assessment decision from about 1 year to between 6 and 9 months after regulatory approval.
2: Mosques will remain open for daily and Friday prayers amid the haze, though prayer arrangements may be adjusted depending on prevailing conditions. The Islamic Religious Council of Singapore, MUIS, says it has stepped up haze preparedness measures across mosques, madrasas and mosque-based kindergartens. It adds that mosques will suspend non-essential outdoor programs and activities when the 24-hour pollutant standards index, PSI, enters the very unhealthy range of 201 to 300. In August, MUIS temporarily shortened Friday sermons, citing, and these are Friday sermon sessions, citing the heat and the haze. More protests are planned in India's capital, New Delhi, today, with the Congress Party announcing a march towards the Supreme Court. The party has called on opposition parties, young people and civil society groups to join the protests. It says the march will culminate in the submission of a memorandum to India's Chief Justice seeking the removal of Chief Election Commissioner Gyanish Kumar. There have been daily demonstrations demanding his resignation over the revision of voter lists. A critic say the revision disproportionately benefits Prime Minister Narendra Modi's Bharatiya Janata Party, BJP. The BJP and the Election Commission have rejected the allegation, with the government cracking down on protests. Authorities tightened security in the capital over the weekend, and the leaders of the Cockroach Janata Party, who have been released from detention, have vowed to continue the protests. Well, this Cockroach Janata Party leaders, they've held a joint press conference after their release. Neha Punia reports on their message to supporters.
7: One, of course, was a message to their supporters that even though Abhijit Dibke and the other leaders of the party were detained on Saturday and they weren't able to join that demonstration on Saturday, the movement isn't dying down. They're saying that far from it, it's only strengthened their resolve to keep raising this issue. And they're saying they'll agitate every single day for as long as it takes to force the resignation of the Chief Election Commissioner. They're also alleging that the manner in which they were detained, you know, taken off their plane when it was still on the tarmac, they are calling that kidnapping by the state. They claim that their phones were taken away. They didn't have the chance to speak to their lawyers immediately. So they're calling into question the manner in which the detention happened as well. And the police, of course, maintain that all due legal procedures were followed. But they have taken a very combative note. They're accusing Prime Minister Narendra Modi of shielding the Chief Election Commissioners. And they're now saying that this protest has widened. It's no longer about demanding accountability from the poll body. It's about demanding accountability from the government. And what we're now going to see is likely days of protests. The opposition is planning more demonstrations on Monday as well, as this becomes a pitched political battle.
2: And that was Neha Punia with that report. Pakistan's president has declared a state of emergency in the northwestern province of Khyber Pakhtunkhwa, which borders Afghanistan. The move effectively suspends the provincial government led by jailed former Prime Minister Imran Khan's Pakistan's Tehreek-e-Insaf Party, or the PTI. It also grants the federal government sweeping administrative powers over the province. The country's justice minister says the province will be under the authority of a governor. He added that the measure was intended to restore law and order in the province, which he says has suffered an increasing number of militant attacks in recent months. Security has been tightened in cities across the province to prevent unrest. A key passenger crossing that connects Hong Kong and southern China reopens today after more than 6 years of redevelopment. The Huang Kang port is the only round-the-clock land boundary control point between the city and Shenzhen. The revamped port is designed exclusively for passenger clearance, unlike the previous version, which also served cargo. It's built to process up to 200,000 passengers and 15,000 vehicles a day. That's more than quadruple its past daily average. From Shenzhen, Deborah Wong reports on why the crossing needed to be redeveloped.
8: Shenzhen's redeveloped Huanggang port is more than just about moving people. Now, this port sits within the Hetao Cooperation Zone. Now, that's a joint Shenzhen-Hong Kong innovation hub. And the old port actually included cargo services. So right now, by relocating those cargo services and consolidating all the port amenities into a single multi-story complex, we are freeing up 500,000 square meters of space for the Hetao Cooperation Zone's expansion. And, you know, this port is also connected directly to the Shenzhen metro system. Aside from that, we're also expecting to see a new high-speed railway, intercity railway, connecting this port to the industrial powerhouses of Dongguan and Guangzhou. And beyond that, you know, what this means is expanding the technology corridor from Hong Kong further inland into China. I took a walk around the port earlier and I really saw residential apartments popping up, and I saw advertisements actually geared towards incoming talent. Now, you know, this development is also pretty timely in the sense that the opening comes just a month before Shenzhen is getting ready to host world leaders for APEC.
2: And that was Deborah Wong there. From Hong Kong, the Hong Kong side really of the Huanggang port, Geraldine Yap reports on the plans for the area.
9: The new Huanggang port building is right outside what will become the future Northern Metropolis mega development, and that is still in the very, very early stages of its development. So the Hong Kong government wants to turn that area into a new economic and residential hub that is right by the border with Shenzhen. And, you know, analysts tell me that this new facility is not just about reducing the strain on other border crossings between Hong Kong and Shenzhen, but it is also about serving as a strategic gateway into the northern metropolis, especially for talent flows. I think it also fits into the broader agenda of Greater Bay Area integration and aligns with the government's ambitions to create this one-hour living circle in the area. Now, the question then is whether better connectivity in the area, especially, you know, when a new subway line that connects directly from the Hong Kong subway network to Huanggang Port, that's expected to open in 2034. As that comes up and as this area becomes more developed, you know, will that be able to attract talent, businesses, investments into this northern metropolis development?
2: North Korea has fired a new round of missiles, sparking fresh concern and condemnation. It is the second launch in less than 2 weeks. South Korea's presidential office says Pyongyang's repeated ballistic missile launches violate UN Security Council resolutions and has called for it to stop immediately. That's your news with me, Melanie Olivero. Headlines anytime on CNA 938 and CNA.Asia.
4: Now, Culture Club with Melanie Olivero.
2: Art in repetition, and art that enters a strangely beautiful world, and you can see that in Bongo. Hear more from artist Brandon Tay and Duncan Bass. He's from Singapore Art Museum. But first, of course, I'm going to tell you what's up on our roads. Accident PIE towards Tuas after Paya Lebar Road. Congestion till Jalan Yunos. Avoid lane 1. And look out for a vehicle stalled SLE towards CTE after Mandai Avenue.
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2: Temperature in Singapore right now is 31 degrees Celsius. 25 degrees Celsius will be tonight's lowest. It's beginning to rain in Singapore, but our outlying islands, so it's raining in Pulau Ubin and Pulau Tekong right now. Rest of Singapore said to be partly cloudy, and hopefully the rains will come back in earnest Tuesday to Friday, mostly in the afternoons.
3: 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It's easy to clean and is one of the quietest.

0: Culture Club heads to an art exhibition today, one at Punggol Regional Library, of all places. But you know what? Art can be almost anywhere and it can thrive. I'm Melanie Olivero. This is CNA 938. Let's get to know local artist Brandon Tay. He works across sculpture, installation, moving images and speculative systems. Brandon is now based in Shanghai, China. But there are various opportunities for you to see his works here. You'll soon find out. So let's head over to Punggol Regional Library, which is now housing his traveling exhibition. It's called Brandon Tay Sangkalan. It's about a fictional island ecosystem featuring a coastal culture shaped by three factors: fruits, insects, and birds. One look at these colourful sculptures of the fruit, the bird and the insect, and you'll know they are not of this earth. And there's also this, this cyber-aided ecosystem uniting them all, linking them all. You'll know it when you see it. We're going to find out what it all means thanks to Brandon, who's going to talk to us all the way from Shanghai in China. And Duncan Bass, he's the curator at the Singapore Art Museum. They produced and organized this exhibition. Welcome to CNA 938, Brandon and Duncan. Hey, Brandon, can you tell us what inspired this tale, this in a sense, living exhibition, this imaginary island that's all about Sangkalan? Is it an inspiration of an island in danger or an island that's very, very much thriving? What inspired you?
1: Hi, Melanie. Thanks for the invitation. I'm really happy to be speaking. I think the main inspiration comes from how people think about technology. We tend to think of technology as something digital or something contemporary, but I think with Sangkalan, like, the project was about reframing both our thinking about technology in the sense that, like, an ecosystem can also be a kind of technology, the relationships between the various species in Sangkalan, as well as its kind of unseen culture, can be viewed as a form of technology. And maybe that helps us, like, think about our ecosystems in a different way as well.
0: Yes, indeed, because scientists have said then, and they know this to be true, of course, that the fungi environment in a forest and the roots of trees, they're also deeply embedded and within this ecosystem, that almost all these organisms that live and dwell and thrive in this ecosystem, they're all interconnected, which is very, very fascinating. And when I looked at your installation here, Sangkalan, it definitely struck me that way too. But in this instance, they're connected by not just by life, but by this cyber data connection as well. So it's quite fascinating, really. So when we enter the library space at Punggol Regional Library that's been reserved for Sangkalan, we'll see colourful patterned textiles mounted on metal structures. They reminded me of Keith Haring's artwork. And these textiles can either look like sails on a boat or hammocks. And in the middle, that's when we see these three alien-looking creatures that come from Sangkalan. They all seem to be connected once again by that digi-tech grid. How can we better understand all of this, Brandon?
1: I think what's kind of also connecting them is the law, the text. Like at the installations, there's two texts that accompany the exhibition. One of them is framed as a children's story, and the other is like a collection of perspectives on what Sangkalan actually is. And the perspectives can be a bit divergent, like they can be quite contradictory in some ways, but they can also kind of give us a way or a lens to kind of view what Sangkalan, and therefore, like, through extension, by extension, nature could be. As for the textiles, I think one aspect that we don't see in the installation or the exhibition, or we kind of like hint to in the text, is what the human cultures of this island are like. Oh. And I wanted to kind of give a glimpse into what their art or their culture might be through the textiles. So we, in the textiles, we kind of see how, like, different colors interact to form cohesive wholes, which mirrors the interactions between the species, as well as, like, their various functions within the ecosystem. So it's like nature and culture and technology are somehow equivalent in this framework.
0: Oh, so those textiles represent the human's output in a sense.
1: Yes, exactly.
0: Oh, Duncan, your take on all of this?
2: Thanks, Melanie. It's nice to be here.
0: Yeah.
2: I found Sankalan and the development conversations that I had with Brandon really interesting. You know, across his practice, Brandon has this really vivid way of creating these narrative spaces. In past projects, like the works that we commissioned for the most recent edition of the Singapore Biennale, those narratives were traced through different forms of diagramming and text. But in this case, thinking about the regional libraries as a site of presentation where audiences would encounter them, Brandon and I both thought that it would be interesting to develop a more narrative format for these objects. And so Brandon has a really fantastic sculptural practice that uses some of the most cutting edge production techniques. But through those publications that Brandon mentioned, the children's book or children's story that also serves as a coloring book, and this zine with multiple perspectives on the island, we wanted to narrativize this and provide multiple entry points, whether visitors are more interested in the ecological aspects, the technological aspects, or purely those formal elements of the textiles or the sculptures.
0: Yes, indeed. Okay, everyone. So just in case you come to Punggol Regional Library and you see everything and you could be a little bit overwhelmed, remember that Brandon and Duncan have, and the team, the Singapore Art Museum team, have set aside reading materials for you, even some botanical field notes for you to pick up and read. There's this booklet in which the stories of the insect, the fruit and the bird, what their stories are, and there are illustrations of them. And remember, for the children, yeah, there are stickers also available, a stickered sheet in which you can color the animals, the insect, and of course, the fruit, whichever way you see. So this is very, very interactive, an exhibition, and there are materials for you to refer to. Two. Brandon, on that note, can you tell us more about the talor fruit, the Salatri insect, and the Zauran bird, how they're all connected in the cyber nature ecosystem? They're beautiful sculptures. Both adults and children love them. And there's also that booklet that I talked about that's available for us to refer to, yeah?
1: Thanks, Melin. I think like what's how they're related, the basis of their relationship actually are derived from like the mechanisms of how blockchain operate. So like it's quite a technical process, but broadly speaking, it's like also a kind of symbiotic process that occurs in a purely technological realm. So in thinking about Sankalan, I was thinking like, hey, you know, like we have this idea of symbiosis in nature, like you mentioned. So what happens if you have a relationship within an environment that mirrors something that's technological? Maybe something interesting might come up. So I think that was the main focus. I think it stems from like this frustration of like how the conversation about art and technology has been currently, in the sense that like, hey, I mean, when thinking about technology in an artistic context, in general conversation, right? Like I feel that like we're kind of limiting it to a very specific and very contemporary understanding of what technology could be. I think the aim with that, with this project, is to kind of broaden that definition, I guess.
0: Yeah, and we're always inching towards that even more with every passing day, what you've been talking about. Hey, Brandon, at the Punggol Regional Library, because I just sat there and I watched everyone, right? I saw several kids walking around the sculptures and looking at them, and the younger ones just started running towards them, and then they reached out to touch the reached to touch the fruit, the insect, the bird, and then they were quickly stopped because they said, you cannot touch this. And then one child looked very disappointed that he couldn't touch them, but he walked around very respectfully. These are works of art, so I agree, they cannot be touched too much because that'll end up damaging them. But your thoughts on kids running enthusiastically towards these creatures of yours, even though they don't understand what this installation is all about?
1: I think that's kind of mirrors like all our initial like encounters with art, doesn't it? Like, you know, we start like by going to a museum on a school trip or with our parents or some other like context like that. We encounter something that is beautiful, but we are curious, but we don't really understand that. But that's the journey, I guess. Like, you know, like you encounter something and then you kind of develop that like curiosity over time, and then maybe, you know, you develop an interest in art. Yeah, I think that's kind of like how these journeys start, I feel.
0: The boy that ran towards it, and then the caretaker there said, please don't touch, just look. And then he walked around it with this look on his face that was very respectful. So he looked a bit cheeky in the beginning. And then as he was walking around it, he understood and he was actually taking it in. So I think he grew up slightly in those 5 seconds that I watched him. So that was quite nice to see. He was very cute boy. Duncan, Singapore Art Museum has been bringing this installation to our libraries in the Heartlands. How have the people there, both who visit the art galleries and even those who don't, how have they been interacting with Sankalan so far in terms of feedback you've received, you and the team received so far? Because it's been quite a few months when it comes to this traveling installation so far, yeah?
2: Yes, almost 6 months now. So yeah, we've traveled the installation to Woodlands, to Tampines, to Jurong, and finally in Punggol, presenting different sculptures in each of those locations. And then here at Punggol, the three primary creatures or entities within this ecosystem, the fruit, the bird, and the insect, come together for the first time. But I think your anecdote about the child is very representative, maybe, of how audiences have been responding. You know, these are really exciting, colorful, and intricate artworks. So engaging, you know, purely on a formal level at the start, being drawn to them, the textures, the colors, and the different digital components that are embedded in the sculptures is always a first response, a very intuitive response to encountering these artworks in a place that many of the visitors are quite familiar with, frequent visitors to their local library branch. But seeing these artworks in this familiar context, I think both makes them see the artworks closely, but also think differently about what these community spaces can be. And of course, it's always bittersweet when someone is so excited to touch or interact with the work. But that's part of our thinking behind developing the coloring stickers and coloring book fable as well, to try to provide a more hands-on way for young audiences to engage with the work, the installation, and the narrative. And we're really, I think, find these collaborations with the National Library Board really fruitful and meaningful. And we're excited that we'll be able to expand this program to more libraries going forward.
0: All right. Well, that's very heartening to hear. Brandon, I also visited the Padi Mai Art and Tech Studio at Tanjong Pagar Distripark, which is also home to Singapore Art Museum. And I saw your artwork there too. A hint to everyone, you've got to climb the flight of stairs to see it. That's all I'm going to say. The mask you created looks very similar to the Sankalan creatures. So I'm thinking, is this your signature design style, just like the point men figures by graffiti artist Futura?
1: I would say so. I think it's more like an approach rather than a style per se. Okay. I think with my work, I want to combine things that kind of look familiar or kind of organic, but like kind of interpret them in unfamiliar ways. So I think with my formal language, I think there's some of It's obviously quite biomorphic, like it looks like a like part of an animal or a plant or part of a body. But at the end, it's configured in such a way that it becomes unfamiliar or like different, that invites a new interpretation, I feel.
0: Yeah. And it was so nice for me to also make that connection to see that sculpture, or to me, it looks like a mask first, and then later go down to Punggol Regional Library and then see something that was very similar. So I said, eh, this must be the same artist. Then I looked up the pictures I took of what I took at Padamai, and then I compared it to your sculptures there, and it was such a pleasant surprise to me that it was the one and same artist. Last words you'd like to say to all listening in when it comes to Brandon Tay Sankalan, the exhibition gentleman? One sentence each. We'll start with Duncan or Brandon. Okay, Brandon first.
1: Well, for me, I think it's like I would like to invite like visitors to kind of read the text. I think it's kind of interesting that it frames the works in a way that isn't very immediate. I think I got a lot of pleasure writing those pieces, and it kind of reframed my own relationship with the works as well. So I think that'll be fun. Like just enjoy the pieces.
0: Okay, and Duncan?
2: Well, my primary takeaway for everyone listening would be that you really have to see the works for themselves.
0: Well, he works across sculpture, installation, moving images, and speculative systems. That is Singapore artist Brandon Tay. Make sure to visit his mysterious alien-like island, Sankalan, via the exhibition Brandon Tay Sankalan on the Punggol Regional Library from now. 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So it ends on 25th October. 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
0: It's 3:30. Let's give you some news updates. Mosques around Singapore will suspend non-essential outdoor programs and activities if the 24-hour pollutant standards index PSI exceeds 200. But the mosques here will remain open for daily and Friday prayers. The Islamic Religious Council of Singapore, MUIS, advises the elderly and those with pre-existing health conditions to limit prolonged outdoor exposure and wear suitable masks during prayers. Madrasas and mosque-based kindergartens will also adjust outdoor activities if the haze worsens. Parents will be informed of any changes to school arrangements. Air quality remained at unhealthy levels across the country. The 24-hour PSI ranged from 109 in the north to 149 in the west and central regions. The 1-hour PM 2.5 levels were in the elevated to high range, ranging from 97 in the south to 151 in the central and west. Patients in Singapore could get access to new drugs and treatments sooner under changes to speed up clinical trials. For a start, selected large-scale, low-risk, late-stage clinical trials could be approved in half the current time. And from early next year, firms will also have a one-stop service for advice and support in setting up clinical trials in Singapore. Here's Health Minister Ong Ye Kung, who will tell us more on CNA 938.
12: Good regulation must do two things at once: protect patient safety and at the same time enable useful innovation to scale across the healthcare system. And these are not opposing objectives. When regulation is predictable, proportionate and trusted, good innovations flourish and reach patients sooner, and the confidence in the system grows stronger.
0: Speaking at an industry conference, Minister Ong says the changes aim to make Singapore one of the region's most efficient and trusted locations for clinical research. Authorities are also looking to shorten the time it takes for some health products to reach patients by conducting assessments at the same time. This could shave up to 6 months off the process. The Health Sciences Authority also is partnering with its UK counterpart in areas including the use of AI in drug development and clinical trials. People with disabilities in Singapore are getting more support to build skills and move into employment. SG Enable has launched an advisory committee to improve the quality, relevance and accessibility of continuing education and training. The committee brings together expertise from the disability, training and employment sectors. A sector train and place program will also offer more structured pathways, that is, structured pathways from skills training into jobs. The program will expand from hospitality into five more industries, including healthcare, logistics and information, and communications technology. SG Enable expects to train and support 800 people with disabilities between 2026 and 2030. It'll also extend its 95% course fee grant to eligible mainstream training courses. Training providers will receive support to improve learning environments and adapt course materials for learners with disabilities. North Korea has fired a new round of missiles, sparking fresh concern and condemnation. It's the second launch in less than 2 weeks. Let's get more from Cheryl Goh in this report.
13: South Korea's presidential office says Pyongyang's repeated ballistic missile launches violate UN Security Council resolutions and has called for an immediate halt. Both Japan and South Korea detected multiple ballistic missiles. Tokyo reported at least two. South Korean military said they were launched from Pyongyang towards the Sea of Japan, also known as the East Sea. NHK News reports that the missiles have likely fallen outside Japan's exclusive economic zone. And just last week, South Korean President Lee Jae-myung announced the success of the country's first hypersonic missile test. The weapon can apparently change course during flight. It came days after North Korean leader Kim Jong-un reportedly oversaw the launch of an intermediate-range missile that allegedly could change its trajectory using AI. Now, tensions between the two sides have been compounded by mutual finger-pointing over recent landmine explosions at the demilitarized zone.
0: Saudi Arabia's Riyadh airport has been struck by an unidentified projectile. It comes a day after a missile attack on the same terminal killed 13 people and wounded 300 others. Authorities say one person was killed and 11 wounded in the latest strike. A military spokesperson said it sparked a fire in one of the passenger halls. Amid fears of further escalation, the foreign ministers of Saudi Arabia and Iran have held talks in a bid to contain this crisis. The discussions are significant given the two countries' long-standing rivalry. They also mark the first publicly reported contact between the two countries since the latest surge in violence. Sunday's strike was the second attack on Saudi Arabia's main airport in as many days, with the Iran-backed Houthis claiming responsibility for both attacks, among others. This is the news on CNA 938, and I'll be back with more news. And this is business news in just a while, after which it is back to Culture Club on CNA 938. And we'll be looking very closely at the works of Maria Taniguchi, and it's called After Image at the Singapore Art Museum. She's a Filipina artist, and it's a rather fascinating space of hers to enter, and lots of good times with your loved ones and lots of photo opportunities as well. But you can learn more about her art very, very soon. But first, we've got to give you some Asia business. So let's begin Asia business, as always, with a look at what is happening in the Asian world. But let's start with a more global look at it, because artificial intelligence could deliver big productivity gains for developing economies without relying on the most advanced or expensive modes and models. World Bank Group President Ajay Banga says practical AI can boost productivity at scale while its impact on jobs remains uncertain.
14: How does AI fit in? In the emerging markets, where the conversation is not about large language models, where people are concerned about the possible impact on jobs, possible, not proven yet, but possible. In the emerging markets, it's about applications that could add enormously to productivity for a school, an educator, a healthcare system, an agricultural system for small farmers to get to scale. And that is what we are focused on, the rollout of small AI into the emerging markets as a productivity enhancer.
0: But greater productivity is only one side of the equation. AI's impact on jobs could also reshape government finances. IMF's managing director, Kristalina Georgieva, says countries need to prepare for that shift. The world's finance chiefs are in Bangkok as the International Monetary Fund, IMF, and the World Bank begin their annual meetings today. Thousands of delegates from around the world are expected to attend. This gathering comes at a pivotal time for the global economy amid high energy prices, record debt, and an AI boom, creating both growth and new risks. So let's hear from Sakset Sayasombat, looking at the significance of Bangkok hosting the meetings this year.
15: The Thai government is touting this as the Olympics of finance. The scale of it is definitely that of a super event. And this is the first time since 1991 that Thailand is hosting the IMF World Bank meetings here in Bangkok. The hosts here are hoping that the summit week can yield some benefits for a country that is still lingering with its own malaise. Thailand's economy grew just 2.4% last year, with the country's central bank forecasting a growth of only 2.3% for this year. The traditional growth engines, tourism and exports, no longer deliver the returns they once did. And the recent widespread floods in Bangkok and other parts have exposed Thailand's vulnerability to extreme weather. If the Thai government fails to do enough to build resilience against the worsening effects of climate change, it could further dampen its long-term prospects for recovery.
0: Sakset Sayasombat with that report. AI is shaping the next chapter of growth as businesses move rapidly from experimentation to widespread adoption. Speaking at the inaugural DBS Asia Future Forward Conference in Singapore, DBS CEO Tan Su Shan said the region is well positioned to navigate the AI era with strong capabilities in technology, hardware and software. But she stressed that global trade and cooperation remain crucial to preventing disruptions to AI supply chains.
16: So everyone wants to have their own sovereign AI, you know, from Korea to the US, China, of course. And everyone's building self-sufficiency, whether through the tech stack, the software stack, the AI stack. But guess what? AI depends on all of us trading with each other, because only Holland, has the ASML Dutch lithography. The Taiwanese have the best semiconductor foundries, South Korea has memory components, US as well. Raw materials come from ASEAN and China. And so if we don't cooperate, we will continue to have blockages in our AI supply chain. Even if you want sovereignty, you need to have some trade cooperation.
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0: Culture Club returns on CNA 938. I'm Melanie Olivero. This time, I welcome back Duncan Bass. He's no stranger to CNA 938. He's a curator at Singapore Art Museum. Duncan wants to describe what it's like entering the world of Filipina artist Maria Taniguchi. It's now on at the Singapore Art Museum, and it's called Maria Taniguchi After Image. Her exhibition explores time, repetition, and labor through her signature hand-painted brick paintings, sculptures,

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1: 2016 or 2017, one of those is actually on display in the exhibition and was also presented in our collections galleries in a thematic exhibition called Everyday Practices quite recently as well. So,
2: which one was that then, Duncan? The one that you're referring to that was displayed before?
1: This is one of Maria's larger brick paintings, about 3 meters tall and 5 meters wide, was presented in a group exhibition that ran from 2024 into early 2025. So this was this larger survey exhibition of Maria's work was an opportunity to extend that relationship that the museum has had with the artist for quite some time.
2: I see. Well, before we talk about her different artworks, from videos to paintings, can you tell us about the overall theme for Maria Taniguchi Afterimage, where she explores time, repetition, and labor? Why is she so interested in these themes for this collective exhibition?
1: I think these themes really run throughout Maria's practice. I think the easiest and most concrete entry point into Maria's work comes through her own artistic process. So the very time and labor intensive process of producing these monumental brick paintings, but also the way that her work in video, in sculpture, reflects these artistic processes. So working with material, with the craftsmanship and labor that's required through this process. And because of that, these works sort of extend beyond the idea of an artistic labor or the repetition and time involved in this type of artistic process to more broadly explore these themes of time, repetition, and labor, which I think we can all relate to, even if we're not practicing artists.
2: Yeah. Well, let's talk more about that then, because we look at the video installations first. There's a black and white video showing two workers digging in a dense jungle. And then another TV screen shows red and blue images of an artist's hands. And then many of us will think, oh, maybe that's Maria's hands. We don't know. And then another video shows grainy still images, which has something to do with her mother, I believe, who's also an artist. Can you tell us what all of these are about?
1: Yes, of course. You know, as we maybe highlighted in the introduction, I think many arts audiences who might be familiar with Maria's practice are most familiar with her brick paintings. So it was a very intentional, deliberate gesture to open the exhibition with several of her video works, which I think are also fundamental to her practice. The first two works that you encounter side by side are both titled A Figure Study, one from 2012 and one from 2018. The work you described of two workers in a jungle is the latter of the two, and I think takes us into the themes of labor and materiality that are present in Maria's work. So these two workers are extracting clay from the earth, which you then see in the second figure study video, the red and blue video that you described, which replicates a kind of open-ended artistic exercise that Maria first started practicing as a student at the Philippine High School for the Arts. So this is a way of working with material without any outcome in mind before undertaking the process. So we see that clay first as organic material and then as artistic material between those two videos. There are two more videos in the exhibition. The earliest work in the show is called Mies 421, and a new commission

0: important video called A Painter, If Black Were a Place, was produced for the exhibition and engages with that lifelong practice through Maria's mother, Christina Kitty Taniguchi, who is a painter. Some of her paintings appear in pieces throughout that grainy video, as well as images of her home studio and her garden in Dumaguete City in the Philippines. And in that garden, you see these terracotta statues, most of which were produced by Maria's uncle, also an artist and ceramicist, which takes us back to that clay as material, artistic material, and then the finished product on view there. So the way that Maria engages with video, but also a lot of other material, has these connections to personal life, to lived experience, but these are always abstracted or buried in a very poetic way.
1: You're quite right there. Taniguchi's signature brick paintings are also on display, and you talked about them already. They're either cream bricks or black or dark grey bricks painted, all of them on a canvas propped up against the wall. So, now that we've heard you explain her practice, these paintings follow her repetition theme and also labor too?
0: Yes, very much so. So I mentioned that she started making these paintings around 2008. Until around 2021, these were exclusively produced in the black or dark gray color. So Maria has a very meticulous and systematic process for producing these paintings, first starting with a hand-drawn grid, these alternating cells, which look like a brick wall. Giving them this nickname, the brick paintings, which she then fills in individually with a very thin layer of acrylic paint. And because that acrylic paint is mixed daily when she starts her work, these subtle differences in the paint mixture, the paint tones, and the amount of water that's introduced to these paints. Create these very subtle variations that appear across the surface of the canvas. So in a way, these can be read as a document of the days, weeks, or in the case of the larger paintings, months that Maria spends working on these canvases. Around 2021, 2022, she began expanding the color palette of the paintings. So first introducing subtle dark purple colors to complicate those black and gray paintings, and more recently the white paintings that you mentioned, which of course she calls them white paintings, but really there's a lot of subtle variation in color present there as well. Light purples, reds, pinks, they're much more nuanced, I suppose, than images often suggest. You really have to experience them in person. And one of the great things we were able to do, I suppose, with this exhibition, in contrast to smaller presentations, is I learned firsthand that the more of these paintings that you see side by side, actually, the more different they become, the more those subtle variations start to make themselves known.
1: Yeah, you're very right. That's the distinction I made also. I went as close as I possibly could to one of the paintings and I saw this magenta or, like you said, purple sheen to one of her black or dark gray artworks. And I found that very interesting. And I just saw it in one of them. Maybe I didn't walk close enough to the others, but that's what I noticed. And also, I was also wondering, Duncan, any Easter eggs we can look out for in these bricks paintings? Did she leave maybe a hidden message anywhere, her initials anywhere, or is it just supposed to be like that?
0: The paintings are signed on the back,
1: Oh, at the
0: so
1: back.
0: out of view of the, for the viewer. But no, Maria has a very, a restraint that I think, is indicative of an artist, far more mature than her years. So that consistency is present across all of the campuses. So I think actually the Easter eggs that appear are those subtle differences, like the magenta that you discovered, I would say.
1: Quite right there. You're quite right. And then we see these artworks hanging from the ceiling. We see this huge hula hoop, if I can describe it that way. Huge circles or hula hoops made out of wood, and then there are big poles hanging down next to these hoops hanging from the ceiling, of course, as well. To me, put together, they look like the 1-0 or 1-0 binary system. And then when I read your notes, I said, eh, that is definitely the case because it alludes to that too, the notes. So there's that repetition aspect again. What is she trying to convey with these artworks?
0: I think there are two ways that we can read the sculptures. They're called runaways, and they're produced for the exhibition, responding to the scale of the gallery. The first way to understand them is through their material. So they're made from Java plum wood. In the Philippines, this is called duhat. But there's a very personal connection for Maria because her mother craved the fruit of this tree when she was pregnant with Maria, to the point that she was eating so much that it stained her mouth and her teeth this dark purple color. And so that reference to the material using this wood is another connection to her mother, but also that dark purple of the fruit maybe reminds us of Maria's canvases, that dark purple that you saw in what at first appears as a black painting. The second way to understand them is the form. You mentioned the potential reading of the binary code, ones and zeros. I think you can also read circles and lines as some of the most fundamental forms in drawing. So, these forms that we can construct almost anything out of. And so whether it's circles and lines in drawing or architecture, or the ones and zeros of a binary system, these become foundational components that are infinitely variable, and that you can kind of build a very complex world from, whether that's a drawing in space, as the case may be, or whether that's every digital code, including the programs that we're using on our phones or computers, at their most basic level, being composed of ones and zeros. So the what initially appeared to be very simple or minimal sculptures actually have a lot of different meanings that the artist has put into this process of distilling into these forms.
1: Duncan, when it comes to visitor interaction and reactions, I saw a lot of selfies being taken and couples filming for social media. Probably they're doing it for TikTok or Instagram Reels, especially in front of Maria's bricks paintings. Your thoughts on how people are receiving it this way?
0: I'm guilty of this myself. I'm sure I have one or two selfies in front of Maria's paintings. But from my perspective, I think any way that people choose to have a first encounter with art is the right way to encounter it. And what's so wonderful about Maria's work is that it can be, dare I say, hypnotic. So even if you start by maybe coming in for that social media opportunity, a lot of times they encourage you or seduce you into spending much more time with them. And in my experience, the photographs of Maria's work, while they're beautiful and impressive, they never really capture the nuance of them. So they encourage you to look at them directly, engage with them directly, rather than through the camera or through the screen.
1: Duncan, thank you so much for taking us through this exhibition. I appreciate it and I appreciate you. Thank you.
0: Thank you, Melanie. It's always a pleasure.
1: Likewise for me, and we'll soon have Duncan on air again on CNA 938. You can count on it because we've been talking about two unforgettable art installations from Maria Taniguchi's meditations on time and memory, and also in a previous program talking to Duncan about Brandon Tay's mysterious imaginary island of Sankalan. These two striking exhibitions are inviting you to peer into different worlds and immerse yourself in them too. Maria Taniguchi After Image in particular is now on at the Singapore Art Museum at the Tanjong Pagar District Park until 22nd November. For more, head to singaporeartmuseum.sg. Thanks to, Duncan Dace. He's a Singapore Art Museum curator for taking us through the paintings and different artworks. That's all for today's Culture Club. I'm Melanie Olivero for CNA 938.
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1: Grand mosques, colourful bazaars, incredible food, and those famous Cappadocia views. We're travelling through Turkey with a local guide, no less, who spent more than 30 years showing visitors around his home country. So come fly with me, Melanie Olivero, on CNA 938's Destination Anywhere. But first, let's give you the news. It's time for a news update with me, Melanie Olivero, on CNA 938. Health Minister Ong Ye Kung says Singapore aims to become one of the most trusted and efficient places in the region for clinical research and evidence generation. He was speaking at the inaugural Health Regulatory Conference held at the Grand Copthorne Waterfront Hotel, Singapore. Let's get more from the news desk.
10: Mr. Ong announced several moves to speed up regulatory processes for drug development and trials. These include setting up a new HSA Agency for Care Effectiveness Priority Track. It will allow selected health products to undergo regulatory evaluation and health technology assessment at the same time. Another initiative involves a collaboration with the UK for a new regulatory innovation corridor to consider breakthrough therapies, including those that use AI in drug development and clinical trials. These initiatives, including HSA's plan to streamline regulatory review processes, could halve approval times for selected lower-risk Phase 3 clinical trials to 15 days. It could also shorten the time for the first health technology assessment decision from about 1 year to between 6 and 9 months after regulatory approval.
1: Mosques will remain open for daily and Friday prayers amid the haze, though prayer arrangements may be adjusted depending on prevailing conditions. The Islamic Religious Council of Singapore, MUIS, says it has stepped up haze preparedness measures across mosques, madrasas and mosque-based kindergartens. It adds that mosques will suspend non-essential outdoor programs and activities when the 24-hour pollutant standards index, PSI, enters the very unhealthy range of 201 to 300. In August, MUIS temporarily shortened Friday's sermon sessions, citing the heat and the haze. More protests are planned in India's capital, New Delhi, today, with the Congress Party announcing a march towards the Supreme Court. The party has called on opposition parties, young people and civil society groups to join the protests. It says the march will culminate in the submission of a memorandum to India's Chief Justice seeking the removal of Chief Election Commissioner Gyanesh Kumar. There have been daily demonstrations demanding his resignation over the revision of voter lists. Critics say the revision disproportionately benefits Prime Minister Narendra Modi's Bharatiya Janata Party, the BJP. The BJP and the Election Commission have rejected the allegation, with the government cracking down on protests. Authorities tightened security in the capital over the weekend, and the leaders of the Cockroach Janta Party, who have been released from detention, have vowed to continue the protests. Well, the Cockroach Janta Party's leaders held a joint press conference after their release. Neha Punia reports on their message to supporters.
11: One, of course, was a message to their supporters that even though Abhijit Dibke and the other leaders of the party were detained on Saturday and they weren't able to join that demonstration on Saturday, the movement isn't dying down. They're saying that far from it, it's only strengthened their resolve to keep raising this issue. And they're saying they'll agitate every single day for as long as it takes to force the resignation of the Chief Election Commissioner. They're also alleging that the manner in which they were detained, you know, taken off their plane when it was still on the tarmac, they are calling that kidnapping by the state. They claim that their phones were taken away. They didn't have the chance to speak to their lawyers immediately. So they're calling into question the manner in which the detention happened as well. And the police, of course, maintain that all due legal procedures were followed. But they have taken a very combative note. They're accusing Prime Minister Narendra Modi of shielding the Chief Election Commissioners. And they're now saying that this protest has widened. It's no longer about demanding accountability from the poll body. It's about demanding accountability from the government. And what we're now going to see is likely days of protests. The opposition is planning more demonstrations on Monday as well, as this becomes a pitched political battle.
1: Neha Punia with that report. Pakistan's president has declared a state of emergency in the northwest province of Khyber Pakhtunkhwa which borders Afghanistan. The move effectively suspends the provincial government led by jailed former Prime Minister Imran Khan's Pakistan Tehreek-e-Insaf Party, or the PTI. It also grants the federal government sweeping administrative powers over the province. The country's justice minister says the province will be under the authority of a governor, and he added that the measure was intended to restore law and order in the province, which he says has suffered an increasing number of militant attacks in recent months. Security has been tightened in cities across the province to prevent unrest. A key passenger crossing that connects Hong Kong and southern China reopens today after more than 6 years of redevelopment. The Huanggang port is the only round-the-clock land boundary control point between the city and Shenzhen. The revamped port is designed exclusively for passenger clearance, unlike the previous version, which also served cargo. It's built to process up to 200,000 passengers and 15,000 vehicles a day. That's more than quadruple its past daily average. From Shenzhen, Deborah Wong reports on why the crossing needed to be redeveloped.
12: Shenzhen's redeveloped Huanggang port is more than just about moving people. Now, this port sits within the Hertau Cooperation Zone. Now, that's a joint Shenzhen-Hong Kong innovation hub. And the old port actually included cargo services. So right now, by relocating those cargo services and consolidating all the port amenities into a single multi-story complex, we are freeing up 500,000 square meters of space for the Hertau Cooperation Zone's expansion. And, you know, this port is also connected directly to the Shenzhen metro system. Aside from that, we're also expecting to see a new high-speed railway, intercity railway, connecting this port to the industrial powerhouses of Dongguan and Guangzhou. And beyond that, you know, what this means is expanding the technology corridor from Hong Kong further inland into China. I took a walk around the port earlier and I really saw residential apartments popping up, and I saw advertisements actually geared towards incoming talent. Now, you know, this development is also pretty timely in the sense that the opening comes just a month before Shenzhen is getting ready to host world leaders for APEC.
1: And that was Deborah Wong there. Let's hear now from Geraldine Yap. She's from the Hong Kong side of the Huanggang port, and she reports on the plans for the area.
13: The new Huanggang port building is right outside what will become the future northern metropolis mega development, and that is still in the very, very early stages of its development. So the Hong Kong government wants to turn that area into a new economic and residential hub that is right by the border with Shenzhen. And, you know, analysts tell me that this new facility is not just about reducing the strain on other border crossings between Hong Kong and Shenzhen, but it is also about serving as a strategic gateway into the northern metropolis, especially for talent flows. I think it also fits into the broader agenda of Greater Bay Area integration and aligns with the government's ambitions to create this one-hour living circle in the area. Now, the question then is whether better connectivity in the area, especially, you know, when a new subway line that connects directly from the Hong Kong subway network to Huanggang Port, that's expected to open in 2034. As that comes up and as this area becomes more developed, you know, will that be able to attract talent, businesses, investments into this northern metropolis development?
1: Well, North Korea has fired a new round of missiles, sparking fresh concern and condemnation. It is the second launch in less than 2 weeks. South Korea's presidential office says Pyongyang's repeated ballistic missile launches violate UN Security Council resolutions and has called for it to stop immediately. Headlines anytime on CNA 938 and CNA.Asia. For CNA 938, I'm Melanie Olivero.
14: Now, Destination Anywhere with Melanie Olivero.
1: Yes, indeedly do. I've got lots to tell you about Destination Anywhere because we're going to Turkey, eh? From Istanbul and Cappadocia to places tourists may overlook, we're going to get a local's guide to what we should see, eat and experience there. But let's give you traffic and weather first. Okay, so traffic first, yeah? Accident, CTE tunnel towards SLE at the Cainhill Circle entrance. Cainhill Circle entrance is closed. I hope everyone involved is out of immediate danger and everything's being attended to. Look out for a vehicle broken down. CTE towards SLE after Brattle Road. Avoid lane 2. Temperature in Singapore right now is 31 degrees Celsius. 25 degrees Celsius is the lowest tonight. The rains I told you about an hour earlier, they were in our Pulau Tekong and Pulau Berani. Well, they've come to Singapore, which is good. So rains in northwestern, northern and some parts of northeastern Singapore, trickling down to central Singapore, which includes Ang Mo Kio for the moment. The rain should continue from Tuesday to Friday. And of course, we will keep you updated on those as we go along. I want to tell you about the haze situation right now. It's 127 in North Singapore and 151 in Central for the moment. East 126, 151 in the West and 97 in the South. The PSI readings as of now. I just want to give you one more traffic update before we move along. You must look out for that vehicle broken down PIE towards Changi after KPE.
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1: It is now 4:12. We're discovering Turkey, or Turkey, through the eyes of a local. This is Destination Anywhere on CNA 938. I'm Melanie Olivero. Many of us know the city of Istanbul for its grand mosques and colorful bazaars, while the region of Cappadocia is famous for its unusual rock formations and hot air balloon rides. But Turkey is a large country stretching between Europe and Asia, with plenty more to discover beyond those familiar stops. So my guest today is Bülent Suruçu. He's the managing director of Renk United Travel. Is a tour operator specializing in customized and group holidays across Turkey and the Mediterranean. Bülent is also a licensed Turkish tour guide with more than 30 years of experience, showing visitors from around the world, including many Singaporeans, around his home country. Hi, Bülent. Welcome to CNA 938. Marhaba. You've guided many Singaporeans around Turkey over the years. What is one destination you'd always recommend to first-timers, first-time visitors, of course, from Singapore, and what should we explore there?
16: Hi, Melanie. Nice to meeting you, by the way.
1: Yeah.
16: Your news is great. greetings from Istanbul, Turkey. When you call Turkey between, as you said, Europe and Asia, we called ourselves like a Eurasians. The first timers of the Turkey arrivals must see, of course, the Istanbul. Istanbul, from the beginning, from the Roman Empire, Byzantines, and the Ottoman Empire, it was only the one city in the world. From beginning till end, was capital city. So that's why Istanbul becomes very, very attractive city in the world, that the first-timers must, you know, visit Istanbul, Europe and Asia.
1: Okay.
16: Of course, it's a very large country. There is also the place that you mentioned, Cappadocia. That means, like, Kappa means the house, and Docia means the horse. So that means like lots of horses, horse landing, the house of the horses, the rock formations, the river of beginning of the civilization, Tigris and river, also pass through Cappadocia. So mostly the first arrival, Istanbul and Cappadocia have been mentioned. And also there is another, the place called Katın Castle, Pamukkale, nearby the, a bit the western side, a calcium carbonate coming from the underground and makes the old limestones, the white terraces. So these three cities must visit in Turkey for the first timers.
1: Okay. Let's start with Istanbul, Bülent, Turkey's largest city, which spans both Europe and Asia. And like you said, the Eurasianness is there across the Bosphorus Strait. For Singaporeans visiting for the first time, can you give us two places we shouldn't miss and in Istanbul and tell us what we can experience at each one?
16: Okay. Istanbul has the old city, where the old emperors and, you know, Topkapi Palace, 600 years, the Ottoman Empire lived, and also controlled all the European side as well. There is the old city called Hippodrome. During the Roman Empire, there was the Hippodrome. It becomes now Sultan Ahmet, it's called. There is the Blue Mosque. There is St. Sophia across from it. And then there is the Basilica system, underground city, in old city region. These are the old historical and the must-see places. There is another place which is located in the Asian side of Istanbul. It's called Kadıköy. Kadıköy is the very local town. You can see the bazaars, you can see the local live experience there, and you can take the also the public boat, which you all need as a stumble card for the FIT travelers. If you are not the group member, usually from Singapore, lots of groups are arriving, but also there's FITs. You can have the stumble card. You can use it for MRT. You can use it for the public boat across from Europe to Asia or Asia to Europe. So this is kind of experience when you have the public boat through the Bosphorus. You can enjoy the Turkish tea. You can enjoy Turkish coffee. And you can view from Asia to Europe, Europe to Asia.
1: Okay.
16: There is also the spice market, also located in the Old City area. And we'll talk about the Grand Bazaar as well.
1: Okay. Okay, everyone, remember, very, very useful tips from Bulent. Remember to get yourself the Istanbul card, okay? Also known to others as the Istanbul City card. And it's quite easily available. Gets you from A to B in quite easily as well. But look up the Istanbul card. The region of Cappadocia, Bulent, is famous for its hot air balloon rides over its unusual rock formations known by many as the fairy chimneys. So beautiful they are. But aside from that, what is another activity or experience you tell Singaporean travelers we must try there, and where can we do it?
16: Okay. And Cappadocia, because of the safety reason as well in the history, people, the safety was the first things to think about it. They build up their underground cities. All Cappadocia region connected all the around the cities by underground the passage. The people were living in the underground because of the safety. When they run and the horses comes, and then they go down and lock the doors, and people were living the cave houses. So we can visit, also we can have a cave stay experience hotel in Cappadocia. There are more than 5,000 cave hotels, which are cave design, which are stones, but some of them real, the cave experience accommodation. And also because of the rock shapes and buses and, you know, the vehicles cannot enter the inside of the valley. We do the jeep safari there. That's the another experience. And also I said the horse experience, we can have the horse riding. You can have the river, also small river boats that, you know, you can enjoy. And by the way, the safari, it goes with sunset, like a local wine experience or, you know, non-alcohol drinks, the grape juice. You can enjoy with the fireworks and amazing experience in Cappadocia.
1: Yes, I'm looking up the cave hotels in Cappadocia, and one of the many words that are used to describe them are amazing. And looking at them, the pictures that I'm getting here off the internet, they truly look amazing. What beautiful formations and underground dwellings I see here, Bulent. It truly is picture perfect. Mm. What are the everyday Turkish people like, Bulent, the ones we tourists will interact with?
16: Well,
1: they're like Yula.
16: Okay, you know, what I can say, you know, that I was born in the Black Sea region. I say, you know, when you come to Black Sea, you can see the New Zealand in Turkey as well.
1: Oh.
16: So the Black Sea means tea, Turkish tea is coming from. So every day, every morning, or wherever you go, when people tell you that, hi, how are you? Good morning. Günaydın, you know, but they offer you the tea. When you even go to the restaurant and eat, they serve you the tea. They go for your neighbor, knock on the door, you drink tea with them. And also Turkish coffee. This is one of the very famous ones because there is a unique experience about Turkish coffee. You have also the fortune. There are fortune tellers on the streets. You know, when you have the coffee, they tell you about your future. This is kind of the culture of socializing together. You know, it's like a French toast. It's like we have also the, like a Turkish toast, but it goes with the tea. And lots of the fruits that seasonals we have, pomegranate juice in September, October, and November. During now, it's time for pomegranate, and we have a lot. September, October, also, there is the grapes that we have lots of fresh. We enjoy with the food. We enjoy with the fruits. We enjoy with the socializing and drinking, you know, tea every day. This is not an exciting issue. This is kind of the culture of the conversation, you know, that begins with Turkish tea.
1: Yes, I'm also looking up pictures of that as well, the Turkish toast with the tea. And also people have that for breakfast too. So yeah, the Turkish people, they sound by and large quite happy with the tourists there, and they look quite friendly as well. And nowadays I'm getting another look at Turkey because there is this influencer there called Mr. Big Boss, and he's going around Turkey posing with his fellow countrymen. He's a troll, basically. And he plays simple jokes and pranks on people. But I keep seeing his videos on my TikTok and my Instagram, and I keep seeing him. He's called at Mr. Big Boss. And I keep seeing all kinds of Turkish people that he's meeting with, that he's pranking. So it's so nice to see Turkey every day. Hey, Bulent. Yeah. We have a WhatsApp from a listener, CNA938 listeners, Lena. She's got a question about Turkey. Let's just listen to her and see what it is. She WhatsApped us at 96311938. Let's listen into Lena.
17: If I only have 7 days in Turkey, which three places should I prioritize without me traveling too far in between? And what clothes should I pack depending on the season?
1: Okay, so she sounds a little bit younger than us, Lena. So it looks like she's going there for the first time, probably using up her leave in her job, which is 7 days. So she doesn't want to take her entire leave, as in leave from work. So how would you advise her then, Bulent?
16: Okay, as you know, Turkey is a neighbor of Europe. And the flights by like SQ and the TK flights are direct flights to Istanbul. From Singapore, 25 years Turkish Airlines also, you know, flying and by Singapore Airlines. It takes 10 to 11 hours to arrive. That's why we called all the packages like 11 days or 10 days itinerary, 7 nights, 8 days in Turkey, including the flights. It becomes 10 days leave, total arrival and departure from Singapore. The basically the first timer, we called it central part of Turkey. We should definitely start with Istanbul. And if we don't want to travel too much, because Turkey is the huge country, three places we mentioned, like Istanbul, Cappadocia, and Pamukkale, is kind of a triangle. We can have one domestic from Istanbul to Kayseri, nearby Cappadocia. It's around 1 hour drive from airport in Kayseri or Nevşehir airport to Cappadocia. And then staying in Cappadocia and driving to Pamukkale, and Pamukkale back to Istanbul. In between, there is the place called Bursa, first capital of Ottoman Empire, and it's called Green City. And there is the place also between Kuşadası, which is Ephesus, second largest open-air city in the world. It's before the Christ, like at 2 AC. You can see the Ephesus and Antique Theater, and then get information about the Christianity and how the Roman Empire and the Byzantines lived in Anatolia. Anatolia is the land called, except the Europe side land, it's called Anatolia. So these three places, and also the Bursa and the Kuşadası, it becomes, you know, between these triangle cities that you can also visit and enjoy.
1: Okay. Hope that answers your
16: question. These are the first time.
1: Yes, for the first timer, that's right, which is what Lena is. Hope that answers your question, Lena. Thank you for WhatsApping us, leaving us your voice message, 96311938. Hey, Bulent, many of us already know and we love Turkish favorites like kebabs and baklava, which, of course, we can get them here in Singapore, those sweet pastries laid with nuts and syrup. Could you tell us, though, about a local dish Singaporeans may not know about? Tell us what it is and where we should go for a really good version of it.
16: Okay. Melanie, when people think about the kebab means, kebab is the cooking style. it's not the food name. It's the style of how we cook meat, beef, chicken, fish, or any vegetables that, you know, we have. We have southern part, there is a city called Adana. And where the kebab is coming from, Adana kebab, it's called. Adana kebab is a bit spicy, yeah? And there is also the southeast part, Şanlıurfa. It's called Urfa kebab. Urfa is the city. Adana is the city. So these names, it's how you cook it. With the spices, hot, you know? It's called, okay, Urfa kebab is more spicy than Adana kebab. There is also Turkish lahmacun, you know, Turkish pizza. It's called lahmacun. Ooh. It's also the meat, yeah? And with the onion and spices in, you know, it's a very thin, tiny dough. You cook it with the wood fire or in the oven. It's called lahmacun. There is a small size, there's a big size, bigger size. Definitely, it's called with the wrap style lahmacun, Turkish pizza. Definitely, you should enjoy. Where you can find a pizza, Turkish pizza lahmacun. Even I mentioned Kadıköy, you know, the Taksim Square, like, you know, the Orchard Road in Singapore. Uh-huh. It's the center of Istanbul. You can go and see the wet burger even. Wet burger with the garlic sauce, with the juicy, some, you know, like a ketchup style, but the wet burger. You find it only in Istanbul, not nowhere else.
1: Oh,
16: these are the cooking style of some street food experience. I like the being local as well, you know. Hawker Center, you know, when I go like in Singapore even, there is the regular one. There is also street food. I am type of the that guy. So,
1: Belen, I loved everything you have recommended. The Turkish wet burger. I am looking at the photos now, and also the lahmacun. So thank you so much, Belen, for being with us.
16: You're welcome.
1: Hope to speak with you again soon. Yeah, thank you.
16: Hopefully, yeah.
1: Yeah.
16: Thank you so much, Melanie.
1: You're welcome, Belen Sorocho. He's the managing director of Renk United Travel and a licensed Turkish tour guide with more than 30 years experience, sharing his local recommendations for exploring Turkey. For more on his tours around Turkey, visit Renk, R-E-N-K, united.com. You can also find him on Facebook and Instagram. This is Destination Anywhere. I'm Melanie Olivero for CNA 938.
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1: 4:30 times on the news. A Singapore couple have pleaded guilty to charges linked to the death of their 8-month-old son, Trevor Neo Yuhin. Chloe Gan, Si Xuan, and Neo Tiaming regularly abused Trevor over about 7 months of his life. The court heard that they shook or smothered him to stop him from crying, with neither parent intervening to stop the abuse. Trevor died in September 2024 after Gan reportedly and repeatedly smothered him with a blanket and placed him face down. The exact cause of his death could not be determined, but autopsy reports found that both actions could have caused fatal suffocation. The couple will be sentenced on the 21st of October. Mosques around Singapore will be suspending non-essential outdoor programs and activities if the 24-hour pollutant standards index, or PSI, exceeds 200. But the mosques here will remain open for daily and Friday prayers. The Islamic Religious Council of Singapore, MUIS, advises the elderly and those with pre-existing health conditions to limit prolonged outdoor exposure and wear suitable masks during prayers. Madrasas and mosque-based kindergartens will also adjust outdoor activities if the haze worsens. Parents will be informed of any changes to school arrangements. Air quality remained at unhealthy levels across the country. The 24-hour PSI ranged from 109 in the north to 149 in the west and central regions. The one-hour PM 2.5 level were in the elevated to high range, ranging from 97 in the south to 151 in the central and the west. Patients in Singapore could get access to new drugs and treatments sooner under changes to speed up clinical trials. For a start, selected large-scale, low-risk, late-stage clinical trials, that is, clinical trials, could be approved in half the current time. Apart from early next year, firms will also have a one-stop service for advice and support in setting up clinical trials in Singapore. So let's hear from Health Minister Ong Ye Kung.
20: Good regulation must do two things at once: protect patient safety and at the same time enable useful innovation to scale across the healthcare system. And these are not opposing objectives. When regulation is predictable, proportionate and trusted, good innovations flourish and reach patients sooner, and the confidence in the system grows stronger.
1: Speaking at an industry conference, Minister Ong says the changes aim to make Singapore one of the region's most efficient and trusted locations for clinical research. Authorities are also looking to shorten the time it takes for some health problems to reach patients by conducting assessments at the same time. That could shave up to 6 months off the process. The Health Sciences Authority, HSA, also is partnering with its UK counterpart in areas including the use of AI in drug development and clinical trials. Families in Singapore will be able to scatter cremated remains of their loved ones at sea under a two-year pilot from the second half of next year. The National Environment Agency, NEA, says the scheme responds to growing demand for ash scattering as cremation numbers rise. A ferry will operate weekly from Pasir Panjang Ferry Terminal, carrying multiple groups on each trip. The service will cost $50 per application, compared with $320 at Singapore's two inland ash scattering gardens. NEA says the pilot will provide a more affordable and accessible option for families. The agency will monitor demand and gather feedback to assess whether the service is viable in the long term. Details including the scattering site, booking arrangement and procedures will be announced before operations begin. About 82% of people who die in Singapore are cremated. Saudi Arabia's Riyadh airport has been struck by an unidentified projectile. It comes a day after a missile attack on the same terminal, killing 13 people and wounding 300 others. Authorities say one person was killed and 11 wounded in this latest strike. A military spokesperson says it sparked a fire in one of the passenger halls. Amid fears of further escalation, the foreign ministers of Saudi Arabia and Iran have held talks in a bid to contain this crisis. The discussions are significant given the two countries' long-standing rivalry. They also mark the first publicly reported contact between the two countries since the latest surge in violence. Sunday's strike was the second attack on Saudi Arabia's main airport in as many days, with the Iran-backed Houthis claiming responsibility for both attacks. And these are attacks, among others. I'll give you Asia business in just a while on CNA 938, after which we return for more Made in SG goodness for you, because imagine Christmas without Santa Claus. What would that be like? with all the presents for the children of the world to be delivered, what's going to happen to those presents? Can we trust Santa's son, Junior, to handle it all? You can watch that more unfold in the new musical, Junior and the Holiday Magic. And I'll be speaking with the director and actor involved on Made in SG in just a while. But first, let's peek in on business offerings. So we start with people with disabilities in Singapore, how they're getting more support to build skills and move into employment. SG Enable has launched an advisory committee to improve the quality, relevance and accessibility of continuing education and training. The committee brings together expertise from the disability, training and employment sectors. A sector train and place program will also offer more structured pathways from skills training to jobs. The program will expand from hospitality into five more industries, including, and this is healthcare, logistics and information, and communications technology. SG Enable expects to train and support 800 people with disabilities between 2026 and 2030. It'll also extend its 95% course fee grant to eligible mainstream training courses. Training providers will receive support to improve learning environments and adapt course materials for learners with disabilities. AI is shaping the next chapter of growth as businesses move rapidly from experimentation to widespread adoption. Speaking at the inaugural DBS Asia Future Forward Conference in Singapore, DBS CEO Tan Su Shan said the region is well positioned to navigate the AI era with strong capabilities in technology, hardware and software. But she stressed that global trade and cooperation remain crucial to preventing disruptions to AI supply chains.
0: So everyone wants to have their own sovereign AI, you know, from Korea to the US, China, of course. And everyone's building self-sufficiency, whether through the tech stack, the software stack, the AI stack. But guess what? AI depends on all of us trading with each other because only Holland, has the ASML Dutch lithography. The Taiwanese have the best semiconductor foundries. South Korea has memory components, US as well. Raw materials come from ASEAN and China. And so if we don't cooperate, we will continue to have blockages in our AI supply chain. Even if you want sovereignty, you need to have some trade cooperation.
1: The conference explores how AI can be harnessed to create the greatest value. Ms. Tan shares her vision for navigating the transition to the AI era.
0: We are at this crossroads now of going the utopian or the dystopian way. And what we need now is for humans to exercise good judgment, good wisdom, good creativity to ensure that this AI journey that we take together as a human race will take us up the right path. So, as I said, we hold the pen. We are able to shape this. But what do we need to do? What will it take?
1: Speaking at the same event, TikTok CEO Chu Shouzi says there needs to be a greater understanding of cybersecurity risks linked to artificial intelligence, AI. Mr. Chu says users may give AI agents permissions without fully understanding what those permissions allow. He warns that giving AI agents credit card access could result in purchases far beyond what users need. Mr. Chu urged individuals to gain hands-on experience with AI over the next 2 to 3 years. He says employees will also need training not to share trade secrets or privilege legal information with public chatbots. Asia Business as it breaks on CNA 938 and CNA.Asia.
14: Now, Made in SG with Melanie Olivero.
1: Let's celebrate the Yuletide season early in today's Made in SG Theatre production focus We'll soon learn more about it. It's a musical too. I'm Melanie Olivero. This is CNA 938. Christmas is coming, but don't wait for Mariah Carey to wake up yet or Thor herself, because we're going to call on Junior Claus, son of Santa, to ring in the festivities first. Why Junior and not Santa himself? Well, I'm sorry to break it to you, but Santa Claus, Father Christmas, old Saint Nick himself has fallen into a mysterious sleep and he can't do the job this year yet. So what can his son, his offspring do to save Christmas and get those presents delivered? Find out more in the Made in SG family musical, Junior and the Holiday Magic is a little company production by the SRT, Singapore Repertory Theatre. So when Santa Claus is stuck in this very deep slumber, Junior and his friends must also save Christmas from a greedy elf. Can the collective power of friendship, courage, and self-belief be their guiding light? Let's bring out the eggnog and speak with Junior and the Holiday Magic's director, Daniel Jenkins, also a very good actor. And also there's Reno Junior John, also multi-talented, and he plays Junior Claus. Daniel and Reno, welcome. Nearly said Daniel and Junior. Welcome. But you are Reno Junior. You are.
3: Not confusing at all in the room.
1: Not at all. What's the best present Santa gave you as a child? For me, it was a Casio electronic handheld game called Western Bar.

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1: You could sit them in and then you could fly them around. Wow. They didn't actually fly, of course, but you could use your imagination. But yeah, great presents.
2: You know, Action Man, they're still very much coveted, and the original ones from way back when, and they are still selling. Hey, Daniel, Action Man is back.
1: Oh, really?
2: Wow. They've got their own website now. and they're actually saying on this website, Action Man is back.
1: There you go.
2: That's
1: you
2: great.
1: See, it's great. It's a good way of children using their imagination.
2: There you go. And then maybe, Daniel, maybe Santa wants to give one to you.
1: Exactly, I hope. I've been a very good boy.
2: You've been a good boy. Yes, okay, yeah. That's even better. So let's go down. Let's get the lowdown on Junior and the holiday magic. To start with, I believe the belief-o-meter is going down at the Santa Claus Village. So what's happening? Who wants to start this one?
1: Well, the belief-o-meter is the gauge that they have in the North Pole in Santa's workshop that measures the belief that people have in the magic of Christmas. And our story starts with it being relatively low. And unfortunately, Junior, the son of Santa, is a little concerned about how Christmas magic actually works. He's in line to take over from Santa and is concerned about whether he is going to be capable of doing that. And because of that, he doesn't really believe. And the belief-o-meter gets so low that poor old Santa loses all of his energy and all of his magic, falls asleep, and is incapable of delivering the presents at Christmas.
2: I see.
1: On top of that, we have a rather greedy elf called Grumpo, who works at the workshop, who is intent on taking over from Santa and commercializing Christmas to his own purposes. In fact, canceling Christmas completely and taking over from Santa. So he muscles his way into the situation once Santa has fallen asleep. And poor old Junior is left having to make the decision as to what he can do in order to Save Christmas.
2: So that means it could be a hostile takeover.
3: Maybe.
2: Oh, we can't let that happen. Daniel, when was this project given to you? What ideas did you want to bring to it? Because we've seen quite a few musicals and pantomimes over the years, so the audience is always looking for something fresh.
1: Obviously, this is a play for families. Mm. This is a play for young people. You're always looking for things that are going to excite an audience, that are going to excite the children that come and watch. So what I personally enjoy about directing little company shows is that they require a lot of imagination and a lot of creativity. When one is directing a grown-up show, obviously you've got the script, and yes, there is imagination and creativity to do with that as well. But for a play for young people, you've really got to find those magical elements.
2: Yeah.
1: This is a restaging, so this is the second time we've done this production. We've moved to a bigger venue, so that's one area that we have to look at. It's a bigger set, a bigger space. Our set has been redesigned slightly. Obviously, we've got a brand new cast, so it's not a replica of what we've done before. It's a new imagining of it. And because we've got a new cast, they all bring their own talent and personalities.
2: Woohoo!
1: And skills to the rehearsal room. And it's my job to sort of help them, guide them, and find, you know, how we can utilize those talents to the best. But it's great fun. I mean, I thoroughly enjoy working on the little company shows because one has to think outside the box. And, you know, how do we show a sleigh flying? How do we show reindeer on stage?
2: Yeah.
1: How do we show snow and the North Pole? So you have to be creative in terms of how we solve those problems, which is great fun.
2: Okay, yeah. You definitely got to bring it. Because the venue is Drama Centre Theatre at National Library Building, so it's not the Casey Arts Centre.
1: Correct. So it's a much bigger space.
2: Okay.
1: Yeah.
3: Yeah,

0: And okay, this is my third time working with Dan on a little company project. And I have to say, when he's directing, you can see the vision in his eyes and his gestures. He's really like a kid in a candy store. He has won awards. I mean, yeah, this guy.
1: Now let's talk about your guy, Reno Junior. Yes. Claus. It looks like he has a lot on his shoulders, and maybe he's fatigued and he's frustrated, so the beliefometer goes down. In theory, he's a Nepo baby. But it's not easy being the son of one of the most famous and hardworking men on earth.
0: Yeah, not right? at all. No. So I think for Junior, he really fears that he cannot live up to everybody's expectations to be Santa Claus in the future.
1: Yeah.
0: And so what he does is he invents. He loves to make things. He makes like reindeer accelerating boots to help the reindeers fly faster to deliver all the toys. He makes lots of gadgets that hopefully can help him when he becomes Santa in the future. But he's finding it hard to believe in himself. Mm. His friends believe in him. He thinks his parents don't believe in him. So it's a lot of things for Junior, a lot of weight on his shoulders. But I think at the end of the day, you know, he finds a belief in himself to help save Christmas and help stop Grumpo from taking over.
1: Yeah.
0: He's
1: an inventor, my goodness.
0: Yeah, he loves to invent. Mm.
1: So we're going to see those boots on the reindeers, is it?
2: Maybe. You definitely see the boots.
0: Yeah.
2: And you definitely see reindeer.
0: Yeah. So you have to come and watch the show to find out.
1: Exactly. I see other actors, familiar actors we've had in the studio and quite a few times, Rebecca, Sangeeta, Dorai, Vanessa Key. Tell us about the other characters, including the playful penguins and the cheeky elves. And there's Chipper the elf and Pengy the penguin. Who are these characters? Because you mentioned your friends. What are they like individually? So we've talked about the greedy elf, mm-hmm. Grumpo.
0: Played by Rebecca.
1: Rebecca.
0: Yeah.
1: Okay.
0: Yeah.
1: So she's playing the bad
0: guy. She's playing the bad guy.
1: Bad elf. Yeah.
0: The one to take over.
1: Yeah.
0: Vanessa is playing her little sidekick, Brunhilde, who is also an elf. And we have Becky. She plays quite a few characters, but prominently a penguin called Pengy. And Pengy is the character that Junior meets on through his journey, and she helps him to believe as well.
1: So Becky is Rebecca Ashley Das, right?
0: That's correct.
1: She's playing Pengy.
0: Yeah.
1: Okay.
0: It's a really, really cute penguin.
2: Very cute penguin.
0: Yeah. You just want to squish Pengy the penguin for many reasons. obviously, we have Santa Claus. We have the reindeers. Who else do we have, Dan?
2: We have Mrs. Claus.
0: Yes, Mrs. Claus.
1: That's right.
2: We have Chipper, the most chirpy elf ever.
0: His junior's really good friend.
2: Yeah,
0: really believes in him, especially when he doesn't. Yeah.
1: And for some of the characters, Daniel, they've got to take on multiple roles. Yeah.
2: Yes. Most of them actually. So there's a lot of quick changes, a lot of different voices. it's an action-packed show for all the cast. There's no sitting around, putting their feet up on this show. That's for sure.
0: No.
1: But Daniel, how do you direct the actors when it comes to entertaining a much younger audience that may have shorter attention spans? I mean, we were all children once, so we know what it's like. And unlike adults, they may want to shout out and interact with the cast, which is also fine, but you've got to direct the actors and get them ready for such scenarios, right?
2: Yeah.
1: Yeah.
2: I mean, I think that there's a responsibility, I feel, that comes with directing theatre for young audiences, and, you know, particularly TLC, because some of these people, some of the children, this is their first time they've ever come to the theatre.
1: Yeah.
2: So you have a responsibility to make that a enjoyable experience and something that they're going to take away with them and enjoy. And hopefully we're going to turn them into the theatre goers of the future.
0: Yeah.
2: So I think that you have to sort of get your head into the mindset of, okay, what is going to appeal to them? And you have to make sure that there are enough elements throughout the show that are going to keep them engaged and excited and interested. So, you know, we don't go very, very long without there being a song, without there being something funny, without there being something exciting, or something magical. So it's making sure that we have all of those sort of elements within the piece. And as far as sort of working out when the interaction is going to come, I think that comes from experience, from having, you know, directed many, many, many little company shows and shows for young audiences. So you have a sort of an idea of how you imagine the audience is going to respond, and trying to sort of coax the actors into, okay, this is probably what's going to happen, so this is how you need to respond to that. But as I say, it's great fun. And I think the fact that you get instant feedback from your audience for an actor is great, because, you know, if they're bored, you're going to know. If they're uninterested, if they're not following the story, if they don't understand it, you're definitely going to know.
0: Yeah, kids are the most brutal and honest audience, right? Because if they don't like you, they will cry, they will yell, they will boo, they will get so fidgety, you know. But that's the beauty of it, hey, because then when they love it, you really see it in their eyes, and they're just so focused. And I've done quite a few kid shows, and it's always nice to get that response. And we want them to respond, whether they're scared, they're happy, because we want to take them on this journey, right?
1: Yeah.
0: And so, like Dan says, it's always planned. It can be chaotic, but it's always a sense of controlled chaos on stage, off stage. Yeah,
1: I'm sure if Rebecca gets a lot of boos, she will love it, because she's the bad. Yeah, she's the villain.
2: Exactly. But it's also balancing it, right? Because you want, as Reno said, you want your audience to feel something. It shouldn't just be entertaining. You obviously want it to be entertaining, but you also want them to feel something. You know, be that excitement, be that, you know, even being scared a little bit.
0: Yeah.
2: That's okay. It's okay that they feel that. They're little people, but it's okay that they feel that, because it's going to make it memorable for them. So you want the baddie to be booed. you want them to dislike the baddie. You don't want them to be scared of the baddie necessarily. Mm-hmm. So again, it's balancing it. The baddie has to be silly enough for them to be laughed at by the audience, but also exciting enough for them to be involved with it. It's lots of fun.
1: You know, you're so right that this will be a great introduction to the arts, to theatre. And as a when I was a child, the first person person of the arts in Singapore who really made me feel so entertained and so I loved what was happening was the people from Act 3, R. Chandran and Ruby Lim Young. And because I saw them in primary school and I still remember them today and how they entertained us, it'll always stick with me. So I think you're going to do an excellent job.
0: Oh, yeah. Thank you.
1: Can you name us some of the songs we should look out for and sing along to? Maybe later we can get you to sing. But what are the songs we should listen out for?
0: Well, this show has original music composed by Michael Kumin and lyrics by Christopher Demon. Uh-huh. And they're all very, very catchy. And like Dan said, it's never a long time before another song hits you. And the songs always drive the show. And they're all toe-tapping, nice jingles, very easy to sing along to.
2: Very festive.
0: Very festive. Maybe I'll sing later. Yeah.
1: Okay. Give me a title of some of the songs.
0: Okay, there is All Thanks to Me. So this is a song Junior sings when he dreams of making Christmas even better in the future, you know, and it'll be all thanks to him. Uh-huh. We have a really big 11 o'clock number, Saving Christmas. It's a very big song that everybody sings as we lift off and
2: fly
0: and
2: in the sleigh.
0: Are determined to, okay, we're going to save Christmas. it's a very big number. Yeah.
2: We have another song called Making Make Believe, which is a song with Pengy and Junior, basically about using your imagination and how using your imagination can, you know, take you places that are positive.
0: Yeah.
1: Okay, all killer, no filler. Christmas is coming, but with Santa in a deep sleep, will we have to skip it or will Junior Claus save the day? Gather your family, your kids, your loved ones and get tickets to Junior and the Holiday Magic, a little company production. 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I'm with the Junior and the Holiday Magic's director, Daniel Jenkins, and Reno Junior John, who plays Junior Claus. This is Made in SG. I'm Melanie Olivero for CNA 938.
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1: Hello and welcome back from the weekend, everyone. I'm Vaishali Prabhakar, and great to have your company on Singapore Today. And now here's what's lined up this hour. On Global Watch, Saudi Arabia comes under another deadly attack as the Houthis threaten more strikes. An emergency rule takes effect in Pakistan's Khyber Pakhtunkhwa after days of unrest. So more of this coming up on Global Watch very soon. And later in the hour, Asian markets face a busy week with corporate earnings and AI-driven boost to global growth, and also falling oil prices in focus with US President Donald Trump's updates. So closer to home, we also ask whether the haze could place more pressure on Indonesia's economy as well. So that's coming up later in the hour on business. So do stay with us. This is Singapore Today on CNA 938. But first, here's the news. Health Minister Ong Ye Kung says Singapore aims to become one of the most trusted and efficient places in the region for clinical research and evidence generation. He was speaking at the inaugural Health Regulatory Conference held at the Grand Copthorne Waterfront Hotel in Singapore. The News Desk reports.
9: Mr. Ong announced several moves to speed up regulatory processes for drug development and trials. These include setting up a new HSA Agency for Care Effectiveness Priority Track. It will allow selected health products to undergo regulatory evaluation and health technology assessment at the same time. Another initiative involves a collaboration with the UK for a new regulatory innovation corridor to consider breakthrough therapies, including those that use AI in drug development and clinical trials. These initiatives, including HSA's plan to streamline regulatory review processes, could halve approval times for selected lower-risk Phase 3 clinical trials to 15 days. It could also shorten the time for the first health technology assessment decision from about 1 year to between 6 and 9 months after regulatory approval.
1: Mosques will remain open for daily and Friday prayers amid the haze. Though prayer arrangements may be adjusted depending on prevailing conditions. The Islamic Religious Council of Singapore, or MUIS, says it has stepped up haze preparedness measures across mosques, madrasas and mosque-based kindergartens. It also adds that mosques will spend non-essential outdoor programs and activities when the 24-hour pollutant standards index enters the very unhealthy range of 201 to 300. In August, MUIS temporarily shortened Friday sermon sessions, citing the heat and the haze.
10: Close to 200,000 doses of the shingles vaccine have been administered to people aged 60 and above in the first year since it was added to the National Adult Immunization Schedule. The Health Ministry says more than $40 million Singapore dollars in subsidies were provided during this period, making shingles vaccinations more affordable for eligible seniors. Since June, they've also been able to use MediSave to pay for their jabs. Around 34,000 people had done so by the end of August. Doctors are also seeing an increase in the take-up rate. In world news, opposition leaders are marching towards the Supreme Court in India's capital, New Delhi, to demand the resignation of Chief Election Commissioner Gyanesh Kumar over alleged irregularities in voter list revisions. Authorities have closed 6 metro stations and imposed traffic restrictions. The Election Commission has denied accusations that the voter list exercise favours the ruling BJP. Security has also been heightened since the weekend. The Cockroach Janata Party's leaders held a joint press conference after their release. CNA's Neha Punya reports on their message to supporters.
11: One, of course, was a message to their supporters that even though Abhijit Dibke and the other leaders of the party were detained on Saturday and they weren't able to join that demonstration on Saturday, the movement isn't dying down. They're saying that far from it, it's only strengthened their resolve to keep raising this issue. And they're saying they'll agitate every single day for as long as it takes to force the resignation of the chief election commissioner. They're also alleging that the manner in which they were detained, you know, taken off their plane when it was still on the tarmac. They are calling that kidnapping by the state. They claim that their phones were taken away. They didn't have the chance to speak to their lawyers immediately. So they're calling into question the manner in which the detention happened as well. And the police, of course, maintain that all due legal procedures were followed. But they have taken a very combative note. They're accusing Prime Minister Narendra Modi of shielding the chief election commissioners. And they're now saying that this protest has widened. It's no longer about demanding accountability from the poll body. It's about demanding accountability from the government. And what we're now going to see is likely days of protests. The opposition is planning more demonstrations on Monday as well, as this becomes a pitched political battle.
10: Pakistan's president has declared a state of emergency in the northwestern province of Khyber Pakhtunkhwa, which borders Afghanistan. The move effectively suspends the provincial government led by jailed former Prime Minister Imran Khan's Pakistan's Tehrik-e-Insaf Party, or PTI. It also grants the federal government sweeping administrative powers over the province. The country's justice minister says the province will be under the authority of a governor. He also added that the measure was intended to restore law and order in the province, which he says has suffered an increasing number of militant attacks in recent months. Security has also been tightened in cities across the province to prevent unrest. About 60% of flights at Riyadh's international airport are expected to be cancelled today, following deadly attacks by Yemen's Iran-backed Houthi rebels over the weekend. The death toll from the strikes has risen to 14, with more than 300 people wounded. Saudi Arabia's energy minister says the escalating conflict is testing the kingdom's infrastructure and resilience. He also warns that the energy security cannot be taken for granted. The attacks also mark a sharp escalation in fighting between Saudi Arabia and the Houthis. A key passenger crossing that connects Hong Kong and southern China reopens today after more than 6 years of redevelopment. The Hong Kong port is the only round-the-clock land boundary control point between the city and Shenzhen. The revamped port is also designed exclusively for passenger clearance, unlike the previous version, which also served cargo. It's also built to process up to 200,000 passengers and 15,000 vehicles a day. That more than quadruples its past daily average. From Shenzhen, Deborah Wong reports on why the crossing is needed to be redeveloped.
12: Shenzhen's redeveloped Huanggang port is more than just about moving people. Now, this port sits within the Hertau Corporation Zone. Now, that's a joint Shenzhen-Hong Kong innovation hub. And the old port actually included cargo services. So right now, by relocating those cargo services and consolidating all the port amenities into a single multi-story complex, we are freeing up 500,000 square meters of space for the Hertau Cooperation Zone's expansion. And, you know, this port is also connected directly to the Shenzhen metro system. Aside from that, we're also expecting to see a new high-speed railway, intercity railway, connecting this port to the industrial powerhouses of Dongguan and Guangzhou. And beyond that, you know, what this means is expanding the technology corridor from Hong Kong further inland into China. I took a walk around the port earlier and I really saw residential apartments popping up, and I saw advertisements actually geared towards incoming talent. Now, you know, this development is also pretty timely in the sense that the opening comes just a month before Shenzhen is getting ready to host world leaders for APEC.
10: North Korea has fired a new round of missiles, sparking fresh concern and condemnation. It's a second launch in less than 2 weeks. South Korea's presidential office says Pyongyang's repeated ballistic missile launches violate UN Security Council resolutions and has also called for it to stop immediately. And that's the news. Headlines anytime on CNA 938 and CNA.asia. Now, looking at the roads, there's a vehicle breakdown on the BKE towards Woodlands after Dairy Farm Road, and another vehicle breakdown on the CTE towards SLE after Ang Mo Kio Avenue 1. And also do keep a lookout for heavy traffic on the CTE towards SLE between Ang Mo Kio Avenue 3 and Bradle Road, and heavy traffic on the BKE towards Woodlands between Woodlands Road and SLE.
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10: And for today's weather, we're looking at rain showers mainly over northern and eastern Singapore, with temperatures ranging between 25 to 34 degrees Celsius.
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3: Welcome into a brand new week right here on Singapore Today. And you know what that means? As always, it is time to recap some of the latest developments from around the world on Global Watch. On today's edition, Saudi authorities report one killed and nearly a dozen hurt in a new attack on Riyadh's international airport. This happened on this past Sunday, 11th October. It's the second one in a matter of days. What does this mean for hopes of peace in the Middle East? Dr. Rohan Gunaratna joins me, Professor of Security Studies, the S. Rajaratnam School of International Studies at NTU. Dr. Gunaratna, welcome back. These latest developments that we're seeing, these, in some cases, what some countries are calling outright acts of war. What do you take from these consecutive deadly attacks on Riyadh Airport and on the fact that we've seen civilian casualties? And that was very much the intent of the attack in the first place.
4: Daniel, as you described, the attack yesterday, that is Sunday, October 11th, was the second strike that took place, where one was killed, 11 were injured in the King Khalid International Airport in Riyadh. And if you look at the attacks, the previous attacks, we saw on Saturday, that is October 10th, four people were killed and 308 were injured. In fact, that attack is the worst attack any of the Gulf countries suffered since the war began on February 28th, when the US and Israel attacked Iran. So what is happening is that Iran is currently directing and guiding one of its partners and proxies called the Houthi movement to mount these attacks. Iran's biggest strength is that it has built so many proxies, the Lebanese Hezbollah, Hamas, Hashd al-Shaabi in Iraq, and also this group called the Houthi movement in Yemen. So the center of gravity of fighting has shifted from Iran and Israel, US and Iran, now to the Strait of Hormuz. And now from the Strait of Hormuz, it has shifted to Yemen and Saudi Arabia.
3: What is the purpose for the Houthis, under the direction possibly of the Iranian government in this movement, of course, what is the purpose for the Houthis to intensify these attacks, specifically in Saudi Arabia, on airport transport nodes? We've seen the dramatic video that has gone around the world in terms of the attacks in those locations, in that location. What are they hoping to achieve? Why now?
4: The Houthis are mounting these attacks for two principal reasons. One is that the Saudi government is supporting the old Yemeni government, and that government is fighting the Houthi movement, which is Iran-sponsored. And in order to deter Saudi Arabia from providing critical assistance to the Yemeni government that is fighting the Houthis, that have captured considerable land areas in Yemen, that is why they mounted these attacks. There was one more attack that I did not mention. That is, on October 8th, we saw that the King Khalid International Airport in Riyadh was attacked. In that attack, an aircraft caught fire, because the aircraft took a direct hit, the aircraft that was on the tarmac. And also, it killed a Saudi captain, Hamoud Ali Al-Khatami, that didn't receive so much of publicity. So what we are witnessing is that the strike we witnessed yesterday is the third of a wave of strikes by the Houthis. These strikes are going to continue. In fact, there was another attack the Houthis mounted against a target in Mecca. Fortunately, it was intercepted. Otherwise, it would have killed a lot of people, because at that time, Mecca was very highly populated. So I believe that the Houthis want to deter Saudi Arabia from providing assistance to the government, the old government in Yemen that is now trying to displace the Houthi movement.
3: How you talked about the idea of one of the strengths of the Iranian authorities and regime is that they've been able to develop these proxies, multiple proxies throughout the region. How sure are we that Iran is in favor of these kinds of attacks, or has directed them or pushed them or prompted them towards these attacks, rather than, as some analysts are wondering, whether or not the Houthis have gone on their own tangent and taken things into their own consideration?
4: You have asked a very significant question, because today, among the security and intelligence agencies, the biggest debate is whether the Houthis have become a partner of Iran or whether they are a proxy of Iran. Because if they are a partner, they will act by themselves. I would say that they are both a partner and a proxy. They are a partner because they have become very strong. They are able to develop missiles, of course, with Iranian support, and also drones and other projectiles, operate both at sea and also on land, as well as their aerospace program of firing projectiles is very well developed. So certainly they are a partner, but they are also proxy, because the Americans have designated a number of senior IRGC members living in Yemen. For instance, Abdel Reza Shahlali, he's a senior IRGC Quds Force commander based in Yemen, and he's working with the Houthis to direct operations in the Red Sea coast. Ali Mohammed Rizali, he's Iran's envoy to the Houthi movement. He's supervising operations and also managing the Houthi relationship with Tehran. Then Abu Mustafa, another IRGC officer, he's operating in Sana'a, working together with the Iranians. Hassan Irul, a former IRGC operator who is now in Tehran, but is assisting this relationship. So for Iran, the Ansarullah of the Houthi movement is an invaluable partner, because the Lebanese Hezbollah in Lebanon has been severely weakened by Israel. Hamas has been severely weakened by Israel. So I believe that Iran wants to strengthen, meaning replenish the losses and the wastage of the Houthi fight, and make sure that the Houthis will continue to attack Iran's enemies. Saudi Arabia is one of Iran's enemies.
3: It's Global Watch on Singapore Today. My guest, Dr. Rohan Gunaratna, returns, Professor of Security Studies, the S. Rajaratnam School of International Studies at NTU. And we look towards Pakistan, which has imposed emergency rule in the northern province of Khyber Pakhtunkhwa. This is following days of protests by supporters of jailed former Prime Minister Imran Khan. Will this restore stability, or could it risk driving further unrest? Dr. Gunaratna, we've seen consecutive days now of reports from that region where Pakistan's government has imposed this emergency rule in Khyber Pakhtunkhwa. This decision obviously driven by security concerns, or more about political tensions, truly?
4: Khyber Pakhtunkhwa, a region that I have traveled to, is the border between Afghanistan and Pakistan. Certainly, it is a region of security concern, because that is from where the Afghan Taliban and the Pakistani Taliban cross over sometimes to do attacks against Pakistan. They were previously friends, they have now fallen out. But this time, emergency has been declared because of Imran Khan. He's gathering momentum, and of course, Pakistan government wants to preempt any mobilization of his followers in the Khyber Pakhtunkhwa area, so that Pakistan wants to deter a buildup of force there that will threaten the government in Islamabad.
3: Looking at those developments, why? I'm sure some of my listeners are even wondering why former Prime Minister Imran Khan does in this way continue to command this strong public support. He's been in prison since 2023.
4: He's a very handsome man. Half of Pakistan, they love him because of his legendary career as a cricketer, but also he has done a lot. He has built hospitals, he has built various welfare programs for the people. So currently, the Pakistan government is concerned about him. So I believe there will come a time where these protests will build up and Pakistan government will be compelled to release him. And until that time, Pakistan will try to control the protests by having emergency and taking other measures. But I think it also has angered the people of Pakistan. Most Pakistanis want democracy. In fact, they crave for it, they thrive for it. But the current leadership is very worried because Imran Khan in prison is also a popular man.
3: But then this move by the existing government to impose this emergency rule, is that going to help quell or soften the situation, or does it actually continue to show that, you know, there is a reason behind what the people are doing, what they're doing? Will it drive their movement stronger?
4: In the short term, there will be stability and security. But in the long term, the anger and the resentment will build up. And eventually, Pakistan will not be able to control a protest movement unless they use brute force. So I believe that it is not a wise idea, but again, it is the decision of the Pakistan government. What is more important, in my view, is for Pakistan to control the terrorist threat that Pakistan is facing. The Global Terrorism Index today rate Pakistan as the most affected country. All the other 6-7 countries after that, they're all in Africa: Niger, Chad, Mali, Mauritania, Cameroon. So I think what is important is for Pakistan to focus on the militancy, on the terrorist threat, and also perhaps build a partnership alliance with Imran Khan, because if the opposition and the government work together, they will be strong and they will be able to fight a bigger long-term threat that is destabilizing Pakistan and the region.
3: This happening at the same time that we were talking earlier about movements happening with regard to Saudi Arabia, the expanding role of the Houthis in this international conflict. These are multiple different powder kegs going off at different times around the same region and on different fronts. Is this, are we at the tipping point at the escalation of multiple conflicts on multiple fronts here?
4: What we are witnessing is that there are many conflicts at the same time, as you mentioned. And the real threat is going to manifest after November, that is next month, because after the midterms, we are seeing that President Trump is very likely to attack Iran again. And he may attack the oil and energy infrastructure in Iran to force the Iranian for there to be regime change. He wants the regime change because he says Iran didn't negotiate genuinely. And what is going to happen is that after the 3rd, 4th of November, there will be a significant escalation in the threat. There will be a significant expansion in the threat. So I believe it will affect the energy prices. It will affect the prices of food. And in general, there will be global inflation.
3: Are we near the point where you think this protests and movement, it's almost out of government control right now?
4: In Pakistan, certainly military will be able to control the protests in the short term, but in the long term, it will be impossible. In the case of Iran, because they have used brute force, killed a lot of protesters, the Iranian people have taken a step back. And I believe that there's a lot of resentment in Iran against the current regime, but they may not express it because they do not want their loved ones to be arrested or killed. So, but these protest movements will continue. The extremists and the terrorist movements will continue. Of course, Iran will continue to work with its proxies and partners to attack Gulf and other countries in the Middle East, because Iran wants to be the dominant power in the Middle East, and the Americans do not want that to happen. America wants to end Iran's nuclear program, its missile program, and also its terrorist partner and proxy program.
3: Dr. Rohan Gunaratna, thank you for joining us on this edition of Global Watch on Singapore Today. Dr. Gunaratna is Professor of Security Studies, the S. Rajaratnam School of International Studies at NTU. I'm Daniel Martin. Thank you for joining me.
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3: It's 5:30. Coming up in about 7 minutes, one of the biggest business and global stories happening on this Monday, October 12th, has to do with the International Monetary Fund, the IMF, which says AI investment boom is helping to keep that global growth around 3%. We need this. In many ways, it's vital. Let's talk about whether that's all eggs in one basket or whether that is indeed a driving global force right now with legitimate returns that are going to match the quantums of investments that investors are laying out right now. More of that coming up on today's edition of Asia Business, but right now I'm jumping straight into your latest headlines.
28: 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Understand Asia.
3: Good evening. Health Minister Ong Ye Kung says Singapore aims to become one of the most trusted and efficient places in the region for clinical research and evidence generation. He was speaking at the inaugural Health Regulatory Conference held at the Grand Copthorne Waterfront Hotel, Singapore. Here's the news desk reporting.
29: Both Japan and South Korea detected multiple ballistic missiles. Tokyo sighted at least two. Seoul's military said they were launched from Pyongyang towards the Sea of Japan, also known as East Sea. Japan's NHK News reports the missiles have likely fallen outside of Japan's exclusive economic zone.
3: We'll bring you the update in just a moment. You're listening to the news updates on Singapore Today. Good evening and thank you so much for joining me. Let's turn now to that comment from Health Minister Ong Ye Kung, saying Singapore aims to become a reliant and trusted location for efficient clinical research and evidence generation.
30: Mr. Ong announced several moves to speed up regulatory processes for drug development and trials. These include setting up a new HSA Agency for Care Effectiveness Priority Track. It will allow selected health products to undergo regulatory evaluation and health technology assessment at the same time. Another initiative involves a collaboration with the UK for a new regulatory innovation corridor to consider breakthrough therapies, including those that use AI in drug development and clinical trials. These initiatives, including HSA's plan to streamline regulatory review processes, could halve approval times for selected lower-risk Phase 3 clinical trials to 15 days. It could also shorten the time for the first health technology assessment decision from about 1 year to between 6 and 9 months after regulatory approval.
3: A Singapore couple have pleaded guilty to charges linked to the death of their 8-month-old son, Trevor Neo Yu Hin. Chloe Gan Chi Swan and Neo Chia Ming regularly abused Trevor over about 7 months of his life. The court heard they shook or smothered him to stop him from crying, with neither parent intervening to stop the abuse. Now, Trevor died September 2024 after Gan repeatedly smothered him with a blanket and placed him face down. The exact cause of his death could not be determined, but autopsy reports found that both actions could have caused fatal suffocation. The couple will be sentenced on the 21st of October. You're listening to the news on Singapore Today, and head families in Singapore will be able to scatter cremated remains of their loved ones at sea under a 2-year pilot from the second half of next year. The National Environment Agency says the scheme responds to growing demands for ash scattering as cremation numbers rise. The ferry will operate weekly from Pasir Panjang Ferry Terminal, carrying multiple groups on each trip. The service will cost $50 per application, compared with $320 at Singapore's two inland ash scattering gardens. NEA says the pilot will provide a more affordable and accessible option for families. Well, the agency will monitor demand and gather feedback to assess whether the service is viable long-term. Details including the scattering site, booking arrangements and procedures will be announced before operations begin. Well, about 82% of people who die in Singapore are cremated. And people with disabilities in Singapore are getting more support to build skills and move into employment. SG Enable has launched an advisory committee to improve the quality, relevance and accessibility of continuing education and training. The committee brings together expertise from the disability training and employment sectors. The sector train and place program will also offer more structured pathways from skills training into jobs. The program will expand from hospitality into 5 more industries, including healthcare, logistics and information, and communications technology. SG Enable expects to train and support 800 people with disabilities between 2026 and 2030. It will also extend its 95% course fee grant to eligible mainstream training courses. Training providers will receive support to improve learning environments and adapt course materials for learners with disabilities. I'm Daniel Martin for Singapore Today Headlines, anytime on CNA 938 and at cna.asia. Time for Asia Business, and outdoor tourism businesses in Singapore, well, they're seeing bookings fall by up to 30% as customers postpone or cancel the trips due to the haze situation. These tours involve being out in the open for long periods of time or taking part in strenuous physical activities. Air quality in the country mostly seen in the unhealthy range or weak. In fact, the 24-hour PSI today, Monday, October 12th, that's ranged from 112 in the north to 151 in the central region. The one-hour PM 2.5 levels were in the elevated band, ranging from 94 in the south to 149 in the central area. We've got the news desk reporting featuring Yeo Yenping, who's founder of On A Roll Tours. It offers kick scooter and walking tours.
10: As the haze descends on the Lion City, some tourists remain unperturbed.
12: I was aware of the haze situation, so I thought maybe we would need to plan some indoor activities more. But then coming here, it's manageable. It's pretty much manageable.
13: We didn't even know about the haze, and we had thought that this is what Singapore actually looked like. So we were a little bit confused when people started talking about it.
10: Bookings for this kick scooter and walking tour are down 10 to 20% from the same period last year. Although the guide says there could be other factors such as higher hotel and flight prices. Her kick scooter tours cover 8 to 10 kilometers. When air quality reaches unhealthy levels, she recommends to her clients that they switch to a walking tour or an indoor experience.
12: I spend quite a lot of my time in places like in the Civic District, for example, in National Gallery, Victoria Theatre and Concert Hall, Arts House, all the museums and all that. They are air conditioned and they are indoor. So we can always, we'll make use of places like that, you know, like the URA, Singapore City Gallery, that's another example in the Chinatown area. And we'll do our best to go into stops like that.
10: But not all say business is down. Singapore River Cruise, a 40-minute ride, says that there has been no significant change. All three businesses say customers who go ahead with their plans have generally neither asked for masks nor worn them.
3: This is Asia Business right here on Singapore Today, and financial institutions will face tighter rules when marketing products at roadshows and other public events in Singapore. The Monetary Authority of Singapore, or MAS, says representatives must first explain their sales intentions and then obtain consumers' consent. Marketing will also be restricted to designated areas and permitted commercial premises, including exhibition halls and conference rooms. Public prospecting must remain within a 5-meter radius of the demarcated event space. Financial institutions must appoint suitably qualified individuals to monitor representatives' conduct at these events. MAS says inappropriate prospecting can expose consumers to unsolicited or persistent approaches. Street canvassing and door-to-door prospecting will remain prohibited. MAS will issue updated guidelines in 2027, and financial institutions will have 9 months to implement the enhanced safeguards. AI is shaping the next chapter of growth as businesses move rapidly from experimentation to widespread adoption. Speaking at the inaugural DBS Asia Future Forward Conference in Singapore, DBS CEO Tan Su Shan said the region is well-positioned to navigate the AI era with strong capabilities in technology, hardware, and software. But she stressed that global trade and cooperation remain crucial to preventing disruptions to AI supply chains. Well, the conference explores how AI can be harnessed to create the greatest value. Ms. Tan shares her vision for navigating the transition to the AI.
14: We are at this crossroads now of going the utopian or the dystopian way. And what we need now is for humans to exercise good judgment, good wisdom, good creativity to ensure that this AI journey that we take together as a human race will take us up the right path. So, as I said, we hold the pen. We are able to shape this. But what do we need to do? What will it take?
3: Speaking at the same event, TikTok CEO Chu Shouzi says there needs to be a greater understanding of cybersecurity risks linked to artificial intelligence. Mr. Chu says users may give AI agents permissions without fully understanding what those permissions allow. He warns that giving AI agents credit card access could result in purchases far beyond what users need. Mr. Chu urges individuals to gain hands-on experience with AI over the next 2 to 3 years. He says employees also need to some training not to share trade secrets or privileged legal information with public chatbots. I'm Daniel Martin for Singapore Today, taking a look at the stock market right now, where the STI is closed 0.3% higher at 5,418 points. And on that note, a reminder that business news as it breaks happens right here on CNA.Asia. More on that intersecting role between the world of AI and the world of economy and business coming up as I speak to Jeff Ng, Head of Asia Macro Strategy, Sumitomo Mitsui Banking Corporation, particularly in light of the IMF's latest comments about the AI investment boom and how it's helping keep global growth afloat, really. But right now, taking a check on the roads of Singapore, I got updates for you. I'm getting news over the accident site on Stevens Road. It's just away from the Woodlands Bukit Timah stretch after Balmoral. You're advised to avoid lane 2. Also news of an accident on the SLE towards the BKE. It's after Yishun, avoid lane 4. Traffic's heavy on the CTE to AYE at PIE Changi exit. And I'm looking at heavy conditions as well on the CTE to SLE at Moulmein Road exit. Next, heavy conditions, AYE to Tuas between Tuas Checkpoint and Tuas West Road. And AYE to MCE heavy between Clemente Avenue 6 and Jalan Boon Lay. In the central region, as expected, we're seeing, during this almost roads back to normal situation, but there's still heavy traffic around Raffles Boulevard, towards Temasek Avenue and after Raffles Link, and Temasek Boulevard itself towards Temasek Avenue, mind you. And AYE to us, just swinging back in that direction because it's still heavy between Clemente Avenue 6 and Bona Vista. You're tuning in Singapore Today. It's a Monday, October the 12th. Good evening, everybody. Thanks for joining me.
27: Witnessed an accident? Saw something unusual or interesting? 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
3: Also, we're reminding you of Talkback kicking off in about 20 minutes' time. 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Parents in particular, we saw two big announcements happen on

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1: Really help your child take on the exams amidst these changes. You know how it is. Sometimes the littlest thing and your kid might feel uncertain. Like, oh, they said it was going to be in pen, but not in pencil. Now, you know, sometimes the smallest thing can just throw them off their game. It's about helping them cope and build resilience as well. I want to ask you, in light of the recent announcement from the Minister for Education, how ready are you to help your kids take on those exams during this haze season? That's coming up on Talkback after the news at 6.
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1: On this Business Edition of a Singapore Today top story, Asian markets in the week mixed. Kicking things off, investors really bracing for a fresh wave of corporate earnings. We did hear that the IMF, the International Monetary Fund, has said the AI investment is basically keeping global growth around 3%. And Asia is among the biggest beneficiary of this. We've seen oil prices sliding. This after US President Donald Trump said Russia and Ukraine had agreed to a ceasefire, an energy ceasefire. And the haze has put the economics of Indonesia's palm oil industry under the spotlight once again. Is it also playing out not just in terms of the major ecological ramifications and the harm to human life that we're seeing in different parts of the Asian region, but is also making its way felt in terms of the economic impact for Indonesia and its neighbors? Jeff Ng, joining me on today's edition, Head of Asia Macro Strategy, Sumitomo Mitsui Banking Corporation. Jeff, welcome back to the show. Thanks for being here again. Let's start talking about Asian markets moves. Starting today mixed, as I was saying earlier on. Are investors really just cautious and holding out for some, that we've got a packed corporate earnings calendar, to be truthfully told?
5: Yeah, good evening, Daniel. Thanks for having me. I think Asian markets are starting this week on a cautious, slightly positive note. As you have already noted, the Singapore stock market slightly gained. And I think the current mood is a bit of a wait and see ahead of the US CPI number, which may determine the Fed's future policy rate outlook for the coming meeting in October and also for the upcoming meetings later this year. And I think, of course, we have had some buoyant macro views coming in from the IMF, while earnings are also under watch as well. I think overall, we are expecting geopolitical uncertainty to still play a very uncertain backdrop, even as the economic and macro outlook stays quite uneven. There will still be bright spots amid this hazy outlook of very complicated crosswinds around the region.
1: Indeed, hazy in multiple levels of the word in that sense as well. Unclear too. Let's talk about the IMF movement for a moment that you mentioned. IMF basically saying that AI investment is helping keep global growth around at 3%. It is Asia that's among the biggest beneficiaries. Ajay Banga is president of the World Bank Group. He spoke at the 2026 annual meetings of the IMF and the World Bank Group, and he had this to say.
6: In the emerging markets, where the conversation is not about large language models, where people are concerned about the possible impact on jobs, possible, not proven yet, but possible. In the emerging markets, it's about applications that could add enormously to productivity for a school, an educator, a healthcare system, an agricultural system for small farmers to get to scale. And that is what we are focused on, the rollout of small AI into the emerging markets as a productivity enhancer.
1: Such value and importance is placed on this, the great distractor in many ways as well. If it wasn't for this, it's so interesting to see the world be focused on some of the major ramifications from geopolitical movements in the Middle East with no counterweight, no countermeasure in terms of opportunities. It seems like the world has really almost willed this AI boom into existence in its own way. What do you think this

0: Is it still sustainable? This has to be the question going forward, because we do hear that there are concerns about whether or not this overvaluation is hype, whether investors are starting to start measure the quantum of investment they're making versus the actual returns that they can generate from this. Where do you stand after the IMF comments?
1: Thanks. I think what we are seeing at this stage is really capacity building, capability building. So imagine we have had computers over the past few decades, and they may not have the capability to process and be able to have artificial intelligence locally, but I suppose every country, every computer may be equipped with that. So I think that is the current mood at this moment. Of course, a lot of this may be focused on certain economies that are exporting semiconductors, they are exporting chips that are relevant for this AI growth. And I think, of course, the concern is that whether there's too much investment going forward. I would imagine that there are still a lot of opportunities ahead. We are still at the tip of the iceberg, but I think the progress may also still be uneven. So there'll be periods of time where demand is struggling to catch up with current capabilities, and there'll be times where the demand falls short. So it will mean that there'll be volatility along the way as well, but we will see that AI growth may still be over the medium term sustainable. Just that over short periods of time, maybe a quarter or a few quarters, or maybe even 1 or 2 years, there may be some pullbacks and corrections.
0: Let's look at some of the global indicators that many investors are still relying on. Of course, having to do with gold as well as oil. Let's start off with gold prices and how they're faring today. We saw a weaker US dollar that's giving some support there ahead of key US inflation data. What are you seeing for gold?
1: Yes, indeed. I think we've seen the US dollar strengthen a lot over the past few weeks already, on the back of some major currency weakness like the euro and the yen, concerns about the various economies, fiscal sustainability, causing the dollar to strengthen as well. So having some consolidation and pullback, I guess markets are being a bit in a wait and see mode ahead of the inflation numbers. I think, of course, markets are expecting inflation to be fairly high, about 0.6% month-on-month increase due to the current energy prices. So when inflation is high, of course, it means that there may be more conditions and more reasons for more rate hikes, which may not be so good for gold prices, which are now inversely correlated. So near term, of course, if some rate hike expectations further materialize, gold may still be facing headwinds. But as that sort of like tapers off, and as markets look towards diversifying, I think that may help with some rebounds later on. But that could be a few months down the road.
0: Okay, what are we seeing in the current down the road for oil prices? Because we know they've fallen. Brent crude's dropped more than 1% to $103 a barrel. But this is, of course, after US President Donald Trump claimed Russia and Ukraine had agreed to an energy ceasefire. How much further can prices really go down?
1: I think for the time being, we still expect Brent prices around $100 to $110 per barrel in the near term. I suppose that these recent announcements, positive announcements from Russia, Ukraine, may help to limit oil prices from advancing beyond 110. But there's still a lot of uncertainty in the Middle East at this stage, with some attacks on Saudi Arabia. So the uncertainty may, and alongside some renewed concerns on supply amid demand, stockpiles dwindling, may keep the oil prices supported in the near term. My central scenario still has oil prices perhaps still fairly elevated, close to $80, $90 per barrel by the end of the year, with some concern that if the situation deteriorates, there could be prices above 110 if the Middle East erupts once more. So there's still considerable uncertainty, which may mean that inflation still faces some upside risk in the near term.
0: Well, what are you seeing in terms of the Singapore report card for the trading day? The numbers, once again, seeing STR up 0.3%, 5,415 is where it stands. Where would you say the winners, the losers, and most traded stock for the day are?
1: Sure. I think the main areas when we look at the equity market, there's been some unevenness. There's some concerns regarding, say, the prospect of inflation and the higher interest rate on certain sort of like names, especially like those that may be more adversely affected by higher interest rates. I'm thinking of those that are more property related because interest cost could be one main aspect, but I guess for financial sector, they may benefit from having a higher net interest margin as well. And of course, with this AI-related support coming in, I think there's still some upsides for some of the industrial names as well. So I think it's reflective of the current mood at this stage. Some are doing quite okay, supported by recent opportunities from AI and also on manufacturing. I think others may still face headwinds because of the interest rate, the inflation uncertainty, and the fact that energy prices could still trigger perhaps further core inflation down the road as well. I think this is perhaps the biggest unevenness that's causing this market divergence today.
0: Jeff, the world descended upon Singapore in terms of sporting fans, F1 motoring fans, and of course, the postcard of Singapore sent around the world with this, one of the biggest sporting events in the world. It was a much hazier image this time around, as also a lot of visitors to the Garden State found a little bit more in terms of feeling it firsthand and experiencing it firsthand as well. Looking to Indonesia's palm oil industry, which is worth some $36 billion. It's now, of course, experiencing these ongoing forest fires. It is raising concerns about production. Is there going to be an economic toll that the haze is taking on Indonesia? Have we seen this play out in the markets before? And are we seeing the same signs now?
1: I think over the past decade, indeed, the losses coming in from some of these fires, I think estimated by organizations like the World Bank, I think they amount to fairly large estimates, like about between 0.5% to even 2% of GDP, I think amounting to even as high as more than $15 billion. And I think, while I don't expect that to have a bit of a headwind to overall fundamentals at this stage, but I think when we look at the rupiah, for example, a lot of these currency movements may also be attributed to, for example, confidence in the economy, confidence in the fundamentals. So I would think that while there may be some economic impact, which may be hard to calculate, both the direct and indirect impact. But there may be also some market concerns because right now, in terms of the rupiah, we are watching out, for example, the potential yield divergence against the US, perhaps the central bank measures to support the stability, as well as potential uncertainty and credit rating agencies watch on the currency as well. So the confidence level will be important for stabilizing some of these market expectations for the rupiah as well as for the economy.
0: In terms of maybe economic pressures that we might be seeing within the region, I mean, more than two decades after ASEAN's Haze Agreement came into force, we still don't see regional fines or sanctions for non-compliance. Do you think economic pressure could be a lever which many countries pull? Are you seeing signs of that? Are you seeing businesses show signs of that when it comes to trade or investment pressures, making a difference perhaps in pushing Indonesia to tackle the haze?
1: Well, as a market analyst, it's hard for me to think about, say, how governments may do. I think when we look into, for example, some sort of like parallels, let's say US tariff over the past 1 2 years, we haven't seen like many of the recipient economies, you know, suffer that huge impact. I think there's been some trade divergence, so it could mean that, for instance, there could be more discussions around the upcoming ASEAN or APEC meetings regarding climate change. I think that could be one important thing to watch for, and that could also be another macro theme, macro driver driving the overall macro economy as well. Given that, you know, while AI is a very important theme, but I guess climate change, sustainability will also be fairly important going forward.
0: Good comparison there. Thank you very much for joining us, Jeff Ng, who's head of Asia Macro Strategy, Sumitomo Mitsui Banking Corporation. I'm Daniel Martin. Thank you for joining me on this Singapore Today Top Story Business Edition.
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0: Good evening, everybody. Welcome back for another whole week's worth of Talk Back. I'm going to start things off today with one for the parents, because I know top of mind for a lot of you has to be, of course, how the current haze situation is also going to impact your children, because they've got some major exams happening in the coming days, weeks as well. I'm talking about everything from the N-levels to the O-levels to the A-levels and different key papers as well. Not just like the remnants or the last few papers left over, no. We did hear from Minister for Education, Desmond Liu, talking about, this is in a Facebook post, social media post, Instagram, LinkedIn post as well, talking about, yeah, we got to be ready for the haze to creep into higher numbers. After all, it was like something 192 last Friday. That was that new high. So if schools are prepared with their contingencies in terms of maybe there are going to be situations where the revision classes are not going to happen, maybe a school might be closed if it stays within a certain unhealthy range, maybe the exams are continuing with air purifiers, but maybe we're going to have to separate this and separate that and change this and change that a little bit. It's an evolving situation. It's good to know that our education system is taking these steps. But today, I understand the on-the-ground human aspect of that, which is like sometimes, like, I remember as a student, like your whole life is like friends and exams, right? And if any one thing happens that could stray it in any way, like the angle of the moon or the sun in the sky, like suddenly it's like, oh, the world is over. Like, I cannot take this. Like when you're a kid, you kind of overreact sometimes. Yeah. So with this, how are you ready if school closures or illness for your child happens? And then it becomes harder for them to do the revisions or attend the examinations, right? Because, you know, it could be respiratory issues, coughing, sneezing, that kind of thing. My question on Talk Back today, Hayes Health, are you ready? If school closures or illness occurred, you're ready to help your children take on the exams. That's coming on today's Talk Back. Join in the discussion. In the meantime, the latest news with Vi.
13: Good evening. Health Minister Ong Ye Kung says Singapore aims to become one of the most trusted and efficient places in the region for clinical research and evidence generation. He was speaking at the inaugural Health Regulatory Conference held at the Grand Copthorne Waterfront Hotel in Singapore. The news desk reports.
14: Mr. Ong announced several moves to speed up regulatory processes for drug development and trials. These include setting up a new HSA Agency for Care Effectiveness Priority Track. It will allow selected health products to undergo regulatory evaluation and health technology assessment at the same time. Another initiative involves a collaboration with the UK for a new regulatory innovation corridor to consider breakthrough therapies, including those that use AI in drug development and clinical trials. These initiatives, including HSA's plan to streamline regulatory review processes, could halve approval times for selected lower-risk Phase 3 clinical trials to 15 days. It could also shorten the time for the first health technology assessment decision from about 1 year to between 6 and 9 months after regulatory approval.
13: Some outdoor tourism businesses in Singapore are seeing bookings fall up to 30% as customers postpone or cancel their trips. These tours involve being taken out in the open air for long periods of time or taking part in strenuous physical activities. Air quality in the country was mostly in the unhealthy range all week. The 24-hour PSI today ranged from 112 in the north to 151 in the central region. The 1-hour PM 2.5 levels were in the elevated band, ranging from 94 in the south to 149 in the central area. CNA's Don Tun reports, featuring Yeo Yen Ping, founder of Honor Roll Tours, which offers kick scooter and walking tours.
9: As the haze descends on the Lion City, some tourists remain unperturbed.
12: I was aware of the haze situation, so I thought maybe we would need to plan some indoor activities more. But then coming here, it's manageable, it's pretty much manageable.
15: We didn't even know about the haze, and we had thought that this is what Singapore actually looked like. So we were a little bit confused when people started talking about it.
9: Bookings for this kick scooter and walking tour are down 10 to 20% from the same period last year. Although the guide says there could be other factors such as higher hotel and flight prices. Her kick scooter tours cover 8 to 10 kilometres. When air quality reaches unhealthy levels, she recommends to her clients that they switch to a walking tour or an indoor experience.
16: I spend quite a lot of my time in places like in the Civic District, for example, in National Gallery, Victoria Theatre and Concert Hall, Arts House, all the museums and all that. They are air-conditioned and they are indoor. So we can always, we'll make use of places like that, you know, like the URA, Singapore City Gallery, that's another example in the Chinatown area. And we'll do our best to go into stops like that.
9: But not all say business is down. Singapore River Cruise, a 40-minute ride, says that there has been no significant change. All three businesses say customers who go ahead with their plans have generally neither asked for masks nor worn them.
13: Mosques will remain open for daily and Friday prayers amid the haze, though prayer arrangements may be adjusted depending on prevailing conditions. The Islamic Religious Council of Singapore, or MUIS, says it has stepped up haze preparedness measures across mosques, madrasas and mosque-based kindergartens. It also adds that mosques will also suspend non-essential outdoor programs and activities when the 24-hour pollutant standards index enters the very unhealthy range of 201 to 300. In August, MUIS temporarily shortened Friday sermon sessions, citing the heat and the haze. Close to 200,000 doses of the shingles vaccine have been administered to people aged 60 and above in the first year since it was added to the National Adult Immunization Schedule. The Health Ministry says more than $40 million Singapore dollars in subsidies were provided during this period, making shingles vaccinations more affordable for eligible seniors. Since June, they've also been able to use MediSave to pay for their jabs. Around 34,000 people had done so by the end of August. Doctors are also seeing an increase in the take-up rate. Singapore will become a regional hub connecting philanthropists with global development expertise under a new partnership between Temasek Trust and the World Bank Group. A new centre will be set up at Temasek Shophouse next year to help promising projects expand beyond the pilot stage. The partnership will focus on areas such as climate, energy, water, agriculture and healthcare. The agreement was also signed on the sidelines of the World Bank Group's inaugural philanthropy forum in Bangkok. The Temasek Trust and the World Bank Group will also explore ways to bring together funding, expertise and partners to address global development challenges. The Temasek Trust says these challenges are increasingly complex and interconnected. It also believes tackling them will require closer cooperation rather than organizations working independently. Here's Desmond Quek, Executive Director and CEO of Temasek Trust.
17: So our partnership with the World Bank in a philanthropy hub is exactly that. The World Bank brings its development finance, it has many country insights and data, and philanthropy, such as what Temasek Trust looks to do, hopes to bring across philanthropic capital as early risk, help to bring pilots to scale, and to work with partners to bring about collective impact.
13: In other news, a key passenger crossing that connects Hong Kong and the southern China reopens today, after more than 6 years of redevelopment. The Huanggang port is the only round-the-clock land boundary control point between the city and Shenzhen. The revamped port is also designed exclusively for passenger clearance, unlike the previous version, which also served cargo. It's built to process up to 200,000 passengers and 15,000 vehicles a day, that more than quadruples its past daily average. From Shenzhen, Deborah Wong reports on why the crossing needed to be redeveloped.
18: Shenzhen's redeveloped Huanggang port is more than just about moving people. Now, this port sits within the Hertau Corporation Zone. Now, that's a joint Shenzhen-Hong Kong Innovation Hub. And the old port actually included cargo services. So right now, by relocating those cargo services and consolidating all the port amenities into a single multi-story complex, we are freeing up 500,000 square meters of space for the Hertau Corporation Zone's expansion. And, you know, this port is also connected directly to the Shenzhen Metro system. Aside from that, we're also expecting to see a new high-speed railway, intercity railway, connecting this port to the industrial powerhouses of Dongguan and Guangzhou. And beyond that, you know, what this means is expanding the technology corridor from Hong Kong further inland into China. I took a walk around the port earlier and I really saw residential apartments popping up, and I saw advertisements actually geared towards incoming talent. Now, you know, this development is also pretty timely in the sense that the opening comes just a month before Shenzhen is getting ready to host world leaders for APEC.
13: And that's the news. Headlines anytime on CNA 938 and CNA.Asia.
0: Thanks very much, Vi. Talkback coming up next. But first, I'm going to go to the roads of Singapore and walk you through the latest developments. I've got details coming in of one, two, three, four breakdowns. One on the PIE to Changi after Pioneer Road North. Also a breakdown on the TPE to SLE after Sengkang East Road. Then a breakdown on the PIE to Tuas after Eng Neo Avenue. And I've got news of a breakdown in the MCE tunnel towards ECP. It's off to Central Boulevard, where you're advised to avoid lane 3. Look out as well for heavy conditions on the ECP to the City at Rochor Road exit. PIE to Changi, it's heavy between the KPE and Thompson. AYE to MCE, heavy at Jurong Town Hall Road. And TPE to SLE, it's heavy between the KPE and Pasir Ris Drive 8.
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0: Looking at the weather forecast, over the last couple of days, you know, there were moments, like even on the first day of the F1 Singapore Grand Prix, the official first race qualifying day on Saturday, there were showers and it delayed the rains, the start of the race. But then after that, it's still hazy all evening through. So I did this interview about 2 weeks ago. I'll try and repost it on our Facebook page as well, but it's definitely there on the podcast page, where the environmental expert talked to me about, yes, rain is nice, but it doesn't like solve the haze. It just gives you this moment of respite. It does pick up some particles, but it doesn't like wash away the haze per se, because it's still being carried by the new winds coming in, yeah? So let's take a look at the current situation, which does say that there are showers, mainly over the western part of Singapore, which will be clearing in the evening, then going to remain partly cloudy thereafter. Your haze situation right now, I know like... because it's been quite high, right, these last couple of days. Like Friday was 192 at 5 p.m. in the central region. So I remember today, what did I see? I saw like 68, which I think was like still elevated where I was in that area. And I was like, hey, quite good. Like, how interesting are your expectations moderate? But right now, oh dear, we are, for the 24-hour PSI, in the unhealthy range throughout the island in all regions. For the 1 hour PM 2.5, it's mostly in Bantu elevated, where it's highest in the central region at 146. That's the 1 hour PM 2.5 concentration. 157 in the west, 92 in the north, 108 in the east, and 97 in the south. So for the 1 hour PM 2.5 reading, that puts it at elevated band 2 for the across the island, really.
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0: We've seen haze worsening across the region, and for our neighbor, Malaysia, for example, schools have already been closed in parts of it. Over this past weekend, where we saw the highest so far for this haze season, 192 was recorded last Friday, 5 p.m. in the central region. Saturday, we heard the announcement that I think a lot of people were waiting for, and that came from Education Minister Desmond Lee, who said that schools are prepared, closures and exam postponements, could be considered if air quality reaches hazardous levels. But we're talking some of the most major exams that your child will ever take, right? And many of you have been preparing with your child for a long time. I'm talking the N-levels, the O-levels, and the A-level exams. And I'm not saying like, oh, the vocal part, what was it called? The oral part only, or... No, I'm talking about the major sit-down, five big papers in a row, written exam kind of situation. So, we have to adapt, right? Got to roll with the punches in this situation. There's very little we can do about something as massive as transboundary haze, just like that. I want to ask you, so now that we know what Education Minister Desmond Lee has said, now that we are mentally prepared, how are you ready if school closures, or let's say illness for your child happens during this exam period, right? It could be respiratory issues, cough, that kind of thing because of the haze. Are you ready to help your children take on the exams and haze?
21: After all three schools in Batu Pahat were closed due to the haze, they are among more than 300 in the district that were informed of the closure late Tuesday night after the Air Pollutant Index, or API, reached 203, putting air quality in the very unhealthy range. The closure is in line with Malaysia's Education Ministry guidelines, which require schools to close when the API exceeds 200. Now, Johor is the first state in Peninsular Malaysia to impose school closures, following similar closures in Sarawak about a month ago.
0: That happened across the causeway. What if that announcement happened for schools in Singapore as some of these big exams took place?
9: Have your say. It's Talkback with Daniel Martin. Call in 669 11938 or WhatsApp 963 11938.
0: Welcoming aboard Dr. Wong Hui Ming, Senior Education Research Scientist and Assistant Centre Director at the Centre for Research in Pedagogy and Practice, NIE. Dr. Wong, welcome aboard. Hi. Thank you for joining us. Let's talk about the nature of some of these exams. For many a parent and child, they've been preparing for this, not for days, weeks, or months, huh? They've been preparing for years, yeah. In many ways, right? Yeah. I'm talking the conclusion of the GCE N level for the normal academic, normal technical papers. I'm talking about the GCE O levels, which are set to run mid-October to November. That's written papers like English, Maths, Science, and Humanities. Yes. A-levels, you've got, what, your science practicals that are wrapping up now, I believe, or this month at least, and then you'll lead directly into the core H1, H2, H3 papers. Mm-hmm. These are important, but it's also very important to build the ability and confidence for each and every one of us, parents and children, like teachers as well, to be resilient and not reactionary, but learning how to navigate and cope with changes. Let's talk about these major exams. How significant do you think haze could be for students facing this exam-packed period?
22: Okay.
1: First of all, I want to say that schools do have measures to manage the possible disruption, but being prepared is not only about making sure that examinations can go on. We also need to think about how our children are feeling. So, you know, as parents and educators, we do need to keep things as normal as possible, remain calm, and reassure, you know, our kids, our children, that they are supported even when plans do change. So I think the haze could add another layer of uncertainty at this time, definitely, because, you know, the students are already managing the pressure of a major examination, be it O-level, A-level, and so on, and level as well. So definitely, if the haze do persist, students may worry not only about their health, but also whether their preparation and the examination schedule will be affected. So in some sense, though, we cannot really predict how serious the disruption will be. But I think what matters more is that the students receive clear information and are reassured that the, you know, contingency arrangements do exist. And as parents and educators, we should help our students to focus on what they can control, okay, rather than, oh no, is the haze going bad and stuff like that. And, you know, rather than constantly worrying about what might happen. So really help them to focus on what they can control themselves.
0: That is absolutely such an important point. In fact, I'll be having my health interview this week will feature a psychologist, and whether or not parents are also inadvertently doing things to pass on the stress, and whether it's possible to pass on the stress as well. So listen out for that on my health show soon. I do wonder, though, I mean, some of these exams, the nature of it may require a very in-person experience, and it's going to be very hard to, like, I don't know, do a virtual version of this or something like that. Science practicals, you've got your laboratories, you've got your equipment, you know, the hall situation is large halls. What if the ventilation is not great? Let's talk about the fundamentals. You said, yes, the contingencies are there, and it's very important for us to navigate all this, and it's great to see that we do have those safety protocols under the spotlight right now as well. What are some papers' logistical concerns going to be a bit harder than others, right?
1: Okay, so yes, definitely, unlike written papers, so science practicals, they do need, like, you know, suitable labs, equipment, materials, and also, you know, coordinated timings in that sense. And I think some candidates may actually need to take the practical in different shifts as well. So if a practical paper is postponed, this arrangement may need to be rearranged while ensuring that the candidates are assessed under comparable conditions. So it can be more complicated than simply just moving, let's say, example, a written paper to another day. So, you know, the exact arrangement, so including whether a practical can be rescheduled or moved to another venue, would be, MOE and SAAB for them to really confirm. So I guess the main concern for me would be the arrangements must be communicated clearly to the students so that they know what to expect. So in some sense as well, you know, students and parents may also need to be listening out to some of these communications rather than, you know, just do nothing.
0: That's the other thing, right? We've got people at different age ranges, and the communication of this information is going to be happening with different platforms and all that. So that's going to be another interesting thing to manage or develop. Let's say it's something else. Let's say because of this haze situation, as many people are doing now, they might be coming up with health issues. And that's the worst thing, right? Doing exactly like you're all prepared, you did all the work and everything, and suddenly you're just like coughing, cold, fever, flu, that kind of stuff. And you're like, I want to do it, I'm ready, I study so hard, but then I'm just feeling this way, and can drag down the atmosphere and the mood for the student and the family as well. If a student develops some kind of haze-related symptoms on the day of or just before an important exam, for example, what do you think parents should know before deciding whether or not their child is well enough to sit the exam? Because the worst thing is, you don't want to, yes, you want to push through difficulty and adversity, but you don't want to push your child in a dangerous situation as well.
1: Yeah, I understand. I mean, I'm a mother of two, so definitely. So I would definitely...
0: You see, I'm not throwing anybody on the bus, but my mom would be like, bite the bullet, just do it, go.
1: But I think I would strongly encourage parents not to put examination ahead of their child's health, because if your child is really having, you know, symptoms or is clearly unwell, Parents should really seek medical advice immediately and let the school know as soon as possible as well. So this is really especially important for children with existing conditions already. But of course, I do understand that, you know, families or parents may worry about the consequences of missing a paper, especially, you have just said, you know, after months and years of preparation for, you know, this major examination. But if the child is really unwell, they should not feel pressured that they have to push through their illness just because the exam is important. There are established procedures, you know, for candidates who are not able to sit for paper for valid medical reasons. So, and definitely inform the school so that the school can actually guide the parents, you know, on what to do next as well.
0: Yeah, it's time to create those strong connections and networks of communication. You're absolutely right. But remember, don't pressure your kid's teacher to exchange WhatsApp phone number. There's official phone numbers that you all should be doing with your teachers and your education professionals in your kid's school. I'm looking at the A-level written exams. They kick off 2nd November. O-level's still underway, but like I said, there's 5 major papers coming up, or 4 major papers. What if there's an overlap? That's the worst case scenario for some times as well. If the haze conditions worsen during that period between the A and O levels, contingency challenges could be very challenging with strained resources as well for different schools and the education system in a way.
1: Yes. Okay, so, I mean, we do have the A levels and the O levels, you know, the two examination groups at the same time, and that can actually make the rescheduling exercise even more complex than, you know, what lame person would know. So definitely schools and examination authorities like SAAB will have to consider, let's say, you know, are there other venues around, you know, and then examination personnel like invigilators, the sequence of papers itself, and also how these changes might affect candidates who actually may have, you know, several examinations close together or even, you know, two different papers in the same day and stuff like that. So, but that said, these are just potential logistical challenges. So they are not actual problems that you know, the authorities are actually facing now. But I'll say MOE and SAAB would be best placed to explain the actual contingency plan. So from the student's perspective, I guess, well, what matters most is actually receiving timely, consistent information and being given enough clarity so that they can actually reorganize their preparation without, you know, the unnecessary anxiety. And then for parents as well, keep your, you know, your ears out for all those, you know, parent gateway. Look out for all the timely, you know, communication that the school may bring forth and so on. So without, you know, going panicky over all this stuff.
0: Let's take question two from our listeners. 963-11938 is the WhatsApp hotline. Thank you as well. I'm very happy that we've got the company of Dr. Wong Hui Ming, who's Senior Education Research Scientist and Assistant Centre Director at the Centre for Research in Pedagogy and Practice at NIE. One of our listeners WhatsApping across and asking, how do the examiners account for fairness? What if one student is able to do the exam at home while the others are in an examination hall because of illness or because of the haze situation, let's say? Okay, let's talk about fairness. That is definitely something that is the purview of the MOE and the school system and the structure as well. But I'm sure, Dr. Wong, that definitely has to be a big factor that they have weighed and objectively measured as well.
1: Definitely. I'm very sure that besides the students' health situation, that is the first thing that we should be looking at. MOE and SAAB will definitely also put in terms of, let's say, how the examination fairness can be put forth. So, let's say students need, I mean, definitely students need to do well enough, and then examination settings also need to be suitable for them to show what they have learned. So in that sense, the MOE, SAAB will definitely measure this out very carefully on, you know, what are the, you know, the, so that we can balance the health and also the integrity of the national exam. So so I think Minister also has said, you know, like, let's say students, if they're too unwell to take or complete a paper, special consideration can be considered, but under certain SAAB rules as well. And so I guess what we can do as parents and educators is to really focus on what our child is feeling and how we can actually, you know, kind of be normal in some sense, you know, even though that, exam definitely is there. But if definitely we have to not worry about what we don't know yet in that sense. Yeah.
0: Let go of the things that you cannot control and control the things that you can. Final question, just to leave off, this person is saying that changes should reflect that not all parents are able to adapt to different timetables. Some parents are full-time working parents and they are not work-from-home parents. They can't always change the time, for example, when dropping off their kids for some of these major exams. What if the exam timing is changed within the day from morning to afternoon, but parents are at work? Okay, I've got about 60 seconds for this one. Let's bear in mind, these are older kids, though. I mean, we're talking, you know, your O-levels, your N-levels, your A-levels as well. Do they always need to be dropped off? But I get it. You're trying to shorten their journey so that they can perform better at the exam. I get it. And also, you don't want them maybe walking in the haze too much before the exam. I get it as well. But what do you think?
1: Okay. For me, I think there's definitely a valid concern for parents, you know, especially if they can't get leave from work and so on. But I guess this is also a time to find out, you know, where your support system is. So if you can, you know, 3M, like, you know, MOE has already said there may be this contingency plan, then maybe it's also time now to think about who are those support systems that you have. It could be grandparents or it could be aunt, you know, or cousins or even a neighbor that can actually help, you know, to just, you know, drop off your kids, especially, thank goodness PSLE is over. So nothing to worry about the younger kids, you know, just to make sure that the kids are, you know, sent to the venue on time and then, you know, they're picked up and so on. So definitely look around your support system. I'm sure there will be, you know, someone who actually, you know, just help out for one or two of these occasions.
0: Dr. Wong, I've enjoyed your advice. Thank you so much for helping us, you know, think about this and flesh out this issue a little bit better as we all start mentally preparing for, you know, the support and the roles that we can take as our kids go through some major examinations that include the N-levels, the O-levels, and the A-level written exams as well during this haze period, wherein the air quality might be worsening to unhealthy levels more frequently. Dr. Wong Hui Ming there, Senior Education Research Scientist and Assistant Centre at the Centre for Research in Pedagogy and Practice at NIE. I'm Daniel Martin for Talkback.
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0: I've got some of your latest news headlines right here in Singapore today. It's Monday, October 12th. Good evening. The National Environment Agency, or the NEA, is closely monitoring the haze and gathering information on fire hotspots and their sources. It is also assessing how the fires are affecting air quality in Singapore. NEA did not say whether it is considering taking action under the Transboundary Haze Pollution Act over the current haze. You see, the law allows action to be taken against companies that cause or contribute to haze pollution here, including through activities overseas. The 24-hour pollutant standards index has been in the unhealthy range in at least one region of Singapore since the 5th of October. But meeting the air quality threshold alone does not automatically establish liability under the Act. NEA says investigations into four Indonesian companies linked to the fires during the 2015 haze episode, those are still ongoing. Companies found guilty can be fined up to $100,000 a day, capped at $2 million. You're listening to the news on Singapore Today. Patients in Singapore could get access to new drugs and treatments sooner under changes to speed up clinical trials. For a start, selected large-scale, low-risk, late-stage clinical trials could be approved in half the current time. And from early next year, firms will also have a one-stop service for advice and support in setting up clinical trials in Singapore. Here is Health Minister Ong Ye Kung with more on what this means for you and I.
6: Good regulation must do two things at once: protect patient safety and at the same time enable useful innovation to scale across the healthcare system. And these are not opposing objectives. When regulation is predictable, proportionate and trusted, good innovations flourish and reach patients sooner, and the confidence in the system grows stronger.
0: Speaking at an industry conference, Mr. Ong says the changes aim to make Singapore one of the region's most efficient and trusted locations for clinical research. Authorities are also looking to shorten the time it takes for some health products to reach patients by conducting assessments at the same time. Now, this could shave up to 6 months off the process. The Health Sciences Authority is also partnering with its UK counterpart in areas including the use of AI in drug development and clinical trials. A Singapore judge says an American man devised a deliberate scheme to live rent-free using shell companies. Anthony Thomas Price used Noranth Ventures to rent a semi-detached house in Kembangan for $7,500 a month. The elderly landlords received only the first month's rent, while just half of the $15,000 security deposit was paid. Noranth Ventures later sued the landlords to stop them from re-entering the property over unpaid rent. Well, District Judge Chia Kok Kun dismissed the lawsuit, calling its applications a plain abuse of court process. The judge also allowed the landlord's counterclaim, ordering the company to return their home and pay the outstanding rent and other sums. Noranth Ventures must also pay more than $17,000 in legal costs and expenses. Judge Chia says Price had previously used shell companies to rent to other landed properties without paying rent. A Singapore couple have pleaded guilty to charges linked to the death of their 8-month-old son, Trevor Neo Yuhin. Chloe Gan Chi Swan and Neo Chia Ming regularly abused Trevor over about 7 months of his life. The court heard they shook him or smothered him to stop him from crying, with neither parent intervening to stop the abuse. Trevor died in September 2024 after Gan repeatedly smothered him with a blanket and placed him face down. The exact cause of his death could not be determined, but autopsy reports found that both actions could have caused fatal suffocation. The couple will be sentenced on the 21st of October. I'm Daniel Martin for Singapore Today. Headlines anytime on CNA 938 and at cna.asia. Time to talk traffic before I bring you some of the latest Asia business updates. But traffic, as promised. Okay, let's see. Any big changes? Ooh, okay. The accident site is still there. It's on the A1E to Tuas. It's at Pioneer Road exit. Look out for that. Detour away ahead if you can. Heavy conditions on the CTE to AYE at Ballester Road exit. Heavy on Upper Cross Street towards New Bridge Road after South Bridge Road. And heavy on the AYE to Tuas at Normanton Park exit. Is it still Normanton Park, is it? Like, wasn't that the name of the condo that was there? Like, the condo's gone. Oh no, but I think the road is still called Normanton Park. Okay. PIA to Tuas, we're looking at heavy conditions between Jurong Town Hall Road and Clementi Avenue 6. Cross Street, it is heavy Cross Street towards Southbridge after Robinson, and also heavy on the AYE to MCE between Lower Delta Road and Portsdown Avenue. Time for Asia Business. And outdoor tourism businesses in Singapore, well, they're seeing bookings fall by up to 30% as customers postpone or cancel the trips due to the haze situation. These tours involve being out in the open for long periods of time or taking part in strenuous physical activities. Air quality in the country mostly seen in the unhealthy range or weak. In fact, the 24-hour PSI today, Monday, October 12th, that's ranged from 112 in the north to 151 in the central region. The 1-hour PM 2.5 levels were in the elevated band, ranging from 94 in the south to 149 in the central area. We've got the news desk reporting featuring Yeo Yen Ping, who's founder of On A Roll Tours. It offers kick scooter and walking tours.
9: As the haze descends on the Lion City, some tourists remain unperturbed.
12: I was aware of the haze situation, so I thought maybe we would need to plan some indoor activities more. But then coming here, it's manageable, it's pretty much manageable.
15: We didn't even know about the haze, and we had thought that this is what Singapore actually looked like. So we were a little bit confused when people started talking about it.
9: Bookings for this kick scooter and walking tour are down 10 to 20% from the same period last year. Although the guide says there could be other factors such as higher hotel and flight prices. Her kick scooter tours cover 8 to 10 kilometres. When air quality reaches unhealthy levels, she recommends to her clients that they switch to a walking tour or an indoor experience.
16: I spend quite a lot of my time in places like in the Civic District, for example, in National Gallery, Victoria Theatre and Concert Hall, Arts House, all the museums and all that. They are air-conditioned and they are indoor. So we can always, we'll make use of places like that, you know, like the URA, Singapore City Gallery, that's another example in the Chinatown area. And we'll do our best to go into stops like that.
9: But not all say business is down. Singapore River Cruise, a 40-minute ride, says that there has been no significant change. All three businesses say customers who go ahead with their plans have generally neither asked for masks nor worn them.
0: This is Asia Business right here on Singapore Today, and financial institutions will face tighter rules when marketing products at roadshows and other public events in Singapore. The Monetary Authority of Singapore, or MAS, says representatives must first explain their sales intentions and then obtain consumers' consent. Marketing will also be restricted to designated areas and permitted commercial premises, including exhibition halls and conference rooms. Public prospecting must remain within a 5-meter radius of the demarcated event space. Financial institutions must appoint suitably qualified individuals to monitor representatives' conduct at these events. MAS says inappropriate prospecting can expose consumers to unsolicited or persistent approaches. Street canvassing and door-to-door prospecting will remain prohibited. MAS will issue updated guidelines in 2027, and financial institutions will have 9 months to implement the enhanced safeguards. AI is shaping the next chapter of growth as businesses move rapidly from experimentation to widespread adoption. Speaking at the inaugural DBS Asia Future Forward Conference in Singapore, DBS CEO Tan Su Shan said the region is well-positioned to navigate the AI era with strong capabilities in technology, hardware, and software. But she stressed that global trade and cooperation remain crucial to preventing disruptions to AI supply chains. The conference explores how AI can be harnessed to create the greatest value. Ms. Tan shares her vision for navigating the transition to the AI.
7: We are at this crossroads now of going the utopian or the dystopian way. And what we need now is for humans to exercise good judgment, good wisdom, good creativity to ensure that this AI journey that we take together as a human race will take us up the right path. So, as I said, we hold the pen. We are able to shape this. But what do we need to do? What will it take?
0: Speaking at the same event, TikTok CEO Chu Shouzi says there needs to be a greater understanding of cybersecurity risks linked to artificial intelligence. Mr. Chu says users may give AI agents permissions without fully understanding what those permissions allow. He warns that giving AI agents credit card access could result in purchases far beyond what users need. Mr. Chu urges individuals to gain hands-on experience with AI over the next 2 to 3 years. He says employees also need to some training not to share trade secrets or privileged legal information with public chatbots. I'm Daniel Martin for Singapore Today, taking a look at the stock market right now, where the STI is closed 0.3% higher at 5,418 points. And on that note, a reminder that business news as it breaks happens right here on CNA.Asia.
8: 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And caught it on camera? 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
0: Welcome into a brand new week right here on Singapore Today. And you know what that means? As always, it is time to recap some of the latest developments from around the world on Global Watch. On today's edition, Saudi authorities report one killed and nearly a dozen hurt in a new attack on Riyadh's international airport. This happened on this past Sunday, 11th October. It's the second one in a matter of days. What does this mean for hopes of peace in the Middle East? Dr. Rohan Gunaratna joins me, Professor of Security Studies, the S. Rajaratnam School of International Studies at NTU. Dr. Gunaratna, welcome back. These latest developments that we're seeing, these, in some cases, what some countries are calling outright acts of war. What do you

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1: Proxies, the Lebanese Hezbollah, Hamas, Hashd al-Shaabi in Iraq, and also this group called the Houthi movement in Yemen. So the center of gravity of fighting has shifted from Iran and Israel, US and Iran, now to the Strait of Hormuz, and now from the Strait of Hormuz it has shifted to Yemen and Saudi Arabia.
2: What is the purpose for the Houthis, under the direction possibly of the Iranian government in this movement, of course, what is the purpose for the Houthis to intensify these attacks, specifically in Saudi Arabia, on airport transport nodes? We've seen the dramatic video that has gone around the world in terms of the attacks in those locations, in that location. What are they hoping to achieve? Why now?
1: The Houthis are mounting these attacks for two principal reasons. One is that the Saudi government is supporting the old Yemeni government, and that government is fighting the Houthi movement, which is Iran-sponsored. And in order to deter Saudi Arabia from providing critical assistance to the Yemeni government that is fighting the Houthis that have captured considerable land areas in Yemen, that is why they mounted these attacks. There was one more attack that I did not mention. That is, on October 8th, we saw that the King Khalid International Airport in Riyadh was attacked. In that attack, an aircraft caught fire, because the aircraft took a direct hit, the aircraft that was on the tarmac. And also, it killed a Saudi captain, Hamoud Ali Al-Khatami, that didn't receive so much of publicity. So what we are witnessing is that the strike we witnessed yesterday is the third of a wave of strikes by the Houthis. These strikes are going to continue. In fact, there was another attack the Houthis mounted against a target in Mecca. Fortunately, it was intercepted. Otherwise, it would have killed a lot of people, because at that time, Mecca was very highly populated. So I believe that the Houthis want to deter Saudi Arabia from providing assistance to the government, the old government in Yemen, that is now trying to displace the Houthi movement.
2: How you talked about the idea of one of the strengths of the Iranian authorities and regime is that they've been able to develop these proxies, multiple proxies throughout the region. How sure are we that Iran is in favor of these kinds of attacks, or has directed them or pushed them or prompted them towards these attacks, rather than, as some analysts are wondering, whether or not the Houthis have gone on their own tangent and taken things into their own consideration?
1: You have asked a very significant question, because today, among the security and intelligence agencies, the biggest debate is whether the Houthis have become a partner of Iran, or whether they are a proxy of Iran. Because if they are a partner, they will act by themselves. I would say that they are both a partner and a proxy. They are a partner because they have become very strong. They are able to develop missiles, of course, with Iranian support, and also drones and other projectiles, operate both at sea and also on land, as well as their aerospace program of firing projectiles is very well developed. So certainly they're a partner, but they're also proxy, because the Americans have designated a number of senior IRGC members living in Yemen. For instance, Abdel Reza Shahlali, he's a senior IRGC Quds Force commander based in Yemen, and he's working with the Houthis.

0: to direct operations in the Red Sea coast. Ali Mohammad Rizali, he's Iran's envoy to the Houthi movement. He's supervising operations and also managing the Houthi relationship with Tehran. Then Abu Mustafa, another IRGC officer, he's operating in Sana'a, working together with the Iranians. Hassan Irul, a former IRGC operator who is now in Tehran, but is assisting this relationship. So for Iran, the Ansarullah of the Houthi movement is an invaluable partner because the Lebanese Hezbollah in Lebanon has been severely weakened by Israel. Hamas has been severely weakened by Israel. So I believe that Iran wants to strengthen, meaning replenish the losses and the wastage of the Houthi fight and make sure that the Houthis will continue to attack Iran's enemies. Saudi Arabia is one of Iran's enemies.
1: It's Global Watch on Singapore Today. My guest, Dr. Rohan Gunaratna, returns, Professor of Security Studies, the S. Rajaratnam School of International Studies at NTU. And we look towards Pakistan, which has imposed emergency rule in the northern province of Khyber Pakhtunkhwa. This is following days of protests by supporters of jailed former Prime Minister Imran Khan. Will this restore stability, or could it risk driving further unrest? Dr. Gunaratna, we've seen consecutive days now of reports from that region where Pakistan's government has imposed this emergency rule in Khyber Pakhtunkhwa. This decision obviously driven by security concerns or more about political tensions, truly?
0: Khyber Pakhtunkhwa, a region that I have traveled to, is the border between Afghanistan and Pakistan. Certainly, it is a region of security concern because that is from where the Afghan Taliban and the Pakistani Taliban cross over sometimes to do attacks against Pakistan. They were previously friends, they have now fallen out. But this time, emergency has been declared because of Imran Khan. He's gathering momentum, and of course, Pakistan government wants to preempt any mobilization of his followers in the Khyber Pakhtunkhwa area so that Pakistan wants to deter a buildup of force there that will threaten the government in Islamabad.
1: Looking at those developments, why? I'm sure some of my listeners are even wondering why former Prime Minister Imran Khan does in this way continue to command this strong public support. He's been in prison since 2023.
0: He's a very handsome man. Half of Pakistan, they love him because of his legendary career as a cricketer. But also he has done a lot. He has built hospitals. He has built various welfare programs for the people. So currently, the Pakistan government is concerned about him. So I believe there will come a time where these protests will build up and Pakistan government will be compelled to release him. And until that time, Pakistan will try to control the protests by having emergency and taking other measures. But I think it also has angered the people of Pakistan. Most Pakistanis want democracy. In fact, they crave for it, they thrive for it. But the current leadership is very worried because Imran Khan in prison is also a popular man.
1: But then this move by the existing government to impose this emergency rule, is that going to help quell or soften the situation, or does it actually continue to show that, you know, there is a reason behind what the people are doing, what they're doing? Will it drive their movement stronger?
0: In the short term, there will be stability and security. But in the long term, the anger and the resentment will build up. And eventually, Pakistan will not be able to control a protest movement unless they use brute force. So I believe that it is not a wise idea. But again, it is the decision of the Pakistani government. What is more important, in my view, is for Pakistan to control the terrorist threat that Pakistan is facing. The Global Terrorism Index today rates Pakistan as the most affected country. All the other six, seven countries after that, they're all in Africa, Niger, Chad, Mali, Mauritania, Cameroon. So I think what is important is for Pakistan to focus on the militancy, on the terrorist threat, and also perhaps build a partnership alliance with Imran Khan, because if the opposition and the government work together, they will be strong and they will be able to fight a bigger long-term threat that is destabilizing Pakistan and the region.
1: This happening at the same time that we were talking earlier about movements happening with regard to Saudi Arabia, the expanding role of the Houthis in this international conflict. These are multiple different powder kegs going off at different times around the same region and on different fronts. Are we at the tipping point at the escalation of multiple conflicts on multiple fronts here?
0: What we are witnessing is that there are many conflicts at the same time, as you mentioned, and the real threat is going to manifest after November, that is next month, because after the midterms, we are seeing that President Trump is very likely to attack Iran again, and he may attack the oil and energy infrastructure in Iran to force the Iranian for there to be regime change. He wants the regime change because he says Iran didn't negotiate genuinely. And what is going to happen is that after the 3rd, 4th of November, there will be a significant escalation in the threat. There will be a significant expansion in the threat. So I believe it will affect the energy prices. It will affect the prices of food. And in general, there will be global inflation.
1: Are we near the point where you think this protests and movement, it's almost out of government control right now?
0: In Pakistan, certainly military will be able to control the protests in the short term, but in the long term, it will be impossible. In the case of Iran, because they have used brute force, killed a lot of protesters, the Iranian people have taken a step back. And I believe that there's a lot of resentment in Iran against the current regime, but they may not express it because they do not want their loved ones to be arrested or killed. So, but these protest movements will continue. The extremists and the terrorist movements will continue. Of course, Iran will continue to work with its proxies and partners to attack Gulf and other countries in the Middle East, because Iran wants to be the dominant power in the Middle East, and the Americans do not want that to happen. America wants to end Iran's nuclear program, its missile program, and also its terrorist partner and proxy program.
1: Dr. Rohan Gunaratna, thank you for joining us on this edition of Global Watch on Singapore Today. Dr. Gunaratna is Professor of Security Studies, the S. Rajaratnam School of International Studies at NTU. I'm Daniel Martin. Thank you for joining me.
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1: Hope you guys enjoyed that discussion on what could happen for your kids with the haze situation in terms of the major exams experiencing postponements or delays or even cancellations. Well, okay, not cancellations, but definitely plans in place in case the haze worsens during that period. By the way, tomorrow on Tuesday, October 13th, I'll be speaking to a psychologist and we're going to talk about how you can, if you're feeling the stress, make sure you don't pass it on to your kids because some of these changes are happening. So that's tomorrow on Health Matters. But today I'm kicking off with a discussion on asthma. Do you still use two inhalers for asthma control? There's a red and there's a blue, but sometimes it's different now because there are combination inhalers as well. A lot of people think if they just stick to one of them, can save a little bit of money and they'll still be fine. Not really. You need both in the correction and prevention of asthma outbreaks. And I'll explain more on using it the right way next. But first up, here's Vi with your latest news. We'll speak to Vi in just a moment on today's Singapore Today.
8: Good evening. Health Minister Ong Ye Kung says Singapore aims to become one of the most trusted and efficient places in the region for clinical research and evidence generation. He was speaking at the inaugural Health Regulatory Conference held at the Grand Copthorne Waterfront Hotel in Singapore. The news desk reports.
9: Mr. Ong announced several moves to speed up regulatory processes for drug development and trials. These include setting up a new HSA Agency for Care Effectiveness Priority Track. It will allow selected health products to undergo regulatory evaluation and health technology assessment at the same time. Another initiative involves a collaboration with the UK for a new regulatory innovation corridor to consider breakthrough therapies, including those that use AI in drug development and clinical trials. These initiatives, including HSA's plan to streamline regulatory review processes, could halve approval times for selected lower-risk Phase 3 clinical trials to 15 days. It could also shorten the time for the first health technology assessment decision from about 1 year to between 6 and 9 months after regulatory approval.
8: Some outdoor tourism businesses in Singapore, bookings will fall by up to 30% as customers postpone or cancel their trips. These tours involve being out in the open air for long periods of time or taking part in strenuous physical activities. Air quality in the country was mostly in the unhealthy range all week. The 24-hour PSI today ranged from 112 in the north to 151 in the central region. The 1-hour PM 2.5 levels were also in the elevated band, ranging from 94 in the south to 149 in the central area. CNA's Don Tan reports featuring Yo Yen Ping, founder of On A Roll Tours, which offers kick scooter and walking tours.
10: As the haze descends on the Lion City, some tourists remain unperturbed.
11: I was aware of the haze situation, so I thought maybe we would need to plan some indoor activities more. But then coming here, it's manageable, it's pretty much manageable.
12: We didn't even know about the haze, and we had thought that this is what Singapore actually looked like, so we were a little bit confused when people started talking about it.
10: Bookings for this kick scooter and walking tour are down 10 to 20% from the same period last year, although the guide says there could be other factors such as higher hotel and flight prices. Her kick scooter tours cover 8 to 10 kilometres. When air quality reaches unhealthy levels, she recommends to her clients that they switch to a walking tour or an indoor experience.
7: I spend quite a lot of my time in places like in the Civic District, for example, in National Gallery, Victoria Theatre and Concert Hall, Arts House, all the museums and all that. They are air-conditioned and they are indoor. So we can always, we'll make use of places like that, you know, like the URA, Singapore City Gallery, that's another example in the Chinatown area. And we'll do our best to go into stops like that.
10: But not all say business is down. Singapore River Cruise, a 40-minute ride, says that there has been no significant change. All three businesses say customers who go ahead with their plans have generally neither asked for masks nor worn them.
8: Mosques will remain open for daily and Friday prayers amid the haze, though prayer arrangements may be adjusted depending on prevailing conditions. The Islamic Religious Council of Singapore, or MUIS, says it has stepped up haze preparedness measures across mosques, madrasas and mosque-based kindergartens. It also adds that mosques will suspend non-essential outdoor programs and activities when the 24-hour pollutant standards index enters the very unhealthy range of 201 to 300. In August, MUIS temporarily shortened Friday sermon sessions, citing the heat and the haze. Close to 200,000 doses of the shingles vaccine have been administered to people aged 60 and above in the first year since it was added to the National Adult Immunization Schedule. The Health Ministry says more than $40 million Singapore dollars in subsidies were provided during this period, making shingles vaccinations more affordable for eligible seniors. Since June, they've also been able to use MediSave to pay for their jabs. Around 34,000 people had done so by the end of August. Doctors are also seeing an increase in the take-up rate. Singapore will become a regional hub connecting philanthropists with global development expertise under a new partnership between Temasek Trust and the World Bank Group. A new centre will be set up at the Temasek Shop House next year to help promising projects expand beyond the pilot stage. The partnership will also focus on areas such as climate, energy, water, agriculture and healthcare. The agreement was also signed on the sidelines of the World Bank Group's inaugural philanthropy forum in Bangkok. The Temasek Trust and the World Bank Group will also explore ways to bring together funding, expertise and partners to address global development challenges. The Temasek Trust says these challenges are increasingly complex and interconnected. It also believes tackling them will require closer cooperation rather than organizations working independently. Here's Desmond Quek, Executive Director and CEO of the Temasek Trust.
13: So our partnership with the World Bank in a philanthropy hub is exactly that. The World Bank brings its development finance, it has many country insights and data, and philanthropy, such as what Temasek Trust looks to do, hopes to bring across philanthropic capital as early risk, help to bring pilots to scale, and to work with partners to bring about collective impact.
8: A new school at the Singapore Institute of Technology will soon train working adults in areas like managing AI risks. The focus is supporting them through career transitions with skills needed in fast-changing sectors like green data centres. A master's degree in fire safety engineering is also among the new programmes offered. The SIT School of Lifelong Learning and Career Development will be ready in 2027. The school will also work with individuals and organizations to help identify the skills needed in the workforce to provide more targeted training. It is also developing an AI assessment tool to help workers and organizations address skills gaps in AI adoption. Here's Bernard Nee, Dean at the SIT School of Lifelong Learning and Career Development.
14: I think we have noticed the changes that is happening to the workforce with the advent of AI, digitalization, as well as technology shifts. We think that to actually support learners and to support businesses, it is no longer sufficient to expand a catalogue of training programs, but we needed to connect skills assessment with training as well as career development.
8: Speaking at SIT's graduation ceremony, Digital Development and Information Minister Josephine Teo says workers will need both industry expertise and AI skills to succeed.
15: It will be useful to treat AI as a teammate rather than as a rival. Working well with AI, however, does not mean agreeing with everything it says. We should understand its strengths, question its answers, and recognize its limitations.
8: And that's the news. Headlines anytime on CNA 938 and CNA.asia.
1: Health Matters coming up next. I'm going to be talking about asthma control and how the different inhalers play a part in managing it all. So stay tuned, especially if you or somebody you know has asthma, but forgets to buy one of them, leaves the other one at home. We'll talk about how both are needed. But now, it's 10 minutes past 7 p.m. and I've got your latest traffic updates. Heading over to the roads of the ECP to Changi. It's after Fort Road. I'm getting details coming in that we've got a breakdown on that stretch, particularly at the ECP exit. And then I'm looking at a breakdown of the BKE to PIE at Turf Club Avenue entrance. Look out as well for heavy traffic, Temasek Boulevard towards Rocha Road after Raffles Boulevard.
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1: In terms of your weather forecast, well, as of now, partly cloudy conditions across the entire island set to continue until at least 9 p.m. according to the Met Services. I'm happy to see that when it comes to the haze, I'm seeing so many more people masking up outdoors. You're realizing that at these levels is benefiting you. Happy to see that. Of course, we are monitoring the numbers, and you can too as well, at mynea.gov.sg. The 24-hour PSI as of 6 p.m. stands at, oh, we're in the unhealthy range across the entire island, the highest in the central region at 154, very closely followed by the west at 153, 121 in the south, 139 in the east, 116 in the north. As for the 1 hour PM 2.5, yes, these are the 6 p.m. readings, not the 7 p.m. That won't be out for another, I want to say 10 minutes time. Air quality for the 1 hour PM 2.5 concentration, 146 in the central. That puts it at the band 2 elevated. 108 in the east, 157 in the west, 92 in the north, 97 in the south. That's weather.
17: 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It's all the business news you need.
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19: The move comes after the bank reported record net profit in the first quarter.
20: The new bonds differ from normal government bonds in a way that the money raised is for targeted purposes.
21: The country's factory floors have remained a key driver of growth, but the economy struggles to boost consumer demand.
17: Asia Business, weekdays, 35 minutes past the hour, on the CNA app, cna.asia, and CNA 938. If it's a matter of health, it matters. Health Matters with Daniel Martin.
1: Hi, everybody. Welcome into Health Matters. And what matters on today's edition is how you're using your inhalers. If you're an asthmatic, there is a difference between using the blue inhaler and the red inhaler. Some are combination inhalers nowadays as well. It's very interesting. The idea is if you're using the inhaler, the preventer, properly, then you reduce the need for that asthma attack and the need for that red inhaler. But unfortunately, a lot of people think that, okay, lah, I don't use the blue inhaler that much, save money. I don't want to refill very often. I only use it when I need it. Then it's not serving its purpose. Then it's not doing the preventer work it needs to do. We're learning more about asthma and inhalers on today's edition as I speak to respiratory physician Dr. Lim Hui Fang, starting off by helping us understand what asthma is, how it happens, and why we need the inhaler in the first place.
22: It's characterized by swelling and inflammation of the airways, as well as the airways getting narrowed with hyperactive or increased activity of the smooth muscles of the airways. Because of this combination of the narrowing of the airways and swelling the airways, asthmatics will have symptoms like coughing, shortness of breath, chest tightness, and wheezing. And all these symptoms can come and go, vary in magnitude, and it's actually a long-standing disease.
1: Yes, you're once diagnosed with it, most people will live with it for most of their life, I would imagine.
22: Yes, so for as we get, usually asthma will present when they are younger, what happens is sometimes, as we get older, our airways actually get bigger. And you may feel that your asthma have been so-called as cured. But in some of these patients, there will be still significant inflammation, but they may not be so aware, because previously when they're younger, they will feel that, you know, I have a lot of symptoms. Now I'm feeling a lot better, but actually it could be even better. And
0: so that might be why some people say you grow out of it in some cases, is it?
22: That's right. But in some of the patients that I see, although they feel that they have grown out of it, when we do objective testing, like a lung function test, we still find that the airways are very reactive. And this can actually lead to very sudden asthma attacks that can be severe. And because of they're not on the right medicines, or they feel that their symptoms are relieved by the blue inhalers, which are the relievers. In actual fact, they require a long-term medication, like an inhaled corticosteroids, which is a preventer. Mm-hmm. And this will decrease the swelling in the airways and therefore make them feel a lot better and also decrease the number of attacks.
0: See, that's the key. That's the key that we have to get and that we have to do if we want to manage asthma. We'll talk more about that. Mentioned a lot about the airways. But I think the layperson, what we think is like, oh, and I've heard people say this before, oh, you got asthma, that means you have weak lungs. So they say it's your lungs that have the problem. But the airways, the lungs, it's all connected.
22: Yeah, it's all connected. Before the air can enter the lungs, you have to go through the airways. So if your airways are swollen with the inflammation that's not treated by the preventers, you have difficulties have the air entering and exiting your lungs. Mm. This is worsened by an attack where the smooth muscles of the airways actually constricts because you're exposed to an allergen or a precipitating factor, and you will have the experience of getting an asthmatic attack.
0: Got it. Okay, so it's not necessarily that your lungs are not functioning as well as they should?
22: Asthma usually affects the major airways. There are other lung diseases that can affect the what we call the parenchyma of the lung, mm-hmm. which is outside the airways, but the lung itself.
0: Okay. Now, another common misconception, I would think, when it comes to asthma is that you're somehow, you know, it's risky for you to take part in sports, or you shouldn't engage in physical activity because your lung function is, because your airways are such, then you're not going to be able to breathe, or you're going to have an attack that comes on. Any truth to that?
22: Well, for the first step for management of asthma is to actually get your symptoms under control. We use that by using the preventers, which is the inhaled corticosteroids. And when this decreases the inflammation in your lungs, you will find that breathing is a lot easier, you have higher exercise capacity, and can actually lead an almost normal life. We have a lot of examples of celebrities and athletes.
0: Yeah.
22: And, one that I know about is like Paul Scholes, who used to play for Manchester United. He only found out he had asthma when he was age of 21. And he had problems actually, you know, getting into the team, getting selected, because whenever he exerts, his asthma would prevent him from reaching his full physical capacity. But once he got his asthma diagnosed, take the right medication, like the preventers, he soon find that he was getting selected and managed to enter the team and win so many titles with Manchester United.
0: But that's interesting. So the idea is, don't immediately think that you have to take your child out of CCAs. The goal is first control the asthma. And if it is well controlled, being in the sports is great for their overall health as well, including their asthma, I would imagine.
22: Yes, the idea is to increase your functional capacity, get yourself healthy, get your lungs working, and then you can lead a good, normal lifestyle.
0: There's like another common one a lot of people talk about, which is, you have asthma. Okay, I'm going to sign you up for swimming. Like, a lot of parents always believe that swimming's going to help cure their child of asthma. Have you heard this one?
22: Now that you mention it, yes, I hear it from you.
0: This notion that, oh, you're holding your breath, you're training your lung function better because you're swimming. But, I mean, again, it's more likely to do with perhaps the physical activity.
22: I think there's only so much you can do. If your airways are inflamed, you'll find that you cannot perform these duties, these exercises. So you need to get yourself seen by a doctor, mm-hmm. get yourself diagnosed, and be on the right medication.
0: Mm-hmm.
22: Initially, for the treatment of asthma, a lot of patients were on the blue inhalers, which is the quick relievers.
0: Mm-hmm.
22: This, like I mentioned earlier, actually causes the smooth muscle or airways in an asthmatic attack. When it constricts, it causes it to relax. So you have a relief of symptoms.
0: Mm-hmm.
22: But this doesn't target the swelling in the airways. Previously, people used to take oral steroids, but that has a lot of side effects.
0: Okay.
22: Because the the oral steroids will actually decrease the inflammation, but because it's taken orally, it can affect the rest of your body, when actually you only want the actions to be on the lungs. So once the introduction of the inhaled corticosteroids, which is the steroids that is delivered through a device, either as a gas form or as a powder form, mm-hmm. and it has its direct action deposited in the lungs, we find that a lot of the asthmatics now can get their disease very well controlled. In fact, a lot of my patients who are on all these long-term preventers, they hardly use their blue relievers. So they're very happy. They lead a very normal life. Ever since they see me and get their condition controlled, they look a lot happier when they see me each time.
0: That's wonderful. So the idea is that this could reduce the incidence of another attack happening and potentially reduce the severity of that next attack as well?
22: Yes, that's true. So once you get your asthma under control, the incidence of asthmatic attack actually decreases. Mm. That's been proven. But a lot of my patients, once they get their asthma under control, they hardly get any attacks.
0: Fantastic.
22: They tell me they don't need the blue inhalers. So they just take their regular preventers all the way.
0: What are we talking about in terms of regular usage? I mean, is this something you're taking every day, twice a day? How's it work?
22: So you take it every day. The long-acting ones you can take it twice a day. Mm-hmm. Most of them are twice a day. And the important thing to stress is that I always tell my patients that even if they feel well, they don't have any asthma attacks, they need to be on their preventers, because these preventers are the reason why they're feeling well.
0: Yeah. But do people get that?
22: Most of my patients do, but some needs to be reminded, because once they get symptomatic better, they believe in the myth that asthma, they have been cured of asthma. Mm. But actually what's happening is that by using the preventers, the inflammation has decreased, so they feel a lot better. But without it, the inflammation will slowly build up and they can end up getting uncontrolled again. I think the more common concern that some of my patients have is that, you know, will I be addicted to this medicine? Yes. Do I need to be long-term medicine? And a lot of times I tell them, yes, it's a long-term medication, but that doesn't mean that you're addicted to it. You need it to actually get your airways under control and to lead a perfectly normal life thereafter.
0: Okay. So if you're taking on a daily basis to prevent is it opening them up? Is it keeping them open as well, their airways?
22: If your airways are swollen, then it's so swollen that, you know, there's also restrict the airflow, and therefore it looks like it's, you know, constricted. Mm-hmm. And if it's so swollen, even when you get an asthma attack, by using the quick relievers, which relaxes the muscle, there's not much that you can relax because airways are so swollen.
0: Yeah.
22: So the key to it is to get the airways less inflamed and less swollen, and that only through use of the regular inhaled corticosteroids that you can actually get it under control.
0: Any side effects we need to be aware of in terms of regular long-term usage?
22: Well, a lot of times when they use the inhaled corticosteroids, if it gets deposited in the mouth, we always tell them to rinse it, otherwise it stays in the mouth.
0: Oh, spray wrongly.
22: Yes, you actually brought a good point, which is actually that you need to use your inhalers correctly and get the most suitable one. There are many different devices, so you shouldn't have a problem finding a device that suits you. If you find that you cannot do the maneuvers well, there are also other devices to help, like a spacer to actually help the mist to enter your lungs properly.
0: Okay.
22: So there are many, many devices that you can find, but the key is to get it, to use it correctly and use it regularly.
0: That's right, absolutely, because if you do, the best part is you might not even need your reliever altogether. So some people are probably just the reliever sitting at home in a drawer or sitting in the car or in the bag, and it's there in case of emergency, but the good news is they might not even need it. I mean, how long could you go without an attack? I mean, this could be years?
22: Yeah, I have a lot of patients like that. They use a reliever. That also has a combination with a long-acting bronchodilator, which is the reliever and the preventer together. They just use it. They're happy every day. They don't bring their reliever around with them, the blue ones. Some of them also have some devices that they can actually use to do a quick rescue without the, which is not the blue one. So they get. So a lot of my patients actually ask me, do I still need to buy the blue one since my my asthma is so well controlled? Do I need to buy it?
0: Does it expire? It kind of does.
22: Of course, it expires, but they really don't use it. They're so well controlled, leading a perfectly normal life. So if you stick to the true definition of severe asthma or difficult control asthma is a patient that has actually seen the lung specialist, had tried all the medication, and despite that, still have very, very bad control asthma. We do see them. Mm. It's a small percentage. But I think from what you just described, it sounds a lot like perhaps there may be situations whereby this patient may not be on the preventers, rely on the relievers only, and
0: gets regular attacks.
22: So first, we need to make sure that's not the case. Place a patient on preventers. And also to check the technique of the devices I mentioned earlier. Mm. They need to use their devices correctly.
0: Yeah, absolutely. And this can be taught quite easily in the clinic. So it's not too difficult, but it can be reinforced sometimes. Alice has called in with a question for us. Alice, you're not there anymore. When they put you on hold, stay on the phone. We'll come and pick up your call, okay? Alice, if you have a question, call back in 669-11938. So Dr. Ng, if that's the case then, let's talk about living long-term with this. If you're on it long-term, in terms of that good management, we kind of alluded to this earlier on. You're never really cured of asthma, though, are you?
22: If you continue the symptoms towards your adulthood, then yes, you're likely going to stay with you for a long period of time. Mm-hmm. There's also this condition that has been described that if you don't get your asthma controlled, it will lead to a remodeling of your airways. Mm-hmm. So asthma is actually a reversible constriction of the airways. You know, it has it's a reversible airway obstruction. So it means that sometimes the airways are open very well, sometimes it's not. But if you don't get asthma under control and asthma for a long time, it might get remodeled and you get a fixed constriction, which means that the airways no longer relaxes anymore, you know, it hardens, and you may end up with more symptoms than what you should have.
0: Oh dear, we don't want that to happen. Any relationship between certain allergic symptoms like eczema and asthma?
22: So they can occur together. A patient has what we call atopy, when they have a lot of being allergic to a lot of things. They can have allergic rhinitis, they can have eczema, they can have asthma. So it can occur in the individual that has this predisposition to being more allergic to things. So yes, if you have eczema, and you have symptoms of wheezing and breathlessness, chest tightness, do get yourself tested and see a doctor and see whether do you have asthma. You may or may not have it. It could be having allergic rhinitis, and actually it may mimic the symptom of asthma, but it may not necessarily be asthma. So it's important to get yourself objectively tested and see a doctor for it.
0: Does the management of one impact the other?
22: Not so much for eczema itself, but if you do find that you have sensitive to certain like house dust mites, then yes, the specific allergen that may, by treating, get yourself out of the environment that has a house dust mite, you know, can actually help control your asthma, because a large component of asthma management is not to get exposed to triggers and allergens. So some people are allergic to the house dust mite, some people to dust. So
0: and it could be the same trigger. It might not be the same trigger, but it can often be, especially in Singapore with dust mites especially.
22: Yes, it might not be the same trigger, but usually when somebody is, you know, has eczema, they always test for all these different triggers and
0: skin prick tests. A little bit of tests like that.
22: We would actually like all our asthmatic patients to have their asthma controlled. So once the asthma is controlled, they can exercise, you know, to the full capacity. And leading an active lifestyle would actually help with asthma. Not just asthma, but actually, you know, your own body, you know, other diseases, you know. So leading an active lifestyle is important. The key is not to let asthma prevent you from leading an active lifestyle. So get your asthma treated and controlled.
0: And if you haven't really got your asthma under control, maybe go easy first with the physical activity until you get it under control.
22: Yes, so get it controlled. Then, only then is safe for you to proceed and do all your exercises to your maximum capacity.
1: That's what it takes to get your asthma under control, understanding your inhalers. Thank you to respiratory physician Dr. Lim Hui Fang. And this has been today's Health Matters.
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1: It's your latest news headlines here on Singapore Today with me, Daniel Martin. Prime Minister Lawrence Wong is calling for an independent global watchdog to be set up to govern artificial intelligence. Speaking at an event organized by local bank DBS, he says the body could audit AI systems and progressively tighten requirements. He adds that this will keep frontier AI development safe without stifling innovation. Let's hear more of what he had to say at the event. You're listening to the news here on Singapore Today. Good evening, everybody. Thank you for joining me.
28: You can see it across many industries: international aviation, finance, civilian nuclear power. They all operate on some basis of an international global framework. Can this happen with AI? Possibly, in theory, yes. Realistically, in the near term, not likely to happen, to be realistic about this. But we have to start somewhere.
1: Singapore is working with its tripartite partners on new programs and schemes to help employers harness AI fully and reap the productivity gains. But Mr. Wong cautions against getting carried away by AI fads. He says students must continue to master the fundamentals while developing critical thinking skills and exercising sound judgment. Well, governments and employers should work together to help fresh graduates secure their first jobs as AI reshapes demand for entry-level workers. President Tharman Shanmugaratnam says such support should become part of longer-term policy, rather than be treated as a crisis measure. He warns that without that first foothold in employment, young people risk losing not just opportunities to build valuable skills or income, but also confidence in their future.
29: Governments have to get involved with the private sector to make that first job possible, to make that pathway into the first rung of your career ladder possible. We can't afford to lose that. Because if you lose that, you not only have that cohort of young people waiting a year and then competing with the next cohort the next year, you lose more than 1 year of skills. You lose a whole set of intangible attributes and you lose trust in the future.
1: President Tharman was speaking at a World Bank event on creating better jobs with AI. He said job creation is already lagging behind economic growth in China, India, and developing Southeast Asia. Mr. Tharman also warned that AI could put pressure on the broad middle of the workforce. Now, unlike earlier waves of automation that hit lower-skilled manufacturing workers, He also stressed, or rather sees, opportunities for job creation in manufacturing, green energy, and healthcare, as well as for small businesses using AI to reach new markets. Well, the National Environment Agency, or the NEA, is closely monitoring the haze and gathering information to fire hotspots and their sources. It is also assessing how the fires are affecting air quality in Singapore. NEA did not say whether it is considering taking action against, or rather under, the Transboundary Haze Pollution Act over the current haze. The law allows action to be taken against companies that cause or contribute to haze pollution here, including through activities overseas. The 24-hour pollutant standards index has been in the unhealthy range in at least one region of Singapore since the 5th of October. But meeting the air quality threshold alone does not automatically establish liability under the Act. NEA says investigations into four Indonesian companies linked to fires during the 2015 haze episode are still ongoing. Companies found guilty can be fined up to $100,000 a day, capped at $2 million. I'm Daniel Martin for Singapore Today. Headlines anytime on CNA 938 and CNA.Asia. Good evening, everybody. Thank you for joining me at 7:35 on a Monday, October the 12th. And I'm going to bring you your latest traffic, and I hope visibility is good outside. I haven't been outside in a while. I've been in the building the whole time. So I hope you can see clearly. The haze doesn't look as heavy as it was over the weekend. On the roads right now, if you notice anything, tell me. WhatsApp across, okay? Let's look to a breakdown site, or three of them actually. One's on the PIE to Changi after Pasir Laba, that's the first breakdown. I've also got news of a breakdown on the BKE to PIE after Dairy Farm Road. Next up, the breakdown on Central Expressway towards AYE, it's after Cane Hill Circle. In that situation, you're advised to avoid Lane 2. Time for Asia Business and outdoor tourism businesses in Singapore. Well, they're seeing bookings fall by up to 30% as customers postpone or cancel the trips due to the haze situation. These tours involve being out in the open for long periods of time or taking part in strenuous physical activities. Air quality in the country, mostly seen in the unhealthy range all week. In fact, the 24-hour PSI today, Monday, October 12th, that's ranged from 112 in the north to 151 in the central region. The 1 hour PM 2.5 levels were in the elevated band, ranging from 94 in the south to 149 in the central area. We've got the news desk reporting featuring Yeo Yen Ping, who's founder of On A Roll Tours. It offers kick scooter and walking tours.
7: As the haze descends on the Lion City, some tourists remain unperturbed.
8: I was aware of the haze situation, so I thought maybe we would need to plan some indoor activities more. But then coming here, it's manageable, it's pretty much manageable.
9: We didn't even know about the haze, and we had thought that this is what Singapore actually looked like. So we were a little bit confused when people started talking about it.
7: Bookings for this kick scooter and walking tour are down 10 to 20% from the same period last year. Although the guide says there could be other factors such as higher hotel and flight prices. Her kick scooter tours cover 8 to 10 kilometers. When air quality reaches unhealthy levels, she recommends to her clients that they switch to a walking tour or an indoor experience.
8: I spend quite a lot of my time in places like in the Civic District, for example, in National Gallery, Victoria Theatre and Concert Hall, Arts House, all the museums and all that. They are air-conditioned and they are indoor. So we can always, we'll make use of places like that, you know, like the URA, Singapore City Gallery, that's another example in the Chinatown area. And we'll do our best to go into stops like that.
7: But not all say business is down. Singapore River Cruise, a 40-minute ride, says that there has been no significant change. All three businesses say customers who go ahead with their plans have generally neither asked for masks nor worn them.
1: This is Asia Business right here on Singapore Today, and financial institutions will face tighter rules when marketing products at roadshows and other public events in Singapore. The Monetary Authority of Singapore, or MAS, says representatives must first explain their sales intentions and then obtain consumers' consent. Marketing will also be restricted to designated areas and permitted commercial premises, including exhibition halls and conference rooms. Public prospecting must remain within a 5-meter radius of the demarcated event space. Financial institutions must appoint suitably qualified individuals to monitor representatives' conduct at these events. MAS says inappropriate prospecting can expose consumers to unsolicited or persistent approaches. Street canvassing and door-to-door prospecting will remain prohibited. MAS will issue updated guidelines in 2027, and financial institutions will have 9 months to implement the enhanced safeguards. AI is shaping the next chapter of growth as businesses move rapidly from experimentation to widespread adoption. Speaking at the inaugural DBS Asia Future Forward Conference in Singapore, DBS CEO Tan Su Shan said the region is well positioned to navigate the AI era with strong capabilities in technology, hardware, and software. But she stressed that global trade and cooperation remain crucial to preventing disruptions to AI supply chains. Well, the conference explores how AI can be harnessed to create the greatest value. Ms. Tan shares her vision for navigating the transition to the AI.
10: We are at this crossroads now of going the utopian or the dystopian way. And what we need now is for humans to exercise good judgment, good wisdom, good creativity to ensure that this AI journey that we take together as a human race will take us up the right path. So, as I said, we hold the pen. We are able to shape this. But what do we need to do? What will it take?
1: Speaking at the same event, TikTok CEO Chu Shouzi says there are, or there needs to be, a greater understanding of cybersecurity risks linked to artificial intelligence. Mr. Chu says users may give AI agents permissions without fully understanding what those permissions allow. He warns that giving AI agents credit card access could result in purchases far beyond what users need. Mr. Chu urges individuals to gain hands-on experience with AI over the next 2 to 3 years. He says employees also need to some training not to share trade secrets or privileged legal information with public chatbots. I'm Daniel Martin for Singapore Today, taking a look at the stock market right now, where the STI is closed 0.3% higher at 5,418 points. And on that note, a reminder that business news as it breaks happens right here on CNA.Asia.
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1: On this Business Edition of a Singapore Today top story, Asian markets in the week mixed. Kicking things off, investors really bracing for a fresh wave of corporate earnings. We did hear that the IMF, the International Monetary Fund, has said the AI investment is basically keeping global growth around 3%. And Asia is among the biggest beneficiary of this. We've seen oil prices sliding. This after US President Donald Trump said Russia and Ukraine had agreed to a ceasefire, an energy ceasefire. And the haze has put the economics of Indonesia's palm oil industry under the spotlight once again. Is it also playing out not just in terms of the major ecological ramifications and the harm to human life that we're seeing in different parts of the Asian region, but is also making its way felt in terms of the economic impact for Indonesia and its neighbors? Jeff Ng, joining me on today's edition, Head of Asia Macro Strategy, Sumitomo Mitsui Banking Corporation. Jeff, welcome back to the show. Thanks for being here again. Let's start talking about Asian markets moves and starting today mixed, as I was saying earlier on. Are investors really just cautious and holding out for some, that we've got a packed corporate earning calendar, to be truthfully told?
11: Yeah, good evening, Daniel. Thanks for having me. I think Asian markets are starting this week on a cautious, slightly positive note. As you have already noted, the Singapore stock market slightly gained. And I think the current mood is a bit of a wait and see ahead of the US CPI number, which may determine the Fed's future policy rate outlook for the coming meeting in October and also for the upcoming meetings later this year. And I think, of course, we have had some buoyant macro views coming in from the IMF, while earnings are also under watch as well. I think overall, we are expecting geopolitical uncertainty to still play a very uncertain backdrop, even as the economic and macro outlook stays quite uneven, there will still be bright spots amid this hazy outlook of very complicated crosswinds around the region.
1: Indeed, hazy in multiple levels of the word in that sense as well. Unclear too. Let's talk about the IMF movement for a moment that you mentioned. IMF basically saying that AI investment is helping keep global growth around at 3%. It is Asia that's among the biggest beneficiaries. Ajay Banga is president of the World Bank Group. He spoke at the 2026 annual meetings of the IMF and the World Bank Group, and he had this to say.
0: In the emerging markets, where the conversation is not about large language models, where people are concerned about

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1: I think what we are seeing at this stage is really capacity building, capability building. So imagine we have had computers over the past few decades and they may not have the capability to process and be able to have artificial intelligence locally, but I suppose every country, every computer may be equipped with that. So I think that is the current mood at this moment. Of course, a lot of this may be focused on certain economies that are exporting semiconductors, they are exporting chips that are relevant for this AI growth. And I think, of course, the concern is that whether there's too much investment going forward. I would imagine that there are still a lot of opportunities ahead. We are still at the tip of the iceberg, but I think the progress may also still be uneven. So there'll be periods of time where demand is struggling to catch up with current capabilities, and there'll be times where the demand falls short. So it will mean that there'll be volatility along the way as well. But we'll see that the AI growth may still be, over the medium term, sustainable, just that over short periods of time, maybe a quarter or a few quarters, or maybe even 1 or 2 years, there may be some pullbacks and corrections.
2: Let's look at some of the global indicators that many investors are still relying on, of course, having to do with gold as well as oil. Let's start off with gold prices and how they're faring today. We saw a weaker US dollar that's giving some support there ahead of key US inflation data. What are you seeing for gold?
1: Yes, indeed. I think we've seen the US dollar strengthen a lot over the past few weeks already, on the back of some major currency weakness like the euro and the yen, concerns about the various economies, fiscal sustainability, causing the dollar to strengthen as well. So having some consolidation and pullback, I guess markets have been a bit in a wait and see mode ahead of the inflation numbers. I think, of course, markets are expecting inflation to be fairly high, about 0.6% month-on-month increase due to the current energy prices. So when inflation is high, of course, it means that there may be more conditions and more reasons for more rate hikes, which may not be so good for gold prices, which are now inversely correlated. So near term, of course, if some rate hike expectations further materialize, gold may still be facing headwinds. But as that sort of like tapers off, and as markets look towards diversifying, I think that may help with some rebounds later on. But that could be a few months down the road.
2: Okay, what are we seeing in the current down the road for oil prices? Because we know they've fallen. Brent crude's dropped more than 1% to $103 a barrel. But this is, of course, after US President Donald Trump claimed Russia and Ukraine had agreed to an energy ceasefire. How much further can prices really go down?
1: I think for the time being, we still expect Brent prices around $100 to $110 per barrel in the near term. I suppose that these recent announcements, positive announcements from Russia, Ukraine, may help to limit oil prices from advancing beyond 110. But there's still a lot of uncertainty in the Middle East at this stage with some attacks on Saudi Arabia. So the uncertainty may, and alongside some renewed concerns on supply amid demand stockpiles dwindling, may keep the oil prices supported in the near term. My central scenario still has oil prices perhaps still fairly elevated, close to $80-$90 per barrel by the end of the year, with some concern that if the situation deteriorates, there could be prices above 110 if the Middle East erupts once more. So there's still considerable uncertainty, which may mean that inflation still faces some upside risks in the near term.
2: Well, what are you seeing in terms of the Singapore report card for the trading day? The numbers, once again, I'm seeing STR up 0.3%, 5,415 is where it stands. Where would you say the winners, the losers, and most traded stock for the day are?
1: Sure. I think the main areas when we look at the equity market, there's been some unevenness. There's some concerns regarding, say, the prospect of inflation and the higher interest rate on certain

0: sort of like names, especially like those that may be more adversely affected by higher interest rates. I'm thinking of those that are more property related because in interest costs could be one main aspect. But I guess for financial sector, they may benefit from having a higher net interest margin as well. And of course, with this AI related support coming in, I think there's still some upsides for some of the industrial names as well. So I think it's reflective of the current mood at this stage. Some are doing quite okay, supported by recent opportunities from AI and also on manufacturing. I think others may still face headwinds because of the interest rate, the inflation uncertainty, and the fact that energy prices could still trigger perhaps further core inflation down the road as well. I think this is perhaps the biggest unevenness that's causing this market divergence today.
1: Jeff, the world descended upon Singapore in terms of sporting fans, F1 motoring fans, and of course, the postcard of Singapore sent around the world with this, one of the biggest sporting events in the world. It was a much hazier image this time around as visitors found a little bit more in terms of feeling it firsthand and experiencing it firsthand as well. Looking to Indonesia's palm oil industry, which is worth some $36 billion. It's now, of course, experiencing these ongoing forest fires. It is raising concerns about production. Is there going to be an economic toll that the haze is taking on Indonesia? Have we seen this play out in the markets before, and are we seeing the same signs now?
0: I think over the past decade, indeed, the losses coming in from some of these fires, I think estimated by organizations like the World Bank, I think they amount to fairly large estimates, like about between 0.5% to even 2% of GDP, I think amounting to even as high as more than $15 billion. And I think while I don't expect that to have a bit of a headwind to overall fundamentals at this stage, but I think when we look at the rupiah, for example, a lot of these currency movements may also be attributed to, for example, confidence in the economy, confidence in the fundamentals. So I would think that while there may be some economic impact, which may be hard to calculate, both the direct and indirect impact, but there may be also some market concerns because right now, in terms of the rupiah, we are watching out, for example, the potential yield divergence against the US, perhaps the central bank measures to support the stability, as well as potential uncertainty and credit rating agencies watch on the currency as well. So the confidence level will be important for stabilizing some of these market expectations for the rupiah, as well as for the economy.
1: In terms of maybe economic pressures that we might be seeing within the region, I mean, more than 2 decades after ASEAN's Haze Agreement came into force, we still don't see regional fines or sanctions for non-compliance. Do you think economic pressure could be a lever which many countries pull? Are you seeing signs of that? Are you seeing businesses show signs of that when it comes to trade or investment pressures, making a difference perhaps in pushing Indonesia to tackle the haze?
0: Well, as a market analyst, it's hard for me to think about, say, how governments may do. I think when we look into, for example, some sort of like parallels, let's say US tariff over the past 1 2 years, we haven't seen like many of the recipient economies, you know, suffer that huge impact. I think there's been some trade divergence, so it could mean that, for instance, there could be more discussions around the upcoming ASEAN or APEC meetings regarding climate change. I think that could be one important thing to watch for, and that could also be another macro theme, macro driver driving the overall macro economy as well, given that you know, while AI is a very important theme, but I guess climate change, sustainability will also be fairly important going forward.
1: Good comparison there. Thank you very much for joining us, Jeff Ng, who's head of Asia Macro Strategy, Sumitomo Mitsui Banking Corporation. I'm Daniel Martin. Thank you for joining me on this Singapore Today Top Story Business Edition.
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28: Hi there, and thanks so much as always for joining us. Coming up in just a little while on today's program, shining the spotlight once again on three guests who found the inspiration and courage to pursue their passions and uncommon career pathways. A former vice principal who turned beekeeper in his second career. A wildlife photographer whose adventures in the Amazon began at Pasir Ris Park, and a professional clown, their journeys, and their letters to themselves, coming up in just a little while. But first, here's the news. New drugs and treatments could be tested and made available in Singapore more quickly with changes to the way these move from research to patient use. For starters, selected lower-risk late-stage clinical trials could be approved in half the current time. And from early next year, firms will also have one place to go for advice and help in setting up clinical trials here. CNA's Chloe Teo reports, featuring Eugene Yu, chairman of the Medical Technology Industry Group.
0: Getting new treatments to patients involves multiple rounds of testing and regulatory checks.
1: Singapore now wants to shorten parts of that process. For selected lower-risk Phase 3 clinical trials, approval times could be halved from 30 days to 15. These late-stage trials involve larger groups of patients to confirm how well a treatment works and to monitor its safety. Industry players says faster approvals could also help bring new medical technologies to patients sooner.
2: So one of the startup companies that we're working with right now at the industry group level is a company who's working with and using AI to triage different stages of lung cancer. What that helps is that if this goes through, it potentially allows our patients to have faster access to diagnosis of lung cancer, triage them to the right stage of care, and getting better health outcomes at a much earlier stage.
0: Authorities are also trying to make the process easier for companies to navigate. Starting next year, firms will have one point of contact for setting up clinical trials here. They'll be able to tap regulatory guidance and support in finding researchers and trial sites. Some new treatments could also be assessed faster, as two key review stages will be carried out concurrently. This could shave up to 6 months off the process.
3: Good regulation must do two things at once: protect patient safety and at the same time enable useful innovation to scale across the healthcare system. And these are not opposing objectives. When regulation is predictable, proportionate and trusted, good innovations flourish and reach patients sooner, and the confidence in the system grows stronger.
0: Minister Ong says the changes aim to make the country one of the region's most efficient and trusted locations for clinical research. Singapore is also partnering UK's health regulator to speed up access to breakthrough therapies, including those that use AI in drug development and clinical trials.
28: And in that report by Chloe Teo, you'll also heard from Health Minister Ong Ye Kung. Some outdoor tourism businesses in Singapore are seeing bookings fall by up to 30% as customers postponed or cancelled their trips due to the haze. These tours involve being out in the open air for long periods of time or taking part in strenuous physical activities. Air quality in the country was mostly in the unhealthy range all week. The 24-hour PSI today ranged from 112 in the north to 151 in the central region. The one-hour PM 2.5 levels were in the elevated band, ranging from 94 in the south to 149 in the central area. CNA's Dawn Tan reports, featuring Yo Yen Ping, founder of Honor Roll Tours, which offers kick scooter and walking tours.
4: As the haze descends on the Lion City, some tourists remain unperturbed.
10: I was aware of the haze situation, so I thought maybe we would need to plan some indoor activities more. But then coming here, it's manageable, it's pretty much manageable.
22: We didn't even know about the haze, and we had thought that this is what Singapore actually looked like. So we were a little bit confused when people started talking about it.
4: Bookings for this kick scooter and walking tour are down 10 to 20% from the same period last year. Although the guide says there could be other factors such as higher hotel and flight prices. Her kick scooter tours cover 8 to 10 kilometres. When air quality reaches unhealthy levels, she recommends to her clients that they switch to a walking tour or an indoor experience.
23: I spend quite a lot of my time in places like in the Civic District, for example, in National Gallery, Victoria Theatre and Concert Hall, Arts House, all the museums and all that. They are air conditioned and they are indoor. So we can always, we'll make use of places like that, you know, like the URA, Singapore City Gallery, that's another example in the Chinatown area. And we'll do our best to go into stops like that.
4: But not all say business is down. Singapore River Cruise, a 40-minute ride, says that there has been no significant change. All three businesses say customers who go ahead with their plans have generally neither asked for masks nor worn them.
28: Dawn Tan with that report. Close to 200,000 doses of the shingles vaccine have been administered to people aged 60 and above in the first year since it was added to the National Adult Immunization Schedule. The Health Ministry says more than 40 million Singapore dollars in subsidies was provided during this period, making shingles vaccination more affordable for eligible seniors. Since June, they've also been able to use MediSave to pay for their jabs. Around 34,000 people had done so by the end of August. Doctors are seeing an increase in the take-up rate. Singapore will become a regional hub connecting philanthropists and global development expertise under a new partnership between Temasek Trust and the World Bank Group. A new centre will be set up at Temasek Shophouse next year to help promising projects expand beyond the pilot stage. The partnership will focus on areas such as climate and energy, water, agriculture and healthcare. The agreement was signed on the sidelines of the World Bank Group's inaugural Philanthropy Forum in Bangkok. Temasek Trust and the World Bank Group will explore ways to bring together funding, expertise and partners to address global development challenges. Temasek Trust says these challenges are increasingly complex and interconnected. It believes tackling them will require closer cooperation rather than organizations working independently. Here's Desmond Quek, Executive Director and CEO of Temasek Trust.
5: So our partnership with the World Bank in a philanthropy hub is exactly that. The World Bank brings its development finance, it has many country insights and data, and philanthropy, such as what Temasek Trust looks to do, hopes to bring across philanthropic capital as early risk, help to bring pilots to scale, and to work with partners to bring about collective impact.
28: A new school at the Singapore Institute of Technology will soon train working adults in areas like managing AI risks. The focus is supporting them through career transitions, with skills needed in fast-changing sectors like green data centers. A master's degree in fire safety engineering is among the new programs being offered. The SIT School of Lifelong Learning and Career Development will be ready next year. The school will work with individuals and organizations to identify the skills needed in the workforce to provide more targeted training. It's developing an AI assessment tool to help workers and organizations address skills gaps in AI adoption. Here's Bernard Nee, Dean at the SIT School of Lifelong Learning and Career Development.
6: I think we have noticed the changes that is happening to the workforce with the advent of AI, digitalization, as well as technology shifts. We think that to actually support learners and to support businesses, it is no longer sufficient to just be to expand a catalogue of training programs, but we needed to connect skills assessment with training as well as career development.
28: Speaking at SIT's graduation ceremony, Digital Development and Information Minister Josephine Teo says workers will need both industry expertise and AI skills to succeed.
7: It will be useful to treat AI as a teammate rather than as a rival. Working well with AI, however, does not mean agreeing with everything it says. We should understand its strengths, questions its answers, and recognize its limitations.
28: More employment support for persons with disability, with a training program expanded to industries including infocom technology, healthcare, and logistics. The program, led by SG Enable, aims to bring in 800 PWDs by 2030, with workplace transition support for up to a year. Initially piloted in hospitality last year, the Sector Train and Place program now reaches five more industries, including F&B and logistics. The initiative brings together employers and trainers to create pathways for persons with disabilities in building industry skills and transitioning into employment. Here's Senior Parliamentary Secretary for Education, Dr. Saeed Harun Al-Habshi.
8: For some, moving into work takes more than job matching alone. Learning journeys hosted by employers lets participants experience real workplaces, understand the tasks involved for different jobs, and also to hear firsthand about the sector and expectations of the trade.
28: Singapore and Brunei have signed a new deal to keep essential goods flowing between the two countries during times of crisis. These include food, crude oil, and medical supplies. The agreement also sees Singapore expand its sources of poultry and beef imports from Brunei. The Singapore Energy, Trade and Industry Ministry says the deal aims to strengthen supply chains and keep markets open during disruptions. It also provides greater clarity on the essential goods covered under the upgraded ASEAN Trade in Goods Agreement. The deal was signed by Singapore Minister in Charge of Trade Relations Grace Fu and her Bruneian counterpart Dr. Abdul Manaf Metusin at the second Singapore-Brunei Joint Committee Ministerial Meeting. And that's the news here on CNA 938. For headlines anytime, stay with us. You can also get those headlines and the full stories on cna.asia. Let's take a look at the traffic situation at this time. If you are driving right now, please be aware of an accident on the SLE towards the CTE after Lentor Avenue. Please avoid lane 4. Another accident on the PIE towards Tuas after Adam Road, that's on lane 1. And yet another accident on North Bridge Road towards Bras Basah Road after Carver Street. Please avoid lane 5 there. Weather-wise, rain's back with us again tomorrow with thundery showers expected. This will mainly be over the northern, western and central parts of Singapore tomorrow afternoon. Temperatures very likely hitting 34 degrees Celsius. It's now 12 minutes past 8 o'clock. Good evening.
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12: Protesters blocked roads, calling on the government to agree to a deal or step down.
13: Traders have also become bullish on the stock as the supplier stands to rake in gains from AI-related demand and potential price hikes.
14: No single group appears to have won an absolute majority in the country's second round of snap parliamentary election.
15: Field investigations show heavy metals and oils were discharged from the beached ship. This in turn hurt the health of the coral reef.
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28: Thanks so much, as always, for joining us. On today's program, we're shining a spotlight once again on three guests who found the inspiration and courage to pursue their passion and uncommon career pathways. Later on in the program, we hear from a former vice principal who became one of Singapore's few professional beekeepers and a wildlife photographer whose adventures in the Amazon jungle began at Pasir Ris Park. But first, Shanice Stanislaus fell in love with the art of clowning on a school exchange program in New York. And then 2 years after she adulted, she took on a marketing job. But 2 years into that job, Shanice realized how much she missed clowning. And so she dusted off her wig and her red nose and decided to embrace her inner clown as a professional clown in 2017. You know, since we first spoke with Shanice in November of 2024, she's toured North America and Europe as a professional performer, with clowning a big part of her act. Shanice Stanislaus now shares with us what she'd say in her letter to her younger self.
26: I wish I knew very early on that I didn't have to be like everyone else. I spent a big part of my youth. I'm still young, but big part of my artistic career feeling like I had to fit into a certain brand of making work or performing. And it was only very recently where I started writing my own shows and I started showing them internationally, and people really like my brand of humor, what I had to say, where I went, oh wow, like I can carve my own path. Even though it felt very scary early on, I now have leaned into it and really am trying to take ownership and really encourage other people to be like, that's okay if you're different from everyone else.
1: Yeah.
26: You can still, it's good, it's great, it's fantastic.

0: there is a place for you. Even if it feels like it may not be where you think it is, it might be somewhere else. And I wish I told myself that when I was young.
1: That's a very empowering insight. You mentioned that for quite a while you felt that like you had it to like you had to fit in. Was this before clowning or even as a professional clown?
0: It was before. I mean, I grew up in a family where, of course, if you became a doctor, lawyer, engineer, you know, it would have been sort of the occupations that maybe made people happy. Mm. I remember at a dinner table when I was very young with cousins of mine, and my aunt would ask every single cousin I had, what do you want to be when you grow up? What do you want to be? And they would all be like, doctor, doctor. And when it came to me, I didn't want to be a doctor, but I lied and I said, I want to be a doctor. Yeah. But I knew inside I wanted to be an artist. And every time I tell people that is what I want growing up, you know, whether it's a taxi uncle or like it's my school teacher, it's like, oh, that's a very hard life and that's not really like good luck to you, you know. No one went, hey, great, go be an artist or go be a clown. Yeah. Everyone was always warning me against it. But, you know, I really love what I do. I really love my craft. I think I am, it lights me up like no other profession. I've tried many. and it's really something that I really sacrificed a lot of my life to do. Like, I'm going to spend all my time, you know, and money just to like really be good at what I do and really learn what this craft has to give me. So I am proud to take this path.
1: It is so heartening to hear you say that and hear the way in which you've said that. Thank you so much for sharing that with us. You also shared that you've always known that you wanted to be an artist, a performer. How did that passion come about? At what age did you first decide that or first realize that, hey, you know what, this is the life for me?
0: I think it was very young. My parents would put on these music videos that, well, they wouldn't put it on. It would just come on. They would play music and I was always dancing or I was always in a room like taking my Barbie dolls and putting on a show. Like I was voicing all of them, you know, making my brother force him to play with me. And, you know, I've always inventing stories. I'm always imagining things. So it's always been a seed there. And, you know, growing up, I wish my parents put me in drama classes a little bit earlier than they did, but I think they were just trying to figure it out. But I always knew like this is what I wanted to do.
1: Right.
0: But I was always held back by the fear of what it means to be an artist. It is very scary because life is very unpredictable. And, you know, what they say about how like there's no stable income, you know, you don't know when the next gig is. It's all real, very true. But there's also like a whole lot of other parts of life you can experience on this journey, like being able for me to travel, to connect with people when I teach workshops around the world with people from all kinds of backgrounds, ages, and that, you know, movement and storytelling and theater and art, like it connects us across the world, the things that we go through, you know, the pain, the ability, like with clowning when I teach workshops, a lot of people like feel very trapped that they may not have been given permission to be silly and to be able to like connect the moment I maybe unlock that clown in them and to see them laugh and play. That is so universal. Mm. And I think the benefits of experiencing that outweighs more than the fear of what's next as an artist.
1: Yeah. This fear, and you've used this term a number of times as well, this fear that you had to fit in, right? What do you think is the biggest factor, the most significant factor that gave you the courage and the confidence to be yourself and to pursue your own path?
0: I think it's a mix of doing things that were not aligned, like trying the other professions and working in, you know, I was working in marketing, you know, admin, retail, and
1: as far away from the world of clowning as
0: you can. Yeah, I did it and it didn't, it, no matter what, it always pulled me back. Or like someone would come into my life, like a dance teacher or a theater teacher, and would say something to me like, oh, you know, kid, you have something, just keep going. Or they would put a spark in me and I couldn't let that go. So I was working a day job for a long time, and then during COVID I actually said, hey, you know what, I'm gonna try this artist thing full time, and if I really can't pay my bills, I would, after 2 years, I will quit.
1: Yeah.
0: But I have to give it a shot. Mm-hmm. I have to give it all that I got, so that I know that if I quit, it's not like with regrets. And after those 2 years, like huge opportunities came up, you know. So it's also like a mix of that and then the universe giving me like different opportunities along the way, that is like, oh yeah, I won't quit now because I have this show coming up. Oh, right. I want to quit, but then there's another festival coming up. Okay, I'll finish that festival. So it's just been lined up with different things, right, that I guess I kept going.
1: That's amazing to hear, and very happy for you to you know, hearing that. So the very pragmatic Singaporean mind would be thinking exactly what you just said, right? How do you make a living off being an entertainer as a professional clown? You have been able to make a living, haven't you?
0: Yes. I mean, there are some hard months, but I think to have some sort of financial safety net has been the biggest thing with anything that you take risk about. Because when Singaporeans talk to me about my career, they always ask about money, and it's true, it's a fair concern. I worked a corporate job for a long time to save enough so that when I jumped and took the risk, I won't jump and like fall into nothing. So I think that's the main pragmatic thing,
1: right? And the responsible thing also.
0: Yeah, the responsible thing. And then the second is, you can make money as an artist. I think people don't realize that creative professions are not just performing. You know, even being a performer, sometimes I'm teaching or I'm producing, I'm writing, I'm directing somebody, I'm helping someone consult on something creatively that may not be in a creative industry. And there's just such an abundance of that here that it's about looking for it, right, and making sort of it known that you have this skill and to share it with people.
1: When you say there's an abundance of that here, you mean here in Singapore?
0: Yeah, I think there is a need for more creativity. I think people are craving, whether it's watching a show or going to a workshop or having a more creative experience in their workplace. I think it's just finding, being creative about where you can be creative here and sharing that with people, because I think we are itching for it.
1: Going back to that message that you had for your younger self, you don't have to fit in. You can be yourself and pursue your own path, run your own race, essentially.
0: Yes.
1: Yeah. Who has given you the confidence, or what has given you the inspiration to do this?
0: I think it's a mix. I have a very good support system. My family are all self-made entrepreneurs, creative. My brother is a DJ. So coming from sort of that foundation has also helped me figure out how I want to carve my own path. And when I did want to set out in my own ways, they weren't totally horrified, maybe my mom a little bit, but they understood it and they knew what it took to build your own thing. Right.
1: So you had role models in a sense.
0: Yes.
1: That entrepreneurial gumption spark that your family, your immediate family.
0: Yes. And then I had a lot of great artists mentor me, teach me around the world, directors that I work with, and I take a little bit of inspiration from each one of them. Actually, when I was 18, a director called Antonio Vargas, he saw me perform in my school, junior college program, and he actually like saw something in me, took me into his company and started training me with his wife Daphne for a very like a huge part of my sort of beginnings of my artistic career. So I was very lucky to have someone from outside to kind of believe in me, show me the ropes and nurture that part of me, and I think he played a very big role in getting me where I am today.
1: It sounds so encouraging, the experience that you had. So that first message, you don't have to always fit in, be yourself. Was there another message that you had for your younger self?
0: Yeah, keep going. There are many times, I know I sound very optimistic in the first message, but I just want to say that there is also like, I mean, this industry is challenging, especially when you're like a clown in Singapore. There are no role models that have walked this path. So I feel like I'm a little bit blind sometimes when I'm, you know, carve my own thing, and it's very exciting to do that. But there are days where I go like, I should quit my job and work in a bank or work somewhere in a shop. I don't know. It's hard to do it.
1: And what do you tell yourself, or what do you do on those days?
0: I talk to fellow people and tell them I want to quit, and they go, no, we really love your clown workshops, or we really love your clown show. Mm-hmm. So I think it's good that I surround myself with that kind of energy. And I've learned also that the artist's life is very roller coaster. Yeah. Like, it's up and down. And when there are days that are, you know, low, I would say the low periods, there are not a lot of gigs, or there are not a lot of things to look forward to, I've learned to use that as like seeds to be like, okay, these are times where I can write, or I can I can meditate, you know. Right. Like, the career isn't just produce work, perform all the time. Actually, it's a mix of both. And so I see it as seasons. And when there's
1: that idea came to mind when you were describing this, right? you've got summer, spring, and, you know, during winter, crops, you know, the field lies fallow, some animals hibernate, you know, and that's where we rejuvenate ourselves as well.
0: Yeah, right? Yeah, I've learned to lean into that a little bit more.
1: What helps you? What helps you do that?
0: I do a lot of meditation, and I listen to a lot of like talk shows, podcasts, just to hear what other people are thinking. I watch a lot of TV. I'm sure a lot of people do. And find ways to, when it is a low period, like, routines are very important, because actually my field, my life every day is very different. What I'm doing every day is very different. So I try to find routines that ground me, that keep it consistent as an anchor for me throughout, like, even when I'm touring, or even when I have nothing to do, like, these routines keep me going.
1: Shanice Stanislaus, who embraced her inner clown, and since we spoke with her in November of 2024, she's been touring North America and Europe as a professional performer, of course, with a big part of that being clowning. When we continue in just a little while, a wildlife professional photographer whose adventures in the Amazon jungle and beyond, in some of the furthest reaching places of the earth. All those journeys and adventures, he tells us how they had their roots in Pasir Ris Park, of all places. Stay with us for that inspiring conversation coming up on A Letter to Myself in just a little while. We are about 1.5 minutes to the 8:30 news.
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6: This is CNA 938, Understand Asia. It's 8:30. Good evening. The National Environment Agency, NEA, is closely monitoring the haze and gathering information on fire hotspots and their sources. It's also assessing how the fires are affecting air quality in Singapore. NEA did not say whether it's considering taking action under the Transboundary Haze Pollution Act over the current haze. The law allows action to be taken against companies that cause or contribute to haze pollution here, including through activities overseas. The 24-hour pollutant standards index has been in the unhealthy range in at least one region of Singapore since the 5th of October. But meeting the air quality threshold alone does not automatically establish liability under the Act. NEA says investigations into four Indonesian companies linked to fires during the 2025 haze episode are still ongoing. Companies found guilty can be fined up to $100,000 a day, capped at $2 million. Prime Minister Lawrence Wong is calling for an independent global watchdog to be set up to govern artificial intelligence. Speaking at an event organized by DBS, he says the body could audit AI systems and progressively tighten requirements. He adds that this will keep frontier AI development safe without stifling innovation.
7: You can see it across many industries, international aviation, finance, civilian nuclear power, they all operate on some basis of an international global framework. Can this happen with AI? Possibly, in theory, yes. Realistically, in the near term, not likely to happen, to be realistic about this. But we have to start somewhere.
6: Singapore is working with its tripartite partners on new programs and schemes to help employers harness AI fully and reap the productivity gains. But Mr. Wong cautions against getting carried away by AI fads. He says students must continue to master the fundamentals while developing critical thinking skills and exercising sound judgment.
7: Employers will need to be more deliberate in thinking about training and mentoring of their young officers. And that's something we are studying in Singapore, sector by sector. Every sector, every profession will be different, but we are concerned that there may be that bottom rung of the career ladder that's broken and young people may not get sufficient training. And we want companies to pay attention to this.
6: Governments and employers should work together to help fresh graduates secure their first jobs as AI reshapes demand for entry-level workers. President Tharman Shanmugaratnam says such support should become part of long-term policy rather than being treated as a crisis measure. He warns that without that first foothold in employment, young people risk losing not just opportunities to build valuable skills and earn an income, but also confidence in their future.
8: Governments have to get involved with the private sector to make that first job possible, to make that pathway into the first rung of your career ladder possible. We can't afford to lose that. Because if you lose that, you not only have that cohort of young people waiting a year and then competing with the next cohort the next year, you lose more than 1 year of skills. You lose a whole set of intangible attributes and you lose trust in the future.
6: President Tharman was speaking at a World Bank event on creating better jobs with AI. He said job creation is already lagging behind economic growth in China, India, and developing Southeast Asia. Mr. Tharman also warned that AI could put pressure on the broad middle of the workforce, unlike earlier waves of automation that mainly affected lower-skilled manufacturing workers. But he also sees opportunities for job creation in manufacturing, green energy, and healthcare. There are also opportunities for small businesses to use AI to reach new markets.
8: AI is going to blur the distinction between being an employee and being an entrepreneur. The rise of the one-person company, so to speak, or a company that starts with one person, then it has a few more brought into it, is a new phenomenon that's already coming up in many parts of the developing world and the developed world. And we've got to encourage that.
6: AI may be helping Singapore workers perform better, but many are worried about what it means for their jobs. A PwC survey found that 53% see AI taking over more tasks as a threat to their jobs. Confidence in job security has also fallen sharply over the past 2 years, according to that survey. The findings come as PwC and NTUC aim to help companies adopt AI while preparing workers for changing roles. Singapore workers are among the more active users of AI. The PwC survey of 1,000 workers here found that nearly 3 in 4 had used the technology at work over the past year. That's above the global average. 72% of those surveyed say AI has improved the quality of their work. 63% say the technology has enhanced creativity. However, half believe AI has made their work more complex. And that's the news here on CNA 938. For headlines anytime, stay with us. You can also get those headlines and the full stories on cna.asia. Let's take a look at the traffic situation once again at 8:36 this Monday evening. We've got an accident on the SLE towards the CTE after Lentor Avenue. Please avoid lane 4. Another accident on the PIE towards Tuas after Adam Road. A vehicle broken down in the MCE tunnel towards the ECP. This is... I'll say that again. This is after Central Boulevard. I'll repeat that. A vehicle broken down in the MCE tunnel towards the ECP after Central Boulevard. And we've also got heavy traffic on the AYE towards Tuas between Tuas Checkpoint and Tuas West Drive. Please do drive safely, of course, wherever you are. Let's take a look at the haze situation now. The latest PM2.5 reading we have are for 8 p.m. The 1 hour reading, it's the highest in the west at 125, followed by central region at 112, and then the east at 100, and then the north at 90, and the south at 78. This places all regions on the island in the elevated band as of 8 p.m. this evening. 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
6: Thanks very much for staying with us on A Letter to Myself on CNA 938. On today's program, we're shining the spotlight once again on guests who found the inspiration and the courage to pursue uncommon career pathways. Another very memorable person who shared with us their journey was John Chong, who spent 37 years as an educator and retired as a vice principal, only to then find another calling. It was during an earlier field trip to Malaysia, John shared with us, that he encountered some stingless bees, and he said how struck he was by how hardworking they were. He realized then that nature's great pollinators don't just produce honey, they produce valuable lessons for us humans as well. And so in 2017, John founded Bee Amazed Gardens. Bee, of course, spelled B-E-E, Bee Amazed Gardens, home to active beehives and learning opportunities for students and corporates. John Chong, who's now in the second half of his 60s, shared with us what he'd say in his letter to his younger self.
11: Stop limiting yourself. When I was young, during my teenage years, because I think my family couldn't afford, I was thinking myself, couldn't afford for me to fly all the world. So I was thinking, how wonderful it would be if I could take an aeroplane just half an hour up in the air and come down back on ground, and then I would be forever satisfied. Mm. That was my thinking.
6: How old were you when you had this thinking?
11: I think maybe about 15, 16 years okay. old. Yeah. Mm. So that was so limiting. But now I've flown to so many different countries. So this reminds me that, okay, sometimes we limit ourselves based on our circumstances and things like that. Because our circumstances, we limit ourselves. So I think we need to go beyond this. Go beyond this and so-called, I should say, pursue our dreams. All right? So now you see, never in my wildest imagination that I would become a professional beekeeper. I want to be a lawyer, civil servant, serving the Ministry of Education my whole adult life.
1: Right, which you did for 37 years. Yes.
11: So, but then now I left since 2016, right? And I have no regrets. So I've gained so much in that sense. And so many rich encounters, so many rich, it's so incredible, truly amazing. For example, now I've learned so many new skills, how to keep bees, how to work with bees. And I learned how to run a little small business. And it's so amazing. And it's truly amazing. And I meet so many people and all walks, right? And I have many students from preschools to university students, not just in Singapore, from Hokkaido University, from Korean high schools, from Batam. And imagine Batam school, they took a ferry to Singapore and they hired a bus and then they came for my lessons and they take a bus back to the ferry terminal and then ferry back home.
1: Just for the Bee Amaze Garden, just to visit garden.
11: Yes.
1: Right.
11: Yeah.
1: What do you think is so special about this place that you have created that attracts students from all these other places, you know, where one would imagine has so much more land, so much more flora and fauna that they would come to an urban center like Singapore just to visit your garden?
11: So I think basically bees have some mystique about it, right? Of course, we know some bees can be dangerous, right? But then they find, why would a Singaporean, a Singapore guy, and maybe they read my profile that I was a school leader, so maybe they trusted me, and then they decided to come. And then it was so amazing, especially that school from Batam. It's the first time in my life I received a tip my lesson.
1: Oh, a tip as in?
11: A real tip.
1: Oh, as money.
11: As money.
1: Okay.
11: Because after my lesson, one of these boys who ran up to me and gave me a $2 coin.
1: Wow.
11: I said, no, your teacher already paid for the lesson. No need to pay me. No, no, no. He told me, I'm so motivated. I want to thank you for whatever you have done to me. I'm so motivated. I'm going to be a good leader. I'm going to be some person of great influence in Indonesia and the world.
1: After
11: my lesson.
1: Wow.
11: And he gave me a $2 tip. He insisted I took that. So I can remember that so well with this $2. Appreciative, this young boy.
1: Yeah, it may only be $2, but it's invaluable.
11: Yes, invaluable to me. To me, it means a whole world to me.
1: What do you think was it about his experience that inspired him so much?
11: Because I share my life journey, how I was a nobody, then I became a school leader, and then how I now so-called like the expert in bees, and then it's like, you see, when you come look at bees, many of them had this fear, wow, when I go to the bee farm, where I get stung, I got to land up in a hospital or even death and things like that. Many of these are this fear which is genuine.
1: Yeah.
11: But then when they so-called survive this horrible ordeal and turn out to such a pleasant experience, so they emerge stronger. And I think as a result, they are so grateful to me.
1: Right. Yeah. Thank you so much for sharing that beautiful, inspiring experience that you had, especially with that school group and this one boy from Batam.
11: Yes, from Batam.
1: That first message, powerful first message to your younger self, don't limit yourself.
11: Don't limit ourselves.
1: Thank you for sharing that. What's the second message in that letter to your younger self?
11: Oh, pursue your dream with all your heart and soul.
1: Okay.
11: Yeah. So, you see, I had very low self-esteem when I started teaching at the age of 20. Then one day after teaching about 1 or 2 years, one primary five boy came to me and said, Mr. Chong, you are my hero. At that time, I was staying in a wooden hut and my toilet was a pond in Clementi.
1: Okay.
11: Kampong. Yeah, in a kampong in Clementi. And surrounding me, they have all these bungalows and terrace houses and semi-Ds and things like that. When in comparison, wow, I was like a second-class citizen and things like that. I was not good enough. So I had all this low self-esteem when under that kind of circumstance. But then this boy told me I was his hero. I was thinking, why I'm a hero? He said, wow, when you teach mathematics, I could understand so well. Wow, he gave such, this was such an affirming to me. So I decided I don't care what the world would tell me.

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1: Message: whatever you do, pursue your dreams with all your heart.
2: Yes. Yes.
1: What's the third message in that letter to your younger self?
2: Oh, okay. Maybe, learn from the beast. Learn from the beast. The beasts have so many life lessons we can learn from them. For example, you see, beasts, they cherish whatever little they have. You look at the flowers, tiny little flowers with very, very little nectar, very tiny, minute pollens. But the bees, have you ever heard a bee complain? No, right? But they still go and work, sunrise to sundown, and they collect this nectar, and then they add value to it. They change the nectar into honey, add value. Okay. And then adding value is not good enough. They multiplied it further, from one honeycomb to two honeycombs and more, then you got more honey. And then after multiplying, it's still not good enough. You've got to share it. Yeah. Right. So this is my life lesson I would learn from the beast.
1: Yeah, yeah. It's a philosophy that you've incorporated in so many aspects of your life.
2: Yes.
1: You know, and I was also reminded, right, when you and I were speaking before our interview today, you also sharing with me this remarkable resilience that you have, this adaptability, because you have faced setbacks in your journey as well.
2: Yes.
1: Right?
2: Yes.
1: And there was a lesson in that also, I think.
2: Throughout my teaching career, I had success. But when I left my teaching career, when I embarked, I started my business not in Singapore, in Myanmar.
1: Myanmar?
2: Yeah, I had a company, I had some bees over there. But then, the moment I started, the next moment, it failed. It was a total failure.
1: What happened?
2: What happened? Maybe I didn't understand the local situation well enough, right? So, I thought, given the chance, I would go back and do so again. But now, of course, not the time. But when the situation is right, I want to do something like that again. But now that I learned my lesson, okay. But I think I didn't understand the local condition because I just left. I just pursued my dream. I want to have a bee farm or myself producing honey. But then I didn't understand the local culture good enough, well enough. Right? Now that I think that was the my first failure.
1: Okay.
2: Right? But all this failure, I think, came be a maize garden. So now I have no regret. This is even a better thing than the farm.
1: What did you tell yourself after that setback with the business in Myanmar? What was going through your mind and how? What did it take for you to bounce back?
2: Okay, I think, maybe sometimes do not be so rash. I think I was a bit rash in starting that business. I should understand the local condition better, and then maybe start at a slower pace.
1: Okay.
2: Right? But then I tend to be sometimes impatient. Right? When I want something done, I want it done yesterday.
1: Okay. I can appreciate that. I'm a little bit like that as well. Yeah. Over-enthusiastic.
2: Yes, over-enthusiastic. Right.
1: But you didn't let that, obviously you didn't let that stop you. You pivoted and you came to Singapore.
2: I pivoted. And then, of course, then I used my strength. Education. Education been under my belt for 37 years. So then, I was thinking now, I never suffered any failure in my whole life. But that was my major defeat. Then now how I'm going to face my family and my friends now that I was already 57 years old, not getting any younger. So, but then the idea came upon me, why don't I use the strength that I have? My strength is in education, it's motivation. Why don't I combine that with a little knowledge of bees that I had? So that's where the inception of Be a Maize Garden came to being.
1: Wow. Thank you so much for sharing that inspiring story as well.
2: Yeah. Of course, now I have no regret. Now I have almost every preschool. I have students from all over the world. And imagine now, I was interviewed by China Global TV Network. There were more than 500,000 views. 572,000 views in a single day.

0: as a result, I became very well known all over the world. And then I had a South African YouTuber interview me last year. It had 150,000 views.
1: Wow.
0: And the comments was so heartening. Whenever I feel down, I just look at some of the comments, it lifts me up again. It's so encouraging.
1: Amazing. John Chong, the founder of the Be Amazed Gardens, located on the premises of the Singapore University of Social Sciences. He started the company in 2017 after spending 37 years as an educator, retiring as a vice principal. We continue our conversation with our third guest this evening. Stay with us on A Letter to Myself. Let's take a look in the meantime at the traffic situation. We have got an accident on the PIE towards Tuas after Adam Road, and then we've got heavy traffic on the AYE. This is towards Tuas between Tuas Checkpoint and Tuas West Drive. Please drive with care there as well. Thanks very much for staying with us on A Letter to Myself. Our third guest this evening, when he set out to become a wildlife photographer during the COVID pandemic, his subjects were the inhabitants of Pasir Ris Park. Today, and for some years now, Dan Ng has been stalking boa constrictors in the Amazon jungle, cheetahs hunting antelope through the African grasslands, venomous snakes underwater, and a whole host of exotic animals in their natural habitats all around the world. It's been a literal journey around the world, as well as a journey of self-discovery, as Dan shares with us in just a little while. But first, Dan tells us what a remarkable encounter he had with one of the world's most elusive creatures.
2: Number one message would be, don't go chasing butterflies. Build, water, and grow your own garden so you attract them. I feel that it's pretty significant because growing up, we are trained to seek extrinsic results.
1: Okay.
2: Yeah, it's all goal-driven. Like, you do this, this, this, and this, you get this. But I think in time to come, we forget that connection to ourselves. Like, what are we doing this for? So I believe, like, the more you try to be aware of what you're doing, you build yourself, the goals will naturally come. The goals are actually not, you know, they always say, like, happiness is the destination. But it really isn't the destination, you know. You can't chase happiness. You can't
1: some people
2: work
1: try.
2: For it.
1: So the instinct is to do that, and some people do try to chase happiness.
2: Exactly. You try, but the fact is you can't. Happiness comes from within. It comes from the process of getting there. So ultimately, it's the journey of life, you know, the journey of getting to the goal.
1: Mm.
2: Don't you find that every time you reach your goal, you attain it, you're like, yeah, and then you're happy for a day or two, a week or so, and then now what?
1: Mm.
2: So I find, now these days, I find the beauty in the process of becoming the person, you know, you're elevating, you're growing. And then when you are that person, you're capable of doing all those things.
1: Right.
2: Everything will naturally fall perfectly into and align in your path in life.
1: How have these experiences that you've had enabled you to discover this perspective of life, of perceiving yourself in this particular way?
2: I think it plays a lot of me being in nature and just being quiet and alone out there, just observing the world around me and spending that much time out there alone and just watching the little things around you or the big magnificent creatures and environments and landscapes around you. It changes your perspective, you know, rather than looking at your phone and being distracted. And you look at yourself inwardly and then you start to think, what's really important? And that led me to, you know, figure things out, and I start to visualize, like, what do I really want? And often along the way on the journey as a wildlife photographer, I do a lot of visualization. Like, when I go out to these trips, I'm thinking, what do I want to see? And I'm always thinking, oh, I'm going to find that specific subject. Like, let's say the emerald tree boa, one of the rarest snakes in the Amazon rainforest. It's hard to find. And 6 months before the trip, I'm thinking, I'm going to get to see the emerald tree boa. I'm just going to have such an amazing time with it, you know, seeing it at sunrise, getting to see the glitter and glint of the sun hitting its scales. And true enough, when I was there on that 6-day expedition for the very first time when I hit to the Amazon, I've been to the Amazon 3 times already, but I only saw it on my very first occasion, that on our 3rd day in, we found the snake. And I was just mind blown. So that, you know, that's kind of like the power of visualization. When you see something so clearly in your mind, it's only a matter of time that it's gonna, you know, become true in reality.
1: What are you visualizing the strongest at this point in time now?
2: Visualizing about myself, I want to be a more outspoken or well-spoken person. If you met me 2 years ago, I don't think I'll be able to sit here and have this conversation with you. I'm very introverted. I prefer to be in the shadows, behind the scenes. I don't put myself in places where I talk to people or connect with people. I actually avoid all of that. And since the start of last year, I believe, I started putting myself out there, you know, visualizing myself to be this confident self with more self-esteem. You know, I would put myself out there, I'll smile, I'll connect with people, make an impression. Because I realized at the end of the day, even if you do good work, you put good work out there, and if you're not able to communicate that work yourself, the good work goes nowhere. So you got to be a body, you know, an entity to be able to translate that over to people.
1: Right.
2: So that's something that I am currently still working on, and I would say I've gotten a lot better at it.
1: Thank you for sharing that. So that message to your younger self, don't chase butterflies, let them come to you, build your garden and attract them. What's another message to your younger self?
2: Another one would be just do it.
1: Okay. You're not sponsored by any sporting
2: brand.
1: No.
2: But that's I feel that doing it is an important one. A lot of times I think it's paralysis or over analysis, you know? You overthink it.
1: Yeah.
2: And then you just don't do it anymore because you're overthinking of all the scenarios that might happen, might not happen. What do I do now? And then you end up procrastinating and not doing anything.
1: Were you like that in the past?
2: Yes, pretty much like that. Yeah. I had many projects. It would be like 80% done, 70% done, and I'll be like, oh no, I don't think I can finish it. I'm not good enough. You know, there's the lack of self-esteem there.
1: It's not perfect enough.
2: Yeah, it's not perfect enough. Yeah, you said it right. And a lot of factors come into play. Like, usually you think you need motivation to start, but these days I realize motivation is a result of taking the first step, the next step, the following step, and then you're doing it. So motivation is on top of that. And I believe discipline is the number one thing when you just do it.
1: What's that most significant experience that you've had that really drove home this message for you?
2: When I decided that I want to become a wildlife photographer. So during COVID, every morning I would wake up at 5 a.m. I'll get ready and I'll be in the park by 5:30 a.m. Every single morning, I would put myself out there to hone the skill, to be able to track birds with my camera, find different species of subjects, get better at finding small little reptiles, amphibians, snakes and stuff like that. And I was just honing my skill in Singapore during that period where we couldn't travel. And then from all of that, it got me somewhere. You know, I just took the first step. I had no idea where this was going to bring me. I just thought, like, I want to better myself and make use of my time now. And then it brought me all the way out here, into the Amazon jungle, into Africa, into the mountains of Himalayas, looking for, you know, exotic animals.
1: Another inspiring journey from wildlife photographer Dan Ng. Individuals who found the inspiration and courage to pursue the path less traveled and embark on uncommon career paths. From Pasir Ris Park to the Amazon, from classrooms to beehives, and from Singapore to the rest of the world, as a professional clown, our guests have been sharing with us their inspiring journeys and their letters to themselves. You've been listening to A Letter to Myself on CNA 938. The news is coming up next.
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1: It's 9 o'clock. Thanks so much for staying with us here on CNA 938. Coming up in just a little while, grand mosques, colorful bazaars, incredible food, of course, and those famous Cappadocia views. We're traveling through Turkey with a local guide who spent more than 30 years showing visitors around his beautiful home country. That's coming up in just a little while on Destination Anywhere with Melanie Olivero. And then in the second half of this hour, if you have asthma or perhaps a child of yours might have asthma, well, stay with us for that conversation on health matters, because Daniel Martin and his expert medical guest will be telling you the most effective way of using the inhaler. Health matters after the 9:30 news. But first, it's now coming up to 1 minute past 9 o'clock. Good evening. New drugs and treatments could soon be tested and made available in Singapore more quickly under changes to speed up the process from research to patient use. For a start, selected lower-risk late-stage clinical trials could be approved in half the current time. And from early next year, firms will also have a one-stop service for advice and support in setting up clinical trials here. CNA's Chloe Teo tells us more now, featuring Eugene Yu, chairman of the Medical Technology Industry Group.
7: Getting new treatments to patients involves multiple rounds of testing and regulatory checks.
8: Singapore now wants to shorten parts of that process. For selected lower-risk Phase 3 clinical trials, approval times could be halved from 30 days to 15. These late-stage trials involve larger groups of patients to confirm how well a treatment works and to monitor its safety. Industry players says faster approvals could also help bring new medical technologies to patients sooner.
9: So one of the startup companies that we're working with right now at the industry group level is a company who's working with and using AI to triage different stages of lung cancer. What that helps is that if this goes through, it potentially allows our patients to have faster access to diagnosis of lung cancer, triage them to the right stage of care, and getting better health outcomes at a much earlier stage.
7: Authorities are also trying to make the process easier for companies to navigate. Starting next year, firms will have one point of contact for setting up clinical trials here. They'll be able to tap regulatory guidance and support in finding researchers and trial sites. Some new treatments could also be assessed faster, as two key review stages will be carried out concurrently. This could shave up to 6 months off the process.
10: Good regulation must do two things at once: protect patient safety, and at the same time, enable useful innovation to scale across the healthcare system. And these are not opposing objectives. When regulation is predictable, proportionate, and trusted, good innovations flourish and reach patients sooner, and the confidence in the system grows stronger.
7: Minister Ong says the changes aim to make the country one of the region's most efficient and trusted locations for clinical research. Singapore is also partnering UK's health regulator to speed up access to breakthrough therapies, including those that use AI in drug development and clinical trials.
1: In that report by Chloe Teo, you'd also heard from Health Minister Ong Ye Kung. Some outdoor tourism businesses in Singapore are seeing bookings fall by up to 30% as customers postponed or cancel their trips due to the haze. These tours involve being out in the open air for long periods of time or taking part in strenuous physical activities. Air quality in the country was mostly in the unhealthy range all week. The 24-hour PSI today ranged from 112 in the north to 151 in the central region. The one-hour PM2.5 levels were in the elevated band, ranging from 94 in the south to 149 in the central region. CNA's Don Tan reports now, featuring Yo Yen Ping, founder of On A Roll Tours, which offers kick scooter and walking tours.
11: As the haze descends on the Lion City, some tourists remain unperturbed.
12: I was aware of the haze situation, so I thought maybe we would need to plan some indoor activities more. But then coming here, it's manageable, it's pretty much manageable.
13: We didn't even know about the haze, and we had thought that this is what Singapore actually looked like. So we were a little bit confused when people started talking about it.
11: Bookings for this kick scooter and walking tour are down 10 to 20% from the same period last year. Although the guide says there could be other factors such as higher hotel and flight prices. Her kick scooter tours cover 8 to 10 kilometres. When air quality reaches unhealthy levels, she recommends to her clients that they switch to a walking tour or an indoor experience.
14: I spend quite a lot of my time in places like in the Civic District, for example, in National Gallery, Victoria Theatre and Concert Hall, Arts House, all the museums and all that. They are air-conditioned and they are indoor, so we'll make use of places like that, you know, like the URA, Singapore City Gallery, that's another example in the Chinatown area. And we'll do our best to go into stops like that.
11: But not all say business is down. Singapore River Cruise, a 40-minute ride, says that there has been no significant change. All three businesses say customers who go ahead with their plans have generally neither asked for masks nor warn them.
1: Don Tan. Close to 200,000 doses of the shingles vaccine have been administered to people aged 60 and above in the first year since it was added to the National Adult Immunization Schedule. The Health Ministry says more than 40 million Singapore dollars in subsidies were provided during this period, making shingles vaccinations more affordable for eligible seniors. Since June, they've also been able to use MediSave to pay for their jabs. Around 34,000 people had done so by the end of August. Doctors are seeing an increase in the take-up rate. Singapore will become a regional hub connecting philanthropists with global development expertise under a new partnership between Temasek Trust and the World Bank Group. A new centre will be set up at Temasek Shophouse next year to help promising projects expand beyond the pilot stage. The partnership will focus on areas such as climate and energy, water, agriculture and healthcare. The agreement was signed on the sidelines of the World Bank Group's inaugural Philanthropy Forum in Bangkok. Temasek Trust and the World Bank Group will explore ways to bring together funding, expertise and partners to address global development challenges. Temasek Trust says these challenges are increasingly complex and interconnected. It believes tackling them will require closer cooperation rather than organizations working independently. Here's Desmond Quek, Executive Director and CEO of Temasek Trust.
15: So our partnership with the World Bank in a philanthropy hub is exactly that. The World Bank brings its development finance, it has many country insights and data, and philanthropy, such as what Temasek Trust looks to do, hopes to bring across philanthropic capital as early risk, help to bring pilots to scale, and to work with partners to bring about collective impact.
1: A new school at the Singapore Institute of Technology will soon train working adults in areas like managing AI risks. The focus is supporting them through career transitions with skills needed in fast-changing sectors like green data centers. A master's degree in fire safety engineering is among the new programs offered. The SIT School of Lifelong Learning and Career Development will be ready next year. The school will work with individuals and organizations to identify the skills needed in the workforce to provide more targeted training. It's developing an AI assessment tool to help workers and organizations address skills gaps in AI adoption. Here's Bernard Ni, Dean at the SIT School of Lifelong Learning and Career Development.
16: I think we have noticed the changes that is happening to the workforce with the advent of AI, digitalization, as well as technology shifts. We think that to actually support learners and to support businesses, it is no longer sufficient to just be to expand a catalogue of training programs. But we needed to connect skills assessment with training as well as career development.
1: Speaking at SIT's graduation ceremony, Digital Development and Information Minister Josephine Teo says workers will need both industry expertise and AI skills to succeed.
17: It will be useful to treat AI as a teammate rather than as a rival. Working well with AI, however, does not mean agreeing with everything it says. We should understand its strengths, question its answers, and recognize its limitations.
1: Singapore and Brunei have signed a new deal to keep essential goods flowing between the two countries during times of crisis. These include food, crude oil, and medical supplies. The agreement will also see Singapore expand its sources of poultry and beef imports from Brunei. Singapore's Ministry of Energy, Trade and Industry says the deal aims to strengthen supply chains and keep markets open during disruptions. It also provides greater clarity on the essential goods covered under the upgraded ASEAN Trade in Goods Agreement. The deal was signed by Singapore's Minister in Charge of Trade Relations, Grace Fu, and her Bruneian counterpart, Dr. Abdul Manaf Metusin. The signing took place at the second Singapore-Brunei Joint Committee Ministerial Meeting. And that's the news here on CNA 938. For headlines anytime, stay with us. You can also get those headlines and the full stories on cna.asia. Let's take a look at the traffic situation now. If you are driving, please be aware of an accident on the BKE towards Woodlands at the Woodlands Avenue 3, and that's on lane 1. A vehicle broken down on the CTE towards the AYE after Ang Mo Kio Avenue 5. Please drive safely there as well. I want to tell you about the weather forecast for tomorrow now. Wet weather back with us tomorrow, with rain expected over the northern, the western and central parts of Singapore in the afternoon. Temperatures hitting 34 degrees Celsius. Coming up in just a while, Destination Anywhere with Melanie Olivero. 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
19: We're discovering Turkey, or Turkey, through the eyes of a local. This is Destination Anywhere on CNA 938. I'm Melanie Olivero. Many of us know the city of Istanbul for its grand mosques and colorful bazaars, while the region of Cappadocia is famous for its unusual rock formations and hot air balloon rides. But Turkey is a large country stretching between Europe and Asia, with plenty more to discover beyond those familiar stops. So my guest today is Bülent Suruçu. He's the managing director of Renk United Travel. It's a tour operator specializing in customized and group holidays across Turkey and the Mediterranean. Bülent is also a licensed Turkish tour guide with more than 30 years of experience, showing visitors from around the world, including many Singaporeans, around his home country. Hi, Bülent. Welcome to CNA 938. Marhaba. You've guided many Singaporeans around Turkey over the years. What is one destination you'd always recommend to first-timers, first-time visitors, of course, from Singapore, and what should we explore there?
20: Hi, Melanie. Nice to meeting you, by the way.
19: Yeah.
20: Your news is great. greetings from Istanbul, Turkey. When you call Turkey between, as you said, Europe and Asia, we called ourselves like a Eurasians. The first timers of the Turkey arrivals must see, of course, the Istanbul. Istanbul, from the beginning, from the Roman Empire, Byzantines and the Ottoman Empire, it was only the one city in the world. From beginning till end was capital city. So that's why Istanbul becomes very, very attractive city in the world, that the first timers must, you know, visit Istanbul, Europe and Asia.
19: Okay.
20: Of course, it's a very large country. There is also the place that you mentioned, Cappadocia. That means, like, Kappa means the house, and Dacia means the horse. So that means like lots of horses, horse landing, the house of the horses, the rock formations, the river of beginning of the civilization, Tigris and river, also pass through Cappadocia.
19: Mm.
20: So mostly the first arrival, Istanbul and Cappadocia, been mentioned. And also there is another, the place called Katın Castle, Pamukkale, nearby the western side, a calcium carbonate coming from the underground and makes the old limestones, the white terraces. So these three cities must visit in Turkey for the first timers.
19: Okay. Let's start with Istanbul, Bülent, Turkey's largest city, which spans both Europe and Asia. And like you said, the Eurasianness is there across the Bosphorus Strait. For Singaporeans visiting for the first time, can you give us two places we shouldn't miss and in Istanbul, and tell us what we can experience at each one?
20: Okay. Istanbul has the old city where the old emperors and, you know, Topkapi Palace, 600 years, the Ottoman Empire lived, and also controlled all the European side as well. There is the old city called Hippodrome. During the Roman Empire, there was the Hippodrome. It becomes now Sultan Ahmet, it's called. There is the Blue Mosque. There is St. Sophia across from it. And then there is the Basilica system, underground city in the Old City region. These are all the historical and the must-see places. There is another place which is located in the Asian side of Istanbul. It's called Kadıköy. Kadıköy is the local town. You can see the bazaars, you can see the local live experience there, and you can take the also the public boat, which you all need as Istanbul card for the FIT travelers. If you are not the group member, usually from Singapore, lots of groups are arriving, but also there's FITs. You can have the Istanbul card, you can use it for MRT, you can use it for the public boat across from Europe to Asia or Asia to Europe. So this is kind of experience when you have the public boat through the Bosphorus, you can enjoy the Turkish tea, you can enjoy Turkish coffee, and you can view from Asia to Europe, Europe to Asia.
19: Okay.
20: There is also the spice market, also located in the Old City area, and we'll talk about the Grand Bazaar as well.
19: Okay. Okay, everyone, remember, very, very useful tips from Bulent. Remember to get yourself the Istanbul card, okay? Also known to others as the Istanbul City card. And it's quite easily available. Gets you from A to B in quite easily as well. But look up the Istanbul card. The region of Cappadocia, Bulent, is famous for its hot air balloon rides, over its unusual rock formations, known by many as the fairy chimneys. So beautiful they are. But aside from that, what is another activity or experience you tell Singaporean travelers we must try there, and where can we do it?
20: Okay. And Cappadocia, because of the safety reason as well in the history, people, the safety was the first things to think about it. They build up their underground cities. All Cappadocia region connected all the around the cities by underground the passage. The people were living in the underground because of the safety. When they run and the horses comes, and then they go down and lock the doors, and people were living the cave houses. So we can visit, also we can have a cave stay experience hotel in Cappadocia. There are more than 5,000 cave hotels, which are cave design, which are stones, but some of them real, the cave experience accommodation. And also because of the rock shapes and buses and, you know, the vehicles cannot enter the inside of the valley. We do the jeep safari there. That's the another experience. And also I said the horse experience, we can have the horse riding. You can have the river, also small river boats that, you know, you can enjoy. And by the way, the safari, it goes with sunset, like a local wine experience or, you know, non-alcohol the drinks, the grape juice. You can enjoy with the fireworks and amazing experience in Cappadocia.
19: Yes, I'm looking up the cave hotels in Cappadocia, and one of the many words that are used to describe them are amazing. And looking at them, the pictures that I'm getting here off the internet, they truly look amazing. What beautiful formations and underground dwellings I see here, Bulent. It truly is picture perfect. Mm. What are the everyday Turkish people like, Bulent? The ones we tourists will interact with?
20: Well,
19: they're like Yula.
20: Okila, you know, what I can say, you know, I was born in the Black Sea region. I say, you know, when you come to Black Sea, you can see the New Zealand in Turkey as well.
19: Oh.
20: So the Black Sea means tea, Turkish tea is coming from. So every day, every morning, or wherever you go, when people tell you that, hi, how are you? Good morning. Günaydın, you know, but they offer you the tea. When you even go to the restaurant and eat, they serve you the tea. They go for your neighbor, knock on the door, you drink tea with them. And also Turkish coffee. This is one of the very famous ones because there is a unique experience about Turkish coffee. You have also the fortune. There are fortune tellers on the streets. You know, when you have the coffee, they tell you about your future. This is kind of the culture of socializing together. You know, it's like a French toast. It's like we have also that like a Turkish toast, but it goes with the tea. And lots of the fruits that seasonals we have, pomegranate juice in September, October, and November. During now, it's time for pomegranate, and we have a lot. September, October, also there is the grapes that we have lots of fresh. We enjoy with the food. We enjoy with the fruits. We enjoy with the socializing and drinking, you know, tea every day. This is not an exciting issue. This is kind of the culture of the conversation, you know, that begins with Turkish tea.
19: Yes, I'm also looking up pictures of that as well, the Turkish toast with the tea. And also people have that for breakfast too. So yeah, the Turkish people, they sound by and large quite happy with the tourists there, and they look quite friendly as well. And nowadays I'm getting another look at Turkey because there is this influencer there called Mr. Big Boss, and he's going around Turkey posing with his fellow countrymen. He's a troll, basically. And he plays simple jokes and pranks on people. But I keep seeing his videos on my TikTok and my Instagram, and I keep seeing him. He's called at Mr. Big Boss. And I keep seeing all kinds of Turkish people that he's meeting with, that he's pranking. So it's so nice to see Turkey every day. Hey, Bulent. Yeah. We have a WhatsApp from a listener, CNA938 listeners, Lena. She's got a question about Turkey. Let's just listen to her and see what it is. She WhatsApped us at 96311938. Let's listen in to Lena.
0: If I only have 7 days in Turkey, which three places should I prioritize without me traveling too far in between? And what clothes should I pack depending on the season?
19: Okay, so she sounds a little bit younger than us, Lena. So it looks like she's going there for the first time, probably using up her leave in her job, which is 7 days. So she doesn't want to take her entire leave, as in leave from work. So how would you advise her then, Bulent?
20: Okay, as you know, the Turkey is a neighbor of Europe, and the flights by like SQ and the TK flights are direct flights to Istanbul. From Singapore, 25 years Turkish Airlines also, you know, flying and by Singapore Airlines. It takes 10 to 11 hours to arrive. That's why we called all the packages like 11 days or 10 days itinerary, 7 nights, 8 days in Turkey, including the flights. It becomes 10 days leave, total arrival and departure from Singapore. The basically the first timer, we called it central part of Turkey. We should definitely start with Istanbul. And if we don't want to travel too much, because Turkey is the huge country, three places we mentioned like Istanbul, Cappadocia, and Pamukkale is kind of a triangle. We can have one domestic from Istanbul to Kayseri, nearby Cappadocia. It's around 1 hour drive from airport in Kayseri or Nevşehir airport to Cappadocia. And then staying in Cappadocia and driving to Pamukkale and Pamukkale back to Istanbul. In between, there is the place called Bursa, first capital of Ottoman Empire, and it's called Green City. And there is the place also between Kuşadası, which is Ephesus, second largest open-air city in the world. It's before the Christ, like at 2 AC. You can see the Ephesus and Antique Theater, and then get information about the Christianity and how the Roman Empire and Byzantines lived in Anatolia. Anatolia is the land called, except the Europe side land, it's called Anatolia. So these three places, and also the Bursa and the Kuşadası, it becomes, you know, between these triangle cities that you can also visit and enjoy.
19: Okay. Hope that answers your
20: question. These are the first time.
19: Yes, for the first timer, that's right, which is what Lena is. Hope that answers your question, Lena. Thank you for WhatsApping us, leaving us your voice message, 963-11938. Hey, Bulent, many of us already know and we love Turkish favorites like kebabs and baklava, which, of course, we can get them here in Singapore, those sweet pastries laid with nuts and syrup. Could you tell us, though, about a local dish Singaporeans may not know about? Tell us what it is and where we should go for a really good version of it.
20: Okay. Melanie, when people think about the kebab, means. Kebab is the cooking style. It's not the food name. It's the style of how we cook meat, beef, chicken, fish, or any vegetables that, you know, we have. We have southern part, there is a city called Adana. And where the kebab is coming from, Adana kebab, it's called. Adana kebab is a bit spicy, yeah? And there is also the southeast part, Şanlıurfa. It's called Urfa kebab. Urfa is the city. Adana is the city. So these names, it's how you cook it. With the spices, it's called, okay, Urfa kebab is more spicy than Adana kebab. There is also Turkish lahmacun, you know, Turkish pizza. It's called lahmacun. Ooh. It's also the meat, yeah? And with the onion and spices in, you know, it's a very thin, tiny dough. You cook it with the wood fire or in the oven. It's called lahmacun. There is a small size, there's a big size, bigger size. Definitely, it's called with the wrap style lahmacun, Turkish pizza. Definitely, you should enjoy. Where you can find a pizza, Turkish pizza lahmacun. Even I mentioned Kadıköy, you know, the Taksim Square, like, you know, the Orchard Road in Singapore. Uh-huh. It's the center of Istanbul. You can go and see the wet burger even. Wet burger with the garlic sauce, with the juicy, some, you know, like a ketchup style, but the wet burger. You find it only in Istanbul.
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3: 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Understand Asia.
1: It's 9:30. Good evening. The National Environment Agency, NEA, is closely monitoring the haze and gathering information on fire hotspots and their sources. It's also assessing how the fires are affecting air quality in Singapore. NEA did not say whether it's considering taking action under the Transboundary Haze Pollution Act over the current haze. The law allows action to be taken against companies that cause or contribute to haze pollution here, including through activities overseas. The 24-hour pollutant standards index has been in the unhealthy range in at least one region of Singapore since the 5th of October. But meeting the air quality threshold alone does not automatically establish liability under the Act. NEA says investigations into four Indonesian companies linked to fires during the 2015 haze episode are still ongoing. Companies found guilty can be fined up to $100,000 a day, capped at $2 million. Prime Minister Lawrence Wong is calling for an independent global watchdog to be set up to govern artificial intelligence. Speaking at an event organized by DBS, he says the body could audit AI systems and progressively tighten requirements. He adds that this will keep frontier AI development safe without stifling innovation.
4: You can see it across many industries: international aviation, finance, civilian nuclear power. They all operate on some basis of an international global framework. Can this happen with AI? Possibly, in theory, yes. Realistically, in the near term, not likely to happen, to be realistic about this. But we have to start somewhere.
1: Singapore is working with its tripartite partners on new programs and schemes to help employers harness AI fully and reap the productivity gains. But Mr. Wong cautions against getting carried away by AI fads. He says students must continue to master the fundamentals while developing critical thinking skills and exercising sound judgment.
4: Employers will need to be more deliberate in thinking about training and mentoring of their young officers. And that's something we are studying in Singapore, sector by sector. Every sector, every profession will be different, but we are concerned that there may be that bottom rung of the career ladder that's broken, and young people may not get sufficient training. And we want companies to pay attention to this.
1: Governments and employers should work together to help fresh graduates secure their first jobs as AI reshapes demand for entry-level workers. President Tharman Shanmugaratnam says such support should become a part of long-term policy rather than being treated as a crisis measure. He warns that without that first foothold in employment, young people risk losing not just opportunities to build valuable skills and earn an income, but also confidence in their future.
5: Governments have to get involved with the private sector to make that first job possible, to make that pathway into the first rung of your career ladder possible. We can't afford to lose that. Because if you lose that, you not only have that cohort of young people waiting a year and then competing with the next cohort the next year, you lose more than 1 year of skills. You lose a whole set of intangible attributes and you lose trust in the future.
1: President Tharman was speaking at a World Bank event on creating better jobs with AI. He said job creation is already lagging behind economic growth in China, India, and developing Southeast Asia. Mr. Tharman also warned that AI could put pressure on the broad middle of the workforce, unlike earlier waves of automation that mainly affected lower-skilled manufacturing workers. But he also sees opportunities for job creation in manufacturing, green energy, and healthcare. There are also opportunities for small businesses to use AI to reach new markets.
5: AI is going to blur the distinction between being an employee and being an entrepreneur. The rise of the one-person company, so to speak, or company that starts with one person, then it has a few more brought into it, is a new phenomenon that's already coming up in many parts of the developing world and the developed world. And we've got to encourage that.
1: Singapore businesses may be pushing ahead with enterprise transformation, including AI adoption. But translating these strategies into everyday workplace practices remains a challenge. That's according to a new NTUC Learning Hub survey. The poll examined how transformation is reshaping organizations and workers. Most business leaders say continuous learning is embedded in their organizational culture, but fewer than one in five employees say it's part of their daily work. Here's Sean Lim, Chief Human Resource Officer at NTUC Learning Hub.
6: For employees on the ground, there are a lot more different challenges. There is time, there is operational concerns, etc. So balancing that then require a lot more effort across the entire world organization. What we shouldn't forget is that center of all this is the people, and therefore the human skill sets, the human intelligence to complement the AI, etc., is paramount going forward.
1: Arlene Lim, head of academy at the Singapore Human Resources Institute, says some companies might need more hands-on support rather than simply more grants.
7: Transformation initiatives are a lot harder with organizations that are extremely lean. An example would be SMEs. They need an actionable framework that they can work towards. The interventions will need to tie both training and learning capability building, as well as some sort of job redesign and business redesign as well.
1: AI may be helping Singapore workers perform better, but many are worried about what it means for their jobs. A PwC survey found that 53% see AI taking over more tasks as a threat to their jobs. Confidence in job security has also fallen sharply over the past 2 years. That's according to the survey. The findings come as PwC and NTUC aim to help companies adopt AI while preparing workers for changing roles. Singapore workers are among the more active users of AI. The PwC survey of 1,000 workers here found that nearly 3 in 4 had used the technology at work over the past year. That's above the global average. 72% of those surveyed say AI has improved the quality of their work. 63% say the technology has enhanced creativity. However, half believe AI has made their work more complex. And that's the news here on CNA 938. For headlines anytime, stay with us. You can also get those headlines and the full stories on cna.asia. Let's take a look at the traffic situation once again. If you are driving right now, please be aware of a vehicle broken down on the ECP towards Changi after Marine Parade. Please avoid lane 3. Also want to tell you about heavy traffic on the BKE towards Woodlands. This is between Woodlands Road and the SLE. Let's take a look at the haze situation now. We've got the latest numbers for you at 9 p.m. The 1 hourly 2 p.m. 2.5 readings, highest in the west at 171, followed by the north at 107, then the central region at 105, and the east at 99, and the south at 70. This places the west in the high band at 171, while the rest of Singapore remains in the elevated band as of 9 p.m. That's the 1 hour p.m. 2.5 reading. Coming up in just about a minute and a half, Daniel Martin with Health Matters. Stay with us.
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32: Hi, everybody. Welcome into Health Matters. And what matters on today's edition is how you're using your inhalers. If you're an asthmatic, there is a difference between using the blue inhaler and the red inhaler. Some are combination inhalers nowadays as well. It's very interesting. The idea is if you're using the inhaler, the preventer, properly, then you reduce the need for that asthma attack and the need for that red inhaler. But unfortunately, a lot of people think that, okay, lah, I don't use the blue inhaler that much, save money. I don't want to refill very often. I only use it when I need it. Then it's not serving its purpose. Then it's not doing the preventer work it needs to do. We're learning more about asthma and inhalers on today's edition as I speak to respiratory physician Dr. Lim Hui Fang, starting off by helping us understand what asthma is, how it happens, and why we need the inhaler in the first place.
0: It's characterized by swelling and inflammation of the airways, as well as the airways getting narrowed with hyperactive or increased activity of the smooth muscles of the airways. Because of this combination of the narrowing of the airways and swelling the airways, asthmatics will have symptoms like coughing, shortness of breath, chest tightness, and wheezing. And all these symptoms can come and go, vary in magnitude, and it's actually a long-standing disease.
2: Yes, you're once diagnosed with it, most people will live with it for most of their life, I would imagine.
0: Yes, so for... as we get, usually asthma will present when they are younger, what happens is sometimes as we get older, our airways actually get bigger, and you may feel that your asthma have been so-called as cured. But in some of these patients, there will be still significant inflammation, but they may not be so aware, because previously when they're younger, they'll feel that, you know, I have a lot of symptoms. Now, right, I'm feeling a lot better, but actually it could be even better. And
2: so that might be why some people say you grow out of it in some cases, is it?
0: That's right. But in some of the patients that I see, although they feel that they have grown out of it, when we do objective testing, like a lung function test, we still find that the airways are very reactive. And this can actually lead to very sudden asthma attacks that can be severe. And because of they're not on the right medicines, or they feel that their symptoms are relieved by the blue inhalers, which are the relievers. In actual fact, they require a long-term medication like an inhaled corticosteroids, which is a preventer, and this will decrease the swelling in the airways and therefore make them feel a lot better and also decrease the number of attacks.
2: See, that's the key. That's the key that we have to get and that we have to do if we want to manage asthma. We'll talk more about that. Mention a lot about the airways. But I think the layperson, what we think is like, oh, and I've heard people say this before, oh, you got asthma, that means you have weak lungs. So they say it's your lungs that have the problem. But the airways, the lungs, it's all connected.
0: Yeah, it's all connected. Before the air can enter the lungs, you have to go through the airways. So if your airways are swollen with the inflammation that's not treated by the preventers, you have difficulties have the air entering and exiting your lungs. This is worsened by an attack where the smooth muscles of the airways actually constricts because you're exposed to an allergen or a precipitating factor, and you will have the experience of getting an asthmatic attack.
2: Got it. Okay, so it's not necessarily that your lungs are not functioning as well as they should?
0: Asthma usually affects the major airways. There are other lung diseases that can affect the what we call the parenchyma of the lung, which is outside the airways, but the lung itself.
2: Okay. Now, another common misconception, I would think, when it comes to asthma is that you're somehow, you know, it's risky for you to take part in sports, or you shouldn't engage in physical activity because your lung function is... because your airways are such, then you're not going to be able to breathe, or you're going to have an attack that comes on. Any truth to that?
0: Well, for the first step for management of asthma is to actually get your symptoms under control. We use that by using the preventers, which is the inhaled corticosteroids. And when this decreases the inflammation in your lungs, you will find that breathing is a lot easier, you have higher exercise capacity, and can actually lead an almost normal life. We have a lot of examples of celebrities and athletes.
2: Yeah.
0: And, one that I know about is like Paul Scholes, who used to play for Manchester United. He only found out he had asthma when he was age of 21. And he had problems actually, you know, getting into the team, getting selected, because whenever he exerts, his asthma would prevent him from reaching his full physical capacity. But once he got his asthma diagnosed, take the right medication, like the preventers, he soon find that he was getting selected and managed to enter the team and win so many titles with Manchester United.
2: But that's interesting. So the idea is, don't immediately think that you have to take your child out of CCAs. The goal is first control the asthma. And if it is well controlled, being in the sports is great for their overall health as well, including their asthma, I would imagine.
0: Yes, the idea is to increase your functional capacity, get yourself healthy, get your lungs working, and then you can lead a good normal lifestyle.
2: There's like another common one a lot of people talk about, which is you have asthma, okay, I'm gonna sign you up for swimming. Like a lot of parents always believe that swimming is gonna help cure their child of asthma. Have you heard this one?
0: Now that you mention it, yes, I hear it from you.
2: There's this notion that, you're holding your breath, you're training your lung function better because you're swimming. But, I mean, again, it's more likely to do with

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1: And it has this direct action deposited in the lungs. We find that a lot of the asthmatics now can get their disease very well controlled. In fact, a lot of my patients who are on all these long-term preventers, they hardly use their blue relievers. So they're very happy. They lead a very normal life. Ever since they see me and get their condition controlled, they look a lot happier when they see me each time.
2: That's wonderful. So the idea is that this could reduce the incidence of another attack happening and potentially reduce the severity of that next attack as well?
1: Yes, that's true. So once you get your asthma under control, the incidence of asthmatic attack actually decreases. Mm-hmm. That's been proven. But a lot of my patients, once they get their asthma under control, they hardly get any attacks.
2: Fantastic.
1: They tell me they don't need the blue inhalers. So they just take their regular preventers all the way.
2: What are we talking about in terms of regular usage? I mean, is this something you're taking every day, twice a day? How's it work?
1: So you take it every day. The long-acting ones you can take it twice a day. Mm-hmm. Most of them are twice a day. And the important thing to stress is that I always tell my patients that even if they feel well, they don't have any asthma attacks, they need to be on their preventers because these preventers are the reason why they're feeling well.
2: Yeah. But do people get that?
1: Most of my patients do, but some needs to be reminded because once they get symptomatic better, they believe in the myth that asthma, they have been cured of asthma. Mm. But actually what's happening is that by using the preventers, the inflammation has decreased, so they feel a lot better. But without it, the inflammation will slowly build up and they can end up getting uncontrolled again. I think the more common concern that some of my patients have is that, you know, will I be addicted to this medicine? Yes. Do I need to be long-term medicine? And a lot of times I tell them, yes, it's a long-term medication, but that doesn't mean that you're addicted to it. You need it to actually get your airways under control and to lead a perfectly normal life thereafter.
2: Okay. So if you're taking on a daily basis to prevent is it opening them up? Is it keeping them open as well, their airways?
1: If your airways are swollen, then it's so swollen that, you know, there's also restrict the airflow and therefore it looks like it's, you know, constricted. Mm-hmm. And if it's so swollen, even when you get an asthma attack by using the quick relievers, which relaxes the muscle, there's not much that you can relax because airways are so swollen.
2: Yeah.
1: So the key to it is to get the airways less inflamed and less swollen, and that only through use of the regular inhaled corticosteroids that you can actually get it under control.
2: Any side effects we need to be aware of in terms of regular long-term usage?
1: Well, a lot of times when they use the inhaled corticosteroids, if it gets deposited in the mouth, we always tell them to rinse it, otherwise it stays in the mouth.
2: Spray wrongly.
1: Yes, you actually brought a good point, which is actually that you need to use your inhalers correctly and get the most suitable one. There are many different devices, so you shouldn't have a problem finding a device that suits you. If you find that you cannot do the maneuvers well, there are also other devices to help, like a spacer to actually help the mist to enter your lungs properly.
2: Okay.
1: So there are many, many devices that you can find, but the key is to use it correctly and use it regularly.
2: That's right, absolutely, because if you do, the best part is you might not even need your reliever altogether. So some people are probably just the reliever sitting at home in a drawer or sitting in the car or in the bag, and it's there in case of emergency, but the good news is they might not even need it. I mean, how long could you go without an attack? I mean, this could be years?
1: Yeah, I have a lot of patients like that. They use a reliever. That also has a combination with a long-acting bronchodilator, which is the reliever and the preventer together. They just use it. They're happy every day. They don't bring their reliever around with them, the blue ones. Some of them also have some devices that that they can actually use to do a quick rescue without the, which is not the blue one. Mm. So a lot of my patients actually ask me, do I still need to buy the blue one since my my asthma is so well controlled? Do I need to buy it?
2: Does it expire? It kind of does.
1: Of course, it expires, but they really don't use it. They're so well controlled, leading a perfectly normal life.

0: life. So if you stick to the true definition of severe asthma or difficult control asthma, is a patient that has actually seen the lung specialist, had tried all the medication, and despite that, still have very, very bad control asthma. We do see them. Mm. It's a small percentage. But I think from what you just described, it sounds a lot like perhaps there may be situations whereby this patient may not be on the preventers, rely on the relievers only, and
1: gets regular attacks.
0: So first, we need to make sure that's not the case. Place a patient on preventers. And also to check the technique of the devices I mentioned earlier. Mm. They need to use their devices correctly.
1: Yeah, absolutely. And this can be taught quite easily in the clinic. So it's not too difficult, but it can be reinforced sometimes. Alice has called in with a question for us. Alice, you're not there anymore. When they put you on hold, stay on the phone. We'll come and pick up your call, okay? Alice, if you have a question, call back in 669-11938. So Dr. Ng, if that's the case then, let's talk about living long-term with this. If you're on it long-term, in terms of that good management, we kind of alluded to this earlier on. You're never really cured of asthma, though, are you?
0: If you continue the symptoms towards your adulthood, then yes, you're likely going to stay with you for a long period of time. Mm-hmm. There's also this condition that has been described that if you don't get your asthma controlled, it will lead to a remodeling of your airways. Mm-hmm. So asthma is actually a reversible constriction of the airways. You know, it's a reversible airway obstruction. So it means that sometimes the airways are open very well, sometimes it's not. But if you don't get asthma under control and asthma for a long time, you might get remodeled and you get a fixed constriction, which means that the airways no longer relaxes anymore, you know, it hardens, and you may end up with more symptoms than what you should have.
1: Oh dear, we don't want that to happen. Any relationship between certain allergic symptoms like eczema and asthma?
0: So they can occur together. A patient has what we call atopy, when they have a lot of being allergic to a lot of things. They can have allergic rhinitis, they can have eczema, they can have asthma. So it can occur in the individual that has this predisposition to being more allergic to things. So yes, if you have eczema and you have symptoms of wheezing and breathlessness, chest tightness, do get yourself tested and see a doctor and see whether do you have asthma. You may or may not have it. It could be having allergic rhinitis, and actually it may mimic the symptom of asthma, but it may not necessarily be asthma. So it's important to get yourself objectively tested and see a doctor for it.
1: Does the management of one impact the other?
0: Not so much for eczema itself, but if you do find that you have sensitive to certain like house dust mites, then yes, the specific allergen that may, by treating, get yourself out of the environment that has a house dust mite, you know, can actually help control your asthma, because a large component of asthma management is not to get exposed to triggers and allergens. So some people are allergic to the house dust mite, some people to dust. So
1: and it could be the same trigger. It might not be the same trigger, but it can often be, especially in Singapore with dust mites especially.
0: Yes, it might not be the same trigger, but usually when somebody is, you know, has eczema, they always test for all these different triggers and
1: skin prick tests. A little bit of tests like that.
0: We would actually like all our asthmatic patients to have their asthma controlled. So once asthma is controlled, they can exercise, you know, to the full capacity. And leading an active lifestyle would actually help with asthma. Not just asthma, but actually, you know, your own body, you know, other diseases, you know. So leading active lifestyle is important. The key is not to let asthma prevent you from leading an active lifestyle. So get your asthma treated and controlled.
1: And if you haven't really got your asthma under control, maybe go easy first with the physical activity until you get it under control.
0: Yes, so get it controlled. Then, only then is safe for you to proceed and do all your exercises to your maximum capacity.
2: That's what it takes to get your asthma under control, understanding your inhalers. Thank you to respiratory physician Dr. Lim Hui Fang. And this has been today's Health Matters.
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4: And sometimes we sneak in a little bit of Taylor Swift. 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
4: And me, Andrea Hay, every weekday morning for your daily dose of what's important. 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
5: Good evening, I'm Angela Lim, and tonight's top stories. Prime Minister Lawrence Wong calls for an independent global AI watchdog. He also warns that over-reliance on AI could leave young workers without vital career training. The ongoing haze takes its toll, with outdoor tourist bookings falling and mosques scaling back on outdoor activities. Platform operators also stepping up with free masks for delivery riders. And patients could get access to new drugs and breakthrough therapies faster, with approval times halved for selected clinical trials. And helping children to self-regulate, a new study links parents who consistently set rules to children who spend less time on screens and more time on schoolwork and sports. And also tonight, a new shared ferry service starting next year for bereaved families who want to scatter their loved ones' ashes at sea.

0: In your Asia business update, more than half of Singapore workers surveyed see AI's impact as a threat to their jobs. And protecting consumers at financial roadshows, MAS to tighten rules to curb unsolicited or persistent sales tactics. Prime Minister Lawrence Wong is calling for an independent global watchdog to be set up to govern artificial intelligence. Speaking at an event organized by local bank DBS, he says the body could audit AI systems and progressively tighten requirements, keeping frontier AI development safe without stifling innovation. Nadira Zaidi has more.
1: Even as rapid developments in technology and artificial intelligence introduce new opportunities, Singapore Prime Minister Lawrence Wong says there are emerging risks to tackle, including rogue actors misusing the technology and potentially causing catastrophic harm. And that is why regulatory oversight is needed.
2: You can see it across many industries, international aviation, finance, civilian nuclear power, they all operate on some basis of an international global framework. Can this happen with AI? Possibly, in theory, yes. Realistically, in the near term, not likely to happen. To be realistic about this. But we have to start somewhere.
1: As technology continues to reshape economies, PM Wong says we should be careful not to automate away the learning that comes from it.
2: Every sector, every profession will be different, but we are concerned that there may be that bottom rung of the career ladder that's broken and young people may not get sufficient training. And we want companies to pay attention to this.
1: The pace of AI adoption is also key to avoid massive global unemployment and a strong public backlash against the technology. PM Wong says if AI is deployed over a period of 10 years or more, Singapore will be ready to adjust and manage workers.
2: For Singapore, our decision is clear. We want to embrace and harness AI fully. We want to stay competitive. We know that competition will get tougher. We cannot compete on cost alone, and so we have to compete based on our strengths and the value we bring to the table.
1: To reap the benefits, an integrated ASEAN is needed. PM Wong says the bloc needs to work towards a single market to help drive more business successes and build a larger, more successful capital market in the region.
2: We are like Europe, but in fact even further behind, because the complexity of operating in Southeast Asia is far greater than in Europe. So we have to recognize these are the challenges of Southeast Asia, but at the same time, for every challenge, there is an opportunity for us to integrate our economies even more closely together, as we talked about earlier with regards to the digital economy, and find ways to make ASEAN more integrated.
1: The upcoming Digital Economy Framework Agreement intends to reduce some of the barriers of cross-border digital trade. Singapore plans to prioritize some of these initiatives when it takes over as ASEAN chair in 2027.
0: Also adding her voice to the AI debate, Digital Development and Information Minister Josephine Teo says human judgment or control must be retained, even as such systems become more capable and autonomous. And closer cooperation between the government and industry will also be crucial. Singapore unveils its updated cybersecurity strategy tomorrow.
3: Industry must be a partner in securing our digital ecosystem. This means working together on standards and safeguards, sharing threat intelligence, strengthening operational cooperation, including on incident reporting, and testing new technologies before deployment. This is particularly important for AI.
0: Singapore's president is calling on governments and employers to work together to help fresh graduates secure their first jobs as AI reshapes demand for entry-level workers. President Tharman Shanmugaratnam says such support should become part of a longer-term policy rather than treated as a crisis measure. He warns that without that first foothold in employment, young adults risk losing opportunities to build valuable skills or income, as well as confidence in their future.
4: Governments have to get involved with the private sector to make that first job possible, to make that pathway into the first rung of your career ladder possible. We can't afford to lose that, because if you lose that, you not only have that cohort of young people waiting a year and then competing with the next cohort the next year, you lose more than 1 year of skills. You lose a whole set of intangible attributes and you lose trust in the future.
0: President Tharman was speaking at a World Bank event on creating better jobs with AI. He says job creation is already lagging behind economic growth in China, India and Southeast Asia. He warns that AI could put pressure on the broad middle of the workforce, unlike earlier waves of automation that hit lower-skilled manufacturing workers. But he also sees opportunities for job creation, not only in manufacturing, green energy and healthcare, but also for small businesses using AI to reach new markets.
4: AI is going to blur the distinction between being an employee and being an entrepreneur. The rise of the one-person company, so to speak, or a company that starts with one person, then it has a few more brought into it, is a new phenomenon that's already coming up in many parts of the developing world and the developed world. And we've got to encourage that.
0: In other news, mosques around Singapore will suspend non-essential outdoor programs and activities if the 24-hour pollutant standards index exceeds 200, but they will still remain open for daily and Friday prayers. The Islamic Religious Council of Singapore, or MUIS, advises the elderly and those with pre-existing health conditions to limit prolonged outdoor exposure and wear suitable masks during prayers. Madrasas and mosque-based kindergartens will also adjust outdoor activities if the haze worsens. Parents will be informed of any changes to school arrangements. Now, delivery riders can collect free N95 masks at 30 bus interchanges and terminals island-wide as unions and platform operators step up haze support. Bus and rail workers will also receive N95 masks. Members of the National Delivery Champions Association can collect 2 masks each. The initiative is supported by Grab and Food Panda, which contributed more than 2,500 masks. For the first time, canteens run by the National Transport Workers Union will also serve as rest stops where riders can refill their water and take a break. NTUC Assistant Secretary General Yeo Wan Ling noted the tougher working conditions during the haze and welcomed the collaboration to better support these workers. Some outdoor tourism businesses in Singapore are seeing bookings fall by up to 30% as customers postpone or cancel their activities. These involve being in the open air for long periods of time or strenuous physical activities. Singapore's air quality has mostly been in the unhealthy range in the past 1 week.
5: As the haze descends on the Lion's City, some tourists remain unperturbed.
6: I was aware of the haze situation, so I thought maybe we would need to plan some indoor activities more. But then coming here, it's manageable, it's pretty much manageable.
7: We didn't even know about the haze, and we had thought that this is what Singapore actually looked like. So we were a little bit confused when people started talking about it.
5: Bookings for this kick scooter and walking tour are down 10 to 20% from the same period last year. Although the guide says there could be other factors such as higher hotel and flight prices. Her kick scooter tours cover 8 to 10 kilometers. When air quality reaches unhealthy levels, she recommends to her clients that they switch to a walking tour or an indoor experience.
8: I spend quite a lot of my time in places like in the Civic District, for example, in National Gallery, Victoria Theatre and Concert Hall, Arts House, all the museums and all that. They are air-conditioned and they are indoor. So we can always, we'll make use of places like that, you know, like URA, Singapore City Gallery, that's another example in the Chinatown area. And we'll do our best to go into stops like that.
5: No such plan B's or C's for this yacht rental firm, where much of the time is spent out in the open water. Its director says business is down 30% since September. Over half of his customer base are tourists. What was supposed to be a golden week has turned into a hazy days.
9: They are mainly from China, from India, from the European countries and Australia, some even from the States. Normally, we have quite a number of China customers during the China National Day period, which is on the 1st of October. But we can see quite a steep decline in that. And most of the cancellation in flights is also from the China tourists. So I believe it is because of this haze reason.
5: Rental for his yachts come at a minimum of 4 hours. But not all say business is down. Singapore River Cruise, a 40-minute ride, says that there has been no significant change. All three businesses say customers who go ahead with their plans have generally neither asked for masks nor warned them.
0: The National Environment Agency is forecasting air quality to remain in unhealthy levels tomorrow. This is where the 24-hour pollutant standards index is between 101 and 200. As at 10 p.m., it ranges from 122 to 164. The western region has the highest reading. The one-hour PM2.5 is from 70 to 138, peaking in the western region. While some showers are expected in Singapore tomorrow, NEA says drifting smoke haze from parts of Sumatra and Kalimantan could prevail. When the haze hits, shutting your windows may seem the best way to keep polluted air out. But is it enough? From air purifiers to everyday household habits, what actually helps keep the air inside your home clean and what doesn't? Here's what you need to know. Even with your windows and doors shut, tiny haze particles can still find their way in through small gaps. But keeping them closed helps to keep most of the polluted air outside. Fans and air conditioners can help keep you cool, but they don't necessarily clean the air. And if your aircon brings in air from outside, make sure that setting is switched off when it's hazy. Once the haze clears, open your windows and doors to let fresh air back in. An air purifier can help clear out fine haze particles that have already made their way into your home. But not all air purifiers are suitable for every room. Look for one with a HEPA filter and check its clean air delivery rate, or CADR. Put simply, that's how much clean air it can deliver in a given time. The bigger your room, the higher the rating you'll need. And don't tuck away your purifier in a corner where the airflow is blocked. Give it space to work and remember to change the filter when needed. But it's not just the haze outside that you need to worry about. The air inside your home can get polluted too. Something as simple as frying food, lighting candles, or burning incense can release fine particles into the air. So when it's hazy outside, try to cut back on these activities to avoid adding to the pollution indoors. How you clean your home is also something to be considered. Dry dusting, sweeping, or vacuuming can stir up settled particles. Using a damp cloth or mop instead can trap them more effectively. And if you're relying on house plants to clean the air, think again. Plants may make your home feel fresher, but they won't do much to remove haze particles. A review of 12 studies found that ordinary potted plants make little difference to indoor air quality. So while they're lovely to have around, they're no substitute for proper air filtration. And still to come, are workers' attitudes towards AI changing, or is fear still lurking as business transformation presses on? And jumping through hoops to get to a promising new drug or treatment soon to be a thing of the past. An expert joins us to tell us more. Stay tuned.
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0: Welcome back. Singapore businesses may be pushing ahead with enterprise transformation like AI adoption, but some have yet to put such strategies into practice. That's according to a new NTUC Learning Hub survey. The poll examines how transformation is reshaping organizations and workers. Most business leaders say continuous learning is embedded into their organizational culture, but less than one in five employees say it's part of their daily work.
14: For employees on the ground, there are different, a lot more different challenges. There is time, there is operational concerns, etc. So balancing that then require a lot more effort across the entire world organization. What we shouldn't forget is that center of all this is the people, and therefore the human skill sets, the human intelligence to complement the AI, etc., is paramount going forward.
15: Transformation initiatives are a lot harder with organizations that are extremely lean. An example would be SMEs. They need an actionable framework that they can work towards. The interventions will need to tie both training and learning capability building, as well as some sort of job redesign and business redesign as well.
0: And although AI may be helping workers perform better, many are also worrying what it means for their jobs. A PwC survey shows 53% see AI taking over more tasks as a top threat to their jobs. The findings come as PwC and NTUC work together to help firms adopt AI and workers prepare for their changing roles. Jermaine Wong reports.
16: Singapore workers are among the more active users of AI. A PwC survey of 1,000 workers here found that nearly 3 in 4 used the technology at work over the past year, above the global average. 72% of the workers surveyed say AI improved the quality of their work. 63% say the technology enhanced creativity. However, more than half say with AI taking over more tasks, it poses a threat to their job security. And half believe AI increased the complexity of their work.
17: High adoption does not necessarily translate into value, does not necessarily translate to you're confident in using and how your jobs will turn out in the future.
16: The findings highlight why companies need to rethink how work is done, rather than simply introducing more AI tools. One company trying to do that is EM Services. It manages town councils, where administrative tasks such as processing invoices can be time-consuming. It's turned to AI to automate routine work, freeing employees to take on broader responsibilities.
18: If our employees spend time working on unproductive and non-value-added work, that actually decreases our time spent with the customers. Automation can help to improve their productivity, and they can spend more quality time with our residents and our stakeholders.
16: EM Services is working with PwC and NTUC as it adopts AI. The approach is now being extended to more companies under the NTUC and PwC partnership. The two will help companies adopt AI and redesign jobs so workers can move into higher value roles. The two organizations want to bring similar support to more companies, particularly SMEs.
19: Successful transformation is not measured by how much technologies a company adopts, but it's measured by whether business becomes stronger and workers are able to take on higher value work for with better wages and better work prospects.
16: Eligible companies can also tap the CTC grant, which co-funds up to 70% of qualifying transformation and training costs.
0: Since the shingles vaccine was added to Singapore's national adult immunization schedule 1 year ago, the Health Ministry says nearly 200,000 doses have been administered to people aged 60 and above. It says more than 40 million Singapore dollars in subsidies were also provided during this period. Since June, eligible seniors have also been able to use MediSave to pay for their jabs. Around 34,000 people did so by the end of August. And some doctors say they're seeing more taking it up.
20: Previously, before the scheme, before shingles was on the NAIS, we were only doing one or two patients a year. But after the scheme went into effect, with the increased subsidies and affordability of the shingles vaccine, we saw about 68 patients took up the scheme from last year to this year.
0: New drugs and treatments could be tested and made available to patients in Singapore more quickly. For starters, selected lower-risk late-stage clinical trials could be approved in half the time it takes now. Chloe Teo reports.
16: Getting new treatments to patients involves multiple rounds of testing and regulatory checks. Singapore now wants to shorten parts of that process. For selected lower-risk phase 3 clinical trials, approval times could be halved from 30 days to 15. These late-stage trials involve larger groups of patients to confirm how well a treatment works and to monitor its safety. Industry players says faster approvals could also help bring new medical technologies to patients sooner.
21: So one of the startup companies that we're working with right now at the industry group level is a company who's working with and using AI to triage different stages of lung cancer. What that helps is that if this goes through, it potentially allows our patients to have faster access to diagnosis of lung cancer, triage them to the right stage of care, and getting better health outcomes at a much earlier stage.
16: Authorities are also trying to make the process easier for companies to navigate. Starting next year, firms will have one point of contact for setting up clinical trials here. They'll be able to tap regulatory guidance and support in finding researchers and trial sites. Some new treatments could also be assessed faster, as two key review stages will be carried out concurrently. This could shave up to 6 months off the process.
22: Good regulation must do two things at once: protect patient safety, and at the same time enable useful innovation to scale across the healthcare system. And these are not opposing objectives. When regulation is predictable, proportionate, and trusted, good innovations flourish and reach patients sooner, and the confidence in the system grows stronger.
16: Minister Ong says the changes aim to make the country one of the region's most efficient and trusted locations for clinical research. Singapore is also partnering UK's health regulator to speed up access to breakthrough therapies, including those that use AI in drug development and clinical trials.
0: And for more, Associate Professor Danny Soon joins us now. He is CEO of the Consortium for Clinical Research and Innovation Singapore, which coordinates national clinical research programs. He's also Executive Director of the Singapore Clinical Research Institute, the coordinating body for clinical trials. Now, Professor, good to have you with us.
1: Thank you.
0: First of all, can you explain to us the role that clinical trials play when it comes to proving that a new medicine is safe and effective for use?
1: Absolutely. So any medicine that anyone has ever taken, you know, has to go through a clinical trials process before it becomes made available for marketing. The clinical trials process starts off in a preclinical stage even, where when a new medication is taken forward, it's done in a laboratory setting, it's done in preclinical, which is animal testing, before it's ever even taken into clinical testing. When it enters in a clinical stage, it's then where the clinical trials begins. And clinical trials are done in ascending numbers of patients, first in a phase one, then into a phase two and a phase three trial. And each stage investigates various aspects of the new drug, be it in safety, effectiveness, dosing, and so forth, before it's then taken forward to registration.
0: So how long do these clinical trials usually take? And what safeguards are there to protect patients who are doing the clinical trials?
1: Right. Phase one trials can be relatively short. They can be completed in months. Phase two trial will be from half a year to say up to about 2 years. And then a phase three trial can take many, many years, you know, up to say 5 years even. Yes. So as far as safeguards are concerned, as mentioned, before it even enters into human testing, a lot of laboratory testing, a lot of animal testing is done to make sure that the parameters are safe before you take it into humans. And as you go through into the clinical stages, in the early stages, when we're trying to understand a bit more about the action of the drug, the clinical trials are done in a very safe way where the starting doses are very low and then they slowly escalated. There's also very close monitoring of patients in the early phase trials. As we gather more understanding of a drug and its potential side effects in the phase two and phase three trials, then the monitoring becomes less intensive. However, there's regular follow-up of the patients as well. And the third thing is, of course, we explain the trials to the patients at the beginning of the study and provide opportunity for sort of dialogue and questions.
0: You know, when people hear faster approval, a big question or concern that comes up would be safety checks, whether these are being rushed in order to push the drugs out sooner. So what would you say to those people who have concerns?
1: Right. So in this case, when we mentioned about faster reviews and faster checks, it's really about optimizing the process, right? Making sure that we are doing things in a clever way. And also, the mention is also for lower risk late phase trials, where there's much better understanding of the mechanism of action of the drug, where there's already a fair amount of clinical data in such circumstances, then the reviews can be done in a way that is effective and rigorous, but also a bit quicker because some of the understanding is already there.
0: Now, from early next year, Singapore will have a single entry point for companies conducting clinical research. Can you explain to us what that means and the impact of that? What kind of difference will that make?
1: Great. So the clinical trial process and clinical research process is quite complicated. There are many aspects to look at. And for some companies, particularly maybe the smaller companies or those that are new to Singapore, may find navigating the ecosystem a little bit challenging. You know, there's the regulatory, there's the clinical, there's potentially looking for help from the funders and so forth. So the point of what the HSA is trying to do here, creating this one-stop entry point, is really to help these companies when they come in, a single person that will help them navigate, bring it to the clinicians, bring it to entities like SCRI, which I'm part of, and then help to navigate in terms of the regulatory expectations to take the trial forward.
0: So it's a seamless access in that way.
1: That's right.
0: Now, Singapore is also working with the UK on breakthrough therapies, including those using AI when it comes to drug development and also clinical trials. So how can this help bring treatments to patients sooner?
1: So the HSA has gotten a partnership with the UK MHRA. And in this, they've actually created this regulatory innovation corridor. And the point of this really is to help companies who are coming in with novel therapies for specific areas of interest, like in cancer, Alzheimer's, obesity, to engage both regulators at the same time. So then they get a single opinion and they don't have to duplicate work and they don't have to waste time. So this hopefully will open up the opportunities for companies who are looking to do trials of research in both the UK and Singapore to start up their work faster And then hopefully that will create better access for our patients.
0: Professor, thank you for breaking all of that down for us. I've been chatting with Associate Professor Danny Soon from CRIS. And still to come, the link between strict parents and children who can self-regulate. Two experts give us their insights into the new findings. Stay tuned.

Brookfield owns and operates some of the world's most critical assets. So when you invest with us, you're a part of the businesses driving global supply chains, the innovators building the infrastructure behind AI, the energy harnessed from everywhere, creating wealth measured in generations. Invest in the businesses that shape tomorrow. Brookfield. Own what's next.

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8: Welcome back. A Singapore study has found that parents who consistently set rules tend to have children who spend less time on screens and more time on achievement-oriented activities like schoolwork and sports. This, in turn, helps them to develop stronger self-regulation. The study was conducted by A*STARS Institute for Human Development and Potential and NUS Medicine. To tell us more, I'm joined by the study's research scientists, Professor Jean Yong and Dr. Chen Lucy. Welcome, ladies, to the show.
9: Thank you.
8: Prof Yong, let's start with you. The study found links to a child's focus and self-control. So why are these qualities so important, the ability to self-regulate?
9: Right. So our study is based on a nationally representative longitudinal study called Singapore Longitudinal Early Development Study. And we follow about 2,500 children to look at what factors shaped, developed very important sets of skills for children at early childhood. And this set of skills is called executive function. And these skills are very important because these are the skills children need to help them to concentrate, to focus, to control for their inhibition and follow instructions. So as they grow, it needs these skills, very critical to learn in schools and to get along with other students to build a very important relationship and function well in the future.
8: So why is a structure so important, which is something on the parent side, right? Why is it important to a child's development? And how do we strike that balance between imposing some kind of structure and also allowing them to learn through exploration?
9: Right. So we found that during early childhood, these executive function develop very rapidly. And we found that parents who set rules about bedtime, how much snacks to eat, and so on, the children tend to have more sleep and do more achievement-related activities and so on, and use less screen time. These are very important because these are the skills that really help them. And these structures help very young children to have a clear expectation about what they're supposed to do. And they gradually would internalize these kind of regulations and rules and form good, healthy habits. And gradually they would learn how to regulate their own emotion and behavior. So it's very important for them.
8: Right. So, Dr. Chen, let's bring you in now. You know, apart from the structure that's just been mentioned by Prof Yong, what does your study tell us that's new, that parents can really take away from?
10: Right. So as Prof mentioned, we talk about consistent rule setting. Yeah, we'll talk about screen time, but actually we also talk about sufficient time for children to experience other important things, especially active play. We found that active play, including free play and structured play, can actually predict children's executive function even 2 years later. So it means that when children climb, when they run, when they play with others, actually they practice like taking turns, following rules, adapting when situation change, and managing their frustration when things don't go their way. So it's important for parents to provide a balanced activity for them, not only limited screen time, but also sufficient time for them to explore, to move, to play.
11: I want to zoom in also, Dr. Chen, on one of the findings as well, which is that more screen time was linked to weaker executive functions and poorer self-regulation. What is the takeaway here from parents? Is it that they limit screen time or no screen time at all? What's the prescription here?
10: Okay, so here we think we need to, the most important part is to set very clear boundary on children's screen use so children can know what they are expected to do, so they can learn to manage their thoughts, emotions, and behavior. So we actually encourage family to discuss with the children, like we could discuss, maybe we can discuss and agree on no screens during meal time before bed. We can also discuss about using screen only after like homework, household chores, or activity play. So I think it's more important to discuss with children, setting boundary, so children can learn, you know, like how to follow certain rules and manage their emotions, thoughts, and behaviors.
11: So the structure is with collaboration and involvement on the child's part. It's not just an imposition in that way. So Prof Yong, let's go back to you now. What is screen time then not supposed to replace? Are there activities that are more crucial than others when it comes to developing this stronger executive function? For example, sleep or play or socializing?
9: Yeah. So you mentioned exactly the kind of thing. So it's important to have a set of different activities for a child. So sleep is definitely very important. Make sure the child has enough sleep. Outdoor activities, physical activity, free play that encourage exploration. Those are definitely very important. If you spend too much time on screen, it's possible that a child would spend less time doing that kind of things or interacting with family members or other peers.
11: Dr. Chen, are there screen time activities that are actually beneficial for a child? So what's actually good for them and how much?
10: Right. So although in this particular study, we didn't compare different screen activity, but we did find that enriching activities, not only academic learning, but also some extracurricular activities like music and arts can actually be helpful for children to develop their executive function. Or maybe just a very simple video call that involves actual conversation, which encourage children to think and respond to others. This could be also helpful. And when we talk about educational apps, you know, the quality could be different. So parents who also select those age-appropriate contents that encourage children to think, explore, and participate rather than just simply watching or tapping through the activities.
11: Some very interesting takeaways there. Prof Yong and Dr. Chen, thank you both for breaking down the study for us.
9: I've been
11: chatting with Professor Jean Yong and also Dr. Chen Lucy. And still to come, one last voyage for the dearly departed and their final resting place at sea. More on that story after the break.
12: Malaysia once welcomed the Rohingya. 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
15: Anwar inherited thousands of Rohingyas that are already here. What can he do?
12: Insight Thursday on CNA.
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8: You're watching Singapore Tonight. Singapore and Brunei signed a new deal to keep essential goods flowing between the two countries during times of crisis. These include food, crude oil, and medical supplies. Singapore's Energy, Trade and Industry Ministry says the deal aims to strengthen supply chains and keep markets open during disruptions. It also provides greater clarity on the essential goods covered under the upgraded ASEAN Trade and Goods Agreement. The deal was signed by Singapore's Minister in Charge of Trade Relations, Grace Fu, and her Bruneian counterpart, Dr. Abdul Manaf Mathusin. Ms. Fu says both sides are deepening their partnership in ways that support economic resilience, drive sustainable growth, and deliver tangible benefits for both countries and people. The agreement will also see Singapore expand its sources of poultry and beef imports from Brunei. Singapore approved frozen poultry imports from Brunei in August. Singapore food manufacturer Pondok Abang has signed an agreement with Brunei's PDS Abattoir. Under the deal, Pondok Abang will exclusively distribute selected PDS products in Singapore, while PDS will manufacture and distribute selected Pondok Abang products in Brunei. This includes the supply of processed beef products from Brunei to Singapore.
24: Some of these food exporting countries to Singapore, they are quite far away from us. So there's an underlying risk of this supply chain resilience. Having a neighboring country like Brunei, which is willing to work with us, it certainly reduces the risk of this supply chain disruption because we are really a neighboring country in the context of ASEAN and also Southeast Asia.
8: 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A new centre will be set up at Temasek Shophouse next year to help promising projects expand beyond the pilot stage. The partnership will focus on areas such as climate

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1: Now, during his meeting with the Thai monarch, they agreed that bilateral relations are in excellent shape. President Tharman also invited the royal couple to Singapore for a state visit. President Tharman also met Thai Prime Minister Anutin Chanurakun in Bangkok. Both sides agreed to work more closely in areas like energy and the digital economy. They also exchanged views on regional developments and agreed to deepen regional cooperation. In other news, financial advisors approaching consumers at roadshows will have to say upfront that they are marketing financial products and get consent before continuing. The Monetary Authority of Singapore is tightening rules on such activities to curb unsolicited or persistent sales pitches, which may catch the public off guard. Under the new rules, public prospecting activities will be allowed only in designated areas at commercial premises. Qualified individuals must also be appointed to oversee their representatives at these events. Street canvassing and door-to-door prospecting will remain banned. The updated guidelines will be issued next year, with financial institutions given 9 months to implement the changes. A new school at the Singapore Institute of Technology will soon train working adults in areas like managing AI risks. This is to support them through career transitions with skills needed in fast-changing sectors like green data centers. A master's degree in fire safety engineering is among the new programs being offered. The SIT School of Lifelong Learning and Career Development will be ready next year. The school will work with individuals and organizations to identify the skills needed in the workforce. It is developing an AI assessment tool to help workers and organizations address skills gaps in AI adoption.
2: I think we have noticed the changes that is happening to the workforce with the advent of AI, digitalization, as well as technology shifts. We think that to actually support learners and to support businesses, it is no longer sufficient to just be to expand a catalogue of training programs, but we needed to connect skills assessment with training as well as career development.
1: Speaking at SIT's graduation ceremony, Digital Development and Information Minister Josephine Teo says workers will need both industry expertise and AI skills to succeed.
3: It will be useful to treat AI as a teammate rather than as a rival. Working well with AI, however, does not mean agreeing with everything it says. We should understand its strengths, question its answers, and recognize its limitations.
1: Singapore's National Agency for Disability is expanding its sector train-in-place program to 5 more sectors, including food and beverage, infocom technology, logistics, and healthcare. Led by SG Enable, the program aims to train and support 800 PWDs by 2030. Mohammad Bahajaj with more.
4: A taste of some of the expanded sectors where PWDs are being trained for employment. Initially piloted in hospitality last year, SG Enable's Sector Train and Place program now reaches 5 more industries, including F&B and logistics. The initiative brings together employers and trainers to create pathways for PWDs in building industry skills in transitioning into employment.
5: For some, moving into work takes more than job matching alone. Learning journeys hosted by employers lets participants experience real workplaces, understand the tasks involved for different jobs, and also to hear firsthand about the sector and expectations of the trade.
4: Other employers are also getting more support to take that first step. In collaboration with SG Enable, a Human Capital Singapore surrogate employer initiative pays the first 6 months of a PWD salary to test if the job fits.
6: 6 months is a good runway. It's not just a runway for ourselves to redesign the work with them, but

0: Also, we can both ways learn and understand each other, right? So I think it reduces their stress as well.
1: Apart from the work itself, which once you adopt, find your routine, it's very easy. Lunch, I get to talk with my colleagues, joke around with them. And about my colleagues, they're very, very helpful. Any issues I have, I can talk to them, I can approach them.
2: These initiatives were announced at the Inclusive Lifelong Learning Festival, which fosters cross-sector collaboration to boost support for PWDs. Other announcements include SG Enable extending its 95% course fee grants beyond its own courses to eligible mainstream programs. Training providers can also receive grants for educators and curricula.
3: We are building a lifelong support system for persons with disabilities, from their school years through further education and then into employment. Every person can be supported through each stage of life.
2: A new advisory committee will gather various perspectives to strengthen the quality and accessibility of lifelong learning for PWDs. Also, a new framework is set to raise educators' capabilities in supporting learners with disabilities.
4: Families who want their loved ones' ashes scattered at sea will have a more affordable option from the second half of next year. A new shared ferry service will cost $50 per application, compared with a few hundred dollars or more that private trips currently cost. The move comes as more people in Singapore opt for ash scattering. Eugene Chow has more.
5: For families choosing the sea as the final resting place for a loved one, the journey today has to be privately arranged. Funeral directors engage boat operators to take families out to approved waters for scattering.
6: Sea scattering has been an option in Singapore for many years, but we do see that sea scattering numbers have dropped after the inland scattering has been offered as an option.
7: Inland ash scattering was introduced in 2021, but a study done 2 years ago found that of those who preferred ash scattering, about a third wanted to do it inland, while the rest still favoured the sea.
8: Currently, families who wish to scatter ashes at sea typically make private arrangements, which may not be accessible or affordable for everyone. Our 2-year pilot offers a more affordable option through weekly shared ferry trips at $50 per application.
7: The new service from Pasir Panjang Ferry Terminal will be trialed for 2 years. Each vessel can take up to 8 groups, with each group allowed up to 6 people. But the communal aspect means religious and cultural practices, such as rituals or prayers, cannot be carried out on the ferry itself.
9: Some people may want to have a private moment where they could perhaps just play some songs that this departed like, or do some commemorative act of services to the departed.
7: The National Environment Agency says the pilot is meant to complement rather than replace private services. And at least one boat operator believes there will be room for both.
10: For those customers, they want the cheaper price, they will go for that, for the NEA. And for those who want to get the more private or more capacity for their families, they can choose our service also.
7: Further details on the pilot's booking arrangements and scattering site will be announced before operations begin.
4: And that's Singapore Tonight. Don't forget, headlines anytime at cna.asia. Thanks for watching and good night.

0: Sundays on CNA. Everything was going according to plan. A magnificent new ship on her maiden voyage. A space shuttle counting down to liftoff. Another, its mission accomplished, finally coming home. Three journeys, three promises of what lay ahead. Then, something went terribly wrong. Titanic.
1: People falling into the water, people dying, people freezing to death in the water.
0: Challenger.
2: The $1.2 billion spaceship, its seven crew members disappear.
0: Columbia.
3: The crew of the shuttle Columbia did not return safely to Earth.
0: Go back to the moment the journey became a disaster. Minute by minute. Sundays on CNA. CNA wins at the Cannes Corporate Media and TV Awards 2026 with two gold, two silver, and the prestigious Blue Dolphin TV Network of the Year Award. 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

0: trying to like constantly go for more internships because I want to be able to like stand out.
1: I tend to see my self-worth as like how busy I am.
2: Personally, for me, it has always been work hard, play hard.
3: Work, ambition, friends. 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
0: I'm so tired of thinking, I just want to pick up my phone and off my brain.
3: They're only in their 20s and early 30s, but could the way they live be aging them faster?
4: Your numbers more closely reflect those who might be in their 50s or maybe even 60s.
2: What the f***?
3: Could a series of small, targeted adjustments help them reclaim their health and their youth?
5: You dropped your levels by 80%.
6: Oh my God!

0: My name is Tommy. I'm currently 25 years old, and currently I'm an undergrad in SIT pursuing a degree in financial technology.
1: For Tommy, university isn't just about getting a degree. He's already on his third internship.
0: I'm trying to like constantly go for more internships because I want to be able to like stand out. There's like studies to say that if you're coming out with only one internship when you graduate, you're already losing out to like 50% of the population.
1: This time, Tommy's interning with a tech startup that uses AI to help companies comply with regulations.
0: Yeah, I'm specializing in how do I improve AI to where there are issues like legal texts are being hard to decipher.
1: With no prior legal training and AI evolving by the day, Tommy is constantly learning on the job. By afternoon, he's mentally drained.
0: So that's where I'll get like my daily muffin and then a coffee to like just boost through the remaining rest of the day.
1: What adds to Tommy's daily fatigue is his hour-long commute home.
0: After work, when I'm trying to reach home, the energy level is just dead.
1: To revitalize himself, Tommy goes for an evening run and supper twice a week.
0: It's very good for me, like I would say mentally. It's able to really distract myself from all of this stress. But for the physical aspect, I wouldn't say it's the best because after a run, you know, like when you're feeling very hungry, very tired, a nice oily deep fried food is always reassuring for me.
1: After supper, Tommy gets home close to 11 p.m. But he isn't done yet.
0: Right now, I'm going to graduate very soon. So I think I'm trying to like work on my resume. But not just that, because I think being a technical student, I definitely cannot like neglect my coding skills. Usually after work, that's what I try to do so that I'm more employable in the future.
1: By bedtime, Tommy is left totally exhausted.
0: I'm so tired of thinking, I just want to pick up my phone and off my brain. So I think I watch around 2 to 3 a.m. in the morning. Starting work has actually like made doom scrolling like become worse.
2: Sometimes if you don't give yourself enough time to wind down, right, anxiety starts to creep in. You start to think about what has happened during work. And to avoid this anxiety, a lot of us turn to doom scrolling, something that activates a dopamine reward-seeking part of the brain, which is also the same sense of fulfillment from gambling slot machine. It's the same kind of system engineered into social media. With all this content that makes you a little bit more stimulated, before you know it, it's already 3 a.m. This creates a vicious cycle that causes you poor sleep and poor cardiometabolic health.
1: Tommy's doom-scrolling habit now extends well into his weekends.
0: It's really like a downward spiral. Like I used to be what they call like a party animal in the weekends where I like go out with my friends. I just realized I'm getting so tired and don't have like the energy to go out once before. So I think maybe something is wrong.
1: Looking for answers to his exhaustion, Tommy meets biomedical engineer Professor Dean Ho, an expert in digital medicine.
3: Welcome, Tommy. How are you doing today?
0: Tired.
3: Yeah. Okay.
1: Tommy's tiredness is something the professor can relate to.
3: In 2021, I remember seeing a photo of myself and I frankly didn't recognize who I was looking at. It was hard for me to walk upstairs. Afternoons in particular were very fatiguing for me. When I decided that I no longer wanted to be the dean that drank 5 iced lemon teas at a single sitting, I decided to re-engineer my whole regimen, but slowly.
1: As he changed his exercise, diet, and sleep, Professor Ho tracked how his body responded. His team's AI model estimated his biological age at around 32, nearly 15 years younger than his actual age.
3: What I'm excited about is getting to know the participants and how we can design the micro adjustments that will work for them. Do you feel rested when you wake up in the morning?
0: I think especially on weekdays, I don't really feel rested.
3: A key cornerstone of what we're going to look at for you is to maybe adjust your sleep a little bit earlier. We're not going to be drastic about it. That afternoon coffee, maybe adjusting that 30 minutes earlier.
0: Yeah, I think definitely that's doable.
3: We're going to add one to this, either reducing the sugar in the coffee to start.
0: In the coffee?
3: Mm-hmm.
0: Yeah, I think I can try that, but that wouldn't touch my cupcake sugar, right?
3: that's a good point. We're wanting to kind of have you digest and finish some of these food items that might be impeding your sleep. And any possibility or thoughts on even a few days a week, moving your phone outside of your bedroom.
0: I think especially for like peers my age, a phone is our everything. How am I going to survive in this kind of new environment? So I think there's something like, I have to try, but I'm very reluctant to go about it.
3: This is a journey, and how we help you use your data to drive better outcomes for you, that's going to be the goal.
0: All right.
4: I'm open to trying that.
2: My name is Nicole, and I just hit 30 this year. I would say I'm a very ambitious person, sometimes over-ambitious. So I balance a lot of things in my life all the time. Firstly, I have a 9-to-6 job. And secondly, I have part-time masters now. So I go to school for classes and also for my group projects. Thirdly, I also go to the gym quite often. I like to work out. Fourth, I'm also very busy currently with a wedding. So I'm getting married in the next few days. Towards the wedding, there are a lot of decisions that you have to make with your partner. In the days before, we didn't really sleep much. I averaged about like 3 hours a day. And I was really just functioning on adrenaline.
1: Keeping busy is nothing new for Nicole. She has been packing her days and cutting back on sleep since she was a teenager. She juggled cross-country training and schoolwork at the Singapore Sports School.
2: I actually had like this sleep debt ever since secondary school, trying to compete at a national level. So some of the habits also spill over, and I just never really had the chance to address them, even though I know that they were unhealthy.
1: Among the bad habits Nicole has carried into working life is repeatedly snoozing her morning alarm.
2: For my alarm clock strategy, I set a lot of alarms with irregular intervals. They can range from like maybe 7:10, then the next one will be like 7:13, the next one will be like 7:19.
1: Her inability to wake up on time has affected her professional life.
2: I have ever missed a very important meeting before, and it was like a meeting with the clients. But I think luckily for me, I had very good bosses. They made a joke out of it, and then they even gave me like an alarm clock the next day just to remind me to be timely and wake up.
1: Nicole wants to change, but she's already running late for her first appointment with Professor Dean Ho.
2: I slept at 2 or 3 a.m., so I only had like 5 hours of sleep. I still didn't reach on time because of a jam, but yeah, this is life.
5: Hi, Nicole. How are you?
2: Hi. Nice to meet you. I am super tired.
5: Super tired. Yes. Thanks for kicking things off with that.
2: I've just always felt tired and sometimes out of control. I just really want to see how I can address this. I don't think I can go on for any longer. And I think it's actually quite unhealthy because it does affect other things like my fitness and also other aspects of my mental health, my ability to like remember important details because I just have so much things in my mind these days.
6: Tomorrow what time do you wake up?
2: Tomorrow when I wake up? Just ready to sleep.
6: Huh?
2: I usually have a lot of things to do in the evenings, outside of school and work. Most of the times, I get to bed around like 1 or 2 a.m.
3: So it seems like you're operating at a very high level. Are you able to move your sleep 10 minutes earlier, 20 minutes at a time for a week?
2: Okay.
3: Giving it a go?
2: Yeah.
3: She was also a little bit late to our first meeting today. In working with her, I think it's important to make sure that she can maybe move her sleep time up a little bit so she has more energy waking up in the morning to tackle her day ahead. What type of workout regimen do you have? I understand you compete as well.
2: I go to the gym quite often, about like 4 or 5 times a week. And these usually happen after work, about like 6, 7 p.m. in the day.
3: What time would you say you're done with the workout?
2: About 9 p.m.
3: 9 p.m.
2: Yeah.
3: After the discussion with Nicole, I think of the words ambition and drive. She's a skilled multitasker, packs the schedule in every day. We're now going to work with her to channel that ambition and that drive into taking better care of her own health.
7: I'm Nashla Haq. I'm 32 years old, and I'm doing trade compliance for a contact lens company. Personally, for me, it's always been work hard, play hard. So with the amount of unhealthy food I eat, actually, I try to offset it with all the exercising, like gym work, also with the running and whatnot. With most Malay food, it's usually oily. But I mean, I do enjoy it. I live for food.
1: After his workday, Nazrul has many nighttime pursuits. One of them is day trading on the US stock market.
7: You deal with real money, so the losses are real, the profits are real as well. So the emotions are actually quite crazy.
1: He also socializes actively at night on his mobile or in person. And occasionally, Nazrul wakes up to watch his favorite football team.
7: I'm a huge United fan, so I try to wake up for their matches about 3 or 4 a.m. I've been supporting them ever since I was 6 years old.
8: Bang, belum tidur lagi?
7: Jagi, tengah main phone.
8: Pukul berapa ni? Tak mau lama-lama sangat.
7: Okay, thank you.
8: Okay.
7: Okay, good night.
8: All right, good night.
7: I'm still tired lah because work has been mad.
8: You should sleep early. Patut tidur cepat lah.
7: Yeah,
8: so
7: yeah.
8: You have enough rest. If not, then nanti once you get older, then you will...
7: Do you feel it? Eh?
8: Yes. Really,
7: yeah.
8: Dulu ayah pun selalu tidur lambat. Once you hit your 40s, that's when you feel lethargic.
7: Is it worse when you're 40?
1: Now as he's entered his early 30s, Nazrul feels the effects of his chronic lack of sleep.
7: I do get bouts of migraine.
9: You had mentioned that you're sleeping around 2 or 3 a.m. Does that ever stretch itself out sometimes to 3:30?
7: Sometimes 4, sometimes 5. On some days, I'll be functioning with like a couple of hours of sleep.
9: Yeah, I was thinking 2 hours.
7: Yeah, it gets me very cranky, to be honest. I'll be in a very bad mood. I'll start to get a bit annoyed at all the petty stuff. I don't think it's nice at all. Like, letting your feelings out on another person.
9: When does that crankiness start?
7: Oh, after lunch especially, when okay. You're going through food coma.
9: Yes. I hear that you've got access to amazing food. Tell me more about that.
7: Oh, I honestly feel that both my mom and my dad are actually good cooks. So usually I'll try to go home and have my dinner at home instead of heading out with friends because... I mean, it's mom's cooking. Yeah.
9: That's right. What's her cooking like?
7: Oh, it's your ayam lemak, your asam pedas. But we all know that it's oily and it's unhealthy, but I'll take it.
9: It's mom's food. It's homemade. It's hearty. It really soothes us in the end. Can I try sometime?
7: Of course. Come
9: I'm
7: over.
9: Looking forward to it. I'll try it out. Fitness is a really set part of your life. It's something you prioritize?
7: I mean, considering the amount of unhealthy food I eat, the amount of cigarettes I smoke, I try to balance it out.
9: You mentioned smoking. What does that look like for you?
7: It's a pack a day.
9: A pack a day?
7: Yeah. Started off as habit, but I use it as a stress reliever at times. So when I'm more stressed out, I tend to smoke more. Or when I'm hanging out with friends, I smoke more as well.
9: So it's a social thing as well?
7: Yeah. Most of the time, it's spending time with my dad. We smoke together and we'll talk everything and anything under the sun, to be honest. Yeah.
9: Is this something you've wanted to work on?
7: Nah. Yeah, I never. I never had this thinking where I wanted to quit smoking.
9: Mm.
7: Yeah.
9: We settled on having him maybe reduce by about a quarter pack a day. Something that took some discussion. I also told them that if they would be able to commit to these micro adjustments, I would do the same. I love French fries. Part of this journey, I've made a commitment to not have French fries for a long time. You know, I think part of living well is not living a life of restriction, of deprivation. It's balance and honoring food tradition, family tradition, honoring ourselves as well by taking care of ourselves, then just kind of like micro adjusting a little bit here, a little bit there to the NOS you want to be in the next iteration. How about that?
7: Sounds good.
9: Perfect.
7: I want to see how even those small things can have bigger advantage for me over in the future. Honestly, the biggest fear was the smoking. Yeah, but after talking with Prof, I don't think there's going to be a lot of drastic changes. I've got no fear. I just want to go for it.
1: For 6 weeks, our participants will wear smartwatches and continuous glucose monitors, giving them a window into how their daily choices affect their health. Professor Ho and his team at the Institute of Digital Medicine will help them understand that data, empowering them to make better choices and reclaim their energy. But before any wearable data is reviewed, Professor Ho suggests a series of medical tests to build a clearer picture of their health. Some findings come as an unwelcome surprise.
7: It was very worrying when the doctor told me about the numbers. I was like, this isn't good.
0: The nurse suddenly asked me, are you okay? Are you feeling like giddy in any sense? And then I was just like, whoa, something is wrong.
10: 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I'm honored to be part of President's Challenge Night 2026. 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
11: Explore a turbulent Asia where humanity, resilience and tradition take the spotlight this October on CNA. During the Japanese occupation of Singapore, an unlikely bond took root.
13: Honor went to the Japanese High Command, imploring them to conserve the collections of the gardens.
11: Discover how scientists came together to protect Singapore's gardens and treasures in War at the Gardens. In Nepal, a devastating flood tears through mountain valleys, sweeping away homes and lives.
14: People are crying and shouting.
11: Witness extraordinary acts of courage as communities come together to search, rescue and rebuild. In Nepal, the floods wake. And in Taiwan, 11,000 pigeons are released far out at sea. Their quest to race back home, guided only by instinct.
15: 每一只每一个都要回来，知道吗？
11: Explore the extraordinary bond between humans and birds behind a tradition facing an uncertain future in Inside Out Asia, Taiwan's Pigeon Kings, this October on CNA.
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7: So this would be my go-to meal. It would be nasi lemak with fried chicken because I'm a sucker for fried chicken. However, I'm waiting for my healthier choice. It would be grilled chicken instead, as advised by Prof. So the grilled chicken is nice, but it still doesn't taste as good as the fried chicken. But honestly, it feels sustainable if I want to lead a healthier lifestyle.
9: One of the areas where Nas and I instantly bonded on was our love of food and good food. And our intent there was never to have him reduce those home-cooked meals, but to maybe look at some of his other meals that he takes during the day, which usually is comprised with fried foods and in some cases some ultra-processed foods. We wanted to try to bolster him against creating what might be a inflamed environment for his biology.
2: there are two main problems with deep fried food. The extreme heat actually causes oxidation of the fats that eventually produces what we call trans fats. These are exceptionally harmful for the body because it causes inflammation, and this inflammation can increase your risk of cancers. It can cause problems with your arteries, your neurons. And another harmful thing about deep fried food is that it adds on extra calories from the oil that the food absorbs. We are most concerned about the accumulation of visceral fat. This is the fat tissue that is in your abdomen that surrounds your organs and is exceptionally harmful for cardiometabolic health.
0: After speaking with the professor, one of the suggestions he said to me was to shift like my muffin and my caffeine time slightly earlier. So usually for me, I go around like 3 o'clock, but now it's like 2 o'clock. Hopefully I can feel like an effect to see like how shifting my break time forward, how will it affect my tiredness.
9: When I first met with Tommy, he was using sugar to try and stay awake. When people consume sugar, they get maybe a small boost, but then they also get a crash.
1: These may be small adjustments, but for Tommy, they were driven by a big wake-up call.
0: When I did the health screening prior to this, the nurse suddenly asked me, are you okay? Are you feeling like giddy in any sense? Usually, like, you know, when you take blood pressure, the nurse don't really like, they just, okay, you're done. But then they suddenly asked me this kind of question, and I was just like, whoa, something is wrong.
4: If you are in your 20s and then you have high blood pressure, we should not take it lightly because it's still not that common. In a young person, if we can treat the underlying cause, we can potentially reverse the hypertension.
9: Hey, Tommy.
0: Hey,
9: how's
0: bro.
9: It going? Good to see you.
0: Great.
9: How you doing? Doing well? What do you got over there?
0: Just my simplest chicken kebab. Grilled chicken, less sauce, more veggies.
9: Wow, with less sauce even. Well done.
0: Trying to keep
9: well
0: it
9: done,
0: healthy, man.
9: Well done. If you look at your glucose data, you know, this is reflective of some of the foods that you like to eat. You're eating healthier. This is really well within the ranges, not most of the time, but all of the time. Have you made other changes to your nutrition along the way to take care of yourself?
0: My health checkup also showed that I might have high blood pressure. So I think that really got me to thinking like one main thing is to cut down mainly on sugar and sodium. The tracking is like so easy to just open up my phone to see like what's my current glucose level. Previously, like there was no way to like monitor it. So I just tend to like maybe overeat or overdrink.
9: The muffin is what time now?
0: It's sometimes 2 p.m.
9: Kudos to you. You are doing well. And you can actually see your ability to stay consistent. I think we're going to see some really positive things happen over the next few weeks. Well done.
0: Thank you.
9: Well done.

0: Glucose spikes are a normal biological process. Something that we do want to look at, though, are when these are happening. We do notice some spikes here that occur quite late at night, into the 10, 11, and in some case, midnight. The science does tell us is that these later spikes of glucose, it can make it harder to fall asleep, as well as potentially even stay asleep. Can you maybe tell us a little bit more about your dinners?
1: Usually, my dinners are quite late.
0: Okay.
2: 8:15 p.m.
1: Sometimes when I have like dinner gatherings with friends, at the end, there's usually like a big dessert.
0: Time with friends is important.
1: Yes.
0: One area we're trying to explore here is maybe even how to micro-adjust some of those late-night meals just a little bit earlier, which will hopefully help her be more awake in the mornings when it's time to get up.
1: Honestly, I feel like it's quite hard to forego this completely. Probably say maybe I could start or and end my friend gatherings earlier. But at the same time, you know, sometimes friends just want to meet until late at night. And then that is when, you know, things get a bit more fun and a bit more intimate. So sometimes I get a bit of FOMO if I leave early.
3: Nazrul feels that same pull to stay out late with friends, but he's learning to resist it.
4: I'll still spend time with my friends, but then I'll just go off early while they continue on with their activities. I do feel a bit of FOMO, but then again, I thought that it's important to get more sleep. Nowadays, 10:30, I feel sleepy.
3: Nazrul is sleeping earlier, eating less fried food, and smoking less. But Professor Ho is concerned his old habits may have already have left him with elevated inflammation. So he has Nazrul take an additional blood test, looking at markers associated with inflammation.
4: I've been trying to sleep early nowadays. I think I sleep at about 11:30 or like
5: it's
4: right after midnight.
5: Good.
4: Yeah, I mean,
5: you're making changes. So Nas, when we look at your numbers, the numbers more closely reflect those who might be in their 50s or maybe even 60s.
4: Bro, don't mind my language, but what the f***?
5: Yeah. But the traditional use of these numbers is heart disease risk, heart attack risk, cardiovascular disease risk. But as an ask, which I think can really make movement on these markers, can we think about reducing to a half?
4: Oh, it's gonna be so tough. I mean, the fact is, I've been like reducing it to 3/4, and honestly, it's a bit more difficult. I do get more anxious.
5: Mm-hmm.
4: I mean, I can try. I mean, of course, I want to try.
5: And I acknowledge that it's tough. It's not easy. So we're here for you. Give it a go. See what you can do.
6: In a cigarette, there are so many chemicals and compounds. When it goes into your body, it promotes inflammation. All these free radicals promote damage and inflammation, which damages the vessel in your body. It's like rusting your pipes. These pipes get narrowed and choked, and when it's to your heart, then you get the heart attack.
4: For the longest time, I thought I exercise. I would be at a healthy cardiovascular level, but I guess not. So yeah, just more motivated. Like Prof said, I'm still at that age whereby I can improve on things, get the numbers down. Smoking is the biggest trigger for it, actually. The earlier recommendation was going from a pack to 3/4 of a pack.
7: So you intend to reduce your
4: To be honest, right, I have. I mean, it's progress.
7: So let's quit together.
4: Wow!
7: See who can really quit.
8: Okay, good night. Okay. Good night. Okay.
4: Love you.
8: Okay. Assalamualaikum.
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15: Malaysia once welcomed the Rohingya. 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
16: Saya tak nak satu hari ni negara saya dijajah pula oleh puan Rohingya ni.
17: The hatred has been translated into actions.
15: 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What should it do with the Rohingya?
18: Anwar inherited thousands of Rohingyas that are already here. What can he do?
15: Insight, Thursday on CNA.
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0: The participants are in the habit of exercising at night, but it does affect how well rested they are.
1: There's ample data. When people work out late, it affects their sleep. Even if they can sleep, it still affects their sleep. You're going to sleep with a higher heart rate, typically from being active at the time. As you're able to bring yourself towards sleep, winding things down, you can see your heart rate just really kind of steadily reducing over time.
0: To give him more time to wind down before bed, Professor Dean Ho asked Tommy to swap his weeknight runs and late suppers for walks after an earlier dinner.
2: By pushing the run to the weekend and maybe like shifting it to a walk, I realize that I end my days much earlier. A walk doesn't take as much effort and it's much easier to put into my everyday life. I can reach home much earlier and then sleep much earlier to have more energy for the next day. Yes, I do like feel more energized in the morning when I wake up, but then usually like my boss like talks to me at like 12 to 3 like this timing. But I feel like I have faced a lot of stress, and then after the talks, I just become like very drained and very tired.
1: When you're talking to your boss.
0: To manage his work stress, Professor Ho recommends that Tommy practice deep breathing, even when listening to his boss.
1: He can't see you.
0: Tommy still bed rots on weekends, but to stop the hours dragging on, he turns to that new habit, walking outside.
2: Prof Dean introduced to me this concept called box breathing. He said that it could help to like reduce your amount of stress, so it can help to actually like regulate yourself so that I can have much more energy.
0: Professor Ho has challenged Nicole to move some of her evening workouts to the morning, but getting here hasn't been easy.
3: The past few times I tried, I snoozed and I couldn't wake up for the workout and I missed it. So this is my first time in a week. Also mainly because you guys are coming here to film, so that's why I managed to wake myself up.
1: Earlier on in her sporting life, she was working out in the morning, something that she said would help her feel more accomplished to start the day. And so something that we've been working on with her was to see her go back to doing some workouts in the morning instead of working out late, followed by food late, which could impact her ability to get to sleep.
3: Throughout the workout, I felt a bit more tired than usual. I think it's more because like I had a late night. But I kind of only feel the benefits after the workout, because now I feel a bit more fresh. But I think now it's just, I'm a bit worried whether I can go to work on time.
4: Today, I kind of exceeded the time that I could take to go office, because now I'm in the car. I'm not in the MRT, which is my usual mode of transport. You need to shower, you need to like do your makeup, and then also need to like blow dry your hair because it's wet.
3: I do want to keep it as my usual routine and not just like do it once because just you guys are coming. But my key habit that limits this is my sleeping late.
0: With an earlier bedtime, Nazrul is now able to exercise before work.
5: I think I have been working out like 2 times a week doing morning sessions, like either morning runs or morning gym. I feel happier. After starting these morning workouts, I feel that I have more energy when I go to work. And then after I end work, I'm able to meet more of my friends or spending more time with my family. Cigarette intake has been a bit more difficult over the past month and after the scare that I had. From 20 sticks down to 15, progressively I've gone down to 12. It has affected my mood slightly, but then the sleep actually kind of offsets it for me. Because nowadays I wake up a bit more on the happier side.
0: For Nicole, making the switch to morning workouts is proving harder.
1: It's early in the morning. What was wake up like today for you?
3: Last night I actually couldn't sleep.
1: Okay.
3: I was tossing around in bed.
1: Okay.
3: So actually this morning it was a bit tough for me to wake up. There were some snoozes, of course,
1: okay. As
3: usual.
1: One of the challenging loops for Nicole is that she has a very hard time getting up in the morning. And when we want her to try to return at least a few days a week to those morning workouts, it's hard to make both of those asks click. Can you just let us know how you're feeling overall?
3: I find that in the longer term, I am feeling much better, actually. There's some progress.
4: Because pre-wedding, and most of the time I would be sleeping around like 2 or 3 a.m. I think my sleep has gotten better at least, but still sleeping late at about like 1 a.m. There was like a new C-drama that came up. Everybody was like so hyped up about it, right? I thought like, I mean, me watching one episode wouldn't change my lifestyle. Then before you know it, right, we'll watch episode one. And then like 2, 3, 4, before you know it, like it's already 12 or like 1.
0: Despite the late nights, Nicole has time to sleep as her new job starts at 11.
1: Right now, the data shows us you are actually getting quite a substantial amount of sleep, over 8 hours on average. Your resting heart rate data looks good. Glucose data looks good. The thing that sticks out to me is it's very hard to wake up. There's snoozing and repeated snoozing.
0: Professor Ho suggests adding another wake-up cue. Exposure to light in the morning can help signal to the body that it's time to wake up.
1: Having maybe a smart bulb in your room that's set to turn on at a time aligned with your clock, so that can really help you kind of be awake when the lights also come on.
4: Once I'm ready to wake up, I will like turn it on and just like look at it for a bit. Feels a bit weird, but I think it helps. I feel less tired, get out a bit. I don't feel so groggy.
0: When they first met, Professor Ho told Nazrul that getting healthier didn't mean giving up his mother's cooking.
2: Good to see you.
0: Now he's come to join the family for dinner and share how Nazrul is getting on.
1: Nas, when I look at your data, it is clear that you are putting in the work and the efforts are paying off. You're sleeping earlier, lowering your resting heart rate. You are sleeping with better architecture. Your work is paying off. Stick with it.
2: Thanks, bro.
1: The data shows it.
2: Thank you.
1: The data shows it.
6: He's sleeping earlier now, and it's easier to wake him up in the morning for him to get ready to go to work. But nowadays, we don't even have to wake him up. He normally wakes up on his own. I have cut down the smoking myself, reducing the number of cigarettes, and which Nasrul is also doing right now. So in a way, we are supporting each other in doing that.
5: It feels nice hearing what my dad had to say. I know at the end of the day, like, I've got my family backing. My dad has seen the improvements and he's actually quite motivated to be doing the same thing.
1: This is a family effort and everybody's putting in the work. Well done.
2: Okay. Thanks, Rob.
7: Thank you.
1: Thank you.
8: Family and friends play a huge role in modifying someone's lifestyle because we are all social animals. If monkey see, monkey do, right? We like to feel included. If everyone eats healthy food, it's more likely for you to also go for a healthy diet.
1: It's not unusual to see when people decide to make intentional choices to improve their health, that there's a ripple effect, that their behavior and their choices and their outcomes inspire others around them as well. Healthier parents have healthier children. Healthier doctors have healthier patients. Healthier leaders have healthier team members.
0: As their journeys draw to a close, our participants come together for the first time to share lessons learned and offer food for thought about what still needs to change.
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12: Sundays on CNA. Everything was going according to plan. A magnificent new ship on her maiden voyage. A space shuttle counting down to liftoff. Another, its mission accomplished, finally coming home. Three journeys, three promises of what lay ahead. Then, something went terribly wrong. Titanic.
13: People falling into the water, people dying, people freezing to death in the water.
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15: The crew of the shuttle Columbia did not return safely to Earth.
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0: Nicole and Nazrul meet three other participants who, like them, have been making small changes to tackle their fatigue with guidance from Professor Dean Ho.
1: Hey, how's it going, everybody? Well, great to see everybody all together in one place at one time. But before we do that, special guest here, we're going to all say hello to Tommy.
26: Hey, Tommy.
1: You guys say hi to Tommy. Hey, Tommy. Tommy, do you see everybody?
27: Hi, nice to meet everyone. I think it's really such a pity that I couldn't see everyone face to face, but I think it's very exciting that all of us are able to go on this journey. It's not every day that we can see our glucose level rise as we eat or how much deep sleep we're getting.
1: Thank you so much, Tommy. We'll catch up with you again soon, okay?
28: See you. Bye, Tommy.
29: Bye, Tommy.
1: Today we're going to try something fun. We're all going to share a meal together, and then during the meal, while we're doing reflections, we're going to check our glucose and see how we all respond differently from one another. So before we all dig in, why doesn't everybody take a quick moment and baseline themselves a little bit and take a reading on their glucose monitor if possible? Everybody's working, all starting in different places. Yeah, you can check whatever. While you guys are doing it, I'm just going to dig in. But he ate the vegetables first.
29: Yeah, I'll try that.
1: Get the fiber.
29: So when I first started the journey, I see my sleep score was at 60 plus. Nowadays I wake up, I see my sleep score at 92. Nowadays I wake up a bit more on the happier side.
30: Honestly, for me, the progress has been slow, but steady.
31: I actually influenced my wife to sleep early also. So in a way, it's creating a positive influence towards my family.
0: The conversation around the table leaves Nicole wondering how her own family has shaped her habits.
30: I was thinking one of the reasons why I sleep so late is because of y'all.
2: Why is it because of us?
30: Like, you guys will have like pickleball late at night and then come back for late dinner. Then I also like learn. I also follow.
2: But we're going to change. I tried to

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1: To change.
2: One of the things we should never lose sight of is to not be too hard on ourselves. We can't solve everything at once.
3: In terms of the data, I seem quite healthy. I haven't experienced a scare yet, or like felt fear, or like had a wake up call. I guess I've always just like compensated on my sleep.
4: I feel like I have had a sleep debt all my entire life. And I don't think I've fully found the answers, you know, whether I can fully pay back this sleep debt over time.
2: I think that not only can you will. How urgent is this for you in terms of addressing it?
4: Compared to all my other priorities in the day, I don't think it's super urgent. But I feel like there are effects that slowly build up. And I think over time, this has led me to maybe not have very good memory.
2: If there's brain fog, if there's memory challenges, keeping that in mind will help you bring the urgency just a little bit forward more.
4: Yeah.
5: So that we're not generally always... youth is very forgiving and masks a lot of things, but then eventually you're a creep up. So it doesn't mean that, oh, because I fit, I run, I can get away with that. I don't think you can outrun your chronic sleep debt.
2: Do you think you can buy back one night a week to get to rest a little bit earlier? One night?
4: Yeah, I think so.
2: Just one?
4: Once a week.
3: I thought that when I joined the program, I would be a changed person, like wake up early, well rested. But I think that is still in progress. I realized that it takes a lot of time and also a lot of like willingness to kind of like make sacrifice or like change things that we've always been used to.
0: Tiredness used to send Tommy reaching for sugary snacks and fried comfort food. Now he's taking more control of what he eats.
6: Biggest change definitely is my diet. I will start preparing my own food. I really do see this as part of my future routine moving forward. Prior to this, maybe like 10 hours a day on screen time itself, it has cut to almost 7 hours. Yes, it's still a lot, but you gotta start somewhere.
0: One earlier health concern still needs watching: his blood pressure.
6: Blood pressure is something I'm more concerned at. So I definitely want to like bring this habit in the long term.
0: Rather than being stressed out by AI, Tommy is using his passion for AI and coding to keep his health on track.
6: What I've actually built is like an interactive chatbot that actually like pull out my data.
2: Wow, okay, so the average for the week, over 450 minutes in bed, well done. Low awake time, deep sleep, you're at over 80 minutes in strong REM sleep.
6: All right, so I think let's just like try to input like a sample of like what I ate yesterday.
2: Sure. This sounds like a satisfying and protein-rich lunch. You don't even need me to tell you, your machine's telling you right there, so this is great work. This is what it's about.
6: Yes.
2: Knowing what you have to do, doing it, and then having it fed back to you to show you the outcomes of your effort.
6: In the future, there will be no more prompting to say, hey Tommy, how's your sleep? You know, you should sleep more. I think that is where like this bot will come in.
0: Earlier in Nazrul's journey, blood tests showed high levels of inflammation. This raised concerns about his risk of heart disease. After weeks of changing his diet, exercise and smoking habits, he's about to see if those numbers have improved.
7: Hey, bro. Hey, bro. Good.
2: You ready for this?
7: Yeah, I guess so.
2: When we caught up a while ago, your hsCRP, which is looking at your systemic inflammation, was suboptimal.
7: Yeah.
2: And since then, you have worked on trying to adapt your lifestyle to try and lower it.
7: Mm-hmm.
2: You dropped your levels by 80%.

0: 20% of what you had before. And when you look at a drop that big, it's meaningful. How do you feel?
1: Happy. I mean, happy is an understatement, to be honest. I mean, obviously the journey has been a bit tough, even though it's micro reduction and whatnot, but the results which matters. I'm just relieved, happy, everything. Yeah.
0: I have some other news, which is your homocysteine, another marker that looks at cardiac risk. You dropped that by about 30%. Okay, you did it. All right?
1: I couldn't have done it without you, to be honest.
0: You put in the work. Yeah. And when you take care of your biology takes care of you. Yeah. Check out that on camera.
1: I was holding it in, yeah. Oh my God.
0: When I see this big drop, you are unlocking the youth, the resilience that you have, and you're investing in that, right? You have this amazing resource in you right now.
1: I mean, honestly, the smoking was a non-negotiable. I went from like a pack a day and I was like, no, I'm not gonna reduce it. And then after that, I realized that I could do 2 sticks in a week. Never in my wildest dreams I thought I could, but I mean, I did it. I mean, I had the support of my loved ones.
0: Your journey offers a lot of hope for people who are going through the same things you're going through. And certain things which we thought were impossible are doable. But this shows you the story of your health has yet to be written. When you put in the efforts, you can make real gains on your health. And this is reflected right here. And the work continues. Keep it up.
1: Thanks, Rolf.
0: What I learned the most through the chance of interacting with these 6 special individuals is that in the end, it's community, it's humanity, and it's friendship. The ripple effect of prioritizing our health is real. Healthier friends have healthier friends. And I never imagined that I would have 6 new friends who've impacted me this much. What you are doing is gonna help so many people beyond yourselves. And it's hard work. Life happens, we adjust to it, we try things that maybe we found difficult in the beginning. So keep doing what you do. You're inspiring me, so many others. It's a privilege to know you all. Here we go. Cheers, everybody. Cheers. Yeah. Well done. Well done. Well done, everybody. Well done. Tommy, I still have one question for you. What's happening with the muffin these days?
2: I'm still a victim of it, unfortunately.
3: It's okay.
4: This is how influencers do it nowadays. Ooh.
5: 6 weeks in. Still doing over 6 20s. I'm feeling good halfway there.
6: Instead of going to the gym, I think I better go back home to rest because the fatigue is kicking in.
7: Hey, bring your clothes. Wow, so many. Okay, that's it. Enough. No.
8: Nope. Here, this is my culprit, the one who influenced.
9: Very tired.
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11: When I'm driving, I will tend to doze off.
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19: Sometimes it's how a moment is captured. 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The MediaCorp Screen Awards recognizes the people behind these moments and the craft that makes them happen.
20: The good thing about us traveling overseas is that the light is different, actually. It was very unique and different. They had a very nice landscape, and we had a lot of different lenses to actually try to capture whatever that was happening. And most importantly, everything was impromptu. Nothing was scripted exactly for us to place the camera and then, you know, frame it and capture.
21: Doing Manja is one of the good experience for us editors, because firstly we get to see a couple of information, you know, flying across Singapore, and at the same time, to keep ahead of the industry, we do actually have to think about all those creative direction to make the show more exciting for the audience. It's a challenge.
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23: The headline news this hour. India's opposition parties have marched to the Supreme Court, escalating protests over controversial voter list revisions. Thousands took the streets of New Delhi, demanding the resignation of Chief Election Commissioner Gyanesh Kumar. The Election Commission denies any manipulation, saying the exercise is aimed at removing duplicate and ineligible names. The march follows days of unrest in the capital. Police reportedly detained thousands of protesters over the weekend. Security was tightened ahead of today's demonstration. Police in Pakistan firing warning shots at protesters a day after a state of emergency was declared in northwestern Khyber Pakhtunkhwa. Hundreds of members of former Prime Minister Imran Khan's party have been detained. The province was ruled by Khan's Pakistan Tehreek-e-Insaf party. The federal government says emergency rule was imposed after the provincial government failed to tackle Islamist militancy. But PTI argues the measure was aimed at stopping supporters of the jailed leader from marching to Islamabad to press for his release. And Saudi Arabia has extended the shutdown of Riyadh's international airport after a weekend of deadly attacks by Yemen's Iran-aligned Houthi rebels. About 60% of scheduled flights were expected to be cancelled on Monday after the airport was hit four times in the past week. The strikes have killed 18 people and wounded hundreds more. The Saudi-led military coalition says it has responded to fresh drone and cruise missile threats, but did not specify where they were headed. The country's energy minister has also warned of an equally serious response to the attacks. And that's the latest from the CNE newsroom.

0: This is East Asia Tonight.
1: Good evening, I'm Atelier Edwards. Tonight's top stories from East Asia. One queue, one scan, and you are across the border. Hong Kong and Shenzhen unveil a billion-dollar revamp, introducing joint immigration clearance for 200,000 daily passenger trips. China slapped sanctions on ministers from Belize and Paraguay over their diplomatic ties with Taiwan. Penalties include visa bans, entry restrictions, and a freeze on their assets. Also, China condemns the deadly Houthi strikes on Saudi airports and energy facilities, urging restraint and dialogue. The warning follows attacks on a Riyadh airport that killed 13 people and wounded 300. And North Korea fires ballistic missiles for the second time in under 2 weeks. Seoul and Tokyo condemn the move, with South Korea saying it was likely meant as a response to its own hypersonic missile test. And the head of the International Monetary Fund says AI could give the region a major economic boost, while also warning of job market disruption, as global finance leaders meet in Thailand for IMF and World Bank annual meetings.

0: Lions Chiefs from around the world are gathering for one of the most important events on their calendar. I'll find out what's on their minds at the IMF and World Bank annual meetings.
1: And Thailand, as the host, is pulling out all the stops as the event returns for the first time in 35 years. The government hopes to turn the attention into investment opportunities to revive the country's economic growth.
2: Am I a big fish in a small pond or a small fish in a big pond? Stop looking at the other fish. It doesn't matter.
3: From Olympic gold to inspiring the next generation, freestyle skiing superstar Eileen Gu takes center stage in Singapore. A major border crossing connecting Hong Kong and Shenzhen reopens today after an extensive billion-dollar revamp. Now, Hong Kong's Chief Secretary, Eric Chan, says that if the new arrangement works well, authorities will consider extending the approach to other border checkpoints. Let's take a closer look. Now, both Hong Kong and mainland immigration are now housed under one roof, doing away with the old two-stop clearance system. Eligible travellers now only need to queue and scan their documents once using automated channels. And that slashes processing times from the original 30 minutes to just 5. Several border crossings link the two cities in southern China. But Huanggang is the only land checkpoint working round the clock. It sits in Futian near Shenzhen's central business district and is intended to support a cross-border tech and innovation area linked to northern Hong Kong. Now, the port is designed for passengers only, no cargo. It can process up to 200,000 passenger trips a day, more than 4 times the original capacity. Authorities hope to strengthen economic ties across China's Greater Bay Area with the port's revamp by making it easier for business travellers, workers and tourists to move between Hong Kong and Shenzhen. CNA correspondents find out firsthand how this morning's operations went.
4: These are some of the first travellers to go through Huanggang Port, China's largest single port building. That's a bit of excitement. And somebody lost a wallet in the media scrum.
5: This is a huge multi-story complex, so people are still getting familiar with surroundings, and we observed some teething issues earlier where taxis from the Shenzhen side dropping off passengers actually entered the wrong lane, so they had to backtrack and go one round and enter the building again. That caused a lot of confusion and congestion, but once you're inside the building, you know, the signs towards Hong Kong are pretty clear. I'm going to test out for myself just how fast it takes to get there. Now the time is 11:17. See you on the other side.
4: Huanggang's revamp goes beyond moving more people. The crossing sits within a joint Shenzhen-Hong Kong innovation hub called the He Tao Cooperation Zone, which can now expand with the land freed up from the rebuild, about 500,000 square meters of it. There's an existing metro system in the area, new homes are coming up, and future rail links will connect the port to the industrial centers of Guangzhou and Dongguan.
6: Cross-border data transfer is strictly regulated in China. In Shenzhen, especially in the He Tao Free Trade Zone, they will set up some special data centers connecting the, you know, the international data transfer and the Chinese mainland inland system. So that would be a good news for those doing AI business.
5: I just arrived in Hong Kong, so the whole process took about 5 minutes, including security checks and customs clearance. The process is much smoother than before, for sure. Now, the new system is quicker, but what about the rest of the journey into Hong Kong?
0: That's where Hong Kong's transport connections come in. For commuters travelling into the city, we have a few main options. To take a bus to selected subway stations and bus interchanges across the city, hop on a licensed taxi, or get a cross-boundary hire car. Now, I'm going to take one of the bus services to a nearby town centre to see what the journey is like.
7: A planned subway station connecting Huanggang Port to Hong Kong is still years away, with a target opening date in 2034. So in the meantime, travellers have to hit the road. We barely had to wait as we hopped on a bus headed for Yuen Long, a nearby town centre. There are a few payment options, including credit card and China's popular mobile payment app, Alipay. But at least one traveler from Shenzhen struggled. Her digital payments didn't work and she didn't have cash.
0: Other commuters tell us that this journey from the border to the nearby town of Yulong usually takes about 10 to 15 minutes by bus. But we've been stuck in traffic for more than half an hour so far because of an accident that happened along the way.
7: We finally arrived at a bus stop in Yulong after almost 45 minutes. The new Huanggang port is expected to play a key role in Hong Kong's northern metropolis, an ambitious plan to transform the area bordering Shenzhen into a major residential and economic hub. It's a vision that will take years, if not decades, to materialize. The question is whether the new border infrastructure can translate into wider economic benefits for both cities, and when. Together with Deborah Wong in Shenzhen, Geraldine Yap, CNA, Hong Kong.
8: China has imposed sanctions on ministers from Paraguay and Belize over their diplomatic relations with Taiwan. Now, the measures target Paraguay's communications minister, Gustavo Beate, and Belize's foreign minister, Francis Fordesca. The move comes just 2 days after Taiwan celebrated its double 10th day, when Beate reaffirmed his country's friendship and cooperation with the island. The sanctions include freezing assets in China, denying entry visas, and barring Chinese organizations from doing business with them. The Chinese Foreign Ministry says that Beijing will take steps against those who continue to associate with Taiwan. Paraguay and Belize are among just a dozen countries that maintain formal diplomatic ties with Taiwan. The sanctions come as Beijing steps up pressure on Taiwan's remaining diplomatic allies to sever ties with the island. China has launched a series of live-fire military drills along its coastline, with exercises scheduled to continue throughout this week. Maritime authorities have issued notices covering five areas, stretching from the southern coast to the northeast. All five locations are near the Chinese mainland. And the drills span the South China Sea, East China Sea, Yellow Sea and Bohai Sea. The closest exercise area to Taiwan is off China's eastern Zhejiang province. Beijing regularly deploys fighter jets, warships and coast guard vessels around the island, which it claims as its territory. China has also not ruled out the use of force to bring Taiwan under its control. Well, Taiwan, meantime, says it's closely monitoring the latest drills. Defense Minister Wellington Koo says an initial assessment suggests they involve coastal artillery and related units. He adds that Taiwan will remain vigilant whether the activities involve live firing or other military training. China has criticized recent Houthi attacks on airports and energy infrastructure in Saudi Arabia as tensions between Riyadh and the Yemeni group escalate. Beijing on Monday condemned the strikes that have caused casualties as it expressed concerns over the intensifying conflict as it called on parties to de-escalate and resolve their differences through dialogue. This comes after Saudi Arabia's Riyadh airport was struck on Sunday, a day after a missile attack on the same terminal killed 13 people and wounded 300 others. The first attack hit a complex housing two domestic terminals. Those killed include Saudi and foreign nationals, among them an American citizen. The foreign ministers of Saudi Arabia and Iran have since held talks in a bid to contain the crisis. The discussions are significant given the two countries' long-standing rivalry and mark their first publicly reported contact since the latest surge in violence.
3: We've got business news coming up next on East Asia Tonight. As global finance leaders gather in Thailand, the spotlight is also on the host nation, growing at a fraction of the pace of several regional neighbours. We look at whether Thailand can reclaim its place as one of the region's leading growth engines.
9: First thing I would like them to know is that I'm not just a person in a wheelchair. I'm more than just someone who is disabled.
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10: 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A kitchen uniquely yours. Timeless elegance. 100% German made. Endless possibilities. Discover Cinematic at W Atelier. How moving abroad cut this Hong Kong couple's monthly expenses by 70%. Mortgage rates are rising. When does switching actually save you money? She invests up to 80% of her salary. Could it make her a millionaire by 30? On Money Mind, Wednesday on CNA.
3: Hello again, you're watching East Asia Tonight, and it is now time for business news with Roland Lim. So Roland, Bangkok really right now is at the center of all the global economic conversation this week, because we've got the world's finance chiefs, they are in town for the IMF as well as the World Bank annual meetings. Tell us more about that.
12: Right you are, Utali, yes. It comes at a pivotal moment, high energy prices, record debt, and of course AI, which is creating both opportunities and new risks, which makes the Asia in 2050 conference particularly timely. Ahead of the key meetings of the International Monetary Fund and World Bank in Bangkok this week, the fund's chief has already issued a stark warning. Governments need to tighten their belts and rein in spending. That's as global bond yields have been surging, pushing borrowing costs to multi-decade highs. CNA's Elizabeth Neo is on the ground covering the meetings this week, and she reports on what to expect.
13: This is the Queen Sirikit National Convention Centre, and this week it becomes the centre of global economic policy making for more than 15,000 delegates. The headline worry: debt. The IMF projects global public debt will soon top 100% of GDP, driven by advanced economies. Its chief, Kristalina Georgieva, has warned policymakers can no longer rely on rapid growth to solve fiscal problems and will have to make, quote, very tough political choices.
14: We cannot keep delaying necessary policy action. You have the tools, now have the wisdom to use them.
13: There's also persistently high energy prices, which is pushing inflation up and weighing on growth. And artificial intelligence, which is demanding vast amounts of capital even before its promised gains are delivered. The IMF says AI could boost global growth by 0.5 percentage point if adopted well, but warns of job losses, cyber threats, and financial instability. Much of that opportunity and risk is concentrated in Asia, the heart of the global AI investment boom. The IMF says the majority of the top 10 economies in AI-related trade are Asian, supplying advanced chips, manufacturing equipment and robotics, while China and India ramp up AI infrastructure, which also explains why there's a greater focus on the region. On top of that, Asia-Pacific's share of the global GDP has jumped to 43% from 25% since Thailand last hosted the annual meetings in 1991. We'll get a clearer picture of where Asia and the global economy stand when the IMF releases its World Economic Outlook. In particular, how the global economy is being pulled in two directions, with soaring energy costs weighing on growth, while the AI boom drives demand. And those forces are hitting economies very differently, leaving policymakers with a challenge of managing a growing divide. For CNA, I'm Elizabeth Neo in Bangkok.
12: The Asia in 2050 conference is noteworthy for host Thailand as it brings discussions about Asia's economic future to a country which was once one of Southeast Asia's economic powerhouses, but is increasingly struggling to keep pace with its regional neighbors. Now, CNA's Thailand correspondent Saksit Sai Sombat looks at the significance of Bangkok hosting the meetings this year.
15: The final touches are being made. Thailand's capital wants to show itself at its best as it welcomes the world to Bangkok once again for the annual meetings of the International Monetary Fund, IMF, and the World Bank Group. Thousands of delegates from around the world are expected to attend. But not everyone here quite actually knows what the fuss is all about.
16: I mean, I only know it because of our company encouraging people to work from home during these times. Not necessarily very... I don't think I know much about the event.
15: The Thai government is touting this as the Olympics of finance. The scale of it is definitely that of a super event. And this is the first time since 1991 that Thailand is hosting the IMF World Bank meetings here in Bangkok again. Safe to say, a lot has changed since then.
17: The Asian financial crisis of 1997 had its origins here in Thailand, after mounting pressure on the Thai baht forced the government to abandon its currency peg. The baht plunged, triggering a crisis that quickly spread across much of Asia. Thailand subsequently agreed to a $4 billion bailout by the IMF as part of a bigger $17.2 billion international financing package. But the program involved strict austerity measures, while the recession led to widespread bankruptcies, job losses, and falling income. The experience left many older Thais with a bitter taste about international financial institutions.
15: Back in the present, while the world's biggest financial and economic policymakers are putting their heads together to solve the world's biggest problems, the hosts here are hoping that the summit week can yield some benefits for a country that is still lingering with its own malaise.
17: Thailand's economy grew just 2.4% last year, with the country's central bank forecasting a growth of only 2.3% for this year. The traditional growth engines, tourism and exports, no longer deliver the returns they once did. And the recent widespread floods in Bangkok and other parts have exposed Thailand's vulnerability to extreme weather. If the Thai government fails to do enough to build resilience against the worsening effects of climate change, it could further dampen its long-term prospects for recovery. One of the biggest economic drags is high household debt. At 85.2% of the country's GDP, one of the highest in Asia. While the ratio has come down from recent highs, the debt burden continues to weigh on household spending and the broader Thai economy. Coupled with slow income growth and rising living costs, many Thais are struggling to keep up with their loans. That makes a daunting challenge for Deputy Prime Minister and Finance Minister Ekniti Nitithanprapat, but he remains optimistic that his government can lay the groundwork for a better future.
18: ประเทศไทยเราไม่ได้ลงทุนมานานอย่างที่ผมกล่าวไปแล้วถ้าเราไม่ได้ลงทุนอนาคตเราจะเอาอะไรไปโตครับประเทศไทยถ้าเป็นเหมือนโรงงานที่มีเครื่องจักรเครื่องจักรเราก็เก่าผลิตแล้วเปิดปิดๆเพราะเครื่องจักรเราไม่ได้ลงทุนมานานเพราะฉะนั้นการผลิตมันแล้วไม่สอดคล้องกับโลกแห่งอนาคตเพราะฉะนั้นเราถึงต้องลงทุนวันนี้
17: Much of that investment is expected to come from abroad into key sectors like semiconductors and data centers.
15: Prime Minister Anutin Jambiragun's trips abroad have often included similar sales pitches to some of the world's biggest companies. He will have plenty more chin-wagging to do with the world's financial heavyweights in town this week. But the expectations that his government will improve the livelihoods of Thais will remain a challenge long after the IMF World Bank spectacle has moved on. Saksit Sarasombat, CNA Bangkok.
12: Artificial intelligence could deliver big productivity gains for developing economies without relying on the most advanced or expensive models. World Bank Group President AJ Banga, addressing the meeting in Bangkok, said practical AI can boost productivity at scale, while its impact on jobs remains uncertain.
19: How does AI fit in? In the emerging markets, where the conversation is not about large language models, where people are concerned about the possible impact on jobs, possible, not proven yet, but possible. In the emerging markets, it's about applications that could add enormously to productivity for a school, an educator, a healthcare system, an agricultural system for small farmers to get to scale. And that is what we are focused on, the rollout of small AI into the emerging markets as a productivity enhancer.
12: But greater productivity is only one side of the equation. Now, AI's impact on jobs could also reshape government finances. IMF Managing Director Kristalina Georgieva says countries need to prepare for that shift.
14: Well, if AI changes the structure of the labor market, and then there is less labor, more capital, what do we tax? How do we generate the revenues? So governments can help play their most important role, which is help society adapt to the world of AI. Okay. If revenues are shrinking, they would be in a tough spot. So to make that long story about the slow-moving tsunami short, we cannot today imagine what exactly the world of work will be 5 years from now. But we can be disciplined and carefully assess what is happening and then draw lessons, but most importantly, act on them.
12: And I'll be back with more business news later on in the bulletin. For now, back to you, Atali.
3: All right, we'll catch up a little bit later. Thanks for now, Roland. Coming up next on East Asia Tonight, North Korea fires multiple ballistic missiles, drawing the condemnation of neighboring South Korea and Japan. This coming just days after South Korea tested its first domestically developed hypersonic weapon.
20: I didn't know if he would actually pass or not. It's always kind of like a 50-50 chance.
21: Born and raised in South Korea, but a second nationality obtained as children could cost them the only home they have known.
22: 그럼 이제 아까 그 출국 명령서 같은 게 나온 거죠. 그러니까 너는 지금 한국 사람이 아니니까 출국을 해라.
21: Caught between two nationalities. Wednesday on CNA.
23: I was struggling every morning. 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I actually have energy now, no more night sweats. And I'm sleeping through the night, and I feel like myself again.
24: About something that affects all of us today. 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
3: You're watching East Asia Tonight, and here are the headlines we're following. The revamped Huanggang border crossing between Shenzhen and Hong Kong is now open, promising to cut clearance times from 30 minutes to just 5, easing travel between the two cities. And China sanctions senior officials from Paraguay and Belize over their ties with Taiwan, stepping up pressure on the island's remaining diplomatic allies. The island, condemning the move, says Beijing has no right to interfere in Taipei's diplomatic relations. Plus, Beijing calls for restraint and dialogue after Houthi attacks on Saudi Arabia, warning against further escalation as regional tensions threaten to widen. North Korea has fired a new round of missiles, sparking fresh concern and condemnation. It's the second launch in less than 2 weeks. South Korea's presidential office says that Pyongyang's repeated ballistic missile launches violate UN Security Council resolutions, urging an immediate stop. Both Japan and South Korea detected multiple ballistic missiles. Tokyo sighted at least two. Seoul's military said that they were launched from Pyongyang towards the Sea of Japan, also known as East Sea. Japan's NHK News reports that the missiles have likely fallen outside of Japan's exclusive economic zone. Tokyo has launched a strong protest against Pyongyang's latest missile launch.
0: 少なくとも18発の弾道ミサイルと発射しており、昨年と比べるとすでに回数は2倍を超え、発数は3倍程度となっております。総理にはですね、本件について直ちに報告を行い、情報収集分析に全力を挙げ、国民に対して迅速的確な情報提供を行うこと、航空機、船舶等の安全確認を徹底すること、
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3: Just last week, South Korean President Lee Jae-myung announced the success of the country's first hypersonic missile test. The weapon can apparently change course during flight. It followed a test in North Korea where leader Kim Jong-un is said to have overseen the launch of an intermediate-range missile that had artificial intelligence and could change its flight orbit at low altitude. Officials described the drill for operating a hypersonic system. Tensions over weapons testing have been compounded by finger-pointing over recent landmine explosions at the demilitarized zone. Now, a Russian delegation led by Emergencies Minister Alexander Kurenkov has arrived in North Korea. Now, his department oversees issues such as civil defense and disaster responses. State media KCNA says the delegation arrived in Pyongyang on Sunday. With officials welcomed at the capital's airport by Mr. Kurenkov's North Korean counterpart, Kim Chol-nam. While the purpose of the visit was not disclosed, it comes as both sides deepen cooperation across broad areas, including defense and security. Moscow and Pyongyang signed a mutual defense pact 2 years ago, and North Korea has since sent thousands of troops to support Russia's war against Ukraine and supplied Moscow with artillery ammunition, ballistic missiles, and other military equipment. Now I've got some headlines from media outlets in East Asia. Yonhap News Agency reports that South Korean President Lee Jae-myung has ordered a stern response to allegations that a car battery maker had deceived its workers into receiving injections to conceal their exposure to lead in the production line. The leader called it an unacceptable and grave human rights violation. NHK says a Japanese research institute has developed a system to test whether generative AI can be manipulated into producing harmful information. A demonstration showed that the automatic creation of prompts designed to bypass AI safeguards covering more than 30 areas, including weapons and fraud. The system could go on trial as early as this fiscal year. And Focus Taiwan reports that a dozen candidates in the island's upcoming polls have pledged to promote sustainable and resilient policies if elected. This comes as civic groups ask mayoral candidates to commit to policies ranging from renewable energy to disaster preparedness. Now, Asia remains a key growth story for investors despite trade tensions and shifting supply chains. Now, Franklin Templeton CEO Jenny Johnson spoke to CNA's Sarah Alcalde about where she sees opportunities in the region, including an AI ecosystem expanding beyond semiconductors at the DBS Asia Future Forward Conference in Singapore.
0: I think the thing with Asia is you can't throw it in as Asia from an investment standpoint. I think you have to look at where the opportunities. I think the China plus one supply chain story continues to be very real. It takes years to move around your supply chain. So figuring out the beneficiaries of that are going to be important. I have to tell you, I think, you know, China is probably leading in areas like EV batteries and, you know, some of the car companies are amazing and they're making progress in Europe. That's causing a backlash. Robotics, I think China has got an amazing story around robotics. So if you're an investor, you know, at Franklin Templeton, we have clients in 160 countries. So our U.S. clients may not want to invest in China and you may have a bifurcation of technology, but some of our other clients are interested in that innovation story. So I think you have to pick your spots. Asia, they also say, you know, people are going to enter the middle class and 87% of them are going to be from Asia. It's a great growth story from that standpoint.
2: I see. And many see value, of course, in the AI supply chain here in Asia. Where are you seeing the opportunities? Is it all or mostly the semiconductors? Are you seeing any other parts, any other corners of the market that's promising?
0: Well, you know, the semiconductor story everybody knows, but it's things like the other picks and shovels around it. It's memory storage. It's cyber. Like, there's a lot of places around it that I think are going to be and continue to be very important. And I think China has surprised people with their ability to launch models without having the highest end chips. And so that probably has forced, you know, necessity is the mother of invention. So if you can't get it this way, you're going to have to try to solve it other ways. And we see a little bit of that coming out of China. So I think, again, it's looking at the ecosystem surrounding AI, not just the semiconductor. And that's where I think there's interesting investment opportunity.
2: Yeah,
0: on that build it phase. There's also, you know, the use it phase, which is going to be the next phase. And it's, again, how companies within sectors, and I think the winners within sectors, you know, who really get AI right, and health sciences is an obvious one, is going to make it very, very interesting from an investment capability. I honestly believe that the winners within a sector are going to leave behind the others if they get AI right, because it is moving so quickly.
3: Also at the DBS Asia Future Forward Conference, Singapore Prime Minister Lawrence Wong is calling for an independent global watchdog to be established to govern artificial intelligence. Now, he says the body could audit AI systems and progressively tighten requirements, keeping frontier AI development safe without stifling innovation.
4: You can see it across many industries, international aviation, finance, civilian nuclear power. They all operate on some basis of an international global framework. Can this happen with AI? Possibly, in theory, yes. Realistically, in the near term, not likely to happen, to be realistic about this. But we have to start somewhere.
3: Singapore is working with its tripartite partners on new programs and schemes to help employers harness AI fully and reap the productivity gains. But Mr. Wong cautions against getting carried away by AI fads. He says students must continue to master the fundamentals while developing critical thinking skills and exercising sound judgment.
4: Employers will need to be more deliberate in thinking about training and mentoring of their young officers. And that's something we are studying in Singapore, sector by sector. Every sector, every profession will be different, but we are concerned that there may be that bottom rung of the career ladder that's broken and young people may not get sufficient training. And we want companies to pay attention to this.
3: Staying in Singapore, where air quality matrix remain in the unhealthy levels. And as of 6 p.m., the one-hour PM 2.5 in the western region is 157, which is in the high band. Well, the high band is between 151 and 250. Other regions recorded figures between 92 and 146 in the elevated band. The 24-hour pollutant standards index is at 154 in the central region as at 6 p.m. Other regions are between 116 and 153. Now, some outdoor tourism businesses in Singapore are seeing bookings fall by up to 30% as customers postpone or cancel their trips. And these involved being out in the open air for long periods of time or strenuous physical activities. Now, air quality in the country was mostly in the unhealthy range all week.
25: As the haze descends on the Lion City, some tourists remain unperturbed.
5: I was aware of the haze situation, so I thought maybe we would need to plan some indoor activities more. But then coming here, it's manageable, it's pretty much manageable.
6: We didn't even know about the haze, and we had thought that this is what Singapore actually looked like. So we were a little bit confused when people started talking about it.
25: Bookings for this kick scooter and walking tour are down 10 to 20% from the same period last year. Although the guide says there could be other factors such as higher hotel and flight prices. Her kick scooter tours cover 8 to 10 kilometers. When air quality reaches unhealthy levels, she recommends to her clients that they switch to a walking tour or an indoor experience.
7: I spend quite a lot of my time in places like in the Civic District, for example, in National Gallery, Victoria Theatre and Concert Hall, Arts House, all the museums and all that. They are air-conditioned and they are indoor, so we'll make use of places like that, you know, like URA, Singapore City Gallery, that's another example in the Chinatown area. And we'll do our best to go into stops like that.
25: No such plan B's or C's for this yacht rental firm, where much of the time is spent out in the open water. Its director says business is down 30% since September. Over half of his customer base are tourists. What was supposed to be a golden week has turned into a hazy days.
8: They are mainly from China, from India, from the European countries and Australia, some even from the States. Normally, we have quite a number of China customers during the China National Day period, which is on the 1st of October. But we can see quite a steep decline in that. And most of the cancellation in flights is also from the China tourists. So I believe it is because of this haze reason.
25: Rental for his yachts come at a minimum of 4 hours. But not all say business is down. Singapore River Cruise, a 40-minute ride, says that there has been no significant change. All three businesses say customers who go ahead with their plans have generally neither asked for masks nor worn them.
3: We've got more business news coming up next on East Asia Tonight. Chinese car makers are doubling their presence at the Paris Auto Show as they battle European rivals for buyers amid a brutal EV price war and an intensifying pushback from the bloc. And Olympic freestyle skiing champion Eileen Gu is in Singapore, sharing how she overcame challenges and broke barriers.
9: Shawali has intellectual disability. It's mild, and at the same time, he does have a speech and hearing problem. He has to go for dialysis a couple of times in a week.
11: Shawali's been here for 11 years. So what was he like at the beginning when he first came to FDS?
9: I came to know him through a friend. And then he discovered his talent, and he showed me the pieces that he did, which is on paper craft. And it was very creatively done. So when I saw that, I told myself, hey, this person can do more than that.
11: How did FDS aid in discovering his creativity?
9: Our program is called Skills and Entrepreneurship Program. He is able to form things together. So from there, we know that this particular art he can do.
11: So what else does Shawali do here apart from the art?
9: Since he has been with us for some time, so FDS was in the process of progressing to the next stage. We train us to public. We have conducted many workshops in our center, so he is becoming very proud of himself that he is able to teach people.
13: My name is Shawali. I use the butterfly. Thank you for my.
11: 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Together, we can inspire hope and uplift lives through the power of giving.
16: Malaysia once welcomed the Rohingya.
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14: The hatred has been translated into actions.
10: As humanitarian ideals collide with growing opposition, Malaysia faces a dilemma. What should it do with the Rohingya?
15: Anwar inherited thousands of Rohingyas that are already here. What can he do?
10: Insight Thursday on CNA.
3: Hello there. It's time again for some more business news with Roland. So, Roland, China and the EU planning to resolve more trade differences after having settled Chinese car exports to the bloc. Can you just tell us a bit more about that?
16: Yes, that's right, Roselia. After agreeing to moderating Chinese car exports, well, relief may be on the horizon for Chinese inverter makers. China and the European Union have agreed to hold further talks over the bloc's restrictions affecting Chinese-made inverters. That's a key component in solar and battery systems. The agreement follows 2 days of trade talks in Beijing last week. The EU imposed restrictions in May on equipment from so-called high-risk suppliers used in projects funded by Brussels. But China says the EU has now clarified that the policy is country-neutral and has agreed to further talks on market access. They also reached a deal covering hybrid vehicles. The EU says imports of Chinese hybrids will be limited to 350,000 cars a year, and that's less than half the level expected this year. Chinese automakers have ramped up hybrid exports since the EU imposed additional tariffs on Chinese-made electric vehicles back in 2024. Those trade barriers are also encouraging Chinese car makers to expand production inside Europe. BYD says France is on its shortlist for a new factory as it plans a second and third European plant. The Chinese automaker says it remains committed to investing heavily in Europe. China's domestic car sales extending their decline for a 12th successive month in September, while exports remained robust. Passenger vehicle sales fell more than 28% from a year earlier to 1.63 million units in September, worsening from a near 24% decline in August. Annual car exports jumped more than 73% to 923,000 vehicles last month, easing slightly from August's 77.5% rise. Now, automakers are increasingly looking overseas to offset weakness at home. Now, with the US market effectively closed to Chinese automakers, Europe has become a key priority. BYD and other Chinese brands have expanded rapidly there over the past 3 years, with their relatively affordable models attracting buyers and putting pressure on European rivals. Speaking of battle, the battle between European and Chinese brands is taking center stage at this year's Paris Auto Show as competition for buyers intensifies. The show comes just days after the EU announced a deal with China that could cut Chinese hybrid imports to the bloc by more than half. Now, against the backdrop of fierce EV price war and falling sales at home, around 20 Chinese brands are attending this year's show, double the number in 2024. They include BYD, Chery, and state-owned SAIC's MG. Together, the three accounted for 90% of Chinese brand hybrid sales in the EU in the first 8 months of 2026. Now, for more on this, Russ Cullen is covering the auto show for CNA live from Paris. Ross, good to have you on the show. Chinese brands doubling their presence at this year's show. How are European carmakers responding to that challenge?
17: Well, Roland, you can see Denza here behind me, and if I were to turn the camera just around, Aito is the other side as well. There are four main pavilions here at the auto show this year. It's held every 2 years. And so, as you mentioned, since 2024, we've seen a huge increase in the number of Chinese brands. They are in all of the four pavilions. The main marks that you see, like BYD and Jaecoo, Geely, we we've also seen GAC are here, along with XPeng and Leap Motor. I've got a whole list here, Omoda as well. There are so many Chinese brands here really trying to make that impression. And more often now we see that the car behind you, the car ahead of you, is likely to be a BYD or a Leap Motor or a JQ in London or in Berlin or here in Paris as well. Chinese cars really making

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1: Both sides say that it is a deal that will provide a more stable and predictable industry landscape. It will provide more predictability for investment in the auto industry. But no doubt about it that European Union leaders, like the Trade Commissioner Maroš Šefčovič, are very worried about how many Chinese cars are flooding the European market. Just so many brands, all of them releasing new models almost every year. We are seeing Chinese brands regularly across the roads here in Europe. And so European Union officials wanted to fight back against that, because there's no doubt that like BYD, for example, outstripping even Tesla, the world's biggest EV company, a Chinese firm, the European Union car makers, you could see perhaps were worried that they were being overtaken by Chinese brands. There's not enough industry investment coming from European brands into European factories for European consumers to buy. That is why there's been this deal. China, however, says it would still be able to provide a growing hybrid market here in the European Union. And that is also why we've seen Emmanuel Macron here going to French stands today.
2: It does sound like buyers in Paris are spoiled for choice. Will this competition deliver cheaper cars, and could the trade restrictions actually push prices higher instead? So do they choose Chinese or do they choose European cars?
1: Well, you might expect, Roland, that the trade restrictions might put prices up, but when you've got competition, just so many brands, so many different. I can see Ford, I can see Volvo, Mercedes-Benz, Smart, just down the other end of the exhibition hall. When you have so many brands, you might expect that prices will be rock bottom because there's so much competition. However, we are seeing several pressures on the industry at the moment, including the ongoing price rises. The price of fuel is particularly hitting customers' pockets. We're going to see a huge protest here in France on the 17th of October, led by the Yellow Vests, about fuel prices, because they are high because of the pressures that we've seen on the market, particularly because of the US-Iran war. So because of that, it means that the overall atmosphere, while there is a charge in European investment, in European countries for more investment, there is a push towards trying to get more EVs on the road that are European cars and trying to battle the Chinese competition. There is this underlying issue of the prices at the pump, which is also on buyers' minds. Roland?
2: Ross, it sounds to me like this new price war is only starting to rev up. That was Ross Cullen covering the Paris Auto Show for CNA, live from Paris. And that'll do it for business at this hour. Telly, it's back to you.
3: Thanks so very much, for that, Roland. Now, Olympic freestyle skiing champion Eileen Gu is in Singapore, drawing fans eager to catch a glimpse of the sporting star. Oh, in fact, more than 6,000 people registered to hear Ms. Gu speak at the Singapore Management University, but only about 1,000 managed to snag a seat. The event was part of the Karim Family Foundation Inspiring Women Leadership Series.
4: I represent Singapore in marathon distances, so I think the sports actually interests me a lot, of how women perform in sports in such high level and still maintain his her own studies and also businesses.
5: We would love to ask her some questions when it comes to certain sports and mental health wellness aspects.
6: I think she just speaks wonderfully and she's very motivating, and I think it's just nice to see other women doing that.
3: Oh, this was Ms. Gu's first speaking engagement in Singapore. A 23-year-old shot to international fame at the 2022 Beijing Winter Olympics, winning two golds and a silver for China. She added another gold and two silvers at this year's Games, making her the most decorated freestyle skier in Olympic history. Now, beyond the slopes, Gu has made a name in fashion and modeling as well. She also spoke about the influence of her mother on her development.
7: A lot of

0: People make the incorrect assumption that she's a tiger mom, and I think the tiger mom definition is that, you know, it's like a helicopter parent that pilots you and like forces you to do various things. She was in many ways the opposite of that, where she just vigorously provided me with freedom and agency and like enforced my freedom really intensely, and that was like the effect of her tiger mom. So that was kind of like the parenting thesis. And then as I got older, I keep calling us co-founders because I really think that's like the best way to encapsulate our partnership. We travel together every day. We live together. We work together. We develop together. We change together. We evolve.
1: Not everybody finds themselves in such circumstances where there is a supportive parent. What advice or what insights might you share with individuals who find themselves in these situations?
0: I'm good at skiing because I know how to learn, and because I'm resilient in the face of failure, and because in moments of doubt, I know which threads to pull on and how to manipulate my own intuition to guide me in the direction that I want to go. My point is that skills are transferable. So many of us will often find ourselves in situations where it's our first time doing something. And it is not the hard skill that is necessarily the one that defines us. I've never done this sport before, or I've never raised my hand in class before, or I've, you know, never sat next to this person at lunch before. Yeah, but have you talked to a person? Have you ever done something that made you nervous? Yes. So these are all skills that you can apply to new situations. Your toolkit is not the set of hard skills that you acquire over the course of your life, although those are obviously very helpful and can, you know, continue to inform the conditions that make you who you are. But to know what you come into a situation with.
2: Eileen Gu also challenged the idea that there's only room for one woman at the table.
0: You hear this phenomenon a lot of like, there's one woman in the boardroom meeting, or there's, you know, one woman on the ski team. And what that breeds is this sense of like, okay, there's only space for one of us, and so by default, my competition is all women ever. But I want to reverse that and think about, there's actually more seats in the room than one, and so the competition is very rarely other people. The competition is just yourself to be good enough to earn and to provide value and to earn that seat, to be good enough to be there. But it's not about beating other people. It's about uplifting the entire community so that every single person ends up being better in the way that a rising tide raises all ships. And so in a lot of ways, the whole pond metaphor of like, am I a big fish in a small pond or a small fish in a big pond? Stop looking at the other fish. It doesn't matter. Are there other fish or not? Do fish even exist, right? Like, we don't care. Be your own fish and you can be a pretty fish. You can be a shiny fish. You can be a little fish. You can be a vegetarian fish. You can be whatever kind of fish you want to be, right? So I think that's a much more interesting and productive conversation than looking around and seeing what other fish are in the pond with you.
2: Well, I hope you've enjoyed this Monday's edition of East Asia Tonight. Don't forget your headlines anytime at cna.asia, and you can look us up on all social socials as well, Facebook and YouTube. Thanks for watching. See you again tomorrow.

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0: Welcome to Singapore Hour, your insider's guide to what keeps the city buzzing. Now, hidden behind a bustling hawker centre in Chinatown is Pearl's Hill Terrace, an old police HQ, but now it is where creativity and craft collide. From making art and cocktails as wild as the music, this is where imagination could run loose. Think you know Chinatown? I say, think again.
1: One of my biggest fears, I've thought about it throughout my life, it's like being caught on camera eating. Here goes.
2: Hidden in Singapore city centre, on a hill, sits a quaint building. It once housed the police headquarters, but they left, and the building stood empty. A few years ago, drawn by cheap rent, creatives, craftsmen, food visionaries started moving in. Today, it's become an enclave of great eats, great drinks, workshops, and retail studios. And here, you'll also find folks like me. My co-founder and I quit our old jobs to open this art studio here, so we can make art fun. Or maybe really, so we have a place to dance. I want to show you around Pearl's Hill Terrace because
1: I love it this much.
2: Pearl's Hill Terrace is located in Chinatown, a 2-minute walk from the MRT station. It's so well hidden behind this hawker centre, many Singaporeans might be surprised to know it exists. But we're here now, and first up, we'll do what every Singaporean loves to do. Eat. Here at Paru, the team pours their heart into a very small selection of dishes. The star of the moment is carbonara udon. Imagine velvety, bouncy udon paired with the creamy, rich flavors of carbonara and an endless snowfall of Parmesan cheese shavings.
1: It smells amazing though. So good. Definitely a comfort food. You're having a hard day. I'm just having like something so simple almost.
2: At Paru, you know you're in good hands because it's helmed by veteran restaurateur Vincent.
1: Guys, this is mind-blowing coffee. It's so good.
3: So Paru, we aim to keep things really simple because it will be very hard to focus and do well if you are doing too many things.
2: Here's a confession. I don't usually come to Paru to eat. Most days, I come here to hide away from the world, huddled up with a drink. There's just something that feels so comforting here.
3: The whole space is designed to be a home. Mm-hmm. So you walk in, there's the living area, mm-hmm. and then you have the open kitchen. And the washing area, which is supposedly the dirtiest part of a whole job, we want to celebrate it by putting it right next to the main door. So when people leave, right, it's almost like mum and dad saying bye to family members who came for dinner.
2: I wonder what this room was used for in the past. But a little bit of imagination has turned it into a sanctuary of sorts. Thanks, Dad. Stomachs filled, it's time to look for another kind of fulfillment. Remember when you were a kid in school and it's time for art classes? At Pearl's Hill Terrace, it feels just like that. Except there are so many art classes for you to choose from, and each is pretty wild. Like at Jerome's place.
4: Hey,
2: how's it going?
4: Hello.
2: I learned how to create art pieces with a tattoo gun.
4: Today, little be careful, because if you poke yourself, it will become a real tattoo.
2: Okay.
4: Yeah.
2: Word.
4: And then just take a deep breath, so not too fast and not too slow also.
2: And then there's also this workshop. It's small, but in here, wizardry happens. Junie can turn your gold, silver, and precious metal into jewelry of any design you wish. And if you're up for it, she'll even teach you how to do it.
5: Okay, can you keep on stepping, okay. Then don't stop.
1: Is that okay?
5: Yeah, just continue. I do. It becomes like pinkish. Like just slightly tap and shape it.
2: Like many of us here, Junie started out here with just a dream. But over the years, that dream has materialized into dozens and dozens of beautiful projects.
5: I think I really like this one. So the client, they actually went for their first honeymoon. So they actually showed me a photo of the scenery. Uh-huh. And then they were like, oh, can I put it in my ring? So it was just a crazy question. And I was like, oh yeah, I guess I can do that.
2: A lot of the rings that she was talking about, it's based off of memories. I think that's really beautiful, something really special that you can't get from like not just a normal regular ring. Sure, it's expensive, it might appreciate in value, but like money I feel is temporary. Feelings, emotions, memories are forever. Truth is, for many small independent studios like Junie's and mine to have our own place, rent is always a challenge. Though there's one reason why we've all been able to stake out here at Pearls Hill Terrace.
1: So this is the landlord's office and a place where everybody comes to de-stress. When we can't make rent, we will come up here and we'll just play with the cats. And I think it's a way for them to check that we're still alive so that they can collect rent eventually.
2: I'm kidding. So these are the Toms and Jerry, who rule over us at Pearls Hill Terrace. Almost every day, you'll find Jerry walking around the building, checking in on the 200 sep tenants, and all other manner of living things here.
6: Hi, this is Keith's place. Wow, this is so exciting. This is Keith's place. You see, this coconut trees, I grow them, you know, from a coconut. This rambutan, I planted it also.
2: Pearls Hill Terrace won't be Pearls Hill Terrace without Jerry. People were offering him good money to rent the units as storage spaces, offices. But Jerry kept the units for studios in the creative and art scene, and he keeps the rent affordable.
1: When you first like came into this space, like did you already know you wanted to get artists into this space?
6: It has been my dream to do it, like my dream. You see, I was running tuition centers at the Hero Building. Behind it was a barber shop. So there, the artists were drawing portraits for survival. So at a young age of 20 plus, I really very much in contact with the artists and really, really enjoyed it a lot. So this place, it makes you a very happy person because together with young artists with their dreams, you know, and it's always a big joy when you see them make it. And that's the biggest joy of it.
2: For some, Pearls Hill Terrace seems messy. But it's exactly this messy, organic environment which makes creatives feel so free to experiment here. And in this experimental spirit, I head next into a studio which I've always felt a little shy to venture into.
1: Hi Sean.
7: Hello.
1: How are you?
7: Good.
2: Here at Asaru, you'll find a treasure trove of artisanal wares, personally discovered by Sean and her team abroad. But I've always worried, what if I don't understand all this fancy stuff?
1: Is there a way?
7: Kanpai? Oh, no. Hi, Kanpai.
1: Okay.
7: Wait, your way.
2: But talking to Sean, I soon relax. Pick any item that catches your eye, and Sean will tell you a story about how the item was crafted. You would never have guessed it. What Sean wants you to do is be mindful of the objects we use every day and rethink what makes them beautiful.
7: So, I mean, we take reference from this building itself, right? Because Pearls Hill Terrace, from the facade, it looks super old, almost forgotten. Yeah, so that's why we have a lot of modern materials mixed with salvaged materials. So these are like salvaged bricks from a demolished shop house.
1: And the rocks.
7: So we went to a local quarry and said, Uncle, I want to buy two stones.
1: Yeah, it's totally like, I love this vibe.
7: I think ultimately what we want to do is to inspire people that it's okay to have, you know, IKEA alongside a nice artist piece because they can coexist and create a beauty that these both items do.
2: It was a great afternoon with Sean. I came in here thinking it's a posh shop with expensive things and left with a deeper appreciation of the things we've long taken for granted around us. Come sundown, we're heading to a spot I call the heartbeat of Pearls Hill Terrace. Cult Yard is the brainchild of Zach, and he serves up some of the wildest cocktails.
8: So there's many ways of shaking. Some people shake this way, some people shake upwards. Some people go shaking like that.
2: Like the Bloody Blachan, Zach's take on the Bloody Mary, and Jamu Sour, inspired by a traditional drink Zach's mom used to make. Zach is a legend in Singapore's bartending circle. After stints working all over Europe, he came back to Singapore in 2015 to set up a place of its own.
8: The whole world was going into this whole world best bar thing, and the last thing I want to do is open up a kind of pretentious bar. And I said, no, just keep it a bar, keep it simple.
2: That simple bar exploded. Before Cult Yard, Pulsal Terrace was kind of quiet. When Cult Yard moved in, suddenly there were colours, there was music, people came, footfall went up, more shops and studios followed.
8: You remember people's names rather than my staff having name tags.
9: There's Shabil there, there's Peanuts, regular guests.
8: Everybody call you by your name, they get to know you, and then the next order will be easier. You just point two finger or one finger or three finger, you just let the order come.
2: And Cult Yard just kept growing livelier.
9: If any one of you plays instrument, just come forward. If there's no genre tonight, we just play what comes along.
2: A year ago, Zach started jamming in the middle of the yard. It had always been a dream of his to be in a band.
8: All three of us are musicians who don't read and write music, but we want to play our own stuff, impromptu, and create music from that.
2: And then a wonderful thing happened.
8: Bro, you hear that trumpet? Man, that's magic, you know?
2: As Zach and his band played, strangers just started joining in. Jazz musicians, rap artists, break dancers. Every Saturday night, they gather, not knowing what they'll play, except that they want to play, and somehow it'll all work together.
10: There was a guy just like singing, like freestyling, like singing about divorce. Maybe someone in the audience just like, you know, has been through that and, you know, can kind of listen and be like, hey, you know, I'm not alone in the world. And that's what art is. You know, different people can come together and like you won't feel so alone.
2: To me, everyone we've met at Pulsal Terrace today is an artist. Art often has a bad rep. It can't fill the stomach. It can't be understood. But I hope you've seen that's not true. Here, my heart just always feels full.
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12: Explore a turbulent Asia where humanity, resilience and tradition take the spotlight this October on CNA. During the Japanese occupation of Singapore, an unlikely bond took root.
14: Honor went to the Japanese High Command, imploring them to conserve the collections of the gardens.
12: Discover how scientists came together to protect Singapore's gardens and treasures in War at the Gardens. In Nepal, a devastating flood tears through mountain valleys, sweeping away homes and lives.
15: People are crying and shouting.
12: Witness extraordinary acts of courage as communities come together to search, rescue and rebuild. In Nepal, the floods wake. And in Taiwan, 11,000 pigeons are released far out at sea. Their quest to race back home, guided only by instinct.
16: 每一只每一个都要回来，知道吗？
12: Explore the extraordinary bond between humans and birds behind a tradition facing an uncertain future in Inside Out Asia, Taiwan's Pigeon Kings. This October on CNA.
0: Singapore has sun, sea, sand and speed. The perfect mix for any adrenaline junkie. But what if I told you, you can get your thrills, burn almost 800 calories in under an hour, all without breaking a sweat? How, you might ask? It's because our next challenge happens underwater.
17: Ready? Yeah!
18: How did I end up here, you ask? I
16: said yes to a travel show exploring Singapore's wild side. I thought jungle, maybe some satay, not jet engines and inflatable humiliation. My name is Amandine and I'm your English teacher.
18: I'm Amandine, I'm French and I'm new to Singapore. I like my water in bottles and my cardio moderate. But today I'm eating up the best spots in Singapore to get soaked, spun and splashed. And if I don't drown in embarrassment first, I might actually enjoy it. My first stop is a spin class downtown, except this one is wetter, more slippery and with absolutely no place to hide.
19: I'm at Oeja Hotel downtown to try aqua spin. Let's go! Hi, I'm Amandine.
20: Hi, Alicia. Nice to meet you.
19: Nice to meet you.
20: And welcome to the Ripple Club.
19: Thank you.
18: The Ripple Club is a revolutionary fitness studio that takes spin, boxing and circuit training and dunks them straight into a luxury hotel pool. Alicia, my trainer, is here to make sure I don't sink.
20: Today we're going to be doing our Ripple signature class. 50 minutes, low intensity but high reward workout as we call it, right? No muscles will be spared. Are you ready to dive in?
19: I guess I am. Let's get in the water.
20: Let's do it.
18: I have no idea what I'm submerging myself into.
20: All right, let's start feeling nice and easy. We'll go with a little warm up. Getting ourselves used to the movement. So let's start pushing a little harder on the pedals. That's it. Let's start using the upper body. Let's go for breaststrokes. Some big round movements in front of you. Very nice, nice. Ooh. We're gonna go for our cups one way and the other. That's it. Very nice. Good.
18: Water offers 12 times more resistance than air, keeping the joints happy while ensuring that you burn way more calories than the same workout on land. I'm really starting to feel the burn. Luckily, my trainer's energy is keeping me afloat. And they say you can torch up to 800 calories a session, so I'm hanging in there.
20: And let's go fast, come on! Let's go as fast as possible!
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20: This one will hurt your thighs very quickly.
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19: The best part about this is when I sweat, no one can feel.
20: A little harder for 5, 4, 3, 2, 1. Recover. Okay, it's not over yet. Let's move on to our upper body strength now.
18: Aquaspin is a full body ambush. Chest, shoulders, arms, nothing is spared.
20: Very nice. Good. Take your time. All the way. Come on.
19: I can't feel both my arms and legs now.
20: Come on, go all the way. 3, 2, 1, and recover. All right. Gonna do a few cool down exercises and then we'll be done, okay?
18: I've survived 50 minutes of pedaling, pushing and punching in the pool.
19: This is probably my favorite part of the Ripple Club.
18: And somehow, I'm smiling. Next, we are upping the ante in Sentosa, where ordinary beach days get an electrifying upgrade. Looking like a bouncy castle and a water slide all rolled up in one is Hydro Dash, Sentosa's first at-sea floating obstacle course.
19: You balance, you fall, and then you try again. Let's go! Hello, I'm Amandine.
21: Hello, I'm MJ. Welcome to Hydro Dash. Before we begin, there's actually a few points for you to take note. You have to dive feet first or slide down feet first for your own safety. Mm-hmm. So no stunts, somersaults, front flips or whatsoever, you know, okay? At any point of time you require any urgent assistance, you can actually approach the lifeguards and just remember that balance is key.
19: I'm no gymnast, but I'll try.
21: All right, let's get ready.
19: I'm very excited to be in the water. It's really hot. Wow, the platform is wobbly already.
22: Friends are good swimmers.
19: Confirm no sharks, huh?
16: because I'm an easy prey here. Okay, I made it to the platform in one piece.
3: Let's start this one.
16: Let's start with a baby jump.
3: Okay, let's go.
16: And I'm off to a great start.
3: Ah, the water's so salty.
16: Never mind, take two.
3: But this one, I don't know.
16: The next obstacle is the horizontal ladder.
3: Can I do it? Oh, never mind. Let's try a different way. Okay, that's the way.
16: Nailed it.
3: No?
16: The course has over 30 inflatables, slides, trampolines, and bounce zones of various difficulties suitable for ages 6 and up, which makes it the perfect activity to do with family and friends. The goal? Choose your challenge level and simply make it back to where you begin. I'm starting to think that at least half of these obstacles are designed to make you squeal, laugh, and swallow a bit of seawater. And I'm loving every second of it. I think I'm finally getting the hang of this.
3: I'm gonna challenge myself. Can I go to the other side in less than 10 seconds? I made it!
16: Now, for the finale.
3: We reached the highest point of Hydro Dash. I'm dead.
4: You want to?
3: I don't want to go. Oh, okay, I'm gonna go.
16: What an epic way to end the course.
3: Why am I so scared? Well, I'm soaked, slightly out of breath, and bruised, but it was so worth it.
16: Just a 45 minutes boat ride from the city, but you might as well be in the Maldives. Lazarus Island is one of Singapore's best kept secrets. Soft white sands, zero convenience stores, and no idea what's coming.
3: Lazarus is usually where you come to chill, but today I came to panic.
16: Because that speck speeding towards me, that's Rick, my guide.
22: Hi, I'm Rick.
3: Hi.
16: I signed up for a jet skiing tour around the southern islands, and I'm hoping I won't regret it. Usually, Rick picks people up at 1 degree 15 Marina, but today, he's told me to meet him here.
22: Have you been on a jet ski before?
3: No, it's my first time.
22: Oh, okay, well, whatever reason, if it falls in the water, just fall into a life jacket. I will turn around and pick you up.
3: Okay.
16: That's reassuring.
22: Let's go.
16: Kilometers per hour, this is what I call a high octane island safari. The tour isn't all about speed and screams. Your guide is also here to share stories about the southern island history or anchor up for photo ops.
23: So on your right, you can see that is the Breakdown Island. So St. John Island long ago is used to keep prisoners and then it's a quarantine area.
3: Like that of today?
23: Many years ago. Okay. Yeah. So when people die, what do they do? They transport over to Lazarus where they bury them, so they keep away from those people who are staying here.
3: So,
16: who knew the southern islands had such a gory tale? Here I am, discovering them in a life jacket. This is one of the few ways to explore this part of Singapore without being stuck on a boat.
23: Okay, are you ready to speed up again?
3: We are ready for the action.
23: Let's go.
3: Let's go.
16: After flying over cold waters, spotting beaches few visitors get to see, and feeling the ocean spray, we arrive safely back to reality.
1: I cannot stop screaming. I really thought I would go overboard.
16: If you've never been on a jet ski before, trust me, you're missing out.
4: Let's go!
16: Today I spun, I splashed, and I spent my way across Singapore's waters and discovered that there are really one giant adventure playground.
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29: The hatred has been translated into actions.
27: As humanitarian ideals collide with growing opposition, Malaysia faces a dilemma. What should it do with the Rohingya?
30: 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What can he do?
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31: Some stories take us back to familiar worlds. Others help us discover where we came from. Behind them are storytellers finding new ways to make these stories their own. The MediaCorp Screen Awards celebrates the people who shape Singapore storytelling from your page to your screen.
32: 这年代我们是，我也是经过了，像我们会一起去上课，比方说是礼仪上的一些课和怎么样主持的一些课程，增加他们对这个小娘儿的那个的了解，还有跟我们导演跟深入的互动，所以变成才会有这样的一个成绩出来。
33: We used time travel to bring a modern day chef back to 1960 Singapore, but at its heart, it's really a story about rediscovering where you come from. Teochew food became the way we connected Li Lian, Li Zhu, to her roots, her family, and eventually herself.
34: People are crying and shouting, the flood is coming.
35: A mountain collapses. A wall of water tears through Nepal's valleys. It takes homes, roads, and lives. But in its wake, people step forward.
36: We in Nepalese, we like to help each other.
37: This is the lesson need. In this worst condition, this is our duty, responsibility.
35: Communities are cut off, but volunteers adapt.
38: Drone is a new disaster crisis, a new technology, a new hope.
39: I'm happy that I can help, but it also eats me.
40: But when it is inside here, I have to do it.
35: Watch Nepal, The Flood's Wake, on demand at cna.asia.
0: Seafood is everywhere here in Singapore, but here's a chef who's really turning up the heat. This is Chef Aaron, the force behind Kapo, an omakase restaurant blending Singapore soul and Japanese tradition. She uses locally sourced ingredients to introduce you to new dishes, as well as tools that might sear, torch, and surprise you in many ways.
41: I choose to go to Japan because that's really innate culture, and I guess I can eat Japanese food every single day.
42: Hi, my name is Yiron Chu. I'm one of the few female sushi chefs in the world, and I'm a Singaporean. I own my own omakase restaurant called Kapo. I run it with precision and details to provide a unique experience for everyone who comes through that door.
41: I usually bring my dog out after breakfast. Like when we're at East Coast, it's really good for her to enjoy the wind and also the sound of the waves. The name is called Sushi. Because I love sushi and she's white like the sushi rice. And then we have some bonding time. So this is my me time for me to wind down. And then I straight up decide what's next for my day. Have my schedule in. I have to be by the shop by 9 a.m. I was working F&B industry and then opportunity arise and I thought that it would be best to learn from the original source. But
42: I'm gonna be immersed with all the culture and feel the season as well. I guess in the kitchen world, you have to always start from the ground. So I took the step as well to start from the basic, from dishwashing all the way up to where I am now to be cooking and handling all the seafood.
41: All sorts of challenge comes every single day. Language barrier, age, lack of skill set, being a professional chef, understanding seasonality as Singapore don't have any seasons. Mainly the whole culture to start from scratch, from zero. Conditions that you have to be focused on doing all the tasks and getting commands with a language that is totally foreign. I mean, I learned to speak Japanese and read Japanese from newspaper that came wrapping with the delivery of the goods. At that point of time, there was no Google Translate. It was just dictionary.
42: So to perfect myself every single day is the biggest challenge in my life till today. The charm point about my sushi that is different from most places in Singapore, I would say that first, of course, our rice. We are using Sasanishiki rice and we cook it a reverse al dente way. The vinegar that we use is red vinegar blend with unfiltered rice vinegar. And the red vinegar is aged in Singapore for 3 years with sake lees. And these are really technical and unteachable. You have to have the good sense for it and how much soya sauce to even put it. But the small little things that you can't get it elsewhere because it's just the chef itself.
41: In Japan, the culture, why does the chef has a white robe that is a shorter version of a doctor's robe? It's because in Japanese culture, especially in the war times, chefs are actually the doctor because they feed. In that sense is that we have to make sure that our health condition is tip-top. Then we have the rights to actually cook for others.
42: So usually I go to the gym minimally twice a week. I started the gym because I want to be stronger. I want to regain my core as well. I did spine surgery, so I lost my core as well. I would like to just make sure that I will be able to sustain my passion. Because without a healthy body, it's impossible to be a good chef.
1: I met Chef more than a year ago. By chance, I was dining in her restaurant and she happened to kind of ask me whether I'm interested to coach her. She had tried out many other gyms and gyms are not willing to take her in because of her background, of her medical conditions, and she get rejected.
42: Going to the gym, it really helped us to de-stress, I guess. And generally makes you want to just feel fresher because we clock in long hours as a chef. Yeah, we do lift fish heavier than the weights.

0: Hi, Mr. Chit.
1: Hey, hi.
0: Oh,
1: what
0: are
1: can
0: you?
1: I do for you today? Okay.
0: Okay, so today I need your help. I'm here at Yuli Metalworks today to make a customization attachment to the torch. Quick grilling of the seafood and also dessert as well.
1: Okay.
0: The idea came from actually there's this kakigori place in Japan that use it to sear off like marshmallow. I want to achieve something that I can sear off like crustacean, especially in a high heat, wider surface area, and without creating like the caramel burning on the small parts. So I want to even sear. To just be able to make the attachment torch in Singapore, it will be amazing because, I mean, I've been always sourcing from Japan, like, you know, Japan has so much craftsmen and stuff like that. It's interesting to know that we can achieve that in our own country as well, and I'm willing to explore and try out together. So this is a new invention that we make here in Singapore. And what I'm gonna do, I'm gonna use this to brulee things and also sear seafood like really fast instantly. And then this is a little bit of a crepes that we do here in Singapore. It's actually a local biscuit as well. This is like inspiration from our local ice kacang. So it's shaped frozen strawberries. This is actually from Singapore Golden Cat Farm. I've been trying to see, like, you know, what I can do with Singapore ingredient because I guess over the years we have improved so much more. Look at these babies.
2: Hi, welcome to Kapo. Can I get you guys to your sparkling water to start?
0: The concept for Omakase is actually the chef serving what's the season best bounty procurement to the guests. The stuff that we present here is a counter service, and then the guests can see everything that we do, and we have a direct interaction with the guests, and then we just cook it and then serve it together in a wholesome, like, you know, energy. Here in Kapo, everything is unique because we just serve whatever that's best in the season and cook it in its best form, but not trying to overcomplicate it. We will communicate with our broker to ask about, like, you know, the size of the fish and the area where the fish is being caught, because the area is very important. Although all my ingredients come from Japan, what we serve here in Kapo, when I go for a competition overseas, I always use at least one local ingredient, because people from overseas might have that image that Singapore is a concrete country, there is no possibility of growing of anything. I will bring like the mustard leaves that is grown in Singapore. It has similar characteristic as to Japanese wasabi. So yeah, the judges always get surprised. So next up, this one is smoked octopus, and then together with the Japanese mandarin orange nandake liqueur jelly. So it's very unusual to have pine nut with the sashimi, so it's an original creation.
3: We had some soup with tilefish and homemade tofu, which was amazing. And we just finished up with sushi, omakase sushi, and I have to say it was one of the best bites I've ever had in my life. And I was like jealous of myself as soon as I finished eating because I wanted to eat it again.
0: Last up, this one is the dessert. It's made from aged balsamico. And also you have two types of strawberry that is on top. The top one that's frozen shape is actually amarin species from Saitama Prefecture. And then the bottom one is actually amao from Hakata, Fukuoka. The guests felt the best tonight because every day I do my best and then I deliver my best, so I believe they have the best time of their life. My team has always been very supportive, especially, you know, working together with a full-fledged Japanese team, and then I'm just the non-Japanese person. But I mean, it's really good that, you know, we have a female team, just so happened to be. Everyone is very supportive of each other, so it's really lucky. F&B scene in Singapore has always been challenging, but these few years has been more so challenging, and we are very thankful to each and every guest who come in by this door and all the suppliers who have supported us through this whole entire journey.
2: Every human probably will have the thought of giving up when there are challenges in their life. Just be earnest every day. You overcome challenges by constantly putting in effort and trying to be a better version of yourself than the version of yourself yesterday. That's all.
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15: Sundays on CNA. Everything was going according to plan. A magnificent new ship on her maiden voyage. A space shuttle counting down to liftoff. Another, its mission accomplished, finally coming home. 3 journeys, 3 promises of what lay ahead. Then something went terribly wrong. Titanic.
16: People falling into the water, people dying, people freezing to death in the water.
15: Challenger.
17: The $1.2 billion spaceship, its 7 crew members, disappear.
15: Columbia.
18: The crew of the shuttle Columbia did not return safely to Earth.
15: Go back to the moment the journey became a disaster, minute by minute. Sundays on CNA.
19: For lifelong cyclist Amos Senior, no matter how far his wheels spin, they always bring him back to Changi Village. Together with his son, he turned his passions for cycling and the neighborhood into a cycling-inspired cafe where riders would come and swap stories over espressos with rare bikes mounted on the walls like trophies.
20: Right, let's do it, guys.
21: Okay, go. Hi, I'm Ahmad Yusa, AKA Amos Senior. This is my son.
20: Hi, I'm Hyrule. We are the Vintage Cycling Community. We are heading back to our hood to get some coffee at Chiclayo Cafe. Let's go, guys!
21: Hi! Hi.
22: Let's go!
21: Changi Village has its own little bag of surprises. Whether it's casting a line for fishing, taking a boat to Pulau Ubin, or even trying a unique staycation inside the bus, there's always something unexpected waiting here. I've been cycling throughout my life. I always finish at Changi Village.
1: 5 years ago, my father and I set up a bicycle cafe here in Changi Village. My father has cycled in all kinds of bike tours all around the world. So, paying homage to his passion for cycling with this cafe in his favorite neighborhood was a very natural thing to do.
3: So, there's none coffee joint in Singapore that caters for the cyclists. That's why we decided to open one in Changi Village.
22: You want coffee?
3: The popular coffee that we serve is our Italian espresso. We serve Colombian beans, dark roast, which is popular among the patrons.
21: You will find a few unique bicycles I have collected right here in the cafe. There's one I am very proud of. This is Colnago Mexico Oro. It's 24 karat gold plated. It's only made 100 in the world. This is number 86. The first bike was given to Pope John Paul II. There's only one in Singapore. Cyclists love Changi Village because we have plenty of coastal cycling routes. Sitting at the eastern edge of Singapore, Changi Village is a laid-back coastal town known for its scenic beaches and vibrant community life. Here in Changi, we got our own ferry terminal, and today we are taking one of these boats to our neighboring island, Pulau Ubin.
23: The boat is ready, so it's where me and my dad have a relaxing time. Fantastic. It is only a 10-minute ride on this bamboo. And if you have been around here long enough, you know everyone. Morning, Brother John.
24: Hey, hello.
23: How are you?
24: Hey, bro. Londa Rossi.
25: Man, long time, man.
24: Hello. Okay,
23: man. How are you?
24: Yeah.
23: All right.
21: My friend here. 20 years friend, man.
24: 我开船20多年了，所以我喜欢这个岛啊。所以早上工作就是看看优美的环境哦，在海上。
23: Pulau Ubin is a small island of just about 10 square kilometers. Popular with both locals and tourists, the island is a haven for cycling and hiking, with its rustic nature trails through mangroves and forests. My dad wants to catch up with some old friends while I am going to hit the cycling trail with Ningxi from the Nature Society.
26: Hi, nice to meet you again.
21: Yeah, too, yes.
23: Yeah, so we're gonna go for the trail. So you can go and meet your friend, yeah. And I meet you back here in 2 hours time. Let's go.
26: Let's go.
23: You take the lead, madam. Pulau Ubin is a treasure trove of biodiversity and is home to some pretty cool wildlife. We cycle towards an area called Ketam Quarry to see if we can spot some.
26: It's actually a very good birding site for people to come to take a look.
23: By the way, what's that?
26: Oh, yes, yes. Let's look at that. Let me see that. Oh, that's actually the Brahmini kite. Oh. Take a look. It's chestnut colour with white head. Pulau Ubin is very interesting because that is the only place in Singapore where there are still people staying in a nature area. This place is always at purview. So over the last 70 years, we have advocated for various spaces for their protection.

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2: Apa sapu-sapu laman tu?
3: This is one of the last remaining traditional kampung houses in Singapore. I grew up in one of these.
1: Ah, pengen tengok rumah macam gini ni. 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
1: Betul. I'm really enjoying my time today with this having this all the traditional Malay kuih-kuih with my friend here.
2: Empat banyak membantu rumah-rumah kampung diperbaiki semula lah. 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
1: 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I miss all my friends and it was good to see them again.
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5: Time well spent. Fantastic. Let's go. Currently, we are at the well-known Changi Village Hawker Centre. So we are looking for some food. There's a lot of variety here.
1: Today, we are going for what Changi Village is famous for, nasi lemak. Traditional Malay dish with steamed coconut rice served with chicken wings. And of course, a big spoon of sambal.
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5: Okay. It's the perfect meal for what we are about to do next. All right, my dad is inspired to go fishing, so we're going to collect my rod, which we send for servicing. Bang Alif.
10: Hey, hello.
5: Hello.
10: Is Gary around? Oh, Gary's not around.
5: Ah, okay.
10: Yeah.
5: But the rod ready? They're ready?
10: Ah, the rod is ready already. Fishing has been popular in Changi Village because there's a lot of big catch here. And also, there's quite recent, they landed about 20 over kilo stingray here in Changi Village.
4: Thank you very much.
10: Bye. See you. Bye-bye.
5: Hey, come. Let's go fishing.
4: Let's go. Happy.
5: This bridge is another unique landmark of Changi Village. It's always busy, but for me, it brings back memories because this is where we caught our first stingray and my whole family had it for dinner.
4: I got a bite there. Hey, hopefully I get fish, big fish. Come on. Another gone. Mana? Ikan?
11: Tak ada ikan. Banyak seaweed.
4: Banyak seaweed. Oh ya, musim ah. Okay, bro.
5: Me and my dad been fishing for the last 20 odd years. We've been coming to Changi to fish by the shore just to relax together, bonding time. I'm hoping we'll score a catch. Time to eat our nasi lemak while we wait.
12: Hey, one girl. Alright, good, huh?
5: However, it appears we're going to leave empty-handed today.
4: We'll come back again.
5: Let's go. With its seaside views, Changi Village is a great place for short stays. Tonight, I've arranged for a small family staycation in a bus.

0: Hi, welcome to the Bus Collective. Hi, good. How are you?
1: Good, good, good. It's been a pleasure.
0: Welcome, welcome. Come, this will be the room for 4 persons. The Bus Collective, actually, as part of sustainability, we took over all these old buses, convert into hotel rooms, and then as close to the beaches as a resort. We are the first in Southeast Asia.
1: I think it's very clever. It's a hotel in a bus. There's enough room for our family with plenty of beds and sitting. And the space is rather big too.
2: To make up for our empty catch, my son bought a grouper of another angler. So we are grilling it outside the bus.
3: I want crab.
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5: Never thought of it.
1: Changi Village isn't just a gateway to Pulau Ubin. It's a community where simple things, coffee, chatter, and sea breeze make the best memories.
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10: Your numbers more closely reflect those who might be in their 50s or maybe even 60s.
11: What the f***?
8: Tracking their bodies day by day, they'll rethink how they sleep, eat, and exercise.
12: Awesome set.
13: I can read it much earlier to have more energy for the next day.
14: Small adjustments had some pretty impactful benefits.
10: Your total testosterone went up almost 50%.
11: Serious?
14: When you take care of your biology takes care of you.
15: Cheers. Yeah.
14: Well done. Well done.
8: Restless. Biohacking better health. 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
16: Explore a turbulent Asia where humanity, resilience and tradition take the spotlight this October on CNA. During the Japanese occupation of Singapore, an unlikely bond took root.
17: Honor went to the Japanese High Command, imploring them to conserve the collections of the gardens.
16: Discover how scientists came together to protect Singapore's gardens and treasures in War at the Gardens. In Nepal, a devastating flood tears through mountain valleys, sweeping away homes and lives.
18: People are crying and shouting.
16: Witness extraordinary acts of courage as communities come together to search, rescue and rebuild. In Nepal, the floods wake. And in Taiwan, 11,000 pigeons are released far out at sea. Their quest to race back home, guided only by instinct.
18: 每一只每一个都要回来，知道吗？
16: Explore the extraordinary bond between humans and birds behind a tradition facing an uncertain future in Inside Out Asia, Taiwan's Pigeon Kings. This October on CNA.
19: Drone light shows are transforming night skies around the world. But what does it take to choreograph thousands of machines with such surgical precision? Designing a drone light show starts with sketching out the requirements. Think of each drone as a single pixel in the final image. The complexity of a performance depends on the size of the fleet and the client's budget. Once the concept is decided, designers get to work programming the drone's flight paths. Using a combination of 3D modeling tools and in-house software, this process can take anywhere from weeks to months. The drones are then transported to the venue for a boundary test. Flown to the highest and furthest positions, this serves as a final check for system accuracy and signal strength. A decade ago, drone fleets numbered in the hundreds. Now, some feature more than 10,000 machines. As they say, the sky is truly the limit.
16: This is Singapore Tonight.
20: Good evening, I'm Angela Lim. In tonight's top stories, Prime Minister Lawrence Wong calls for an independent global AI watchdog. He also warns that over-reliance on AI could leave young workers without vital career training. The ongoing haze takes its toll, with outdoor tourist bookings falling and mosques scaling back on outdoor activities. Platform operators also stepping up with free masks for delivery riders. And patients could get access to new drugs and breakthrough therapies faster, with approval times halved for selected clinical trials. And helping children to self-regulate, a new study links parents who consistently set rules to children who spend less time on screens and more time on schoolwork and sports. And also tonight, a new shared ferry service starting next year for bereaved families who want to scatter their loved ones' ashes at sea.

0: In your Asia business update, more than half of Singapore workers surveyed see AI's impact as a threat to their jobs. And protecting consumers at financial roadshows, MAS to tighten rules to curb unsolicited or persistent sales tactics. Prime Minister Lawrence Wong is calling for an independent global watchdog to be set up to govern artificial intelligence. Speaking at an event organised by local bank DBS, he says the body could audit AI systems and progressively tighten requirements, keeping frontier AI development safe without stifling innovation. Nadira Zaidi has more.
1: Even as rapid developments in technology and artificial intelligence introduce new opportunities, Singapore Prime Minister Lawrence Wong says there are emerging risks to tackle, including rogue actors misusing the technology and potentially causing catastrophic harm. And that is why regulatory oversight is needed.
2: You can see it across many industries, international aviation, finance, civilian nuclear power, they all operate on some basis of an international global framework. Can this happen with AI? Possibly, in theory, yes. Realistically, in the near term, not likely to happen. To be realistic about this. But we have to start somewhere.
1: As technology continues to reshape economies, PM Wong says we should be careful not to automate away the learning that comes from it.
2: Every sector, every profession will be different, but we are concerned that there may be that bottom rung of the career ladder that's broken and young people may not get sufficient training. And we want companies to pay attention to this.
1: The pace of AI adoption is also key to avoid massive global unemployment and a strong public backlash against the technology. PM Wong says if AI is deployed over a period of 10 years or more, Singapore will be ready to adjust and manage workers.
2: For Singapore, our decision is clear. We want to embrace and harness AI fully. We want to stay competitive. We know that competition will get tougher. We cannot compete on cost alone, and so we have to compete based on our strengths and the value we bring to the table.
1: To reap the benefits, an integrated ASEAN is needed. PM Wong says the bloc needs to work towards a single market to help drive more business successes and build a larger, more successful capital market in the region.
2: We are like Europe, but in fact even further behind, because the complexity of operating in Southeast Asia is far greater than in Europe. So we have to recognize these are the challenges of Southeast Asia, but at the same time, for every challenge, there is an opportunity for us to integrate our economies even more closely together, as we talked about earlier with regards to the digital economy, and find ways to make ASEAN more integrated.
1: The upcoming Digital Economy Framework Agreement intends to reduce some of the barriers of cross-border digital trade. Singapore plans to prioritize some of these initiatives when it takes over as ASEAN chair in 2027.
0: Also adding her voice to the AI debate, Digital Development and Information Minister Josephine Teo says human judgment or control must be retained, even as such systems become more capable and autonomous. And closer cooperation between the government and industry will also be crucial. Singapore unveils its updated cybersecurity strategy tomorrow.
3: Industry must be a partner in securing our digital ecosystem. This means working together on standards and safeguards, sharing threat intelligence, strengthening operational cooperation, including on incident reporting, and testing new technologies before deployment. This is particularly important for AI.
0: Singapore's president is calling on governments and employers to work together to help fresh graduates secure their first jobs as AI reshapes demand for entry-level workers. President Tharman Shanmugaratnam says such support should become part of a longer-term policy rather than treated as a crisis measure. He warns that without that first foothold in employment, young adults risk losing opportunities to build valuable skills or income, as well as confidence in their future.
4: Governments have to get involved with the private sector to make that first job possible, to make that pathway into the first rung of your career ladder possible. We can't afford to lose that, because if you lose that, you not only have that cohort of young people waiting a year and then competing with the next cohort the next year, you lose more than 1 year of skills. You lose a whole set of intangible attributes and you lose trust in the future.
0: President Thaman was speaking at a World Bank event on creating better jobs with AI. He says job creation is already lagging behind economic growth in China, India and Southeast Asia. He warns that AI could put pressure on the broad middle of the workforce, unlike earlier waves of automation that hit lower-skilled manufacturing workers. But he also sees opportunities for job creation, not only in manufacturing, green energy and healthcare, but also for small businesses using AI to reach new markets.
4: AI is going to blur the distinction between being an employee and being an entrepreneur. The rise of the one-person company, so to speak, or company that starts with one person, then it has a few more brought into it, is a new phenomenon that's already coming up in many parts of the developing world and the developed world. And we've got to encourage that.
0: In other news, mosques around Singapore will suspend non-essential outdoor programs and activities if the 24-hour pollutant standards index exceeds 200. But they will still remain open for daily and Friday prayers. The Islamic Religious Council of Singapore, or MUIS, advises the elderly and those with pre-existing health conditions to limit prolonged outdoor exposure and wear suitable masks during prayers. Madrasas and mosque-based kindergartens will also adjust outdoor activities if the haze worsens. Parents will be informed of any changes to school arrangements. Now, delivery riders can collect free N95 masks at 30 bus interchanges and terminals island-wide as unions and platform operators step up haze support. Bus and rail workers will also receive N95 masks. Members of the National Delivery Champions Association can collect 2 masks each. The initiative is supported by Grab and Food Panda, which contributed more than 2,500 masks. For the first time, canteens run by the National Transport Workers Union will also serve as rest stops where riders can refill their water and take a break. NTUC Assistant Secretary General Yeo Wan Ling noted the tougher working conditions during the haze and welcomed the collaboration to better support these workers. Some outdoor tourism businesses in Singapore are seeing bookings fall by up to 30% as customers postpone or cancel their activities. These involve being in the open air for long periods of time or strenuous physical activities. Singapore's air quality has mostly been in the unhealthy range in the past 1 week.
5: As the haze descends on the Lion City, some tourists remain unperturbed.
6: I was aware of the haze situation, so I thought maybe we would need to plan some indoor activities more. But then coming here, it's manageable, it's pretty much manageable.
7: We didn't even know about the haze, and we had thought that this is what Singapore actually looked like. So we were a little bit confused when people started talking about it.
5: Bookings for this kick scooter and walking tour are down 10 to 20% from the same period last year. Although the guide says there could be other factors such as higher hotel and flight prices. Her kick scooter tours cover 8 to 10 kilometers. When air quality reaches unhealthy levels, she recommends to her clients that they switch to a walking tour or an indoor experience.
8: I spend quite a lot of my time in places like in the Civic District, for example, in National Gallery, Victoria Theatre and Concert Hall, Arts House, all the museums and all that. They are air-conditioned and they are indoor, so we can always, we'll make use of places like that, you know, like URA, Singapore City Gallery, that's another example in the Chinatown area. And we'll do our best to go into stops like that.
5: No such plan B's or C's for this yacht rental firm, where much of the time is spent out in the open water. Its director says business is down 30% since September. Over half of his customer base are tourists. What was supposed to be a golden week has turned into a hazy days.
9: They are mainly from China, from India, from the European countries and Australia, some even from the States. Normally, we have quite a number of China customers during the China National Day period, which is on the 1st of October. But we can see quite a steep decline in that. And most of the cancellation in flights is also from the China tourists. So I believe it is because of this haze reason.
5: Rental for his yachts come at a minimum of 4 hours. But not all say business is down. Singapore River Cruise, a 40-minute ride, says that there has been no significant change. All three businesses say customers who go ahead with their plans have generally neither asked for masks nor worn them.
0: The National Environment Agency is forecasting air quality to remain in unhealthy levels tomorrow. This is where the 24-hour pollutant standards index is between 101 and 200. As at 10 p.m., it ranges from 122 to 164. The western region has the highest reading. The one-hour PM 2.5 is from 70 to 138, peaking in the western region. While some showers are expected in Singapore tomorrow, NEA says drifting smoke haze from parts of Sumatra and Kalimantan could prevail. When the haze hits, shutting your windows may seem the best way to keep polluted air out. But is it enough? From air purifiers to everyday household habits, what actually helps keep the air inside your home clean and what doesn't? Here's what you need to know. Even with your windows and doors shut, tiny haze particles can still find their way in through small gaps. But keeping them closed helps to keep most of the polluted air outside. Fans and air conditioners can help keep you cool, but they don't necessarily clean the air. And if your aircon brings in air from outside, make sure that setting is switched off when it's hazy. Once the haze clears, open your windows and doors to let fresh air back in. An air purifier can help clear out fine haze particles that have already made their way into your home. But not all air purifiers are suitable for every room. Look for one with a HEPA filter and check its Clean Air Delivery Rate, or CADR. Put simply, that's how much clean air it can deliver in a given time. The bigger your room, the higher the rating you'll need. And don't tuck away your purifier in a corner where the airflow is blocked. Give it space to work and remember to change the filter when needed. But it's not just the haze outside that you need to worry about. The air inside your home can get polluted too. Something as simple as frying food, lighting candles, or burning incense can release fine particles into the air. So when it's hazy outside, try to cut back on these activities to avoid adding to the pollution indoors. How you clean your home is also something to be considered. Dry dusting, sweeping, or vacuuming can stir up settled particles. Using a damp cloth or mop instead can trap them more effectively. And if you're relying on house plants to clean the air, think again. Plants may make your home feel fresher, but they won't do much to remove haze particles. A review of 12 studies found that ordinary potted plants make little difference to indoor air quality. So while they're lovely to have around, they're no substitute for proper air filtration. And still to come, are workers' attitudes towards AI changing, or is fear still lurking as business transformation presses on? And jumping through hoops to get to a promising new drug or treatment soon to be a thing of the past. An expert joins us to tell us more. Stay tuned.
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0: Welcome back. Singapore businesses may be pushing ahead with enterprise transformation like AI adoption, but some have yet to put such strategies into practice. That's according to a new NTUC Learning Hub survey. The poll examines how transformation is reshaping organizations and workers. Most business leaders say continuous learning is embedded into their organizational culture, but less than one in five employees say it's part of their daily work.
1: For employees on the ground, there are different, a lot more different challenges. There is time, there is operational concerns, etc. So balancing that then require a lot more effort across the entire world organization. What we shouldn't forget is that center of all this is the people, and therefore the human skill sets, the human intelligence to complement the AI, etc., is paramount going forward.
2: Transformation initiatives are a lot harder with organizations that are extremely lean. An example would be SMEs. They need an actionable framework that they can work towards. The interventions will need to tie both training and learning capability building, as well as some sort of job redesign and business redesign as well.
0: And although AI may be helping workers perform better, many are also worrying what it means for their jobs. A PwC survey shows 53% see AI taking over more tasks as a top threat to their jobs. The findings come as PwC and NTUC work together to help firms adopt AI and workers prepare for their changing roles. Jermaine Wong reports.
3: Singapore workers are among the more active users of AI. A PwC survey of 1,000 workers here found that nearly 3 in 4 used the technology at work over the past year, above the global average. 72% of the workers surveyed say AI improved the quality of their work. 63% say the technology enhanced creativity. However, more than half say with AI taking over more tasks, it poses a threat to their job security. And half believe AI increased the complexity of their work.
4: High adoption does not necessarily translate into value, does not necessarily translate to you are confident in using and how your jobs will turn out in the future.
3: The findings highlight why companies need to rethink how work is done, rather than simply introducing more AI tools. One company trying to do that is EM Services. It manages town councils, where administrative tasks such as processing invoices can be time-consuming. It's turned to AI to automate routine work, freeing employees to take on broader responsibilities.
5: If our employees spend time working on unproductive and non-value-added work, that actually decreases our time spent with the customers. Automation can help to improve their productivity, and they can spend more quality time with our residents and our stakeholders.
3: EM Services is working with PwC and NTUC as it adopts AI. The approach is now being extended to more companies under the NTUC and PwC partnership. The two will help companies adopt AI and redesign jobs so workers can move into higher value roles. The two organizations want to bring similar support to more companies, particularly SMEs.
6: Successful transformation is not measured by how much technologies a company adopts, but is measured by whether business becomes stronger and workers are able to take on higher value work for with better wages and better work prospects.
3: Eligible companies can also tap the CTC grant, which co-funds up to 70% of qualifying transformation and training costs.
0: Since the shingles vaccine was added to Singapore's national adult immunization schedule 1 year ago, the Health Ministry says nearly 200,000 doses have been administered to people aged 60 and above. It says more than $40 million Singapore dollars in subsidies were also provided during this period. Since June, eligible seniors have also been able to use MediSave to pay for their jabs. Around 34,000 people did so by the end of August. And some doctors say they're seeing more taking it up.
7: Previously, before the scheme, before shingles was on the NAIS, we were only doing one or two patients a year. But after the scheme went into effect, with the increased subsidies and affordability of the shingles vaccine, we saw about 68 patients took up the scheme from last year to this year.
0: new drugs and treatments could be tested and made available to patients in Singapore more quickly. For starters, selected lower-risk late-stage clinical trials could be approved in half the time it takes now. Chloe Teo reports.
3: Getting new treatments to patients involves multiple rounds of testing and regulatory checks. Singapore now wants to shorten parts of that process. For selected lower-risk phase 3 clinical trials, approval times could be halved from 30 days to 15. These late-stage trials involve larger groups of patients to confirm how well a treatment works and to monitor its safety. Industry players says faster approvals could also help bring new medical technologies to patients sooner.
8: So one of the startup companies that we're working with right now at the industry group level is a company who's working with and using AI to triage different stages of lung cancer. What that helps is that if this goes through, it potentially allows our patients to have faster access to diagnosis of lung cancer, triage them to the right stage of care, and getting better health outcomes at a much earlier stage.
3: Authorities are also trying to make the process easier for companies to navigate. Starting next year, firms will have one point of contact for setting up clinical trials here. They'll be able to tap regulatory guidance and support in finding researchers and trial sites. Some new treatments could also be assessed faster, as two key review stages will be carried out concurrently. This could shave up to 6 months off the process.
9: Good regulation must do two things at once. Protect patient safety, and at the same time enable useful innovation to scale across the healthcare system. And these are not opposing objectives. When regulation is predictable, proportionate, and trusted, good innovations flourish and reach patients sooner, and the confidence in the system grows stronger.
3: Minister Ong says the changes aim to make the country one of the region's most efficient and trusted locations for clinical research. Singapore is also partnering UK's health regulator to speed up access to breakthrough therapies, including those that use AI in drug development and clinical trials.
0: And for more, Associate Professor Danny Soon joins us now. He is CEO of the Consortium for Clinical Research and Innovation Singapore, which coordinates national clinical research programs. He's also Executive Director of the Singapore Clinical Research Institute, the coordinating body for clinical trials. Now, Professor, good to have you with us.
10: Thank you.
0: First of all, can you explain to us the role that clinical trials play when it comes to proving that a new medicine is safe and effective for use?
10: Absolutely. So any medicine that anyone has ever taken, you know, has to go through a clinical trials process before it becomes made available for marketing. The clinical trials process starts off in a preclinical stage even, where when a new medication is taken forward, it's done in a laboratory setting, it's done in preclinical, which is animal testing, before it's ever even taken into clinical testing. When it enters in a clinical stage, it's then where the clinical trials begins. And clinical trials are done in ascending numbers of patients, first in a phase 1, then into a phase 2 and a phase 3 trial. And each stage investigates various aspects of the new drug, be it in safety, effectiveness, dosing, and so forth, before it's then taken forward to registration.
0: So how long do these clinical trials usually take? And what safeguards are there to protect patients who are doing the clinical trials?
10: Right. Phase 1 trials can be relatively short. They can be completed in months. A phase 2 trial will be from half a year to, say, up to about 2 years. And then a phase 3 trial can take many, many years, you know, up to, say, 5 years even. Yes. So as far as safeguards are concerned, as mentioned, before it even enters into human testing, a lot of laboratory testing, a lot of animal testing is done to make sure that the parameters are safe before you take it into humans. And as you go through into the clinical stages, in the early stages, when we are trying to understand a bit more about the action of the drug, the clinical trials are done in a very safe way where the starting doses are very low and then it's slowly escalated. There's also very close monitoring of patients in the early phase trials. As we gather more understanding of a drug and its potential side effects in the phase 2 and phase 3 trials, then the monitoring becomes less intensive. However, there's regular follow-up of the patients as well. And the third thing is, of course, we explain the trials to the patients at the beginning of the study and provide opportunity for sort of dialogue and questions.
0: You know, when people hear faster approval, a big question or concern that comes up would be safety checks, whether these are being rushed in order to push the drugs out sooner. So what would you say to those people who have concerns?
10: Right. So in this case, when we mentioned about faster reviews and faster checks, it's really about optimizing the process, right? Making sure that we are doing things in a clever way. And also, the mention is also for lower risk late phase trials, where there's much better understanding of the mechanism of action of the drug, where there's already a fair amount of clinical data in such circumstances, then the reviews can be done in a way that is effective and rigorous, but also a bit quicker because some of the understanding is already there.
0: Now, from early next year, Singapore will have a single entry point for companies conducting clinical research. Can you explain to us what that means and the impact of that? What kind of difference will that make?
10: Great. So the clinical trial process and clinical research process is quite complicated. There are many aspects to look at. And for some companies, particularly maybe the smaller companies or those that are new to Singapore, may find navigating the ecosystem a little bit challenging. You know, there's the regulatory, there's the clinical, there's potentially looking for help from the funders and so forth. So the point of what the HSA is trying to do here, creating this one-stop entry point, is really to help these companies when they come in, a single person that will help them navigate, bring it to the clinicians, bring it to entities like SCRI, which I'm part of, and then help to navigate in terms of the regulatory expectations to take the trial forward.
0: So it's a seamless access in that way.
10: That's right.
0: Now, Singapore is also working with the UK on breakthrough therapies, including those using AI when it comes to drug development and also clinical trials. So how could this help bring treatments to patients sooner?
10: So the HSA has gotten a partnership with the UK MHRA. And in this, they've actually created this regulatory innovation corridor. And the point of this really is to help companies who are coming in with novel therapies for specific areas of interest, like in cancer, Alzheimer's, obesity, to engage both regulators at the same time. So then they get a single opinion and they don't have to duplicate work and they don't have to waste time. So this hopefully will open up the opportunities for companies who are looking to do trials of research in both the UK and Singapore to start up their work faster. And then hopefully that will create better access for our patients.
0: Professor, thank you for breaking all of that down for us. I've been chatting with Associate Professor Danny Soon from CRIS. And still to come, the link between strict parents and children who can self-regulate. Two experts give us their insights into the new findings. Stay tuned.
11: I didn't know if he would actually pass or not. It's always kind of like a 50-50 chance.
12: Born and raised in South Korea, but a second nationality obtained as children could cost them the only home they have known.
13: 그럼 이제 아까 그 출국 명령서 같은 게 나오는 거죠. 그러니까 너는 지금 한국 사람이 아니니까 출국을 해라.
12: Caught between two nationalities. Wednesday on CNA.
14: Malaysia once welcomed the Rohingya. Now resentment is rising.
15: Saya tak nak satu hari ini negara saya dijajah pula oleh puak Rohingya ni.
16: The hatred has been translated into actions.
14: As humanitarian ideals collide with growing opposition, Malaysia faces a dilemma. What should it do with the Rohingya?
17: Anwar inherited thousands of Rohingyas that are already here. What can he do?
14: Insight Thursday on CNA.
18: Explore a turbulent Asia where humanity, resilience and tradition take the spotlight this October on CNA. During the Japanese occupation of Singapore, an unlikely bond took root.
19: Honor went to the Japanese High Command, imploring them to conserve the collections of the gardens.
18: Discover how scientists came together to protect Singapore's gardens and treasures in War at the Gardens. In Nepal, a devastating flood tears through mountain valleys, sweeping away homes and lives.
20: People are crying and shouting.
18: Witness extraordinary acts of courage as communities come together to search, rescue and rebuild. In Nepal, the floods wake. And in Taiwan, 11,000 pigeons are released far out at sea. Their quest to race back home, guided only by instinct.
21: 每一只每一个都要回来，知道吗？
18: Explore the extraordinary bond between humans and birds behind a tradition facing an uncertain future in Inside Out Asia, Taiwan's Pigeon Kings. This October on CNA.
1: when I'm driving, I will tend to doze off.
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14: Six tired Singaporeans meet digital medicine expert Professor Dean Ho to learn what's draining their energy.
23: My brain is not draining.
24: Your numbers more closely reflect those who might be in their 50s or maybe even 60s.
25: What the f***?
14: Tracking their bodies day by day, they'll rethink how they sleep, eat, and exercise.
26: Awesome set.
27: I can sleep much earlier to have more energy for the next day.
28: Small adjustments had some pretty impactful benefits.
24: Your total testosterone went up almost 50%.
25: Serious?
28: When you take care of your biology takes care of you. Cheers. Yeah. Well done. Well done.
14: Restless. Biohacking better health. Watch it on demand at cna.asia.
0: Welcome back. A Singapore study has found that parents who consistently set rules tend to have children who spend less time on screens and more time on achievement-oriented activities like schoolwork and sports. This, in turn, helps them to develop stronger self-regulation. The study was conducted by A*STARS Institute for Human Development and Potential and NUS Medicine. To tell us more, I'm joined by the study's research scientists, Professor Jean Yong and Dr. Chen Lucy. Welcome, ladies, to the show.
29: Thank you.
0: Prof Yong, let's start with you. The study found links to a child's focus and self-control. So why are these qualities so important, the ability to self-regulate?
29: Right. So our study is based on a nationally representative longitudinal study called Singapore Longitudinal Early Development Study. And we follow about 2,500 children to look at what factors shaped, developed very important sets of skills for children at early childhood. And this set of skills is called executive function. And these skills are very important because these are the skills children need to help them to concentrate, to focus, to control for their inhibition, and follow instructions. So as they grow, it needs these skills, very critical to learn in schools and to get along with other students to build a very important relationship and function well in the future.
0: So why is a structure so important, which is something on the parent's side, right? Why is it important to a child's development? And how do we strike that balance between imposing some kind of structure and also allowing them to learn through exploration?
29: Right. So we found that during early childhood, these executive functions develop very rapidly. And we found that parents who set rules about bedtime, how much snacks to eat, and so on, the children tend to have more sleep and do more achievement-related activities and so on, and use less screen time. These are very important because these are the skills that really help them. And these structures help very young children to have a clear expectation about what they're supposed to do. And they gradually would internalize these kind of regulations and rules and form good, healthy habits. And gradually they would learn how to regulate their own emotion and behavior. So it's very important for them.
0: Right. So, Dr. Chen, let's bring you in now. You know, apart from the structure that's just been mentioned by Prof Yong, what does your study tell us that's new, that parents can really take away from?
30: Right. So, as Prof mentioned, we talk about consistent rule setting. Yeah, we'll talk about screen time, but actually we also talk about sufficient time for children to experience other important things, especially active play. We found that active play, including free play and structured play, can actually predict children's executive function even 2 years later. So it means that when children climb, when they run, when they play with others, actually they practice like taking turns, following rules, adapting when situation change and managing their frustration when things don't go their way. Mm. So it's important for parents to provide a balanced activity for them, not only limited screen time, but also sufficient time for them to explore, to move, to play.
0: Mm. I want to zoom in also, Dr. Chen, on one of the findings as well, which is that more screen time was linked to weaker executive functions and poorer self-regulation. What is the takeaway here from parents? Is it that they limit screen time or no screen time at all? What's the prescription here?
30: Okay, so here we think we need to, the most important part is to set very clear boundary on children's screen use so children can know what they are expected to do, so they can learn to manage their thoughts, emotions, and behavior. So we actually encourage family to discuss with the children, like we could discuss, maybe we can discuss and agree on no screens during meal time before bed. We can also discuss about using screen only after like homework, household chores, or activity play. So I think it's more important to discuss with children, setting boundary, so children can learn, you know, like how to follow certain rules and manage their emotions, thoughts, and behaviors.
0: So the structure is with collaboration and involvement on the child's part. Exactly. It's not just an imposition in that way. So Prof Yong, let's go back to you now. What is screen time then not supposed to replace? Are there activities that are more crucial than others when it comes to developing this stronger executive function? For example, sleep or play or socializing?
29: Yeah. So you mentioned exactly the kind of thing. So it's important to have a set of different activities for a child. So sleep is definitely very important. Make sure the child has enough sleep. Outdoor activities, physical activity, free play that encourage exploration. Those are definitely very important. If you spend too much time on screen, it's possible that a child would spend less time doing that kind of things or interacting with family members or other peers. Mm. Yeah.
0: Dr. Chen, are there screen time activities that are actually beneficial for a child? So what's actually good for them and how much?
30: Right. So although in this particular study, we didn't compare different screen activity, but we did find that enriching activities, not only academic learning, but also some extracurricular activities like music and arts can actually helpful for children to develop their executive function. Or maybe just a very simple video call that involves actual conversation, which encourage children to think and respond to others. This could be also helpful. And when we talk about educational apps, the quality could be different. So parents who also select those age-appropriate contents that encourage children to think, explore, and participate rather than just simply watching or tapping through the activities. Mm,
0: some very interesting takeaways there. Prof Yong and Dr. Chen, thank you both for breaking down the study for us. I've been chatting with Professor Jean Yong and also Dr. Chen Lucy. And still to come, one last voyage for the dearly departed and their final resting place at sea. More on that story after the break.
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8: When a city falls in World War II, what is worth saving?
9: Looting was the imminent danger. The whole progress of science in the Malay Peninsula seemed doomed.
10: Connor, as a scientist, is a very eminent botanist. He worked in the Botanic Gardens during the Japanese occupation.
8: But saving the collections means doing the unthinkable, working with the enemy.
19: Connor went to the Japanese High Command, imploring them to conserve the collections of the gardens and the museum.
8: British botanists and Japanese scientists, two opposing sides, must come together in wartime.
11: Juan Corriba became director of the gardens. He allowed Holton and Connor to continue doing their important research work.
8: But when does cooperation become a betrayal of trust?
13: Corner and his fellow scientists experience the sense of fear that is shared by many people living in Singapore at the time.
8: Watch War at the Gardens on demand at cna.asia.

0: You're watching Singapore Tonight. Singapore and Brunei signed a new deal to keep essential goods flowing between the two countries during times of crisis. These include food, crude oil, and medical supplies. Singapore's Energy, Trade and Industry Ministry says the deal aims to strengthen supply chains and keep markets open during disruptions. It also provides greater clarity on the essential goods covered under the upgraded ASEAN Trade and Goods Agreement. The deal was signed by Singapore's Minister in Charge of Trade Relations, Grace Fu, and her Bruneian counterpart, Dr. Abdul Manaf Mathusin. Ms. Fu says both sides are deepening their partnership in ways that support economic resilience, drive sustainable growth, and deliver tangible benefits for both countries and people. The agreement will also see Singapore expand its sources of poultry and beef imports from Brunei. Singapore approved frozen poultry imports from Brunei in August. Singapore food manufacturer Pondok Abang has signed an agreement with Brunei's PDS Abattoir. Under the deal, Pondok Abang will exclusively distribute selected PDS products in Singapore, while PDS will manufacture and distribute selected Pondok Abang products in Brunei. This includes the supply of processed beef products from Brunei to Singapore.
1: Some of these food exporting countries to Singapore, they are quite far away from us. So there is an underlying risk of this supply chain resilience. Having a neighboring country like Brunei, which is willing to work with us, it certainly reduce the risk of this supply chain disruption, because we are really a neighboring country in the context of ASEAN and also Southeast Asia.
0: Singapore will become a regional hub connecting philanthropists with global development expertise under a new partnership between Temasek Trust and the World Bank Group. A new centre will be set up at Temasek Shophouse next year to help promising projects expand beyond the pilot stage. The partnership will focus on areas such as climate and energy, water, agriculture and healthcare. The agreement was signed on the sidelines of the World Bank Group's inaugural philanthropy forum in Bangkok. The partnership will explore ways to bring together funding, expertise and partners to address global development challenges. Temasek Trust says these challenges are becoming increasingly complex and interconnected, and tackling them will require closer cooperation rather than organizations working independently.
2: So our partnership with the World Bank in a philanthropy hub is exactly that. The World Bank brings its development finance. It has many country insights and data. And philanthropy, such as what Temasek Trust looks to do, hopes to bring across philanthropic capital as early risk, help to bring pilots to scale, and to work with partners to bring about collective impact.
0: Singapore and Thailand reaffirmed their substantial and multifaceted partnership during President Tharman Shanmugaratnam's royal audience with King Maha Vajiralongkorn and Queen Suthida. President Tharman was in Bangkok for a working visit. Now, during his meeting with the Thai monarch, they agreed that bilateral relations are in excellent shape. President Tharman also invited the royal couple to Singapore for a state visit. President Tharman also met Thai Prime Minister Anutin Chanurakun in Bangkok. Both sides agreed to work more closely in areas like energy and the digital economy. They also exchanged views on regional developments and agreed to deepen regional cooperation. In other news, financial advisors approaching consumers at roadshows will have to say upfront that they are marketing financial products and get consent before continuing. The Monetary Authority of Singapore is tightening rules on such activities to curb unsolicited or persistent sales pitches, which may catch the public off guard. Under the new rules, public prospecting activities will be allowed only in designated areas at commercial premises. Qualified individuals must also be appointed to oversee their representatives at these events. Street canvassing and door-to-door prospecting will remain banned. The updated guidelines will be issued next year, with financial institutions given 9 months to implement the changes. A new school at the Singapore Institute of Technology will soon train working adults in areas like managing AI risks. This is to support them through career transitions.

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2: It will be useful to treat AI as a teammate rather than as a rival. Working well with AI, however, does not mean agreeing with everything it says. We should understand its strengths, question its answers, and recognize its limitations.
1: Singapore's National Agency for Disability is expanding its sector train-in-place program to five more sectors, including food and beverage, infocom technology, logistics, and healthcare. 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Mohammad Bahajaj with more.
3: A taste of some of the expanded sectors where PWDs are being trained for employment. Initially piloted in hospitality last year, SG Enable's Sector Train and Place program now reaches five more industries, including F&B and logistics. The initiative brings together employers and trainers to create pathways for PWDs in building industry skills in transitioning into employment.
4: For some, moving into work takes more than job matching alone. Learning journeys hosted by employers lets participants experience real workplaces, understand the tasks involved for different jobs, and also to hear firsthand about the sector and expectations of the trade.
3: Other employers are also getting more support to take that first step. In collaboration with SG Enable, a Human Capital Singapore surrogate employer initiative pays the first 6 months of a PWD salary to test if the job fits.
5: 6 months is a good runway. It's not just a runway for ourselves to redesign your work with them, but also we can both ways learn and understand each other, right? So I think it reduces their stress as well.
6: Apart from the work itself, which once you adopt, find your routine, it's very easy. Lunch. I get to talk with my colleagues, joke around with them, and about my colleagues, they're very, very helpful. Any issues I have, I can talk to them, I can approach them.
3: These initiatives were announced at the Inclusive Lifelong Learning Festival, which fosters cross-sector collaboration to boost support for PWDs. Other announcements include SG Enable extending its 95% course fee grants beyond its own courses to eligible mainstream programs. Training providers can also receive grants for educators and curricula.
4: We are building a lifelong support system for persons with disabilities, from their school years through further education and then into employment. Every person can be supported through each stage of life.
3: A new advisory committee will gather various perspectives to strengthen the quality and accessibility of lifelong learning for PWDs. Also, a new framework is set to raise educators' capabilities in supporting learners with disabilities.
1: Families who want their loved ones' ashes scattered at sea will have a more affordable option from the second half of next year. A new shared ferry service will cost $50 per application, compared with a few hundred dollars or more that private trips currently cost. The move comes as more people in Singapore opt for ash scattering. Eugene Chow has more.
7: For families choosing the sea as the final resting place for a loved one, the journey today has to be privately arranged. Funeral directors engage boat operators to take families out to approved waters for scattering.
8: Sea scattering has been an option in Singapore for many years. But we do see that sea scattering numbers have dropped after the inland scattering has been offered as an option.
9: Inland ash scattering was introduced in 2021, but a study done 2 years ago found that of those who preferred ash scattering, about a third wanted to do it inland, while the rest still favoured the sea.
10: Currently, families who wish to

0: to scatter ashes at sea typically make private arrangements, which may not be accessible or affordable for everyone. Our two-year pilot offers a more affordable options through weekly shared ferry trips at $50 per application.
1: The new service from Pasir Panjang Ferry Terminal will be trialed for 2 years. Each vessel can take up to 8 groups, with each group allowed up to 6 people. But the communal aspect means religious and cultural practices, such as rituals or prayers, cannot be carried out on the ferry itself.
2: Some people may want to have a private moment where they could perhaps just play some songs that this departed like, or do some commemorative act of services to the departed.
1: The National Environment Agency says the pilot is meant to complement rather than replace private services. And at least one boat operator believes there will be room for both.
3: For those customers, they want the cheaper price, they will go for that, for the NEA. And for those who want to get the more private or more capacity for their families, they can choose our service also.
1: Further details on the pilot's booking arrangements and scattering site will be announced before operations begin.
4: And that's Singapore Tonight. Don't forget headlines anytime at cna.asia. Thanks for watching and good night.

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1: When I'm driving, I will tend to doze off.
2: I've just always felt tired and sometimes out of control.
3: I'm so tired of thinking, I just want to pick up my phone and off my brain.
4: Six tired Singaporeans meet digital medicine expert Professor Dean Ho to learn what's draining their energy.
5: My brain is not draining.
6: Your numbers more closely reflect those who might be in their 50s or maybe even 60s.
1: What the f***?
4: Tracking their bodies day by day, they'll rethink how they sleep, eat, and exercise.
7: Awesome set.
8: I can read it much earlier to have more energy for the next day.
9: Small adjustments had some pretty impactful benefits.
6: Your total testosterone went up almost 50%.
1: Serious?
9: When you take care of your biology takes care of you.
7: Cheers. Yeah.
9: Well done. Well done.
4: Restless. Biohacking better health. Watch it on demand at cna.asia.
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A riverine location was thus valued real estate and the way of life for people in the region until the Europeans came with their ways. They didn't bring plumbing, but instead their Regency-era morality that looked down on washing in the river shamelessly. They were, however, fond of the sea and salt water cures. In the early 19th century, sea bathing was a popular European pursuit, but neither men nor women could be seen in their bathing suits. The solution was a horse and cart. Meet the bathing machine. It brought men and women, but not together, to bathe in the sea out of sight from the opposite sex. The Europeans in Singapore built a local equivalent just next to the Stamford Canal, a river once called Watering Place. Nothing flashy, it was just three-sided fencing, or a pagar, made of poles from the Nibong palm, but it sectioned off the sea and protected bathers from crocodiles, sharks, and other humans. The menfolk used it a lot. European women, however, avoided the pagars. In fact, they avoided regular baths and bathed perhaps only once a month. The woman's daily toilette, as seen in this Degas painting, consisted only of sponging with a pitcher of water and hair brushing. Germ theory wasn't fully explored back then, and besides, a full wash was a big chore, no matter the size of the body. Salt water was used to clean the streets but not fill the baths. Fresh water was bought from the tukang ae, or sellers of water, who usually sourced from private wells and rivers. In the early years, men outnumbered women, but the more successful Singapore became, the more willing the women were to join their merchant husbands. And more Asians arrived to labor in the merchants' enterprises. So it was no surprise that cultures clashed. The laboring class washed any way they liked. The prudish Victorians took umbrage. In the 1870s, the municipality tried to control wanton bathing by designating bathing places along the rivers. Those who transgressed were fined. The sites were enclosed by wooden screens, some pagar-like, others more elaborate, like these ones in Penang. But the measures didn't stop the pollution, which increased with the population. The cries for proper bathhouses could no longer be ignored. Prayers were answered when a river was successfully impounded and the McRitchie Reservoir was created. By the early 1880s, water was piped from here to the pumping stations in town. And this ushered in an era of bathhouses. These structurally sound buildings, possibly modeled after the ones in the region, were established for communal showers or bathing. Cost of entry, 1 cent, about a US dollar 20 today. Public bathhouses centered around Singapore River, Rochor and Kallang were for the laboring classes. There were private ones for the elites as well. The bathhouse fad ended by the turn of the century, when running water became increasingly piped to homes or kampongs, thanks to the numerous reservoirs that got commissioned. Today, bathhouses have made a comeback. Not quite open spaces, but cozy nooks to cure modern ills, putting a new spin on the term well-being.

0: This is Asia Tonight.
1: Good evening, I'm Lo Kwesu. Tonight's top stories. New Delhi in lockdown again after weekend of police deployment. India's opposition bloc marching on the Supreme Court to keep our pressure on the Election Commission and its chief. Local government suspended and hundreds of party members detained. Pakistan's president declares a state of emergency on a province in the northwest, led by former and now jailed Prime Minister Imran Khan. Saudi Arabia promising a serious response to new drone and missile attacks. The Yemen-based Houthi group stepping up its offensive against the kingdom after its deadly weekend strikes on Riyadh's international airport. Acceptance from Kyiv on an energy ceasefire with Russia if Washington ensures Moscow keeps its end of the bargain. Ukraine's leader accusing the Kremlin of already violating this agreement.

0: And also tonight, the haze blanketing parts of Southeast Asia heading onto ASEAN's agenda, with foreign ministers set to discuss tackling this recurring problem ahead of next month's summit. And later, Olympic freestyle skiing star Eileen Gu reflects on her rise to the top and calls for more opportunities for women. And in business, China's electric vehicle makers face fresh curbs under a new deal with the European Union. India's opposition is taking its demand for the resignation of the top election official to the doors of the Supreme Court. Thousands of protesters marching through New Delhi calling for Gyanesh Kumar to step down over alleged irregularities in revisions to the voter list.
1: Har opposition party ke leader se keh raha hu, har karyakarta se keh raha hu, desh ke har yuva se keh raha hu, ye aapke future ki ladai hai.
0: Our opposition leader Rahul Gandhi there calling on Indians to add their voice to protest. Or his Congress party also targeting the election commission itself with plans to file a petition against what it calls vote theft. The Chief Justice of India has declined to meet, saying the matter should be pursued through legal channels. Security tightened across the capital ahead of today's march. Thousands of personnel deployed, with barricades erected and key metro stations shut. Today's demonstrations follow days of unrest over the electoral revisions, which the Election Commission insists were conducted without favouring the ruling party. Attention also turned to the police response. Thousands of protesters reportedly detained over the weekend, including leaders of the youth-led Cockroach Janata Party. Most have since been released. But the CJP is pressing ahead, giving police 24 hours in which to approve a new date for demonstrations. And Neha Punia is tracking this story for CNA. She joins us live from near the Supreme Court in New Delhi. Neha, it looks relatively peaceful where you are. Is that a realistic depiction of the story and protests in New Delhi?
2: So just down the road, just behind me is the Supreme Court. We've had to move away because the crowd near the Supreme Court is very, very large. And the situation on the ground in central Delhi on Monday has been in sharp contrast to the scenes we witnessed over the weekend, where even a small gathering was dealt with by police teams and security personnel, picking protesters up, putting them into buses and taking them away. What we've seen in the last few hours has been completely different. All of central Delhi completely overrun with protesters. There is a huge crowd that has made its way from Connaught Place, which is an iconic market in the heart of New Delhi, to close to the Supreme Court, which is just down the road behind us. And Rahul Gandhi, the leader of opposition in India, that gave this call for the march to the Supreme Court, has also, we're being told, submitted that petition to India's top court, which challenges that revision of poll rolls. He has been accompanied by a whole bus of leaders from different opposition parties. The Congress trying to send out a message that this is not just a fight that the Congress party has picked up. This is a fight that the opposition stands united on. He was also accompanied by Neha Bora, who is a prominent youth activist. She's been at the forefront of the youth protests that have happened in New Delhi over the last 1 week. And she was marching alongside Rahul Gandhi when that march first started. But, the crowd was massive, and there have been videos that have circulated. Someone's captured this from a building near Connaught Place, and you can't see any cars on the streets. It's entirely full of Congress workers, supporters of different political parties. And Mr. Gandhi is saying this is a message that this is a fight now that a lot of Indians are supporting.
0: Neha, this contrast between how authorities on the weekend as opposed to right now are handling these protests, could that be a response to increasing scrutiny, with the opposition leaders and journalists alleging very heavy-handed tactics over the last few days?
2: Yeah. That's right. You know, even when we were at the Supreme Court a little while ago, Vesu, we saw riot police teams armed to the teeth. They were carrying tear gas canisters. There was a tear gas van parked nearby. They were, you know, completely prepared to stop the crowd. But it's not come to that as of Monday. But you're right. Over the weekend, we did see, students, journalists, members of the opposition level allegations of heavy-handedness towards security personnel. Videos that have been captured by many of the demonstrators show police teams, picking up these protesters and roughly shoving them into these buses. Many have alleged they were, beaten up while being detained. Some alleging they were beaten up while in detention. A member of opposition claims that he was assaulted while being detained as well. There have been allegations that women protesters were roughed up as well. Many were denied access to, legal aid. Many had their phones taken away. Many were kept in detention after dark, which is not allowed. Now, the police have come out to defend these claims and reject some of these claims. They say that in a lot of cases, protesters weren't cooperating. When they were asked to clear out of the area, they weren't listening. So the police had no choice but to physically move them out of that location. But it certainly made the environment in the capital very, very tense.
0: Oh, thanks. Neha Pune there reporting for CNA live there from New Delhi. Detentions for hundreds of members of the party of former and now imprisoned Pakistani Prime Minister Imran Khan following a state of emergency declared in northwestern Khyber Pakhtunkhwa province over the weekend. The province is ruled by Imran Khan's Pakistan Tehreek-e-Insaf party. The federal government says emergency rule was imposed after the provincial government failed to tackle the problem of Islamist militancy. The PTI argues the measure was taken to stop supporters of the jailed leader from marching to Islamabad and press for his release. Hira Mustafa is covering tracking developments for CNA live from Islamabad. Hira, what more do we know about the detentions of these hundreds of members of the party of PTI?
3: Well, as you mentioned, the political temperature remains high in the province of Khyber Pakhtunkhwa following the declaration of emergency and the imposition of governor rule in the province. We have seen reports of protests erupting in several areas of the province in which people are expressing anger over the government's decision to impose emergency in the province. We have also seen videos circulating on social media platform X from Khyber district in which PTI workers and supporters could be seen chanting slogans against the government. They say they do not want emergency in the province and they want this decision to be revoked. Keeping in view the law and order situation in the province, security across the city of Peshawar is on high alert. The police has been deployed around the sensitive locations as well as the key government buildings. Containers have also been placed at major intersections across Peshawar and other cities to prevent protesters if they attempt to march towards these sensitive locations. Cellular and internet services were also disrupted and they were suspended in parts of the province yesterday following the declaration of emergency, but now they have been restored. So situation on ground is pretty tense. Imran Khan's party leadership alleges that the government is continuing crackdown on leaders and supporters of Imran Khan, claiming that dozens have been detained. They are also alleging that the suspended chief minister of province, Sohail Afridi, is also in protective custody of the government.
0: Hira, the Pakistani federal government explaining the need for the state of emergency by referring to the breakdown of talks on addressing Islamist militancy in this province. The PTI, of course, denying that. But given that they do not agree on why talks have broken down, where does it leave both sides?
3: Well, Well, the political experts who we have been speaking to in the capital are telling us that the collapse of talks between the government and Imran Khan's party have now entered a more difficult phase. They believe that the real test for the government now lies, the real test now for the government is to establish security control over the province. As we have seen statements coming in from the Interior Minister, Information Minister, as well as the other senior ministers blaming the provincial government that they were not cooperating with the federal government to fight militancy, especially in the areas that are bordering neighboring Afghanistan. And on that basis, they have declared emergency in the province of Khyber Pakhtunkhwa. Experts believe that the coming days are going to be a critical one in determining whether both the parties are going to return to negotiations as Imran Khan's as Imran Khan's party states that this is a politically motivated attempt to scuttle the long march of Imran Khan's party, as they were intending to come towards Islamabad demanding the release of former Prime Minister Imran Khan.
0: Well, thanks, Ahira Mustafa for CNA there, live from Islamabad. Now, still ahead on this bulletin.
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8: I didn't know if he would actually pass or not. 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
9: Born and raised in South Korea, but a second nationality obtained as children could cost them the only home they have known.
10: 그럼 이제 아까 그 출국 명령서 같은 게 나온 거죠. 그러니까 너는 지금 한국 사람이 아니니까 출국을 해라.
9: Caught between two nationalities. Wednesday on CNA.
11: Sundays on CNA. Everything was going according to plan. A magnificent new ship on her maiden voyage. A space shuttle counting down to liftoff. Another, its mission accomplished, finally coming home. Three journeys, three promises of what lay ahead. Then, something went terribly wrong. Titanic.
12: People falling into the water, people dying, people freezing to death in the water.
11: Challenger.
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11: 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Minute by minute. Sundays on CNA. 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CNA. Understand Asia.
0: In business news, Beijing and the European Union reaching a deal to curb Chinese exports of hybrid vehicles. A ceiling of around 350,000 units has been set for 2027. And that is less than half the level expected for this year. Chinese automakers have ramped up exports of hybrid vehicles since the EU imposed additional tariffs on Chinese-made electric vehicles in 2024. Hybrid vehicle exports tripled to $7.5 billion in the first half of this year. Chinese brands including BYD and Chery have been closing the gap with Volkswagen, which is holding close to a third of the plug-in hybrid market. The two sides, that's of course China and the EU, also agreeing to hold further talks over the European bloc's curbs on Chinese-made inverters as a key component in solar and battery systems. Out of the key meetings of the International Monetary Fund and the World Bank in Bangkok this week, the fund's chief has already issued a stark warning. Governments need to tighten their belts and to rein in their spending. CNA's Elizabeth Neal reports on what to expect at the meetings this week.
15: This is the Queen Sirikit National Convention Center, and this week it becomes the center of global economic policy making for more than 15,000 delegates. The headline worry, debt. The IMF projects global public debt will soon top 100% of GDP, driven by advanced economies. Its chief, Kristalina Georgieva, has warned policymakers can no longer rely on rapid growth to solve fiscal problems and will have to make, quote, very tough political choices.
16: We cannot keep delaying necessary policy action. You have the tools, now have the wisdom to use them.
15: There's also persistently high energy prices, which is pushing inflation up and weighing on growth. And artificial intelligence, which is demanding vast amounts of capital even before its promised gains are delivered. The IMF says AI could boost global growth by half a percentage point if adopted well, but warns of job losses, cyber threats, and financial instability. Much of that opportunity and risk is concentrated in Asia, the heart of the global AI investment boom. The IMF says the majority of the top 10 economies in AI-related trade are Asian, supplying advanced chips, manufacturing equipment, and robotics, while China and India ramp up AI infrastructure, which also explains why there's greater focus on the region. On top of that, Asia-Pacific's share of the global GDP has jumped to 43% from 25% since Thailand last hosted the annual meetings in 1991. We'll get a clearer picture of where Asia and the global economy stand when the IMF releases its World Economic Outlook. In particular, how the global economy is being pulled in two directions, with soaring energy costs weighing on growth, while the AI boom drives demand. And those forces are hitting economies very differently, leaving policymakers with a challenge of managing a growing divide. For CNA, I'm Elizabeth Neo in Bangkok.
0: And also covering events this week, our Thailand correspondent Success Sarsambat laying out the significance of Bangkok playing host to the annual meetings.
17: The final touches are being made. Thailand's capital wants to show itself at its best as it welcomes the world to Bangkok once again for the annual meetings of the International Monetary Fund, IMF, and the World Bank Group. Thousands of delegates from around the world are expected to attend. But not everyone here quite actually knows what the fuss is all about.
18: I mean, I only know it because of our company encouraging people to work from home during these times. Not necessarily very... I don't think I know much about the event.
17: The Thai government is touting this as the Olympics of finance. The scale of it is definitely that of a super event. And this is the first time since 1991 that Thailand is hosting the IMF World Bank meetings here in Bangkok again. Safe to say, a lot has changed since then. The Asian financial crisis of 1997 had its origins here in Thailand, after mounting pressure on the Thai baht forced the government to abandon its currency peg. The baht plunged, triggering a crisis that quickly spread across much of Asia.
5: Thailand subsequently agreed to a $4 billion bailout by the IMF as part of a bigger $17.2 billion international financing package. But the program involved strict austerity measures, while the recession led to widespread bankruptcies, job losses, and falling income. The experience left many older Thais with a bitter taste about international financial institutions.
17: Back in the present, while the world's biggest financial and economic policymakers are putting their heads together to solve the world's biggest problems, the hosts here are hoping that the summit week can yield some benefits for a country that is still lingering with its own malaise.
5: Thailand's economy grew just 2.4% last year, with the country's central bank forecasting a growth of only 2.3% for this year. The traditional growth engines, tourism and exports, no longer deliver the returns they once did. And the recent widespread floods in Bangkok and other parts have exposed Thailand's vulnerability to extreme weather. If the Thai government fails to do enough to build resilience against the worsening effects of climate change, it could further dampen its long-term prospects for recovery. One of the biggest economic drags is high household debt. At 85.2% of the country's GDP, one of the highest in Asia. While the ratio has come down from recent highs, the debt burden continues to weigh on household spending and the broader Thai economy. Coupled with slow income growth and rising living costs, many Thais are struggling to keep up with their loans. That makes a daunting challenge for Deputy Prime Minister and Finance Minister Ekniti Niti Thanaprabhat, but he remains optimistic that his government can lay the groundwork for a better future.
19: ประเทศไทยเราไม่ได้ลงทุนมานานอย่างที่ผมกล่าวไปแล้วถ้าเราไม่ได้ลงทุนอนาคตเราจะเอาอะไรไปโตครับประเทศไทยถ้าเป็นเหมือนโรงงานที่มีเครื่องจักรเครื่องจักรเราก็เก่าผลิตแล้วเปิดปิดเพราะเครื่องจักรเราไม่ได้ลงทุนมานานเพราะฉะนั้นการผลิตมันแล้วไม่สอดคล้องกับโลกแห่งอนาคตเพราะฉะนั้นเราถึงต้องลงทุนวันนี้
5: Much of that investment is expected to come from abroad into key sectors like semiconductors and data centers. Prime Minister Anutin Jambiragun's trips abroad have often included similar sales pitches to some of the world's biggest companies. He will have plenty more chin-wagging to do with the world's financial heavyweights in town this week. But the expectations that his government will improve the livelihoods of Thais will remain a challenge long after the IMF World Bank spectacle has moved on. Saksit Sarasombat, CNA Bangkok.
0: Governments and employers should work together to help graduates secure their first jobs. With AI reshaping demand for entry-level workers, Singapore President Tharman Shanmugaratnam says such support should become part of longer-term policy rather than be considered just a crisis measure. He warns that without that first foothold in employment, young people risk losing not just opportunities to build valuable skills or income, but confidence in their future.
20: Governments have to get involved with the private sector to make that first job possible, to make that pathway into the first rung of your career ladder possible. We can't afford to lose that, because if you lose that, you not only have that cohort of young people waiting a year and then competing with the next cohort the next year, you lose more than 1 year of skills. You lose a whole set of intangible attributes and you lose trust in the future.
0: President Tharman was speaking at a World Bank event on creating better jobs with AI. He said job creation is already lagging behind economic growth in China, India and developing Southeast Asia. Mr. Tharman also warned that AI could put pressure on the broad middle of the workforce. That's in contrast to early waves of automation that hit lower skilled manufacturing workers. But he also sees opportunities for job creation in manufacturing, green energy and healthcare, as well as for small businesses looking to use AI to reach new markets.
20: AI is going to blur the distinction between being an employee and being an entrepreneur. The rise of the one-person company, so to speak, or company that starts with one person, then it has a few more brought into it, is a new phenomenon that's already coming up in many parts of the developing world and the developed world. And we've got to encourage that.
0: Singapore Prime Minister Lawrence Wong is calling for an independent global watchdog to govern artificial intelligence. Speaking at an event organised by local bank DBS, PM Wong says the body could audit AI systems and progressively tighten requirements, keeping frontier AI development safe without stifling innovation.
19: You can see it across many industries: international aviation, finance, civilian nuclear power. They all operate on some basis of an international global framework. Can this happen with AI? Possibly, in theory, yes. Realistically, in the near term, not likely to happen. To be realistic about this. But we have to start somewhere.
0: Singapore's working with its tripartite partners on new programs and schemes to help employers harness AI fully and reap the productivity gains. But Mr. Wong cautions against getting carried away by AI fads. He says students must continue to master the fundamentals while developing critical thinking skills and exercising sound judgment.
19: Employers will need to be more deliberate in thinking about training and mentoring of their young officers. And that's something we are studying in Singapore. Sector by sector, every sector, every profession will be different, but we are concerned that there may be that bottom rung of the career ladder that's broken and young people may not get sufficient training. And we want companies to pay attention to this.
0: And still ahead on this bulletin, how India's cockroach Janata Party campaign for education reform is resonating across the border in neighbouring Pakistan. Plus, Ukraine's president accuses Russia of violating an energy ceasefire within hours of an announcement by the US president.
21: In this age of AI, businesses are under pressure.
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23: Standing still is moving backwards.
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21: Can businesses adapt fast enough? 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
27: Malaysia once welcomed the Rohingya. 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
28: Saya tak nak satu hari ni negara saya dijajah pula oleh puak Rohingya ni.
29: The hatred has been translated into actions.
26: As humanitarian ideals collide with growing opposition, Malaysia faces a dilemma. What should it do with the Rohingya?
30: Unwind heritage, thousands of Rohingyas that are already here. What can he do?
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31: Explore a turbulent Asia where humanity, resilience and tradition take the spotlight this October on CNA. During the Japanese occupation of Singapore, an unlikely bond took root.
32: Honor went to the Japanese High Command, imploring them to conserve the collections of the gardens.
31: Discover how scientists came together to protect Singapore's gardens and treasures in War at the Gardens. In Nepal, a devastating flood tears through mountain valleys, sweeping away homes and lives.
33: People are crying and shouting.
31: Witness extraordinary acts of courage as communities come together to search, rescue and rebuild. In Nepal, the floods wake. And in Taiwan, 11,000 pigeons are released far out at sea. Their quest to race back home, guided only by instinct.
33: 每一只每一个都要回来，知道吗？
31: Explore the extraordinary bond between humans and birds behind a tradition facing an uncertain future in Inside Out Asia, Taiwan's Pigeon Kings. This October on CNA.
34: When a city falls in World War II, what is worth saving?
35: Looting was the imminent danger. The whole progress of science in the Malay Peninsula seemed doomed.
36: Connor, as a scientist, is a very eminent botanist. He worked in the botanic gardens during the Japanese occupation.
34: But saving the collections means doing the unthinkable, working with the enemy.
32: Connor went to the Japanese High Command, imploring them to conserve the collections of the gardens and the museum.
34: British botanists and Japanese scientists, two opposing sides, must come together in wartime.
37: Juan Kariba became director of the gardens. He allowed Holtom and Connor to continue doing their important research work.
34: But when does cooperation become a betrayal of trust?
1: Korner and his fellow scientists experienced, the sense of fear that is shared by many people living in Singapore at the time.
34: Watch War at the Gardens on demand at cna.asia.
0: Tonight's top story, Saudi Arabia has extended the suspension of operations at Riyadh International Airport as Yemen-backed Houthis step up drone and missile attacks on the kingdom. Pakistani authorities have detained hundreds of members of jailed former Prime Minister Imran Khan's party following a state of emergency declared in northwestern Khyber Pakhtunkhwa province over the weekend. India's opposition leader Rahul Gandhi leading protests to the Supreme Court, ramping up pressure on the top election official to resign over voter lists. India's so-called cockroach movement first gained attention during protests over alleged exam irregularities and calls for education reform. Its message now resonating beyond India, including with some youth in Pakistan. Here are most of her reports for CNA from Islamabad.
2: Khushwat Rashid is a law student at a public university in Pakistan. For the past few months, she has been following India's Cockroach Janata Party online. The 21-year-old shared its posts and made her own video in solidarity with the movement. She says CJP's first campaign calling for education reform resonated with her because she sees similar challenges in Pakistan.
3: There was a wish, and with that wish, I made some content online that I can tell you that I, as a student, what I want from this educational system. We are forced to study facts. Memorize facts and you will be on the top of class. Why? Mujhe critically think karna kaun sikhayega?
2: 23-year-old Kainat Shabir also says she identified with the CJP's education campaign. Unlike Khushbakht, she did not create her own content, but says she shared and commented on CJP Reels. Kainat had hoped to become a doctor. She spent years preparing for the medical entrance examination called MDCAT and sat it twice. But she says the pressure of the process, intense competition, and restrictions on where she could apply eventually made her reconsider her plans. She switched to law.
3: What I experienced was quite similar to what is happening in India, because I myself was giving MDGAT. Like, I gave MDGAT twice. I didn't understand what should I do. I invested in my gap year.
2: In 2025, more than 140,000 students registered for MDGAT, competing for about 22,000 places in medical and dental colleges nationwide.
4: The pressures facing young Pakistanis extend beyond education. Official data puts unemployment among 15 to 29-year-olds at 11.8%. World Bank President Ajay Banga has said Pakistan needs to create up to 30 million jobs over the next decade.
2: Analysts say those pressures help explain why an Indian youth movement can resonate with some young people in Pakistan, despite long-standing tensions between the two countries.
5: They need jobs, they need opportunities, and primarily they are looking at the government that the government is responsible for those opportunities to be created. So I think in that capacity, I think there is a significant resentment in the young population of Pakistan, but they are not as much socially connected with each other as the Indian youth.
2: Whether the online engagement turns into something more remains uncertain. For now, some young Pakistanis are recognizing familiar pressures in a protest movement across the border. For CNA, I'm Hira Mustafa in Islamabad.
0: A cautious optimism, but some confusion as well, nearly a day after US President Donald Trump announced an energy ceasefire between Russia and Ukraine. Ukraine's president accusing Moscow of violating the truce hours after its announcement. Kyiv reporting strikes on energy facilities. Volodymyr Zelensky says he found out about the ceasefire through the media, but stressed that Kyiv is willing to honour the deal only if Moscow also does the same. Dasha Chernyshova is watching developments for CNN. She joins us live from Moscow. Dasha, how has the Kremlin reacted to this energy truce announcement?
6: Well, the Kremlin has finally given its comments on this energy ceasefire, saying that it cannot confirm that it has taken place, but also leaving the space for consideration and suggesting that the negotiations are ongoing. There's been no clarification with whom those talks are proceeding, with Kyiv, with Washington, or whether these talks have been taking place for quite some time now. So we simply don't know. But what Moscow has been hinting is that any ceasefire is unlikely to be in place, because Moscow believes the ceasefire would allow Ukraine to remobilize, rearm and regroup. That has always been the position of the Russian officials. They have been saying that they don't want that to happen, and therefore the proposed ceasefire for 60 days that would allow the Ukrainian people to prepare for the presidential election is also something that Moscow says is out of reach, with Kremlin spokesman Dmitry Peskov suggesting that Moscow can hold its strikes on Kyiv for one day when the voters go to the polls, if, of course, there is the genuine desire in Ukraine to hold those elections. But as things stand now, there's been no confirmation to the energy ceasefire. And also, Moscow is saying that it's been very difficult to deal with Ukraine recently because of the intensification of the Ukrainian strikes against the Russian civilian infrastructure. And that includes the strikes on the day when Russians went to the polls, the final day of the parliamentary elections about a month ago, something that Moscow says was actually targeting the civilians rather than the military objects.
0: Well, President Trump's energy ceasefire, assuming that should be true, is tied to concerns about energy prices, which we could also say is linked to a deal Mr. Trump made late last week with the Russian president, a deal for Russia to sell diesel to the United States. Can Russia, as you say, given strikes from Ukraine, actually meet its side of that bargain?
6: Well, as things stand now, that volume that was pronounced by the U.S. president can be supplied. Indeed, that's 300,000 tons of diesel in October. That is going to be increased to 500,000 tons of diesel in November, and then about 1 million tons of diesel a month. And then Russia says its capacity can actually go further, with Alexander Novak, deputy prime minister, saying that could reach 3 million tons a month. Obviously, these are big numbers. Russia says it has the capacity, but then many analysts are saying that this is simply not enough to stabilize the consumption in the United States alone, not to speak about the entire world, where energy prices have been all going up. And interestingly, we also understand that Russia has been producing more diesel than it is consuming diesel. So the gasoline shortage that we have seen recently is related only to gasoline. This is where the fractions are different. But as for the diesel, there's been no diesel crisis in Russia. But obviously, there are many concerns about Russians, whether the Ukrainian attacks on Russia's energy facilities and oil refineries could affect them.
0: Oh, thanks. Dasha Chernyshova there reporting for CNN live from Moscow. Saudi Arabia has extended its shutdown of Riyadh's international airport after a weekend of deadly attacks by Yemen's Iran-aligned Houthi rebels. About 60% of scheduled flights are expected to be cancelled today, with the closure staying in place while checks are carried out to ensure safety. Riyadh's airport has been hit four times in the past week, with strikes killing 14 people and injuring more than 300. The Saudi-led military coalition today responding to fresh drones and cruise missile threats, but not specifying where they were headed. The Saudi energy minister has warned of, quote, an equally serious response to these attacks. Addressing a major energy conference in the capital, Prince Abdul Aziz bin Salman also stressing that energy security cannot be taken for granted. Several heads of oil giants, including ExxonMobil, Shell, Chevron and BP, absent from the WPC Energy Congress due to these attacks. The minister, however, reassuring attendees that the kingdom is safe. Countries, however, have tightened travel advisories to Saudi Arabia, Australia urging citizens to reconsider travel through Saudi airports, while New Zealand is advising against non-essential travel. The US, Canada and Britain have issued similar warnings, while South Korea is urging citizens to leave unless they have essential business. Malaysia's top diplomat pledging to push for stronger ASEAN action to tackle the transboundary haze when foreign ministers meet next month. Mohamed Hassan calling for more effective response as the haze is not covered by existing ASEAN mechanisms for natural disasters. More than 20 areas across Malaysia recording unhealthy air quality readings of over 100 as of 8 p.m. Pasir Gudang in Johor the worst hit with a reading of 177. All schools in Johor, Malacca, Negeri Sembilan and Putrajaya will be closed tomorrow. Singapore's National Environment Agency is forecasting the 24-hour pollutant standards index to remain in unhealthy levels of between 101 and 200 tomorrow. As of 8 p.m., the readings range from 120 to 157, with the western region recording the highest reading. The one-hour PM 2.5 readings range from 78 to 125, also peaking in the western region. And still ahead on this bulletin, a key border crossing linking Hong Kong and southern China reopens after a six-year overhaul, promising faster and smoother journeys for travellers. As two Americans win this year's Nobel Economics Prize for pioneering work that has helped governments and central banks navigate economic shocks.
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31: Sundays on CNA. Everything was going according to plan. A magnificent new ship on her maiden voyage. A space shuttle counting down to liftoff. Another, its mission accomplished, finally coming home. Three journeys, three promises of what lay ahead. Then, something went terribly wrong. Titanic.
11: People falling into the water, people dying, people freezing to death in the water.
31: Challenger.
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15: Putting things in perspective with eye-opening reports and expert analysis as a new era of global politics breeds power struggles and shifting alliances.
14: We get to the heart of the matter and to take stock of the issues you're invested in with on-the-ground reports and wall-to-wall coverage. Viewing it all from a regional lens because we put Asia first.
0: On more business news, equity markets in Asia ending the day largely down, with heavyweights linked to the AI trade dragging the KOSPI and tech-heavy Shenzhen even lower. The JCI down to a three-month low in Jakarta, while the Indian rupee gained against the greenback. That's even as India's September inflation picked up pace to 5.54% on year. That's an almost two-year high, driven largely by food prices. Well, the CEO of Franklin Templeton highlighting that Asia is still a key growth story for investors as she spoke with CNA's Sarah El-Hadi at the DBS Asia Future Forward Conference in Singapore.
16: I think the thing with Asia is you can't throw it in as Asia from an investment standpoint. I think you have to look at where the opportunities. I think the China plus one supply chain story continues to be very real. It takes years to move around your supply chain. So figuring out the beneficiaries of that are going to be important. I have to tell you, I think, you know, China is probably leading in areas like EV batteries and, you know, some of the car companies are amazing and they're making progress in Europe. That's causing a backlash. Robotics, I think China has got an amazing story around robotics. So if you're an investor, you know, at Franklin Templeton, we have clients in 160 countries. So our U.S. clients may not want to invest in China and you may have a bifurcation of technology, but some of our other clients are interested in that innovation story. So I think you have to pick your spots. Asia, they also say, you know, people are going to enter the middle class and 87% of them are going to be from Asia. It's a great growth story from that standpoint.
17: I see. And many see value, of course, in the AI supply chain here in Asia. Where are you seeing the opportunities? Is it all or mostly the semiconductors? Are you seeing any other parts, any other corners of the market that's promising?
16: Well, you know, the semiconductor story everybody knows, but it's things like the other picks and shovels around it. It's memory storage. It's cyber. Like, there's a lot of places around it that I think are going to be and continue to be very important. And I think China has surprised people with their ability to launch models without having the highest end chips. And so that probably has forced, you know, necessity is the mother of invention. So if you can't get it this way, you're going to have to try to solve it other ways. And we see a little bit of that coming out of China. So I think, again, it's looking at the ecosystem surrounding AI, not just the semiconductor. And that's where I think there's interesting investment opportunity on that build it phase. There's also, you know, the use it phase, which is going to be the next phase. And it's, again, how companies within sectors, and I think the winners within sectors, you know, who really get AI right, and health sciences is an obvious one, is going to make it very, very interesting from an investment capability. I honestly believe that the winners within a sector are going to leave behind the others if they get AI right, because it is moving so quickly.
0: A major border crossing connecting Hong Kong and Shenzhen has reopened after a $1 billion revamp. Both Hong Kong and mainland China immigration now focused under just the one roof, doing away with the old two-stop clearance system. Eligible travellers now only need to queue and scan their documents once using automated channels. That slashes processing times from the original 30 to now just 5 minutes. Several border crossings link the two cities in southern China, but Huanggang is the only land checkpoint working around the clock. It sits in Futian near Shenzhen's central business district and is intended to support a cross-border tech and innovation area linked to northern Hong Kong. The port is designed for passengers only, so no cargo. It can process up to 200,000 passenger trips a day, more than four times the original capacity. Authorities hope to strengthen economic ties across China's Greater Bay Area with the revamp of the port. CNA correspondents find out firsthand how operations this morning went.
1: These are some of the first travelers to go through Huanggang Port, China's largest single port building. That's a bit of excitement. And somebody lost a wallet in the media scrum.
18: This
19: is a huge multi-story complex, so people are still getting familiar with surroundings, and we observe some teething issues.

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1: Into the city, we have a few main options. To take a bus to selected subway stations and bus interchanges across the city, hop on a licensed taxi, or get a cross-boundary hire car. Now, I'm going to take one of the bus services to a nearby town centre to see what the journey is like.
2: A planned subway station connecting Kwang Kang Port to Hong Kong is still years away, with a target opening date in 2034. So in the meantime, travellers have to hit the road. We barely had to wait as we hopped on a bus headed for Yuen Long, a nearby town centre. There are a few payment options, including credit card and China's popular mobile payment app, Alipay. But at least one traveller from Shenzhen struggled. Her digital payments didn't work and she didn't have cash.
1: Other commuters tell us that this journey from the border to the nearby town of Yuen Long usually takes about 10 to 15 minutes by bus. But we've been stuck in traffic for more than half an hour so far because of an accident that happened along the way.
2: We finally arrived at a bus stop in Yuen Long after almost 45 minutes. The new Hwang Kang Port is expected to play a key role in Hong Kong's northern metropolis, an ambitious plan to transform the area bordering Shenzhen into a major residential and economic hub. It's a vision that will take years, if not decades, to materialize. The question is whether the new border infrastructure can translate into wider economic benefits for both cities, and when. Together with Deborah Wong in Shenzhen, Geraldine Yap, CNA, Hong Kong.
3: The Nobel Prize for Economics has been awarded to two Americans, Robert Hall and Michael Woodford, for their work on how monetary and fiscal policy can help stabilize fluctuations in the economy. The Nobel Committee says models they developed improved the implementation of stabilization policies, while also enabling the execution of well-timed fiscal and monetary policy. The committee says their work has also helped central banks and governments manage economic shocks. Olympic freestyle skiing champion Eileen Gu is in Singapore, drawing fans eager to catch a glimpse of the sporting star. More than 6,000 people registered to hear Miss Gu speak at the Singapore Management University, but only around 1,000 managed to snag a seat. The event was part of the Karim Family Foundation Inspiring Women Leadership Series.
4: I represent Singapore in marathon distances, so I think the sports actually interests me a lot of how women perform in sports in such high level and still maintain his her own studies and also businesses.
5: We would love to ask her some questions when it comes to certain sports and mental health wellness aspects.
6: So I think she just speaks wonderfully and she's very motivating, and I think it's just nice to see other women doing that.
3: This was Ms. Gu's first speaking engagement in Singapore. The 23-year-old shot to international fame at the 2022 Beijing Winter Olympics, winning two golds and a silver for China. She added another gold and two silvers at this year's Games, making her the most decorated freestyle skier in Olympic history. During the event, she also challenged the idea that there is only room for one woman at the table.
7: You hear this phenomenon a lot of, like, there's one woman in the boardroom meeting, or there's, you know, one woman on the ski team. And what that breeds is this sense of, like, okay, there's only space for one of us, and so by default, my competition is all women ever. But I want to reverse that and think about there's actually more seats in the room than one, and so the competition is very rarely other people. The competition is just yourself to be good enough to earn and to provide value and to earn that seat, to be good enough to be there. But it's not about beating other people. It's about uplifting the entire community so that every single person ends up being better.

0: in the way that a rising tide raises all ships. And so in a lot of ways, the whole pond metaphor of like, am I a big fish in a small pond or a small fish in a big pond? Stop looking at the other fish. It doesn't matter. Are there other fish or not? Do fish even exist, right? Like, we don't care. Be your own fish and you can be a pretty fish. You can be a shiny fish. You can be a little fish. You can be a vegetarian fish. You can be whatever kind of fish you want to be, right? So I think that's a much more interesting and productive conversation than looking around and seeing what other fish are in the pond with you.
1: Well, that's Asia Tonight. Good night.

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2: People are crying and shouting, the flood is coming.
3: A mountain collapses. 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But in its wake, people step forward.
4: We Nepalese, we like to help each other.
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3: Communities are cut off, but volunteers adapt.
6: Drone is a new disaster crisis, a new technology, new hope.
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7: But when it is inside here, I have to.
3: Watch Nepal, The Flood's Wake, on demand at CNA

a sextortion plot is unfolding. What began as a secret affair is spiraling into a hostage situation. The victim's marriage and his reputation are at stake. The blackmailer is demanding $200,000. The victim has 48 hours to pay. The demand is clear. Pay up, or a video with his most intimate moments will be exposed to the world. Intervening in cases like these is just one of many jobs handled by a specialist profession taking root in modern India. They vet grooms and brides before marriages are approved. They pursue spouses accused of betrayal. They are the love auditors.

0: So it's done.
1: She was asking कि कैसे place करना मतलब कैसे hearing recording सुनना है कैसे live होगा और वो कब कब कैसे कैसे सुन सकती है कैसे उसे charge कर सकती है दोबारा निकाल सकती है. So she was just asking these questions while I was placing that bulb.
2: Technology has got advanced and you know catching people has become easier than before. But similarly, technology has become so advanced that it has become easier for people to commit crime also.
3: The bug is left in the client's car for 2 weeks. But so far, nothing but silence. The kind of silence that doesn't hold up in a court of law. It's time for more drastic action.
0: Then we'll go ahead with the undercover operative.
3: If technology won't get a confession, perhaps a human agent will.
0: Actually, I must say that she is a very strong girl. कि उसने खुद अभी तक disclose नहीं किया, but actually otherwise एक 12 years की marriage के बाद it's very difficult कि girl कुछ बोले ना, calm रहे बिल्कुल. But she herself is very calm and normal in front of him. कि उसने किसी भी तरीके से उसको ये in fact disclose या कुछ doubt भी नहीं होने दिया है कि उसको पता है that she knows कि या वो he's a gay.
4: In this age of AI, businesses are under pressure.
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10: Sundays on CNA. Everything was going according to plan. A magnificent new ship on her maiden voyage. A space shuttle counting down to liftoff. Another, its mission accomplished, finally coming home. Three journeys, three promises of what lay ahead. Then, something went terribly wrong. Titanic.
11: People falling into the water, people dying, people freezing to death in the water.
10: Challenger.
12: The $1.2 billion spaceship, its seven crew members disappear.
10: Columbia.
13: The crew of the shuttle Columbia did not return safely to Earth.
10: Go back to the moment the journey became a disaster. Minute by minute. Sundays on CNA. CNA wins at the Cannes Corporate Media and TV Awards 2026 with 2 gold, 2 silver and the prestigious Blue Dolphin TV Network of the Year Award. 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CNA. Understand Asia.
3: While arranged marriages dominate, some youths yearn for the heady throes of love.
14: You have to do minimum 15 days.
15: I'm definitely open to finding love. And I'm not sure that it comes from solely from the fact that I feel ready to find love, but also because my parents are pestering me constantly. So subconsciously, it is now implanted in me that you know, you have to find love, otherwise we'll hook you off to somebody and it could be a stranger.
3: Sourif runs a boutique events and experiences platform, which includes a couple matching service. Here, horoscopes are replaced by 5-minute conversations. For a generation exhausted by parental pressure and impersonal dating apps, this is the new hope.
16: I also noticed that globally, there was a fatigue when it comes to dating apps. Fatigue was there because men, they have been tirelessly swiping all day. They were not getting the match. They were like swipe for hours and hours, won't get a match. And for ladies, every swipe is a match. So I feel that in India, the dating scene is evolving. Technology perhaps is not just connecting us, but also making us lonelier. You know, there was more desire for us to do in real life things.
17: I'll do a dare with each one of you quickly. Okay, let's do it.
3: And that real connection comes in the form of speed dating, the hope that you might meet a person that you could fall head over heels for.
18: So, of course, this is far more better than online dating. You can't fake it here. So whatever you are, we can see it.
16: When you see the history of marriage, marriage was earlier not about love. It was a trade relation. I would say only around 20th century, the media, especially Hollywood, they made it about love, you know, and the Western society made it popular. And now I would say that the younger generation, of course, for them, it's about love than anything else, right?
3: But you cannot erase centuries of tradition with an algorithm or a speed dating soiree. The same old questions of class, religion, and family approval still haunt the conversation.
16: One group, they questioned us that if you're hosting an in real life speed dating event, as an organizer, can you guarantee us that people from two different religions won't meet each other in your event?
3: Young Indians are desperately trying to filter for the perfect match. But in a digital world, vetting a stranger is harder than ever.
2: What would I call it? I would call it iteration only. We are moving towards the Western culture. We are actually not able to adopt them. Technology is something that is, you know, the reason for such a deterioration of our society. Right? Technology, how? Everything is available to you, good and bad both, right? There is a recent site launched, Gleeden. Gleeden has got 8 lakh subscribers in India now. It's a site, you know, that indulges into extramarital affairs only. It's a site for married people where they can log into it and get, you know, associated with other people who want into extramarital affairs.
3: For the distraught parents eager to confirm their suspicions about their daughter's suitor, the investigation has hit a wall. The detectives have compiled a report exposing discrepancies about the boy's background and claims. But it has failed to convince their daughter.
19: रेजिडेंस
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3: The sting relies on a single accessory, a handbag. Concealed within is a camera that will capture every interaction between the agent and her target. The trap is nearly set. Naaman and the team brief the undercover agent, rehearsing the script and every contingency plan. Although security will be nearby, once she's in the field, she will have to rely on her wits.
20: And always remember one thing, ki jab aap ise investigation karne jaate ho na,
21: okay,
20: so you have to use 4 things, right? It's called form, F-O-R-M.
21: Okay.
20: When if you have to break the ice with people, you have to talk about 4 things. That is called family, occupation, recreation, motivation. ठीक है, अपनी family के बारे में बताओ, उनकी family के बारे में पूछो, ठीक है, उनकी occupation के बारे में पूछो, अपनी occupation के बारे में 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
3: The undercover agent is sent into the field under the guise of being a freelance model who has recently moved to the city and is looking for a room to rent. She approaches the target and strikes up a conversation.
1: Actually, 1 BHK aas pass mein agar mil jaye to acha
20: hai.
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3: They exchange numbers. Springing such a trap is a matter of some controversy. In India, it falls within a legal grey area. The team walks a razor's edge, navigating through shades of legality to deliver the footage the client has paid for.
2: Now, privacy is of two kinds. Privacy at a private place, privacy at a public place. Right? Privacy at a private place is what? Privacy at a private place is a privacy that something is doing something inside his house. You cannot go and place the cameras inside his house. If someone has entered into a hotel room, you cannot go inside and place the cameras inside a hotel room. Right? But if you're roaming around at public places, right? If you're doing something notorious at public places, you are in a shopping mall, in a cinema hall, you are in a nightclub, you know, or wherever you are, it's a publicly available information.
3: It doesn't take long before the boy starts texting her. They plan to meet the next day.
1: He has texted me ki where I have reached right now. So I told him that it will take next 10 to 15 minutes. And then I asked him ki where is he. He told me ki wo kafi eagerly mera wait kar rahe the, so he is already there. Yeah, of course, jitna mujhe bataya gaya hai, I am expecting ki main enough evidence jo hai is project ki collect kar sakun, nikal sakun, and worth it bana sakun is project ko. And frankly speaking, when I was hired for this project, so of course main thodi nervous bhi thi, and right now also I am a bit nervous and a lot of excitement is there in me. First day pe to hamara bahut normal conversation tha regarding our job, you know, regarding my work with him, ki mujhe kya chahiye kya nahi chahiye property mein, everything. And then next day when he texted me, shuru mein it was very normal and basic ki hi how are you and all that, and then suddenly wo thoda sa flirty hone lage, and fir wo mujhe thode bahut text karne 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
3: 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She will need to collect enough evidence for the clients to convince their daughter that the boy's loyalties are in question.
1: Okay, so you have a magazine in bikini.
21: I'm just complimenting you on the physique.
1: I got it. But you might have imagined me like that.
21: It's a
1: compliment.
21: I can't imagine. It's good. What are you saying?
1: So the time when he was like complimenting me on my facial features, on my figure, and especially the part when he told me that he will look great in bikini, and I asked him, are you imagining me in bikini? He told me not as such, but yes, of course I can do that. So I thought he's not a good partner, he is not loyal. And when after that he asked me to come with him in a, for clubbing, then I thought yes, it's going somewhere else. And the final, when he asked me to come to his place, and even after rejecting him several times, usne mujhe bahut insist kiya, bahut push kiya cheezon ko ki nahi, aa jao, and offering his place to stay as well.
3: This is the evidence the parents needed. Confronted with the video, the daughter's defiance turned to devastation. The engagement was called off, and the parents' investment paid off.
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3: Explore a turbulent Asia where humanity, resilience and tradition take the spotlight this October on CNA. During the Japanese occupation of Singapore, an unlikely bond took root.
5: Honor went to the Japanese High Command, imploring them to conserve the collections of the gardens.
3: Discover how scientists came together to protect Singapore's gardens and treasures in War at the Gardens. In Nepal, a devastating flood tears through mountain valleys, sweeping away homes and lives.
22: People are crying and shouting.
3: Witness extraordinary acts of courage as communities come together to search, rescue and rebuild. In Nepal, the floods wake. And in Taiwan, 11,000 pigeons are released far out at sea. Their quest to race back home, guided only by instinct.
22: 每一只,每一个都要回来,
3: explore the extraordinary bond between humans and birds behind a tradition facing an uncertain future in Inside Out Asia, Taiwan's Pigeon Kings, this October on CNA.
23: Malaysia once welcomed the Rohingya. Now resentment is rising.
24: The hatred has been translated into actions.
23: As humanitarian ideals collide with growing opposition, Malaysia faces a dilemma. What should it do with the Rohingya?
25: Anwar inherited thousands of Rohingyas that are already here. What can he do?
23: Insight Thursday on CNA.
3: The detectives have failed to get the address of the elusive blackmailer. With less than 24 hours left, they are running out of options. Their best bet is to apprehend him at the cash drop location. But with a sting operation in a public space, anything can happen.
26: I'm going to go to the video.
3: the location is set. If the blackmailer senses a trap, the compromising video will go public.
2: हाँ ताकि ज़्यादा अगर हंगामा मचता भी है वहाँ पे तो वो उसके हम टेक केयर कर सकें और एक बार वो पकड़ा गया तो फिर तो कुछ बोल ही नहीं पाएगा और सिंपल सी बात है आपने कोई गलती थोड़ी करी आप हम कोशिश लेकिन फिर 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
3: The detective agency has roped in the help of the police, who will conduct the raid.
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3: But as the drop time approaches, the tracking signal begins to behave erratically. The phone is moving. But not towards the drop site. Could it be a decoy? Time's running out. The team must push forward with the sting. The police are planning to apprehend the blackmailer as soon as they can confirm his identity. The trap is in place. The police are in position. Now, they just need the target to walk into their crosshairs. The detectives wait in the background while the police conduct the operation. The raid is a success.
7: But the problem is this ki usne apna phone apni wife ko diya hua tha right aur hum subah se usko trace karte uski location to hame laga ki ye kahin pe delhi mein roam around kar raha hai pata nahi he'll come for collection of the payment or not aur ultimately kya hua hai ki he came for the collection of payment without his mobile and his mobile was roaming around somewhere else his wife is roaming around here and there wife jo hai abhi tak kisi destination pahunchi nahi hai to hame ye nahi samajh aa raha hai ki hum usko kahan se pick kahan se kare uski wife ko yeah, he is not with any material right now. We have to collect the material now. So, we have to collect the material
3: The police have the husband in custody, but not the incriminating video. That footage is in his phone with his wife, who is still at large. They bring in her brother to help convince her to surrender.
7: So, basically, abhi kya hai ki It's about to be solved now. तो अभी क्या हुआ है कि his wife has come inside. उसके पुलिस ने प्रेशराइज करके उसे सारे उसके लैपटॉप मेमोरी कार्ड्स मोबाइल फोन्स मंगा लिए 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
3: The compromising video is secured. 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
8: Talk to him, and just
11: Hello.
8: Be in the moment.
3: Meanwhile, the housewife suspicious about her husband's sexuality may finally get the conclusive answers she needs. An undercover agent is heading to meet her husband. He's equipped with a special jacket. Hiding in it is a pinhole video camera. If all goes to plan, it will record everything that happens.
10: Does that record it? All the rest?

0: the husband finally shows up.
1: How's it going?
2: Good, good. I've been looking forward to meet you.
1: Maybe with the little massages that you talked about.
2: Yeah, but the thing about all of them is that can't happen here, right?
1: Yeah, obviously can't. That's why I wanted to meet you first.
3: You did a great job. Everything went well. We got there.
4: No, it's not a normal conversation. They interacting like they are in relationship. The way the subject is reacting, it's very good. This is a perfect video which we can send it to the client. You can hear the conversation because he was very clearly telling us that he feels his hand touch and he saw his photographs. He sent some photographs to the subject and he reacted on those photographs also. It's a very perfect video. Then they have a conversation where they are holding hands and you have the photos jahan par dono ki clear faces aa rahe hain and they're sitting across holding hands, right?
3: Yes.
4: So it's perfect. So we'll send it to the client.
0: The mission is a success. The agent secures the footage, undeniable proof that the man is indeed leading a double life. Legally, this is sufficient evidence of adultery. But for the wife, it is the closure she needs to exit a 12-year lie and finally start over.
4: So you've got all the evidences, I believe. Aapne sare photos aur videos dekh liye hain. Aur unki, I think you got the charts also.
5: Yeah, I went through the videos. Mm-hmm. I saw them. I wasn't really comfortable watching them, but yeah.
4: Yeah, I understand. What you're going through, बहुत difficult है because I understand you spent 12 years of your life with him and you have a daughter also, so I can understand बहुत मुश्किल है, but this is something you already knew, आपको पता था कि ऐसा कुछ है, तभी you came to us, correct?
5: Yeah, I mean I was just hoping maybe there are chances कि this is not true, but what I saw now I know.
0: Is it cynical to audit a lover? Perhaps. But in a culture where vetting is a tradition, this is simply a new form of security. The horoscope has given way to background checks. Faith has been replaced by surveillance. And the messiness of an affair is now discreetly resolved. Love auditing could be quietly reshaping modern Indian love lives.

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1: But in its wake, people step forward.
2: We in the police, we like to help each other.
3: This is the lesson need. In this worst condition, this is our duty, responsibility.
1: Communities are cut off, but volunteers adapt.
4: Drone is a new disaster crisis, a new technology, a new hope.
2: I'm happy that I can help, but it also eats me.
5: But when it is inside here, I have to.
1: Watch Nepal, The Flood's Wake, on demand at cna.ie.

0: shophouses are a very unique aspect of Singapore. They were very common in the early days, before I think a lot of them were demolished to make way for the higher rises in the city center. Buildings that are glass and steel are really developed well, but they kind of lack the character that you might find in a shophouse that was built 50 to 100 years ago. Having three generations of a Chinese Singaporean household kind of piled into your shophouse, living amongst like chock full of art, of different Chinese antiques, it really gives you a sense of living and breathing heritage.
1: As friends, like maybe we'll meet like at some shophouse area, take a walk, or even like admire the beauty of the facades and all that. Of course, we couldn't go in, but maybe some of the doors were slightly open. We just take a peek in and see what's going on.
2: Culture and tradition begins in your homes, and we want to translate that and bring that along with times, and not just treat it as, you know, it's just nostalgia, and then it's stuck.

I think co-living is really taking root all over the world, especially in cities that are extremely dense because the cost of living is frankly rising, and people do crave that degree of community that a co-living concept can offer.

0: We were inspired by rattan because we wanted to use material from this region to create something that's a bit more unique and also carrying a bit of the history and culture of Singapore. And the beauty of rattan is also that it's not hollow inside. So actually you can shape and bend them to any shape, they won't crack.
1: A lot of the pieces that we design or we create are stackable, modular, fit into small spaces.
0: We hope that all these things that fill up the home, right, and the stories behind them actually serve to inspire whoever who's living here.
1: The inspiration for the weaving installation that we did on one of the walkway walls as part of an ongoing piece of art, mainly to encourage the coming together of people to build something like that. So it also kind of shows how the neighborhood also with different people coming in and going away, that they're adding to the richness of Balestier as a neighborhood.
0: We found these

0: Shophouse so inspiring also because Pam's dad, he's an artist and he does really wonderful pieces that are inspired by all these Shophouse facades.
1: He was intrigued by the tiles, the patterns, the windows, how each and every Shophouse is very different from each one, depending on the family that lived there.
2: It's really my hope that we can build up the neighborhood and we can continue with the events and various programming to really be a center of a community in these old world neighborhoods.
1: Home to me is a place where memories are made. In Shophouse, we hope that the pieces that we put here, what we did with the furniture, the photos and everything, that we would help trigger memories to be made in this space, and hopefully that they would remember this as one of the homes that they lived in.

0: This is Singapore Tonight.
1: Good evening, I'm Angela Lim. In tonight's top stories, Prime Minister Lawrence Wong calls for an independent global AI watchdog. He also warns that over-reliance on AI could leave young workers without vital career training. The ongoing haze takes its toll, with outdoor tourist bookings falling and mosques scaling back on outdoor activities. Platform operators also stepping up with free masks for delivery riders. And patients could get access to new drugs and breakthrough therapies faster, with approval times halved for selected clinical trials. And helping children to self-regulate, a new study links parents who consistently set rules to children who spend less time on screens and more time on schoolwork and sports. And also tonight, a new shared ferry service starting next year for bereaved families who want to scatter their loved ones' ashes at sea.

0: In your Asia business update, more than half of Singapore workers surveyed see AI's impact as a threat to their jobs. And protecting consumers at financial roadshows, MAS to tighten rules to curb unsolicited or persistent sales tactics. Prime Minister Lawrence Wong is calling for an independent global watchdog to be set up to govern artificial intelligence. Speaking at an event organized by local bank DBS, he says the body could audit AI systems and progressively tighten requirements, keeping frontier AI development safe without stifling innovation. Nadira Zaidi has more.
1: Even as rapid developments in technology and artificial intelligence introduce new opportunities, Singapore Prime Minister Lawrence Wong says there are emerging risks to tackle, including rogue actors misusing the technology and potentially causing catastrophic harm. And that is why regulatory oversight is needed.
2: You can see it across many industries: international aviation, finance, civilian nuclear power. They all operate on some basis of an international global framework. Can this happen with AI? Possibly, in theory, yes. Realistically, in the near term, not likely to happen. To be realistic about this. But we have to start somewhere.
1: As technology continues to reshape economies, PM Wong says we should be careful not to automate away the learning that comes from it.
2: Every sector, every profession will be different, but we are concerned that there may be that bottom rung of the career ladder that's broken and young people may not get sufficient training. And we want companies to pay attention to this.
1: The pace of AI adoption is also key to avoid massive global unemployment and a strong public backlash against the technology. PM Wong says if AI is deployed over a period of 10 years or more, Singapore will be ready to adjust and manage workers.
2: For Singapore, our decision is clear. We want to embrace and harness AI fully. We want to stay competitive. We know that competition will get tougher. We cannot compete on cost alone, and so we have to compete based on our strengths and the value we bring to the table.
1: To reap the benefits, an integrated ASEAN is needed. PM Wong says the bloc needs to work towards a single market to help drive more business successes and build a larger, more successful capital market in the region.
2: We are like Europe, but in fact even further behind, because the complexity of operating in Southeast Asia is far greater than in Europe. So we have to recognize these are the challenges of Southeast Asia, but at the same time, for every challenge, there is an opportunity for us to integrate our economies even more closely together, as we talked about earlier with regards to the digital economy, and find ways to make ASEAN more integrated.
1: The upcoming Digital Economy Framework Agreement intends to reduce some of the barriers of cross-border digital trade. Singapore plans to prioritize some of these initiatives when it takes over as ASEAN chair in 2027.
0: Also adding her voice to the AI debate, Digital Development and Information Minister Josephine Teo says human judgment or control must be retained, even as such systems become more capable and autonomous. And closer cooperation between the government and industry will also be crucial. Singapore unveils its updated cybersecurity strategy tomorrow.
3: Industry must be a partner in securing our digital ecosystem. This means working together on standards and safeguards, sharing threat intelligence, strengthening operational cooperation, including on incident reporting, and testing new technologies before deployment. This is particularly important for AI.
0: Singapore's president is calling on governments and employers to work together to help fresh graduates secure their first jobs as AI reshapes demand for entry-level workers. President Tharman Shanmugaratnam says such support should become part of a longer-term policy rather than treated as a crisis measure. He warns that without that first foothold in employment, young adults risk losing opportunities to build valuable skills or income, as well as confidence in their future.
4: Governments have to get involved with the private sector to make that first job possible, to make that pathway into the first rung of your career ladder possible. We can't afford to lose that. Because if you lose that, you not only have that cohort of young people waiting a year and then competing with the next cohort the next year, you lose more than 1 year of skills. You lose a whole set of intangible attributes and you lose trust in the future.
0: President Thaman was speaking at a World Bank event on creating better jobs with AI. He says job creation is already lagging behind economic growth in China, India and Southeast Asia. He warns that AI could put pressure on the broad middle of the workforce, unlike earlier waves of automation that hit lower-skilled manufacturing workers. But he also sees opportunities for job creation, not only in manufacturing, green energy and healthcare, but also for small businesses using AI to reach new markets.
4: AI is going to blur the distinction between being an employee and being an entrepreneur. The rise of the one-person company, so to speak, or a company that starts with one person, then it has a few more brought into it, is a new phenomenon that's already coming up in many parts of the developing world and the developed world. And we've got to encourage that.
0: In other news, mosques around Singapore will suspend non-essential outdoor programs and activities if the 24-hour pollutant standards index exceeds 200, but they will still remain open for daily and Friday prayers. The Islamic Religious Council of Singapore, or MUIS, advises the elderly and those with pre-existing health conditions to limit prolonged outdoor exposure and wear suitable masks during prayers. Madrasas and mosque-based kindergartens will also adjust outdoor activities if the haze worsens. Parents will be informed of any changes to school arrangements. Now, delivery riders can collect free N95 masks at 30 bus interchanges and terminals island-wide as unions and platform operators step up haze support. Bus and rail workers will also receive N95 masks. Members of the National Delivery Champions Association can collect 2 masks each. The initiative is supported by Grab and Food Panda, which contributed more than 2,500 masks. For the first time, canteens run by the National Transport Workers Union will also serve as rest stops where riders can refill their water and take a break. NTUC Assistant Secretary General Yeo Wan Ling noted the tougher working conditions during the haze and welcomed the collaboration to better support these workers. Some outdoor tourism businesses in Singapore are seeing bookings fall by up to 30% as customers postpone or cancel their activities. These involve being in the open air for long periods of time or strenuous physical activities. Singapore's air quality has mostly been in the unhealthy range in the past 1 week.
5: As the haze descends on the Lion City, some tourists remain unperturbed.
6: I was aware of the haze situation, so I thought maybe we would need to plan some indoor activities more. But then coming here, it's manageable, it's pretty much manageable.
7: We didn't even know about the haze, and we had thought that this is what Singapore actually looked like. So we were a little bit confused when people started talking about it.
5: Bookings for this kick scooter and walking tour are down 10 to 20% from the same period last year. Although the guide says there could be other factors such as higher hotel and flight prices. Her kick scooter tours cover 8 to 10 kilometres. When air quality reaches unhealthy levels, she recommends to her clients that they switch to a walking tour or an indoor experience.
8: I spend quite a lot of my time in places like in the Civic District, for example, in National Gallery, Victoria Theatre and Concert Hall, Arts House, all the museums and all that. They are air-conditioned and they are indoor, so we'll make use of places like that, you know, like URA, Singapore City Gallery, that's another example in the Chinatown area. And we'll do our best to go into stops like that.
5: No such plan B's or C's for this yacht rental firm, where much of the time is spent out in the open water. Its director says business is down 30% since September. Over half of his customer base are tourists. What was supposed to be a golden week has turned into a hazy days.
9: They are mainly from China, from India, from the European countries and Australia, some even from the States. Normally, we have quite a number of China customers during the China National Day period, which is on the 1st of October. But we can see quite a steep decline in that. And most of the cancellation in flights is also from the China tourists. So I believe it is because of this haze reason.
5: Rental for his yachts come at a minimum of 4 hours. But not all say business is down. Singapore River Cruise, a 40-minute ride, says that there has been no significant change. All three businesses say customers who go ahead with their plans have generally neither asked for masks nor warned them.
0: The National Environment Agency is forecasting air quality to remain in unhealthy levels tomorrow. This is where the 24-hour pollutant standards index is between 101 and 200. As at 10 p.m., it ranges from 122 to 164. The western region has the highest reading. The one-hour PM 2.5 is from 70 to 138, peaking in the western region. While some showers are expected in Singapore tomorrow, NEA says drifting smoke haze from parts of Sumatra and Kalimantan could prevail. When the haze hits, shutting your windows may seem the best way to keep polluted air out. But is it enough? From air purifiers to everyday household habits, what actually helps keep the air inside your home clean and what doesn't? Here's what you need to know. Even with your windows and doors shut, tiny haze particles can still find their way in through small gaps. But keeping them closed helps to keep most of the polluted air outside. Fans and air conditioners can help keep you cool, but they don't necessarily clean the air. And if your aircon brings in air from outside, make sure that setting is switched off when it's hazy. Once the haze clears, open your windows and doors to let fresh air back in. An air purifier can help clear out fine haze particles that have already made their way into your home. But not all air purifiers are suitable for every room. Look for one with a HEPA filter and check its clean air delivery rate, or CADR. Put simply, that's how much clean air it can deliver in a given time. The bigger your room, the higher the rating you'll need. And don't tuck away your purifier in a corner where the airflow is blocked. Give it space to work and remember to change the filter when needed. But it's not just the haze outside that you need to worry about. The air inside your home can get polluted too. Something as simple as frying food, lighting candles, or burning incense can release fine particles into the air. So when it's hazy outside, try to cut back on these activities to avoid adding to the pollution indoors. How you clean your home is also something to be considered. Dry dusting, sweeping, or vacuuming can stir up settled particles. Using a damp cloth or mop instead can trap them more effectively. And if you're relying on house plants to clean the air, think again. Plants may make your home feel fresher, but they won't do much to remove haze particles. A review of 12 studies found that ordinary potted plants make little difference to indoor air quality. So while they're lovely to have around, they're no substitute for proper air filtration. And still to come, are workers' attitudes towards AI changing, or is fear still lurking as business transformation presses on? And jumping through hoops to get to a promising new drug or treatment soon to be a thing of the past. An expert joins us to tell us more. Stay tuned.
10: I'm Rebecca Sangeeta Durai. I'm honored to be part of President's Challenge Night 2026. 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
1: How moving abroad cut this Hong Kong couple's monthly expenses by 70%. Mortgage rates are rising. When does switching actually save you money? She invests up to 80% of her salary. Could it make her a millionaire by 30? On Money Mind, Wednesday on CNA.
12: I didn't know if he would actually pass or not. It's always kind of like a 50-50 chance.
13: Born and raised in South Korea, but a second nationality obtained as children could cost them the only home they have known.
14: 그럼 이제 아까 그 출국 명령서 같은 게 나오는 거죠. 그러니까 너는 지금 한국 사람이 아니니까 출국을 해라.
13: Caught between two nationalities. Wednesday on CNA.
15: When a city falls in World War II, what is worth saving?
16: Looting was the imminent danger. The whole progress of science in the Malay Peninsula seemed doomed.
17: Connor, as a scientist, is a very eminent botanist. He worked in the Botanic Gardens during the Japanese occupation.
15: But saving the collections means doing the unthinkable, working with the enemy.
18: Connor went to the Japanese High Command, imploring them to conserve the collections of the gardens and the museum.
15: British botanists and Japanese scientists, two opposing sides, must come together in wartime.
19: Juan Kariba became director of the gardens. He allowed Holcomb and Connor to continue doing their important research work.
15: But when does cooperation become a betrayal of trust?
20: Corner and his fellow scientists experience the sense of fear that is shared by many people living in Singapore at the time.
15: Watch War at the Gardens on demand at cna.asia.

0: Welcome back. Singapore businesses may be pushing ahead with enterprise transformation like AI adoption, but some have yet to put such strategies into practice. That's according to a new NTUC Learning Hub survey. The poll examines how transformation is reshaping organizations and workers. Most business leaders say continuous learning is embedded into their organizational culture, but less than one in five employees say it's part of their daily work.
1: For employees on the ground, there are a lot more different challenges. There is time, there is operational concerns, etc. So balancing that then require a lot more effort across the entire work organization. What we shouldn't forget is that center of all this is the people, and therefore the human skill sets, the human intelligence to complement the AI, etc., is paramount going forward.
2: Transformation initiatives are a lot harder with organizations that are extremely lean. An example would be SMEs. They need an actionable framework that they can work towards. The interventions will need to tie both training and learning capability building, as well as some sort of job redesign and business redesign as well.
0: And although AI may be helping workers perform better, many are also worrying what it means for their jobs. A PwC survey shows 53% see AI taking over more tasks as a top threat to their jobs. The findings come as PwC and NTUC work together to help firms adopt AI and workers prepare for their changing roles. Jermaine Wong reports.
3: Singapore workers are among the more active users of AI. A PwC survey of 1,000 workers here found that nearly 3 in 4 used the technology at work over the past year, above the global average. 72% of the workers surveyed say AI improved the quality of their work. 63% say the technology enhanced creativity. However, more than half say with AI taking over more tasks, it poses a threat to their job security. And half believe AI increased the complexity of their work.
4: High adoption does not necessarily translate into value, does not necessarily translate to you're confident in using and how your jobs will turn out in the future.
3: The findings highlight why companies need to rethink how work is done, rather than simply introducing more AI tools. One company trying to do that is EM Services. It manages town councils, where administrative tasks such as processing invoices can be time-consuming. It's turned to AI to automate routine work, freeing employees to take on broader responsibilities.
5: If our employees spend time working on unproductive and non-value-added work, that actually decreases our time spent with the customers. Automation can help to improve their productivity, and they can spend more quality time with our residents and our stakeholders.
3: EM Services is working with PwC and NTUC as it adopts AI. The approach is now being extended to more companies under the NTUC and PwC partnership. The two will help companies adopt AI and redesign jobs so workers can move into higher value roles. The two organizations want to bring similar support to more companies, particularly SMEs.
6: Successful transformation is not measured by how much technologies a company adopts, but it's measured by whether business becomes stronger and workers are able to take on higher value work for with better wages and better work prospects.
3: Eligible companies can also tap the CTC grant, which co-funds up to 70% of qualifying transformation and training costs.
0: Since the shingles vaccine was added to Singapore's national adult immunization schedule 1 year ago, the Health Ministry says nearly 200,000 doses have been administered to people aged 60 and above. It says more than $40 million Singapore dollars in subsidies were also provided during this period. Since June, eligible seniors have also been able to use MediSave to pay for their jabs. Around 34,000 people did so by the end of August. And some doctors say they're seeing more taking it up.
7: Previously, before the scheme, before shingles was on the NAIS, we were only doing one or two patients a year. But after the scheme went into effect, with the increased subsidies and affordability of the shingles vaccine, we saw about 68 patients took up the scheme from last year to this year.
0: New drugs and treatments could be tested and made available to patients in Singapore more quickly. For starters, selected lower-risk late-stage clinical trials could be approved in half the time it takes now. Chloe Teo reports.
3: Getting new treatments to patients involves multiple rounds of testing and regulatory checks. Singapore now wants to shorten parts of that process. For selected lower-risk phase 3 clinical trials, approval times could be halved from 30 days to 15. These late-stage trials involve larger groups of patients to confirm how well a treatment works and to monitor its safety. Industry players says faster approvals could also help bring new medical technologies to patients sooner.
8: So one of the startup companies that we're working with right now at the industry group level is a company who's working with and using AI to triage different stages of lung cancer. What that helps is that if this goes through, it potentially allows our patients to have faster access to diagnosis of lung cancer, triage them to the right stage of care, and getting better health outcomes at a much earlier stage.
3: Authorities are also trying to make the process easier for companies to navigate. Starting next year, firms will have one point of contact for setting up clinical trials here. They'll be able to tap regulatory guidance and support in finding researchers and trial sites. Some new treatments could also be assessed faster, as two key review stages will be carried out concurrently. This could shave up to 6 months off the process.
9: Good regulation must do two things at once. Protect patient safety, and at the same time enable useful innovation to scale across the healthcare system. And these are not opposing objectives. When regulation is predictable, proportionate, and trusted, good innovations flourish and reach patients sooner, and the confidence in the system grows stronger.
3: Minister Ong says the changes aim to make the country one of the region's most efficient and trusted locations for clinical research. Singapore is also partnering UK's health regulator to speed up access to breakthrough therapies, including those that use AI in drug development and clinical trials.
0: And for more, Associate Professor Danny Soon joins us now. He is CEO of the Consortium for Clinical Research and Innovation Singapore, which coordinates national clinical research programs. He's also Executive Director of the Singapore Clinical Research Institute, the coordinating body for clinical trials. Now, Professor, good to have you with us.
10: Thank you.
0: First of all, can you explain to us the role that clinical trials play when it comes to proving that a new medicine is safe and effective for use?
10: Absolutely. So any medicine that anyone has ever taken, you know, has to go through a clinical trials process before it becomes made available for marketing. The clinical trials process starts off in a preclinical stage even, where when a new medication is taken forward, it's done in a laboratory setting, it's done in preclinical, which is animal testing, before it's ever even taken into clinical testing. When it enters in a clinical stage is then where the clinical trials begins. And clinical trials are done in ascending numbers of patients, first in a phase 1, then into a phase 2 and a phase 3 trial. And each stage investigates various aspects of the new drug, be it in safety, effectiveness, dosing and so forth, before it's then taken forward to registration.
0: So how long do these clinical trials usually take? And what safeguards are there to protect patients who are doing the clinical trials?
10: Right. Phase 1 trials can be relatively short. They can be completed in months. A phase 2 trial will be from half a year to, say, up to about 2 years. And then a phase 3 trial can take many, many years, you know, up to, say, 5 years even. Yes. So as far as safeguards are concerned, as mentioned, before it even enters into human testing, a lot of laboratory testing, a lot of animal testing is done to make sure that the parameters are safe before you take it into humans. And as you go through into the clinical stages, in the early stages, when we are trying to understand a bit more about the action of the drug, the clinical trials are done in a very safe way where the starting doses are very low and then they slowly escalated. There's also very close monitoring of patients in the early phase trials. As we gather more understanding of a drug and its potential side effects in the phase 2 and phase 3 trials, then the monitoring becomes less intensive. However, there's regular follow-up of the patients as well. And the third thing is, of course, we explain the trials to the patients at the beginning of the study and provide opportunity for sort of dialogue and questions.
0: You know, when people hear faster approval, a big question or concern that comes up would be safety checks, whether these are being rushed in order to push the drugs out sooner. So what would you say to those people who have concerns?
10: Right. So in this case, when we mentioned about faster reviews and faster checks, it's really about optimizing the process, right? Making sure that we are doing things in a clever way. And also, the mention is also for lower risk late phase trials, where there's much better understanding of the mechanism of action of the drug, where there's already a fair amount of clinical data in such circumstances, then the reviews can be done in a way that is effective and rigorous, but also a bit quicker because some of the understanding is already there.
0: Now, from early next year, Singapore will have a single entry point for companies conducting clinical research. Can you explain to us what that means and the impact of that? What kind of difference will that make?
10: Great. So the clinical trial process and clinical research process is quite complicated. There are many aspects to look at. And for some companies, particularly maybe the smaller companies or those that are new to Singapore, may find navigating the ecosystem a little bit challenging. You know, there's the regulatory, there's the clinical, there's potentially looking for help from the funders and so forth. So the point of what the HSA is trying to do here, creating this one-stop entry point, is really to help these companies when they come in, a single person that will help them navigate, bring it to the clinicians, bring it to entities like SCRI, which I'm part of, and then help to navigate in terms of the regulatory expectations to take the trial forward.
0: So it's a seamless access in that way.
10: That's right.
0: Now, Singapore is also working with the UK on breakthrough therapies, including those using AI when it comes to drug development and also clinical trials. So how could this help bring treatments to patients sooner?
10: So the HSA has gotten a partnership with the UK MHRA. And in this, they've actually created this regulatory innovation corridor. And the point of this really is to help companies who are coming in with novel therapies for specific areas of interest, like in cancer, Alzheimer's, obesity, to engage both regulators at the same time. So then they get a single opinion and they don't have to duplicate work and they don't have to waste time. So this hopefully will open up the opportunities for companies who are looking to do trials of research in both the UK and Singapore to start up their work faster. And then hopefully that will create better access for our patients.
0: Professor, thank you for breaking all of that down for us. I've been chatting with Associate Professor Danny Soon from CRIS. And still to come, the link between strict parents and children who can self-regulate. Two experts give us their insights into the new findings. Stay tuned.
11: In this age of AI, businesses are under pressure.
12: They simply cannot drive growth by adding more manpower.
13: Standing still is moving backwards.
11: But there's no silver bullet.
14: It's not just following AI like a monkey.
15: There are a lot of areas we still need people to do well.
11: Can businesses adapt fast enough? 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
2: 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And Takashimaya Singapore, celebrating 33 years of timeless finesse.
0: Welcome back. A Singapore study has found that parents who consistently set rules tend to have children who spend less time on screens and more time on achievement-oriented activities like schoolwork and sports. This, in turn, helps them to develop stronger self-regulation. The study was conducted by A*STAR's Institute for Human Development and Potential and NUS Medicine. To tell us more, I'm joined by the study's research scientists, Professor Jean Yong and Dr. Chen Lucy. Welcome, ladies, to the show.
4: Thank you.
0: Prof Yong, let's start with you. The study found links to a child's focus and self-control. So why are these qualities so important, the ability to self-regulate?
4: Right. So our study is based on a nationally representative longitudinal study called Singapore Longitudinal Early Development Study. And we follow about 2,500 children to look at what factors shaped, developed very important sets of skills for children at early childhood. And this set of skills is called executive function. And these skills are very important because these are the skills children need to help them to concentrate, to focus, to control for their inhibition and follow instructions. So as they grow, it needs these skills, very critical to learn in schools and to get along with other students to build a very important relationship and function well in the future.
0: So why is a structure so important, which is something on the parent side, right? Why is it important to a child's development? And how do we strike that balance between imposing some kind of structure and also allowing them to learn through exploration?
4: Right. So we found that during early childhood, these executive function develop very rapidly. And we found that parents who set rules about bedtime, how much snacks to eat, and so on, the children tend to have more sleep and do more achievement-related activities and so on, and use less screen time. These are very important because these are the skills that really help them. And these structures help very young children to have a clear expectation about what they're supposed to do. And they gradually would internalize these kind of regulations and rules and form good, healthy habit. And gradually they would learn how to regulate their own emotion and behavior. So it's very important for them.
0: Right. So, Dr. Chen, let's bring you in now. You know, apart from the structure that's just been mentioned by Prof Yong, what does your study tell us that's new, that parents can really take away from?
5: Right. So, as Prof mentioned, we talk about consistent rule setting. Yeah, we talk about screen time, but actually we also talk about sufficient time for children to experience other important things, especially active play. We found that active play, including free play and structured play, can actually predict children's executive function even 2 years later. Mm. So it means that when children climb, When they run, when they play with others, actually they practice like taking turns, following rules, adapting when situation change, and managing their frustration when things don't go their way. Mm. So it's important for parents to provide a balanced activity for them, not only limited screen time, but also sufficient time for them to explore, to move, to play.
0: Mm. Mm. I want to zoom in also, Dr. Chen, on one of the findings as well, which is that more screen time was linked to weaker executive functions and poorer self-regulation. What is the takeaway here from parents? Is it that they limit screen time or no screen time at all? What's the prescription here?
5: Okay, so here we think we need to, the most important part is to set very clear boundary on children's screen use so children can know what they are expected to do, so they can learn to manage their thoughts, emotions, and behavior. So we actually encourage family to discuss with the children, like we could discuss, maybe we can discuss and agree on no screens during meal time before bed. We can also discuss about using screen only after like homework, household chores, or activity play. So I think it's more important to discuss with children, setting boundary, so children can learn, you know, like how to follow certain rules and manage their emotions, thoughts, and behaviors.
0: Mm. So the structure is with collaboration and involvement on the child's part. Exactly. It's not just an imposition in that way. Mm. So Prof. Yong, let's go back to you now. What is screen time then not supposed to replace? Are there activities that are more crucial than others when it comes to developing this stronger executive function? For example, sleep or play or socializing?
4: Yeah. So you mentioned exactly the kind of thing. So it's important to have a set of different activities for a child. So sleep is definitely very important. Make sure the child has enough sleep. Outdoor activities, physical activity, free play that encourage exploration. Those are definitely very important. If you spend too much time on screen, it's possible that a child would spend less time doing that kind of things or interacting with family members or other peers. Mm. Yeah.
0: Dr. Chen, are there screen time activities that are actually beneficial for a child? So what's actually good for them and how much?
5: Right. So although in this particular study, we didn't compare different screen activity, but we did find that enriching activities, not only academic learning, but also some extracurricular activities like music and arts can actually be helpful for children to develop their executive function. Or maybe just a very simple video call that involves actual conversation, which encourage children to think and respond to others. This could be also helpful. And when we talk about educational apps, right? Yeah, you know, the quality could be different. So parents who also select those age-appropriate contents that encourage children to think, explore, and participate rather than just simply watching or tapping through the activities. Mm,
0: some very interesting takeaways there. Prof. Yong and Dr. Chen, thank you both for breaking down the study for us.
4: I've been
0: chatting with Professor Jean Yong and also Dr. Chen Lucy. And still to come, one last voyage for the dearly departed and their final resting place at sea. More on that story after the break.
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1: 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Everything was going according to plan. A magnificent new ship on her maiden voyage. A space shuttle counting down to liftoff. Another, its mission accomplished, finally coming home. Three journeys, three promises of what lay ahead. Then, something went terribly wrong. Titanic.
8: People falling into the water, people dying, people freezing to death in the water.
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0: You're watching Singapore Tonight. Singapore and Brunei signed a new deal to keep essential goods flowing between the two countries during times of crisis. These include food, crude oil, and medical supplies. Singapore's Energy, Trade and Industry Ministry says the deal aims to strengthen supply chains and keep markets open during disruptions. It also provides greater clarity on the essential goods covered under the upgraded ASEAN Trade and Goods Agreement. The deal was signed by Singapore's Minister in Charge of Trade Relations, Grace Fu, and her Bruneian counterpart, Dr. Abdul Manaf Mathusin. Ms. Fu says both sides are deepening their partnership in ways that support economic resilience, drive sustainable growth, and deliver tangible benefits for both countries and people. The agreement will also see Singapore expand its sources of poultry and beef imports from Brunei. Singapore approved frozen poultry imports from Brunei in August. Singapore food manufacturer Pondok Abang has signed an agreement with Brunei's PDS Abattoir. Under the deal, Pondok Abang will exclusively distribute selected PDS products in Singapore, while PDS will manufacture and distribute selected Pondok Abang products in Brunei. This includes the supply of processed beef products from Brunei to Singapore.
1: Some of these food exporting countries to Singapore, they are quite far away from us. So there's an underlying risk of this supply chain resilience. Having a neighboring country like Brunei, which is willing to work with us, it certainly reduces the risk of this supply chain disruption because we are really a neighboring country in the context of ASEAN and also Southeast Asia.
0: Singapore will become a regional hub connecting philanthropists with global development expertise under a new partnership between Temasek Trust and the World Bank Group. A new centre will be set up at Temasek Shophouse next year to help promising projects expand beyond the pilot stage. The partnership will focus on areas such as climate and energy, water, agriculture and healthcare. The agreement was signed on the sidelines of the World Bank Group's inaugural Philanthropy Forum in Bangkok. The partnership will explore ways to bring together funding, expertise and partners to address global development challenges. Temasek Trust says these challenges are becoming increasingly complex and interconnected, and tackling them will require closer cooperation rather than organizations working independently.
2: So our partnership with the World Bank in a philanthropy hub is exactly that. The World Bank brings its development finance, it has many country insights and data, and philanthropy, such as what Temasek Trust looks to do, hopes to bring across philanthropic capital as early risk, help to bring pilots to scale, and to work with partners to bring about collective impact.
0: Singapore and Thailand reaffirmed their substantial and multifaceted partnership during President Thammin Shanmugaratnam's royal audience with King Maha Vajiralongkorn and Queen Suthida. President Thammin was in Bangkok for a working visit. Now, during his meeting with the Thai monarch, they agreed that bilateral relations are in excellent shape. President Thammin also invited the royal couple to Singapore for a state visit. President Thammin also met Thai Prime Minister Anutin Chanurakun in Bangkok. Both sides agreed to work more closely in areas like energy and the digital economy. They also exchanged views on regional developments and agreed to deepen regional cooperation. In other news, financial advisors approaching consumers at roadshows will have to say upfront that they are marketing financial products and get consent before continuing. The Monetary Authority of Singapore is tightening rules on such activities to curb unsolicited or persistent sales pitches, which may catch the public off guard. Under the new rules, public prospecting activities will be allowed only in designated areas at commercial premises. Qualified individuals must also be appointed to oversee their representatives at these events. Street canvassing and door-to-door prospecting will remain banned. The updated guidelines will be issued next year, with financial institutions given 9 months to implement the changes. A new school at the Singapore Institute of Technology will soon train working adults in areas like managing AI risks. This is to support them through career transitions with skills needed in fast-changing sectors like green data centers. A master's degree in fire safety engineering is among the new programs being offered. The SIT School of Lifelong Learning and Career Development will be ready next year. The school will work with individuals and organizations to identify the skills needed in the workforce. It is developing an AI assessment tool to help workers and organizations address skills gaps in AI adoption.
3: I think we have noticed the changes that is happening to the workforce with the advance of AI, digitalization, as well as technology shifts. We think that to actually support learners and to support businesses, it is no longer sufficient to just be to expand a catalog of training programs, but we needed to connect skills assessment with training as well as career development.
0: Speaking at SIT's graduation ceremony, Digital Development and Information Minister Josephine Teo says workers will need both industry expertise and AI skills to succeed.
4: It will be useful to treat AI as a teammate rather than as a rival. Working well with AI, however, does not mean agreeing with everything it says. We should understand its strengths, questions its answers, and recognize its limitations.
0: Singapore's National Agency for Disability is expanding its sector train-in-place program to 5 more sectors, including food and beverage, infocom technology, logistics, and healthcare. 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Mohammad Bahajaj with more.
5: A taste of some of the expanded sectors where PWDs are being trained for employment. Initially piloted in hospitality last year, SG Enable's Sector Train and Place program now reaches 5 more industries, including F&B and logistics. The initiative brings together employers and trainers to create pathways for PWDs in building industry skills in transitioning into employment.
6: For some, moving into work takes more than job matching alone. 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
1: WDs. Other announcements include SG Enable extending its 95% course fee grants beyond its own courses to eligible mainstream programs. Training providers can also receive grants for educators and curricula.
2: We are building a lifelong support system for persons with disabilities, from their school years through further education and then into employment. Every person can be supported through each stage of life.
1: A new advisory committee will gather various perspectives to strengthen the quality and accessibility of lifelong learning for PWDs. Also, a new framework is set to raise educators' capabilities in supporting learners with disabilities.
3: Families who want their loved ones' ashes scattered at sea will have a more affordable option from the second half of next year. A new shared ferry service will cost $50 per application, compared with a few hundred dollars or more that private trips currently cost. The move comes as more people in Singapore opt for ash scattering. Eugene Chow has more.
4: For families choosing the sea as the final resting place for a loved one, the journey today has to be privately arranged. Funeral directors engage boat operators to take families out to approved waters for scattering.
5: Sea scattering has been an option in Singapore for many years. But we do see that sea scattering numbers have dropped after the inland scattering has been offered as an option.
6: Inland ash scattering was introduced in 2021, but a study done 2 years ago found that of those who preferred ash scattering, about a third wanted to do it inland, while the rest still favoured the sea.
7: Currently, families who wish to scatter ashes at sea typically make private arrangements, which may not be accessible or affordable for everyone. Our 2-year pilot offers a more affordable options through weekly shared ferry trips at $50 per application.
6: The new service from Pasir Panjang Ferry Terminal will be trialed for 2 years. Each vessel can take up to 8 groups, with each group allowed up to 6 people. But the communal aspect means religious and cultural practices, such as rituals or prayers, cannot be carried out on the ferry itself.
8: Some people may want to have a private moment where they could perhaps just play some songs that this departed like, or do some commemorative act of services to the departed.
6: The National Environment Agency says the pilot is meant to complement rather than replace private services. And at least one boat operator believes there will be room for both.
9: For those customers, they want the cheaper price, they will go for that, for the NEA. And for those who want to get the more private or more capacity for their families, they can choose our service also.
6: Further details on the pilot's booking arrangements and scattering site will be announced before operations begin.
3: And that's Singapore Tonight. 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
0: Late morning into lunchtime. I'm Cheryl Goh. I'll keep you company for midday 10 to 2. We'll help you mind your money, find balance on the Wellness Hour, and get bang for your buck on Eat Drink Singapore.
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12: Now, Open for Business with Andrea Heng and Haryanto Diman.
0: Well, hey there. Good morning. It's Tuesday, the 13th of October. Thanks for joining us this morning. We know that US bond yields are currently at record highs, but are we in Singapore affected through our bonds and investments? We are going to investigate the link.
13: And oil prices rising again as the Ukraine-Russia energy ceasefire remains in doubt. All this coming right up, but first, the news.
0: Good morning. Here are the latest headlines from the CNA newsroom. I'm Andrea Heng with Haryanto Diman. Malaysia and Indonesia are urging citizens planning to visit Saudi Arabia to exercise caution. This comes after deadly attacks on the international airport in Riyadh. Malaysia is advising citizens to postpone trips to Mecca for their Umrah pilgrimage. Its Foreign Minister Mohammad Hassan says even though there has been no incident in Mecca, the missile attack in Riyadh is raising security concerns. Indonesia is urging Umrah pilgrims to stay calm, remain vigilant and avoid high-risk areas, saying safety is a top priority. Two attacks over the weekend have left flights suspended at Riyadh's King Khalid Airport. Houthi rebels claim that they launched another strike this morning. A Saudi-led coalition says it destroyed a ballistic missile fired at Riyadh. The country is probing how its air defences failed to intercept the missiles and drones that killed 14 people in the weekend attacks.
13: Thousands of protesters have marched to India's Supreme Court, demanding the resignation of the election chief over alleged electoral roll fraud. Opposition parties say the exercise favoured Prime Minister Narendra Modi's ruling Bharatiya Janata Party, or BJP. Congress leader Rahul Gandhi is among those who filed a petition challenging the process. The petition seeks an audit of deleted names, safeguards against wrongful removals, and a nationwide suspension of the exercise. More than 130 million names have been removed from voter lists. Election Commission data shows that the deletions included people who have died, moved, or could not be traced. The opposition alleges the revision has disproportionately affected its supporters and minority communities. The Election Commission and the BJP deny manipulating the rolls.
0: The 8th edition of the Bloomberg New Economy Forum kicks off in New Delhi today, with more than 500 public and private sector leaders expected to attend the three-day event. India's Prime Minister Narendra Modi will lead the Indian government delegation at the forum, delivering a key policy speech. Mr. Modi's address will be closely watched as it comes after days of Gen Z and opposition protests in New Delhi. Nair Punya reports.
4: The theme of this edition of the Bloomberg New Economy Forum is a world in play, defining new levers of power. Organizers say 500 influential public and private sector leaders from across the globe will be in attendance. This includes current and former heads of state, central bank governors, Fortune 100 CEOs, sovereign investors, and technology founders. And they will put their heads together to address how the world can collaborate to build a roadmap for future prosperity. But as the event gets underway and Indian Prime Minister Narendra Modi prepares to address investors, it's against a backdrop of mounting security challenges here in India's national capital. For days, thousands of protesters have been detained in New Delhi while demanding the resignation of the country's poll chief over alleged election irregularities. The sweeping security crackdown has meant Delhi resembles a fortress. Tens of thousands of security personnel have been deployed in an unprecedented show of strength. The UN's human rights body expressed concern about how New Delhi has dealt with protesters, saying it calls on authorities to ensure that the right to peaceful assembly is fully respected and fulfilled.
13: Hundreds of members of former Pakistani Prime Minister Imran Khan's party have been detained after authorities imposed a state of emergency in Khyber Pakhtunkhwa. The province is ruled by Khan's Pakistan Tehreek-e-Insaf or PTI party. The federal government says officials in the province failed to tackle the problem of militancy. The PTI says that the emergency rule was imposed to stop Khan's supporters from marching to Islamabad to press for his release from prison. Hira Mustafa explains how the breakdown in talks between the government and Imran Khan's party has deepened the political standoff in Pakistan.
14: The political experts who we have been speaking to in the capital are telling us that the collapse of talks between the government and Imran Khan's party have now entered a more difficult phase. They believe that the real test for the government now lies, the real test now for the government is to establish security control over the province. As we have seen statements coming in from the Interior Minister, Information Minister, as well as the other senior ministers, blaming the provincial government that they were not cooperating with the federal government to fight militancy, especially in the areas that are bordering neighboring Afghanistan. And on that basis, they have declared emergency in the province of Khyber Pakhtunkhwa. Experts believe that the coming days are going to be a critical one in determining whether both the parties are going to return to negotiations, as Imran Khan's party states that this is a politically motivated attempt to scuttle the long march of Imran Khan's party, as they were intending to come toward Islamabad, demanding the release of former Prime Minister Imran Khan.
0: And that was Hira Mustafa with that report. Back home, Prime Minister Lawrence Wong is calling for an independent global watchdog to be set up to govern artificial intelligence. Speaking at an event organized by local bank DBS, he says the body could audit AI systems and progressively tighten requirements, keeping frontier AI development safe without stifling innovation. We hear more now from Nadira Zaidi.
15: Even as rapid developments in technology and artificial intelligence introduce new opportunities, Singapore Prime Minister Lawrence Wong says there are emerging risks to tackle, including rogue actors misusing the technology and potentially causing catastrophic harm. And that is why regulatory oversight is needed.
16: You can see it across many industries, international aviation, finance, civilian nuclear power, they all operate on some basis of an international global framework. Can this happen with AI? Possibly, in theory, yes. Realistically, in the near term, not likely to happen. To be realistic about this. But we have to start somewhere.
15: As technology continues to reshape economies, PM Wong says we should be careful not to automate away the learning that comes from it.
16: Every sector, every profession will be different, but we are concerned that there may be that bottom rung of the career ladder that's broken, and young people may not get sufficient training. And we want companies to pay attention to this.
15: The pace of AI adoption is also key to avoid massive global unemployment and a strong public backlash against the technology. PM Wong says if AI is deployed over a period of 10 years or more, Singapore will be ready to adjust and manage workers.
13: In other news, AI may be helping workers perform better, but many are also worrying what it means for their jobs. A PwC survey has found that 53% see AI taking over more tasks as a top threat to their jobs. The survey has also shown that confidence in job security fell sharply over the past 2 years. The findings come as PwC and NTUC aim to help companies adopt AI while preparing workers for changing roles. Jermaine Wong with this report.
17: Singapore workers are among the more active users of AI. A PwC survey of 1,000 workers here found that nearly 3 in 4 used the technology at work over the past year, above the global average. 72% of the workers surveyed say AI improved the quality of their work. 63% say the technology enhanced creativity. However, more than half say with AI taking over more tasks, it poses a threat to their job security. And half believe AI increased the complexity of their work. The findings highlight why companies need to rethink how work is done, rather than simply introducing more AI tools. One company trying to do that is EM Services. It manages town councils, where administrative tasks such as processing invoices can be time-consuming. It's turned to AI to automate routine work, freeing employees to take on broader responsibilities. EM Services is working with PwC and NTUC as it adopts AI. The approach is now being extended to more companies under the NTUC and PwC partnership. The two will help companies adopt AI and redesign jobs so workers can move into higher value roles. The two organizations want to bring similar support to more companies, particularly SMEs.
0: And you were hearing there a report by Jermaine Wong. 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We find out now with the help of Angela Lim.
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0: And that's the news. I'm Andrea Heng with Hayrianto Diman. 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
13: 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Pretty quiet. 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Do not speed.
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13: Weather-wise, thundery showers expected. Temperatures ranging from 25 to 34 degrees Celsius. 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
0: Hey, what's up? Good morning. Thanks good very morning. Much for tuning in to CNA 938 and making us your choice. It is Tuesday, the 13th of October. Thank you very much once again for your company as well. How are you feeling this wonderful Tuesday, Hariyanto?
13: I'm all right. I don't know. The thing about Tuesday, and I've said this before when you were away, right? Mm-hmm. Tuesday just feels a bit weird for me. I can't pinpoint what Tuesday is.
0: I think
13: is.
0: Tuesday is kind of like the real Monday for you, because Monday is just, okay, I just need to get through
13: maybe.
0: After recovering on the weekend, because you're just so anxious of missing your alarm. Yeah. So Monday is kind of like a blur, and then Tuesday is the real Monday.
13: Maybe. I feel a lot better once we pass Tuesday. Then you know that, okay, you know, it's Wednesday, it's midweek.
0: Yeah.
13: And then two more days to the weekend.
0: Well, good news is you are just revving up for Tuesday. That means Wednesday is literally around the corner for you.
13: Yeah, kind of.
0: Yeah, hang
13: in
0: there.
13: How is your Tuesday coming along?
0: I'm fine. Just need to go to the loo, if you really want to know. But that is the nature of the job. We can't step out. If you want to know, this is what it is like behind the scenes of live radio. You just have to push through.
13: Yeah,
0: maybe not through the bladder.
13: Yeah.
0: Because you don't want accidents to happen. And we also happen to be pretty far away from the toilet.
13: Yeah.
0: Compared to some of the other friends on radio here. But no matter, we are here to serve, always.
13: There are pockets. Okay, to be fair, there are pockets where we can quickly rush.
0: We can try. And also,
13: that's only 2 minutes.
0: That's also the benefit of having the two of us.
13: Oh, yes.
0: Because if one really needs to go, the other one can just take over. So now you know the secrets of why sometimes you hear more of me or more of Hariyanto at any given point of time. Yes, you can ask if we did in fact go to the toilet when one of us is away from the desk. Okay, so just a little fun headline here that we wanted to share with you. We know that there are all sorts of configurations and products when it comes to AI, right? You have your LLMs, your large language models. So those are things like your ChatGPT, Gemini, Anthropics, Claude. But now there's a new kind of iteration of AI, isn't there?
13: It's like a personal agent, AI agent of sorts, right?
0: It's interesting.
13: It is. Frontier AI.
0: Yeah, Frontier AI. So Meta has introduced two new Frontier AI models. They're called Wonder and Wonderful.
13: Full as in F-U-L-L.
0: Exactly. So essentially, this is Meta's answer to ChatGPT, Gemini and Claude, right? Tell us more about it.
13: So it says it can compete with leading systems from OpenAI and Anthropic with these models. Will soon be available through Meta's Muse personal AI agent for paid subscribers. So Meta says independent benchmarking shows Wonder outperforming several of these rival models, although it is also among the most expensive to run.
0: Ooh.
13: Yeah, so the launch, well, it's all part of Mark Zuckerberg's aggressive AI push. We know that he's been pushing for AI, with Meta expecting AI-related spending to reach as much as, get this, $145 billion US dollars.
0: So every time we talk about how much spending and CapEx, capital expenditure, is going into AI by these big tech companies, they are not playing around. $145 billion just for this year alone.
13: Yeah.
0: You can find out more, as always, on CNA.Asia. Time now for us to turn to a different kind of situation that is skyrocketing. So treasury yields in the US are something we've been talking about quite endlessly over the recent weeks, and it's hard not to, because they have climbed to levels not seen in decades. And this is therefore putting renewed pressure on global bond markets. But somehow here in Singapore, government bond yields have remained relatively contained. They're quite calm in the face of this storm in the US, and this therefore creates this unusually wide gap between US and Singapore yields.
13: So naturally that got us thinking, right? Why are Singapore bonds behaving differently? And can that divergence last? Well, joining us to look at what persistently high global yields could mean for bond funds, borrowing costs, and the wider Singapore economy, we speak now with Vishnu Varathan. He is head of economics and strategy at Mizuho Bank. Vishnu, thank you for joining us this morning. So how much of these higher bond yields are about inflation and potential interest rate hikes? And how much is actually showing structural problems?
1: Good morning, Alianto. That's a really good question. I think the front end of the bond yields, typically anything up to 2 years, tend to keep pace with expectations of rate hikes. Excuse my voice. I lost my voice, so bear with me.
0: Oh, dear. Take it slow. Yeah, take it slow, Vishnu.
1: Yeah, sorry. And so the long end, 10-year bonds, typically also feature structural issues such as worries about debt, fiscal problems, sometimes even currency debasement, because you do have to account for currency fluctuations if you are investing in a bond of a different currency. So these are different things that show up. But also there are peculiar factors such as the flow of funds. So if you have got a lot of money coming into a certain country, then you could have bond yields anchored because there's an influx of funds that tend to park in the local bonds. So a whole host of factors, including monetary policy. And in Singapore's case, I think it's worth pointing out that the MAS's policy of a stronger Sing dollar on a trade-weighted basis helps to anchor yields more under the current circumstance.
0: And the MAS is also due to issue its policy decision sometime this week, tomorrow specifically as well. Where are you starting to see the impact of the US bond yields in Singapore? I mean, talk us through the chain of events here. For example, are SORA rates already affected?
1: I think they're beginning to get affected. So you are absolutely right in pointing out the anomaly. In fact, it's a huge aberration that Singapore bond yields can be up to 3 percentage points lower than US. Historically, they've tended to not fluctuate more than 50 basis points, and even then, only temporarily, they tend to revert back. So we are in a phase of prolonged divergence. But the nuance we want to take note of here are twofold. First, it is harder to resist the direction of travel. So that's to say, if US yields continue to climb, then there will be some upward pressure on Singapore yields as well. And B, the shape of the curve also matters here. Because what we have noticed is, whilst there's a divergence in absolute bond yields, what has happened is that the Singapore bond curve follows the US curve. So if you do get a steeper US curve, which means borrowing longer term is a lot more expensive than borrowing near term, that could also replicate itself in Singapore's situation, where longer term borrowing comparatively becomes a lot more expensive, creating a bigger gap between what you can earn on savings but what you might have to pay out on your loans. So that can begin to create pressures for businesses that have to borrow and for households who have borrowings, particularly tied to mortgages that are super long.
13: Vishnu, lots of Singaporeans hold US investments. How might the high bond yields affect their portfolio?
1: That's a very layered question, but that's a very good question. So first off, if they are entering into a new bond, then they would enjoy the higher carry, that's to say the higher interest rates. However, if they're already holding bonds, then rising rates will depress the price value of their portfolio, because bond prices move in inverse direction to bond yields. So there's a difference between the impact on the stock and the impact from new bonds in terms of the interest and coupon earned, or your carry, so to speak. The other thing to think about is, if Singapore investors are holding US bonds and longer term bonds, then they will also have to factor in currency fluctuations or worst case debasement risks, whereby they need to account for fluctuations and perhaps downside risks to the US dollar that can impact their ultimate return on the bond. So even if the interest rate seems high, that could be offset by currency fluctuations.
0: Okay, so if an investor can get more than 5% from a 10-year US Treasury versus 2.4 roughly percent from a 10-year SGS, why would it be wiser to choose the Singapore bond? Is that a very is that a risky currency based decision?
1: I think, Andrew, you got the answer. I mean, the biggest part of the answer is the currency risk, because you do realize there are two factors that could move here. One is if let's say for some reason this divergence continues, then the US bond would start to lose even more value. What you have bought today would lose more value if interest rates continue to rise. So if the interest rate environment diverges further, a higher yielding US bond can still be a risk. The second reason is, of course, the currency risk, the debasement risk, where the returns, if let's say for argument's sake, we have a parity on Sing and US dollar, then there is a 20-odd% loss bond on currency alone, almost 30% loss. So that's another factor to take into account. I'm of course painting extreme pictures here, but that's just to stress test why we will want to take the extra carry.
0: Yeah.
1: Arguably, that extra carry now is worthwhile, but they may take it as a shorter term tactical trade.
0: Yeah, but that's quite a runoff to risk if you are brave enough to do that. Yeah, for sure. Mm.
13: Okay, Vishnu, say if US yields stay above 5% for an extended period, can Singapore really remain insulated from that? And how much control do local fundamentals really have then?
1: If you asked me this question 3 years or 4 years ago, Haryanto, I would say it would be impossible. Singapore yields will go higher. But humility has come with force. So what has happened is this divergence, Singapore yields are lower, started as early as 2022. And at certain key inflections, especially when the Fed started hiking rates in the 22-23 cycle, we thought that wouldn't last. The divergence has just grown. So there is a little bit of caution here. I think overall, Singapore yields will go higher. Direction of travel is harder. And we have another very big factor this time around, which is the AI funding by hyperscalers is pulling a lot of capital out of Asia into the US, in which case Singapore's ability to keep funds locked on shore to keep yields depressed may be compromised or challenged by the pool of capital to AI. And as funding dries up, yields tend to go up because the price of money gets costlier. So my temptation is to say it will go higher, it will bridge the gap, but I'm not going to bet on a complete closure due to the geopolitical risk and quasi-safe haven nature of the scene yields.
0: Absolutely. And that's something else that's an element in play when it comes to the overall bond yield situation in the US. Vishnu, please take care of that throat. Mm. Thank you so much for giving us a very clear landscape painting of what's happening in the bond yield market and whether it will affect the Singapore markets.
13: We've been speaking there with Vishnu Varathan. He is Head Economics and Strategy at Mizuho Bank.
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0: Fresh headlines here on CNA 938 from the CNA newsroom. I'm Andrea Heng. Time now is 7:30. Malaysia and Indonesia are urging citizens planning to visit Saudi Arabia to exercise caution. This comes after deadly attacks on the international airport in Riyadh. Malaysia is advising citizens to postpone trips to Mecca for their Umrah pilgrimage. Julie Yu has more on the advisory from Indonesia.
27: Well, Indonesia is urging Umrah pilgrims to stay calm, remain vigilant, and avoid high-risk areas, saying safety is a top priority. Two attacks over the weekend have left flights suspended at Riyadh's King Khalid Airport. Houthi rebels claim they launched another strike this morning. A Saudi-led coalition said it destroyed a ballistic missile fired towards Riyadh. The country is probing how its air defenses failed to intercept the missiles and drones that killed 14 people in the weekend attacks. Saudi Arabia is vowing a serious response. Saudi Arabia has reportedly asked the U.S. for help in dealing with the Houthis. President Donald Trump says he spoke with the Saudi crown prince, but didn't offer details.
0: Thousands of protesters have marched to India's Supreme Court demanding the resignation of the election chief over alleged electoral roll fraud. Opposition parties say the exercise favoured Prime Minister Narendra Modi's ruling Bharatiya Janata Party or BJP. Congress leader Rahul Gandhi is among those who filed a petition challenging the process. The petition seeks an audit of deleted names, safeguards against wrongful removals, and a nationwide suspension of the exercise. More than 130 million names have been removed from voter lists. Election Commission data shows that the decisions or the deletions included people who have died, moved, or could not be traced. The opposition alleges the revision has disproportionately affected its supporters and minority communities. The Election Commission and the BJP deny manipulating the rolls. The 8th edition of the Bloomberg New Economy Forum, meanwhile, kicks off in New Delhi today, with more than 500 public and private sector leaders expected to attend the three-day event. India's Prime Minister Narendra Modi will lead the Indian government delegation at the forum, delivering a key policy speech. Mr. Modi's address will be closely watched as it comes after days of Gen Z and opposition protests in New Delhi. Nair Punya reports.
4: Organizers say 500 influential public and private sector leaders from across the globe will be in attendance. This includes current and former heads of state, central bank governors, Fortune 100 CEOs, sovereign investors and technology founders. And they will put their heads together to address how the world can collaborate to build a roadmap for future prosperity. But as the event gets underway and Indian Prime Minister Narendra Modi prepares to address investors, it's against a backdrop of mounting security challenges here in India's national capital. For days, thousands of protesters have been detained in New Delhi while demanding the resignation of the country's poll chief over alleged election irregularities. Tens of thousands of security personnel have been deployed in an unprecedented show of strength. The UN's Human Rights Body expressed concern about how New Delhi has dealt with protesters, saying it calls on authorities to ensure that the right to peaceful assembly is fully respected and fulfilled. Also, that restrictions on peaceful protests must meet strict tests of necessity and proportionality. India hit back, calling this an interference in its internal matters, saying peaceful assembly is a right but can be subject to reasonable restrictions to protect public order. Critics say Mr. Modi, who's in his third term, is facing one of his toughest challenges months after a similar mass protest forced him to remove his education minister. Daily flash protests for more than a week now have ended with the detention of students, activists, opposition leaders and journalists. When Mr. Modi speaks at the Bloomberg Forum, this will be his first major policy speech since the daily protests began more than a week ago. He's expected to pitch the India growth story to the world, talking about how New Delhi is a trusted partner for investment and how it can help ensure a more balanced world economic order.
0: And that was the news with me, Andrea Heng, with Neha Punya ending that report. Want to bring you some business news right after we give you a traffic update.
13: All righty, let's take a look at how the roads are doing. There's an accident on Moulmein Road. This is towards CTE. Before CTE, do avoid lanes 2 and 3. Another vehicle that's broken down on PRE towards Changi. This is after Bukit Batok East Avenue 3. Do avoid lane 4. As always, if you are going to be out and about this morning, please drive with care, do not speed, buckle up. Alrighty, let's give you some business updates now. We begin with news of global policy makers. They are discussing AI disruption, energy shocks and rising debts as the IMF World Bank meetings get underway. Bangkok is playing host for the second time after last doing so in 1991. Since then, Asia-Pacific's share of global GDP has climbed from 25% to 43%, and economies here are at the heart of the AI boom. The IMF says the global economy is being pulled in two directions, with an energy shock on one side and an AI investment frenzy on the other. Lutfi Siddiqui is visiting professor in practice at the London School of Economics and adjunct professor at NUS's Risk Management Institute. He weighs in on whether governments are overestimating the promised benefits of AI.
8: So the best case outcome for AI is that the benefits to productivity right around the globe will be so vast that it will overcome all the drag and the headwinds of geopolitics, high energy costs, high interest costs, etc., etc. It's a matter of belief whether you think that is credible or not, but I think for governments, the issue is not whether that's a credible base case scenario. The issue is, what if the base case scenario does not materialize? What does it mean if the AI investment boom that we're seeing right now does indeed turn out to be a bubble, does that shave off 1, 2, 3 percentage points from the growth rates of many of these countries in Asia? So I think countries need a comprehensive approach at AI. AI as a tool for young people to be empowered and really flourish from a productivity point of view, but also AI as a source of disruption and dislocation, and therefore what governments can do to facilitate skills developments. And then thirdly, AI as a source of risk, because the risks of AI are not very well understood in the ways and avenues in which they may manifest.
13: Prime Minister Lawrence Wong is calling for an independent global watchdog to be set up to government artificial intelligence. Speaking at an event organized by local bank DBS, he says the body could audit AI systems and progressively tighten requirements. He adds that this will keep frontier AI development safe without stifling innovation.
9: You can see it across many industries: international aviation, finance, civilian nuclear power. They all operate on some basis of an international global framework. Can this happen with AI? Possibly, in theory, yes. Realistically, in the near term, not likely to happen, to be realistic about this. But we have to start somewhere.
13: Singapore is working with its tripartite partners on new programs and schemes to help employers harness AI fully and reap the productivity gains. But Mr. Wong cautions against getting carried away by AI fads. He says students must continue to master the fundamentals while developing critical thinking skills and exercising sound judgment.
9: Employers will need to be more deliberate in thinking about training and mentoring of their young officers. And that's something we are studying in Singapore, sector by sector. Every sector, every profession will be different, but we are concerned that there may be that bottom rung of the career ladder that's broken, and young people may not get sufficient training. And we want companies to pay attention to this.
13: Governments and employers should work together to help fresh graduates secure their first jobs as AI reshapes the demand for entry-level workers. President Tharman Shanmugaratnam says such support should become part of long-term policy rather than be treated as a crisis measure. He warns that without that first foothold in employment, young people risk losing not just opportunities to build valuable skills and earn an income, but also confidence in their future.
10: Governments have to get involved with the private sector to make that first job possible, to make that pathway into the first rung of your career ladder possible. We can't afford to lose that, because if you lose that, you not only have that cohort of young people waiting a year and then competing with the next cohort the next year, you lose more than 1 year of skills. You lose a whole set of intangible attributes and you lose trust in the future.
13: President Tharman was speaking at a World Bank event on creating better jobs with AI. He said job creation is already lagging behind economic growth in China, India and developing Southeast Asia. Mr. Tharman also warned that AI could put pressure on the broad middle of the workforce, unlike earlier waves of automation that mainly affected lower-skilled manufacturing workers. But he also sees opportunities for job creation in manufacturing, green energy and healthcare. There are also opportunities for small businesses to use AI to reach new markets.
10: AI is going to blur the distinction between being an employee and being an entrepreneur. The rise of the one-person company, so to speak, or company that starts with one person, then it has a few more brought into it, is a new phenomenon that's already coming up in many parts of the developing world and the developed world. And we've got to encourage that.
13: And that's the news. For more, you can stay with us right here on CNA 938 or you can check out cna.asia.
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14: Both sides used missiles, drones and fighter jets before it ended with a ceasefire announcement.
15: Meta has been aggressively hiring in order to challenge rivals such as OpenAI, Google and Anthropic.
16: The shutdown of several outlets has raised questions about the brand's future in Singapore.
17: In the coming months, more than 9,000 new BTO flats are expected to continue attracting buyers.

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2: Thanks for grooving with us on Open for Business. Welcome back to the show. Thanks very much for tuning in as well. Time to turn to the financial markets. Now, U.S. markets were open despite the federal Columbus Day holiday, but the U.S. cash bond market was closed. So let's bring you the latest Wall Street numbers. S&P 500 closed just a hair below the midline in negative territory. It is 0.06% lower. The Nasdaq did fall a bit more than that. It's 0.4% lower. The Dow, though, did go the other direction, 0.4% higher. Earlier in Europe, the FTSE in London closed 1% higher, while the DAX closed just over 0.75% higher. And in case you're interested, the VIX index is now sitting at 2.5%. And that's how Wall Street's and Europe's numbers are looking like.
3: So US markets, they are hovering near record highs, but all eyes are on one number, and we spoke about this quite briefly early on as well. That is the US 10-year Treasury yield, sitting around 5.25%. Now, could we be nearing a turning point for bond yields? And if they fall, could that fuel the next leg of the equity rally? Meanwhile, investors are demanding proof that massive AI spending is actually translating into revenue. Oil remains above $100, and closer to home, Singapore bank stocks, they are finding their feet after last week's sell-off.
2: Oh, Garrett Lim joins us now. He's partner in CMO and MOIQ Capital. Garrett, good to have you back on the show and good to talk to you again. You think there could be a surprise turn in store for us? Softer inflation, maybe even a sharp reversal in bond yields? Seems pretty impossible right now, but you think that that could happen. What are you seeing that makes you think the bond market could be approaching a turning point?
4: Well, we've had a huge focus on the 10-year, and actually that 10-year is moving up, as you mentioned, now at 5.25%. And obviously there's some concerns on that, and justified as well. But I think now, if you look at the market, I mean, the market is really pricing in a nearly sort of 75-76% chance of another rate hike by the end of the year. So we're kind of feeling that the Fed is actually ahead of the curve right now. So I think, you know, the biggest thing here really is that interest rate cuts or interest rate rises are a relatively blunt instrument. So I think the Fed needs to be very, very careful in terms of whether they raise right now aggressively or whether they take a pause, because, you know, they don't want to lose that credibility of raising and then suddenly the numbers come out and actually it's a bit softer and they have to reverse that. It does take a long time for the market, for interest rates actually to move its way through the economy. So, you know, the numbers are very much elevated right now, but I think tomorrow we have really, really important numbers coming out from the US, you know, CPI numbers and PPI numbers. I mean, what we are seeing are headline numbers like oil prices maintain, you know, still very, very elevated right now. So obviously there's a sort of belief that that's going to translate into high inflation numbers. But I think, you know, the CPI and PPI tomorrow will give us a very, very good indicator to see whether the interest rate rises, and actually the rise in bond yields over the last 3 to 6 months, as you mentioned, has moved up to 5.25%, is actually now having at that, you know, that sort of work that it's supposed to do, which is a slower borrowing and actually slowing the economy down. So the last thing we need is actually for the Fed to say, hey, you know what, let's raise interest rates again. To really put a double whammy on the economy. So I suspect that the markets are very much expecting higher numbers, but I think if the CPI and PPI numbers come out a little bit softer and with a statement from the Fed saying, hey, let's wait, the market's position for things to rise. So actually, we could actually see a bit of a risk-on situation.
2: Okay.
4: You know, we're also at that time of the year where everyone's looking for performance for the rest of Q4. We've really only got those sort of 5 to 6 weeks of performance because December generally is quite quiet. So I think if you're positioned the wrong way, there could be a lot of people trying to chase that performance if there is an expectation that rates are actually going to come down rather than up, Andrea.
2: Mm. What about when it comes to the currency risk on the dollar? What does exposure or non-exposure do to the whole situation with the bond yields?
4: Yeah, I mean, it sort of feels sort of all in one, really. You know, rate rises, bond yields are high, and obviously the dollar's been very, very high, and that's really, the dollar is seriously important, and obviously you've seen that in a weakness in, I suppose, commodity price as well. You know, gold has been, you know, hampered a little bit, right? You know, after a really, really, really, really strong rise at the end of last year to the beginning of this year on the whole debasement trade. We haven't heard that term in a while. And obviously that's been, you know, justified because, you know, the dollar has been very, very strong. So, but, you know, what is interesting is that, you know, gold still sort of well above the 4,000 level, China base around 4,200. So, you know, there is potential for some of these things to rally if we do start to see the dollar actually start to move the other way. But yeah, you're right. I mean, you know, dollar has been strong. And I think, you know, obviously with hindsight, it's been justified because of where 10-year yields are and obviously the actions of the Fed. But, you know, as I mentioned earlier on, if we do see any kind of statement or nuance from the Fed to say, hey, look, you know what, the data is suggesting a slight weakness in the economy and we might actually lean into the economy, i.e. pause interest rates or actually potentially lower interest rates for 2027, you could see that dollar unwind pretty quickly. You know, we're not going to see a big, big move down, but certainly I think, you know, to stop the rise in the dollar would be actually very, very good for commodities in general.
3: Okay. Garrett, U.S. equities, they are near record highs, but the gains are heavily concentrated. If bond yields do start falling, where would you expect the next leg of the rally to come from? Is it big tech again, or perhaps even the parts of the market that have been left behind?
4: You know, what is interesting is that, you know, generally, obviously the S&P done quite well as the Dow, as well as the NASDAQ as well. So, you know, take a step back, you know, the economy, the US economy has actually done relatively well with higher rates in general. So, in other words, you're saying the US economy is still growing very, very well, despite higher borrowing costs and higher funding costs. You know, job hiring has been relatively good. And I think, you know, the expectations for results, certainly for Q3, is actually going to be quite strong. So it seems that the economy is able to withstand higher rates. Economy is actually in quite a good state. But yeah, I think what's going to happen the next leg is that you will probably going to see the NASDAQ probably lead again, because we have got some important results coming out quite soon, certainly from the tech stock. But I think it's a really good opportunity for the broader economy and the broader stocks, actually, the S&P and actually the Russell 2000, actually, to do quite well. It has been lagging a little bit on concerns because of hiring funding costs. So, yeah, you're right. I mean, it's a bit scary. We've had 4 years of, you know, extremely good performances in the markets. But, you know, the economy is strong. Earnings are strong. You know, employment growth prospects are still relatively strong despite worries about AI taking jobs. So, you know, I think rather than fight it, I think, you know, we've got to really start to think about, you know, what's going to happen for 2027. And as I mentioned, we're only sort of, you know, 6 or 7 weeks away from a trading point of view to start thinking about positioning for 2027. And that's going to be a situation where are we going to get 5 years of rate rises, or are we going to have to be more selective in terms of stock selection for 2027?
2: Yeah, 6 or 7 weeks, now that you put it into context and numbers, doesn't seem like a very long time. The other thing that I was curious to get your perspective about, Garrett, is how there's a lot of debt being fueled, or rather there's a lot of debt in order to fuel this AI capex and AI performance. I mean, at what point is this going to be too much debt to finance this frontier? I mean, investors seem to be very worried that some of these companies are turning into banks rather than what they're known for themselves, right?
4: I think it's happening right now, Andrew. I mean, you know, 6 months, maybe longer, maybe a year ago, it would be like, you know, you announce any kind of capital expenditure for AI-related spending, then the markets will actually, you know, give you a premium on that. But now I think it's very selective. You know, we've seen some sort of relatively high profile, you know, situations where companies haven't been able to come to the market because there's questions on revenue projections and actually sustainability of businesses. So I think that's a good sign. You know, the market is actually saying, hey, you know what? If you don't come up with a credible business plan with sustainable financials, we're really going to

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1: Oh dear, tax, it remains above $100 per barrel, threatening to complicate the inflation story. Now, if oil stays here, does that undermine your argument that inflation could surprise on the downside and bond yields could fall?
2: The oil prices are moving, you know, so aggressively right now. But certainly, I think, you know, there's worries that this could escalate even further, and we could see sort of, you know, those prices moving up another 10 or 15, 20%. You know, that's a difficult one, right? But certainly, I think, you know, the question is really going to be, you know, are oil prices really going to change consumer demand? You know, the demand for oil and how people are going to adjust to that. At the moment, it seems to be okay. And obviously, you've seen, you know, President Trump talking about, you know, getting more diesel into the global economy, but specifically the U.S. economy. So there are signs from the government's point of view that they're trying to, you know, facilitate more supply coming through. But certainly, yeah, I mean, if we continue to see this stretch out longer and actually for oil prices to move up even further, then obviously, you know, these are going to translate into higher CPI numbers and potentially very higher PPI numbers. So, yes, you're right. You know, we are probably going to see interest rate cuts really going to be postponed until we do see a much more benign background for oil. But certainly now, yeah, it will be a party spoiler, I'm afraid.
3: Party spoiler indeed. One thing that did spoil the party here in Singapore were the bank stocks. You know, and I know what happened. Lots of volatility last week after a huge run this year. We're not going to get into the details of what, you know, what was the chain reaction that led to that, because we covered that yesterday. But want to ask you if you think this is a genuine, attractive buying opportunity now that it's a bit of a risk off, or are investors underestimating just how much good news was already priced into the banks? And there was some profit taking, right?
2: Yeah, this is huge. I mean, you know, if you look at that, you know, OCBC before that was up nearly 60% year to date, you know, not even in the last year. So it's incredible, right? You know, 10 months, the stock has really run ahead, you know, the valuations, you know, well above 2x price to book. So, you know, they were very richly valued. But certainly it was a good story. You know, the Singapore economy is doing well, lending is doing quite well. So, you know, maybe there was a certain lack of, investment opportunities in the Singapore market. And, you know, the Singapore banks provided A, liquidity, B, a solid story, and potentially at the time, beginning of the year, potential for earnings revision upwards. And we saw all of that. And actually we did see, obviously, the, you know, Singapore bank stocks doing quite well. I mean, UOB was probably the biggest laggard, but certainly I think OCBC probably ran ahead of itself. But certainly I think after the sell-off, you know, we are, you know, back into sort of relatively healthier valuations. But certainly I think, you know, one has to be a little bit worried about potentially more downgrades coming through. But yeah, I think it's probably a little bit too early to be aggressively building a position in the Singapore banks. But certainly, I think it's probably a little bit too late to be selling your positions right now. So it's a difficult one. But I think overall, I think the sector is solid. It doesn't really seem to be any sort of problems in the Singapore economy, despite all the stuff going on geopolitically. But certainly, I think, you know, if it does move down aggressively, it's probably going to be a real buying opportunity. But at the moment now, I think it's probably fairly priced right now.
3: Pretty much echoing the sentiments of many other analysts who've been talking about this over the past few days. Garrett, as always, really fun chatting with you. Thanks very much for joining us today.
1: We've been speaking there with Garrett Lim. He is partner and CMO at MOIQ Capital. And he brings us to the close for business right here on CNA 938. But don't go away. The morning report coming right up. And we are going to be looking at that investment. PCF Sparkle Tots is going to put in $20 million in staff development. At the same time, also introducing measures to reduce teachers' administrative workloads.
3: That's right. We're also going to be talking about the concert packed month that we have here in

0: Singapore, what are the boons and the banes of the industry when so many people are coming in, especially now in the wake of F1? Don't go away. The morning report is coming right up.
1: Before making any decisions based on the information in our program, please consult your own financial advisors to take into account your investment objectives, financial situation, and individual needs.
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9: Now, the morning report with Andrea Heng and Haryanto Dima.
0: That's right. You're joining the morning report on CNA 938. Our largest preschool operator here in Singapore is putting more money into training educators and easing their admin workload.
10: We find out if this is enough to meet the growing demands of preschool education.
0: Plus, hackers in France got creative with an unprecedented cyber attack on refrigerators. We've got the details for you coming up. Good morning. The latest headlines from the CNA newsroom with me, Andrea Heng and Haryanto Diman. Malaysia and Indonesia are urging citizens planning to visit Saudi Arabia to exercise caution. This comes after deadly attacks on the international airport in Riyadh. Malaysia is advising citizens to postpone trips to Mecca for their Umrah pilgrimage. Its Foreign Minister, Mohammad Hassan, says even though there has been no incident in Mecca, the missile attack in Riyadh is raising security concerns. Indonesia is urging Umrah pilgrims to stay calm, remain vigilant, and avoid high-risk areas, saying safety is a top priority. Two attacks over the weekend have left flights suspended at Riyadh's King Khalid Airport. Houthi rebels claim they launched another strike this morning. A Saudi-led coalition says it destroyed a ballistic missile fired at Riyadh. The country is probing how its air defences failed to intercept the missiles and drones that killed 14 people in the weekend attack. Stephen Zunes is professor of politics at the University of San Francisco. He weighs in on what Saudi Arabia can do to deter the Houthis in Yemen.
11: This bloody civil war that Saudi Arabia was involved in killed tens of thousands of Yemeni civilians. Indeed, if you count the deaths from malnutrition and preventable diseases from the blockade, perhaps even in the hundreds of thousands. Yemen is the poorest country in the Middle East, one of the poorest in the world. So, certainly, the Saudis can do a lot of damage. And the Houthis, they're not very popular among the Yemenis. Neither they nor the officially recognized government of Saudi Arabia has much popular support. The people are just kind of struggling, but the Houthis have these missiles inside of mountains. They've shown they've been able to survive previous Saudi, American, and Israeli attacks. So really, the best thing Saudis could do, frankly, is to try to improve their defenses. I mean, Saudi Arabia has by far the largest military budget in the Middle East, and the eighth largest in the world. You would think, with all that money, they could do a better job at defending themselves from a rebel faction in a neighboring countries.
10: Thousands of protesters have marched to India's Supreme Court, demanding the resignation of the election chief over voter roll revision. Opposition parties say the ex